0: Careful where you shoot, covering me. All right, now. Here goes. Makes five.
1: Chad, look out!
0: And that makes six. All right, Cleaver, your gun's empty, I reckon, and my fists are loaded. Now, come here.
2: Oh, are you loudmouth?
0: You won't be loudmouth. You're not going to even be able to talk.
2: Don't!
0: All right, Cherokee. I bruised my knuckles on this polecat's chin. You grab him and sling him over your horse. They're going back to town loaded with...

0: Well, Miss Libby, after all that exertion, how about another piece of your lemon sponge pie?
1: Why, certainly, Cherokee. More coffee?
2: I guess Cherokee will take a second cup of coffee if you, if you give him something to, put in it.
3: Well, I still have that wine in the cupboard.
0: Hell, now, Judge, I really don't.
2: Oh, no, wait just a minute. What kind of wine is it, Judge?
3: It's a very wonderful, rare old port.
0: I rather think...
2: Oh, Cherokee. Now, don't say you're going to turn down a libation. A little port wine?
0: Indeed, sir, I am not. Because with a man of my character, it's any port in a storm.

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Direction by Paul Franklin. Music written and played by Ivan Dittmars. Be sure to be with us again, same time next week, for another fine action-adventure story with your favorite young Western star, Tex Chandler. And now this is Bill Forman telling you that Frontier Town came to you from Hollywood.

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0: This is Laurence Olivier. I've chosen today a story by one of our favorite modern writers in England, Graham Greene, which has been adapted as a radio play. It is, perhaps a little unexpectedly, and I think delightfully, a comedy. I'm going to play the part of Nicholas Fenwick. And so now let me tell you Graham Greene's story, When Greek Meets Greek. This is a story about Oxford University. Well, about Oxford, anyhow. And the story takes place during the last war. It takes a war to upset the routine at Oxford. Well, at Oxford University. And that's exactly what had happened. In fact, such a thing could never have happened at Oxford except in wartime. After all, the university's been there a long time. Even New College, which was new in 1379. As you probably know, 19 colleges go to make up Oxford University. There's Balliol, Brasenose, Harford and Magdalen, Lincoln and Queen's, Jesus and Oriel, and, 19 of them. But one college that's never been at Oxford is St. Ambrose's. At least, there was never a St. Ambrose College at Oxford until the last war. Ah, that'll be Prisket. Let him in, my dear, will you?
1: All right, Uncle Nick.
0: We trust that the enclosed syllabus... How the devil do you spell syllabus? S-Y-L-A. Looks funny somehow. Ah, hello, Prisket. Come in.
2: How's the college doing?
0: St. Ambrose's? Splendid. Getting out the syllabuses at this very moment. Come into the common room, and you shall know all. Put your hat and coat on the sewing machine there. Rather cluttered up, I'm afraid. One of these days, we must build, Prisket, plan and build a St. Ambrose's worthy of our ideals.
2: That's right. I brought you some more of my pills.
0: Invaluable, Prisket. Ah, if only you'd taken a degree, the Society of Apothecaries would have been enough.
2: Enough for what?
0: I would have appointed you a resident medical officer of St. Ambrose's.
2: I am a chemist.
0: I won't do, Prisket. It'd look bad on the syllabus.
1: Could we be introduced, Uncle?
0: Yes, of course. This is my niece, Elizabeth Prisket.
2: How do you do?
1: How do you do?
0: I'm going to train her to act as bursar to the college. The strain of being both bursar and president of the college is upsetting my stomach.
2: Well, that's really why I brought...
0: Yes, the pills. Thank you.
2: And what do you think of the college, Miss Fenwick?
1: My name's Cross. Oh, I think it's a good idea. I'm surprised my uncle thought of it.
2: In a way, it's partly my idea.
1: Oh, I see.
2: You see, I said to your uncle, with all these colleges being taken over by the military and the tutors having nothing to do, they ought to start teaching by correspondence.
0: And a glass of audit ale, Prisket.
2: Thank you. Of course, I hadn't thought of all this. The common room, I mean, and St. Ambrose's.
0: My niece knows very little of the setup. I've merely given her a general picture of our activities.
1: Yes, as I see it, Uncle's running a swindle called St. Ambrose's College, Oxford.
0: Not a swindle, my dear. The advertisement was very carefully worded. Every phrase was checked against every man his own lawyer. Useful book, Prisket, I hope you know it.
2: Well,
0: as the brochure says, war conditions prevent you going up to Oxford, St. Ambrose's, Tom Brown's Old College. Nice touch there, don't you think? St. Ambrose's, Tom Brown's Old College has made an important break with the tradition. For the period of the war only, it will be possible to receive tuition by post wherever you may be, whether defending the empire on the cold rocks of Iceland or on the burning sands of Libya, in the main street of an American town or a cottage in Devonshire.
1: No, you've overdone it, Uncle. You always do. Hmm? That hasn't got a cultured ring. It won't catch anybody but saps.
0: My dear, there are plenty of saps.
1: Well, go on.
0: Well, I'll skip that bit. Degree diplomas will be granted at the end of 3 terms instead of the usual 3 years. That gives a quick turnover. One can't wait for money these days. Gain a real Oxford education at Tom Brown's Old College. For full particulars of tuition fees, battels, etc., write to the bursar.
1: But do you mean to say the university can't stop that?
0: Anybody can start a college anywhere. I've never said it was part of the university.
1: But battels, they mean board and lodging.
0: In this case, it's quite a nominal fee to keep your name in perpetuity on the books of the old firm. I mean the old college.
1: And the postal tuition?
0: Prisket here is science tutor. I take history and the classics. I thought that you, my dear, might tackle economics.
1: I don't know anything about them.
0: Well, of course, neither will our undergraduates. As a matter of fact, I'd already thought of keeping the examinations on the simple side, within the capacity of the tutors. There's an excellent public library here, you know. And another thing, the fees are returnable if the diploma degree is not granted.
1: You mean...
0: Oh, nobody will ever fail.
1: And you've actually started? You mean you're beginning to get results?
0: Well, of course. I waited until I could see the distinct possibility of at least 600 a year for the 3 of us before I wired you, my dear. And today, beyond all my expectations, I have received a letter from Lord Driver. He, Lord Driver, is entering his son at St. Ambrose's.
1: But How can he come here?
0: Well, that's just it. He can't. He's in the army.
1: Oh.
0: The Drivers have always been a military family. I looked him up in Debrett's period.
2: So there you are, Miss Cross. Mm. What do you think of it?
1: I think it's rich. Only one thing missing. You haven't arranged a boat race.
0: There you are, Prisket. I told you she was a girl of ideas. And now the scene shifts to London, where a figure of obvious, almost painfully obvious gentility is busily spreading spent tea leaves round the roots of a spotted aspidistra in a rented sitting room off the Marylebone Road.
3: A lovely plant, my dear. How it thrives.
4: Now, you can't get round me with a bit of soft soap like that, Mr. Driver. Look at this letter that's just arrived. See what it says on the envelope? Lord Driver. What's this Lord Driver business?
3: My Christian name, my dear. Lord Driver, like Lord George Sanger or Duke Ellington.
4: Then why don't they put Mr. Lord Driver on the envelope?
3: Ignorance, my dear, just ignorance.
4: Oh, I don't want any hanky-panky from my house, Mr. Driver. It's always been honest.
3: Well, perhaps they didn't know whether I was an esquire or just a plain mister, so they left it blank.
4: Whoa, it's sent from St. Ambrose's College, Oxford. People like that ought to know.
3: Yes.
4: In any case, what are the likes of you corresponding at Oxford College about?
3: My dear, I may have been a little unfortunate. It may even be that I spent a few years in Chokey, but I have the rights of a free man.
4: And a son in Quad, like father, like son.
3: Please, please, not in Quad, my dear. Reform school. A Borstal is quite another institution. It is a kind of college.
4: Like St. Ambrose.
3: Well, perhaps not quite of the same rank, but if you please, just let me have my letter.
4: Oh, well, there's your letter, Lord Driver.
3: Mm-hmm. Yes. Oh, good. Mm-hmm.
4: Well, never mind the What's it say?
3: My son has been accepted for St. Ambrose College, Oxford. This is a letter from the president. He writes, it'll be my great pleasure to pay personal attention to your son's career at St. Ambrose's. In these days, it is an honor to welcome a member of a great military family like yours.
4: Great military family. Oh, excuse me. The only army you've been near is the Salvation Army on the receiving end.
3: Please, please. After all, it's only fitting that my son should go to boxing.
4: But how can he go? He won't be out of jail and reform school for another 6 months, will he?
3: Well, no, but when I say go to Oxford, that is a figure of speech. The course for which he's been enrolled is a correspondence course. What do they call it here? Yes, a postal tuition course.
4: Oh, one of them. Oh, I didn't know they did that at Oxford.
3: The wartime emergency, my dear.
4: Mm, yes, it will be, won't it? But won't they let him do his lessons in Borstal? I mean, fill in his forms and
3: things? I hardly suppose they would. I suppose as a sort of college themselves, they'd feel it was a sort of breach of professional etiquette for one of their students to correspond even with a college like St. Ambrose's.
4: Wow, would look a bit funny, wouldn't it? Then having to write to Borstal.
3: In any case, it's a degree I'm thinking about. An Oxford degree. I thought of it as a sort of welcome home for the boy when they let him out.
4: Well, then, who's going to take the course for him? You're not.
3: No, not me exactly. No, I remember the first stretch I was serving, 3 years in Wormwood Scrubs. There was a man there they called Daddy. I've always kept in touch with him. Reverend Simon Milan, his real name was. Oh, well, quite a scholar.
4: What, in Quad? A clergyman?
3: Oh, only a short time prisoner, of course. We all were the Scrubs. Come to think of it, a prison is almost a university in itself, with the knowledge you find there. Doctors, financiers, clergy.
4: And you're going to let him take the course in your son's name?
3: Oh, I'll pay him, of course. Marvelous man. I can still hear him now, talking Latin to the warders.
0: And so, yet another illustrious name was entered in perpetuity on the books of the old firm, St. Andrew's College, Oxford. For the 3 terms of the academic year, papers were received from the Honorable Fred Driver, papers which showed a deep and uncommon understanding of Latin, at least.
1: I've been thinking, as this is my 3rd term here, it's about time I had arrived.
0: Now, my dear,
1: I should like another £3 a week.
0: We are such stuff as dreams are made on.
1: What?
0: Yes, surrounded by sleep. And these, our cloud-capped towers...
1: You're misquoting.
0: ...vanished into air. Into thin air.
1: You've been correcting the English papers.
0: Unless you allow me to think rapidly and deeply, there won't be any more examination papers.
1: Oh, trouble?
0: I've always been a Republican's heart. I don't see why we want a hereditary peerage. Now, this man, Lord Driver, why should a mere accident of birth...
1: You mean he won't pay his fees?
0: No, not that. A man like that expects credit. He's right that he should have credit. But he's written to say that he's coming down tomorrow to see his boy's college. Fat-headed, sentimental old fool.
1: Well, this is it. I knew you'd be in trouble sooner or later.
0: That's the sort of damn fool, comfortless thing a girl would say.
1: Why, it just needs brains, in fact. It's quite simple, as soon as you begin to think.
0: Glad you find it so.
1: Well, of course. I'll meet him at the station with a taxi and take him to one of the real colleges, say Balliol. Lead him straight through into the inner quad, and there you'll be, just looking as if you'd come out of the master's lodging.
2: No, it won't work.
1: How do you mean it won't work? Of course it'll work.
2: No, he'd know it was Balliol.
1: Nonsense. If he knew the first thing about Oxford, he wouldn't be sap enough to enroll his son at St. Ambrose's, would he?
2: Well, if he put it like that, no, I suppose he wouldn't.
1: Very well, then, if I tell him Balliol, St. Ambrose's, how should he know the difference?
2: Of course, these well-known military families are a bit crass.
1: It'll work like a charm. Now, there you'll be in the inner quad. You'll be in an enormous hurry, a consecration or something. You'll whip him round the hall, the chapel, the library, hand him back to me outside the master's. Nobody will be there to make any trouble. They'll just think you're a couple of sightseers. Then I'll take him out to lunch, because you're far too busy, and see him back onto his train. It's simple.
2: You know, Elizabeth, sometimes I think you're a terrible girl. Terrible. Is there nothing you wouldn't think of?
1: Well, I wouldn't have thought up St. Ambrose's in the first place, probably.
2: Oh.
1: Anyhow, now we've got it on our hands, we've got to make the old place look good. Well, it couldn't possibly look better than Balliol, could it?
2: No. Come to mention it, my dear, it couldn't.
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6: There's more fine dramatic listening in store tonight when husband and wife team Frederick March and Florence Eldridge interpret the leading roles of Arthur Miller's prize-winning Death of a Salesman. That's on NBC Star Playhouse. And a new dramatic feature, Inheritance, presents the story of Oliver Pollock, an American businessman who played a significant but little-known part in the American Revolution. Hear this entry in the regular Sunday night series presented in cooperation with the American Legion, a feature designed to highlight turning points in American history and the freedom that is our heritage. That's Inheritance tonight. Meet the Press then comes to you with the evening's prominent guest, Eleanor Roosevelt, who answers the barrage of questions fired by a panel of top newspaper reporters. Lawrence Spivak is moderator. All ahead tonight on NBC. And now is as good a time as any to note the Monday through Friday regular listening treats. Every weekday morning, there's your favorite comedy man, Bob, the housewife's friend, Hope. This week with lovely guest Ann Miller of dancing and acting fame. She and the ski-nosed connoisseur will debate the comparative merits of Soft Shoe and the Miller dancing style. And the screen lovely will also tell Hope and the listening audience about her film debut and how her youth detoured her on her path to stardom. All this plus the Hope choice for Woman of the Week on the Bob Hope Morning Show. Listen tomorrow. Also among the regulars is the outstanding commentator Pauline Frederick with facts on national and international doings. And your newsman on the go, Alex Dreyer. Plus a host of experts who join Jim Fleming in bringing you the heart of the news. Then you won't forget your homie friends, Fibber McGee and Molly, who frolic through another week of misinvolvements and pay their usual chatty visits with all the neighbors in the little town of Wistful Vista. Yes, there's some fine listening in store tonight, and another good week ahead on NBC.
5: And now we continue Theatre Royal with Sir Laurence Olivier.
0: The next day, Elizabeth met Lord Driver at the station and brought him into the town by taxi. There could be no mistaking him as he stepped out of his first-class carriage. That air of slightly decayed gentility, the monocle hanging on its cord, the baggy trousers and the rather shabby hat. He looked like any eccentric peer in the land. Certainly nobody could have suspected that he wasn't a peer. Or could they, perhaps? Something about him worried Elizabeth slightly. It was almost as though he were afraid of her. He was so ready to fall in with her plan.
1: It's really unfortunate that you should have chosen today of all days, Lord Driver.
0: Mm-hmm.
1: My uncle, the President, was most upset that he'll be able to see so very little of you. He asked me to make his apologies for him in advance.
3: Oh, I don't want to be any trouble, my dear. No trouble at all. Very good of the President to receive me at all.
1: Well,

0: Pardon. He asked me to make his apologies for him in advance.
1: Oh, I don't want to be any trouble right here. No trouble at all. Very good of the president to receive me at all.
0: Well, he'll be able to give you a very quick look around the college, of course.
1: Yes.
0: You've never been over St. Ambrose's, I gather?
1: No, I'm afraid I never have. Oh. I don't want to cause him any bother. Of course, it's just the bricks of the dear old place, you know. You mustn't mind me being a sentimentalist, my dear.
0: Of course not. Were you at Oxford yourself?
1: No. The drivers, I'm afraid, have neglected the things of the mind. A family of soldiers, you understand. One generation to the next. Soldiers, all of them.
0: Well, I suppose even the soldier needs brains.
1: Well, we believe so in the Lancers.
0: What if there aren't any Lancers anymore?
1: Mm. Oh, give me.
0: What about your son? What's he in?
1: My son. Oh, yes, my son. Well, he's undergoing a sort of military training.
0: At Sandhurst?
1: Sandhurst? No, not Sandhurst. More tactical, I gather.
0: You mean a battle school?
1: Yes, that'll be it, no doubt. Of course, I hear very little about it. Top secret, you know.
0: Yes, of course. Well, here we are. St. Ambrose's College.
1: Ah.
0: It's a fine old place, isn't it? The very heart and soul of Oxford.
1: Gad, yes. So, this is St. Ambrose's. You know, it's exactly as I pictured the dear old place.
0: Obviously, your lordship has a vivid imagination. Oh, here's my uncle.
2: Ah, here you are, Elizabeth. And this is our distinguished guest.
0: Yes, Uncle Nick. This is Lord Driver, Dr. Nicholas Fenton.
2: Delighted to meet you, my lord.
1: A great honor, sir. Mr. President, how do you do?
0: Well, Uncle, if you'll excuse me, I'm sure you'll have a great deal to show Lord Driver. I'll be back to take him for lunch in half an hour.
2: Thank you, my dear. Don't be any later than half an hour. That's a good girl.
1: Charming girls, how are your niece?
2: I'm glad to hear you say that, my lord. She's very home-loving. Yes. Yes, far more to her than most modern girls, I think. Our famous elms, my lord. St. Ambrose's rooks.
1: Cooks?
2: No. Rooks. In the elms over there.
1: Ah, yes. Rooks in the elms.
2: Ah, those wonderful elm trees. One of our great modern poets wrote about them. St. Ambrose elms, oh, St. Ambrose elms. He went on to mention St. Ambrose rooks calling in wind and rain.
1: Pretty. Very pretty.
2: It's nicely turned, I think.
1: Turned?
2: Mm-hmm.
1: Oh, the poem you mean, yeah. I was talking about your niece.
2: Oh, my niece. Ah, yes, indeed. This way to the hall, my lord. Up these steps. So often trodden, you know, by Tom Brown.
1: Tom Brown? Who was he, the poet?
2: Mm-hmm. No. There's a great Tom Brown, one of Rugby's famous sons.
1: Ah.
2: Tom Brown's school days, remember?
1: Mm. Yes.
2: Yes, she'll make a fine wife and mother.
1: Young men are beginning to realize that the flighty ones are not what they want for a lifetime, Dr. Finney.
2: True, my lord. Whoever wins her can feel proud. She'll make a fine hostess. You can take my word for that.
1: I've no cause to doubt it, sir. I and my son have talked very seriously about marriage. He takes rather an old-fashioned view.
2: Good.
1: He'll make a good husband, believe me.
2: I might have deduced as much from his examination papers. Our founder, sir. No, the portrait there on the wall. Some of our guests have done me the honor to notice a slight resemblance between us, allowing, of course, for the wig.
1: Yes, allowing for the wig, perhaps. Yes, I could see it myself. No relationship, of course.
2: Oh, no relationship. Just, we say, a happy coincidence. And the great poet Swinburne.
1: Ah, Swinburne. Mm-hmm. Yes, indeed.
2: We sent him down.
1: You mean, expelled him? From St. Ambrose? Good.
2: Bad moral.
1: I'm glad to hear you're strict about those, sir.
2: Ah, your son is in safe hands at St. Ambrose's, my lord. In safe hands.
1: It makes me very happy, yes. Fine brushwork, that.
2: Very fine.
1: Now, religion. I believe in religion. Basis of the family. Backbone of the nation.
2: My own sentiments, my lord. With which I'm glad to say my niece cordially agrees.
1: Excellent, excellent. You know, our young people ought to meet Dr. Fenwick.
3: It's a perfectly splendid idea. Yes, indeed, I agree.
1: That's to say, I should have explained. They ought to meet if my son passes his examinations and obtains his degree.
2: Oh, you can set your mind at rest there, my lord. He'll certainly get his degree. I'd almost go so far as to give you my word on that.
1: Well, that's most gratifying. Really very gratifying. Indeed. He'll be on leave in a week or two. Why shouldn't he take his degree in person? I mean, come here, have a seat.
2: My lord, I'm sorry. I deeply sorry. But there'd be certain difficulties.
1: Difficulties? Yes. Why, isn't it the custom for degrees to be received at the college?
2: Not for postal graduates, my lord. The Vice-Chancellor likes to make a small distinction. But, my Lord Driver, in the case of so distinguished an alumnus, I suggest that I should be deputed to present the degree to your son personally in London.
1: Well, I'd have liked him to see his college, Dr.
2: Oh, Frank. So he shall, in happier days. After all, as you can see for yourself, so much of the college is shut at present. I'd like him to visit it for the first time when its glory is restored. Allow me and my niece to call upon you in London.
1: Well, I'm afraid we're living very quietly. No, the war.

0: Oh, of course.
1: Not serious financial trouble, I hope.
0: Oh, Gabby, no.
1: I'm so glad. Now, after this all too brief glimpse, let us rejoin, my dear girl. There could be no doubt about it. The Honorable Frederick Driver was St. Ambrose's most notable undergraduate. The college had not been fulfilling expectations of late, and the postman was paying only irregular calls at the master's lodging. Mr. Fenwick seemed to be far less anxious about the fact than Elizabeth had expected. Indeed, it almost seemed as though he had begun to regard the college as only a step towards something else. Exactly what, she couldn't make out.
2: Well, it's lucky that somebody still sends in his papers regularly.
1: Yes, that dear boy. I've just marked the Honorable Frederick 100% for classics. Extraordinary. I need quite a good crib to keep up with him. It's not often that Latin and Greek go with military genius. A truly remarkable boy.
2: Well, he's not so hot on economics.
1: Well, we mustn't demand too much book learning from a soldier, my dear.
2: I suppose he really is a soldier.
1: Of course he's a soldier. Lord Driver told me so himself.
2: That's what I mean. Oh, well, we'll soon see anyhow.
1: Yes. Only another week, and I shall have the pleasure of taking you up to town to hand him his diploma personally.
2: You know, one thing struck me as rather funny.
1: What's that, my dear?
2: This idea of Lord Driver meeting us at Paddington Station instead of our going round to his house.
1: What's funny about that?
2: Nothing, except that we met him on the station here at Oxford.
1: The two cases are absolutely different. We met him on the station for a very good reason. He's meeting us at Paddington because his house has just been bombed. He told us that in his letter.
2: I suppose it must have been a delayed action bomb.
1: Delayed action bomb? Why?
2: Because there hasn't been a raid on London for the last 6 months.
1: Oh.
3: In a moment, we continue with Theatre Royal.
4: How many of us pause at this time before Easter, the season of hope and joy, to dwell upon our blessings bestowed by a divine power? 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Many are, including little children. And it is from us, the whole and hearty and humble, that help must come. 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
3: And now we return to Theatre Royal.
1: But Mr. Fenwick preferred to retain his trust in human nature. In due course, he packed a Bachelor of Arts gown and mortarboard in his suitcase, along with a Bible and a specially printed diploma which had been rolled off for him by a friend with a firm of Anglo-Catholic printers. And with Elizabeth at his side, he duly arrived at Paddington Station. From there, the party of four retired to a private room at one of London's great hotels.
0: Now, Frederick, I hope you're fully conscious of the honor that's being bestowed upon you.
5: Yes, Dad. Just as long as we can get it over with.
1: No, I hadn't an elaborate ceremony in mind, my boy. No, not in these dark wartime days. Merely by virtue of the powers in me vested and in recognition of your abilities as fully proved to our examiners, may I have the pleasure of handing you this degree diploma. And in token of your admission to our role of Bachelors of the Arts, this cap and gown, which have never, I may say, been more richly deserved by one of our new graduates.
5: Oh, well, thanks, Dr. Fenwick. I don't exactly know what I've done to deserve it. I don't seem to have done anything at all. Sorry, Dad. Anyhow, do I have to put them on?
1: Oh, well, I think you owe your distinguished father that little gratification, my boy.
5: All right. It'll fit better when my hair grows again.
1: The Honorable Frederick Driver certainly did wear his hair uncommonly short. Almost a crew cut, or almost a prison crop. Also, he had a scar on his cheek, and a rather suspicious and sullen scowl on his face. Even so, he had a certain charm to him, and Elizabeth found him quite good-looking. The way that Lord Driver and her uncle, the President, left them alone together confirmed her deepest suspicions. There could only be one thing at the back of everybody's mind.
2: Well, Fred, what's the idea?
5: Fetch me.
2: I suppose they're planning a wedding.
5: I wouldn't mind.
2: You'd have to get leave from your CO, wouldn't you?
5: From my who? CO? What's that?
2: Never mind. How do you like the army? If they keep you at it like your father says, it must be like being in prison.
5: It is, rather.
2: Oh, come clean, Fred. Your father's not Lord Driver.
5: Oh, yes, he is.
2: Oh, no, he isn't. Any more than my uncle's the president of a college.
5: As a matter of fact, I'm just out of reform school, Borstal. What about you?
2: Oh, I haven't been to prison yet.
5: Ha-ha. You'll never believe me, but that ceremony and all that, it looked phony to me from the start. Of course, Dad swallowed it.
2: My uncle swallowed your father and you. I couldn't, quite.
5: I'm not surprised. I told him he'd never get away with it, but that's Dad all over.
2: Uncle Nick's exactly the same, just too silly for words and twice as gullible. By the way, what did they send you to Borstal for?
5: Oh, nothing that I did, just trying to cover up for the old man.
2: Mm.
5: You've probably had to cover up for your uncle before now.
2: Oh, have I? Poor dears, the things we have to do for them.
5: That's right. I mean, next time he'll have to get himself out of the mess. Once is enough, so far as I'm concerned.
2: Me too. I'll let you be a warning to me.
1: They fell in love, for no reason at all, in the park, on a bench to save tuppences, planning their fraud on the old frauds they knew they could outdo.
5: Well, too bad the wedding's off. I'm sorry, in a way.
2: But it doesn't have to be off, does it? I'm still free.
5: Well, we might discuss it, mightn't we?
2: Why not? My uncle would certainly put up 500 odd to marry me off to Lord Driver's son.
5: He would? Well, come to think of it, I'll bet Dad would cough up as much to marry me off to the president's niece.
2: You know what?
5: What?
2: I think we ought to make both the old dears happy.
5: And do you know what?
2: What?
5: So do I.
1: Then they went back. They almost felt sorry for the old fools as their faces lit suddenly, simultaneously up, because everything had been so easy. And then darkened with caution as they squinted at each other.
0: This is very surprising. My goodness. Young people work fast.
1: All night the two old men planned their settlements, and the two young ones sat happily back in a corner watching the elaborate fencing, with the secret knowledge that the world is always open to the young.

0: Every minute of every day, someone somewhere calls on the Red Cross for help. Chances are that during the next year, you or your family, a friend or a relative, will receive direct assistance from this great servant of humanity. For instance, if a disaster strikes your neighborhood, the emergency service of the Red Cross will come to your help. If a wounded soldier or an accident victim needs blood, the Red Cross answers the call. Now, these are only two of the many services we depend on the Red Cross to provide. Sometimes we take these services for granted, but each of us must realize that the Red Cross functions only by our support. You can't put a price on the lives saved or the human misery prevented by the Red Cross, but we do know that they need at least $85 million to carry on their work this year. The Red Cross always answers the call, so during this month of March, be sure to answer their call. Give to the 1954 Red Cross Fund.
1: This is Laurence Olivier again. Our cast in today's play, based on Graham Greene's story, When Greek Meets Greek, included Paul Whitson Jones, who played Lord Driver, together with Cecile Chevreux, David Jacobs, Keith Pyatt, and Susan Richards.
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8: Once upon a time there was an engineer.
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8: He had an engine and he sure had fun. 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

0: last trip, did you discover what the Earth people eat? 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They peel them with their metal knives. 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They are clearly the most primitive people.
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3: You bet your life.

0: 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And now, here he is, the one, the only...
1: That's me, Hernando de Soto. Well, here I am again with $2,000 for one of our couples. George, who's first?
0: Well, Groucho, we have some people with interesting stories for you tonight. And without further ado, Andy Sanchez and
1: without
0: Lee Whitney.
1: What?
0: Further ado.
1: Oh, that's pretty fancy. What does that mean?
0: Right now, would Lee Whitney and Mr. Sanchez come in, please, and meet...
1: Further ado, is this the way you talk in private life, do you?
2: No.
1: You wouldn't say that if you were playing poker with three or four or five fellas, would you?
0: I wish I hadn't said it tonight.
1: Further ado.
0: I sort of like it now. And without further ado, Andy Sanchez and Lee
1: You're
0: Whitney.
1: Repeating it, huh?
0: Andy.
1: welcome for the DeSoto Plymouth dealers. Say the secret word and divide $100. It's a common word, something you find around the house. Without further ado. Liz Whitney and Andy Sanchez, eh?
3: Lee Whitney. Yes.
1: Oh. Miss Whitney, obviously I should start with you. Is that okay?
3: It's not Miss Whitney. It's Mrs.
1: Obviously, I should start right where I started. I should stop right here. However, I might as well find out a few things. Without further ado, where are you from, Lee?
3: I'm from Detroit, Michigan.
1: Detroit, huh? Mm-hmm. Wonderful place, Detroit. The sun rises and sets there every day. Did you ever visit the DeSoto factory in Detroit?
3: Yes, as a matter of fact, I modeled for the DeSoto company.
1: You don't say, a DeSoto mm-hmm. model, huh? Mm-hmm. Men, wouldn't you like to have one of these models in your garage? What else did you do in Detroit, Lee?
3: Well, I used to model Chris Craft speedboats, and
1: you
3: I did...
1: You modeled speedboats?
3: Yes.
1: Well, how do you model a speedboat?
3: Well, I used to sit on the boat, you know, when it was in or out of the water, and they used to take pictures as to where.
1: Really? You said water? You said water, that's the secret word, and without further ado, you get $50. And here's $50 for you with plenty of ado. Now, how did you say you model a speedboat?
3: Well,
1: there's no point in saying water again. You've got your $50.
3: I sit on the boat. You know, you've seen the girls that wave on the boats?
1: No girls wave to me anymore. The only waves I see are the waves that are in the water.
3: And they take pictures of the boat while it's in motion and out of motion.
1: Uh-huh.
3: And then they put them in various magazines.
1: I see. Well, Andy Sanchez, you...
4: It's me, Groucho.
1: I used to smoke a cigar with that name. Where are you from, Mr. Sanchez?
4: Albuquerque, New Mexico.
1: Albuquerque?
4: Sir.
1: What did you do for a living in Albuquerque, Andy?
4: I sold Carl's shoes.
1: You sold Carl's shoes? And what did he do, run around barefoot? While we're on the subject of shoes, Andy, tell me, do you have a mate?
4: Yes, I do, Groucho. Been married 39 years.
1: Do you have any kids?
4: Yes, I have 6 grown children, 3 beautiful daughters and 3 good-looking young men.
1: Mm-hmm. Have you been a good father to this large
4: Very man? Good. I raised them nicely and advised them instead of using the paddle.
1: What do you mean? You were out in a canoe with them?
4: I mean, I never spanked them or used a whip or anything like that.
1: You mean after they grew up, you were afraid, huh? Somebody once said, never strike your children except in self-defense. Huh? Well, let's return to you, Lee. When did you meet your husband?
3: Well, I met him about 18 months ago when I was a chorus girl. I met him while I was...
1: You were in show business, huh?
3: Yes.
1: What show were you with?
3: The Top Banana Show.
1: Really? Oh,
3: uh-huh.
1: You know, the Phil Silvers, the star of the show, is one of my best friends. Did you know that?
3: Well, I thought he might mm-hmm. be.
1: What do you think? What do you think of him?
3: Well, I think he's wonderful. I think he's one of the funniest men in the world, really.
1: Mm-hmm. Well, there goes a beautiful friendship. Lee, what did you do in Top Banana?
3: Well, I was the understudy to the lead, the oh. leading lady in
1: Who
3: the show.
1: Who was the leading lady? I don't remember.
3: Well, there were two, Judy Lynn and Kay Ballard.
1: Uh-huh.
3: And I did a lot of chorus work, too. Mm. I was the girl with the pinwheels. Mm. They had a skit, the very last scene.
1: Well, I was the boy with the telescope in the second row. What does an understudy do? Could you tell the audience? Because most of them are not familiar with the
3: Well, theater. An understudy is has to know the lines and know exactly what the songs are. And she goes usually through rehearsal twice a week with the cast. Mm-hmm. And she has to be ready each night on a moment's notice to go on if anything happens. But most of the time she just stands around and waits for the leading lady to break her leg or something. To go on.
1: Well, how often do they break their leg?
3: Not too often, I'm afraid. No.
1: It's this kind of warmth and loyalty that proves there's no business like show business. And anyway, if she broke her leg, she'd still be in the cast. Well, it's been fun talking to you two, and now let's see how much money you can win. Without further ado, we're going to go into the quiz. Remember, we start you off with $100. If you miss a question, you lose half your bankroll. You can stop any time you feel you're ahead of the other couples. Is that clear?
3: You're very pretty. Yes, sir. Thank you.
1: Okay, let's see how much money you can make. You selected music, and remember, the more the question is worth, the harder it is.
3: Okay, 60?
4: 60.
3: All right, 60.
1: $60. One answer between you. Jack Meaghan and the orchestra are going to play a great tune written by Maxwell Anderson and Kurt Weill. You identify it. Play, Jack.
3: September song. September song?
1: That's right. We just wanted to see if they could play it.
0: Well, your bankroll is now $160.
1: Okay, now what do you want to try?
4: $70.
1: Right. Stranger in Paradise is from what Broadway musical?
3: Kismet.
1: Kismet is correct, huh?
3: Wow.
0: You now have $230.
3: What do you want to do?
4: What about the $80 now?
3: You want the $80?
1: $80.
3: Wow, all right.
1: Words and music for such great songs as Strike Up the Band, Embraceable You, and Someone to Watch Over Me were written by two famous brothers. Who are they?
3: Oh, dear.
1: Talk it over.
4: Two famous brothers.
1: They wrote Strike Up the Band, Embraceable You, and Someone to Watch Over Me.
3: Oh, my.
1: Two famous brothers.
3: Not Rodgers and Hart.
1: Talk it over. And one answer between.
3: Who is it? Rodgers and Hart?
1: No, it's George and Ira Gershwin.
3: Oh,
1: you
3: my.
1: Known that.
3: I should have known this.
0: You still have half of your bankroll, so you have $115.
1: And this is your last chance to beat the other couples. You can go ahead or quit.
4: I'm taking the $50 one.
3: All right, the $50 one, I guess.
1: All right, Gus Kahn and Isham Jones wrote this song in 1924. You tell me what it is. Play, Jack.
3: It had to be you.
1: It had to be you.
0: And you wind up with $165.
1: Well, thanks and good luck to the Soda Plymouth Dealers.
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2: 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Her partner is a married man, Mr. Ben Frank Bell. Folks, you come in, please, and meet Groucho Marx.
1: 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It's a common word, something you find around the house. Miss Mary Whitney, eh?
3: Yes, Groucho.
1: I like my work. You're not married?
5: No, I'm not.
1: Engaged?
5: No.
1: Would you like to wrap me around your little finger? I'll get back to you in a moment, Mary. Less than that if I can swing it. Ben Frank Bell, huh?
6: My friends call me Big-Footed Ben.
1: Oh, it's going to be one of those evenings. Huh? Where are you from, Ben?
6: Texas.
1: Texas. Gee, I'd never suspect that. I was going to say New Hampshire. You're from Texas, eh? What kind of work do you do, Ben?
6: I do asbestos work. I cover a hot pipe, boilers, and so forth. And then I also cover, put cork and so forth on refrigeration. I cover hot things and cold things.
1: Your work sounds very interesting, Ben. Do you enjoy it? Is that what you've always wanted to do?
6: I have always wanted to do public speaking. I know hundreds of jokes and stories, and some of them would do to tell the public.
1: Well, we're certainly glad to offer you an opportunity to speak here as a public speaker. Let's hear one of your stories. Not a long one. Keep it kind of short.
6: Well, for one thing, down in Texas, we always believed in doing things the easy way. If you rush through life, you get to heaven tired. And I know my pa had a pond out there, and he stocked it with fish. And we taught those fish to chew tobacco. And then we'd get in a boat and go across this pond, dropping out pieces of tobacco. And when we'd get on the other side, we'd get us up some baseball bats and come back along and knock them in the head when they'd come up to spit.
1: Well, Ben, it's stories like that that'll make you a big success in the asbestos business. Mary, let's return to you, and I might add the returns are very favorable. What sort of work do you do? Are you a policeman?
5: No, I'm a stewardess for Pan American.
1: Oh, a stewardess. No wonder they strap the passengers down. Do you like flying?
5: Oh, yes, Groucho. There's nothing as romantic as flying.
1: Have you ever taken a close look at a pelican? Well, tell us about your job. Pretend I'm one of your passengers. What do you do first? Throw me off?
5: No, I'd welcome you aboard. Hello, Mr. Marks. It's nice to have you aboard with us today.
1: Obviously, you've never flown with me before. Well, go on. What happens next?
5: And then I check to see that all the passengers have their seat belts fastened. Uh-huh. And then I'd make the pre-departure announcement.
1: Well, where do you go in these planes?
5: We cover the Central and South Pacific. For example, go on an Australia trip, I would go to Honolulu, Canton Island, the Fiji Islands, and to Sydney, Australia.
1: Mm. How long does it take you to make a trip like this?
5: It takes me 18 days.
1: 18 days?
5: Mm-hmm.
1: You could go faster than that in a Wilshire bus. Why does it take 18 days?
5: The passengers go right through, and it probably doesn't take them over 48 hours, but the crew stops.
1: You mean the passengers go through without the plane? That's what they call jet propulsion, right? Was this always your ambition to be a stewardess?
5: I think it was, Groucho. Mm-hmm. Most little girls dream of being a stewardess, like little boys dream of being cowboys, I'd say.
1: Well, I'm just a little boy, and I certainly didn't dream of being a cowboy. I guess there's something wrong with me. All I dream about are stewardesses. Well, it's been fun talking to you two. Now let's play You Bet Your Life.
2: In the race for the $2,000, the first couple won $165, and the secret word is water.
1: Let's see how much money you can make. You selected the animal kingdom, and remember, the more the question is worth, the harder it is.
6: 100.
1: Well, you're ambitious. What do you call the teddy bear-like animals of Australia that lives in trees and eats only eucalyptus leaves?
5: Koala bears.
1: Koala bear is right.
2: Well, you now have $200.
1: You know, I think this is the first time since we've been doing this new quiz that anybody has ever taken the $100 question first.
5: Oh.
1: And I admire your confidence and knowledge.
5: Good.
1: Now you have $200. You can quit or you can go ahead.
6: A 90.
1: 90?
5: Yes.
1: Is that all right with you, Mary?
5: Mm-hmm.
1: What is the correct word meaning a baby swan?
5: Baby swan.
6: Gosling.
7: You don't know, guess.
3: Go ahead.
8: Gosling.
7: No, it's Signet. It's spelled C-Y-G-N-E-T, but it's pronounced Signet.
2: Well, you still have half your bankroll. You have $100.
7: Now, what do you want to try?
8: 80.
7: What is the name of the orange and black poisonous lizard that lives in the southwest part of the United States? You ought to know that, Ben. You don't know, guess.
8: The stinging scorpion. Well, that's one of them.
7: I'm sorry, it's the Gila monster.
3: Oh.
2: Well, you now have $50 left.
3: All right.
8: What do you want to bet?
3: Let's see. 50, or should we go up to 60?
7: 60?
3: Mm-hmm.
7: What kind of an animal is a Kodiak?
3: It's a... Mm-hmm. Are you sure? Bear,
8: sure.
3: Or a cat?
8: I think.
3: A Kodiak is a bear. A bear?
7: A bear is right.
2: Oh. And you wind up with $110.
7: Thanks and good luck to the Soda Plymouth Dealers.
8: Thank you,
7: Mr. Fannerman, who's next?
2: Well, Groucho, just before we went on the air, our studio audience selected Mr. Louis Murphy, and his partner has an interesting story. She's Miss Frances Kane. So, folks, would you come in, please, and meet Groucho Marx.
7: Welcome, welcome to your Betcha Life. Say the secret word and divide $100. It's a common word, something you find around the house. Now, without further ado, Frances Kane and Louis Murphy. Mr. Louis Adu, let's start with you, huh? You're a fine figure of a fellow. I'd say you were about 35, is that right?
9: Thanks for the compliment, Groucho. I'll do the same for you someday, but I'm 52, and call me Murph, will you?
7: Call you Murph?
9: That's right.
7: Okay, I'll call you both Murph if you want. Where are you from, Lewis?
9: Larimore, North Dakota.
7: Larimore? Well, that's down in the cow country, huh?
9: Well,
7: oil country, huh?
9: It's oil country now, yes. Yeah. Up late.
7: What sort of work do you do?
9: I'm a plant guard.
7: A plant guard? What
9: yes,
7: kind
9: sir.
7: Of plants do you guard? Do you chase the daisies away from the bachelor buttons?
9: No, I work for a general plant protection company out on 6900 South Hoover. We have about 500 men doing guard duty.
7: 500 men doing guard duty?
9: Yes, sir.
7: You guard this one plant? There's 500?
9: No, we do industrial guarding, industrial plants throughout the industrial area of Los Angeles and the county and Southern California.
7: Well, tell us something about
9: we,
7: this.
9: We check the windows, the doors, fire equipment, burglar alarms, if there are any there.
7: Mm-hmm.
9: Or we take care of all entrances. And we listen for strange noises and strange silences.
7: What? You listen for strange silences. Well, how do you hear a strange silence?
9: It's quite simple because...
7: You mean if you don't hear anything, you say, what was that, eh? Let's see, you are Frances Kane?
10: Kane.
7: Where are you from, Frances?
10: Bakersfield, California.
7: Frances Kane from Bakersfield. Mm-hmm. I didn't know or realize that they raised Kane in Bakersfield.
10: They did,
7: huh? Did you? How long have you lived in L.A., Frances?
10: About 30 years.
7: 30 years, huh?
10: Mm-hmm.
7: How old were you when you left Bakersfield, Frances?
10: Well, if you want to know my age, I'm in the late 40s.
7: I wasn't prying into your age. I was just curious to know how old you were when you left Bakersfield, that's all. But you answered my question. Do you have a job, Frances, or do you keep house?
10: Oh, I work at the Hollywood Call Board. I'm a telephone operator.
7: Oh, telephone operator.
10: It's a telephone secretarial service.
7: Is this a full-time job, Frances, or does it leave you any opportunity to pursue other interests, like betting on the horses?
10: Well, I take time off now and then, write popular songs.
7: You're a songwriter?
10: Mm-hmm.
7: Is that so? Have any of your songs ever been heard by the public?
10: Yes, as a matter of fact, one of them sold over 1 million records.
7: Really? What was the name of it? Stardust?
10: No, it was called Rose of the Mountain.
7: Rose of the Mountain. And it sold 1 million records?
10: Mm-hmm.
7: How come I never heard of it if it sold that many? I listened to records.
10: Well, it was on the back of Rosemary Clooney's recording of Come Out of My House.
7: Well, she certainly was lucky to be on the other side of such a big hit as Rose of the Mountain.
10: I think two people heard it, and I'm one of them, I think.
7: You heard it?
10: Mm-hmm.
7: Is there much money in your songwriting?
10: Well, there is now, finally. I've got a 3-year contract after about 15 years.
7: Is that so? Mm. Huh? Do you write the words or the music?
10: I just write the lyrics. My brother told me when I started writing songs, I'd go from bad to verse, so I guess I did.
7: Your brother is quite a clown, isn't he?
10: He is.
7: What does he do, Francis? Is he a comic writer?
10: He collects rocks.
7: I think he's got a few of them in his head. Francis, in addition to Rose of the Mountain, have you had any other big record sellers?
10: Well, I had another one that was on the wrong side of a record. It was on the back of Wheel of Fortune. It's called Heart of a Clown.
7: Well, you're apparently the most successful other side songwriter in America.
10: I agree with you.
7: Have you written any new songs, Francis?
10: Well, I've been specializing in hillbilly songs. There's gold in them dark hills when you write hillbilly songs.
7: There is. Well, do you know anything about hillbillies? Or isn't that necessary?
10: I don't think so.
7: What kind of a hillbilly song have you written?
10: Oh, I've written with Cliffy Stone and Tex Williams. And I had one called She Was Pure as Snow, But She Drifted.
7: Well, you don't know where she is now. Could you sing us a few bars of this song, Francis?
10: I couldn't carry a tune in a bucket. I'm sorry.
7: Well, I can bet Fenneman to bring in a bucket. He used to work in a bucket shop, and it wouldn't be any trouble for Fenneman at all. No. Could you give us the lyrics of this song? Just a few lines of the chorus? You can recite it if you don't want to sing it.
10: The one about
7: the slush song, yes.
10: She hit the honky-tonks in Kentucky. She hit the taverns in Tennessee. But I want you to know she was pure as snow till she drifted away from me.
7: There's nothing personal in this lyric, is there?
10: No, I don't think so.
7: Well, I think it isn't easy writing successful songs, Francis. Mm-hmm. And I hope someday soon you'll be on the right side of the record and make a lot of money.
10: Thank you.
7: Now, let's play You Bet Your Life. You understand how we play this game?
0: Mm-hmm. In the race for the $2,000, the first couple leads with $165.
7: You selected movie quiz, and we start you off with
10: $100. Well, what do you think?
7: Which one do you want? 30. 10, 50, 80, 30.
9: 100?
7: 30. 30. 30. Mm-hmm. Who is the star of the Western picture? Hondo.
10: Oh, John Wayne.
7: That's right.
0: Well, you're on your way. Your bankroll is now $130.
7: Now, what would you like to try?
10: 40.
7: Who produced such great film shorts as Seal Island and The Living Desert?
10: Walt Disney.
7: Walter Disney is correct.
0: You now have $170.
7: Now, you can quit or go ahead.
10: Well, go ahead.
9: That's just a 50. You're doing so
10: right,
9: this 50. Way.
7: 50. Ethel Merman played the title role of Annie Get Your Gun on Broadway. Who played it in the movies?
10: Betty.
7: Talk it over.
9: What's that?
10: Annie Get Your Gun.
7: Annie Get Your Gun.
10: Betty Hutton.
7: Betty Hutton is absolutely right.
0: You now have $220.
7: You want to quit or go ahead?
10: We'll
7: it's
10: try.
7: Your last chance to be the other couples.
10: We'll try.
9: Let's try. 60.
10: What?
7: 60 you haven't had. That's a nice round figure. In what successful movie thriller starring Orson Welles and Joseph Cotten was a zither used for background music?
10: The Third Man.
7: The Third Man is right, Francis.
0: And you wind up with $280.
7: Thanks and good luck to the DeSoto Plymouth Dealers.
0: And that means that the songwriter and her partner, with $280 in just 1 minute, get a chance at the DeSoto Plymouth $2,000 question. All right, Groucho, here comes the winning couple, the songwriter and her partner, all set for the DeSoto Plymouth $2,000 question.
7: Here we are back again, huh?
10: Same day.
7: Now, you probably... You win this money, you can write a song about it, huh? Brother, can you spare $1,000? All right, here we go. For $2,000, I'll give you 15 seconds to decide on a single answer between you. Think carefully and please no help from the audience. Are you ready?
5: Mm-hmm.
7: The Bible lists three sons of Adam and Eve. Two of them were Cain and Abel. For $2,000, who was the third son?

0: What is the answer you two have decided upon?
1: I just don't know.
0: Well, guess.
1: Cain and Abel.
0: Well.
1: I'm sorry, I just don't know.
0: It's Seth, S-E-T-H.
1: I wouldn't have guessed it.
0: So that means the big question next week will be worth $2,500. Well, you lost the big money,
1: you.
0: But how much did they win the quiz, George? Without further ado, tell me.
2: Without further ado, $280 in the quiz.
1: That's pretty good.
0: Well, congratulations,
1: thank
0: and
1: you.
0: Thanks to both
1: thank
0: of you and to all of our contestants on the show tonight.
3: Thank you, gotcha.

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0: Well, Honest Harold, that popular radio entertainer of Melrose Springs, is playing a new role these days. He is acting as father to 10-year-old Marvin, a distant relative who has come to live with him for a while. There's a lot of hustle and bustle around the house this morning, for this is the day Marvin makes his debut at Melrose Springs Grammar School. Yes, this is an exciting morning, especially for Honest Harold.
1: Hurry up now, Marvin. Get your little coat on. You don't want to be late for school on your first day.
2: Ah, gee, Harold. It's only 8:30. School doesn't start till 9.
1: That doesn't make any difference. You know what Benjamin Franklin said?
2: What's that?
1: Well, anyway, let's get going.
2: All right.
1: Let me have a look at you, Marvin. Well, you certainly look handsome in your new blue serge suit.
2: Thanks. Harold.
1: Yeah?
2: It was awfully nice of you to buy me the suit, but... Well, don't you think I'm a little too dressed up for school?
1: What?
2: Well, all the other kids might think it's kind of funny. They'll all have on their school clothes.
1: Why, that's nonsense. Nothing wrong with looking like a little gentleman. I'll bet the kids will be real impressed.
2: Well.
1: Yes, sir. You'll show them all up in that outfit. Now, let's see. Silk handkerchief in your pocket. Bow tie. Black and white ventilated shoes.
2: Yeah.
1: Sure. I'll be real proud of you. Why, I'll bet... Oop! Almost forgot, Marvin. Here's a carnation for your buttonhole.
2: What?
1: There. Now, you look real spiffy. Well, let's get the car out and I'll drive you down. Mother, have you got Marvin's lunch ready?
3: Just a minute, Harold.
1: Now, who's that? Come in.
3: Hello, Harold.
1: Hello, Doc. What are you doing here so early?
3: Hello, Marvin. How are you this morning?
2: Just fine, sir. Thank you.
4: Mm. Well, Marvin, your lunch is ready.
2: Oh, excuse me.
3: Boy's certainly dressed up, Harold. Where's he going?
1: He's going to school.
3: What? With that carnation in his buttonhole? Must be going to a school for floor walkers.
1: Very funny, you old horse doctor. But it won't hurt him to dress up, Doc. There's nothing wrong with Marvin making an impression on his classmates.
3: You make an impression, all right. Harold, kids don't like to dress up when they go to school. I know when I was a boy, I didn't.
1: Doc, when you were a boy, they didn't have schools.
3: I'll just ignore that, Harold. Yes, sir, when I was a lad, I was the Huckleberry Finn type. Went fishing all the time. I went to school barefoot, wearing tattered overalls and an old straw hat.
1: I'll bet it had holes for your ears, too.
3: Now, Harold. And I used to walk to school with a little girl next door. I carried her books, and she carried my pail of worms.
1: Oh, my goodness.
3: School day.
1: Oh, you ought to go back to school, Doc. You're in your second childhood. Come on, Marvin.

0: Pretty nice-looking school, huh, Marvin?
1: Yeah.
0: Kind of small, but it's real up-to-date. Has a Coca-Cola machine in the hall.
1: Well, thanks for driving me down, Harold. Guess I better go in now.
0: Yeah, wait a minute, Marvin. I'm going in with you.
1: What? Well, you don't have to do that, Harold. You saw the principal and enrolled me yesterday.
0: I know, but I want to be sure you get started right, Marvin. I'll take you into your teacher and introduce you to some of the children.
1: But I can do that myself, Harold.
0: Well, it'll be a lot better if I do it. I'm a prominent alumnus, you know. Come on, Marvin.
1: All right.
0: Yeah, I guess we're a little early. Kids are still outside playing. Well, there you are. Those are your future friends, Marvin. Let's see. You're in the fifth grade. They said that'd be room 7. Huh, here we are, right here. Well, let's go in and see if the teacher's there.
1: But, Harold...
0: Come on, now. Good morning.
2: Good morning.
0: Are you the fifth grade teacher?
2: Yes, I'm Miss Turner.
0: How do you do? I'm Harold Hemp. This is little Marvin. He's going to be in your class.
2: Oh, yes, the principal told me. Good morning, Marvin. We're very happy to have you with us.
1: Thank you, ma'am.
0: Yeah, just thought it'd be better if I came down with him. First day in a new school, you know.
2: Oh, well, that was very nice of you.
0: Oh, glad to do it. Marvin looks pretty handsome in his blue serge suit, doesn't he?
2: Why, yes.
0: It was my idea. I wanted to make a big hit with his little classmates.
2: Well, how old are you, Marvin?
1: Well, I...
0: He's 10.
2: Thank you. And, Marvin, what school did you go to last?
1: Well, I...
0: Military Academy. Quite a little soldier, too. Show Miss Turner how you drill, Marvin.
1: Ah, gee, Harold.
0: Don't be bashful now. Hut, 2, 3, 4.
2: Mr. Hemp, perhaps Marvin can show me some other time.
0: Oh, yeah.
2: It was very kind of you to bring him down here, and I'm sure he'll get along fine.
0: Well, that's good. Oh, Miss Turner, there's one thing I forgot to have little Marvin do. Bring an apple for the teacher.
2: That's all right.
0: You know the old saying, an apple a day, teacher will give you an A.
1: Harold, won't you be late for work?
0: Oh, no, no, my radio program doesn't start till 10.
2: Oh. Hmm?
0: Oh. You know, being in this class takes me back to my school days. I used to sit in a desk just like this one. Wonder if I could still fit into it. Think I'll try it.
2: Well, Mr. Hemp, it's rather small. Perhaps you
0: should... Oh, just for fun. Now, just squeeze in. There. Well, I could do it. Well, feels just like a school kid again. Teacher, may I stay after school and clap erasers?
2: Mr. Hemp, the other children will be arriving in just a moment.
0: Oh, well, I'll get out. Oh, my goodness, I'm stuck.
2: Good morning, Jerry.
3: Miss Turner, can I... Who's that?
2: Why, that's Mr. Hemp.
0: Yeah, I'm Mr. Hemp.
3: Is he going to be in our class, too?
0: What?
3: He looks funny stuck in that desk.
2: Jerry, that's not nice.
0: Yeah, made it. Darn it. Scratched my elk's tooth.
2: Oh, Jerry, I want you to meet your new classmate, Marvin.
1: Hello, Jerry.
3: Hi. Look at that outfit.
0: Yeah. Looks handsome, doesn't he?
3: Sure does.
0: Well, I bet you and Marvin will get to be real friends.
3: Yeah, we sure will.
0: Well, time for class, I guess. Nice to meet you, Miss Turner.
2: Thank you.
0: Better be going. I know you'll get along fine, Marvin.
1: Yeah, goodbye, Hal. See you tonight.
0: You'll see me before that.
1: What?
0: After my program, I'm coming back and spend the whole afternoon with you.
1: You are?

0: Station KSJP. Just a moment, I'll connect you.
1: Good morning, Glory.
0: Oh, hello, Harold. How's little Marvin this morning?
1: Oh, fine. I just took him to school. I'm going to get him started right on his first day.
0: Oh, that's nice.
1: You know, Gloria, I kind of enjoy being a father. Really isn't very much to it. Just have to know how to handle children, that's all.
0: I guess so. Gee, I'll be glad when Raymond and I get married. And maybe he'll be a father.
1: Uh-huh.
0: Maybe someday I'll be a mother.
1: That'd be nice if it happens at the same time.
0: Oh, Harold. Well, Raymond and I can't get married for a while anyhow.
1: Huh?
0: We have to wait until he finishes paying for his saxophone.
1: Oh? Somebody holding a note on a saxophone?
0: What?
1: I said it's... skip it, Gloria. Well, it's time to go in and do my broadcast.
0: Holding a note on his saxophone. Oh!
1: Ye gods, she got it.

Well, radio listeners, I hope you've enjoyed my Homemakers program this morning. And girls, I'm in sort of a fatherly mood today, so I'd like to dedicate my last song to a little boy who's just like a son to me.

0: Well, this is Honest Harold the Homemaker signing off. You can turn your vacuum cleaners on again, girls. Bye-bye. See you tomorrow. Thank you, musicians. See you, too. Dirty hands, dirty... Yeah, sure wonderful being a father, all right. There's no trouble at all. I don't see why everybody makes such a fuss about it. All it takes is a little understanding, common sense.
1: Oh, Harold.
0: Yes, Gloria?
1: Oh, you just got a lot of phone calls.
0: Oh, I did? Guess my fans liked the song, huh?
1: Oh, your fans didn't call, Harold. It was from the Melrose Springs Grammar School.
0: The school?
1: Oh, they said Marvin got in a fight.
0: What?
1: He gave a boy named Jerry a black eye and then ran away from school.
0: Eve?
1: And then Jerry's father called, and he's going to give you a black eye.
0: Zoink.
1: And then your mother called.
0: My mother? What happened to her?
1: Well, she said Marvin's staying up on your roof and won't come down.
0: Huh? On the roof?

We will return for the second act of our story, Honest Harold, in just a moment. Through the years, Red Cross has helped the victims of disaster, brought comfort to servicemen in camps and hospitals and to their families. Today, with the country rising to meet the challenge of aggression, the Red Cross has been asked by the government to undertake tremendous tasks. By giving generously to the Red Cross, you will help mobilize for the defense of your families, your community, and the nation. Give as much as you can today. And now, back to Harold Perry as Honest Harold, the homemaker.

0: Well, Honest Harold is learning that playing father to a 10-year-old boy has its problems. It was only a few hours ago that Harold proudly took little Marvin to school, and already the boy has had a fight, run away from school...
1: Yeah, tell him the rest.
0: ...and is now sitting up on the roof of Harold's house and refuses to come down. We find Harold a little up in the air himself, just driving home to cope with the situation.
2: Guess children aren't so easy to understand after all. Wonder what got into Marvin. He was perfectly all right when I took him to school this morning. Sitting on the roof. In his new blue serge suit, too. Well, there's the house. I don't see him. Oh, my goodness, there he is, leaning on the chimney. Hello, Marvin. Yoo-hoo, Marvin. Aren't you going to say hello to Harold?
3: Hello, Harold.
2: Had a nice day at school? I mean, what are you doing up there, Marvin?
3: Nothing.
2: Oh? Well, why don't you come down here and do nothing? Marvin, you better come down now. You want to go to school this afternoon, don't you?
3: I'm never going back to school.
2: Oop. Now, Marvin, just because you had that little fight with Jerry, you don't have to worry. Nobody's going to punish you. Why, I had a lot of fights when I went to school. Well, one, I lost it.
3: I won't go back to school.
2: Now, Marvin, why not?
3: I won't go back to school.
2: Well, Marvin, how long do you intend to stay up there on that roof?
3: I'm going to stay up here forever.
2: Forever? But, Marvin, the roof's only guaranteed for 10 years.

0: We'll try another attack. Marvin, if you want to stay up there, it's all right with me. I'm not going to coax you to come on down. You can stay up there as long as you want to.
1: All right, I will.
0: No, you won't. You'll come down right now.
1: I won't go back to school.
0: Oh, my goodness. All right, Marvin, if you won't come down, I'm going to come right up there and get you. How'd you get up there?
1: I climbed up that elm tree.
0: Hmm. Kind of a skinny tree. Slippery elm, too. Maybe I'd better go in the house and think this thing over. Don't go away, Marvin. See you later. What am I going to do, Mother? I can't get Marvin to come down off that roof.
2: Poor little fellow. I wish there was something we could do, Harold.
0: Well, I tried to talk to him, Mother.
2: That's a strange way for a little boy to act. There must be something troubling him.
0: I'm sure there is, but I can't figure out what it is. Just not going to worry about it anymore. He can stay up there all night for all I care.
2: I suppose he'll get pretty cold up there when the sun goes down.
0: Well?
2: And he'll get awfully hungry without any dinner.
0: Yeah, guess he will.
2: And the paper says there'll be a heavy rain tonight.
0: Heavy rain? Maybe I'd better go out and talk to him again.
2: I knew you would, Harold.
0: I'm not worried about him, you understand. I just don't want his new suit to shrink, that's all. What am I going to say to him? I could just think of some way to lure him down.
2: Well, when you were a little boy, Harold, you'd do almost anything for a dish of ice cream.
0: Well, Mother, I think you got something there.
2: I have a little chocolate ice cream in the refrigerator right now.
0: Good.
2: I was saving it for your dessert.
0: My dessert? Oh, well, what the heck? I can eat stewed prunes again.

0: Look what I got.
1: What's that?
0: Ice cream. Chocolate, too. Yum, yum. I said yum, yum.
1: I heard you.
0: Too bad you're not down here. You could have some.
1: I won't go back to school.
0: Oh, my goodness. Ice cream certainly looks delicious, doesn't it, Marvin?
1: Uh-huh.
0: Too bad you don't want any. Looks good. I think I'll take a bite myself. Mmm. Hey, it is good. Think I'll take another bite. Yeah, guess I better save a little for Marvin. Marvin?
1: Yes, sir?
0: Maybe you can see the ice cream better if I hold it up over my head. Look, doesn't the ice cream look, dripping on me, running behind my neck? It's cold.
2: Howdy, Harold.
0: Hello, Pete.
3: What's so funny, boy?
0: Nothing, Pete.
3: Did you get any of that ice cream on the inside?
0: Inside my shirt. Brought this ice cream out here for Marvin.
3: Marvin? Where is he?
0: He's sitting up on the roof.
3: How's that, boy?
0: Pete, will you stop asking silly questions and look up there?
3: Well, I declare. Hello, Marvin.
1: Hello, sir.
0: Been up there for almost an hour and he won't come down.
3: Well, maybe I can help you, Harold. Let me talk to him.
0: Marvin, Pete the Marshal wants to talk to you. He's a policeman, you know. You better listen.
3: Hello, Marvin.
1: Hello.
3: You better come on down now, or Harold won't let you go to school this afternoon.
0: No. No, Pete.
1: I won't go back to school.
3: Well, say, I got another idea. Harold, if the boy won't come down here, why don't you go up there and get him?
0: I thought of that, Pete, but how do I get up there?
3: Well, all you need is a long ladder. I'll go down and get the one at the jail.
0: Good.
3: Oh, Shaw. I just remembered. Last time we had a prison break, the boys took the ladder with them.
0: Too bad they didn't take you.
3: Yeah, well, Harold, I got it. We'll get the fire department down here.
0: Hey, that's a good idea.
3: Yeah, I'll go in your house and call them up right now. Be back in a jiffy, boy.
0: You hear that, Marvin? We're going to have to call the fire department. I hate to do it, but I can't let you stay up there all night.
4: Hello, Harold.
0: Hello, Doc.
4: Your mother told me about the trouble you're having with Marvin. Say, I know just the thing to get him down off that roof.
0: You do?
4: Yes, this little puppy here.
0: Well, a little puppy, eh? That might work, Doc.
4: Of course it'll work, Harold. Every boy loves a dog. A dog, he's a friend of man, always ready to lick your hand.
0: Okay, Doc.
4: A joy for every little boy.

0: Let's get this over with while Marvin's still a little boy.
1: Oh, all right. Marvin!
2: Yes, sir?
1: I bring you a little puppy.
2: You did? Gee, he's cute.
0: Yeah, looks like this is going to work, Doc.
1: Would you like to have him, Marvin?
2: I sure would.
1: Well, then why don't you just come down here and get him?
2: Oh.
0: Too smart, Doc. Marvin, why don't you come down to the edge of the roof where you can see him better?
2: All right.
0: Careful. Isn't he a nice little puppy, Marvin?
2: Yeah. Gee, I wish I could see him closer.
1: Harold, he wants a closer look. Why don't you hold the puppy up over your head?
0: Well,
1: Well, I got another idea, Harold.
0: Good, good.
1: I'll climb on your shoulders, and then Marvin can get a real close look at the puppy.
0: Climb on my shoulders?
1: Mm-hmm.
0: Well, all right, Doc. Let's go, Harold.
1: Okay, now you bend down, Harold. Steady now. Now while I get up on your shoulders. Oop. Nap.
0: Watch it, Doc. You're stepping on my ear.
1: Oh, I'm sorry. Well, alley-oop, Harold.
0: Alley-oop. What a cornball.
1: Mom, it goes.
0: Hang on to the trellis, Doc.
1: All right.
0: Oop, I said the trellis.
1: Oh.
0: Here we go.
1: Yeah, here we go.
0: There.
1: Hey, it's kind of nice up here. I float through the air with the grave.
0: Doc, will you cut that out and show Marvin the puppy?
1: All right. Here he is, Marvin. If you reach down, you can hold him.
2: All right. I've got him.
1: Well, Marvin, you can have him if you come down.
2: Why should I come down? I've got him right now.
1: Oh.
0: What's going on up there? Is Marvin coming down?
1: No, Harold, the puppy's staying up.
0: Ye gods.
2: Thanks a lot for the puppy.
0: Oh, young man, you'd wait till that fire department gets here.
1: Stop. Steady down there, Harold. You're rocking the boat.
0: Oh.
1: Hey, Harold, I got hold of it. Well, I declare, acrobat.
0: What?
3: You two going in the circus?
0: Is the fire department coming?
1: Well, it can't for a while, boy. They're playing baseball against a mattress factory team. They got six more innings to go.
0: Oh, what a fire department.
1: Say, Harold, will you boost me up a little higher? Maybe I can see the game from here.
0: Oh, I hope the mattress factory skunks them.

0: Oh, what a day this has been. I was so proud of Marvin when I took him to school this morning. Here it is, 3 o'clock, and he's still perched up there on the roof with Doc's puppy, too. Oof. Now, who's that? Maybe it's the fire department with that ladder. About time they finish that ball game.
1: Hello, Mr. Ham.
0: Oh, hello, Miss Teacher. Miss Turner. Come in.
1: Thank you.
0: Sorry, Marvin didn't come back to your class today.
1: Well,
0: I'm going to have a little talk with him as soon as the fire department gets here. I mean,
1: before you do, I'd like to have a little talk with you, if I may.
0: With me? Oh, of course.
1: Mr. Hemp, I've seen parents who do too little for their children, and then I've seen parents who try to do too much.
0: Oh?
1: I know you meant well when you brought Marvin to school this morning, the way you had him dressed. Your efforts to get him started?
0: Well, thank you.
1: But I'm afraid it gave the other children the impression that Marvin was a sissy, that he couldn't stand on his own.
0: It did?
1: Well, that's why he had that fight with Jerry. That's why he's ashamed to go back to school now.
0: Oh, I see.
1: A school is a sort of a miniature world, Mr. Hemp, and self-respect is important there, too.
0: Oh, of course.
1: I had a little talk with Jerry, and he understands now. In fact, he's waiting down at the school playground right now for Marvin. He wants to apologize.
0: He does?
1: Mm-hmm.
0: Well, I think I better apologize to Marvin myself. Thanks a lot, Miss Turner, for helping me understand. Excuse me now. I ought to go out and climb an elm tree.

0: Marvin!
1: Harold! How'd you get up here on the roof?
2: Elm tree was a little stronger than I thought it was. Hello, puppy. Cute. Marvin, just in case you decide to go to school tomorrow, I don't want you to wear that blue serge suit.
1: You don't?
2: No. Think you'd better dress like the rest of the guys. And don't you expect me to drive you down there, either. You'll just have to walk like the other fellas.
1: Really?
2: And Marvin?
1: Yes?
2: There's a friend of yours waiting for you down at the playground right now. He wants to apologize for thinking you were sissy. He knows it wasn't your fault, but it was all mine.
1: Oh, gee, Harold. You're a swell guy.
2: Better run along. They'll keep Jerry waiting.
1: Okay. Let's go, puppy.
2: I'll climb down the tree after you.
1: All right. So long, Harold.
2: So long, Marvin. Little Marvin's happy again. He does look kind of silly in that blue suit. All I gotta do now is get down from this tree. Pretty small branches. Have to be careful. Good thing I made it back on the roof. How am I going to get down?
3: Hey, I'm back, Harold.
2: Pete, thank goodness.
3: Well, I do declare, Harold. Now you're up on the roof. Don't you want to go to school, neither?
2: Pete, I'm stuck up here. Is the fire department coming with that ladder?
3: Well, not for a while, boy. That mattress factory just tied the score in the ninth inning.
2: Oh.
3: This game might go on all night.
2: What?
3: Yeah, well, I gotta get on back to the ballpark. It don't go away, boy.
2: Pete! Pete! Mother! Oh, well. Anyway, I can see the game from here. Come on, fire department. Let's win this game.

0: You have just heard the Harold Perry Show, Honest Harold. The supporting players tonight included Jane Morgan, Parley Bear, Butch Cavell, June Whitley, Sammy Ogg, and featured Gloria Holliday as Gloria and Joseph Kearns as old Doc Yak Yak.
1: Well.
0: Norman McDonald directed, and the music was composed and conducted by Jack Meekin.
1: Pretty too, isn't it, Bob?
0: It is. Honest Harold, created by Harold Perry, was written by Gene Stone and Jack Robinson.
1: Oh, yeah, a couple of old friends.
0: Ladies and gentlemen, Judy Garland will be Bing Crosby's guest on CBS tonight. And later, on most of these same CBS stations, you'll hear the broadcast of the middleweight fight between Chuck Hunter and Roy Barnes at the Olympia in Detroit.
1: Ask them if they got a ladder, will you, Bob?
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1: From Hollywood, it's Dream Time. Ladies and gentlemen, the makers of Dream Shampoo are pleased to present the fourth in a series of new programs starring Don Ameche.
2: Blanche, why don't you keep quiet and let me sleep?
1: Danny Thomas.
3: I'll get out of this phone booth tonight if it kills me.
1: And Francis Langford, who sings...

0: Thank you, Francis. Now, here is your host for the evening, Don Ameche. Thank you, ladies and gentlemen, and good evening. Don't go away, Francis.
1: What's the matter, Don?
0: Oh, it's Danny Thomas in the telephone booth. I think we're in for a little unpleasantness tonight.
2: What happened, Don? Did he get his head caught in the dial?
0: Carmen, you're a scream.
2: Well, I don't know the guy. I never even saw him.
0: Oh, this is serious, Francis. There's a lawyer here, Mr. Gordon. He's from the telephone company, and he wants his phone booth back.
2: I once knew a fellow who worked for the phone company. He used to empty the coin boxes. His name was Rob Nichols. They used to tell the one about the streetcar conductors. Rob Nichols, get it? Well, I thought it was funny. What do you expect? I'm only a band leader.
1: Honey, why don't you take a couple of aspirins?
0: Francis, I want you to stay right with me when we go to see Danny. Perhaps you'll be able to soften the blow and sort of manage things.
3: Green leaves your hair so soft and yet so easy to manage.
0: Now, what's that for, Toby?
4: Well, I'm just running through my discourse on Drain, Don.
0: Well, please be good enough to run through it someplace else. Never saw such a disorganized
5: group. Mr. Ameche, I don't like to be boorish about this thing, but my time is limited. I'm trying a very important case in Superior Court tomorrow.
0: Forgive me, Mr. Gordon.
5: Briefs to prepare and all that, you know.
0: Mr. Gordon, this is Miss Langford. I'd like her
5: Miss Langford?
1: Mr. Gordon?
0: I thought the three of us would quietly...
5: Naturally. It isn't my intention to resort to violence, but I understand this Tompkins fellow...
0: Thomas. Danny Thomas.
5: Yes. I understand he's not only taken possession of the phone booth, but furnished it completely and rented the front window to a watchmaker.
0: Now, that's just gossip, Mr. Gordon. I'm sure we can...
5: That remains to be seen. My client's the telephone company.
2: How about getting me a phone for my new apartment, Jack?
5: I'm afraid you have the advantage of me, sir.
0: Carmen, he doesn't install telephones. He's their chief lawyer. This is Mr. Gordon from New York.
2: How do you do? I'm Dragon from North Hollywood.
5: Well, I'm a little weary myself. The trip wasn't exactly idyllic.
2: Huh?
0: Go away. Mr. Gordon, I suggest that we repair to the telephone booth and see if we can repair Danny Thomas.
5: An excellent idea. Mr. Ameche, you're nothing if not forthright. Where's this booth?
1: Forth to the right. Would you like me to carry your briefcase, Mr. Gordon?
5: Oh, thank you, Miss Langford. I can manage. Just let me find my folio. Papers, here it is. I want this dispossessed notice.
0: Dispossessed? Imagine a guy being evicted from a phone booth. Well, it just goes... Wait. Hold it a minute.
4: Huh? What's the trouble?
0: What's Reed doing in Danny's booth? I didn't even know they'd ever met.
4: Shh.
0: There's something strange going on between them. Listen.
6: Uh-huh. What'd you say his name was, Toby?
4: Gordon. Gordon, he's a lawyer. Yeah. And they're going to evict you from this phone booth.
6: Is Ameche in on this or Francis Langford?
4: Oh, I don't think so, Danny. Gee, that's why I'm so glad you've got Mike right.
6: Well, it's driving me nuts.
4: I know, but I can come here and bring you little bits of information, and nobody knows how you repay me.
6: Well, thanks for tipping me off, Toby. I suppose you want your reward now, huh?
4: Well, if it isn't asking too much, Danny.
6: Oh, no. Go ahead. Read your commercial to me.
4: Gee, thanks, Danny. Girls, here's a glamour secret. You obviously know what a difference in glamour just a Dreen shampoo can make. 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
6: Beat it quick. Here comes Ameche and that lawyer. I better use the phone.
0: Danny.
6: 1 minute, my good man. Hello? Yes, I see. Leaving for Cairo this evening, eh? Well, make it a point to call me as soon as you arrive. Yes, at this number. Well, it's all right. I'll wait here until you call. Goodbye.
7: Danny.
6: Oh, good evening, Miss Langford.
0: Danny, this gentleman wants to have a talk with
6: you.
0: Make
6: it brief, please. I'm expecting some very important calls.
7: Am I addressing Mr. Thomas?
6: You have that honor, Mr.
7: Gordon, sir. I'm an attorney.
6: Oh, Attorney Gordon. Delighted. Mr. Gordon, it's Miss Langford.
0: Miss Langford.
1: Mr. Gordon.
6: Mr. Amici, Mr. Gordon.
0: Mr. Gordon. Mr. Amici.
6: Well, if you'll excuse me now, I have some business to attend to. You'll find the ice and the ginger ale over there.
2: Danny!
0: What's the matter with you?
6: Oh, hello, Don.
1: Come on out and talk to Mr. Gordon, Danny.
7: Mr. Thomas, I represent the telephone company.
6: Oh, you do? Fine. Well, I want you to fix this mouthpiece. It keeps dropping on my nose every time I listen.
2: Danny!
1: Come on out and talk to Mr. Gordon.
0: Now, Mr. Gordon is an attorney, and he wants you to get out of that booth.
7: Here's the bill of particulars.
6: Please, don't bother me with mundane affairs.
0: It's not mundane, it's sundane. And you better read that bill of particulars.
1: Come on out and talk to Mr. Gordon. Why can't I have another line?
7: Mr. Thomas, I am prepared to go to court with an action of ejectment in the event that you fail to comply with the demands made in our bill of particulars.
6: Let me see it. No one man by these present greetings. To it. Discharged. Danny Thomas. Telephone booth. 3 weeks. Public news. Serving a peace. Indirect trespass. What do you know? Mr. Gordon, this entire thing is irrelevant, incompetent, and infotistic.
0: What is that infotistic?
6: I don't know. I just put it in there to scare him. That's all.
7: My dear sir, you don't scare me in the least. In exactly 3 minutes, I shall call the police and have you forcibly ejected.
1: Come on out and talk to Mr. Gordon. Oh, this is getting monotonous.
6: Now, wait a minute, Mr. Gordon. You have no right to put me out of this phone booth.
0: Why, of course he has, Danny. You've been in it for 3 weeks, and it's supposed to be for public use.
6: Well, I'm the public. I put Nichols in. That's like paying rent. As soon as the phone company accepts my money, they've established a landlord-tenant relationship.
3: Very good.
0: Oh, Danny, this won't get you anywhere. It's one thing to occupy a phone booth for more than a reasonable length of time, but it's another when you have it redecorated and take in boarders.
6: Boarders? That's a lie. Only one boarder.
1: Come on out and talk to... Oh, the devil with that. Goodbye.
6: And as for calling me a public nuisance, Mr. Gordon, have you forgotten the doctrine of volente non fitinuria?
7: That's an excellent defense, Mr. Thomas.
6: You bet it is.
0: Where'd you learn all that?
7: You do have a perfect right to occupy the booth as long as you do no injury and continue to make regular payments for calls completed.
6: You tell him, boy.
7: As I said before, your defense is excellent.
6: Yes, sir.
7: Except for one minor flaw.
0: What's that?
7: The service on this telephone has been discontinued since December 3rd.
6: I've been stabbed.
0: Now will you come out of there, you faker?
6: Oh, please, Don, I'll do anything, but don't make me face that microphone.
7: Remember, Mr. Thomas, if you haven't vacated this phone booth by tomorrow morning, we'll have to secure a writ of mandamus, a writ of replevin, and a nolo contendere. Good day.
0: And I hope they throw you in jail for life.
6: How do you like that? Hope they throw me in jail for life. Brings around his big shot lawyer friends. What's so tough about being a lawyer? All you need is a college education. I could have gone to college. Thought of going to high school. How could I? I didn't even graduate from grammar school. What's on your mind, he says to me. I should have said nothing and beat him to the punch. But he didn't say what's on your mind. How do you like that? For once in my life, I think of a brilliant answer, and he hasn't got the decency to ask me the question for it. He tries to impress me with his knowledge of Blackstone. I know who Blackstone is. He's a cigar. Oh, seriously, I know Blackstone backwards. I do. An Otskalb. Big thing, law. I could be the greatest lawyer in the world. Sure, why not? It's a free country. I'm a citizen. Gee, I can just see me now. Famous all over the world, defending a case in England.
4: A breathless hush falls upon the courtroom in historic Old Bailey in London as Sir Daniel Thomas, KCB, addresses the bench in a final plea for his beautiful client.
6: My lord... Counsel for the Crown is the most eloquent in his plea for a verdict of guilty. But I find it incumbent to remind the court of the mitigating circumstances. There you behold my client, beautiful, yes, polished, sedate, civilized. Her humble origin has already been recorded. Born in Mumpskate's Mews at Krampus under Burpsing, Neves Erps Diddlem. Rose from a cinder wench to become mistress of the manor of Mockish Puddles and the wife of the Earl of Wobbly. The evidence is clear that in a fit of temper, she killed the Earl with a bed warmer and married another Earl. She traveled 500 miles to marry the second Earl, then liquidated him too. And 500 miles later, she took to spouse yet another Earl, always with the same tragic result. For 17 years, she adhered to this practice, not entirely without reason. I move for acquittal. Not only acquittal, but a life membership in the automobile club.
8: On what ground?
6: Obviously, for changing her oil every 500 miles.
8: Case dismissed.
9: Does the defendant wish to speak?
1: Come on out and talk to Mr. Gordon.
4: Back in America, all eyes were upon the famous attorney Chauncey Depew Thomas as he conversed in low tones with his poverty-stricken client, an Italian immigrant.
6: You swear to me that you're innocent of this crime? You swear you didn't steal an inner tube, two chickens, and a box of cigars?
9: I'm a swear, but I'm not going to pay you no money, Mr. Lawyer.
6: Well, give me what you can afford. What have you got?
9: I got an inner tube, two chickens, and a box of cigars.
10: Good. If it please the court, in behalf of my client, Your Honor, I make this appeal to you. I'm not trying to say he's perfect, but his faults are very few. Hi, hi, hi.
11: Defense will continue.
12: He once had a fight with his mother-in-law, so he threw her out, but not through the door. It just happens he lived on the 43rd floor. So for that, you call a man a criminal?
9: That's all right, Your Honor. I couldn't get a lower apartment. It's not my fault.
10: Shut up, your face.
11: Proceed.
12: Yes, Your Honor. Now, he asked for a raise and was met with a sneer. He happened to see that a penknife was near. So what's wrong with a boss who's got only one ear?
10: For that, you call a man a criminal?
9: That's right, Your Honor. I tell him I'm sorry. I'll lose him.
10: Shut up, you face.
11: Proceed.
10: Yes, Your Honor.
12: Once a lady told him he was cruel and wild. She told him he wasn't well-bred. Oh, but he's such a softy, he wept like a child as he broke every bone in her head. Don't brand him a thief for one scheme that he hatched. It's only a cigarette lighter he snatched. It just happened it had a Buick attached.
10: Now you have heard my plea, Your Honor. But if you still think he's a sinner, won't you please hang him right away? I'm an hour late for dinner. We got some beef and cabbage. Put it in your hands.
11: Order! Order! The court finds the defendant guilty and sentences him to 20 years at hard labor.
10: You see, Bacigalupi, I told you I'd get you a job. And that's why I always say... What do you always say?
9: Well, sometimes I like to say...
10: Shut up, you face. This is what I always say.

0: 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And now, Don Ameche and Francis Langford as John and Blanche Bickerson with Danny Thomas as Brother Amos in The Honeymoon Is Over. The Bickersons have retired. Mrs. Bickerson tosses restlessly, while her husband, John, victim of an obscure type of insomnia which manifests itself in constant and instantaneous sleep, exhibits the following symptoms of the dread disease. Listen.
1: Well, I'm just not going to stand it another minute. John! John! Sit up! Come on, sit right straight upright. Take off that sleep shade.
2: What's the matter, Blanche?
1: You're making me a nervous wreck with that snoring. I haven't closed my eyes all night. There must be something you can take to stop it.
2: Stop what?
1: Your snoring.
2: Oh, it's just your imagination. I never snore.
1: John Bickerson, how you can have the audacity to... John! John! If you weren't snoring just then, what were you doing?
3: Well, how do I know, Blanche? I was sleeping.
1: Well, that kind of sleep is no good for you.
3: Well, I love it.
1: It doesn't leave you rested. I hope you haven't forgot that you start work at a new job tomorrow morning.
2: Mm.
1: Your last one, you gave up because you weren't wide awake.
3: Blanche... Now. I didn't give up my old job. You quit for me.
1: It's a good thing I did. You weren't making enough anyway.
3: Well, the new job pays less.
1: I know, but the hours are longer.
3: What kind of reasoning do you call that?
1: Well, there's more time to advance yourself. You'd do a lot better, John, if you patterned yourself after my brother Amos.
3: I hate your brother Amos.
1: At least he's a go-getter.
3: Well, then why doesn't he go get a job?
1: He doesn't need to. Amos is a shrewd businessman. He can get things from people.
3: Yeah, he got plenty from me, all right.
1: You're just jealous. He makes good everywhere he goes. Even in the army, he worked himself up to a field marshal.
3: He worked himself up to a buck private.
1: You know very well we got word that they made him a field marshal.
3: He was a private and he was court-martialed, not field marshal.
1: Well, what's the difference? Court-martial, field marshal. Did you set the alarm clock?
3: Yes, I set the alarm clock.
1: What time did you set it for?
3: Hmm?
1: I wanted you to give yourself plenty of time, and from now on, you're going to eat breakfast with me before you leave.
3: Okay.
1: And when you get it ready, just call me downstairs.
3: Get what ready?
1: Breakfast. It won't hurt you to prepare breakfast for both of us. Leo Gooseby does it all the time. He brings it to Gloria on a tray.
3: Blanche, why don't you let me sleep?
1: Well, I like that. I don't let you sleep.
3: You can say that again.
1: It's your own snoring that wakes me up and makes me wake you to stop it so you can get enough sleep so you won't be tired from sleeping the way you do.
3: You can't say that again. Believe you can.
1: Well, don't mix me up. I'm the one who never sleeps. I'm worried right now for fear you won't get up in time to go to work.
3: I'll get up in time. I can dress fast.
1: Your shirts aren't back from the laundry.
3: Well, then I'll wear the one I wore today.
1: You will not. You wear a clean one if you have to wash and iron it yourself.
3: Okay.
1: You say it now, but you won't do it.
3: I will.
1: You'd better do it now. Get up and wash your shirt.
3: What?
1: Go on, get up and wash your shirt.
3: Blanche, are you out of your mind? It's almost 4 o'clock in the morning.
1: Well, by the time you get through with the shirt, you can start making breakfast.
3: I never heard of such a thing. You know how I have to wrestle myself to sleep, and when I finally do, you lie there just waiting to wake me up like some... Some jungle-prowling alligator.
1: Alligators don't prowl in the jungle.
3: Well, why do I care?
1: You'd wash your shirt quick enough if you were going to see Gloria Gooseby.
3: I don't need a shirt to see Gloria Gooseby.
1: I believe that.
3: Now, don't you start trapping me into saying things again.
1: With that kind of bait, you'd be trapped every time, brother.
3: Oh, Gloria Gooseby. I wish I'd never seen the woman in my life.
1: So do I. You're not the same person you used to be, John.
2: What's the matter now?
1: Whenever you're alone with me, you just sit and mope.
2: I don't mope at all.
1: I'll bet you're sorry you married me.
2: I am not.
1: You never say you're happy.
2: Well, I feel very happy.
1: Well, then why don't you say it?
2: I'm the happiest man in the world.
3: Now, are you satisfied?
1: No, there's something missing, John. All our friends have such fun. With their children, I mean. The Goosebies have a baby. The Flafters have a baby. And yesterday, the Marvins had a baby. Everybody has a baby.
2: Blanche, it's 4 o'clock in the morning.
1: Such a beautiful little thing. Weighed 8.5 pounds.
2: That's wonderful.
1: They haven't decided on a name yet. I wonder if I could think of... I've got it. John, wake up. I thought of a good name.
2: Go to sleep. I've thought of a bad one.
1: I'll phone them in the morning. Did you pull the stopper out of the alarm clock?
2: Mm-hmm.
1: Did you set it for 6?
2: 7.
1: That won't give you enough time. You have to be at work by 9.
2: Plenty of time. I can leave here at 8:15.
1: There's no train after 7.
2: I don't need a train. I'm driving.
1: I'm afraid you'll have to take the train.
2: I'm taking my car.
1: It isn't here.
2: It is, too. It's in the garage.
1: No, it isn't. I lent it to Amos.
2: Well, then I'll take... You what?
1: I lent your car to Amos. He wanted to go to the race.
3: Blanche, no. No, you couldn't. Not my car.
1: Don't get so excited. He promised to bring it back Tuesday.
3: Tuesday? It's a new car. He can't drive. He hasn't even got a license. Why did you do that?
1: Well, he wanted to go to the racetrack, and he'd have to get up so early if he took the
3: train.
1: But
3: it's all right for me to take a train, huh? It's all right for me to go without sleep. And I'm going to work, not the racetrack.
1: Well, Amos has a chance of making a lot more money than you.
3: Now, look, Blanche.
1: Maybe you wouldn't have to go to work either if you'd get friendlier with Amos.
3: Now, Blanche.
1: He meets the right kind of people and always manages to figure out some money-making scheme, and he's bound to be a millionaire.
3: Then why does he keep borrowing from me?
1: If you're foolish enough to lend him things, you shouldn't complain. Go to sleep.
3: Go to sleep, she tells me. Sleep. I waited 4 years for that car. Never even had my hands on the wheel. And she gives it to that irresponsible maniac. Tomorrow morning, I'll have the pleasure of opening my garage door and not finding my beautiful car.
1: You won't find the garage door either.
3: Why not?
1: Amos knocked it off as he was backing out.
3: Oh!
1: The garage was too narrow anyway. Go to sleep, John.
3: Oh, what are you going to do with a woman like that? This is too much. The car is too narrow. Never be able to sleep again as long as I...
1: John, get up.
2: Okay. Feels like I didn't sleep at all. How do you shut this darn thing off? Where's the stopper?
1: Put down the alarm clock. It's the phone.
2: Oh, I knew it couldn't be the alarm because I just... Oh!
3: Put the lights on.
1: The lights are on. You've got the pillowcase on your head.
2: Oh. Where am I? Hello.
4: Yakko, this is Amos.
3: Drop dead! No, wait, Amos.
4: Yeah?
3: Where are you? Where's my car?
4: Can you stand the shock, Yakko?
2: Oh, no.
4: Hey, you know that $1,000 you lent me? Well, I went to the track and I got to worrying about it, see? So I made a few bets for you. I got $300 for you.
3: Honest? You won that much?
4: Oh, no, I lost.
3: But the $300?
4: Well, I was so worried about losing that I ran your car into a truck. And I sold it on the spot to a junk man.
3: Well, Amos, you didn't.
4: Oh, yeah, I'll bring you the money in the morning. So long, Jocko.
3: Amos, it's the end of the world. Turn off the lights, Blanche, I'm weak. Let me get back in bed. Why should one man have so much trouble?
2: Oh, right in the mouth. Oh,
1: John, did you hurt yourself?
2: What's the difference? I was going to have these 2 teeth pulled anyway. Good night, Blanche.

0: 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And now here is
1: Don Ameche wishing you good days, good nights, and good luck until we meet again. 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

0: 31 and a half, 32, 33, 35, 40 and 10 is 50 and 50 is a pound. At first, when you are given change in new money, it may sound rather odd. So if you're puzzled by 31 and a half, 32, 33, 35, 40 and 10 is 50 and 50 is a pound, think decimal. 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

0: The pioneers who first settled in the western United States faced danger constantly. Outlaws, hostile Indians, and the forces of nature combined to make their lives full of hardship. But in the masked rider of the plains, they had one friend and ally who was always ready to help them. It was his strength, courage, resourcefulness. Above all, his knowledge of the country, which made possible the winning of the West. Return with us now to those thrilling days of yesteryear. From out of the past come the thundering hoofbeats of the great horse, Silver. The Lone Ranger rides again.
1: Come on, Silver! We're heading for Mount Crater! Oh, Silver! Away!

0: Indians charged down upon the tiny group of cabins clustered at the base of the foothills, just where a swift mountain stream, its source in the snow-covered heights of Mount Crater, met the plains. The settlers had had warning of the attack, however, and had taken refuge in the sturdiest of their dwellings. Men firing from windows and narrow slots cut in the logs for this purpose pushed back attack after attack. The women attended to the wounded, reloaded the weapons as rapidly as they were emptied. The children, frightened and uncomprehending, huddled together for protection in the center of the single large room. But at length, a man who'd been sighting along his rifle dropped the gun and leaped to his feet.
1: They're riding off! They've had a belly full of fighting! Folks are clearing out!
2: Hey! They're hightailing, sure enough!
3: Heading back for the hill.
4: We showed them!
5: How many's wounded?
6: Plenty. Nobody bad hurt, though. Pete, there's the worst. Got an arrow clean through the shoulder.
5: Yeah, but we sure showed them we could fight, didn't we, Ma? Didn't we show them, though?
6: I don't reckon they looked for us to just take it laying down, son.
3: Who's game to chase after them redskins? We'll ride along. We got them on the run. Now let's whip them good.
5: I'll go.
6: Roger, you'll do nothing of the kind.
5: But Fritz is right, Ma. Why shouldn't we go after them?
6: Ask Joe.
5: But, Ma...
7: I wish you wouldn't, honey.
6: You got a wife to look after. Stay to home and save your scalp, or she won't be a wife, but a widow.
3: Growed up and married and still bossed by petticoats, eh? Hank there. I bet Hank will be willing to ride. Hey, Hank.
8: Sure, Fritz. You want me to, I'll go.
3: See?
6: Ain't you got no mind of your own, Hank? You always have to agree with every fool notion Fritz gets.
8: I will.
3: Shucks, Hank and me, we're pards. Ain't that so, Hank?
8: Oh, gosh, Fritz, sure. Sure we're pards.
3: But we'll forget about the engines if that's the way everybody feels. We can go...
9: Hey, here comes a horseman.
6: Who?
9: Hey, you know who? Doggone if he ain't mad. How about it? Should I unbar the door?
6: Sure, why not? There's a dozen of us. Howdy.
3: You've had a brush with Indians.
6: We did?
5: Just a second, stranger. What's that mask for? You running from the law?
3: I'm not. Just bought a mask for your own amusement, eh? That sounds real convincing. We look simple to you? I don't ask you to believe me. Well, in that case, mister, we won't.
6: Shut up, Fritz. Stranger, what's your business here? We ain't partial to outlaws. You want grub, pay for it and get on. You want a place to hide, we can't help you. We're law-abiding folks.
3: I want neither.
6: Well, that is...
3: I came here looking for a certain man. I don't know his name, but I have his description. This fellow here fits it.
10: Me?
3: Right.
10: My handle's Fritz Jensen. What business you got with me?
3: You've been prospecting on the east slope of Mount Crater.
10: Well?
3: You camped in a valley about halfway up. The Indians call it the Valley of the Great Spirit.
10: That's so?
3: The valley I'm speaking of has a large rock balanced just above the entrance to it.
10: Uh-huh. I recollect it. What is this, anyhow? You give me a geography lesson or just tip me off you know where I've been?
3: How long has this settlement been here?
6: We come here 8 months ago. Why?
3: 8 months. Then you're not to blame. You probably didn't realize that the valley has always been sacred to the red men of the district. To them, the rock at its entrance represents a great spirit. No Indian has ever set foot in that valley. For a white man to do so is even greater sacrilege.
10: What is this you're trying to tell us? That we're to stay out of that valley?
3: You will if you're wise. That's what prompted this attack. They were paying you back.
10: They raided us because I made camp in a valley that don't even belong to them?
3: It sounds foolish to you, naturally. It wouldn't if you understood Indians.
10: You want to know something, stranger?
3: Well?
10: I think you're lying.
3: Careful.
10: You can't
3: don't
10: come
3: be
10: in here.
3: Misled by this mask. I came here to help you. I came here as fast as I could after I'd been told by a friend what the Indians planned and why. I've told you the truth. Now you know the situation. From now on, what you do is your own responsibility.
10: Yeah? Well, mister, I know the real reason for you coming, and you've wasted your time.
3: Very well. Act as you please.
6: Wait, stranger.
3: Let him go.
10: He ain't fooling nobody but himself.
3: You refuse my advice, Fritz. Now learn the truth of what I told you the hard way.
11: That's sure some horse the stranger's riding.
7: He might have been right.
6: Fritz, you're always too willing to shoot off your mouth. You don't know the masked man was lying. I'd say this is something we ought to look into.
10: Well, I was shooting off my mouth, was I? All right, folks, I'll tell you something. There's gold in that valley.
8: Honest? Did you really find gold, Fritz?
10: You bet I did.
6: Well, gold's all well and good, but what's that got to do with the masked man's warning?
10: Why wouldn't he want that gold for himself? Taking us for greenhorns, wouldn't he give us that story, figuring us to swallow it? Injuns, I'm betting there wasn't a word of truth in the whole thing.
8: He was masked. He must have been a crook.
2: Fritz, you're right. If there's gold in that valley, he knows about it. And if he knows about it, he'd want it.
11: Them redskins attacked us from plain cussedness, just like they would anywhere else.
10: Now look, fellas. I'll tell you what I think of that masked hombre's warning. Just this. I'm going back to the valley. I'm getting my share of that gold. Anybody wants to come along, he'll get his share, too. Now, what do you say?
2: Gold. Honey, that beats farming all to pieces.
7: Rod, I wish you wouldn't go.
2: You'd want me to stay to home?
7: I'd rather.
2: But, honey, gold means cash. It means I can buy you things. Maybe I can get enough to build us a real fancy house. Well, if there's gold to be had, we might even be able to go back east for a trip in style, just like we was millionaires. How would you like that?
7: I don't want a big house or a trip east, Rod. All I want is to have you safe.
2: Oh, shucks, there ain't no danger.
10: Ma'am, you let your husband come with me, and I'll send him back rich.
6: Rich? Mention gold to a pack of men, and they clean lose what sense they ever had. Do what you please. But I'm telling you this. Maybe the masked man was an outlaw, but to go again his warning without first finding out is just plain foolishness.
0: After the Lone Ranger had left the settlement, he rejoined Tonto.
10: Oh, Silver! Well, I told them, Tonto.
4: What them say?
10: I doubt that they believe me. The fellow we'd heard was in the valley seemed to think I had some motive of my own for warning them. When I left, I said that from now on, they were responsible for whatever happened to them.
4: That right.
10: But we can't leave it at that, Tonto. Not when there are innocent women and children who may suffer because of the foolhardiness of the menfolk.
4: What we do?
10: We'll ride to Spotted Wolf's camp.
4: Their danger. Him on warpath.
10: He's never been a particular enemy of the whites.
4: Him make war now?
10: Because whites entered the valley. Perhaps we can make him see the whites don't realize the seriousness of what they've done. And it wouldn't hurt to point out that trouble in the district will mean the arrival of troops.
4: Maybe him listen.
10: Where's his village?
4: Take Hill Trail.
10: How far?
4: 3-day ride.
10: Then come on, Tonto. We can make a good start before nightfall.
4: Get him up, Scout.

0: While the masked man and Tonto rode for the Indian village, plans were made at the settlement for an expedition to the valley. More than a dozen men had signified their willingness to make the journey in search of gold. Provisions were laid out. Hopes were high. But the women did not echo the enthusiasm of their menfolk.
1: Rod, are you really set to make this trip? Won't you change your mind?
2: Now, Joan, honey, don't you worry. Everything will be all right.
3: No use arguing with him, Joan. He's just like his pa was. The more he's in the wrong, the stubborner he gets. Just leave him be and come in and help me with these victuals.
1: I'll help you.
2: I don't see why you're so dead set again the trip, Ma.
3: You know as well as I do why. Even so, I wouldn't say so much if it was anybody but Fritz Jensen put you up to it.
2: What you got against him?
3: He ain't no good, that's what. I can see it in his eyes. And don't tell me that's foolishness either, because I know what I'm talking about. Here, Joan, set this pan on the stove.
2: Ma, you loco.
3: And set the table, too, if you want to, honey. No, I ain't loco. 30 years ago, I knew a fella just like him. Had that same mean look in his eyes, he did. Tried his best to make me say yes to him, but I wouldn't. I got hitched to your paw instead.
2: And he turned out bad?
3: He saved his money, got to be president of the bank, a deacon in the church, and the folks all wanted him to run for Congress. But just because I was wrong that time don't mean I'm wrong again.
2: Oh, you're the limit.
1: You ought to pay more attention to what we think, Rod. If you'd only...
3: Who is it?
4: Howdy, folks.
3: Oh, hello.
1: Good evening.
2: Howdy, Fritz. Evening, Hank.
4: Won't bother you. Me and Hank are just seeing who's going for sure tomorrow morning and who ain't. We can count on you, can't we, Rod?
2: Well, you sure can.
4: Fine. Glad to hear it.
3: Fritz Jensen, you men are just acting like a bunch of dad-ratted idiots. What do we come west for? To hunt for gold? We did not. We come here because there was free land to be had. And now you've gone and got everybody stirred up.
4: Shucks, ma'am. Don't nobody have to come along, don't want to.
3: Try and make him stay to home.
2: Don't you let Ma bother you, Fritz. She ain't near so mad as she sounds.
3: How do you know how mad I am?
2: Well,
4: I won't stay to start a fight, folks. Remember, Rod, we started sunup. Come along, Hank.
2: I'll be there.
4: Night. Well, Hank, that's the last of them. They're all coming.
5: Gosh, Fritz, why wouldn't they with all that gold to be had?
4: There's gold, all right.
5: They'll
4: find it, too, Hank. But maybe they won't keep it.
5: Huh? Huh, Fritz, what do you mean?
4: Maybe after they've found it, something will happen so it'll all belong to us.
5: Gosh, I don't savvy.
4: You will, Hank. You will. But if you repeat what I just said, I'll cut your tongue off at your throat. Understand?
5: Oh, yeah. Yeah, sure.
4: See that you do.

0: It was at night on the third day that the Lone Ranger and Tonto reached their destination. They drew their horses to a stop outside the circle of light cast by the campfire and looked upon a strange scene. A medicine man, outlined by the flames, stood erect in the center of the village. Around him was gathered the entire tribe. As the medicine man chanted, the tribe listened in silence. But each time as he finished, his listeners solemnly repeated his words.
1: What is it, Tonto?
2: Them make prayer.
1: You understand them?
2: Them pray to Great Spirit.
1: Yes?
2: Tell Great Spirit, it's not fault of red men, but pale face go in valley.
1: What more?
2: Tell Great Spirit, them kill pale face.
1: The sacrifice? The sacrifice because whites entered the valley on Mount Crater? Listen. Bad time for us to enter the village, Kimosabe.
2: Keep bad.
1: There's no use in waiting. Come on, Silver.
3: Get him up strong.
4: Come on, boy.

The curtain falls on the first act of our thrilling Lone Ranger drama. Before the next exciting scenes, please permit us to pause for just a few moments.

0: Now to continue our story. The Lone Ranger and Tonto, determined to prevent trouble between the whites and the red men, arrived at Spotted Wolf's village at a time when the entire tribe was gathered together to chant a prayer to the Great Spirit. At the sudden appearance of the two horsemen, the chant stopped suddenly. A warlike shout rang out and...
1: Talk to them, Tonto! Hold it out! Tell them we're friends!
2: Hakut. What does he say, Tonto?
3: Him got son name White Bear.
2: Yes?
3: Son speak pale face tongue.
2: Good.
3: Him come.
2: He's a fine-looking fellow.
4: Man with mask, why are you right here? White men not welcome in village, my father, Spotted Wolf.
2: We come as friends, White Bear.
4: White men not friends, my people.
2: I am your friend. If I were not, would I have ridden into your village without protection?
4: If you speak with straight tongue, my people not harm you.
2: White Bear, recently the braves of your tribe attacked the white man's settlement near the hills. You attacked because one man entered the valley that you have named the Valley of the Great Spirit. Is it the red man's justice that all white men are to be held to blame for the guilt of one?
4: What one white man do, others will do.
2: Where did you learn to speak the language of my people so well?
4: I am the son of great chief, man with mask. My father would have me know many things. My father sent me to a white man's school.
2: Then you should know that the whites do not understand the ways and customs of the red men. One entered the valley that you hold sacred. He did so without realizing it would offend your people.
4: Man with mask, the elders of my people have met in council.
2: Yes?
4: They have spoken these things, and they make their decision.
2: And that?
4: If white men again enter Valley of Great Spirit, valley which even red men not enter, white men who do must pay for what they do. You will tell your people what I tell you?
2: I will, White Bear. They refused once to listen to me. Perhaps this time I can convince them.
4: That would be well, man with mask.
2: Come, Tonto.
5: Back to Manitka.
6: Yes, sir!
5: Get him up, scout. Come on, Silver. Come on!

0: Fritz Jensen had already led his party to the valley on Mount Crater and had pointed out to his companions the rich deposits of placer gold he had noticed on his earlier visit there. For 2 days, the men from the settlement had busied themselves panning the dust. But on the evening of the second day, Fritz called Hank to one side.
1: What is it, Fritz?
2: Over here a little more. This will do.
1: Something on your mind?
2: Yeah, there's something on my mind.
1: What?
2: Look, Hank, recollect the last night before we started here? Recollect what I told you that night?
1: Well, I sort
2: of... About these fellas that come with us getting the gold, but not keeping it?
1: Oh, sure. I was wondering about that.
2: What I meant, eh?
1: Yeah.
2: You noticed the blasting powder I brought along?
1: Uh-huh. Sure, Fritz. That was in case we run into a vein of ore beside this placer dust, wasn't it?
2: That's what I said.
1: Huh? What you said?
2: Look up above there. Right above the entrance to the valley. That big rock there's the mask man said the Redskins thought such a heap of.
1: Looks like it's just about ready to topple over, don't it?
2: Don't let looks fool you. That rock's there to stay. If something don't happen to it.
1: Like a bad storm, you mean?
2: Or a charge of blasting powder.
1: Blasting powder? Well, what's...
2: Wait! You're in this with me, savvy?
1: Oh, gosh, Fritz, we're pards, ain't we?
2: That's what I've been banking on. Well, how would you like to have all the gold that's going to be found here just to split between the two of us?
1: Steal it, you mean?
2: Sure.
1: You got a way to do it?
2: It'll take another 3 days working hard like we've been to get the last of the gold panned out. All told, there ought to be about 10,000 in the stuff.
1: About that, I reckon.
2: That gold will be packed on the horses.
1: Sure.
2: Well, Hank, what would you say if when the time come to start, I told the boys I'd lead the pack horses? What if I told them to start on ahead? Then when they got just about as far as the way out of the valley, that rock above there should happen to topple over on them.
1: I ain't sure I get what you're driving at, Fritz.
2: Mentioned I had blasting powder, didn't I?
1: Yeah.

0: But why, because I brought along a considerable length of fuse. Long enough to light down here in the valley and set off a blast under the rock.
1: You mean you're figuring to plant that powder again in the rock and set it off?
0: Yes, sir. Oh,
1: but Fritz, that'd be murder.
0: 10,000 in gold is worth having, isn't it?
1: Oh, Fritz, listen to me. I'd do almost anything you asked. We've always been pods, you know we have. But to kill without giving them a chance.
0: You won't do it?
1: Oh, I can't.
0: That's just what you think. Thank you, listen to me.
1: Oh, I can't.
0: There ain't you or nobody else going to get in my way. You're welcome to share if you help. You don't help, you won't share.
1: Oh, no, wait.
0: But the night before we head back for home, I'm setting that blasting powder.
1: Oh, no, Fritz.
0: And if you open your mouth or do just one thing to spoil my scheme, I'll fix you if I have to hang for it.
2: Meanwhile, the Lone Ranger, returning to the settlement, learned that a dozen men had entered the Forbidden Valley. He rejoined Tonto, and together they raced to the valley to warn the prospectors of their peril.
3: Come on, Silver! We've got to reach Mount Crater before the Indians attack! Hail, Silver! Away!
2: In the valley itself, the men had panned out the last of the gold. Plans were made to depart early in the morning, and the preceding night they went to bed early. But when all were asleep, Fritz Jensen left his blankets with powder and fuse, made his way stealthily to the huge rock overhanging the entrance of the valley. There, working swiftly, he planted the powder and departed. But no sooner had he left than a second figure emerged from the shadows.
1: I can't let him do it. He'd kill me if I told the fellas what he schemed. But anyhow, I can change the powder without his knowing it. What was that?
4: Hank.
1: Hey, is that you, Fritz? Is it? I never meant any harm.
4: I'm not Fritz, Hank.
1: What?
4: Tonto saw you when you went through that patch of moonlight. Just what are you up to?
1: You're masked. You're the masked man I seen afore.
2: The following morning, the camp was astir at dawn. Gold and supplies were loaded on the horses. Saddles were cinched up. Then, when the time came for departure...
5: Ain't you ready yet, Fritz?
0: I'll be ready in a couple seconds. Why don't you fellas go on ahead?
5: Well...
0: Me and Hank will catch up with you with the pack horses, won't we, Hank?
1: Yeah, we'll catch up all right.
5: Well, if you fellas don't mind. The rest of you ready to go? Then we'll ride on ahead. Fritz and Hank will come after. Make it fast, will you, Fritz?
0: Sure. We won't be a minute.
5: Well, we'll see you. Come on, fellas. Get up. Get along, Hank. Come on.
1: You still figure on going through with it, Fritz?
0: You think I wasn't? Give me our matches.
1: Give
0: them to me, you hear?
1: Take them.
0: That's better. Maybe I'll give you a share after all. Stay right there.
1: You're going to light the fuse now?
0: Sure I am. Got it timed so we'll catch them just when they get beneath the rock.
1: You shouldn't ought to do it, Fritz. You shouldn't. I thought when the time come you'd change your mind.
0: There she is. Take a couple of minutes or so for the fuse to burn down.
1: Then you are a killer. You're a killer after all.
0: Now, don't go getting upset, Hank.
3: Come on, Silver!
0: What the hell?
3: You're coming with me, Fritz! Cross the saddle with you! Hurry, old fellow! Hurry!
0: Go. Let me down!
3: Come on, Silver! You set a charge of blasting powder to kill those men ahead, Fritz! Well, if they die, you die with them! Come on, boy! Come on!
2: It was only a matter of seconds before the great strides of Silver brought the masked man and Fritz even with the party Fritz had sent on ahead. The men stared at the Lone Ranger in amazement when he signaled them to a halt.
5: Hey, what is this?
0: Make this fellow let me go. Make him
3: out of the saddle, Fritz.
0: I'll walk ahead.
3: Walk.
0: Stand beneath that rock there.
3: No, wait.
0: Do I have to persuade you with lead?
3: No, I'll get killed. I'd rather you shoot me. But you'll make me...
1: What's Fritz talking about?
0: I'll tell you exactly what I learned from Hank. This fellow stayed behind with the pack horses and the gold on purpose. He fixed blasting powder beneath that rock there, so you'd be killed and the gold his.
5: You're crazy. You
6: can't... Wait, Rod. I'll bet the masked man knows what he's talking about. If he ain't telling the truth, what Fritz is scared of?
5: Fritz has been acting awful funny of late.
1: You really think...
0: If Fritz is willing to stand beneath that rock, it'll prove he didn't plant the powder there. But if he won't...
3: You ain't gonna get me killed.
5: Hey, he's running back up the valley.
0: No, come back here.
3: I ain't gonna be trapped.
0: You fool. We changed the powder. You'll get killed if you go in that direction. Come back, you hear me? Come back!
1: It's set to go off any second now, stranger.
0: Silver, old boy, we'll have the chance. We'll have to go after him. Jump!

0: Tonto, obeying the Lone Ranger's orders, had intercepted the Indians they knew would ride to the valley the moment they learned that it had again been invaded by whites. The explosion had scarcely died away when Tonto led White Bear to where the bewildered settlers sat on their mounts, staring back at the result of the tremendous blast.
1: Here, White Bear!
2: Man with mask! Pale face, enter Valley of Great Spirit!
3: But the Great Spirit has spoken and punished White Bear.
1: Huh? What you mean?
3: One man persuaded these men to follow him here. That man is dead, killed by the valley itself. See, look there where the side of the valley is caved in. He was punished for his crime. And now the valley is blocked so that no man, either white or red, can ever enter it again.
1: That true?
3: Forget what has happened. Let these men go. Your Manitou has made the guilty man pay. These others were guilty also. They would have been made to pay too.
1: Manitou, very great. He also is just. These white men of your race may go in peace.
3: Good.
1: Manicte.
4: Manicte, Kemosabe.
3: I hope the day comes we meet White Bear again, Tonto.
5: Stranger, I still don't savvy all that's happened.
3: You've had a lucky escape, but it's easily explained. I told you the truth when I said the valley was sacred to the Indians. When I learned you were here, I came to persuade you to leave.
5: But Fritz, I...
3: Tonto and I entered the valley carefully last night because of the danger of Indians being near. We entered so carefully that we saw Fritz lay a charge of powder beneath that rock above us there. I learned the truth from Hank and changed the position of the powder so the blast would close the valley for all time. And the rest you know.
5: So it was Fritz's own fear that killed him. He run from the blast he figured was going to go off and got his like... He was going to fix us. Well, all that happened was he saved us the trouble of a hanging.

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5: Rinso white, rinso white,
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5: Happy little wash day song.
4: Last year at the Thanksgiving celebration at Sapphire's mother's house, George Kingfish Stevens surprised the 22 assembled relatives by getting to his feet and making the following irrevocable statement.
6: Yes, folks, I'm telling each and every one of you sweet people that one year from today, you was all invited to my house for a big Thanksgiving dinner.
4: Well, another year has rolled around, and once again, the happy Thanksgiving season is here. And this morning, when Sapphire reminded the Kingfish of his invitation, he turned to his wife and said sweetly,
6: "What, have them 22 vultures here for Thanksgiving? I won't have them. I'll commit suicide first."
7: George Stevens, you done invited them here, and they're coming. And that's all there is to it.
6: Well, now listen, Sapphire, we can't feed that mob of gluttons.
7: Gluttons? Why, at Mama's house last year, they all had perfect manners.
6: Perfect manners, huh? Why, when that food come on, they charge for the table like Notre Dame's backfield.
7: George, you're getting all worked up over nothing. If we get a 15-pound turkey, that'll be plenty.
6: Not if your mama's there, it won't. 15-pound turkey is just like one hors d'oeuvre to that old local.
7: George, you can complain all you want, but you is the one that invited my relatives. Now, what you gonna do about it?
6: Well, maybe we can take them out to eat.
7: Take them out to eat? Why could you take 22 people?
6: Well, I might be able to make reservations at the Salvation Army. I don't know.
7: Now, listen, George. We're going to have dinner here at home, and you is going to provide the dinner, and that's final.
6: Well, now, wait a minute, Sapphire.
7: George, I want to start off the meal with a shrimp cocktail. Then salad, cranberry sauce, candied yams, mince pie, pumpkin pie, and a nice turkey.
6: Yeah, well, you're going to have to get a pretty light turkey, because all I got is a dollar and a quarter, I tell you.
7: George Stevens, this is one thing you ain't getting out of. I ain't going to be embarrassed in front of my relatives. Now, you get out of here and find some way to get us a Thanksgiving dinner, or there's going to be fireworks, and not because it's the 4th of July. Do you get that? You're no good loafing bum. I'm going to the bedroom.
6: Holy smokes, why did I have to marry a woman with a Dynaflo mouth? I don't know. Well, come on, Anna. Let's walk on down to the lodge hall.
3: Okay, Kingfish. You was really upset about your in-laws combination.
6: Oh, yeah, Anna, yeah. I'm really in trouble already. I got a pre-motor Thanksgiving dinner by Thursday.
3: Yeah, well, with all them relatives coming, I guess you ain't got no oil tourniquet.
6: Well, I wish it never started this Thanksgiving thing in the first place. If them pilgrims had only stayed back in Siberia where they belong, we wouldn't be...
3: I guess that Paul Revere is much to blame as anybody. Riding around town on a horse shouting, "The pilgrims is coming."
6: Yeah, that's sort of thing, all right. Then on Thanksgiving Day, the pilgrims asked all the in-laws to come in, and then they went out and shot turkeys for them.
3: Yeah.
6: And that's where they made the mistake. Yeah. They had any sense that they shot the in-laws instead. That would have been a nice custom to carry on through the years.
3: Hey, you know... Kingfish, if you has got to feed all them in-laws...
6: Hey, did you see the way that truck skidded around the corner?
3: Sure did.
6: Hey, wait a minute, Anna.
3: Now, where are you going, Kingfish?
6: A package just fell off the back of that truck. Let me get it.
3: Yeah, go ahead, get it. What is it, Kingfish? What you got?
6: Hey, wait a minute, Anna. Wait a minute, there's a little hole in the wrapping paper here. Let me take a squint inside.
3: Yeah.
6: Andy, you won't believe what's in there. The hand of fate just slipped me a turkey.
3: A turkey?
6: Yeah, it's all cooked and everything. All you got to do is to heat it. Come on, Andy. Let's take it in the lodge hall here while I get my bearings here.
3: Yeah, let me see the thing.
6: Yeah, go ahead, peek through the little hole in the bag. Yeah, it's all done up in wax paper. Look at that.
3: Oh, look at that, boy. He has a golden brown.
6: Yeah, come on in the lodge hall here and let's close the door. Well, Andy, that was a lucky break. And I can't take the turkey back because the truck went by so fast that neither one of us see the name on it to tell who the thing belongs to. You see, we can't.
3: It was Thompson's marker.
6: I say we can't. You got a dinoflow mouth too, ain't you?
3: Listen, all I say was it was Thompson's market.
6: I didn't hear a word you say and stop hollering Thompson's market at me. Didn't nobody see nothing.
3: The address was 487 West 135th.
6: Listen, Andy.
3: And the telephone number was Lehigh 59256.
6: Listen, Andy, did you ever hear the old saying, speech is silver and silence is gold?
3: Yeah, I hear that.
6: Well, why don't you put your big mouth back on the gold standard then?
3: All I can tell you is what I see with my own eyes. I seed the truck.
6: You know what happened to you, don't you?
3: What?
6: You done seed a mirage.
3: A mirage? What is that?
6: Well, that's a common thing, Andy. Like when you was out on the desert. You see something there that ain't there, that's all.
3: Well, if it ain't there, how do you see it?
6: Well... binoculars.
3: Yeah, I never thought of that. That's right, yeah. But it's still kind of funny that I see the truck with letters on it nearly a foot high.
6: Yeah, funny all right, yeah.
3: But you say that that was a mirage that skidded around that corner, huh? Sure was a big one.
6: Yeah, well, Andy, there's bigger mirages than that.
3: There is?
6: Yeah, you take one of them steamships that cruises around the world that I heard about. It's one of them tropical islands in the Pacific. The passengers went ashore, danced with the natives, picked bananas off the trees, ate coconuts, and spent 2 glorious weeks at the place before they found out there was no island there at all.
3: Yeah, well, that sure makes this truck mirage look like nothing.
6: Oh, yeah, and now that I've convinced you that you didn't see what you saw, now, let me figure out where I'm going to keep this turkey. I wonder if you would mind keeping it in your icebox, then.
3: Well, wait a minute, Jerry. What's the matter with that refrigerator you got, Kingfish?
6: Well, I tell you, Andy, I had a little difference of opinion with the electric company about 2 months ago, and they done severed my connection. That's what it is.
3: Okay, then, I'll keep it for you. But, Kingfish, I still don't think you're doing the right thing keeping the turkey that don't belong to you. That's liable to start bothering your conscience.
6: Well, then, I just convinced you that neither one of us know where it come from.
3: Yeah, well, I know that we don't know where it come from.
6: Yeah, well, then, what did you expect me to do?
3: Why don't you take it back to Thompson's Mirage on 135th Street?

0: It's 3 o'clock in the morning, and I ain't had a wink of sleep yet. I don't know why I can't sleep. All my problems are solved. I got that turkey and everything. Why can't I sleep?
1: I'll tell you why you can't sleep, George.
0: Who that?
1: It's me, George, your conscience.
0: Conscience, what are you bothering me for now?
1: Oh, it's that turkey, George. You know it doesn't belong to you. It belongs to Thompson's Market. And mark my words, if you insist on keeping that turkey, you'll never be able to enjoy it.
0: I won't be able to enjoy that turkey. Conscience, you ain't got as much sense as I thought you had.
1: And another thing, George, it's little things like taking a turkey that doesn't belong to you that lead to bigger things. This may well be your first step toward a life of crime.
0: Yeah, but you don't understand, Conscience. On one side, there might be a life of crime. But on the other side, I'd have to face 22 of my wife's relatives without no turkey. They give Joan Ark a better deal than that, you know.
1: All right, George, have it your way. But remember what I said about starting a life of crime. One of these days, you'll find yourself in a big gray building with bars on it.
0: You mean they'll put me in a...
1: Yes, and it won't be a mirage either.
0: Oh, no.

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0: I don't know why I feel so tired today. I guess it's because I didn't get no sleep last night with that conscience bothering me. Well, come in, Shorty. Greetings of the holiday season.
1: Yeah, happy Easter. Merry Christmas. I mean, happy New Year. You can't. When I, what day is it?
0: Well, Thanksgiving is the one I was talking about, Shorty. And I'm going to tell you something. You know, I was in a mess about the thing, too. You see, I done something a little wrong. And all last night, a voice kept nagging at me, keeping me awake and making me miserable.
1: Yeah, Pinchas, you ought to put a muzzle on that sapphire.
0: Yeah. No, Shorty, no. I tell you what, it was just my conscience that was bothering me.
1: Why was that bothering you for?
0: Well, the gust of the thing is that I found a turkey, and, well, I didn't know what to do about it, so my conscience wants me to return the thing, you see.
1: Mm-hmm.
0: And the thing that really got me, Shorty, is that my conscience said to me that a little thing like taking a turkey, just taking one turkey now,
1: mm-hmm.
0: might lead to a life of crime. You think there's any truth to that, Shorty?
1: Oh, yeah. That's where it is in life. That's where it is in life, Pinky. The little things lead up to bigger things. Just look what happened to my father.
0: Yeah, well, what happened to that?
1: One day, Papa, he went into a market, and while the clerk wasn't looking, he took a can of sardines, and the next day he took a jar of pickles, and from there he went on to take them Swiss cheese, liverwurst, salami, smoked tongue, and whole ham.
0: Holy smoke! He took all that stuff. What finally happened to him?
1: Oh, well, he went to the police. He gave himself up to the detail. He decided to come clean with it. But he opened the delicatessen.

0: me. 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I don't see if I can't catch a little catnap on the sofa here. I lay down here in the large hall and take a little nap. Turkey leading to a life of crime. That's the craziest thing I ever hear. I better get some sleep here and forget about that crime stuff. After all, it could never happen to me. Life of crime. Life of crime.
1: 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Shoot on sight.
2: Stevens, come out of that alley. We got you covered.
0: I ain't coming out. You'll never take me. I won't confess. I won't confess. Where do I sign, fellas?
3: Gentlemen of the jury, you have reached a verdict in the case of the State of New York versus Mad Dog Stevens. Foreman Amos Jones, what is your verdict?
0: Well, we find the defendant guilty on all counts and recommend the death penalty.
3: Was the jury's decision unanimous?
0: Well, we had no disagreement except one stare. Six of us wanted to hang him and six of us wanted to burn him. Amos, you can't do this to me.
3: The prisoner will please stand in front of the bench while the judge pronounces sentence.
4: George Stevens, are you ready for me to pass sentence?
0: My wife, Sapphire, the judge.
4: You have been duly convicted by a jury of 12 turkeys, and I hereby sentence you to be taken to Thompson's Market, where on January 15th at 8 o'clock in the evening, you will be put to death in the electric chair. Tickets now on sale at the box office.
0: Oh, no, Sapphire. Not the chair. Not the chair. Oh, it's you, Warden. Don't just stand there. Say something to me.
5: Hello.
0: Andy, you the warden.
5: Yeah, what about it?
0: Andy, you gotta help me. Look, they ain't fooling. They have already slit my pants leg. What's next, Andy? What's next?
5: Well, we usual shaves the top of the prisoner's head, but you got a pretty clean job there today.
0: Warden, ain't there nothing you can do for me?
5: Well, I got a little surprise for you, Mad Dog. I was going to give you the juice at 8 o'clock, but I got you an hour's stay of execution.
0: Yeah, well, that's some hope. What did I get to stay for?
5: Well, I'm going to watch television tonight, and I don't want the tube to go dim during Arthur Godfrey.
0: Oh, me. Why did I ever start off by taking the turkey?
5: Well, it's too late now, and I got to run along, too. I got to speak to the reporters that's going to cover the thing for the papers.
0: Yeah, what are you going to speak to them about?
5: Oh, I'm going to tell them to control their laughing and giggling during the festivities. All right, guard, you can bring in the prisoner's last meal.
0: Oh, me, my last meal. What is it, guard?
6: Well, it's going to be pork and it's going to be fine. Nice baked Virginia. Roast turkey with Thompson dressing.
0: No, I don't want no turkey. Take it away. Uh-oh. What a terrible dream that was. 2 minutes more and I woke up dead. Oh, me. I don't know whether to give up the turkey or face them 22 relatives. I don't know what to do.
5: Hi, Kingfish.
0: Andy, you're just the man I want to see. You sure is a fine pal.
5: What's the matter, Kingfish?
0: Watching television while I'm sitting there burning in the electric chair. Andy, don't ever speak to me again.

This is Ken Carpenter. 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

0: Well, I'll get on into Calhoun's office here. I got to do something about that turkey. I couldn't stand no more of them awful dreams. Hello there, Calhoun.
1: Be with you in a minute, Kingfish. I'm just dictating a letter here to my secretary. And so, gentlemen, if you will take care of this matter referred to above, I'm sure we can come to terms which will be mutually satisfactory. Yours very truly, Algonquin J. Calhoun.
0: Wait a minute, Calhoun. Who is you dictating this letter to? Ain't nobody here but the two of us.
1: Well, I'll be doggone. I keep forgetting that gal quit this morning.
0: Calhoun, the reason I come to see you, I really in a dilemma here today.
1: What's it about, Kingfish?
0: Yeah, well, now look, I found a turkey that didn't belong to me, and my conscience is telling me to take it back. So on one side, I got my conscience bothering me, and on the other side, I got a 15-pound turkey. Now, what would you do in a spot like that with a turkey?
1: Set the oven at 470 degrees and baste it every hour.
0: But you see, my conscience won't let me do it.
1: Well, tell me this. Does you know who really owned the turkey?
0: Well, I guess I dug the horses myself. Thompson's Market.
1: Well, the only thing I can see for you to do, Kingfish, is to raise the money and then pay Thompson.
0: Yeah, but who I gonna raise the money from? That's the problem.
1: Well, Andy Brown is your best friend, ain't he?
0: Yeah, he's the best friend I got.
1: Well, what good is a friend if you can't jip him?
0: That's what I'll do. I'll figure out some way to get the money from Andy.
1: Well, if I don't see you for the next few days, Kingfish, I hope you have a very happy Thanksgiving.
0: Yeah, thank you. Why are you eating Thanksgiving, Calhoun?
1: Well, you see, every Thanksgiving for the past 3 years, I've been taking the turkey up to my girlfriend's house. Yeah, boy, she really loves it. She always so grateful when I bring the turkey that she throws her arms around me and we smooch for an hour.
0: Boy, is that right?
1: Yeah, but you know something? I got a faint suspicion that gal is cheating on me.
0: What you mean?
1: I looked in the icebox last night and there was 18 turkeys.
0: Well, I'll get in Andy's room here. That saying of Calhoun, what good is a friend if you can't jip him, sound like an old proverb of mine.
2: Come in. Oh, hiya, Kingfish.
0: Yeah, well, hello there, brother Andy. Glad to see you, pal. Glad to see you. Well, what are you doing sitting down in the chair there, brother Andy?
2: Oh, I'll be with you in a minute, yeah. You know, I've been walking around all day, and I just changed my socks.
0: Changing your socks, huh?
2: Yeah, I'm changing the right one to the left foot and the left one to the right.
0: Yeah, I guess, that's good. Rotating the socks is a good idea. Yeah, then the hole don't always come up on the big toe, do it?
2: Yeah, what you doing? You come up here to get your turkey out of my icebox?
0: Not yet, Andy, old pal, my friend. I just come up here to cheer you up, poor lonesome boy.
2: To cheer me up?
0: Yeah, let me put my arm around you here. I love you, Andy.
2: Yeah, I know.
0: Hey, you know, me and Sapphire was talking about you this morning.
2: Mm-hmm.
0: Talking about how sad it is that you got to spend this gay holiday season all by yourself.
2: Mm-hmm.
0: You know, I got all choked up about it, Andy.
2: You did, huh?
0: Oh, yeah. I blubbered so much at breakfast, I cried right in my plate.
2: Oh, man.
0: Yeah, my tears filled up all them little squares in my waffle I was eating. I tell you, it's a sad thing, Andy. You being all alone in this miserable room here?
2: Yeah, what is you driving at, Kingfish?
0: Well, Andy, I was extenuating you an invitation to have Thanksgiving dinner with us.
2: No fooling. You mean you want me to come up to your place for Thanksgiving dinner?
0: Yeah, Andy. I was inviting you into consideration of our long friendship.
2: Hmm.
0: Our lifelong association and a small sum of $15, yeah.
2: $15?
0: Mm-hmm.
2: You know, Kingfish, when you start slapping me on the back, sooner or later, your hand always slips down to my wallet.
0: Well, now, wait a minute, Dan. Think of what you're getting for your money. That $15 entitles you to a turkey, cranberry sauce, all the fixing, plus the love and affection of 22 genuine relatives. That's what you get.
2: The love and affection of 22 relatives.
0: Yeah, that's right. They'll maul all over you just like you was one of the family, yes? Yeah, not only that, Andy, but Your $15 entitles you to a ringside seat for the carving, too.
2: Ringside seat?
0: That's right, Andy. You'll be right up there with the breast and the second joint set. Not back in the bleachers with the stuffing and gravy crowd.
2: I tell you, Kingfish, I'd like to come, but tell you the truth, I only got a couple of dollars to tide me over the holidays.
0: Only got $2?
2: Yeah, that's all.
0: Well, you wouldn't enjoy it anyway, Andy. I tell you what, you just bring the turkey by 1 o'clock on Thursday, come to the back door, and then be on your way.
2: Yeah, but wait a minute, Kingfish. What is I going to do for Thanksgiving? I ain't got no place to go.
0: Well, the best thing for you to do is drop down to the mission. You're liable to run into some other penniless bum down there, and the two of you can be thankful together. See you later. Happy Thanksgiving, man. Well, I done made an honest effort to raise the money to pay back Thompson's mortgage. Now, it ain't my fault that Andy didn't have no money. I'll just keep that turkey, and my conscience is clear.
3: George?
0: Yeah. It's you again, conscience.
3: You're not doing the right thing. Take that turkey back to Thompson's market.
0: Now, wait a minute now, conscience. Why'd you make such a fuss about it? After all, I'll be eating for you, too.
3: No, no, George. No, you've got to listen to me.
0: Well, now, listen. Now, I'm going to do what I want to do.
3: All right, George. But mark my words. You'll never be able to enjoy that turkey. You'll never enjoy it.
0: What did that conscience know? Anyway, I was in the clear. Even if Thompson didn't miss the turkey, ain't nobody going to find out I had it. When them 22 relatives get through with that bird, there ain't even going to be no caucus delecti, I know. Well, Sapphire, I see all the relatives is in there.
4: Oh, yeah, George. They all showed up, all 22 of them.
0: Yeah, they sure was a mess of them all right. I just walked through the living room. They all perched up there like a pack of timber wolves.
4: Did you say Andy'd be here with the turkey?
0: Well, I told him to be over here at 1 o'clock. He ought to have been here 5 minutes ago. Now, wait a minute. That's him at the back door now. Wait a minute. I'll open the door and let him in here. Oh, Brother Andy.
2: Hi, Kingfish. Hi.
0: Yeah, well, see, you got the turkey there. And my conscience say that I ain't going to enjoy this thing. Now, give me that turkey, Andy. You get on down to the mission before they run out of beans, Andy.
2: You know something, Kingfish? I've been thinking. The other day when you found this turkey, you say that truck it fell off was just a mirage.
0: Yeah, that's right, Andy. Mirages is a common thing, all right.
2: It certainly is. And you've got another mirage on your hands.
0: What you mean, Andy?
2: Well, this ain't no real turkey. This is one of them plastic jobs the market decorates the window with. Happy Thanksgiving.

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0: and the Whistler. And I know many things, for I walk by night. I know many strange tales hidden in the hearts of men and women who have stepped into the shadows. Yes, I know the nameless terrors of which they dare not speak. Did you ever commit a murder? No? Then you don't know, do you, how irresistible is the urge of the murderer to return to the scene of his crime? It's a very overpowering feeling, especially if you're not even sure that... Oh, but wait, I'm getting ahead of the story. They found Lucille Doan late at night on the floor of a not-too-lavish apartment. A neighbor noticed a light that had been burning for 24 hours, blundered in and found her. The police came very quickly. The coroner arrived shortly after. And he and Detective Rock Adrian looked over the body.
1: Well, coroner, what do you say?
2: Mr. Adrian, she's dead. Plenty dead.
1: Cause of death?
2: Do I have to tell you? You can see.
1: I can see, but I want your official verdict for the record.
2: Well, you can put down death from repeated blows over the head by a heavy instrument.
1: How many is repeated blows?
2: 20, 25 at least.
1: How old would you say she was?
2: I'd say around 30.
1: Would you say she was pretty? Beautiful?
2: She was certainly better looking than she is now. Why worry? The papers will headline her as a raving beauty.
1: The newspapers won't hear about this case yet. Time of death?
2: Oh, I'd say about this time last night.
1: Well, I guess I got everything I need from you. Go ahead if you're through.
2: I am, and glad of it. This isn't my favorite kind of case. You coming?
1: No, not just yet. And, coroner.
2: Yeah?
1: Don't talk about this to anyone, especially reporters.
2: Right. Hey, you got any ideas on this one, Mr. Adrian?
1: Nothing much. But I don't think the murderer of Lucille Doan is sleeping peacefully tonight.
2: Well, I don't blame him. I wouldn't either if I'd done something like that.
0: Yes, and how right you are. The murderer of Lucille Doan is not sleeping peacefully tonight. Is he, Oliver? No, Oliver Gorst is walking the streets, wandering aimlessly, paying little attention to traffic, thinking.
3: Hey, why don't you look where you're going? What's the idea?
4: Oh, I'm sorry. I wasn't thinking. I was thinking about something else. I'm sorry.
3: Hey, are you all right? You don't look so good.
4: I'm all right. There's nothing the matter with me. Stop staring at me. I'm all right.
3: Okay, brother. Okay. But you better watch out where you're going.
4: Yeah.
5: Yeah. Watch where I'm going. Watch. Where am I going? I started toward home, but I'm walking downtown. I am almost to Lucille's place. No, I can't do it. I can't go back there. Not now. But why do I keep walking in that direction? Why?
0: Yes, why, Oliver? Why this irresistible desire to go back to the scene of the crime, as they call it? Seems to get worse all the time, doesn't it? It's almost 11:45, just 24 hours since you killed her. Now you want to go back. But that's dangerous, you know that. The police might be there right now gathering clues. Then they'll peer through microscopes, test things, interview people, and soon they'll be combing the city for you.
5: The murderer returns to the scene of the crime. If that's true, then why don't the police just wait there for them? Maybe they are. Maybe they're waiting there for me right now. I've got to be careful. I'm almost there. I can't go. I can't. It's suicide.
6: 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They're neat looking, they're easy to apply. And they're free. Yours for the asking at any Signal gasoline dealer. 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So I'd suggest that you get yours this week. Just drive into any of the friendly stations displaying Signal's yellow and black circle sign and say, I'd like one of Signal's youth stamp protectors that was offered free on the Whistler. And now, back to the Whistler.

0: Well, Oliver Gorse, you can tell yourself that it's suicide to go back to the scene of your crime. But you can't stop that irresistible desire to go anyway, can you? Your head tells you to turn around and run, but your feet take you closer and closer. You'd better be careful, Oliver. You'd better be careful.
1: Yeah, the devil's a switch. Hey, anyone here?
2: Hello, Inspector.
1: They told me I'd find you here, Adrian. What's up? The idea of camping here and not letting the newspapers have the story.
2: Not so loud, Inspector. Close the door.
1: Yeah.
2: I've got a hunch about this crime.
1: I'm listening. Better be good. Where's Arnold and Henderson?
2: They're sleeping.
1: Sleeping? And just what do you do while they slumber?
2: Wait. We take turns.
1: For what?
2: The murderer.
1: I don't get it.
2: Whoever killed Lucille Doane did it in a moment of blind fury and then rushed out of here thinking only of escape.
1: Mm.
2: Only then did he realize what he'd done. Now he's bound to have the jitters. Every time he picks up a newspaper, he expects to read about the crime. If we keep this thing still, our silence will puzzle him. He'll begin to wonder whether the police have discovered the body. He might come back for any number of reasons. But I think he'll come back lured by all the doubts and hopes and curiosity our silence can stir up in the mind of one who's come face to face with murder for the first time. Murder's very upsetting, you know.
1: Yeah, especially for the victim. Well, all right, Adrian, go ahead. Some of your wacky ideas have been your most successful ones, and I'll string along, but don't take too long.
2: Thank you, Inspector.
1: I'll take care of the chief and the newspapers. Good night and good luck.
0: The detective has a hunch, Oliver, and it's a pretty good one. Of course, you don't know it, but he's figured you out pretty well. Except, when you committed murder, you were more surprised than upset. Yes, you couldn't believe you'd done it. You wanted to go back and convince yourself right then. But something told you not to. Instead, you ate a big supper. Murder made you terribly hungry. There was nothing like a good meal to buck a man up. Only now you wish you had gone back, don't you? Just to make sure.
3: Maybe I didn't do it after all. Maybe it's something I dreamed. I've often thought of killing someone. No, of killing her when she was causing so much trouble. That's it. I dreamed of killing her, and the dream was so vivid, I thought it actually happened. I have to go back to convince myself it isn't true. She'll be surprised to see me so soon after our quarrel. I'll look around, and if I don't see any bloodstains, I'll know it didn't happen. But why can't a man be sure about something like that? It's such an awful thing to do. Kill a human being. I couldn't have done it. I'd feel remorse. I'd have such a sense of guilt, I'd have to give myself up or drown myself. It goes to show I didn't do it. How could I have eaten that meal afterwards if I'd killed her? The food would have choked me. But I'm hungry again. I'll stop for a sandwich. That'll give me time to think.

0: Henderson. Henderson, wake up.
1: What? Oh, oh, it's you.
0: Time for your watch. Make some coffee. More in the thermos.
1: Oh, thanks. Look, do you really think we'll trap this guy? Well, it seems to me I've been here a month already.
2: I'd play in a hunch, that's all. I could be wrong.
1: Well, much more of this, and we'll be chasing each other around with butcher knives for diversion.
0: Don't worry, Henderson. The idea is not as crazy as it sounds.
1: Okay, Mr. Adrian.
0: Wake me if you hear the slightest sound, will you?
1: Yeah.
0: Good night.
1: Good night, and pleasant dreams.
0: Is there anything else for you, mister?
3: What did you say?
0: I said, would you like anything else?
3: Yes, I think I'll have another hamburger.
0: Well, I'm sorry, but the chef's gone.
3: Oh.
0: All we have is coffee and cold sandwiches. We'll be closed in about 20 minutes.
3: Well, I'll have a cup of coffee.
0: Okay, draw one.
4: I wonder if he ever killed anyone. I wish I was in his place. Nothing to worry about.
3: Lucille deserved to die.
4: I had to do it. It's not my fault she fell in love with me, and I warned her not to, that I could never marry her. She understood all that. It's foolish to come all the way down here just to prove I wasn't dreaming. I'll call her up. I'll be pleasant and tell her I'm sorry about the quarrel and cheer her up a little.
0: Hey, mister, don't you want the coffee?
3: Huh? Oh, yes, I'll be back. I'm just going to telephone.
0: No. Don't touch that receiver, Henderson.
1: Well, it might be headquarters.
0: No, I'm not to be called here. I've left instructions with the operator to trace any call that comes in. I'll try to stall anyone who calls. Let it ring.
5: What number are you calling, please?
3: Lincoln 57431, please.
5: Will you please hang up and dial again? I'm returning your coin.
0: Sorry, mister, we're closing up. There's a drugstore up the street where you can telephone.
3: It's no use. She didn't answer.
6: No, Oliver, she didn't answer. And you know why, don't you? Really, you know why. But you don't know about Detective Goff Adrian and the operator tracing the call, do you?
0: Sorry, I'm closing. Place them up around the corner.
7: Never mind that. Did anyone telephone from here within the last 5 minutes?
0: Huh? Oh, yeah, a man just left. Went down the subway steps over there.
7: Okay, Henderson, bring this man with you and come on. Can you identify him?
0: Sure I can. He just ate here. Why, what's the matter?
7: Never mind. Come on. You better catch him before that train pulls out. Wait a minute. I'm afraid we're too late.
6: Well, Oliver, you were lucky, and you don't even know it. Sitting safely in the subway train, your thoughts are far from police and your danger. They're with Lucille.
4: Why didn't she answer? Maybe she was out with someone else. And all the time telling me I was the only one she ever loved. Couldn't live without me. If I ever left her, she'd kill herself. Well, why didn't she? That would have solved everything. Always threatening to tell my wife. Always demanding. Threatening and demanding. Demanding and threatening. Every time I saw her, there was a big row. I began to lose my control, my self-respect. And then I knew I'd have to kill her. That's when I started having those horrible dreams. Then I dreamed she was a little white mouse and asked me to give her something to eat. But I told her I hadn't anything. Then I saw my heart on a little tin plate, and she began to nibble on it. The heart was pulsing. And when she bit into it, I screamed and grabbed the poker and began to beat her with it. Beat her and beat her long after she was dead.
8: All out, end of the line.
9: All out, mister. This is the end of the line.
3: End of the line? Where am I?
9: 242nd Street.
3: Can I ride anymore?
9: Oh, sure, mister. You want to go back? We'll take you.
3: Back. Yeah. I've got to go back. I forgot something back there.
6: Yes, Oliver, you forgot something. Or did you? You can't be sure about anything anymore. The whole thing's like a dream, a nightmare. Only you can't seem to wake up. When you go home, finally, you avoid your wife. You've done it before. She doesn't bother you. At the office next day, the people wonder about you, but they only think you're not feeling well. If they only knew what's going on in your mind. And then it's night again. You're wandering the streets again. The urge to go back is there again.
1: Oh, this job ain't so bad after you get used to it, Mr. Adrian.
0: Nothing ought to happen tonight.
1: Oh, you think so?
0: He's hovering around the edges. That call came from a phone booth only 3 blocks from here. We almost had him.
1: Yeah, that was a tough break.
0: Quiet. Someone's coming. Hear it. He's coming this way. Stand by. Be ready for trouble. What'll I do? Open the door. Fast.
7: Put up your hands.
10: Yeah, sure, mister. Don't shoot. I'm just delivering a telegram.
0: All right. Come in. Who's the message for?
10: Miss Lucille Doan.
0: I'll take it. You wait. Where'd you get this?
10: Came through the office.

0: Miss Lucille Doan.
1: I'll take it. You wait. Where'd you get this?
0: Came through the office. Boss just handed it to me and told me to deliver it.
1: Here's $2. If anyone asked you about this telegram, tell him you delivered it to Miss Doan in person, not to me, see?
0: Yes, sir. Say, can I tell my boss what happened?
1: Yeah. And tell him if anyone tries to put a tracer on this telegram to find out if it was delivered, he's to get in touch with police headquarters.
0: Yes, sir, I'll tell him. Thanks for the $2.
1: That's all.
2: Well, what's up?
1: Read this telegram.
2: Meet me for dinner at the usual place, signed Ollie. Who the devil is Ollie?
1: That's our man. The one who phoned.
2: The murderer?
1: Perhaps.
2: Well, dining with a corpse would be a novelty. Look, if he's the one, what's the point in inviting her to dinner?
1: Maybe it's hope. Maybe he's trying to convince himself it never happened. Maybe it's an attempt to fool the police in case he's found and questioned.
2: Well, if we only knew where the usual place was, we'd drop in for dinner ourselves.
1: Miss Ollie doesn't know she's dead. If he isn't our man, he'll probably try to find out why she doesn't meet him. We'll just sit tight.
2: Oh, no, not more waiting. Well, I think I'll water the plants again. That geranium's going to blossom any week now.
3: Waiter.
4: Yes, sir.
3: Hey, what time is it?
4: 10:15. Can I get you something?
3: No, I'll wait a little longer. My companion must have been detained. She'll be along any minute now.
4: I'd suggest, sir, if you want steak, you better let me place your order. We have only a few left.
3: Well, I don't know. She eats so little. I tell you what, reserve one steak. If she orders it, I'll take something else.
4: Very well, I'll have one put aside.
3: And bring me another newspaper.
4: Yes, sir.
5: Why did I tell him only one steak? We both like them better than anything else. Maybe I know she won't come. Is this just a game I'm playing with myself, just pretending it never happened? But why? Why isn't there something in the papers? I've read 100 since Monday, and all there is war news. Nothing about... she's staying away on purpose, just to torture me. She knows how easily I become upset and worried. She's deliberately not answering my phone call or my telegram. Just like her to pull a trick like that. Like the time she faked a suicide and had me frantic for a week. Well, two can play that game. I'm not waiting any longer.
3: Waiter?
4: Yes, sir.
3: I'll have the steak by myself. Medium rare. Baked potato. Green salad with French dressing.
4: That's right, Oliver. Get angry at her. That will relieve the tension in your mind for a while. Eat a good meal. Go home. Get a good night's sleep. You'll feel better in the morning. But you don't, do you? And the next night, you're worse than ever. Take it easy, Oliver. If you can just wait a little while longer, Detective Adrian can't keep this up forever.
6: Adrian, I can't put the chief off much longer. He's hollering for an arrest.
1: We'll get him, Inspector. He's nibbling at the bait.
6: Yeah, but when? It's 3 days since the murder.
1: That's not long. Just give me a few more days.
6: Days? Good Lord, the chief wants to see me the first thing in the morning. And I know what he'll say.
1: I can guess. Give me one more day. I'm sure something will break.
6: Well, I'll try. I'll tell him you got a hot lead. The case will soon break.
1: Thanks, Inspector.
6: Oh, forget it. And let me warn you, Adrian, this is the last time I get involved with you and your hunches. This kind of detective work is too hard on the nerves. I'm a wreck. And my wife's complaining.
1: But just think what state of mind the murderer must be in.
5: Oh, Lord. What I wouldn't give for a night of quiet, undreaming sleep. I'm a sick man. Maybe I ought to go to the doctor. But I'm afraid. Afraid of what I might tell him. I've so many things in my conscience. There's only one person in all the universe who can help me. And that's Lucille. I can't fight anymore. I've got to go to her.
4: Oliver, you're going to give up. You knew you'd have to sooner or later. Yes, the murderer returns to the scene of the crime, and you can't help yourself. You may be caught, but you don't care anymore. Too bad. You will be caught, of course, because Detective Rock Adrian is still there, waiting for you like a spider waiting for a fly.

0: But he's not happy.
1: I've got good news for you, Anderson.
2: Well, you don't sound very happy.
1: This will be the last watch.
2: You sure?
1: Positive.
0: When's he coming?
1: The chief's called it off.
2: Oh.
1: Tomorrow the papers get the story, and we start a routine hunt.
2: Ah, that's too bad. Now, I was getting used to this retired life. I wanted it to last until that geranium bloomed. Without me, it would have died.
1: Take it home as a souvenir, a trophy of the chase.
0: You see, Oliver, if you could only wait until tomorrow. But you can't, can you? You're going back to Lucille right now, and nothing can stop you.
3: It's better to be caught and hanged than to have this doubt eating into my mind. I just sit at the office, my brain vibrating with every telephone call. It can't go on. Tonight I'll know. And then I can get some sleep again. And right now, that's the sweetest, most desirable experience in all the world. Oh, here's that coffee shop. I got this far the other night. I'll stop in, then go on.
4: Now, what's yours?
3: Coffee. I guess I'll have a roll, too.
4: Draw one. Hey, mister. You were in here the other night, weren't you?
3: Oh, yes, I guess I was.
4: You made a phone call, didn't you?
3: Yes, I remember.
4: You look like a pretty good guy. I'll give you a tip. I don't know what's up, but right after you left, the cops were here and wanted to know who called. Then they beat it right down to the subway, but your train was just pulling out. Now, as I said...
3: The police?
4: Yeah, and they seemed anxious. Just thought I'd tip you off.
3: Thanks, I gotta get out of here. They're after me. It's true. I killed her and they're after me. I gotta get away. To Mexico, anywhere. They don't know who I am yet. I can make it. If I hurry, I can get away. Taxi! Taxi!
5: In just a moment, the Whistler will bring you the strange ending to tonight's story. Meantime, I'd like to tell you about the happy ending that more and more drivers are finding in their quest to make rationed gasoline go farther. Now, if you think I'm going to say signal go farther gasoline, well, you're right. Well, after all, friends, what could be a more logical place to look for mileage than to the gasoline that for years has been famed for mileage? You see, each oil company has its own formula for its own brand of gasoline. Well, long before the war, when economy was still the important thing, Signal Oil Company set out to produce a gasoline formula that would give more miles. Today, of course, with certain gasoline ingredients reserved for war, no gasoline can promise you all the brilliant anti-knock performance you enjoyed in pre-war Signal gasoline, and which you'll find again in even further improved Signal post-war gasoline. But here's the important point. Even today, Signal's wartime formula still puts the emphasis on mileage. That's why if you haven't tried Signal Go Farther gasoline in your car, there never was a better reason or a better time to get acquainted with your Signal gasoline dealer. And now, back to the Whistler.

0: Well, Oliver Goyce, by a stroke of luck, you found out. At last, your mind is relieved. Or so you think. At last, you know you did kill Lucille. It wasn't a dream. No, the police are after you. But you found out in time. You can get away. As long as the police don't know who you are, you can just go home and pack your bag, buy a ticket, and go away. Nobody will ever know. And those policemen sitting back there in Lucille's apartment can wait till doomsday for you.
1: Your move.
2: Well, thanks.
1: You know I got you licked.
2: Sure, sure. But I like to take my time about giving up. I'm sure glad I'm not playing you for dough.
3: Did you hear that?
1: Elevator. Stopped at this floor.
3: He's coming this way.
1: Get ready. But don't make a sound. Let it ring. I'll open it. You stand by.
4: Oh, I saw.
1: Come in.
4: Well, I'm looking for a Miss Doan.
1: This is Miss Doan's apartment.
4: Well, is Miss Doan here? I'd like to speak to her privately.
1: She's not in just now. May I ask who you are?
4: It doesn't matter. I'll call some other time.
1: I'm sorry, but we're interested in Miss Doan, too. I'm Detective Adrian from police headquarters.
4: Police? Is Miss Doan involved with the police?
1: Very much so.
4: Well, I'm glad. It's about time the police took care of women like that. Breaking up homes, stealing my husband. I found her address in my husband's letter file. I came here to tell her that if she didn't leave him alone, I'd call in the police myself.
1: Your name, please.
4: I'm Mrs. Gorst. Mrs. Oliver Gorst. And I want to tell you that
1: your
4: I
1: Your address?
4: 30 Weston Street. As I was saying, Oliver and I were quite happy until this woman came along. What's the matter?
2: Here they are, Mr. Adrian.
1: Hello, Inspector. This is Rock Adrian. Have Oliver Gorst, 30 Weston Street, picked up for questioning? Yeah. For the murder of Lucille Doan.

0: Next Monday at 9 o'clock, The Whistler will bring you another strange tale. 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
10: Hey, look what I found, Liz. A stack of real old National Geographics. I'll come over here and look at these old magazines.
11: No, thanks. They remind me of the dentist's office.
10: Oh, but they're full of wonderful stuff. Look, it says right here that in South Africa, the female wombat takes on a protective coloring and becomes invisible during the mating season.
11: No.
10: No explanation has been found, and it's very frustrating to science.
11: I'll bet it's more frustrating to the male wombat.
10: Oh, gee, look at this automobile ad from 20 years ago, Liz.
11: Oh, let me see. Oh, doesn't that make you sad? New Cadillac, $1,100.
10: Lend me your handkerchief, Liz.
11: George, let's answer this ad. It's got a coupon on it.
10: Oh, don't be silly.
11: But it's my favorite model, a sport roadster with a rumble seat.
10: Say, do you remember those roadsters, Liz? With the isinglass curtain?
11: And the rumble seat.
10: And how tough it was to put the top up and down.
11: And the rumble seat.
10: And those hard tires that took 60 pounds pressure.
11: And the rumble seat.
10: Hey, wait a minute. What's with you and the rumble seat?
11: I was just remembering my college days, George. A couple of fellows drove us to school when I used to ride back and forth in the rumble seat.
10: Oh.
11: I'll never forget my college days. Gee, I sure got a wonderful education.
10: At college?
11: No, in the rumble seat. Say, what are you staying up here so long for, anyway? Haven't you found those decayed ducks?
10: That's decoy ducks.
11: Oh, George, I just remember what happened to them. You know the charity bazaar last fall?
10: Yeah.
11: Guess what we used for targets in the shooting gallery?
10: You mean...
11: Yes, those little decoys have gone to the great duck pond up yonder.
10: Oh, well, I needed new ones anyway.
11: George, we ought to throw away some of this awful trash up here. That old iron junk, for instance.
10: Junk? That's my muscle-building equipment.
11: Too bad you never used it.
10: Thanks a lot. You know that my shoulders are 6 inches broader than they were before we got married?
11: Yes, I know.
10: And who can I thank for that?
11: Your tailor.
10: Nonsense. I built them up with this barbell.
11: Then how come when you take your coat off, they go back to their premarital size?
10: Oh, try and argue with a woman. I built them up by exercises like this. You lift the... You lift the barbell off the... Can't budge it off the floor.
12: What happened to your boy?
10: Nothing's happened to me. It's the barbell.
12: Oh.
10: You see, when iron stays in a cool, dark place, it becomes heavier.
12: Oh. I thought that when a muscle stays in a lazy, white arm, it becomes flabbier.
10: Very funny. Now, listen, Liz, if we're going to get rid of anything, we ought to sell that old piano you insist on keeping.
11: Sell my wonderful old piano? Crazy.
10: Why all the sentiment? You never could play it.
12: I could, too, and I still can. Listen to this. How is that?
10: Fine. Now do it without the player piano.
12: I didn't think you'd notice.
10: Well, your feet gave you away.
12: Oh.
10: That's the only way you ever could play a piano, with your feet.
12: Oh, is that so? Well, name anything and I'll play it.
10: All right.
12: How about Glowworm?
10: How about the Tchaikovsky Piano Concerto in B-flat minor?
12: How about Glowworm?
10: How about the Tchaikovsky Piano Concerto in B-flat minor?
12: Did I hear someone say Glowworm?
10: No, you didn't.
12: All right, I'll play the Tchaikovsky Piano Concerto in B-flat minor.
10: You mean you really can play it?
12: Certainly. The Tchaikovsky Piano Concerto in B flat minor.
10: I thought so.
12: Quiet, this is very difficult.
10: I think the glowworm blew a fuse.
12: Well, this piano needs tuning, that's all. Oh, shut up. George Cooper, you make me so mad. I'll fix you.
10: Liz, put down that barbell.
12: All right.
10: Now, come on, Liz. Let's go downstairs.
12: Oh, no. Now you got me mad. I'm going to lick this glowworm if it takes all night.

0: Katie, how do you think the piano looks in the living room?
1: It looks all right, Mrs. Cooper. I'm just glad that piano tuner's finished. He's been fiddling with it for hours.
0: He certainly didn't leave it very clean.
1: Say, that sounds fine. You play real good.
0: Katie, I'm cleaning the keys.
1: Oh. Well, if you don't mind my asking, Mrs. Cooper, how come you're taking piano lessons?
0: Oh, George makes me so mad. I'm just going to show him I'm not as untalented as he thinks. I used to play the piano pretty well.
1: Haven't you finished cleaning those keys yet?
0: Katie, this time I'm playing it.
1: Oh, pardon me.
0: It's all right. Now that it's tuned, George will see it was the piano that was at fault and not me. Can't even tune a piano. Oh, I wonder what's keeping Professor Krausmeier.
1: Krausmeier?
0: Yes, I located my old piano teacher. He gave me my first lesson when I was only 5 years old. I hope he realizes I'm grown up now.
1: And why?
0: Well, in those days, every time I did something wrong, he put me over his knee and spanked me.
1: Well, how often did that happen?
0: I never finished a lesson standing up. I'll let him in, Katie.
1: All right, Mrs. Cooper.
0: Why, hello, Professor Krausmeier.
2: Oh, little Lizzie. Oh, let me look at you. Ach, you don't look like a little Lizzie anymore. You look like a big Cadillac.
0: It's the same chassis with a little longer wheelbase.
2: And all the accessories, too.
0: Oh, thank you, Professor. Remember how you used to take me over your knee and spank me?
2: Yeah, and I remember that little song you used to play. Glaule, Glaubeum, Glimmer, Glimmer. How is that poor little Glaubeum?
0: Still suffering. Look, I found all my old music books.
2: Oh, excellent, excellent. Let me look, huh? Oh, 10 little tunes for 10 tiny fingers.
0: Yes, it comes out even. One tune for each finger.
2: And here's your old exercise book. Oh, you got one gold star on the singing mouse.
0: Oh, yeah.
2: You got 2 gold stars on the happy frog.
0: Uh-huh.
2: Oh, and here's the Glauben.
0: What did I get on that?
2: One verstunken.
0: Oh, wait a minute. Here's a little note you wrote.
2: Uh-huh.
0: She claims the piano is out of tune. Oh.
2: A silly excuse you used. Only a child would try a stupid alibi like that.
0: Oh, here's a good one, the robin.
2: Oh, you used to be pretty good on that one. Please, go ahead, please.
0: All right. Pretty good, huh?
2: Lizzie, you got 10 fingers, haven't you?
0: Certainly.
2: Let me see your hands.
0: Why?
2: It sounds like you got 7 on one hand and 3 on the other.
0: Professor, you don't think I'm hopeless, do you?
2: Oh, nobody is hopeless. I can teach anybody to play the piano who possesses only 3 qualifications.
0: What are they?
2: A right hand, a left hand, and $5 an hour.
0: That settles it. Professor, I'm going to take lessons again. I have to learn at least one piece perfectly, or life won't be worth living around here.
2: Oh, I have the perfect piece for you. It's an old German folk song called Weit unten auf dem Schwaneflug. It goes like this. Weit unten auf dem Schwaneflug.
0: Oh, I know that song. It's called Way Down Upon the Swanee River.
2: Ach, they are translating everything these days. If you really want to show it off, you should go on my little radio program, you know. Yeah, Professor Krausmeier's Talent Scout. Each week I give a prize. Of course, that's just for my talented boobles.
0: Oh, well, that lets me out. I'm not a talented booboo.
2: Well, now, if you would take 3 lessons a week, I might consider you talented enough to go on it.
0: Oh, I see. Mother Nature doesn't give out the talent anymore. You do, huh?
2: Well, we work hand in hand.
0: I guess. Tell me, Professor, how talented would I have to be to win this radio contest?
2: 5 lessons a week?
0: 5 lessons at $5. Professor, it's a deal. I'm going to win that contest and impress George if it takes all the talent I have in the bank.

0: Katie. How long can this go on?
1: I don't know, Mr. Cooper. She's been playing 3 days and hasn't reached the river yet.
0: When she does, I hope she falls in.
1: We even got a telegram asking her to stop.
0: No. Who sent it? The neighbors?
1: I think it really was, but they signed it the Friends of Stephen Foster.
0: Oh, I'd better go in and try to reason with her. Maybe I can bribe her to stop.
2: Don't sing when I'm playing.
0: I've been yelling at you for 5 minutes.
2: Well, I'm sorry, dear. I didn't hear you.
0: Well, how can you stand to hear the same mistakes over and over all day long?
2: Well, I don't listen. I have cotton in my ears.
0: Look, why don't you stop this whole thing? I take back what I said. You're great. You play very well.
2: Really?
0: Honest Injun.
2: Oh, I'm so glad you said that, George. I was going to give up, but you've given me the strength to continue.
0: Oh, what's the use? Goodbye.
1: See you later, dear. Well, how'd you make out with I. Turby?
0: Oh, she wouldn't listen to me.
1: She wouldn't?
0: No, in fact, she won't even listen to herself.
1: Oh, isn't there anything we can do?
0: I think I'll go down to see Professor Krausmeier. I'd better get to Krausmeier in a hurry. Now there'll be no stopping. Professor Krausmeier, I'm Liz Cooper's husband.
3: Oh, come in, come in. Tell me, has she made it to E-River?
0: Today.
3: Congratulations.
0: Professor, I came to ask you to make Liz give up the piano. She's about the worst.
3: Wait! Your hands.
0: Huh? What about?
3: So artistic. When you came in the door, I said, there are the hands of a pianist.
0: Really? Well, you're wrong, although I did play the violin a little in high school.
3: When you came in the door, I said, there are the hands of a violinist. I just happen to have this old violin in my studio. Go ahead. Play.
0: Oh, but I've forgotten everything I ever knew.
3: Oh, nonsense. True talent never dies.
0: Well...
3: Go ahead. Play. Heifetz, move over.
0: Yeah, I guess it did sound pretty good at that.
3: Hold it, hold it. You don't want to get stale, Yasha.
0: Yeah, that's true.
3: Oh, my, so much talent in one family. Oh, you will go, Blazer.
0: Oh.
3: No, I can see it now. George and his magic violin, and Liz and her makes you glad you're not a Glover, Moosey.
0: Oh, but, Professor, I don't have time to take lessons.
3: Now, look, Mr. Cooper, I'll let you in on a secret. I got a little radio program. Each week I hold a contest. Now, your wife is going to be on it this week. How would you like to be on it and win? On the basis of talent, of course. Say for $50.
0: It'll be worth it to beat Liz at her own game. It's a deal, Professor.

0: you stop that racket, George? I'm trying to practice.
1: You stop. I'm trying to practice.
0: All right. We'll just see who's the stubbornest. Where'd that harmonica music come from?
2: Me. I'm playing it in self-defense.
0: Oh, this is all your fault, George.
1: I'm going to be on that radio contest of Krausmeier's, too.
0: You?
1: Yes. And I wouldn't be surprised if I walked off with the first prize.
0: I would. What would you like to bet you don't win, George?
1: Well, make it easy on yourself. But I'll have to warn you, I got my information right from the jockey.
0: The jockey, huh? Shake hands with the horse. I'll just bet $100, George Cooper.
1: You've got a bet.
0: Oh, are you a sucker?
1: From now on, Liz, I mean business. May the best man win. Shake.
0: Okay, and don't be surprised if the best man turns out to be a woman.
1: Liz, what have you done? You've ruined my violin.
0: All I did was glue the strings together.
1: All you did?
0: Well, you were having so much trouble with four strings, I thought one big one would be better.
1: Oh. Oh, for goodness sakes, come to bed, Liz.
0: Do you mind if I give my hands their nightly beauty care?
1: Oh, are you going to wear those gloves filled with hand cream to bed again?
0: Yes, I am. I'm wearing them whether you like it or not. Say, these gloves feel funny.
1: Do they?
0: I can't get them off. George Cooper, what did you put in these gloves?
1: Quick drying cement.
0: Oh! Well, this isn't going to stop me. I'll play on that program if I have to get a new book called 10 Tiny Tunes for 10 Tiny Toes.
1: Oh, aren't you dressed yet, Liz? It's almost time to leave for the radio studio.
0: I just have to put on my dress. I bought it specially for tonight. Why don't you get dressed?
1: Well, it doesn't take me as long as it takes you.
0: Mm.
1: Hey, where is your dress?
0: Right there on the... It's gone. George Cooper, what'd you do with my dress?
1: Nothing. Oh, it's too bad, Liz. You wouldn't wear any of your old ones. Well, I guess you'll just have to stay home.
0: That's what you think. I happen to have a whole closet full of... Look, my clothes, they're all gone.
1: Oh, what a pity.
0: You're so smart.
1: Hey, where are you going?
0: Right out here in the hall.
3: Hey! Hey, let me out of here! Let me out of here, Liz!
0: Well, that takes care of my competition. Oh, my goodness, what am I going to wear? Oh, I'll see if there isn't something I can wear in George's room.
3: Open that!

0: That was little Danny Thielen, age 12. Thank you, Danny. You keep on playing like that, and who knows what will happen to you. Now we will hear from Esther Weiss, Zimbel student. Esther, I go look for her. Where is she?
1: I haven't seen her.
0: Oh, hello, Mr. Cooper.
2: Mrs. Cooper.
0: That's a nice-looking suit you have on.
2: Oh, do you like it? I thought the pants were a little too long.
0: Crazy people. Well, I gotta find Esther. Mrs. Cooper, maybe she's in the... would you go look and see if she's in the...
2: I wouldn't dare in these clothes.
0: Oh, God, God. Oh, here she comes out. Hurry up, Esther. Hurry up. By the way, where is Mrs. Cooper, Mr. Cooper? The other Cooper. Where is
2: he? Oh, I'm sorry. He asked me to tell you he couldn't get out tonight.
3: I'm ready.
0: Oh, good. And now we will hear from Esther Weiss, Zimbel student.
3: I am Esther Weiss, age 5 1/2. I will play Beethoven's Ninth Symphony on the cymbal.
0: All right, Esther, go ahead. Thank you, Esther Weiss. And now for our last contestant, we hear from Liz Cooper at the piano.
4: Hi, Liz.
2: George, how did you get here?
4: I slid down the drain pipe.
2: That's a lovely dress you're wearing.
4: Do you like it? The skirt's a little short.
2: That's my sunsuit.
4: Oh, that's what it is. Hasn't it got an awfully low neckline?
2: You got it on backwards.
0: Well, now for our last contestant, Liz Cooper at the piano.
4: Last contestant? That's going to be me.
2: Oh, no, it isn't.
0: Now, what's going on here? What's the matter, Mrs. Cooper?
4: That's Mrs. Cooper.
0: Ach, you're both here. But there's only time for one of you.
4: Well, which one?
0: That's something you'll have to decide between you.
4: I'll play.
2: That's what you think. Out of my way.
0: No, wait. Come back. You both can't play.
4: My name is George Cooper.
2: My name is Liz Cooper.
4: Age 36.
2: My name is Liz Cooper.
4: I'll play Humorette.
2: I'll play Way Down Upon the Suwannee River.
0: But you both can't play at the same time.
4: One, two.
0: You could at least play the same tune. One of you change to the other one.
2: All right.
4: One, two.

0: Oh, that was good. That worked out fine.
1: Who won, Professor?
0: You both won. I give you the prize for the best duet. 6 months, free lessons with Professor Krauswein.

0: George Cooper.
1: Huh? Hmm? What's the matter?
0: You ought to be ashamed.
1: Hey, what's the idea of slapping me?
0: That's for the way you acted in my dream.
1: Oh, what was I doing?
0: You were smooching with Betty Grable.
1: Oh, Liz. You know, I was dreaming, too, about you.
0: Oh, really?
1: Yeah. You were dancing with Gregory Peck, but you don't see me getting angry.
0: Oh, I'm sorry. Where were you in your dream?
1: Oh, I was out on the patio, smooching with Betty Grable.
0: Oh! For me and Betty Grable. Good night, George.
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0: when
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0: it will be forever.
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0: Howdy. Would you like to spend a few minutes listening to a frontier town lawyer? Because that's what I am. And Chad Remington is who I am. Attorney and sort of all-around general troubleshooter for Dos Rios and our surrounding territory. Now, when I say troubleshooter, I guess I mean it in more ways than the term is generally used. Because down our way, and with the kind of people we have, the term troubleshooter gets the emphasis on both words. Yep, there's a heap of trouble out on the frontier and a lot of shooting, too. Now, let's take last winter, for example. It had been an especially severe winter, colder than usual, with almost constant snows. Snows so deep and heavy that even the winter range was useless. Cattle froze, starved, and died right and left. Well, it was late in February up in the little mountain town appropriately named Headstone. The principal business building in Headstone is a long, narrow room operated as a cafe or saloon and run by a strange, hard-faced woman called Bourbon Kate. Her real name, or the rest of it, I guess no one ever knew. Well, this particular night was a blustery one. Kate's saloon was empty for change, and Kate stood behind the bar cleaning up and polishing glasses. And suddenly the door opened and...
1: Well, Sheriff, evening.
2: Evening, Kate, evening. Guess this is about the worst night of the whole winter.
1: It'll surprise me none if there won't be a head of cattle left up here after this storm is over. I get you something?
2: Yeah, I guess so. The usual. And Kate...
1: Yeah, Sheriff?
2: Make it four fingers this time.
1: You bet. Man needs something to keep his insides from freezing. Here.
2: Ah, listen to that. Don't know what's going to come of the cattleman now. A blade of grass for feed is worth more than a porterhouse steak. Well, Kate, here's to you.
1: Drink hearty, Sheriff.
2: Worst part of it is there ain't a man among a lot of them that's got money enough to buy even a hatful of feed.
1: Another one, Sheriff?
2: Yeah, thanks, Kate. Don't mind if I do. Yes, sir. Rate we're going up here, Headstone would like to become a ghost town now.
1: With the bank shaky like it is, where can the ranchers get help? It wouldn't surprise me none if the bank closed its doors before the month's over. Sheriff, I tell you,
2: well,
1: we ought to...
2: Hey, looks like you got one customer, Kate.
3: Hey, what a night. Snow's clear up the treetops some places.
2: Yeah, bad one for sure.
3: Yeah.
2: Kate, if you don't mind, I'm going to sit down over there by the stove.
1: Not at all. Make yourself to home. Now, mister, something I can do for you?
3: You're Bourbon Kate, ain't you?
1: That's my name.
3: I'm Ben Madigan. Got a quarter section up in the Rimrock country up high. This storm just about ruined me.
1: Well, you ain't alone, Madigan, believe me.
3: I did manage to round up some of the yearlings and herd them into the barn, but... Well, I ain't got no feed left. Not a stick of straw or a single grain.
1: Well, you can always buy a little feed. They tell me Josh Winterstore's got some left.
3: Yeah, I know. I went to the bank to borrow a few dollars, but that cheap old Jasper turned me down cold. That's why I come to you.
1: Me? You mean you want to make a touch?
3: Yeah, I sure do, and I'll pay it back, believe me. Come summer, every last red cent.
1: Well, I'm sorry, Madigan. I ain't in the lending business.
3: Well, from all I've ever heard, you're loaded. Made it all right here, too, out of the folks around Headstone. Folks like me.
1: No, sir, I got a rule about... Oh. How much you need, Madigan?
3: Oh, shucks, I guess I could get by on 100. Yeah, 100 would be fine. Well?
1: You look honest.
3: I am honest.
1: Yeah. I said you did. Well, here. Here's five $20 gold pieces.
3: Well, doggone,
1: I'll tell you what I'm going to do with you.
3: Yeah?
1: I'll cut you high card, double or nothing.
3: High card? You mean if I lose, I'll owe you 200?
1: If you win, you won't owe me a thing.
3: Yeah, you don't have to run a bank. 100% interest.
1: You mean you won't cut high card?
3: Oh, no, I'll cut. Okay.
1: Well, here's the deck. You cut first.
3: Well, what do you know? The Red Queen. Queen of Hearts. Well, let's see you beat that, Kate.
1: Oh, you sure ain't making it easy on me. I might as well not cut and just give you the money.
3: Go on. Cut them. It was your idea.
1: Okay, if you say so. Well, I'll be jiggered. An ace. The ace of clubs, Madigan.
3: Yeah, where'd you get it? Off the bottom of the deck?
1: Madigan, I guess you don't need the money so bad after all, making a remark like that. I just think I'll put them gold pieces back.
3: Oh, no, you don't. I always heard a man didn't stand a chance in a game with you, and now I know why.
1: Madigan, keep your hands off that money.
3: Yeah, well, I'm taking it, and you're not going to stop me. You understand?
1: Why, you loco-brained idiot. Put that gun away, or I'll...
4: Kate, look out! Well,
2: I'm sorry, Kate. I wouldn't have done that if he hadn't pulled his gun first. Kate, what's that red on your shirt waist?
1: Couldn't you see I was just trying to make him a present of that money? And...
2: Why, that varmint plugged you after all. Here, I'll...
1: Sheriff, don't waste your time. You leave me here and go fetch the doctor.
0: Ben Madigan was killed, all right. The sheriff's bullet hit its mark plumb center. But poor old Kate, she got a slug, too. 2 days later, when the storm died down, I received a telegram from Kate asking me to come up to Headstone because she wanted some legal help. It turned out it was her will that was bothering her. We didn't know that till we got there. That is, by we, I mean my landlord and sidekick, Cherokee O'Bannon, the former medicine man who now runs a livery stable over which I have my shabby little legal offices. Well, we wasted no time going to Kate's and seeing her. She looked tired, awful tired, and mighty old as she lay there, her face gray as ashes against the clean white pillowcase.
1: Fellas, it was mighty nice of you to come, particularly in this kind of weather.
5: Ma'am, I'd like you to know that we have weather down in our part of the country, too. But for a woman whose name is Bourbon Kate, I'd walk halfway around the world in snow up to my eyebrows.
0: Cherokee sure talks a tough game of two-fisted drinking, doesn't he, Kate?
1: I've known the old fraud since he peddled his genuine Cherokee Indian rattlesnake oil. And even when I was giving him drinks on the house, he'd never take more than one.
0: Well, let's talk about you for a while, Kate. Doctor says you're going to be all right.
1: Yeah, that's what the doctor says.
5: He's a good man. Once saved me from nasty snake bite without the use of the usual remedy.
0: Well, a doctor who can do that with you, Cherokee, must be a miracle man.
1: Well, we'll see if the doctor's right this spring. If I'm still kicking around this spring.
0: Oh, you'll be here longer than I will. Now, what's on your mind?
1: Chad, I ain't been no angel, you know. I danced in Rio, and worked saloons in Sydney, in the girly-girly chorus, and shows out of New York.
5: Well, that's nothing to be ashamed of, ma'am. Besides, you've accumulated a lot of the lovely green folding stuff.
1: I've made money, and I've spent money. But my life ain't never amounted to very much. Never done anything folks call constructive.
0: Hey, what are you talking about? Wasn't too long ago you practically nursed a whole Indian village through an epidemic of diphtheria single-handed.
1: Oh, anybody had done that, Chad. It just happened that I was there at the time they'd come down sick, but... like Cherokee says, I have got little money tucked away, and, well, I ain't got nobody to leave it to.
5: Well, now, if you're looking for someone to leave it to...
0: Kate, don't I remember hearing my dad tell me that you used to be married?
1: Sure. And in 20 years, I ain't even had so much as a Christmas greeting from a kid. Married by this time, I reckon. His father was a no-good sort. Yeah. Well, about this money, Chad, when the storm was over, the ranchers are going to need money bad, and I kind of thought I might help them out a little.
0: Well, that's a wonderful idea, Kate, but you don't need me for that.
1: Yeah, I do, Chad. I want you to handle it. Most folks I've ever known don't like taking money from a woman, and... after that Ben Madigan being shot in my place the other night...
5: Oh, for goodness sakes, Kate. It wasn't your fault.
1: No, but try to convince folks. Oh, come on in. Who are you?
6: My name's Madigan. Cleve Madigan.
0: There's no call for coming into a woman's room with a chip on your shoulder.
6: Yeah? My father was killed in her place the other night because she tried to fleece him out of some money.
0: Young fellow, that remark calls for an apology.
1: Oh, Chad, let him be.
6: Now, don't go try to help me, too. I'm full able to take care of myself, even though my pa wasn't.
0: Mister, you're either going to have to stop yelling around here or get out. And fast.
6: I'll get out when I've had my say. And I'm telling you this, you old Harridan. The folks around this part of the country are mighty sick of you and your kind. And if you know what's good for you, you'll move along. Get out.
0: Doggone you, anyhow. Now I do want that apology, and this time I'm not going to wait for it.
6: Let me alone. Take your hands off me.
0: Now look, are you going to apologize to Kate?
6: You're darn tootin' right I'm not. You're not getting no apology out of me, but you are getting this.
0: Lame brain, young idiot.
5: Chad, you put that young pup to sleep for the rest of the winter.
1: Chad, you shouldn't have done that. You shouldn't have done that.
0: After the way he talked to you and about you?
1: The boy was upset.
5: He's upset right now after what Chad just did to him.
1: Chad, that money I was talking about.
0: Yeah?
1: Because that Madigan boy's father was killed in my place. I want to see that the Madigan family gets help. Every bit of help. And with every last penny I got.
0: Oh, but Kate, don't
1: you're my lawyer, Chad, and as my lawyer, I'm giving you my orders. That Madigan family is going to get all the help money can buy.

0: Well, her name might have been Bourbon Kate, but in my reckoning, she wasn't just 100 proof. She was 100% gilt-edged woman. With a heart truly as big as the proverbial hole outdoors. Well, being the kind of woman she is, one you don't talk back to for long, Cherokee and I started to see what we could do with her money to help the ranchers. We talked it over with the sheriff and decided to order several carloads of feed shipped up to Headstone. It was while the three of us were talking it over that we got our first bad news. The barber ran into the sheriff's office to tell us that a mob had descended on Kate's saloon and was busting the place to pieces. Well, leaving the sheriff to round up some deputies, Cherokee and I raced down the street to the scene of the bedlam.
1: Come on, men! Smash this place into kindling!
2: You loco coyote, stop it! Cut it out!
1: Now, that's Bourbon Kate's bodyguard. Don't listen to him. Go on, let's finish the job.
3: Madigan, unless you want to go to jail, you'll stop inciting these men to riot.
1: Now, look who's talking. Come on, let's throw him out.
3: Okay, anybody who thinks he can, step right up.
4: I'm stepping up, mister.
3: Oh, good. And you're stepping right in. Right into this.
5: In time, Chad. Here comes the sheriff and his deputy.
6: Oh, yeah. Sheriff, I'll turn one of you.
7: You're under arrest. Uh-huh. If you know what's good for you, you'll come along peaceable. My men have got orders to shoot, to kill.
8: Yeah,

0: The sheriff didn't hold anybody very long, but his prompt appearance did break up the riot. The next day, Cherokee and I rode out to the Madigan place to pay a call on young Cleve Madigan.
1: Whoa there, boy.
0: Well, I hope the young man's at home, but last night's little experience has calmed him down. Of course, I don't blame him for not...
2: And what do you want?
0: Cleve, we rode all the way out here to talk to you.
2: Yeah, I'll bet. I really want to find out how I enjoyed being locked up.
0: If Kate wasn't the kind of woman she is, you'd still be locked up.
2: If you come out here to talk to me about that old witch, you're sure wasting your time.
1: Well, nice plight, young fella, isn't he? But I certainly don't like him calling Kate an old witch.
0: Yeah, Cherokee, the sad part of it is that someday, pretty soon, he's going to swallow those words. I just hope he doesn't choke on them. Come on, best place for us is back at the sheriff's office.
3: Well, I guess you'll be pleased to know that the freight cars got through with the feed. Pulled in while you were gone this afternoon. They're down to the siding.
0: Well, that's certainly a relief. Oh, by the way, how's Kate? Have you heard, Sheriff?
3: Well, I talked with the old Sawbones a while back. He says the wound don't amount to nothing no more, but she ain't getting no better. Says he just can't understand it.
1: If you ask me, and you may if you wish, I think Kate lost her spirit. Her fighting spirit.
3: Well, no wonder. From all she's been through, and that... Say, I most forgot.
0: Yeah?
3: The ranchers called a meeting this afternoon to try to get some help from the state.
0: Oh, that's great. By the time the state could vote on it and send the ranchers some help, the snow would be flying again next winter.
1: Well, all you've got to do is go to the meeting and tell them about the feed the Kate's bought for them.
0: Yeah, I guess that's the thing to do. With all the ranchers together, I'll just go to that meeting and tell them the good news.
4: All right, folks, quiet down now.
5: Neighbors, I telegraphed a fellow I know in the state senate. He says the state will be glad to help, but they can't appropriate no money until the next regular session.
6: Excuse me, but may I say a word?
7: Why, sure you... Say, you got a nerve coming to our meeting after what you pulled the other night.
0: Now, look, you're in trouble, all of you. I think a mighty good slogan for this meeting might be... Let bygones be bygones.
8: Let him talk, Rod. He's so full of hot air, if he talks long enough, he may melt off all the snow and we'll get some grass around here again.
0: Cleve, that isn't a bad joke. I'm going to accept it as a joke. But I came to this meeting to tell you that at the junction siding, outside of town, there are five cars of feed.
2: Sure, there are five cars of feed. And from what I hear, the feed was bought by Bourbon Kate and brought up here. And she's going to try to charge you $70 a ton.
0: Now, wait a minute, Cleve. Oh, you're talking like a wild man.
2: Are you trying to tell me that Bourbon Kate doesn't own that feed?
0: Well, no, I'm not, but you...
2: If she thinks she's going to squeeze blood money out of us, she's better off dead. And for one, I'm in favor of going down to the siding and putting a torch to those cars, just to show her what we think of her.
9: 8 a.m. in the morning. What's that to you, man? Haven't you got any...
2: Come on, men. At least we'll be warm around here for a while. Get some pitch torches and let's be getting down to the railroad track.
0: Ever try to reason with a mob? I'm here to tell you it just can't be done. Neither the sheriff nor Cherokee nor I had any influence with them. Nor would even one of them stay to hear the truth about those cars of feed. Well, as soon as the hall had cleared, the three of us decided to go down to the siding and, not wanting any bloodshed, to see what we could do about straightening them out. The wind had started again. Going was tougher than ever.
3: Doggone it, Chad. This wind is just going to make it worse.
1: At the rate you're running, I could use a little wind myself.
0: If we can uncouple just two of the cars and save them, we'll have done some good.
3: Hey, look.
9: Look, they've done it.
0: Huh?
9: The fire's already starting.
1: Oh, what fools these mortals be.
6: Sloping to the south, if we can just unhook two cars, they'll roll down that ravine and be safe.
9: Chad, yeah. I don't think we're going to get there in time.
1: If we do, it'll be because someone has carried me.
9: Great jumping Jupiter, Chad. Hey, ain't that somebody climbing on the ladder in the side of that burning car?
6: Sure is, Sheriff. He's climbing up there to release the brake.
1: Release the brake? Then once that car starts rolling, he won't be able to get down without jumping.
6: Hey, hold it, hold it. No use running now. It's too late.

0: that? Am I seeing things, or did you see what I saw?
1: No, Cherokee. We saw it, all right.
2: Yeah, that sure was a close one. You boys cut that car loose just in time.
3: We didn't cut it loose. We didn't get here in time.
2: Well, then who was it?
4: That was Bourbon Kate who done it, Broderick.
3: Yeah. And there she goes, riding that boxcar, probably to her death.
5: Look at her roll.
2: Not a good looking at that car does, because it ain't never going to make that curve.
0: Merciful providence. The car's tipping. It's going over now.
4: That's the end of her.
5: Yeah. What an awful way to end. Smashed up in the wreck of a flaming freight car.
3: Son, come on back to town with me. You and I have a bit of talking to do. All the fight was gone out of Cleve Madigan. So he came along quietly and chastened. I thought the best place to talk to him would be in the room where Bourbon Kate had lived. So the four of us headed for there.
5: I don't mind going with you, but what's the idea of taking me up to her place?
3: Cleve, there's a letter here that I want to turn over to you.
4: Wait. I'll open the door.
3: See, as sick as she was, I'll never know how she managed to get out of the bed and down to...
0: Chad!
4: It just can't be.
5: Am I crazy or something? I know I saw her riding on top of that freight car.
3: We all saw her, Cleve, but still there she is, right in her bed.
0: Is she... Well, you know, is she...
4: Yeah. Reckon she's been dead more than 2 hours.
5: But I don't understand it.
3: Well, there are a lot of things in this life we live that none of us understand, Cleve. A good deal of it has to do with the spirit inside of us.
0: I'll say amen to that.
5: You mean you think this was a miracle?
3: I'd be a pretty poor mortal to judge miracles, Cleve. Maybe after you read this letter...
5: Letter? A letter from who?
3: That's a letter for you. It was written by your... It was written by the woman we knew as Bourbon Kate. Cherokee, I think you and the sheriff and I had better be on our way. Goodness knows we don't want to be around if there's another miracle performed tonight.

0: For the life of me, Chad, I still can't understand it.
1: Shouldn't even try to, Cherokee. The important thing is that we were there to see that Kate's desires and her will were carried out. Plenty of feed for everybody now. I imagine Cleve Madigan won't judge folks quite so harshly again.
0: Every time I think of her, I get a lump in my throat.
1: That might be a good thing for you, Cherokee. It may stop you from pouring things down your throat that you'd be better off not having. Look, if you don't mind now, I don't feel much like talking. Let's just rattle up these ponies and get on home. Come on. Come on there, you. Start moving.

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Story and direction by Paul Franklin. Music written and played by Ivan Dittmars. Be sure to be with us again same time next week for another fine action-adventure story with your favorite young Western star, Tex Chandler. And now this is Bill Forman telling you that Frontier Town came to you from Hollywood.

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1: Unsolved Mysteries.

Borden case is undoubtedly without parallel in the criminal annals of America. It is perhaps the most puzzling murder which has occurred anywhere in the whole world. The perpetrator of this double murder was saved from the gallows by a most extraordinary chain of circumstances. Circumstances which perhaps would not recur in 1,000 years.

0: The Borden place in Fall River, Massachusetts, was a house of silences. A house of moody, brooding silences brought about by pent-up hatreds, petty jealousies, niggardly dealings in money matters, and two daughters who hated their stepmother. A stepmother who hated with equal intensity her two stepdaughters. Even from the outside, the Borden house, where it stood on South Main Street, had about it an air of ineffable doom. The atmosphere of a place accursed. It is exactly 30 seconds before 11 o'clock on the morning of August the 4th. Bridget, the maid, finished with her morning duties, is resting in her room on the third story. Mr. Borden is lying on the couch in the living room. Emma Borden is away from home. And Lizzie Borden is standing on the back porch.
1: Bridget, come here.
2: What's the matter, Miss Lizzie?
1: Come down quick. Father's dead. Somebody came in and killed him. Don't go in, Bridget. Don't go in. Get a doctor. Run across the street and get Dr. Bowen.
2: Is there anything wrong, Lizzie?
1: Oh, Mrs. Churchill, someone has killed Father. Please come over.
2: I'll be over right away.
3: The doctor isn't home. I left word for him to come.
2: Miss Lizzie, where were you when this happened?
1: I was out in the yard. I heard a groan. The screen door was wide open. I came in.
2: Lizzie, where is your father?
1: In the living room.
2: Where were you, Lizzie, when it happened?
1: I went to the barn to get a piece of iron.
2: Where is your mother?
1: I don't know. She had a note to go see someone who was sick. It must have been in town, but I thought I heard her come in. I don't know but what she may have been killed, too. Father must have an enemy.
4: What's all this, Lizzie? What's it to hear about your father?
2: It's Dr. Bowen, and he has Officer Allen with him.
1: Oh, doctor, in the living room.
4: All right. Now stand back. Come on, Doc. No need to examine him to see whether or not he's dead.
5: Get me a sheet, somebody.
4: How long has he been dead, Doc? About 10 minutes. Still warm. Lizzie.
1: Yes, doctor.
4: Where were you when this happened?
1: I was over at the barn.
4: Where were you, Bridget?
3: In my room, upstairs.
4: Well, did you hear anything?
3: No.
4: Were you asleep?
3: No. I've just been lying down for a few seconds.
4: Now listen, nobody could have killed this man the way he's been killed without making some noise. No signs of any weapon either, officer. Let me see your hands, Bridget. That's it. Turn around. Nothing there. You, Miss Lizzie, let me see your hands.
1: Me?
4: Yes, you. Whoever killed this man must have left some traces. And you were the only two people in the house.
2: There's no signs of blood on Lizzie. Not even inside her bodice. I've looked,
1: Bridget. You go upstairs and see if Mother's come in.
3: Not alone, Miss Lizzie. I'm not going up those stairs alone.
2: I'll go with you. Oh, Doctor Lizzie. Oh.
6: That's Mrs. Borden?
2: Yes. I knew something like this would happen.
4: What? Why?
2: I just did. That's all.
4: Allen. Yes, Doctor?
6: She's... Mrs. Borden's been dead anywhere from 1 hour to 2 hours.
4: And he's been dead only a few minutes.
6: Yes.
4: Well, every one of you stay where you are. I'm going to search for the weapon.
0: But neither Officer Allen nor any other of the many members of the police force ever found the weapon. Mrs. Churchill, from her window across the driveway, saw no one enter or leave the house. Mrs. Borden, the murdered woman, weighed nearly 200 pounds, yet no one heard a sound when the murderer felled her. Not a sound, not a cry, not a clue, but suspicions. Yes. Lizzie Borden lay in prison, staring at the whitewashed ceiling, hearing again and again the same words. Different voices, but always the same words.
7: Where were you, Lizzie Borden, when this happened?
2: Where were you, Lizzie Borden, when this happened?
7: Where were you, Lizzie Borden, when this happened?
8: Where were you, Lizzie Borden, when this happened?
9: Where were you, Lizzie Borden, when this happened?
4: Where were you, Lizzie Borden, when this happened?
10: Where were you, Lizzie Borden, when this happened?
11: The Superior Court of New Bedford on this day, June the 20th, now in session. Chief Justice Albert Mason presiding. All stand while the justice takes his seat.
12: Mr. Robinson, you may begin your closing appeal to the jury.
13: Gentlemen of the jury, you have heard the witnesses describe the sitting room in which Mr. Borden was killed. Of the walls, the ceiling were splattered with blood. Now, gentlemen of the jury, almost 2 hours elapsed between the murders. At no time was Miss Lizzie Borden out of the sight of Bridget the maid or Mr. Borden before his death, for a period of more than 20 minutes. How could she cleanse herself of bloodstains in that length of time? I repeat, how could she cleanse herself of bloodstains in that length of time? She could not. Now remember that according to the state, Lizzie Borden must have killed her stepmother about 9:30, got rid of the weapon, cleansed herself, and appeared before Bridget the maid before 9:45. Again, she had between 10:45 and 11 o'clock in which to kill Mr. Borden, again dispose of the weapon, and again cleanse herself of bloodstains. Impossible, gentlemen of the jury, impossible. Within 15 minutes of Mr. Borden's death, Lizzie Borden was examined by Mrs. Churchill, who stated that there were no bloodstains on Lizzie Borden's person, not even inside her bodice. I have finished. I ask that you think carefully and seriously upon the evidence presented when you return your verdict.
12: The district attorney may address the jury.
6: Gentlemen of the jury, the defense contend that Lizzie Borden did not have time to cleanse herself after killing her stepmother. Now, that is something that no one can say. The medical testimony cannot and does not specify the exact moment at which Mrs. Borden was struck down. And Lizzie Borden may have had ample time in which to rid herself of the telltale bloodstains. In regard to the killing of Mr. Borden, I admit the difficulty. I cannot answer it. You cannot answer it. But, gentlemen of the jury, Lizzie Borden was the only person who could have committed the double murder.
12: And so I say to you, gentlemen of the jury, as presiding judge in this case, that if the state have not proved their case, then you must find for the prisoner and return a verdict so. You may retire to consider your verdict.
13: While the jury retire to consider their verdict, consider the case. It is not easy to remove bloodstains. Bloodstains can be removed more or less easily from the smooth skin of the face, but from the hands, no. Remember, too, that there was no bathtub in the Borden home. Do not lose sight of the fact that no weapon was found. No burned clothes were found, and the murderer must have been literally saturated with the victim's blood. Consider, too, that at any moment Bridget, the maid, or Mr. Borden could have walked upstairs and discovered the murderer killing Mrs. Borden. The jury have been out almost an hour. It is 4:30, and they file to their places in the jury box.
12: Are the gentlemen of the jury agreed upon a verdict?
14: We are, Your Honor.
12: Lizzie Borden, stand up. Face the jury.
14: We, the jury, find the prisoner not guilty.
13: A careful reading without emotion or favor of the trial transcript must convince any unprejudiced person that Lizzie Borden did not commit the double murder. Since this is an unsolved mystery, any solution is necessarily a supposition based, however, upon the known facts. A possible solution will be presented after you have heard from your sponsor.

0: On two occasions previous to the Borden murders, the Borden home had been robbed of jewelry and money. Stray tramps had probably perpetrated the robberies, and remember that these gentlemen of the highway leave secret markings on walls and houses informing their brothers of the road that these houses are easy to rob, or perhaps a mark that tells that the householder is kindly and that food will be forthcoming. It is the morning of the murder.
1: Lizzie. Lizzie.
2: Yes, Mother.
1: I'm going to town to visit a friend who isn't feeling well.
2: Now, Mother?
1: I'm going to my room to dress first. Have Bridget wash the windows.
2: Yes, Mother. Bridget. Oh, Bridget.
3: Yes, Miss Lizzie.
2: I'm going to do some ironing. Will you wash the windows?
3: Yes, Miss Lizzie. I've got the water and everything ready now. I'm going right outside.
2: Bolts for the irons won't be hot for quite a spell. I'll go over to the barn and get the lead to make these sinkers for my fishing line.
0: A tramp hidden in the basement since early morning makes his way into the house. This is his opportunity for petty theft. The house is empty, he thinks. In the upper room, he comes face to face with Mrs. Borden. He silences her unuttered cry with a blow. Panic seizes him and he turns to flee. Escape is impossible. Lizzie Borden has returned from the barn, and tremblingly the murderer hides in the same room where his victim lies dead.
3: Here's your father, Miss Lizzie. I'm going up to my room for a few minutes.
2: Very well, Bridget. Oh, hello, Father.
4: Oh, hello, Lizzie.
2: Any mail for me, Father?
4: No, not a thing, Lizzie. I'm tired. I think I'll lie down for a bit on the sofa.
2: All right. I'm going out to the barn for a piece of iron.
0: The murderer, still hidden in the upper room, hears the door slam. He creeps downstairs to the living room, sees Mr. Borden on the sofa, and thinking he's asleep, tries to creep past him. Borden looks up, sees the blood-stained figure, but like Mrs. Borden, he is silenced with a blow before he can say a word. The back door creaks. Lizzie's returning. In a moment, the hue and cry will be raised. The murderer's only chance is to hide in the basement and wait for an opportune moment to escape. And so Fall River had an unsolved mystery. For the police, despite a statement that a murderer could have entered the house through the basement, didn't even look in the basement till the next day. And the murderer had, of course, made his escape in the dark of the previous night.

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1: I wonder what became of Sally. And Groucho. Oh, that's me. Well, here I am again with $2,500 for one of our couples. Mr. Fenneman, bring on the first couple.
2: Oh, Groucho, we have some young single people for you. They were chosen by our studio audience just before we went on the air. Miss Ula Anderson and Mr. Charles O'Brien Osborne, would you come in, please, and meet Groucho Marx?
1: Welcome, welcome for the DeSoto Plymouth dealer. Say the secret word and you'll divide $100. It's a common word, something you see every day. Ula Anderson and Charles O'Brien Osborne. And you're both single?
3: That's right.
4: Yes. Mm.
1: Ula? Is that how you pronounce it?
4: Ula.
1: Ula.
4: Yeah, ula.
1: French have a word for it. Ula la.
4: Yeah, I know.
1: You're a svenska?
4: Yeah, I'm Swedish.
1: Yeah.
4: Do you what? Speak Swedish?
1: No, but I wish I did. Huh? After looking at you, I wish I could speak English. Huh? What part of Sweden are you from? Minneapolis?
4: No, I'm from Örnsköldsvik.
1: What was that?
4: Örnsköldsvik.
1: Could you spell that for the audience?
4: Huh? Well, I can't spell it in English, but I can spell it in Swedish because you don't have those letters.
1: Well, spell it in Swedish.
4: Örnsköldsvik.
1: Now spell it backwards.
4: I can't.
1: How long have you been from Sweden?
4: 1.5 years.
1: Oh, I see. How old are you, Ula?
4: 18.
1: Well, you're a very pretty svenska, huh? Certainly the best advertisement for smorgasbord I've seen in a long time. Wouldn't it be great if you could pick her instead of the herring on that smorgasbord? Charles O'Brien Osborne, huh? That's a pretty imposing name. Which one of these three names shall I call you?
3: I'd rather you call me Chad, sir.
1: Chad?
3: That's right, sir.
1: How old are you, Chad?
3: I'm 20.
1: 20? Well, we're both in the prime of life. The only difference is they have to prime me to get me started in the morning. What do you think of Ula?
3: Oh, I think she's a very nice, pretty young lady. She has a very cute accent.
1: Yes, she is. You ought to know. You've been looking at it ever since you've been up here. How long have you been in this country, Chad?
3: 2 months now.
1: 2 months, huh? Where do you come from, Europe?
3: Well, it might be Europe to you, but it's North Carolina to me.
1: Oh, you come from the United States, huh?
3: Yeah.
1: Ula, how long have you been in this country? A year and a half, you said, huh? What made you decide to come to America? Was it Chad?
4: Well...
1: Was it the equivalent of Chad?
4: Well, it was lots of American pictures I saw, and it was real handsome boys in those pictures.
1: You saw American pictures, and that prompted you to come to America, huh? And now that you've been here a while, would you say these movies were accurate in depicting American men?
4: Well, I think they're a little bit too overdone, though.
1: Don't you like them overdone? What do you want, them rare? What did you really expect over here, Ula? 60 million Gregory Pecks? Do you realize what that is? 60 million pecks is 15 million bushels.
4: Yeah, that's a bit too much, though.
1: Chad, let's see if you're a gay, romantic, handsome, typical American male. What sort of work do you do?
3: I work at a service station.
1: That's good, honest work. 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
3: No, Groucho, my ambition is to... further my ability to be a stuntman.
1: A stuntman?
3: Right.
1: At a service station? What do you do, hang upside down from a gas pump? That's certainly a curious way to give a gallon, 10 gallons of gas to a car, isn't it? What kind of a stuntman are you?
3: I'm an aerial trapeze artist.
1: In the circus?
3: No, that comes under the heading of airplanes. I have my trapeze bar that I hook underneath the airplane and then go up a couple thousand feet and hang by my heels and my knees.
1: Well, that's not so exciting at that. I did that the last time I flew east. It's called Tourist Third Class. What else did you do? Did you just hang there like a bat until the plane runs out of gas?
3: No, after you get through your trapeze act, the crowd, they don't think you have a chute on because you're up so high they can't see it. And to put the show over pretty big, you're hanging there by your heels, and all of a sudden you just fall off. And
1: that's a good joke on them,
3: isn't it? It kind of shakes the people up, yeah. It really shakes the people up, and you fall a couple of thousand feet, and then you open your chute. Uh-huh. And you're all relieved then.
1: Yeah. What is your opinion of American men now, Ula? Do you think Chad is a dashing, romantic, and gay, or do you think he should be locked up?
4: No, I think he's very brave, and I don't think many men would do the same thing as he does.
1: Ula, would you like to go flying with Chad?
4: No, I don't like to ride in airplanes.
1: Well, you wouldn't be riding in the plane. You'd be swinging upside down. Well, you're a charming couple, and now you're going to play Your Bet Your Life. And, Ula, this is one part of America you'll enjoy because you have a chance to make a lot of money here. We start you off with $100. If you miss a question, you lose half of your bankroll, and you can quit any time you like. Now, let's see how much money you can make. You selected music. And remember, the more the question is worth, the harder it is. Now, what do you want to start with?
4: 50.
1: Don't kiss her, just talk it over.
4: $50?
1: $50. All right, let's see if you can identify this well-known Gershwin tune. Play, Jack.

0: good fellow.
1: No, it's a very well-known song. It's Embraceable You by George and Ira Gershwin.
2: Well, you lost half your bankroll. You still have $50.
1: All right, now don't get discouraged. What do you want to try this time?
3: It's up to you. I'm going to let you decide. I messed up on the first one.
4: Well, let's try 60.
1: 60? This tune has been a favorite for years. What is it? Play, maestro.
3: Sleepy Time Gal.
1: Sleepy Time Gal is right.
2: And your bankroll is growing again. You now have $110.
1: Now, what do you want to try?
3: 70. You go ahead.
4: Okay, let's say 70.
1: 70, Old Devil Moon and How Are Things in Glockamora are two hit songs from what successful musical comedy? They're two song hits from what successful musical comedy? Played on Broadway for 2 years. You can talk it over, you know. Well, I'm sorry. It's Finian's Rainbow.
2: Well, you now have $55.
1: $55, and here's your last chance. I had to beat the other couples. Now, what do you want to try?
4: Let's go for 80.
1: 80.
3: Okay.
1: Al Jolson and Vincent Roos wrote this longtime favorite. What is the name of it? Play, Jack.

0: on, are you stunt man? If you don't know, take a stab. Nothing?
1: Nothing.
0: Well, it's... They play it every time you go to Catalina. It's Avalon.
2: And you wind up with $27.50.
0: Well, thanks and good luck from the DeSoto Plymouth dealers. Bye, good morning.
3: Well, Groucho, we have a high school student from Fairfax High in Los Angeles. He's Henry Aaron. His partner is a special guest. She's Mrs. Laura Asher. But I'll tell you what, let's see how long it takes you to find out her real identity. Folks, you come in, please, and meet Groucho Marx.
0: Welcome, welcome for the DeSoto Plymouth dealer. Say the secret word and you'll divide $100. It's a common word, something you see every day. Mr. Henry Aaron and Mrs. Laura Asher, eh? Mrs. Asher, I gather there's something about you Fenneman thinks I should know. I've got a pretty good idea already, but I'll give our listeners a chance to guess. Weren't you in the movies?
4: Yes, about 20 years ago.
0: Well, that's the time I was in it. What are some of the pictures you were in?
4: Oh, dear, I wonder if I can remember.
0: Well, name 10.
4: Well, King of Jazz. I'm talking
0: Paul
4: about
0: Whiteman.
4: Old times. That's right. And Finders Keepers, Cat in the Canary. Oh, dozens of others. I don't remember.
0: Henry, did you ever see Mrs. Asher in pictures?
1: Well, if she made pictures 20 years ago, I don't think I could have seen her. I'm only 18.
0: Well, don't you watch television? If you made movies 20 years ago, and my Hollywood arithmetic is correct, you must be pretty close to 34, is that right?
4: Well, you're getting warm.
0: Well, that's easy around you, huh? Well, you're just as lovely and charming as you were 20 years ago.
4: Thank you.
0: When the whole world knew you as Laura LaPlante. Laura, you were a very big success in the movies. Why did you give up acting? Didn't you like the food and the studio commissary?
4: Well, no, it wasn't that altogether. I got married, and, well, I've never been one of those people who can run two careers at once, and I decided that marriage was the more important.
0: Well, that's a wonderful attitude. I'm sure many of our actresses in Hollywood feel the same way. I know one actress who gave up acting 8 times just to get married. Your husband's a big producer at Paramount, isn't he?
4: Well, I think he'd be very insulted to have you call him big. He's just taken off 25 pounds. He looks like a leading man now. But he is a producer at Paramount Studios.
0: Well, I see. Is he tall, your husband?
4: About 6 feet.
0: Mm-hmm. Can he hit hard?
4: Oh, he's never tried it on me.
0: No, I was referring to me. What picture is your husband producing now?
4: His last production was Elephant Walk with Elizabeth Taylor and Dana Andrews. It was a picture that was made in Ceylon. They took a whole troupe of players over to Ceylon, worked there about 2 months. They used lots and lots of elephants in it, and it's the scenery is magnificent. I think scenery that most of us have never seen.
0: Mm-hmm. I haven't even seen an elephant. And Elizabeth Taylor, does she ride on the top of the elephant? And what do they call that? A howdah? A hoodah?
4: I think
0: what do they
4: is...
0: call that? You're
5: I don't
0: student.
5: Know.
0: You're not much of a student, are you? What is your chief interest in school, Henry?
1: Well, I'm interested in a lot of things at Fairfax High. I guess I'm interested in athletics. I like to watch the sports and... Well...
0: That's pretty tiring, isn't it?
1: Well, sometimes it gets me down, but... the thing that I'm most interested in, I have been trying to help organize a debating team at our school for a couple of years, and...
0: Nobody will talk?
1: The wrong people won't.
0: Well, what would you like to be when you finish school, if you ever do?
1: Well, I'd like to go into politics, as a matter of fact.
0: You want to be a statesman?
1: I think that would be a better name for it, probably.
0: Well, there's quite a difference between a politician and a statesman.
1: Yes, there is.
0: A politician gets elected and a statesman gets defeated. I mean, what do you want to be? Congressman, alderman?
1: I'm very interested in being in the Congress because I feel that there's a real opportunity to do things, and there are certainly things that can be done.
0: Oh, come now. Why, those boys are perfect.
1: Well, I...
0: You know they're only stuck with 200 million pounds of butter?
1: Is that all?
0: That was one of their big schemes a couple of years ago.
5: All I know is what I read in the paper. Gosh, he wins.
0: Well, it's been an honor to talk with you, Laura. You don't mind if I call
4: Thank
0: you Laura?
4: Thank you. Huh?
0: And you too, Henry. You don't mind if I call you Laura, too. I wish I could continue this conversation, but the time has come to play You Bet Your Life.
3: In the race for the $2,500, the first couple won $27.50, and the secret word is house.
0: Now, you both know how to play this game, huh?
4: I would like to say, if I may, Groucho,
0: well,
4: that if we're lucky enough to win something, I'd like to have my share go to the Motion Picture Relief Fund.
0: Well, that's very nice of you. Unfortunately, this won't influence the quiz, I mean. However, it's a commendable objective, Laura, and I'm proud of you. And I wish you weren't married. Now, let's see how much money you can make. Let's see how much money you can make. You select the geography. And remember, the more the question is worth, the harder it is.
6: We'd like to start with the $100 question.
0: A $100 question?
6: Yes.
0: Why, you're as mad as Freddie March's head. $100. Okay, what is the capital of Puerto Rico? Talk it over.
4: Oh, I wish I was home.
0: I don't.
4: Go ahead.
6: San Juan.
0: San Juan is correct.
3: Well, you're off to a fine start. Your bankroll is now $200.
0: Now you have $200. Now what do you want to do?
4: Well,
6: the 90?
4: Yeah.
6: Go on down the line.
4: Okay,
6: 90.
0: 90. What country is known as the Pearl of the Antilles? Antilles, I guess. How is your Antilles, by the way? Well, it's A-N-T-I-L-L-E-S.
6: Pearl of the Antilles, we think it's Cuba.
0: By Jove, it is Cuba.
4: Oh, yes. No.
3: You now have $290.
6: You want to try the $80?
0: You can quit, you know.
4: Yeah.
0: You don't have to proceed.
4: Oh, no, I have a good partner. We're not going to quit.
6: We'll try the $80 question.
0: $80. The Suez Canal connects the Mediterranean Sea with what other sea? Talk it over.
6: The Mediterranean, I believe, with the Pacific.
4: I'm depending on you,
6: the Pacific Ocean. Caribbean
0: Audience?
6: Sea.
0: Audience? It's the Red Sea.
4: Ooh.
6: I was thinking of the Panama Canal.
0: All
3: well,
0: right.
3: You lost half your bankroll. You still have
0: it.
3: $145.
0: You have $145, and you can quit or go ahead.
6: We'll try for the $70 question.
0: All right. What is the name of the storm-tossed southernmost tip of South America?
6: Tierra del Fuego.
4: I hope it was right.
7: What did you say?
6: Tierra del Fuego.
0: Well, I've got Cape Horn here, but you know more about it than I do. And also the boys in the back here who conceive these questions. That's good enough for me.
3: And you wind up with a bankroll of $215.
0: Big kiss. Well, thanks and good luck to the DeSoto Plymouth dealers.
4: Thank you, Doctor.
0: George, do your duty. Tell me who's next.
3: All right, Groucho. Just before we went on the air, our studio audience selected a fireman. His name is Cyril Bennett. And with him is a housewife, Mrs. Jacqueline Reinerson. So, folks, would you come in, please, and meet Groucho Marx.
0: Welcome, welcome to You Bet Your Life. Say the secret word and divide $100. It's a common word, something you see every day. Mrs. Jacqueline Reinerson, eh? And Mr. Cyril Bennett. You're a fireman? How's the pinochle game going? Jacqueline Reinerson, huh? That's you? You're a very attractive Jacqueline. May I call you Jackie Jacqueline?
4: You may. Everyone does.
0: Everyone does. Where are you from, Jack?
4: Oh, I was born in Paris, France.
0: In Paris, France?
4: Mm-hmm. My mother was a war bride in the First World War.
0: Is that so?
4: Mm-hmm.
0: Do you polyvoo?
4: Well, I do, but I'm a little rusty.
0: Have you tried getting oiled once in a while? How'd you meet your Hudson, your husband? Would you say it was love at first sight?
4: Well, that just depends on how you define love.
0: Well, the definition for love is fairly simple. It's an itching that you can't scratch. Did you ever hear the seven-year itch? How would you define love, Jack?
8: Well, I feel that it's a combination of things. It's physical as well as the mental attraction. But I do think the most important thing is that people feel the same about basic principles, things that involve integrity, honor, and consideration, courtesy.
0: And that's love, huh?
8: I think so.
0: Well, I guess it is. I guess that's why so many people are married for money. I'm just an old cynic, that's all. Sir, let's get down to some facts about your job as a fireman. For example, how many fires do you attend in a day?
9: I don't go to any fires.
0: It's not a very hot fireman, I must say. What's the matter? Don't you like to smash furniture? Why don't you go to fires?
9: Well, I'm at the fire department alarm board. That's the communications center for the fire department.
0: Mm-hmm. Well, were you formerly just a regular fireman?
9: Yes, sir. I was a fireman for many years. Mm-hmm.
0: Well, when you get a call, how long does it take for a fire truck to respond? Do they get there the same day?
9: Well, when a fireman receives a alarm, he jumps out of bed, slides the pole, and is on the truck within 10 seconds.
0: And 5 seconds later, he's back upstairs trying to find his trousers. Well, Jackie, let's get back to you. I've discovered after 7 years on this seat here that every housewife has outside interests. What is yours?
8: Well, for the past 18 months, I've been doing everything I can to help Lakewood become a city.
0: Lakewood?
8: Lakewood.
0: Mean there's local Lakewood out here? That's a pretty big job. How many children do you have so far? How do you explain this away?
8: Well, about 18 months ago, there was a move to annex Lakewood to Long Beach. And many of us in the community felt that we were 60,000 young people, intelligent. There certainly should be enough leadership in our community so that we could have local self-government. So we decided to do it, and we did.
0: It sounds like an unusual place, Lakewood.
8: It is.
0: What would you say is your biggest asset there?
8: Well, I would say our children are.
0: Mm-hmm.
8: We have 35,000 children whose average age is under 6.
0: You have 35,000 children in a total population of 60,000?
8: That's right.
0: And you say Long Beach wanted to annex your town?
8: Mm-hmm.
0: Well, you just keep having children at that rate, and I predict in 4 more years, Lakewood will not only annex Long Beach, it'll engulf the whole of Southern California. Well, it's been very interesting talking to you two, and I wish both of you the best of luck in the future. Now, let's play You Bet Your Life.
3: In the race for the $2,500, the high school student and Laura LaPlante are leading with $215.
0: Let's see how much money you can make. You select a general information quiz, and remember, the more the question is worth, the harder it is.
8: All right.
0: 70. In mathematics, what do you call the figure 3 decimal point 1416? 3 decimal point 1416.
9: Pi.
0: That's right. What kind, you know? Well, pi is right.
3: You now have $170 in your bankroll.
0: What do you want to try?
8: 60.
0: 60? What do you call a fertile spot in the desert?
9: An oasis. Mm-hmm.
0: That's true. An oasis.
3: You now have $230.
0: You can quit or proceed.
9: We'll go ahead.
0: 50?
8: Mm-hmm.
0: What do you call the track left by a ship passing through the water?
8: Wake.
0: That's right.
3: You now have $280.
0: You can quit or go ahead.
9: 40.
0: 40.
3: 40.
0: What do you call the complete outfit for a newborn infant? You ought to know that.
8: Layette.
0: Layette is absolutely correct.
3: And you wind up with $320.
0: Thanks and good luck from the DeSoto Plymouth dealers.
3: And that means that Mrs. Ryerson and the fireman with $320 in just 1 minute get the chance of the DeSoto Plymouth $2,500 question. Friends, the time is now.
0: Hold on there, Fenneman. 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
0: All right, here we go for $2,500. I'll give you 15 seconds to decide on a single answer between you. Think carefully, and please no help in the audience. Here it is. Only one denomination of United States currency has a picture of the White House on the back of it. For $2,500, which bill is it? Talk it over. You have 15

0: All right, what's the answer you two have decided upon?
1: A dollar bill.
0: No, I'm sorry, it's the $20 bill.
2: That's
0: okay. So that means the big question next week will be worth $3,000. Well, you lost the big money, but how much they win the quiz?
3: $320 in
0: the
3: quiz.
0: That's not too bad. Congratulations and thanks to both of you and to all of our contestants on the show tonight.
1: Thank you very much.

0: Be sure to tune in again next Wednesday night at this same time for the Groucho Marx Show, when the big question will be worth $3,000. 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
1: And when you drive in, tell them Groucho sent you. 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

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Directed by Robert Dwan and Bernie Smith. Music by Jack Meekin. This is George Fenneman signing off for the more than 3,000 DeSoto Plymouth dealers from coast to coast. 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

I came across Mr. Kipling in a meadow by the church. If I've painted that spire once, he said, I've painted it a dozen times. He offered me an apple pie. An artist needs inspiration, he explained. Golden shortcrust pastry, delicious apple filling, and just the right amount of sugar sprinkled on top. But then, when it comes to the little details, Mr. Kipling does have an exceedingly good eye.

0: I came across Mr. Kipling in the meadow by the church. If I've painted that spire once, he said, I've painted it a dozen times. He offered me an apple pie. An artist needs inspiration, he explained. Golden shortcrust pastry, delicious apple filling, and just the right amount of sugar sprinkled on top. But then, when it comes to the little details, Mr. Kipling does have an exceedingly good eye.
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0: Well, let's look in on the little town of Melrose Springs, home of that popular radio entertainer, Honest Harold. It's early morning now, and we discover Harold on the way to the radio station.
1: Working, yeah.
0: He's about to pass the residence and clinic of his oldest friend, Dr. Yancey, the veterinarian.
2: Oh, what a beautiful morning. Oh, what a beautiful day.
1: Gosh, the bright morning sun certainly makes old Doc Yak Yak's clinic look a little antiquated. Look at that old weather-beaten shingle he's got hanging on the porch. You can hardly read it. Dr. Quinton Yancey, D.S.
2: D.S.
1: Wonder what that stands for. Oh, distemper shots. What a character. I think I'll drop in and see him a minute.
3: Come in. Oh, hello, Herr.
1: Hello, Doc. How's the pasture of the poodles this morning?
3: Now, Herr.
1: Only kidding. Hey, you must be going out on a case. You're wearing your alpaca coat and your surgical sneakers.
3: Well, of course, Herr. This is the morning I make my weekly visit downtown to the animal shelter. See if there are any warm noses down there.
1: Yeah, oh, yeah. You've been doing that for quite a while now, haven't you, Doc?
3: Oh, yes. I've been resident physician there for 20 years.
1: Resident physician.
3: In fact, the county veterinarian inspector is coming to town today.
1: Hmm?
3: Oh, of course, he'll appoint me for another year.
1: Yeah, oh, of course.
3: Yes, sir. Harold, you ought to see me, my little friends down there, the way they wag their tails when I walk in. If I had a tail, I'd wag it right back at him.
1: If you had a tail, you'd be in there with him.
3: Oh, say, that'd be kind of nice.
1: Oh, my goodness.
3: I better get started. I want to pick up a present on the way down. One of the Cocker Spaniels is having a birthday today.
1: Oh?
3: Yeah, thought I'd get her a pound of hamburger and put 3 candles on it. Oh, well, here's Arthur McGoat. Hello, Arthur.
1: You're sure fond of that goat, aren't you, Doc?
3: Of course, Harold. Arthur has personality. He has a certain air about him.
1: He sure has. See you later, Doc. Get out of the way, Arthur. Bah, yourself.
4: Good morning, Station KSJP. Just a moment, I'll connect you.
1: Good morning, Glory.
4: Oh, good morning, Harold.
1: Is my dear boss Stanley Peabody in?
4: No, he's down at the City Hall this morning. He had some things to do as mayor.
1: Mayor? How can a pinhead like that hold down 2 jobs?
4: Well, he had to meet the county veterinarian inspector this morning.
1: Oh, yes, the inspector's here to make the appointment at the animal shelter. Of course, he'll pick Doc again this year.
4: Well, I don't know if he will or not.
1: Why?
4: Well, there's a new inspector coming this year.
1: There is?
4: Yes, I heard him talking to Mary Peabody on the phone.
1: Gloria, you listened in on their telephone conversation? You ought to be ashamed of yourself. What did they say?
4: Well, he said he might appoint that young veterinarian that just came to town.
1: Huh?
4: He's going to visit them both and inspect their offices before he makes up his mind.
1: Inspect Doc's office? Oh, my goodness. Wait till he gets a look at Doc's mailbox. An old red heart can.
4: Yeah.
1: Gosh, Gloria, it'd be awful if Doc didn't get that appointment. Why, it would break the old fellow's heart.
4: I guess it would.
1: Hmm. Wonder if I could talk that new inspector into appointing Doc. Maybe I could bribe him with a couple of cigars. Oop. If the Kefauver committee is listening, I'm only kidding.

0: Poor old Doc. He was so proud going down to that dog shelter this morning with his briefcase full of dog biscuits. I gotta help him get that appointment. Well, better talk this over with Pete. Hope he's in the police station this morning. Pete, I want to talk to you.
1: Just a minute, Harold. I'm on the phone.
0: Huh?
1: I'm talking to my girl, Eloise Ziegenfuss.
0: Oh, no, not that.
1: What was that, Eloise? Oh, sure, Eloise, you know how I feel. I don't have to tell you again.
0: Ooh.
1: Oh, now, Eloise, don't make me say it right here in public.
0: Ye gods, tell her, Pete.
1: Well, all right. I'll say it just once more. Eloise, I think you make the best marble cake in town.
0: Well, that fits a marble cake for a marble head.
1: Well, I'll see you tonight, honey bunch.
2: Goodbye.
1: Oh, she's a wonderful girl, Harold.
0: Yeah. I gotta meet her sometime, Pete. You and I are Doc's oldest friends, Pete, and we gotta help him.
1: Help him?
0: Yeah. You know, he may not get appointed at the animal shelter this year.
1: What? Why not?
0: Well, there's a new county inspector coming, and I heard he may give the job to that young veterinarian. You know, the one that's got that up-to-date fancy office.
1: Oh, well, I guess Doc's office is a little old-fashioned.
0: A little old-fashioned? He bought his office equipment at Army Surplus. Must have been from the Spanish-American War, though.
1: You know, I always wondered why his doormat said, "Remember the Maine."
0: Well, it's up to us to do something, Pete. We can't let old Doc Yak-Yak down.
1: I'm with you, boy. You got any ideas?
0: Well, maybe we could help Doc modernize his office before the inspector gets there.
1: Say, I could lend him my picture of Theda Barra.
0: Oh, thanks. Now, I got an idea, Pete.
1: What's that?
0: You and I could pay a little visit to this young veterinarian's office and kind of snoop around a little. Maybe we could get some ideas how to fix up Doc's place, huh?
1: Harold, that is a doozy.
0: Yeah, thanks. Come on, Pete, let's go right now, huh?
1: Okay. Just a minute till I say goodbye to the prisoners.
0: Oh, yeah.
1: Be back in a little while, boys. Don't go away.
0: Oh,

0: Well, here we are, Pete.
1: Yeah.
0: Hmm. Pretty fancy place for a dog and cat hospital. All painted white and green shutters. Look at that sign. Tail Wagger Towers.
1: And look at that doctor's name. Dr. J.J. Winchester. Sounds like a repeating rifle, don't it?
0: Well, come on, Pete. Let's go in.
1: Yeah, okay, boy.
0: Don't forget now. We'll act like we've got a sick dog.
1: Gotcha, boy.
0: And keep your eyes open. We'll find out how they do things in a modern place.
1: I'll put everything down in my notebook.
0: Yeah, notebook. All right. Hmm. Got a buzzer on the door.
1: Buzzer on the door. Let me write that down.
0: Pretty swanky waiting room. Chromium chairs, Venetian blinds.
1: Venetian blinds. Let me write that down.
0: Look at that picture on the wall, Pete. An autographed photograph of a Doberman pincher.
1: Say, Harold, that dog writes a nice hand. Yeah.
0: Let's see what it says, huh? Dear Dr. Winchester, thanks for cropping my ears.
1: Thanks for cropping my ears. Let me write that down.
0: Never mind, Pete.
2: Good morning, gentlemen.
3: Good morning, Dr. Winchester.
2: Howdy. What can I do for you?
3: What? Oh, just thought we'd come in and see a man about a dog. Nice little place you have here, Doctor. Suppose you have all the latest equipment.
2: Oh, yes, yes, the very latest. Air-conditioned kennels, exercise yard, X-ray machine.
1: X-ray machine, let me write that down.
2: What was that?
0: Pete, you're a lint head.
1: Lint head, let me write that down.
3: Doctor, what we came in to find out is just how you'd go about treating our little animal.
2: Well, I use the most modern methods. First, I have my nurse prepare him for examination.
0: Nurse?
1: Let me write that down.
2: Then, after examination, I give whatever treatment is indicated. Internal medicine, shots, or diathermy.
1: Let me write that. Harold.
0: What?
1: How do you spell diathermy?
3: You were saying, Doctor?
2: Of course, I record a complete case history on every animal. I keep them in that steel filing cabinet.
0: Hmm. Doc keeps his in an old milk and magnesia bottle.
2: Well, gentlemen, I've told you all about my hospital. Let me ask you a few questions. What kind of a dog do you have?
3: Dog? Well, Airedale.
1: Collie.
2: I beg your pardon?
3: Well, he's an Airedale, but he looks like a collie from the back. He's high-waisted.
2: I see. What seems to be the matter with your dog?
3: The matter with him? Well, I don't know. You're the doctor.
2: Has he had a diagnosis?
3: A diahoosis?
2: Gentlemen, you want to know what I think?
3: What's that?
2: I think your dog is mythical.
1: No, he's a collie.
3: Yep. What?
0: Come on, Pete, let's get out of here before Winchester goes bang.

0: Gosh, poor old Doc's place looks worse than ever after seeing Tail Wagger Towers. Maybe I can talk him into fixing his place up a little before the inspector gets here. It's his only chance. Look at this door. Almost off the hinges. Better knock easy.
1: Come in.
2: Where are you, Doc?
1: Be with you in a minute, Harry. One of the legs just came off my operating table. I'm nailing it back on.
0: Oh, my goodness. Old Doc's about as modern as a Stanley steamer. Look at those magazines. They're so old, they're turning yellow. Let's see one. Literary Digest. What's this on the cover? Results of the election poll, Landon by a landslide.
1: Looking through my magazines, huh?
2: Yes, Doc.
1: You can borrow any of them if you want it.
0: Thanks, Doc, but I know how the First World War came out.
1: Oh. Well, Harold, I had a wonderful time down at the dog shelter this morning.
2: Oh?
1: Yes. Dogs were so glad to see me. And next week we're going to have a farewell party for Spotty the Terrier. I found a home for him with some awfully nice people.
0: You did, Doc?
1: Hey, it'll be kind of a double celebration. I'll be beginning my new year at the shelter, too.
0: Poor old fellow. Little does he know. Doc, have you ever thought of modernizing your office here a little?
1: Huh? What's the matter the way it is now?
0: Well, nothing, but it does look a little old-fashioned.
1: Oh.
0: Now, Doc, I mean, you might fix it up a little. Get some magazines that are up to date. You might make a better impression if you wore a white coat and took off those orange suspenders. Hmm.

0: if you're ashamed of me, Harold. You don't have to come here, you know.
1: Oh, but, Doc, I didn't...
0: Oh, it's all right. I suppose I am just an old fuddy-duddy. But my animals love me.
1: I love you, too, Doc. I want to help you. That's what this is all... Oh, my goodness. And you shouldn't let that billy goat run around your office.
0: You hear that, Arthur? We're not good enough for Harold anymore.
1: Hey, Doc, you don't understand. The inspector is...
0: Arthur, what do you think of a man who's too high-toned for his old friend? Go on, tell Harold.
1: Who asked you to horn in? What's he up to, Doc?
0: I don't think Arthur liked that, Harold.
1: Call it off, Doc. Oop, I better get out of here. I can just beat into the door. Well, at least Doc will have to get a new door. Maybe he'll have to get a new goat.

We will return for the second act of our story, Honest Harold, in just a moment. Jack Benny, the eminent violinist, is going to turn piano tuner on CBS this Thursday evening, and Jack Benny, the eminent comedian, at the same time, will essay a straight dramatic role as the same piano tuner on CBS's famed suspense program. We cordially invite you to lend your ears as Jack Benny stars on Suspense this Thursday night on most of these same CBS stations. And now, back to Harold Perry as Honest Harold, the homemaker.

0: Well, it's hard to teach an old dog new tricks. And Honest Harold is learning that it's even harder to get an old dog doctor to change his ways.
1: You're doggone right.
0: Harold's efforts to get Doc Yancey to modernize his office have been unsuccessful. And it looks as though the old veterinarian won't be reappointed as resident physician at the Melrose Springs Animal Shelter. Right now, we find Harold and Pete, the marshal, deep in conference at the police station.
1: Pete, I don't know what we're going to do about Doc.
2: Well, Harold, did you tell him they might pick that young Dr. Winchester for the job?
1: I didn't have the heart. It would only hurt his feelings. You know how proud he is.
2: Yeah.
1: Say, we could fix Doc's office up ourselves. We could just get him out of there for a little while.
2: Yeah, but how are we going to do that? Say, maybe I could arrest Doc.
1: No, Pete, he wouldn't stand for that. You know that. Mm. Let's see, I'll find some way to get rid of him. You can be picking up some of the things we'll need.
2: What things, Harold?
1: Well, you know, like Dr. Winchester had in his office. Let's see, he had a door buzzer.
2: Yeah, I can get that at the hardware store.
1: A few pictures, some new magazines.
2: Gotcha, boy. Say, he had one of them diathermy machines. Wonder if I could pick one up at J.C. Penney's.
1: Yeah. Well, we better skip that one, Pete. Now, let's see. What else did we have? Oh, a beautiful nurse.
2: Can't pick that up at J.C. Penney's.
1: I know, Pete. I'll call Flora Bell. Yeah, she'd make a cute nurse.
2: She sure would, boy.
1: Yeah. Well, just go, Pete, before Doc Yancey goes to the dogs. I mean, doesn't go to the dogs. Oh, what the heck? Come on. Hello, Doc.
3: Oh, hello, Harold.
1: Yeah, Doc, I didn't mean to hurt your feelings this morning. We're still friends, aren't we?
3: Well, of course, Harold. I just thought you was ashamed of my office, that's all.
1: Ashamed? No, of course not. Doc, you've been working awfully hard lately. Why don't you take the afternoon off?
3: Huh? But, Harold, the county inspector's coming at 4 o'clock.
1: Yeah, but you could go away for an hour or two, go to a movie, maybe. They're showing a new serial at the Bijou today. The Adventures of Ren 10-10.
3: Oh, I saw that on television.
1: Yeah. Well, maybe you could go out and pick up a stray cat or something.
3: A stray cat? Did you see one, Harold?
1: Well, I thought I did when I was driving over here just now.
3: You did? Well, what did it look like?
1: Well, it could have been kind of gray. I think it was kind of skinny looking.
3: Oh, it's probably hungry. The poor thing.
1: Yeah. This is a sneaky thing to do.
3: I can't let him wander the streets. Well, I better go look for him. Where did you see him, Harold?
1: Well, it was over on the other side of town, Doc. We're way over. Yeah.
3: Oh. Well, that little stray doesn't have to worry. Doc Yance is coming.
1: Good. I'll watch the office for you, Doc. You better hurry. Goodbye, Doc.
3: Goodbye. Oh, Harold.
1: Yes?
3: If I'm not back by 3 o'clock, will you give the puppies their pablum?
1: Oh, sure.
3: Mix it with some warm milk.
1: Warm milk. Okay. Goodbye, Doc.
3: Goodbye. Oh, Harold. Add 4 drops of vitamin D.
1: Yeah, I'll do that, Doc. Goodbye.
3: Goodbye.
1: Thought I'd never get him out of here.
3: Harold!
1: Ye gods, now what?
3: Be sure that Arthur takes his nap at 2:45.
1: The goat?
3: Yeah, he needs his beauty sleep.
1: He certainly does. All right, Doc.
3: Goodbye!
1: Goodbye! Hate to send old Doc on a wild cat chase like this. But only way we can help him. Well, let's see. What can I do while I'm waiting for Pete and Floribel? Guess I could straighten out Doc's roll-top desk a little. What's that big stack of papers over here? Uncollected bills for veterinary service. Doc's certainly soft-hearted. He hasn't made much money, but he's sure made a lot of friends. Come in!
4: Hello, Harold.
1: Well, Floribel, come in.
4: Thank you, sir.
1: Wow. Where'd you get that nurse's uniform?
4: Like it?
1: Yeah, I sure do.
4: It's just a little old thing that's been hanging in my closet for years. I wore it in that high school play. I was Florence Nightingale, remember?
1: Yeah. And I played Dr. Murine, the famous eye specialist. certainly nice of you to come over, Floribel.
4: Well, I want to help Dr. Yancey, too.
1: Yeah, I knew you would.
4: What am I supposed to do, Harold?
1: Do? Mm-hmm. Well, when the inspector comes, just stand around and look kind of professional. Count a few pills or something. That'll help Doc make a good impression.
4: Oh? Do you think I'll make a good impression on the inspector in this uniform?
1: Hee, hee, hee, hee. I think you will, Floribel. Well, let's get down to business, huh? Why don't you kind of dust off that microscope there, huh?
4: All right. Oh, I think I'll just take a peek through it. Well, looky here.
3: What?
4: All those cute little things swimming around down there. Why don't you come and take a look, Harold?
1: Well, just for a minute.
4: Put your face down here close to mine. We can both look.
1: Well, all right.
4: Your shaving lotion smells wonderful, Harold.
1: Yeah, minnins for men. Well, better look in the microscope. Well, what do you know? Amoebas.
4: Is that what they are?
1: Mm-hmm.
4: Look at those two getting off in a corner by themselves. Must be a boy amoeba and a girl amoeba. You know something, Harold? The big one looks like you.
1: He does?
4: He's got your long lashes.
1: Well, that's his antenna.
4: Oh.
1: Yeah.
4: Well, I declare, oh, it looks like they're kissing each other.
1: Yeah. Floribel.
4: Yeah?
1: Let's pretend we're amoebas.
4: Now, Harold.
1: Think I'll swim over your way. Yeah, yeah, yeah, yeah. Here I come.
5: Hi, Harold. I got...
2: Pardon me.
1: Hello, Pete. Floribel and I were just looking at amoebas.
2: Yeah, sure.
1: Now, Pete.
2: You're only joshing, Harold. How are you, Miss Floribel?
4: Oh, just fine, Marshal.
2: Well, Harold, I got all the stuff.
1: Huh?
2: Here's the buzzer for the door and the battery.
1: Good.
2: Magazines, white coat. Got that at the barbershop.
1: Oh, well, the inspector will be here at 4 o'clock, Pete. Now, let's get busy.
4: Oh, what can I do, Harold?
1: Well, Floribel, if you don't mind, will you take these old magazines out in the back and hide them?
4: All right. Well, Harper's Bazaar. Look how short the skirts were in those days.
1: Where? Never mind. Come on, Pete. Let's hang up these pictures.
2: Yeah, well, just a minute, boy. I want to check this door buzzer.
1: Huh?
2: Testing. Nice tone.
1: Now, come on, Pete. Put the buzzer down. Let's get the pictures up, huh?
2: Okay.
1: Guess we better take down these old pictures first. This one over the desk has got to go. Grover Cleveland. Hand me the chair, Pete.
2: Okay, huh?
1: What? Oh, my goodness. Arthur, you're supposed to be taking your nap.
2: You're probably hungry, Harold.
1: Well, I'll feed him when I feed the puppies. And I'll lock him up. Okay, Pete, I'll get up on the chair and hand you Grover.
2: Gotcha, boy.
1: What is it, Pete?
2: Well, Arthur just swallowed the door buzzer.
1: What?
2: That's reason all, Harold.
1: Arthur, cough that up, Arthur. There goes our door buzzer, Pete. What are we going to do?
2: Guess folks will just have to ring Arthur.
1: Arthur, you glutton, I'm going to shake that out of you.
4: Did you buzz for me, Hal?
1: No, that was Arthur.
4: Who?
1: Don't ask me to explain it. It's Pete's invention. It must be Doc. Let him in.
6: How do you do?
1: Yeah, how do you do?
6: I'm M.C. Benson, County Veterinary Inspector.
1: Zoink.
6: I guess I'm a little early. Is Dr. Yancey in?
1: No, Dr. Yancey's out at the moment.
6: Oh, well, I'll wait.
1: I'm Harold Hemp, a friend of Dr. Yancey's, and this is Florence Nightingale, Floribel.
6: How do you do?
4: How do you do, sir? Would you excuse me, please? I've got to go count some pills.
1: Yes. Very well, nurse. And this is Pete, the city marshal.
2: Howdy, Inspector. We're just decorating the office.
1: Pete. Why don't you go help Floribel count the pills?
2: Huh? What? Sure. Got you, boy.
1: You mustn't mind the appearance of the office inspector. We're just doing a little spring cleaning.
6: Oh, I see.
1: Yes. Dr. Yancey's really a wonderful veterinarian.
6: Mm-hmm.
1: Years of experience. Runs a very neat and orderly establishment.
6: My goodness, is that a goat?
1: Yeah, that's Arthur.
6: What's that buzzing sound?
1: The buzzing? Well, there's an airfield near here.
3: Oh. Well, I'm back, Harry.
1: Oh, hello, Doc. This is Mr. Benson, the new county veterinary inspector.
3: Oh? Well, how do you do?
6: I'm glad to make your acquaintance, Dr. Yancey.
1: Where did you get the cat, Doc?
3: Oh, this is the stray cat you told me about, Harry.
1: Oh, you found him.
3: Naturally.
1: Huh?
3: Only you were mistaken about the color. He's not gray, huh? He's brown with a white tail. Now, dear, don't you fret. You got a home now.
6: Dr. Yancey.
3: Yes?
6: I wanted to talk to you about the appointment at the animal shelter.
1: Oop.
3: Yes, of course.
6: I was just over inspecting young Dr. Winchester's office.
3: Oh, you were, huh?
6: Yes. He has a very modern place there. All the latest equipment, exercise yard, x-ray machines.
1: Diathermy.
6: What?
1: It's a little warmish in here.
6: Dr. Winchester's place is quite a contrast to yours, Dr. Yancey.
1: Oh, brother, here it comes.
6: But, in my opinion, it takes more than an x-ray machine to make a fine veterinarian.
3: What?
6: Yes, it takes something that I know you have, Dr. Yancey. A genuine love for animals.
3: Well, now, thank you, sir.
1: Yeah, now, thank you.
6: I just want you to know that I hope you continue the fine work of the animal shelter that you've performed these many years.
1: Yeah.
3: Thank you, Inspector. Oh, isn't that nice, Harry?
1: It sure is, Doc.
6: Well, good day, gentlemen.
1: Yeah, good day, and thank you.
3: Thank you. Oh, wasn't he a fine... Why, Harry.
1: Huh?
3: What are all these new things doing here? Pictures in a magazine?
1: You see, Doc...
3: Why, Harold, old friend, you were trying to help me get that appointment, weren't you?
1: No.
3: You know, Harold, maybe I will modernize the place a little. Oh, thanks for the pictures in the magazine. Amanda Goshen, what was that?
1: That's a new door buzzer, Doc. Just have Arthur's batteries recharged once a week.

0: You have just heard the Harold Terry Show, Honest Harold. The supporting players tonight included Parley Bear,
1: yeah.
0: Shirley Mitchell,
1: oh.
0: Les Tremaine,
1: yeah.
0: Forrest Lewis,
1: mm.
0: David Light, and featured Gloria Holliday as Gloria and Joseph Kearns as old Doc Yak Yak.
1: Yeah.
0: Norman McDonald directed, and the music was composed and conducted by Jack Meekin. Honest Harold, created by Harold Perry, was written by Gene Stone and Jack Robinson. Two famous CBS stars, Hopalong Cassidy and Dinah Shore, will join a third-class luminary, Bing Crosby, tonight to make Bing's session one of the merriest, brightest, and most tuneful half hours of the week.
1: Have to listen to that.
0: Still another guest, Jack Pepper, composer and singer of novelty songs, will join Bing, Hopalong, and Dinah. Stay tuned for them now as they follow immediately on most of these same CBS stations. Ladies and gentlemen, through the years, the Red Cross has helped the victims of disaster, brought comfort to servicemen in camps and hospitals, and to their families. 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
2: 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All medical corpsmen report to Battalion Aid Station on the double.
3: You know, it still seems to be a well-kept secret that there's a war on in Korea. However, the United States Navy has been in on this secret for a long time. The 1st Marines are still slugging it out, and according to the battle reports, it'll be some time before they parade down the streets of San Francisco. Now, just so we understand each other, I'm just a chief bosun's mate, and world politics are a little out of my line. All I know is that the war is still on. You know, the word has been passed that not too many people in this country of ours are taking it seriously. I don't know if that's true or not. I just know that, well, if you were dug into a foxhole that you wanted to pull in after you, brother, you'd know there was a war on. And if you could hear shells a couple of miles off and know that you were going to walk right into them, brother, you'd know there was a war on.
4: Somebody must have snafu'd something, Sweeney.
5: Why?
4: We've been laying here for hours. Imagine that, hours.
5: We'll move soon enough.
4: What's the matter? Ain't you dug that foxhole deep enough?
5: Someday you're going to get your head blown off. Then you know why I dig them deep, Joe.
4: Those commies are sure wasting a lot of shells. Must be a little nervous.
5: They got a big country to supply them. They won't run out.
4: You know something, Sweeney? We've been up and down this country so many times, I'm beginning to know where we are.
5: Why don't you put in for a medal?
4: I got a medal. Here comes the smiling sergeant. Now at least we'll get bad news.
6: What's the sense? You guys will never be used on recruiting posts.
4: Sergeant, we missed you. We figured maybe you'd been rotated.
6: You're trying to dig your way home, Sweeney?
5: More advice. I like my foxholes deep.
6: We'll be moving up tomorrow, early.
5: Look, we're going to get mail before we move up. It's been 2 weeks since we had mail.
4: More than 2 weeks.
6: If you call when I brought you guys mail, here it is.
5: Is that all I get? What, lousy newspapers?
4: Well, at least you got a newspaper. I got a circular from a guy who wants to grow hair for me. Yeah, listen to this. The roots of the hair are near the brain. The brain is the nerve center. So my advice is to relax. Take it easy. Don't worry.
5: That guy in Korea?
4: Chicago. Right in the middle of Chicago.
6: There's a load of mail. Probably catch up with us in a couple of days.
5: You said that a couple of days ago.
6: Look, Sweeney, I'm a sergeant, not a mailman. If you got any complaints, go talk to the captain.
4: I got complaints.
6: You've always got complaints. I do him a favor and all I get is abuse.
4: How old is that paper?
5: Middle of September.
4: Give me a part.
5: Wait till I read it.
4: Well, you can't read it all at once. Let me have the comics.
5: There aren't any.
4: What do you mean, no comics? Why do you buy it?
5: So I can find out what's going on.
4: Okay, what's going on?
5: You really interested?
4: Why not? I'm not going anywhere. Yet.
5: Well, a Japanese peace treaty was signed.
4: Any Marines in it?
5: American League is all tied up. Brooklyn only needs a few more games to soften the National League.
4: I'm sure glad they aren't putting off the series just for a little war.
5: You're bitter, Joe. Bitter?
4: I fought the last one for baseball, remember?
5: Here's a picture of the dame won a Miss America contest.
4: Huh?
5: Want to take a look? Hey, this foxhole ain't big enough for both of us.
4: That. That's what I'm fighting for. Brother, if there's one thing we Americans can do, it's to grow them nice and tall and beautiful.
5: I thought you were engaged.
4: That don't mean I'm dead.
5: Lieutenant said they'd start a creeping barrage. Lieutenant knows his business.
4: Some business he's in. Anything else in the paper?
5: Stock market hit a new high. Top since 1931. I was born in 1931, Joe.
4: I was born in 23.
5: Bunch of new plays opening. Bill Silvers is in one of them. Top banana.
4: Yeah, he's good.
5: The movies are still sweating out over television. You ever seen television?
4: Once. About 2 years ago in a bar. Saw a fight. It was lousy.
5: We got a duty in a couple hours. I'm gonna knock off some sleep. Here's your paper.
4: What do I need it for?
5: You said you wanted to read it.
4: Did you read it all?
5: Yeah.
4: You sure?
5: I'm sure.
4: Well, there must be something. They gotta write something about it.
5: I read it all, and it's saying I read it all.
4: But there's a war on, and we're in it. They gotta write something about it. They got to.
5: They did.
4: Well, then why didn't you read it?
5: You read it, Joe. It's just a list of names.
3: I didn't say it was going to be pretty. Unless you've been crammed into a foxhole, unless you've tried to dig a hole in the deck of a ship or tried to hide in a cloud, it's a little tough to get this across, but I'll try. The worst thing that can happen to a guy in a uniform is the feeling that he's wasting his time, that nobody cares. That he's going to get his middle split open, and pretty soon people are going to wonder what his name was and what he was doing on that field anyway. You see, they use live ammunition in Korea. You put live ammunition against live men, somebody's going to get hurt. Lots of guys get hurt. That's why they have battalion aid stations. That's why they have medical corpsmen and doctors. That's why they have them so close.
7: My back is broken, Phil. Must be getting old.
8: How old are you, Doctor?
7: 32.
8: Eh, that ain't so old.
7: Let's give our patients a once-over and knock off.
8: There's going to be a push tomorrow, Doctor.
7: Yeah, I know.
8: Me and Angie have been ordered to move with the troops.
7: No sooner do I get a man the way I want him. That's short, huh?
8: Yes, sir. We had to haul in two of our own last night.
7: Now, hold it a second. How do you feel, son?
4: Lousy.
7: Well, we'll have you moved out tomorrow. Get you to a hospital with clean sheets and nurses.
8: Doctor, take a look at this kid, will you? He's burning up.
7: His fever should have broken hours ago. See that he gets a shot.
8: Yes, sir.
7: Dr. Phillips is going to take over when I move out to set up a new station.
8: He's a good man. A little cocky, but a good man.
7: You, Corman, got his all rated.
8: Yes, sir.
7: Legs still bother you, son?
5: A little.
7: Just don't worry about it.
8: He knows the leg's off, and he still doesn't believe it.
7: The pain is real.
8: We got an empty bed, Doc. We did all we could. We still got an empty bed.
7: I know, I know. Too bad we can't get blood out of turnips.
8: You better get some sleep, sir.
7: Call me if anything happens. Oh, and don't forget to give the Walker kid his shot.
8: No, sir.
7: I have to speak to the colonel again. He's got to do something.
8: I bet he doesn't. But he doesn't do a thing.
9: Hey, you were talking to yourself.
8: Hmm?
9: That's the first sign.
8: Where you been, Angie?
9: Shooting the breeze with a Marine sergeant.
8: Well, maybe you were on strike. Let's get out of here and grab a smoke.
9: Yeah. Marines are going to try and make history tomorrow.
8: You got any cigarettes?
9: Yeah, here.
8: Thanks.
9: I passed the doc. He was talking to himself, too.
8: Wait till you're with this outfit a couple of more months, Angie. You'll do the same thing.
9: I joined the Navy to be a sailor. I haven't set foot on a ship in 4 months.
8: I've been a corpsman 14 months. I know more Marines than sailors.
9: It's getting cold again. Why is it so hot during the day, so cold at night?
8: How should I know?
9: You got the jitters?
8: Yeah.
9: It's the push tomorrow. I got the same thing. I know what it's going to be like, but I get sick and I get scared. It's funny, isn't it? Imagine what it would be like if I was walking in with the Marines.
8: Angie, I got news for you. You are walking in with the Marines.
3: To some people, a Navy corpsman is a guy with a soft berth. A sailor who props up pillows, takes temperatures, and worries himself sick over a hangnail. Well, these people are wrong. If you want to know why, just ask the Marines. Just ask the Marines, and they'll tell you that it's the boast of the corpsman that when a Marine is shot, a corpsman will catch him before he even hits the ground.
10: Keep moving!
6: You gonna let a few lousy shells scare you?
4: What makes him so brave?
5: Let's move, Joe.
4: Yeah. A
7: It's a real familiar hill.
5: It should be.
7: Seems we took it a couple of times before.
5: They call it Bloody Ridge.
7: There's some name.
6: Gorman!
5: Joe, about 50 yards.
7: Okay, Bright Eyes, make that burp gun talk. Time a boy, Sweeney. That was real nice talking.
6: Keep moving, we gotta take this hill.
7: Ah, what do we need it for?
5: That thing too heavy for you, Joe?
7: I'm coming, coming.
5: $400 million Chinese. The war could last forever.
6: Corman!
7: Sweeney, they're dug in. You think you can put a couple of rounds into that hole?
5: Hold still.
7: Hope that sergeant saw it. He thinks we're goofing off.
5: $400 million? Less two.
3: Take a bunch of trees so you can take a hill, so that you can take a town, so that you can take a bunch of trees. There's no overall picture to a bunch of Marines, just another hill, another town. There's no overall picture of the battalion aid station either. Just a bunch of Marines, wounded Marines.
9: How many more, Corporal?
8: That's all, Doctor.
9: For now, you mean?
8: Hey, Angie, say that this kid gets a bed.
6: As soon as I give this injection.
9: Casualties were sure low for the territory we won.
8: Well, most of the commies pulled out. Only a few diehards stayed to hold the hill. Tomorrow, we try to take the town. Tomorrow, we're going to be real busy.
9: Well, you be careful, Phil. I don't want to lose you.
8: Don't worry, Doctor. I'm careful. Hey, Angie.
9: Am I supposed to run this aid station myself? Well, am I the only guy that works? Except you, Doctor, of course.
7: I'm going to check on our supplies. I'll be back.
8: Angie, get this kid off the table and let's get some chow.
9: Hey, Tommy, you and Jay are just goofing off. Put this patient in bed.
8: Never mind. I'll do it.
9: Geez, look at him. Just a kid.
8: How old are you?
9: 19. I'll be 20 on Christmas Day. How do you like that for a tough break?
8: Easy with him.
9: I got to have a birthday on Christmas. My bed 7 is empty.
8: We just put a guy in that bed 3 hours ago.
9: I know. It's empty now.
8: What's the sense of saving him only to see him go that way?
9: It's going to be rough tomorrow. Scuttlebutt says the commies are going to make it real rough.
8: We'll see for ourselves.
9: I know. These Red Crosses make real good targets.
8: Well, incidentally, what do you want for your birthday?
9: I just want to see it. I just want to see it.

0: we going to sit on this hill all day?
1: Relax, Sarge. When it's time to move up, the lieutenant will let us know.
2: Get a nice view of the town from up here.
1: Yeah, some town, a few lousy buildings.
2: Looks like the Navy's going to take a little of the sting out of those beehives.
0: Those are carrier base.
1: I wouldn't care if some guy tossed them up in the air just as long as they keep dropping bombs.
2: They've been out for 2 hours.
1: Now, don't worry. There'll be plenty left for us. There always is.
0: There's a signal. Okay, start moving. We want to take that town fast. Understand? Fast.
1: Come on, Sweeney. Let's move.
2: Wonder what the name of it is.
3: Snipers. I bet the town is loaded with snipers.
2: Hey, Joe.
1: Over here.
2: You want to hear something funny?
1: Huh?
2: Nobody knows the name of the town.
1: Well, what's so funny?
2: Nothing. Only somebody should know.
1: It's just a town. Probably got a pawn shop, a movie, a restaurant. Guy selling papers on the corner. It's just a town.
2: I thought you knew every inch of this country.
1: Come on. I want to get into that town.
2: Let's wait for the rest of the Marines, huh? We don't have to take it all alone.
1: I'm in a hurry.
2: What's the rush?
1: I want to see what they're printing in their newspapers.

0: Most Americans know that the soldiers, sailors, marines, and airmen who wear the uniform of the United States donate their own blood freely to help maintain an adequate blood bank. You see, they more than anyone else recognize how vital whole blood and plasma are to the maintenance of life when a man lies sick or wounded. They contribute because they recognize it to be a military necessity of which they themselves may one day be in need. Now, not all of us have the opportunity to serve in uniform, but each of us has the chance to become a blood buddy to an American serviceman. By donating our blood now, we can assure him that there will be an adequate supply to meet the conditions of any foreseeable emergency when he may be in need. At the present time, our supplies of blood plasma are gravely depleted, and each of us must take it upon himself to assure the fact that the blood bank for our armed forces is maintained at a safe level at all times. So do your part for the men who protect our freedom and American way of life. Your Navy urges you to call your local Red Cross chapter today and ask where and when you may make your donation of blood to the armed forces of the United States.
1: Before a Marine or a sailor is sent off to war, he's oriented. He knows what he's fighting for and he knows why. In fact, well, the only thing that bothers him is just that maybe he's the only one who knows. You see, high prices or taxes don't mean too much to a guy who's trying hard to live until tomorrow. Now, don't get me wrong. The right to complain is something guys in uniform respect. But when the Marine Corps has been given a job, such as taking a Korean town, and when the problem is street fighting, taking a town house by house, you don't hear complaints. All you hear are bullets.
2: What now, Joe?
3: Don't look at me. You got any bright ideas, Sergeant?
4: I'm not paid to get ideas. I just follow orders.
2: You're a great help.
4: We ran down nice and solid.
2: No kidding.
3: No sense in just running across that square. We'd be picked off before we got our left foot down.
2: Bet that guy got a marksmanship medal.
4: Best thing to do is to get them in a crossfire.
3: Nice idea, Sarge. How are we going to do it?
4: I'm going back. Get a few guys and circle around. In exactly 18 minutes, make your move.
2: Don't get into any arguments, Sarge.
3: Don't even bother with Chow. We'll take her without you.
4: Just don't try no jerk tricks, you hear me? No jerk tricks!
3: That sergeant has very little confidence in me.
2: Each town gets tougher. Each foot gets tougher.
3: This town's a lot bigger than it looked from the hill.
2: On top of that building, Joe. See him?
3: Yeah.
2: You cover me.
3: What are you, crazy?
2: I'm going to get him before he gets up.
3: All right, but keep low and shoot fast.
4: Sweeney?
2: Relax, Joe. That's one less to worry about.
3: How long are we going to sit here?
2: 15 minutes more. You know something? We're in a nice little trap.
3: I just can't do it.
2: Nice and... What are you talking about?
3: That's circular on how to grow hair. Take it easy. Relax. Don't worry. Sweeney, I'm going to end up bald.

0: What's keeping him alive? What's keeping him alive? Scalpel.
1: Scalpel.
0: I'm going to save the arm, Angie, but we need blood.
1: Blood.
2: Any sign of the Sarge, Sweeney?
3: We got 5 minutes more.
2: I wonder who got it.
3: They print a list, Joe. Gets longer every day.
0: You're all so young. So shot up. So young. Soldier. You'll get experience on the battlefield. It'll make you a better doctor. Sponge. I don't need to be a better doctor. I need blood.
1: Blood.
2: It must be time, Sweeney. It must be.
3: Yeah, it is. Now, listen.
2: Make it good.
3: When I ducked out before, I got a good look at the real estate.
2: You sound like a salesman.
3: We stick close to the buildings for about 40 feet.
2: Yeah.
3: Then head across the square. There's a white building we can duck in.
2: You saw all that?
3: Yeah.
2: You got good eyes.
3: Come on.
2: I don't see the building, Sweeney. I can't find it.
3: Follow me.
2: I see it. Such a fussy, lousy little town. Sweeney! Sweeney, you okay?
3: Find cover, Joe!
2: No, not without you. Just a few feet. Can you make it?
3: I can't.
2: Come on, I'll drag you.
3: I'm wide open, Joe. Wide open.
2: Come on, just a few more steps. Come on. Hold it. Sit here for a minute. I got him, Sweeney. I got him.
3: Thanks.
2: Carmen! You hit bad, Sweeney?
3: I hurt, Joe.
2: Carmen!
3: Right across the middle. Look, I gotta hold myself.
2: Where is he? Carmen!
4: There's a war on, Marine, remember? This ain't Fifth Avenue.
2: You gotta help my pal. He's hit bad.
4: Just look, Marine. This cell phone I'll have to do until I can get a stretcher.
2: Sweeney, listen. I gotta move up. You take care of my pal, sailor, understand? Take care of him.
4: Don't worry.
2: I'll be back, Sweeney. Hold on. You're gonna be okay. Just hold on.
3: I didn't dig it deep enough, sailor. I just didn't dig it deep enough.
5: You might as well get used to the idea. Those names on those casualty lists, they belong to the kids who used to knock a baseball around an empty lot. The kids who used to keep your daughters out until 1 a.m. Kids who right at this very minute are stopping the enemy, but at the same time, stopping a few bullets.
0: I hear that thing in my sleep.
6: Me too.
0: This was the last one. Take a look in the ward.
6: It sure gets quiet when that thing is off.
0: In Korea, Angie, pain is a quiet thing.
6: You're doing all you can, Doc. You've been working miracles. Honest, real miracles.
0: We'd do more if we had more to work with.
6: Bill!
4: Right here, Doctor. Just give him the last of the injections.
0: Thought I told you to give this boy more blood.
4: You did?
0: Well?
4: We run out, Doc.
0: I'll be right back.
7: Say, what do you think this is, Grand Central... Oh, sorry, Doctor.
8: You've got to do something, Colonel.
7: Right now, Doctor, I'm trying to win a war.
8: You promised me that I'd get more whole blood.
7: You got it.
8: I mean, that's all there was?
7: For a while. It's impossible. Look, Doctor, I've done everything I can. That's all they could spare.
8: Colonel, I haven't had my clothes off for 36 hours. What little staff I have is knocked out, but we've managed to save men who would have died.
7: Don't think I don't know what you're doing, Commander. I know, and I'm thankful.
8: I don't want thanks because the men I'm saving are dying. You understand me? I've lost 5 men this week because I couldn't give them any blood. I'm going to lose more.
7: What do you want me to do?
8: Get me blood.
7: Doctor, be reasonable.
8: I can save these lives. I can get them back on their feet. They don't have to die.
7: Be reasonable.
8: Stop saying...
7: There's a war on. Do the best you can.
8: Colonel, I...
7: I'm sorry, Doctor. Only... Well, you've been in here every day for 2 weeks. I've done everything I can. Look, here's the letter I got in answer to my request.
0: I see.
7: Read it all.
0: I've read enough.
7: I'll keep trying. Only, you've seen the letter. There just isn't any.
0: Sorry I blew my top, Colonel. It's just that these kids are bleeding so much. You'd think the people at home would bleed just a little.

0: The doc's been gone for half an hour.
1: Stop worrying about the doc. Let's finish bedding these guys down. You okay, Marine?
0: Okay.
1: Try to lie still.
0: Here comes the doc. Looks like he lost.
1: Keep working.
2: Everything shipshape, sailor?
1: Yes, sir. Only, we need the blood, sir. He did bad.
2: Colonel said he's doing everything he could.
0: Want to take a look at this boy?
2: Yeah, sure.
0: How are you doing, son?
3: I'm hot, Doc. I'm hot all over.
0: The fever will pass.
3: I keep passing out. I'm going to live, aren't I, Doc? Aren't I?
0: Sure, sure. Just try and get some rest.
3: Can't you stay with me, Doc? Please, my mom, she... When I'm sick...
1: He needs blood, Doctor. He's living on guts right now.
2: I know. I'll look in again after I catch an hour's sleep.
0: You need an iron stomach. Iron stomach.
1: We could save so many, Doc. So many.
2: I need sleep. I have to get some sleep.
1: Hey, Angie. You think they're sleeping back home?
4: Think about it for a minute. He's talking about you. He wants to know how you're sleeping. He's wondering what you think about at night. If in between the new car, the vacation, the new dress, you ever stop to think about a country named Korea. Or the Marines, soldiers, and sailors who use it for a post office address. Think about it for a minute. He's talking about you.
0: It's quiet, Phil.
1: Been quiet for over an hour. The night makes more noise where I come from. Bullfrogs.
0: Better bullfrogs than artillery. Real quiet about those guns.
1: It's getting cold.
0: And maybe the truce talks are on again, huh?
1: No bet on it. It's going to be dark in half an hour.
0: Here comes a Marine. He ought to know.
5: Hi, sailor.
0: Hi, Marine.
5: I'm looking for a pal of mine.
0: Is the fighting over?
5: Yeah, we took the town, if that's what you mean.
1: Anything we can do for you, Marine?
5: His name is Joe. I'm looking for my pal.
0: The Marine?
5: What else? His name is Sweeney.
0: Well, did he get himself shot?
5: Just a scratch. Sweeney's a real tough kid.
0: I don't recognize the name. The guys in this tent are all knocked out for the night.
5: Well, I was told he was in here. Look, I'll just be a second.
1: Why don't you come back tomorrow?
5: Come on, have a heart, will you? It won't take a minute.
0: Okay, but keep it down, Joe. Watch those big feet of yours.
1: No.
0: What's the matter with you, Phil?
5: Look, sailor, I might not have a chance to get back to see him for a long time. We move up tomorrow.
1: You don't want to go in there, Joe.
5: Are you nuts? My pal is in there, Sweeney. And
0: what do you mean?
1: You don't want to go in there.
5: I'm walking through those doors, sailor, understand?
0: He moves up tomorrow.
5: Don't try and stop him.
1: I got a bottle, Marine. I bought it from a guy. Now, let's go back to our
5: place. I'm going in.
2: The Lord give it, and the Lord take it away. He who has lived shall live again and again.
5: Oh, God. God.

You want a speech? You want me to wave the flag? Do you really have to be told? You've got the answer. You've got the blood.

0: time next week.
1: The National Broadcasting Company, in cooperation with the United States Navy Recruiting Service, has brought you another in the series of dramatic incidents based on the experiences of the men and women in the United States Navy. In today's story, your narrator was Larry Hayes, and the cast included Leon Janney, Maurice Tarplin, Don Briggs, Gilbert Mack, Lyle Sudrow, and Michael O'Day. The program was written and directed by David Harmon and produced by Chick Vincent and Cy Levine. Jack Costello speaking. Tune in again next week at this same time when the National Broadcasting Company will once again present...

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0: With his faithful Indian companion, Tonto, the masked rider of the plains fought crime and criminals throughout the early western United States. But the frontier courts were primitive, and due to the incompetence of the local sheriffs, a capture did not always lead to a conviction. It was only when the courage and resourcefulness of the Lone Ranger were placed in the balance that justice was sure to triumph. Return with us now to those thrilling days when the West was young. From out of the past come the thundering hoofbeats of the great horse Silver. The Lone Ranger rides again.
1: Come on, Silver! Luke Daly's trial begins today! We've got to hurry!

0: Judge Wilkie rapped for attention with his gavel and...
1: Now, folks, this here's a court of law. No sense acting like he was to home. Just quiet down now. You, Clem, put that pack of cards away. Want to gamble, the cafe's a place for it. Barney, set that jug down. I've been watching you. You've had enough. Court's now in session. Luke Daly there is charged with horse stealing, rustling, stage robbing,
2: cards,
1: claim jumping, robbery armed,
2: cards,
1: and cheating at cards. None of which is looked on with favor in these parts.
2: Cards!
1: Don't be in such a hurry, Zeke. You'll get your chance to present the evidence and tell the jury all about it in just a second.
2: But there ain't no evidence, Judge.
1: Huh?
2: It's been stolen.
1: Quiet! Quiet! Now, what's that you said?
2: It's gone. Every doggone bit of evidence we had is gone. Ask the sheriff. Somebody broke in his office last night and stole it.
1: Is that right, John?
3: Zeke's getting to you straight, Fred. Somebody forced the lock, busted my desk, and cleaned it out.
1: Why ain't you told me before this?
3: Well, I
1: had done without half my dinner to get here in time.
3: We only just now found it out.
1: Fine, Sheriff, you are.
3: How was I to know anybody would do a thing like that? You figure I'm to stand guard on that evidence 24 hours a day?
1: You can
4: keep... What are you going to do about me? If you got the evidence, try me. If you ain't, you got to let me go.
2: Now, wait.
5: That's right, Your Honor. The prosecution has just admitted there ain't no evidence. This is clearly a shameless attempt to railroad an innocent man to jail. And I protest at such gross injustice. I appeal to you as an upright...
1: Here now. That'll be enough. We ain't going to have no speeches. Zeke.
2: Uh-huh.
1: Have you or have you not evidence against the prisoner Luke Daly?
2: Well? We still got Milt Cummins to testify for us.
1: You ready to carry on the prosecution, depending on Milt to get you a conviction?
2: If you give me a little time...
1: I'll give you a week. Court's adjourned till a week from today.
5: They can't hold my client.
1: Reckon they can, Greg. Sheriff.
3: Yeah?
1: Take the prisoner back to the calaboose. And if he's stole from you, I'll have you up for contempt of court.
3: If Luke gets out, I'll resign.
5: Your Honor.
1: Well?
5: I'd appreciate having a word in private with my client before he jailed again, if it's all the same to you.
1: Sure, go ahead. Just don't take all day.
5: Sure thing.
1: All right, show's over. Clear the courtroom. Get all about your business,
5: folks. Mr. Gregg, now, Luke, don't you worry. This didn't work out just the way I figured. But you got my word, you won't never be convicted.
6: But you said they'd have to let me loose.
5: I'll fix it.
6: The evidence?
5: He's gone for good. Burned up.
6: But how about Milt Cummins? He can tell plenty about me.
5: Yeah?
6: He knows about the claim jumping and the time.
5: Shut up, you fool.
6: But I can't.
5: Milt Cummins won't open his mouth. You hear that? You'll keep still and be glad to do it. Now go on back with the sheriff. I'll see to Milt tonight.
0: That night.
7: Well, there you have it, Milt. You're going to say half the things you claim to know about Luke you forgot. The rest you ain't so sure of as you was.
8: Well, you do this to me, Greg.
7: I've got a client to defend. He isn't going to be convicted.
8: He's guilty as a man can be. He's the rottenest skunk ever come to this town.
7: And if he's convicted, I get $100 for my fee. He goes loose, I get $1,000. There's only one answer to a proposition like that.
8: You're defending him, knowing him the crook he is.
7: Why not?
8: Well, it's nothing to surprise a man. You've been crooked enough yourself in your time. Likely you could tell what happened to the evidence that was stole.
7: Perhaps.
8: I'll have to think it over.
7: Court don't convene again for another week.
8: I wish I knew what to tell you. No, that ain't it. I reckon I savvy what I ought to do, plain enough. What I mean is, I wish I had the nerve to tell you to go to blazes.
7: I wouldn't if I was you. The next thing, you'd find yourself right where Luke is, with less chance of getting out.
8: All these years,
7: I got a good memory, Milt, and this ain't the first time it served me a good turn. Sure, I can recollect what happened 15 years ago just like it was yesterday. And maybe if you don't behave yourself, I'll start recollecting right out loud, where the law can hear me.

0: sat. She'd sit there by the hour just rocking.
1: What?
0: So now when I want to ask her things, I sit there myself. I rock a bit like she done, and the first thing you know, there she is standing beside me, smiling real pretty. And mighty nigh as young looking as the day we run away to get married.
2: Ain't the time to listen to such nonsense. Just see that you let me know what you plan to do before the trial starts up again. Good night.
0: You hear him, Mary, did you? Sounded like you kind of misdoubted what I told him about you and me, didn't it? Honey, I'm in a fix. Seems like sometimes, no matter how hard a man tries, the deck's stacked against him. Look at what's happened. Here's this fella, Luke Daly, a no good if there ever was one. He's in jail right now, and he ought to be kept there. And I'm the man can make sure he is. But gosh, I don't know, Mary. I tell what I know up there in court, and they'll be jailing me, too. It ain't an easy thing to face. I'm getting along, and I've always been well thought of. But just the same, if I keep still and Luke goes free, it'll be a rotten trick on folks that have been my friends. Mary, what's a man to do?

0: The following morning...
1: Then by thunder, I'll go to the sheriff.
2: Go ahead, Greg. That's your privilege. I can't stop you. But it's like I've just said. I've got to give my testimony.
1: You don't.
2: I do. It's what Mary wants.
1: You gone clean, loco?
2: Nope. I'm seeing things straight.
1: You know what this means?
2: Uh-huh. Jail. Maybe even hanging.
1: And you'd rather risk that than keep shut?
2: I told you it's what Mary wants.
1: You old fool. You talk and you will hang. I'll see to that myself. You'll hang and I'll be watching. And the only thing I'll be sorry for is that you can't hang twice.
2: Well, good day.
1: No, wait, Milt. Now, wait. What's the use in your acting like this? What's the good of it? You think the folks around here are going to thank you for testifying?
2: I got to do it.
1: Look here. I'll admit Luke's a crook, see? I'm admitting it. But if I get him clear, I'll make him promise to light out. I'll make him promise to leave the state.
2: So he can rob and steal from folks somewhere else? Nope, nothing doing.
1: I'll split with you. I'll give you half the $1,000 he's going to pay.
2: It ain't no use. I've decided.
1: Why, you psalm-singing hypocritical skunk!
3: You'll do what? Finish it, Greg. You'll do what? Go on.
1: Well, I was...
3: Never mind these guns. They'll stay in their holsters. Finish that threat.
1: What's this to you?
3: The moment Anna told me what happened yesterday at the trial, I knew you'd try to reach Milt. I've been following Milt just to see what your next trick would be. You're as crooked as your clients.
1: You can't.
3: Like most of your clients, you'll finish in jail or at the end of a rope.
1: I tell you.
3: If I have to put you there myself.
2: Stranger.
3: You're coming with me, Milt.
2: Wait, listen.
3: I'll listen later. Come along.
2: Where to?
3: Camp.
1: Don't think I didn't mean what I told you, Milt. Don't you think it for a minute. And I'll get you too, masked man.
3: You'll have the chance, Greg, because I'll be back. Get aboard.
2: Stranger, I don't say.
3: You will. Yep, with you.

0: Silver flashed through the town and raced northward across open rangeland.
1: Come on, old fellow. Stretch out those great legs of yours. Head for the woods, Silver. Thomas waiting at camp.
0: The mighty stallion, carrying double, finally reached a small wood. And there his master drew rein.
1: Oh, Silver. Oh, boy. Oh, there. All right, Mills.
2: Mister, that was a ride.
0: Toto.
3: Happened.
0: And what we expected. Greg can't afford to let Milt reach court, and Milt won't. If Greg can help it. Milt.
4: Yes?
0: I heard most of your conversation back there. How much of it was true? Has Greg anything on you? Can he get you jailed?
4: He can, stranger.
0: I see. I won't ask you what's behind it. That's your business, and it's in the past. Right now, I'm interested in just two things. Keeping Luke Dale.

0: Be in jail and seeing that Greg joins him there.
1: Mister.
0: Well?
1: I'm going to ask you the same as Greg did. What's all this to you?
0: I want to see justice done. Luke is the kind of criminal who breaks the law with guns, while Greg uses his wits. They're equally dangerous.
1: Funny talk for a masked man.
0: Well, let it go.
1: But just a second. You bring me here without getting my opinion on it. Now I'd like to know what for.
0: To make sure you'll give your testimony.
1: You claim to hear what we said. If you did, you ought to know that's what I aim to do.
0: If Greg permitted it.
1: He can have me arrested, sure. But that wasn't going to stop me from saying my say in court.
0: A bullet would, however.
1: Huh?
0: Greg evidently hoped to blackmail you into silence.
1: He can't.
0: But he knows that turning you over to the law won't serve his purpose. He'd get revenge, yes. If there was nothing else he could do, he'd likely be contented with that.
1: What are you getting at?
0: Just this. He might want revenge, but he doesn't want it half as much as he wants your silence. Arrested, you'd still be allowed to testify. And there's only one way you could be stopped.
1: Huh?
0: By murder.
1: You really think that?
0: I wouldn't have taken a hand in this if I didn't.
1: Murder.
0: Stay with Tonto and me until court opens again and you'll be safe.
1: Well...
0: And if you wish...
1: Yeah?
0: Tell us what Greg has on you. Perhaps we can help.
1: Nobody can.
0: How can you be certain?
1: And how do I know you ain't just trying to worm it out of me so as you can try some blackmail? How do I know you didn't get the idea when you heard what Greg threatened?
0: You don't know. I can give you my word, but of course you have no reason to accept it.
1: Just so.
0: In that case, all I can say is you couldn't be much worse off if you told than you are already. Greg will take care of that.
1: Doggone.
0: And what is it?
1: I wish I was to home. I wish I could just sit in Mary's rocking chair for a couple minutes.
0: Yes?
1: Then maybe she'd tell me what to do.
2: The curtain falls on the first act of our Lone Ranger drama. Before the next exciting scenes, please permit us to pause for just a few moments.

0: Now to continue our story. 3 days went by. In the cafe where Milt's disappearance was the main subject of conversation, a dozen theories were advanced and...
1: You know how it looks to me, fellas?
2: How's that?
1: It looks to me like that masked hombre Milt was seen riding away with was some fella headed in for him. Likely some crook Milt had trouble with that we never heard of. Fellas, I hate to say it, but I bet we don't never see Milt alive again. You agree with me, Judge?
2: Nonsense. Of course I don't.
1: Huh? Why not?
2: Cause that blasted piano over there sounds something fierce.
1: Oh, what's that got to do with it?
2: Gets me too mad to agree with nobody. Barkeep.
3: Yeah, Judge?
2: Give all the boys a drink. It's for my private bottle. Not that engine at the end of the bar, just them you know.
3: Sure thing.
2: And tell the professor to quit persecuting that poor unresistant piano. Or I'll have him up for disturbing the peace.
3: Right. Cut the opera, Jack.
4: You're upsetting the judge.
1: Here comes Zeke.
5: Hello, Zeke.
6: Fred.
2: Now what?
6: Look, Fred, you got to do me a favor.
2: Do I?
6: Give me another postponement on that trial.
2: Why for?
6: I can't go into court without my main witness. You know doggone well I can't.
2: Meaning Milt?
6: Of course. Give me another week to try and find him. Just one more week.
2: You still got a couple of days before the trial. A
6: couple of days ain't going to be enough.
2: Can't help that.
6: But Luke will go free.
2: Zeke? Luke Daly's a skunk, a polecat, a mean ornery coyote, or anything else you see fit to call him. But nonetheless, you can't hold a man in jail forever just cause you hope someday to have evidence to keep him there legal. You come to court with a case in the day I set or let Luke go.
6: Gosh, Fred, and I always thought we was friends.
2: Uh-huh. We are. But that don't count where I'm a judge.
7: Heard what you said, Judge. It does you credit.
2: Think so, Greg?
7: It's a real pleasure to know my client will be tried by a fair-minded man. Poor Luke Friends is a misfortunate victim of circumstance. As an honest fellow as ever drew breath,
2: He's the biggest scoundrel ever went unhung.
7: But you just said that.
2: I'd give him his legal rights and a will. But aside from that, we all know what the varmint is, and we're all hoping he gets what he's asked for.
7: But you...
2: Oh, forget it and drink up. Folks, the barkeep's filled your glasses. I'm proposing a little toast.
3: Well, let's have it, Fred.
4: Go ahead, Judge.
2: Well, gents, here's to the lady with the scales in her hands and the bandana across her eyes. Her handle's justice. And I'm here and now making a promise. Folks, as long as I'm judge in this county, that lady's blindfold ain't going to be fixed so tight that once in a while she can't slip it aside to get a peek at the true facts. There. Now let's drink up.

0: An hour later at the masked man's secret camp.
1: And Greg said nothing so far, Tonto. You sure of that?
2: That
1: bears out what I've suspected.
3: Mister, I wish you'd let me in on what you got up your sleeve. Look, I've told you all you asked me. You know about me shooting and killing Slim Beckett 15 years back. You know about Greg holding that straightened Slim rode out, accusing me before he died. Ain't I done my share? Can't I know what's up?
1: You'll know in good time. First, I want to make sure of my facts.
3: But blasted all you...
1: The trial's in 2 days.
3: Yes, but I want
1: to... You'll be there to testify. In the meantime, you're staying in camp. We don't want you killed.
3: What's the difference between being dry-gulched by a crooked lawyer and being hung for killing?
1: I'll see that Greg is told you'll be in court.
3: But that's what I mean. When I tell my story, Greg's going to tell his. And even if I don't hang, the least I'll get is jail.
1: You won't hang and you won't go to jail.
3: I tell you...
1: And
3: you're
1: Greg's getting the surprise of his life.
3: You're seeing him now?
1: I am. Tonto, keep Milt safe.
2: Me do him.
1: Come on.

0: It was evening when the masked man arrived in town, and not long afterwards the loungers in front of the cafe were startled to see the sheriff burst from his office down the street and come running toward them.
1: Hey! Where'd he go? Who see that outlaw? Hi there, rouse yourself, you lazy galoot!
2: What in hell is the sheriff yelling?
3: Well, acts like he was robbed again.
4: What's that about an outlaw?
5: Hey, sheriff, what's up?
1: A masked man. He was in my office. Where'd he go?
5: A masked man?
2: What was he after?
4: Stealing things?
1: Didn't steal a thing, blast him. But no outlaw's going to force me to answer a lot of foolish questions at the point of a gun and get away with it. I want that feller found. Scour the town, you rannies. Get that man. All right, man. All right, man. All right, man.

0: What's the fuss outside?
1: Something's happened.
2: There. Back inside, Greg.
1: What?
2: Inside, you hear me?
1: What, you? The masked man. Sure, the masked man rode off with Milt.
2: They're searching for me. They'll be here in a second. I was just ahead of them.
1: You can't.
2: If they come to the door, tell them I'm not here.
1: Why'd you come back here?
2: I'm here to tell... That's them. Answer the door. Send them away.
3: You're in there, Greg? Are you there?
2: Tell them you haven't seen me. Hurry. And don't forget I'm armed.
1: What's the matter?
3: Looking for a masked man to help the sheriff, Greg. Got orders to search the town. You seen him?
1: Have you? No, I haven't seen the fella.
3: Well, thanks. Sorry to bother you. Come on, fellas. Try the livery stable, Max.
1: They're gone.
4: You're lucky, Greg. You've learned how to obey orders.
1: What do you want with me?
4: Court reopens the day after tomorrow.
1: Milt's
4: been gone. You've probably been hoping he planned to stay away until the trial was finished. Until it would be impossible to call him for a witness against Luke Daly.
1: What's he going to do?
4: He'll be at that trial, Greg. And he'll testify for the prosecution.
1: The fool.
4: And in the meantime, forget any idea you may have of finding him. We know you'd like to close his mouth. You won't. He's hidden. And he'll remain hidden until the trial begins.
1: That's what you come for? To tell me that?
4: Right.
1: You know where Milt is?
4: I do.
1: Then you tell him something for me.
4: Well?
1: You tell him I said if he figures I was bluffing, he's made a mistake.
4: Bluffing?
1: He'll know what I mean. Just tell him that in them same words.
4: Well, I will.
1: And when you've done it, mister, don't be surprised.
4: Surprised?
1: If Milt ain't half so anxious to get to court as you seem to think.

0: The day of the trial arrived. The courtroom was crowded. And when the doors opened to admit Milt Cummings, a wave of excitement swept through the place.
1: Quiet! Quiet! That's you, Milt? About time. Zeke's nearly had a fit. Take your seat beside him.
0: Greg was seated beside Luke Daly at a table. The lawyer glanced at Milt nervously and...
2: He did show up. I never figured he'd have the nerve when they come right to it.
3: He's going to testify.
2: Well,
3: you said he wouldn't. You promised it. What kind of a lawyer are you anyhow?
2: Hush up, will you? You want the judge to hear you? You want to spoil everything completely?
3: Sure, I'll hush up. But you listen to me, Greg.
2: Now, Luke,
3: you'll be took care of for this. I got friends. They'll see to it. And when they do, Greg, you'll wish it stayed out of the law and took a punching instead.
2: Am I to blame?
3: What do I care? I wanted a lawyer to get me clear. And you've proved you couldn't handle the job.
1: Silence! All right, Zeke, go ahead. My first witness will be Milt Cummings. Take the stand, Milt.
4: Sure, Judge.
1: Clem, swear the witness in.
5: Solemnly swear to tell the truth, the whole truth, and none but the truth, Sylvia.
4: I do.
2: I'll fix Milt. Luke, see this paper? It's that statement I told you about. Wait till I shove this in front of Milt's face.
6: Your Honor?
1: What is it?
6: Just 1 second. I got something to say to the witness.
1: You're out of order. Get back to your seat.
6: I want to remind the witness that if he don't tell the truth, he can be jailed for it.
1: Get back!
2: I got it here, Milt. Slim statement. And by heavens, I'll use it.
1: Greg, you're in contempt of court. Clem, grab a hold of him. Get him. Make him sit down.
6: I apologize, Your Honor. I forgot myself.
1: Well, I'll overlook it just this once. But if it happens again, it'll cost you a plenty. Now sit down.
6: Yes, Your Honor.
7: Stay where you are.
1: That's him. That's the masked man. Get him, fellas. Hold him for me.
7: Those cops are a warning. The first man to lay a hand on me will be sorry for it. Tonto, watch them.
8: Me watch them.
1: This year's a court of law. Well, what's going on here? Bless me if I ever seen a beat. Sheriff!
7: Hold it. You, Greg.
2: Get back.
7: You've got a paper there with writing on it. That paper contains a dying statement of a man accusing his killer. Turn that paper over to the sheriff.
2: I won't.
9: No, bless you, masked man. You're double-crossing me. You said you'd see I wouldn't hang or go to jail. Now you're giving that paper to the law.
7: Trust me, Milt.
9: You lied to me. You lied to me.
7: You two are different. Sheriff, take that.
2: No, you don't.
7: Don't try to get away.
2: Blast you. Blast you.
7: Here you are, Sheriff.
2: What in thunder is this?
7: Read it.
9: Why'd you do it, masked man? You promised me. You said I could trust you.
7: That statement won't get you in trouble. And Greg here knew it.
9: But you've got
7: to... He took advantage of your ignorance. Judge.
1: Huh? What? Oh. Well, it's about time somebody paid little attention to me.
7: Milt has told me his story. 15 years ago, he got in a gunfight with a man named Slim Beckett. He wounded Slim in a fair fight, but he had no witnesses to prove it. Except for Greg here.
1: Slim Beckett? I've heard that name before.
7: You have. He was an outlaw with a price on his head. But Milt didn't know it. When Greg got the dying statement from Slim accusing Milt of his death, Milt thought Greg had a hold over him. The fact is, Milt not only did society a favor when he killed Slim, but there's still reward money waiting for him.
1: That's why you held me up in my office and asked all them questions. You was making sure Slim was the fella you had in mind.
7: Right.
9: Then that explains why Greg didn't want to show that statement even after threatening he would. I could only be scared by it as long as he didn't use it so as I could find out the truth.
7: Correct.
9: And I said you was double-crossing me. Well, doggone.
1: Hold on! There's still a trial to be held here. Sheriff, arrest Greg there for contempt of court, obstructing justice, intimidating witnesses, and getting me so mad I can't digest my dinner. And you, masked man, I want you to... Well, I'll be switched if he ain't gone.

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4: Well, tomorrow, the kingfish's wife, Sapphire, is going to have a birthday. And rather than take the chance of having the kingfish forget the occasion, Sapphire has decided to remind him of it. At the moment, we find her at the kingfish's office at the lodge hall.
7: Listen, George, the reason I come over here was to remind you that tomorrow is my birthday.
8: Yeah, that's right. Yeah. Well, congratulations, honey. You finally hit the roaring 40s, didn't you, honey?
7: George, I'm going to be 36.
8: Holy smokes. You really shaving a hunk of that age off, ain't you?
7: I don't know what you're talking about. I'm 36. You can figure it out for yourself, because I didn't see the light of day till 1913.
8: What did you run around with your eyes closed for 10 years?
7: No.
8: Anyway,
7: I didn't come up to discuss my age. I come up to tell you I expect a present for my birthday.
8: Well, I've been giving a lot of thought to it, honey.
7: Listen, I want more than thought. I want merchandise. Now, you ain't given me nothing since 1941. During the war, you told me there were shortages, and I didn't complain. But the war's been over for 4 years, and you still ain't give me nothing.
8: Yeah, well, I can explain that, honey. You see, the country has been going through a period of adjustment. First thing was inflated. Now it is deflated. Yeah, I done made up my mind to wait till it stopped flating around before buying a thing.
7: Look, I want to be sweet about this, George. I ain't going to lose my temper, because there's nothing for me to lose my temper about. But listen, you big bum, just because it's my nature to be sweet, don't think you can get away without giving me a present. Because if you do, I'll skin you alive. You hear that, you loafer? Goodbye.
8: Holy mackerel. She make more noise when she's sweet than she do when she's mad. Why did Andy ever lend me that $2 to get that marriage license with anyway? Always going to hold that against him. Come in, Andy.
3: Oh, say, I just seen Sapphire going down the hall.
8: Yeah?
3: I tipped my hat to her and I said, hello, Sapphire. She said, shut up, and walked on. You know, that's the nicest thing she said to me in 6 months.
8: Yeah, well, she on the warpath with me, too. She said me to give her a birthday present.
3: Oh, that's it, huh?
8: Yeah, for the past 8 or 9 years, you see, I've been giving her the war routine. Shortages, inflation, all that stuff. But now she claims things are normal, you see.
3: Yeah, well, she's got you in the spot, all right.
8: Yeah, I ain't got no excuse this year. There ain't no war on. There ain't none just over.
3: Yeah, well, what you gonna do?
8: I don't know, but if them Russians don't attack by 9 o'clock tomorrow morning, I'm a dead duck in here.
3: Say, well, I don't guess you could buy nothing on credit either, could you, Kingfish?
8: No, and my credit's at the lowest ebb it's ever ebbed to. I owe every store in town here. I scared to go out of the house almost. I owe so many.
3: Yeah, well, maybe you could go up. Look at that. Man coming across the street here to the lodge hall.
8: Yes, huh? Let me look out the window there and see what he looked like.
3: He dressed nice and neat. Shoes shine, pants pressed and everything.
8: Yeah, that's bad.
3: Sure is.
8: Gotta watch out for them sneaky neat fellas, you know. There's the kind of when they tips their hat to you, summons falls out.
3: Look here. He's coming right in here, Kingfish.
8: He's coming in. Listen, Andy, look here. Now, he might be a bill collector or something. Look, now, you duck in the other room there while I was feeling him out, and you drop back in and throw him off the trail. Call me some other name like Sam Jackson.
3: Yeah, well, when must I come back in?
8: Well, you know, at the psychopathic moment you come back here.
3: Sam Jackson. Yeah. Okay.
8: And, Andy, look here, under no circumstances admit that I is George Stevens. Now, get in the other room. Go through this other door here. Yeah, here you come. Do, do, do, do, do, do, do. Come in.
6: Excuse me, I'm looking for George Stevens.
8: George who?
6: Stevens.
8: George Stevens.
6: Do you know such a person?
8: Well, it seems like a is and it seems like a ain't. But it seems more like a ain't than it do like a is. What it seems like to me,
6: Well, who would be able to tell me if there is a George Stevens here?
8: Well, I ought to be able to help you more than anybody, I guess. That name is familiar. Well, let me look at my deceased list here.
6: Now, I'm pretty sure this George Stevens is not deceased.
8: Well, they cease all the quick around here, you know, mister. Tell me this. Is this a matter of any reporting?
6: Well, I represent the local merchants association.
8: You know, mister, I just remembered. This George Stevens that you was after... He was one of the large brothers that went out west looking for oil. At last I heard about him, he drilled a well and fell in the hole. Ain't nobody seen him since.
6: Fell in the hole?
8: So why don't you leave your name? He might gush up one of these days. Then you can wipe him off and send him to jail if you want.
6: Jail? Yeah. I don't want to send him to jail. I just want to inform him that he won a $400 television set in our local Merchants Association raffle.
8: Yeah, well, Stevens went out where... See, he dug the well and... I'm Stevens, mister.
6: You're Stevens?
8: Yeah, sir. You see, it's just one of them little jokes that I was playing on it. I kind of practicing up for April Fool. That's what I'm doing there. I'm George Stevens, all right.
3: Well, if it ain't Sam Jackson... Hey, Sam. Good to see you again, Jackson, old boy. Friend Sam.
8: Excuse me, hold on. Allow me to present my friend here, Nearsighted Brown. The boy can't see past the end of his nose, mister.
6: Now, wait a minute. You say you're George Stevens, and this man says you're Sam Jackson. Now, which is it?
8: Well, my friend here, a little confused, mister. His eyesight really a little off today. I think his contact lenses must have slipped around on the back of his eyeballs or something.
3: Yeah, what's wrong, Sam?
8: Well, now, look, Andy, forget about what I done told you. Tell the man who I really is.
3: Who you really is?
8: Yeah, that's right, Andy. Who is I?
3: Sam Jackson.
8: No.
6: Just as I thought. You're obviously trying to get Stevens' television set for yourself.
8: No. Look, mister, I is George... Look here, wait a minute. I even got the stub in my raffle ticket here. There it is right there. 807. There's the number.
6: Well, that's the winning number, all right. I guess you must be Stevens.
8: Yeah.
6: We'll deliver the set to you this afternoon.
8: Oh, that's great. Yes, I hear my card with my home address on it. Oh, what a birthday present is going to make for my wife. Solve my whole problem.
6: So you'll have the set in a few hours, Mr. Stevens.
8: Yes, okay. Thank you a lot. Goodbye.
6: Goodbye.
8: Listen, Andy, you big blockhead, do you realize what you almost done?
3: Well,
8: I told you to call me Sam if he was a bill collector or serving a summons. But he was here to tell me that I done won a television set. You kept calling me Sam Jackson. If I ever told you my name was George, I told him, man, George Stevens, you kept saying, Sam Jackson, Sam Jackson, Sam Jackson.
3: Well, I...
8: Well, you almost ruined everything, that Sam Jackson stuff. Now, don't ever do nothing like that to me again. Now, get on out of here.
3: All right.
8: So long, Andy.
3: So long, Sam.
8: Oh, will you get out of here?

0: How do you do? My name is Parker. Is Mr. Stevens here at the lodge hall?
1: No, sir, mister. My name was Jones. I just happened to drop into Kingfisher's office. He ain't here. Can I take a message for him?
0: Well, I'm afraid I have a little bad news for Mr. Stevens.
1: Bad news?
0: Yes, it seems the ticket he won the television set on wasn't paid for.
1: You say the ticket that he won the television wasn't paid for?
0: That's right. We found a notation on the back of the ticket saying, "We'll send in the dollar later." Consequently, he's disqualified from the contest, and we'll have to take the set back.
1: As we're telling the truth, he got a crowd of people over to his house tonight watching the television.
0: Well, I won't interrupt him tonight, but I'll notify him at 9 o'clock in the morning that set must come back.
1: Yeah.

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2: Happy

0: Well, Sapphire, you're really happy about your birthday present, aren't you?
1: Oh, yes, George. I was so excited about the television set, I couldn't sleep all night. That's why I'm up at 8 o'clock.
0: Yeah, well, I'm glad you like it, honey.
1: Oh, George, it's the most beautiful gift I ever got in my life.
0: Yeah.
1: But, George, how in the world did you ever pay for it?
0: Well, honey, I just started paying installments on it months ago, and I paid a little bit every week, you know.
1: But where'd you get the money, George? You wasn't working.
0: Well, I just cut down on a few little things, like not having the heels on my shoes fixed when they rounded off, you know, and nothing. I don't know whether you noticed it or not, but it got so bad I used to fall over backwards 2-3 times a day.
1: Oh, George, I'm sorry you had to go through all that. But I ain't never been so happy in my life about anything. I even called up Mama about it and told her you'd give me a beautiful television set.
0: Yeah, well, what did your dear Mama say?
1: Well, you know Mama. Mm-hmm. She said there must be something phony about it.
0: Yeah. Listen, that old goat never believed nothing, even if she seen it with her own eyes. Look at the way she acted at your father's funeral. He kept going over and shaking him and hollering, "Get up, Herman, and mow the lawn."
1: Well, never mind about Mama, Joyce. I believe you. I know you wouldn't lie about a thing like this.
0: Oh, of course I wouldn't, honey. I've been scraping, saving, doing without. And all those Thanksgiving days over, I was thankful that this set is paid for and you will enjoy it for the rest of your life. You know, you deserve... I'll get it, honey. Hello, George. Stevens speaking.
2: Stevens, this is Mr. Parker from the local Merchants Association.
0: Oh, yeah.
2: I just called to tell you that we're going to have to take the television sets back.
0: No. Wait a minute. Let me shift the receiver to my other ear. Yeah. I done hear something that I know you ain't said. Wait a minute, Joe.
2: Stevens, we've discovered that you never paid for that ticket. So according to the rules of the contest, you're disqualified. And we'll send up for the set sometime this afternoon.
0: Yeah, but wait a minute.
2: I'm sorry, Stevens. Goodbye.
0: Yeah, so goodbye.
1: Who was that, George?
0: New service at the telephone company. The girl just called to give me the correct time. You see, they call me.
1: You know, George, I just can't get my mind off that television set. What a perfect gift. Television is the most wonderful thing in the world, I think. And I know this much. It's really here to stay.
0: Well, honey, I wouldn't count too heavy on that. When Sapphire finds out that man's coming to take a television set back, my life ain't going to be worth living. I'm really down in the dumps. If I was a sentimental type, I could almost cry. Oh, come in, Shorty.
3: Well, if it ain't my happy old friend, if it ain't the cheerful Mr., if it ain't my smiling parent, you can... Hiya, Sapphire.
0: Sit down, Shorty, sit down.
3: Yeah, well, what's wrong, Kingfish? I never see you look like you look this bad before.
0: Oh, I ain't a mess, Shorty. I give Sapphire a television set for her birthday and told her that I got it for her by saving my money and all that stuff, you see.
3: What's bad about that?
0: Well, the thing is, Shorty, I won the set in a raffle, and now they want to take it back because I didn't pay for the ticket.
3: Mm.
0: I'm going to explain that to Sapphire. When the man comes to take the set away, she ain't going to like it.
3: That's putting it mild. Kingfish, when Sapphire finds out that set is gone, she's going to have a broken heart. And you're going to be walking around with a head to match.
0: I know. You're not sorry I ever won the set.
3: I'm sorry, too. But now if you can get them raffle people feeling sorry for you, you got something, Kingfish.
0: What you mean?
3: Oh, well, who knows if you work on their sympathy. Maybe they'll let you keep the set. Tell them you was married to a sick woman. And she's looking forward to dying with her eyes on Channel 2.
0: Well, you got something there, Shorty, but now, how will I convince them that there's something wrong with Sapphire?
3: Just tell them that your wife is in bad condition, that she's in an awful fit, that she looks horrible, that she is the worst, that is, how you, show them a picture of Sapphire.
0: Now, Andy, here's Mr. Parker's office. Now, remember, Sapphire is sick in bed, And they can't take the television set away from them.
4: Yeah, and I as a doctor, huh?
0: That's right, you as a doctor. Now, you really looked the part, too, with that black overcoat, the white duck trousers, and that surgical mask on your neck there.
4: Tell me this, must I take these rubber gloves off when I shake hands with him?
0: No, leave them on, Andy. You look like you just come from operation. Leave them on there.
4: What must I tell the man, Kingfish?
0: Well, tell him that you was a big doctor, that you was an intern with Johns Hopkins and studied with the Mayo brothers, all that stuff.
4: Yeah, okay. You go in first, and I'll come in a couple of minutes.
0: That's right. Excuse me, Mr. Parker.
2: Oh, it's you, Stephen. We're sending up for that set this afternoon.
0: Yeah, well, I tell you, Mr. Parker, I don't think that a warm-hearted, kind-looking person like you is going to want to set back when I blubbers out my pitiful tale to you.
2: What's that?
0: Well, that's right. My wife is a sick person. And the television set is the only thing that's keeping her alive.
2: The television set is keeping her alive?
0: Oh, yeah, sir. Do your heart good. See her laying up there in an oxygen tent with a temperature of 120, laughing and screaming at nothing for her.
2: Well, I never heard anything like that. After all, it...
0: Come in. Well, if it ain't the eminent Dr. Brown here. How is my poor suffering wife, Doctor?
4: Not so good. I've been looking all over for you, Stevens. The patient just had a relapse.
0: A relapse?
4: Yeah, there ain't no television stations on the air this morning, and I've been trying to keep her alive till the test pattern comes on.
2: Just a minute. This man is a physician?
0: Oh, yeah, sir, yeah. You met him over the lodge, oh, yeah. He one of the best, ain't you, Dr. Brown?
4: Oh, sure. I was the intern with the Mills brothers and Johns Hophead.
0: Oh, he a real doctor, all right. He got them prisoner's glasses on with a black ribbon hanging down, you see. He do that so that when he operates, they don't fall in the incision, you see.
4: Yeah, you know, I lost 4 pair of bifocals before I got onto this thing.
2: So you're Mrs. Stevens' doctor, huh? Mm-hmm. Just what is wrong with her?
4: Well, the big trouble is her high fever done burned out all her infernal organs.
2: Burned them out?
4: Oh, yeah. On the last x-ray, there was nothing but cinders and ashes. The inside of her looked just like a barbecue pit.
0: Yeah, that's right. The doctor said her liver is just one big clinker. You just can't take the television set away from her now.
2: Now, listen. This is the craziest story I ever heard. I don't believe a word of it.
0: Well, Mr. Parker...
2: Look, Stevens, you're going to have to give up that set.
0: Yeah, but you told me I won the thing. You can't take it back.
2: I'm very sorry, but that was an unfortunate accident.
0: Unfortunate accident?
2: As I told you on the phone, we're sending for the set this afternoon.
0: Oh, no, wait a minute. Now, don't do that. I don't want no delivery man busting in. I'll tell you what, Mr. Parker. I'll manage to bring the set back here myself.
2: As you wish. Now, I'm very busy. Would you please excuse me?
0: All right. We're going.
4: Hey, this is a dangerous thing here. How in the world are you going to break the news to Sapphire?
0: Well, I don't know, Ender, but I think the safest way is to drop her a postcard from China. That's what I...

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0: Well, I still don't know what to tell Sapphire about that television, sir. I'm going to get on in here and see Calhoun, the lawyer. Maybe he can help me.
1: Oh, come in, Kingfish. It's a pleasure to see you. Indeed, a pleasure.
0: Yeah. Calhoun, I'm in awful trouble. Will you help me?
1: Of course I will, Kingfish. No matter what it is, I'll stand up for your rights.
0: Good.
1: I'll stand up for your safety.
0: You as a pal.
1: I'll stand up for your innocence.
0: I ain't got no money.
1: I will now sit down.
0: Now, here's the thing, Calhoun. I told Sapphire that I saved my money to buy a television set. But actually, I took a chance on the raffle, and they're taking the set back because I won it illegal.
1: Now, you done won that thing the wrong way.
0: Yeah. Well, the thing is, I got to take the set back this afternoon. Now, what in the world is I going to tell my wife?
1: Well, the way the thing boils down, the set's got to go, but you don't want Sapphire to know the reason for it. Yeah. Look here, why don't you tell her that somebody stole it?
0: Hey, you got a angle there. Maybe when Sapphire go out, I could get Andy to help me. We could sneak the television set out the house. Then I'd tell her that we was robbed.
1: Yeah, that's the idea.
0: Oh, me, this has really been a bad day for me.
1: You know, I had a peculiar day myself. One of my clients went on trial today, and I clean forgot about it. But at the last minute, I remembered and rushed right down into the courtroom.
0: Oh, you busted right into the courtroom, huh?
1: Yeah, but by the time I got there, the judge had already made a decision. But that didn't stop me.
0: Yeah, what did you do?
1: I demanded that the judge reopen the case. Hmm. And when he did, I talked for 45 minutes. And this criminal that I was defending got off with 10 years.
0: Calhoun, that was great.
1: You know one thing, Kingfish? There was one little mistake I made in reopening that case.
0: What was that?
1: Before I got there, the judge had already acquitted him. Oh!

0: Send a sapphire ain't home. So let's sneak this television set out as quick as we can and then tell her that somebody stole the thing.
1: Yeah, well, let's pick up the set here and get going.
0: Yeah.
1: You take one end now and I'll take the other.
0: Oh, okay, Andy.
1: Here we go.
0: All right. Go on.
1: Boy.
0: Oh, up.
1: These consoles are so heavy, ain't they?
0: Wait a minute, Andy. Wait a minute. Yeah. Let's set the thing down a minute. I want to get a better grip on it.
1: Yeah, okay. My end's down. Put yours down.
0: Hold it, Andy. Hold it. I can't put my end down. One of the legs is in my pocket.
1: Yeah, well, what did you put it in there for?
0: Well, I didn't put it in there. It slipped in there, Andy.
1: Oh, well, I'll come over there and help you get it out.
0: Never mind.
1: Is your pocket all right?
0: Yeah, it's open down to my knee. Let's lift it up again now, Andy, all right?
1: Okay.
0: Let's hurry up here now.
1: Yeah, now lift up your end, and I'll lift this end, and I'll back out the door here into the hall.
0: All right. Here we go. All right. Up the daisy. Come on, up.
1: I got it.
0: You got it, Andy?
1: Yeah, keep coming.
0: All right. Now, watch where you're going, Andy. I can't see over the top of this thing here.
1: Wait a minute. I feel the door knob behind me.
0: Yeah.
1: The door is closed. Well, wait a minute. I'll open it.
0: All right.
1: Yeah. Come on, Kingfish. Come on.
0: All right.
1: Hold it, Kingfish. Hold
0: what's
1: it.
0: The matter?
1: We done backed ourselves into the clothes closet.
0: Hey, you really got us in here, Andy, you know.
1: Uh-oh. The door closed on us, Kingfish. Hurry up and get it open. I'm scared in a small, dark place like this. I'm liable to get claustrophobia.
0: Let me feel around here. Andy, I got bad news for you. There ain't no knob on this side of the door.
1: Wait a minute. What are we going to do, Kingfish?
0: Ain't but one thing we can do, Andy. We can't be caught in here.
1: No.
0: I'm going to lunge at the door. All right, stand back.
1: Yeah.
0: Watch this.
1: Well, you opened it, Kingfish.
0: All right, Andy, help me pull my head out of this door, will you?
1: Holy smoke, Kingfish. If you ain't carrying a cane, you got a big splinter in your head.
0: That stick is just caught in my coat collar, Andy.
1: Oh, good.
0: Yeah, let's hurry up and get this set out here before Sapphire get back.
1: Okay.
0: All right, up with it. Here we go. Here we go, Andy.
1: All right.
0: All right, now watch the door there.
1: Oh, we're doing great now.
0: All right. Now, I'll back down the stairway here, and we'll take it right out the front door.
1: Oh, boy, liable to take a long time to get it down these stairs.
0: Oh, no, Andy. We'll get it down in just a jiffy.
1: Yeah.
0: Keep coming.
1: Yeah.
0: Keep coming. Hold it, Andy. Hold it.
1: Wait. You know, Kingfish, it didn't take as long to get it down here as I thought it would.
0: Yeah. Holy smoke, Andy. Look at that stuff. It's busted in a million pieces.
1: Yeah, that sure is a mess. Yeah. How are you going to explain that to the contest fella?
0: I don't know. Wait a minute. I'm just thinking, though. That fella kind of played a dirty trick on me when he gave me the set and then tell me that I didn't win it. He said that it was an unfortunate accident. Remember saying that?
1: Yeah, that's
0: yeah,
1: right.
0: You know, we'll just tell him the same thing. Dropping in the set was another unfortunate accident, and I ain't responsible.
1: Yeah, you said it. That'll be a good one on him, all right.
0: Yeah.
1: Hey, wait a minute, Kingfish. Look here. Look out that front door. Ain't that Mr. Parker coming up the front steps there now?
0: Yeah, he's coming up for the set.
1: Yeah.
0: Let's get out the front door there and meet him here. I'm going to love to see his face when I tell him I got something to tell him, all right. Yeah, well, how are you, Miss Parker?
2: How do you do, Stevens?
0: Miss Parker, I want to tell you something. You know you said something to me the other day about an unfortunate accident.
2: Well, forget what I said, Stevens. We reconsidered the whole thing and have decided you can keep the television set. We hope you can...

0: You know, that's a pretty nice job that Mr. Ken Carpenter got there, ain't it? He always got good news about how swell Rinso washes clothes. That's a good job.
1: Yeah, indeed. That's nice, clean work.
0: I love that job.
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0: Good night, folks.
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0: the Whistler. And I know many things, for I walk by night. I know many strange tales hidden in the hearts of men and women who have stepped into the shadows. Yes, I know the nameless terrors of which they dare not speak. To Frederick Pontiac, an American citizen caught in Germany by the war, death came slowly and painfully, of starvation and torture, in a cellar of a Nazi prison camp. But death was not the end for Frederick Pontiac. It was the beginning of a new and bizarre chapter. For he died only a few days too early, and his body was hardly cold before his captors saw the handwriting on the wall, put there by Allied shells. Yes, the Nazis' hours were numbered, and they all knew it. And that was when a plan was hatched in the brain of Commander Ernst von Müller, commandant of the prison, a man high on the list of war criminals.
1: Where is the man, Doctor?
2: In the cellar. He died last night. I think he'll do.
1: I must look at him first.
2: We will have to hurry. The American swine will be here soon. They are storming the hill now.
1: Yeah. You have the dossier on, what's the man's name, Doctor?
2: Pontiac. Friedrich Pontiac. Yeah, I have it.
1: Friedrich Pontiac. Yeah. Friedrich Pontiac.
2: This one is Friedrich Pontiac. See?
1: Nine. He was an old man.
2: But see, Commander, the bone structure, the hair and eyes. Of course, he is very thin now, and he has aged. But you will see by the dossier he is but 40, your age. And you will see by the photograph in the dossier there is a striking resemblance to yourself. You won't need to change your face, Herr Commandant.
1: Let me see the dossier, Doctor.
2: Here.
1: Thank you. Friedrich Pontiac, born Zurich, Switzerland, 1905. Attended school in Geneva, 1911 to 1918. Emigrated to America in 1918 with his parents and attended school in New York in 1918 to 1924. In 1926, he became a United States citizen. He went to work in his father's drugstore until 1928. When his father died and the business was sold from 1928 to 1932, he did various odd jobs. In 1933, he entered Germany. He spoke German well. That's good. In English with an accent. Good. The Fatherland made use of him and the chemical factory in Berlin, but his work was unsatisfactory. He drank too much. And had fits of melancholia. This became worse until in 1941 he was of no further use to us. And so was sentenced for inefficiency to hard labor here at this camp. Excellent, Herr Doctor, excellent. I think it will work.
2: I will have to attend to the fingerprints, Herr Commandant. It may be rather painful for you.
1: I understand, Herr Doctor. It does not matter. From now on, I shall be Frederick Pontiac, American citizen.
3: Question. How many times do you have to see a thing before you remember it? Here's an interesting test for you Whistler fans to check up on your alertness and memory. Time and again, probably right in your own neighborhood, you've seen and read the big trademark that identifies Signal gasoline dealers who bring you the Whistler. But test yourself. Can you remember that trademark well enough to describe it now? Well, think a moment. Do you visualize a big black circle sign with yellow letters spelling Signal gasoline? And in the center, a traffic signal reading Go, reminding you that you do go farther with Signal gasoline. 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And now, back to the Whistler.

0: And so Frederick Pontiac, dead in a Nazi prison, is born again. And Commander Ernst von Müller, Nazi war criminal, is no more. He commands the last desperate defense of the prison, just long enough for the mutilation of his fingerprint. It's a painful operation, but it's worth it, von Müller, or should I say Pontiac? Because now, when the Americans arrive and find you lying among all your dead companions, your mutilated fingers make the picture all the more convincing. And in an almost unbelievably short time, you're standing on the dock in New York. Everything's been perfect so far. No one suspected you. They hardly even questioned you back in Germany. If you can just get through the customs men.
1: Frederick Pontiac?
2: Yes, sir. I'm Frederick Pontiac.
1: Relax. There's no need to click your heels here. You're in America now, back home.
2: Silly of me. Forgive me. It's been a long time.
1: You look very pale. What's the matter? Are you frightened?
2: Sea voyages disagree with me. I think it's perhaps seasickness.
1: Take it easy. We all know how much you've been through. We want to make things as easy as possible for you.
2: Thank you. Why do you want me?
1: It's only that your passport has expired. You'll have to fill out this form. I see you can't. Your hands are injured. Very well, just answer the questions. I'll write them in. Frederick Pontiac, age?
2: Frederick Pontiac, born 1905, May 16th. Attended school in Switzerland, 1911 to 1918. Came to America...
1: Oh, wait a minute, one at a time. First, where were you born?
2: Zurich, 1905, May 16th.
1: Your father's name, nationality?
2: Franklin Pontiac, American.
1: Mother's name and nationality, maiden name?
2: Sarah Smith, Swiss.
1: Where'd you attend school?
2: Geneva and New York.
1: The name of the schools and how many years in high school and what grades, please?
2: What grades? I don't remember now. You will have to excuse me. I have a severe migraine headache.
1: All right, then. You just sign it or just make a mark. It'll be all right. Just sign here.
2: Yeah.
1: That's it. Thank you. Take it and best of luck to you.
2: Thank you, sir. Thank you.
1: Oh, just a minute. Where's your luggage? You've got to have it inspected for customs.
2: I don't have any. Just the clothes on my back.
1: Oh, all right. I'll fill out your papers. Make a cross here where it says to sign.
2: Yes, thank you very much.
1: Oh, nothing. Glad to help. Good luck to you.
2: Thank you.
3: Pardon me, sir. Aren't you Frederick Pontiac?
2: Oh, yes.
3: My name is Mitchell, Mr. Pontiac.
2: How do you do?
3: Glad to meet you, at last.
2: Yes?
3: I'm sorry I have to give you this after all you've been through, but can't be helped.
2: What is it? I can't open it.
3: Oh, well, suppose we step over here a moment?
2: My hands.
3: It's a court order, Mr. Pontiac. I'm Mrs. Pontiac's lawyer. When you deserted her in 1933, she got a divorce.

0: Oh, well, suppose we step over here a moment?
1: My hand.
0: It's a court order, Mr. Pontiac. I'm Mrs. Pontiac's lawyer. When you deserted her in 1933, she got a divorce. You owe $12,000 back alimony to my client. Like I say, I'm sorry about greeting you back home with this, but that's my business.
1: $12,000? Oh, that's impossible for me to pay.
0: Oh, come, come, Mr. Pontiac, don't let's have trouble. We've been nice about this. We never slapped a lien on your bank like Mrs. Pontiac wrote you we had. We want to do things right by you. So, what do you say we get in my car and run over to the bank and get that safe deposit box out and you pay off like a gentleman?
1: Safe deposit box at my bank?
0: Yes, I know your little secret. You can't fool me, Pontiac. I know about the money you have in the state and county bank on 84th Street. Yes, Mr. Pontiac, I found out about that.
1: Oh, my wife told you.
0: Shall we say trade secrets, and that a little birdie whispered it to me? But you don't have to worry about me. No, just so long as I get my fee and the money for my client. Now, what do you say we run over to 84th Street right now?
1: Very well.
2: For a minute you thought you were found out. But no, Mitchell thinks you are, Pontiac. So you enter the lawyer's long, sleek black sedan and settle back in the soft upholstery. You ought to be happy, Von Muller. This man you have so cunningly changed places with has money in the bank that he kept secret. Isn't that fortunate? Why are you so worried as you drive to 84th Street? Could it be the wife you didn't know about? And as you stand in the magnificent, opulent interior of the bank manager's office, why do you feel the butterflies fluttering in your stomach and a panicky urge to escape?
3: Good afternoon, gentlemen. This is Mr. Frederick Pontiac, Mr. Crane.
1: How do you do?
3: How do you do, Mr. Pontiac? Mr. Pontiac has a safe deposit box here. Been here since 1933. Been in Europe since that date. Had quite an ordeal. Was in a German concentration camp.
4: How dreadful for you, Mr. Pontiac. I've read about these places. Glad you got out all right.
1: Thank you, Mr. Crane.
0: Now that he's back, Mr. Pontiac would like to open his safe deposit box.
4: Oh, certainly. You have the key, Mr. Pontiac?
1: The key? Oh, no. They took everything from me.
4: Well, do you remember the number?
1: Yes, the number,
0: You haven't forgotten the number, have you?
1: I'm trying to remember my memories and what it was since...
4: Oh, of course, of course. Well, I can look it up in my file here. In the meantime, perhaps you'll sign this form?
1: Yes. You see, my hands have been injured, but I'll do the best I can.
4: Oh, yes, I see. Have you some other means of identification? You see, I wasn't manager here in 33. I suppose I could get Miller over. He was manager here in 33. He'd remember you. Remarkable memory that man has. Never forgets a face. Nobody could fool him. Just a formality.
0: You have your passport, haven't you, Mr. Pontiac?
1: Oh, yes, yes, of course.
0: Well, that's enough, isn't it, Mr. Crane? You can check on that.
4: Well, yes, I think in this case we can make an exception.
1: Here it is.
4: Yes. You've aged since this photo was taken, haven't you?
1: It's an old photo, yes.
4: Well, that seems all in order. I think you can have your deposit box, Mr. Pontiac. It's number 173. Will you step this way, please?
1: Thank you.
4: Here it is. 173. Oh, there you are. Let me know when you're finished.
1: Thank you.
0: 150,000 dollars. All in $1,000 bills. Suppose I take the 12,000 while you have it handy.
1: Very well. Here's 12,000.
0: Mm-hmm. And the matter of my fee, Mr. Pontiac?
1: How much?
0: $5,000.
1: $5,000?
0: Yeah, $5,000. I know it's expensive, but I'm a good man. You know, I can keep my mouth shut.
1: Count it yourself. My hand hurts.
0: Okay. 1, 2, 3, 4, 5, and 1 for luck. Thank you, Mr. Pontiac. Now, can I drive you anywhere? Where are you staying?
1: Thank you, yes. Any good hotel will do. I've had a rather trying day.
0: Well, how about the Continental Plaza? Nice view of the park, swell bar, good restaurant.
1: Yes, yes. That will do satisfactorily.

0: sure. It has been a very hard day. It was good, the rest. Very good.
1: Look, Mr. Pontiac, I'll give you a tip.
0: Yes?
1: Don't stay in town too long. It might be unhealthy for you.
0: What do you mean, unhealthy?
1: You haven't forgotten Lucky Chandler, have you?
0: Huh? Lucky Chandler? Oh, yes, yes, Chandler.
1: Yeah, Lucky Chandler. LaHeff hasn't forgotten. As soon as he hears you're in town, he'll pay you a visit, if you
0: can. Oh, yes, yes, LaHeff.
1: Your arrival, it was in the papers this evening.
0: How do you mean, pay me a visit? Unhealthy for me?
1: Forget it, chum. It's just a hint. You know me. I can keep my mouth shut. I don't want any trouble.
0: Yes, I see.
2: But you don't see, do you, Herr von Muller? You don't know who these men are, LaHeff and Lucky Chandler. What does Mitchell mean, unhealthy? You don't know, do you? But you're too tired to worry now. So you go to your hotel suite and fall into a fitful sleep. And in the morning...
0: How can that be? How can that be? Yes? What is it?
3: Good morning, Mr. Pontiac. I was calling to let you know your wife is on her way up to your room.
0: My wife?
3: Yes, sir. Mrs. Pontiac is on her way up.
0: Yes? Who is it?
4: It's me, Gloria, your ex-wife. Remember me?
0: You can't come in.
4: Oh, Freddy, don't be silly. I only wanted to say hello and take a look at you.
0: Get away. I order you out.
4: I just wanted to say I'm sorry about the Mitchell greeting you with the court order. It wasn't my idea.
0: Out, I say. Get out. I don't want to speak with you. I don't want to see you. Get out.
4: Now, look, Freddy, don't push me.
0: I said get out. And stay away from me.
4: Well, what's the matter with you? Are you sick? Change.
0: Go away.
4: All right. I'll be back, Freddy. Worried about you.
0: I'm rushing to that. Yes. What is it, please?
5: That you, Pontiac?
0: Yes.
5: This is LaHeff. Your pal, LaHeff.
0: Hello. How are you?
5: What the devil do you care how I feel, you double-crossing rat? Are you going to come across with the dough? Or do you want me to take it out of your hide and then refresh the cop's memory about Chandler's death?
0: About Chandler's death?
5: Yeah, you don't think they've forgotten, do you? Sure, 12 years is a long time, but not long enough.
0: What do you want from me?
5: My cut. 75,000 leaves of best lettuce. I'll be around for it at noon. You'll see you have it there.
0: Hello. Hello. Hello. Hello. Refresh the cop's memory about Chandler's death. Got him, Himmel. Pontiac killed him. Yeah, that's it. Pontiac was a murderer. Now... I'm Pontiac.
2: Well, what are you going to do now, Von Muller? In America, murder carries a death penalty, and you just escaped from that. You were rather clumsy the way you got rid of Pontiac's wife. You must be more careful how you deal with LaHeff. He must be gotten rid of also. He is a very real danger to you, Von Muller. So you work out a plan quickly. You go out to the drugstore, purchase some rat poison and some liquor. When you get back, you mix a drink and wait for LaHeff. It's noon now. And you look from the window across Central Park and watch the traffic creeping below and wait. You know it won't be long now.
0: Come in. Good morning, Mr. LaHeff.
5: Never mind the formalities, Pontiac. What's the idea of having the blinds drawn?
0: Oh, you'll excuse it, I'm sure. I have a severe headache.
5: I can imagine.
0: Will you join me in a little drink? It's a long time since we met.
5: What stole it, Pontiac? I came for my money. Hand it over.
0: Oh, of course. Here you are. I have it ready for you. Count it.
5: I won't bother to count it. It better be right. If there's $1 missing.
0: Oh, I wouldn't take that chance. Hey, here's a brandy and soda. Come, let's drink to the future and let bygones be bygones.
5: I wouldn't drink with you. All I want from you is what I have coming, nothing else. Goodbye, Mr. Double-Cross Pontiac.
0: But wait, please.
2: slipping, Ernst. Things aren't going exactly right, are they? You had him right in your net, and then he walked out with the bait. And now what? Pontiac double-crossed him. Maybe now he'll double-cross Pontiac. You. He didn't go to the police before because he wanted the money. But now, he may be on his way there now. You've got to do something. Quick, Ernst von Müller. Hurry. Look in the phone book. Then call.
6: Worldwide Travel Agency. Good afternoon.
0: My name's Pontiac. Frederick Pontiac. I want a seat on the plane to Argentina as soon as possible. I have to get there at once. It's very urgent.
6: Yes, sir. Travel's pretty heavy, but I think we can arrange that. Do you have your visa?
0: Visa? No. Get me one.
6: That takes about 1 month, sir.
0: Well, Mexico. Do I need a visa for Mexico?
6: No, sir. Not if you're a citizen of the United States. Are you?
0: Of course I'm a citizen.
6: Well, we can arrange that if your passport is in order.
0: It's run out. They're sending me a new one.
6: You should wait until you receive the new one.
0: How long will it be before they send it to me?
6: About a month as a rule.
0: Can't I go without and they send it on to me?
6: Yes, that could be arranged, I think. I'll call you back when I've made inquiries, Mr. Pontiac.
2: The wait is not long, but you fidget nervously through it. Then suddenly everything's all right again. They've reserved you a place on the Mexico plane. You'll have plenty of time to make it to the airport. And still the police haven't arrived. You hurry downstairs. Step up to pay your bill.
0: Here, miss, I telephone. You have my bill ready?
3: Yes, Mr. Pontiac. $27.55.
0: You'll keep the change, miss.
3: Oh, thank you, Mr. Pontiac. Those two men by the door, they're detectives. They were just asking about you.
0: Detectives? Asking about me?
3: Yes, sir.
0: Is my taxi here yet?
3: No, sir. Good evening, sir.
2: Lahip has told the police. Yes, he's told them about Pontiac. But they won't stop you now. You've come too far to be caught. You only have to lose those detectives. And then Mexico City. You'll be free, able to start all over again without Pontiac's stupid involvement. Shouldn't be hard. There must be a way. You can't stay here to die for Pontiac's crime. Hurry, Ernst. Hurry. But these men are worse than your Gestapo, aren't they, Ernst? You try everything you can think of. Taking a taxi cab, switching cabs, doubling back, ducking into a movie theater and out a back entrance. But they're still there. You go down into the subway, try to lose them in the crowd. They're still following you. You can't get rid of them. And suddenly the panic begins to grow. It's almost time for the plane to leave. You've got to get to the airport. Maybe you can lose them there. Maybe.
7: Frederick Pontiac?
0: Yes, that's my name.
7: All right, sir, your reservation is in order. Now, if you'll leave your bag here, we'll check it.
0: I'll just carry it with me.
7: Oh, I'm afraid we'll have to weigh it anyway. You may as well leave it here. There'll be a short wait before you can board the plane.
0: A wait?
7: Yes, sir. We'll call you when it's ready.
2: Wait. But you don't want to wait, do you, Ernst? There are those two men over there. You have to get on the plane and get away. But you know down in your heart that you never will. They're just waiting for that. As you step up to board the plane, they'll arrest you, Ernst. You know that. You're trapped, Ernst. You walk down to the washroom trying to think of something to do, but you can't. You know you're trapped. You escaped from Germany in trial as a war criminal, and now you're going to have to stand trial as a murderer. Might have been a lot easier the other way. You know what they do to murderers here. You might have escaped that over there. Yes, that's it. Of course. And so, as you look up into the mirror and see the two men enter the washroom, you know, finally, what to do.
0: Look, you. You men are following me.
8: Yeah?
9: What about it?
0: And I know why. But you're wrong. You'll never hang me for that murder.
8: Murder?
9: What's he talking about?
0: No. No, you don't trick me that way. You know what I'm talking about. But you will never convict me of a murder. Because, You're after the wrong man. I am not Frederick Pontiac.
8: No?
0: No. No, no. You must believe me. I'm not Frederick Pontiac.
8: Then who are you?
0: I'm Ernst von Miller. Commander Ernst von Miller of the German Navy. I escaped from Germany as Frederick Pontiac. But Frederick Pontiac is dead. You don't believe me. But you must. Take me to the military authorities, the federal police. But not for murder. I'm only an escaped prisoner of war. I can prove it, I'm sure.
8: Yeah? Okay, brother. You just might be telling the truth. Maybe you'd better come along with us.
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2: Well, Ernst von Müller, you gave yourself up. Yes, you'll go back to Germany to stand trial as a war criminal. And when you read the newspapers about the fate of other commandants of German prison camps, you wonder if perhaps you didn't make the wrong choice. You might have been even more sure of it if you could have heard a certain telephone conversation the day you were captured.
8: Miss Reagan, Mrs. Pontiac, this is Reagan.
4: Oh, the private detective I hired.
8: Yes. I've got plenty to report, Mrs. Reagan. We tailed your husband like you asked us to. You were right.
4: Oh, yes?
8: Yeah, there was something screwy about him. He wasn't your husband at all.
4: What?
8: And we tailed him to the airport. He was just about to leave for Mexico.
4: What?
8: I'll never know why he didn't. That would have been the end of our case. But just before the plane was to leave, he surrendered himself to us.
4: Who could it have been? He
8: was some German Navy officer, escaped and masquerading as your husband.
4: Did he say anything about my husband?
8: Yes. He said Mr. Pontiac died in his prison camp.
4: So that's it.
8: Yeah. Another thing I'll never be able to figure out was, he kept talking about a murder. Said we wouldn't pin a murder rap on him because he wasn't Pontiac. You know what he was talking about?
4: I have no idea.
8: I haven't either. I thought the only thing Pontiac was mixed up in was that racetrack scandal back in 1933 when Lehiff went to prison for poisoning a horse. The odds-on Derby favorite, Lucky Chandler.

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0: Once upon a time there was an engineer.
1: Choo-choo Charlie was his name, we hear.
0: He had an engine and he sure had fun. He used good and plenty candy to make his train run.
2: Charlie says, love my good and plenty. Charlie says, really rings the bell. Charlie says, love my good and plenty. Don't know any other candy that I love so well.
3: I came across Mr. Kipley in a meadow by the church. If I've painted that spire once, he said, I've painted it a dozen times. He offered me an apple pie. An artist needs inspiration, he explained. Golden shortcrust pastry, delicious apple filling, and just the right amount of sugar sprinkled on top. But then, when it comes to the little details, Mr. Kipley does have an exceedingly good eye.
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6: Well, I see the inauguration came off all right.
7: Mm-hmm. George, what's a seven-letter word meaning dull-witted beast of burden?
6: Husband.
7: Oh, yeah. Mm-hmm. Oh, that isn't right, George.
6: Liz, why don't you forget those crossword puzzles and read the rest of the paper? You'll learn something.
7: I learn plenty from these puzzles. I can hold my own in any conversation.
6: Sure, if they happen to be talking about an Indonesian sun god or a three-toed sloth. But how about current events?
7: Just try me.
6: All right. Who's president of the United States?
7: In how many letters?
6: Okay. Where did President take his oath of office?
7: On a special platform built in front of the Capitol building.
6: Yeah. Well, how did you happen to know that?
7: It showed through the hole when I cut out the crossword puzzle.
6: I should have known. Well, try this. Who administered the oath?
7: What?
6: I give up. Go back to your crossword puzzle.
7: Oh, wait a minute, George. Hold that paper up again.
6: What are you looking at?
7: Look. Paul Buchanan, elected president at Jewelers Convention. Huh. I wonder if that's the Paul Buchanan who went to school with us.
6: Yeah. His father was in the jewelry business.
7: Yeah.
6: Gee, how did you happen to remember him?
7: Oh, I'll never forget Paul. Oh, we used to have dates together.
6: I don't like the way you say that.
7: Oh, Paul and I sure had a lot of fun. Gosh, he was romantic.
6: Romantic? What did he have that I didn't have?
7: 4 years of playing tuba in the school band. You know, I might have married Paul if it hadn't been for that tuba business.
6: What are you talking about?
7: Well, one night we drove up to Inspiration Point. Oh, it was so beautiful. We got out to look at the moon. And he took me in his arms. He kissed me.
6: Yes?
7: Then someone turned on their car radio, the band music, and he carried me 3 blocks playing Stars and Stripes Forever.
6: Well, I don't know what you saw in many ways.
7: So Paul became a jeweler, huh? Mm-hmm. Oh, well.
6: What do you mean, oh, well?
7: Well, I was just thinking. If I'd married him, I'll bet I'd have had an engagement ring.
6: Oh, Liz, you know I couldn't afford to buy you an engagement ring in those days. Anyway, what if you didn't have one? Everybody knew we were engaged.
7: Yeah, you made me wear a sweatshirt with your initials on it.
6: I did not. The initials stood for gym class. You thought it was a clever idea because, they were the same as mine. You did look cuter.
7: Thanks. I was lovely. I was engaged. I was dressed like Maxie Rosenbloom. Well, we did have fun in those days, didn't we, George? George?
6: I suppose you wish you'd married Paul so you could have had a big diamond engagement ring.
7: Oh, I do not. George, I'd rather be married to you than anyone else in the whole world.
6: Well.
7: Here, let me sit on your lap. Hold me tight, George. Tighter. Tighter!
6: Oh, but Liz!
7: Go ahead. Pretend I'm a sack of potatoes and mash me.
6: Oh, you're cute. I'll bet Buchanan wouldn't have appreciated you the way I do.
7: I don't want to hear another word about Paul Buchanan. Now, give me a kiss.
6: Oh, but Liz, we've been talking about him, and kissing me isn't going to change.
7: Now, what were you saying about Paul?
6: Paul who?
7: Ah, this is like old times. Remember the way we used to smooch when we were in school?
6: Yeah. I used to throw my handkerchiefs away so my mother wouldn't see the lipstick.
7: Really? George, tell me why you married me.
6: Oh, it was cheaper than buying new handkerchiefs.
7: I like that.
6: Hey, where are you going?
7: To get our scrapbook. I kind of forget what you used to look like before we got married.
6: Well, hurry up. My lap is cold.
7: Okay, here I am. Look, here's our wedding picture. You know, you haven't changed much.
6: I haven't changed at all. I sure was handsome then.
7: What a ham. Oh, here it is, George, our marriage license.
6: Now, there's an historic document.
7: Mm-hmm. It marks a great event. On this day, Elizabeth Elliot was married to George Hooper.
6: What?
7: Look, they spelled your name wrong on the license. Instead of George H. Cooper, it says George C. Hooper.
6: That's funny. I never noticed that before.
7: George, you don't suppose this license is still legal, isn't it?
6: Oh, of course.
7: Yes, sure. So he'd even think of it.
6: Look at this next picture, Liz.
7: Well, what if there is a George Hooper? You don't think there really is one, do you, George?
6: Well, maybe. What of it?
7: Well, for 10 years, I may have been living with the wrong man.
6: Oh, Liz, don't be silly. Look at this picture.
7: Oh, this is awful. For all I know, I'm married to a short, fat man with a toupee.
6: Liz.
7: Quick, hide in the closet. My husband may be home any minute.
6: Now, Liz, just calm down. You and I are married. A mistaken spelling can't alter that.
7: But, George, laws are so funny. I've heard of real strange things happening. You know someone down at City Hall. Call him up and ask him if we're really married.
6: They're not open now, and I wouldn't be that silly anyway.
7: Not even for my peace of mind?
6: No.
7: Well, then I'll go down myself in the morning.
6: All right, but tonight, let's look at these pictures. Come on, sit on my lap.
7: I'll sit beside you, if you don't mind, till I find out just where I stand.
8: License Bureau, Ridgely speaking.
6: Joe, this is George Cooper.
8: Oh, hiya, George. Long time no see.
6: Joe, I called to ask you about a marriage license.
8: Marriage license? You got married 10 years ago.
6: Yeah, I know it. But last night, we found a mistake in the license. They spelled my name wrong.
8: It's no use, George. You can't worm out of it on a technicality.
6: Now, listen, my wife is coming down to see you, and I want to play a joke on her. Tell her we're not really married. I want to kid her along for a couple of days.
8: Oh, that's a cruel one. Okay, George, I'll do it.
7: Pardon me, is this the Marriage License Bureau?
8: Yes.
7: Well, I don't know how to say this, but I want to ask you about a marriage license. I feel awful silly.
8: Everybody does. Hey, where's the sucker? Hey, the groom.
7: Well, I'm already married. Here's my license. There's something wrong with it.
8: Oh, I see. Well, what seems to be the trouble, Mrs. Hooper?
7: Oh, that's just it. My name isn't Hooper. I don't even know George Hooper.
8: Well, if you didn't know him, you never should have married him.
7: I didn't. I'm married to George Cooper.
8: Cooper?
7: Yes.
8: Oh. And tell me something.
7: What?
8: Does Hooper know about this?
7: Look, this whole thing is a big mistake. There is no George Hooper. He's non-existent. He's a nothing. He's a nobody.
8: Whatever made you marry a bum like that?
7: Please try to understand. My husband's name is George Cooper. It's spelled Hooper on the license. Does that matter?
8: Does it matter? Well...
7: It does?
8: How long has this been going on?
7: 10 years.
8: Oh, you ought to be ashamed.
7: You mean just because his name is spelled wrong, I'm not married to it?
8: That's what I mean, Miss Elliot.
7: Miss Elliot? Oh, dear. You mean I'm single again? How can a thing like this happen to me?
8: I don't know. You're just lucky, I guess.
7: Oh, this is dreadful. How can I face my friends? Tell me something.
8: What?
7: Is there a foreign legion for women?

0: That you, Liz?
1: Oh, George.
0: Hi, dear. Give me a kiss.
1: No. No. Don't touch me.
0: Huh? Why not?
1: I'm no longer yours to touch.
0: What?
1: George, I checked our marriage license.
0: Oh. What'd you find out?
1: You and I should be ashamed.
0: What do you mean?
1: The man at the license bureau put the padlock on our wedlock.
0: You don't mean a little thing like a misspelled name means our license isn't any good.
1: That's right.
0: Oh, this is terrible.
1: Well, there's only one thing we can do, George. We'll just have to get married again. Now, if we hurry, we can get down to the license bureau before it closes. Let's go. Come on, get your hat. George? Come on, what's the matter?
0: I was just thinking, maybe we shouldn't rush into this thing. Well, after all, Liz, marriage is a serious business. Maybe we don't know each other well enough.
1: We know each other well enough. Like, for 10 years we've been...
0: Please, not so loud. Neighbors might hear you.
1: George Cooper, do you mean you have to think about whether you'll marry me or not?
0: Well, Liz, I like you a lot.
1: Well, thanks.
0: But you know how it is. Before I settle on one girl, I want to look the field over.
1: George, do you mean you wish you hadn't married me 10 years ago?
0: Oh, no. I just thought there's no use in making the same mistake twice. I mean...
1: You don't want to marry me? You don't love me?
0: Well, Liz, I like you a lot.
1: Oh, stop saying that.
2: Mrs. Cooper, can I see you a minute?
1: Oh, can it wait? Katie, I'm trying to get my husband to marry me.
2: No, this is very important.
1: All right. Excuse me, Mr. Cooper.
0: Certainly, Miss Elliot.
1: Oh.
2: What is it, Katie? I wanted to tell you about this marriage business. It's a joke.
1: A joke? What do you mean?
2: Well, I overheard Mr. Cooper talking to the man at the license bureau. They're playing a joke on you. You're really still married.
1: I am.
2: Sure.
1: Why, that's... Katie, I wonder how he'd react if he thought I didn't speak to his friend at all. Let's just find out. What's so funny?
0: The look on your face when you left the room. Oh, honey, I can't stand it any longer. It's all a joke.
1: It is. What a surprise.
0: Yeah, I fixed it up with Joe Ridgely at the License Bureau. You know, my friend. We used to play football together.
1: You played football with that little guy?
0: Little guy? Oh, Joe's 6'2".
1: Oh. Well, then the man I talked to wasn't Joe.
0: Huh?
1: Well, the man who waited on me was little and skinny and old and wore glasses.
0: Well, but Liz, if you didn't talk to Joe, then... And the guy you talked to meant what he said, and that means that...
1: That's right, George. We're really not married.
0: Oh, well, what's the difference? It'll be sort of fun to be married all over again. Come on, we can get to the license bureau before it closes. Come on, get your hat, Liz. Come on. What's the matter?
1: I was just thinking, maybe we shouldn't rush into this thing.
0: What are you saying?
1: Well, George, I like you a lot.
0: Now, wait a minute.
1: Well, you know how it is. Before I settle on one man, I just want to look the field over.
0: Liz!
1: Well, there's so many men I've always wanted to have dates with. I think I'll phone one of them right now.
0: No, Liz, you're not serious.
1: You'll see.
3: Hotel Biltmore.
1: I'd like to speak to Paul Buchanan, please.
0: Paul Buchanan?
1: He's there at the jeweler's convention.
3: One moment, and I will ring his room.
1: Thank you.
0: Now, let's talk this over. Hello?
1: Hello. Is this Paul Buchanan?
4: Yes.
1: Well, this is an old girlfriend. Recognize my voice?
4: No, I'm sorry, I don't.
1: Oh, this is the redhead you used to go steady with.
4: I'm sorry, but I still can't quite place you.
1: You remember the queen of the rumble seat?
4: Liz!
1: I thought that was you.
0: Oh, this is ridiculous.
4: Well, how are you, Liz?
1: Oh, thanks, Paul. I'd love to go out with you tonight.
4: Yeah, but, Liz, I'm married. I've got 6 kids.
1: No. I'm still single.
4: We must have a bad connection. I said I am married.
1: Well, I'd like to see you again, too, Paul. I'll never forget that wavy blonde hair of yours.
4: Neither will I. I wish I still had it.
1: Keep falling down in your eyes, huh?
0: Oh, brother.
4: Say, you sound very strange, Liz. Is there anything wrong?
1: Oh, Paul, you always did say the sweetest things.
4: What are you talking about? All I said was, is anything wrong?
1: Oh, Paul, what if the operator's listening?
4: Please. Why are you acting so funny?
1: Well, honey, I still think a lot about you, too.
4: Yes. Well, Liz, it's been nice talking to you. Goodbye.
1: Oh, you.
3: One moment, please. You've been disconnected. Shall I ring your party again?
1: Oh, I'd love to, Paul. It'll be wonderful to go to a party again.
3: I shall try to ring them. Whom were you calling, please?
1: Oh, you darling.
3: I'm sorry. We have no one listed at the hotel by the name of Oh, You Darling.
1: Well, that sounds divine, Paul.
3: We had a Mr. Paul Devine, but he checked out yesterday.
1: All right. 8:30 at the Flamingo Room of the Biltmore.
3: I'm sorry, but the Biltmore does not allow flamingos in the rooms after 8 o'clock.
1: Well, I'll see you tonight, then.
3: Not if I see you first, sister.
1: Goodbye.
0: Now, Liz, you're not going out with that guy.
1: Were you talking to me, Mr. Cooper? You seem to forget we're not married. Well, I have to go and get dressed. Where are you going tonight?
0: Don't worry about me.
5: Bravo, Mrs. Cooper.
1: Katie, you heard it.
5: Oh, I wouldn't have missed it for the world. What happens now?
1: Well, I'm going to get dressed and go out the front door. You slip out the back door and meet me at the corner.
5: What are we going to do?
1: George thinks I have a date with Paul Buchanan at the Biltmore. But really, you and I are spending the evening with Humphrey Bogart at the Strand Movie Theater. Pretty good picture, didn't you think so, Katie?
5: I didn't like it. They had too much salt in their popcorn. Well, there's the Biltmore Hotel.
1: Oh, yeah, that's where George thinks I am.
5: Oh, say, there's a big crowd in front of the window. Oh, there must have been a wreck.
1: Katie, when you see a crowd in front of a window these days, it isn't a wreck, it's television.
5: Oh, well, maybe they're showing a wrestling match.
1: Oh, wait a minute. It isn't television. It's some sort of a ball.
5: Well, let's see what's happening.
6: Okay, you're ready. Okay, break it up. Now, beast, what's going on around here?
0: Officer, if you'll kindly let go of my arm, I'll tell you.
1: Katie, it is wrestling. There's gorgeous George.
7: All I know, officer, is I was walking out of the hotel, and this man came up to me, and he said, "Are you Paul Buchanan?" And when I said yes, he hit me.
1: Oh, I had no idea George was so jealous. Isn't it wonderful?
5: Is that Paul Buchanan?
1: Yes, my, he has changed. A bald head, a pouch, and a black eye.
6: Everything happens to me. That's a dirty trick. 15 minutes more and I'm off duty.
0: Well, if I'd only known, I would have waited and hit him on your day off.
6: Oh, a wise guy. What's your name, pretty boy?
0: George Cooper.
7: George Cooper? I thought you looked familiar. Didn't we go to school together?
0: You bet we did, but that's no excuse for you to try to date my wife.
7: Why, I don't even know your wife.
0: You knew her as Liz Elliott.
7: Oh, the Queen of Rumble scene. Why, you...
6: All right, calm down or I'll run your boat.
1: Oh, Katie, isn't this exciting?
5: Oh, it's better than the movie. I wish I'd saved some of my popcorn.
7: I talked to Liz Elliott this afternoon, and she is not married to you.
0: She is, too.
6: That's the phoniest story I ever heard, Bub. You better come down to the station with me.
5: Oh, poor Mr. Cooper.
1: Oh, Katie, he heard you.
0: There's my wife, Liz. She'll tell you that I'm not lying. Liz, tell him this guy made a date with you. Tell him we're married. Tell him you're my wife. Well, why don't you say something?
1: Hello, stranger.
6: Just like I thought.
0: Oh, Liz, cut the kidding. Tell him the truth.
6: Come on, I'm going to run you in. You'll get 30 days for this.
1: Oh, no, don't arrest him, officer.
6: Sorry, my mind's made up.
1: Even if I ask you real nice, eh?
6: Even if... Hey, you from Brooklyn, Inn?
1: Yeah, Moytel Avenue already.
6: Well, I'll be
1: done. Ain't it a small world, though? Look, chum, I think I can clear up this whole thing for you.
6: Yeah, huh?
1: Paul, will you drop charges if George buys an engagement ring from you, huh?
7: Why, certainly, Liz, I'd do that.
1: Okay, George, buy me an engagement ring and you can go free, hey?
0: Hello, stranger.
6: You, buy this poor little Brooklyn girl a ring.
1: Yeah, buy this poor little Brooklyn girl a ring.
0: Oh, this is a holdup.
7: Here you are, Liz. You can pick one out right now from my sample case.
1: All right. Oh, they're all so pretty.
7: And so now, what would you like, George? One for 200, 300?
0: Do you have one for 100?
6: Do you have one for 500?
7: Yes, I do.
1: Oh, well, I'll take it, hey.
6: Oh.
1: Isn't that beautiful?
6: Scintillating.
0: walk in and we go home.
1: Oh, wait a minute. Officer, don't you think that before a man gives a girl an engagement ring, he ought to propose formally?
6: I sure do. You, propose.
0: Oh, Leia's not here. People are watching.
6: You, kneel. Is that okay, pal?
1: Both knees.
6: You, both knees. I know.
1: All right, I'm ready.
0: Liz, I love you. Will you marry me? Let's get out of here.
1: Officer, I don't think that was very romantic. I think you should have called me by a pet name, maybe.
6: I do, too. What do you have in mind, eh?
1: Oh, he knows which name I mean.
6: Oh, no. You hate to go ahead.
0: Oh, okay. Will you marry me? Tootly Woodliams?
1: Oh, George, of course I will.
6: Ain't that romantic? When are you going to get married?
1: 10 years ago.
6: 10 years? Hey, that's impossible.
1: Who cares? I got back my favorite husband.

0: Oh, George.
1: Liz, are you still awake?
0: Uh-huh. I'm all sort of tense and jittery. Well, I know what would help me. Some nice, warm milk.
1: That's a good idea.
0: Mm-hmm. Why doesn't one of us get up and get me some nice, warm milk?
1: You're right. One of us certainly should get up and get it.
0: Apparently, the one who should get up is no gentleman.
1: That's right. He's a lady.
0: Ah, George.
1: Okay, okay. Where are my slippers? Ouch, darn that chair. Liz, would you like some chocolate in the milk? Liz? Liz? How do you like that? Good night, Liz.
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Chad Remington's the name. Occupation, frontier lawyer. From the little cow town called Dos Rios. Avocation? Well, although I don't go out looking for it, I certainly get a lot of trouble dragged to my doorstep. And I must admit I don't mind too much cleaning it up. You know, out on the frontier, things are pretty new. Pretty rough and ready. Although the land is rich, it sure needs water and plenty of it to keep it going. In fact, in some places, water rights and the control of water is sometimes worth the price of a kingdom. But to show you what I mean, let's take what happened not too far from my hometown in another little saddle stop called, believe it or not, Dry Gulch Springs. Water over in Dry Gulch became very valuable, as valuable as the price of men's lives. The trouble all started one day when two men, described in my book as motley, sauntered into the Gilded Cage Cafe and sat down at a table, just as Lulu, the cafe entertainer, was ending a song.

0: everything we wanted in here.
1: Now, Burke, what do you mean?
0: That gal, that singer. We can use her.
1: Well, I sure could.
0: Look, knothead, I'm talking business. You go over and introduce yourself to Miss Lulu.
1: Yeah?
0: Yeah. Then tell her I want to see her. I'll be waiting for both of you up at the shack.
1: No, but boss, if I...
0: Go on, do as you're told. I ain't got all day. I'll get moving. Now, look, Lulu. I ain't gonna waste your time giving you a lot of conversation. You're a good-looking woman. And I can see you got brains.
2: What am I supposed to do? Thank you.
0: I'm not making no bones about it. The crowd I represent can use you, and we'll pay for it. Pay good.
2: Well, you're starting to sound interesting. Who's this, crowd?
0: It's a company, see? A water company.
2: Uh-huh.
0: You see, another outfit's got the franchise to build a dam up here at Dry Gulch.
2: Mm.
0: According to the franchise, they got to finish before the 15th. If they don't... Well, my crowd gets the franchise.
2: What's that got to do with me?
0: Plenty. When I saw how all those men over at the Gilded Cage went for you, I just got the notion that the construction gang working for the other water company would do the same thing. If you made it your business to see that they quit work.
2: Hmm. So that's the way your song goes, huh? You want me to get the men working on the dam to quit. Sort of like the Pied Piper of Hamelin.
0: In this case, it might be the Pie-Eyed Piper. And you've got the pipes to do it.
2: Mr. Burke, there's just one teensy little thing you haven't told me yet. What do I get out of this?
0: Well, let's say 10,000?
2: Let's say 30,000. That has a nicer ring to it.
0: What are you trying to do? Hold me up?
2: Better quit bargaining, Mr. Burke, because I've got an idea. This other water company would pay me $50,000 for the information you've just given me.
0: Why, you little... Has $20,000 got a nice ring to it, too?
2: Well, it don't ring like the Liberty Bell to me, but... Okay. You just made yourself a deal.
0: Now you're talking. Hey, Rick. Get me a bottle of something and a couple of glasses. Lulu and me are
2: going to... Don't get nothing. Yet, Rick. This deal's not closed until I got 10% of that 20,000 in cash.
3: Well, as I said before, that's how it all started. The first that I knew of it, however, was when Jim Underwood, who had the franchise and was building the dam, let out a whoop for help that I heard all the way over to Dos Rios. So I went to Cherokee O'Bannon, who used to be a medicine man and now owns the Dos Rios livery stable, and on the promise of introducing him to Lulu, the beautiful singer, prevailed upon him to provide the horses and ride along with me. A day later, Cherokee and I were closeted with Underwood in the little shack that served as an office on the dam construction job.
4: And that's about the whole story, Chad. My men are quitting work like there was a plague up here.
5: Say now, if there's some sort of an epidemic, I'm willing to make you a very extra special price on some of my genuine Cherokee Indian rattlesnake oil in quantity.
3: Oh, now, look, O'Bannon, all you're getting out of this trip is an introduction to a red-headed singer named Lulu.
4: Chad, I've got less than 3 weeks to complete this job. At the rate the work's stopping, it won't be finished for 3 months.
3: Well, Jim, I'll do what I can, but this is sort of like looking for one particular grain of sand on 50 miles of sea coast.
4: What are you talking about? I've seen that girl up here myself twice.
3: Oh, I don't mean finding the girl.
5: Chad, are you intimating that you intend to cross me up?
3: No, Cherokee. I'm intimating that the girl's no great problem. The trick's going to be to find the men behind her, the men who are paying her to disrupt the work.
4: Oh, don't tell me you really mean that, Chad. Who else could there be behind it except this other outfit, the one that tried to get the franchise before I got it?
3: Granting you're right, and I'm not saying that you aren't. Thinking they're behind it and proving they're behind it are two entirely different things.
4: Yeah, I suppose that's so.
5: Say, I've got an idea, Chad. Why don't you introduce me to the girl? And then when she succumbs to my manly charms, which take no time at all, I'll worm all the facts out of her.
3: And you're just the kind of worm who'd do it, too.
5: You don't like my idea.
3: Well, to be polite about it, no. Now, what we've got to do is...
4: Yes, O'Hara, what is it?
6: You told me to let you know the next time that red-headed gal showed up. Well, she's here now.
3: Yeah, it's quite nice of her to cooperate this way.
5: Don't go giving her the credit. I got her up here. Simply proves the efficacy of a man never giving up hope.
3: Jim, I think we'd better walk out on the job and see what the young lady's up to.
4: All right, Chad. Let's go.
3: Well, it was about 100 or so yards from the office to the job itself, and the walk down there gave us a pretty good chance to observe Miss Lulu. I don't mind saying she was well worth observing. I sure couldn't blame the men for gathering around her. The face was a little hard, but pretty. She was round in just the right places. I don't know if she spoke extemporaneously or not, but she certainly put up a highly convincing argument.
2: They say the payroll was on was held up.
6: Held up.
2: Of course they say the payroll was on that coat.
7: Hey, that gal's right. Why should we go on working if we're not going to be paid?
4: Hey, listen, man, that's nothing but a bald-faced lie.
7: Hey, you call me a liar, will you, Underwood? Why, you blast...
8: Jim, look out! What's the matter with you men, anyhow? You all gone out of your heads? Mr. Underwood says the payroll's going to get here, then you're going to be paid. He's the man who should know.
2: I don't know who you are, mister, but I agree with you. Mr. Underwood should know. That's the whole trouble with him. He doesn't know anything about what's going on.
3: And maybe you can explain just how you happen to have advance information on the payroll being stolen. Information of that kind should be interesting only to a sheriff or another water company.
2: That so? Well, which kind are you? A tin horn sheriff?
5: Madam, if you'll pardon the formality, permit me to introduce myself, and then I'll introduce you to Mr. Remington. My name is...
3: Cherokee, let's skip the social amenities and face a few facts. First, you want to know if I happen to be a sheriff, miss. Would it make any difference to you if I were?
2: Yeah, it might. I don't think jail would be so bad if I had a good-looking, curly-headed six-footer like you to see that I was locked up every night.
5: That's sure a good one, Chad. She certainly... Oh, I guess it was with that. She was trying to make a fool out of you.
2: Would that be so hard to do?
3: Probably not. I'm probably foolish standing here and talking to you about something as ridiculous as this rumor you're spreading around here to stir up trouble.
2: Rumor? My eye. I'm telling you, boys, there'll be no payday for you.
5: And I'm telling you, there will be.
8: Are you going to take this woman's word for it or believe Mr. Underwood? Now, look, man, you've been on this job 3 months or more, and you've been paid every week, haven't you? All right, then. Go on back to work. And if payday doesn't roll around, remember they got laws in this state to see that a man gets paid.
3: As far as you're concerned, miss, I think it'd be a lot better for you if you started back to town.
2: All right, Curly. But if you get down to town, look me up. A man who's as persuasive as you are in broad daylight ought to be really something at night. Go on, Curly. What I just told you is no idle rumor.
5: And I do believe you swept the little lady off her feet.
3: I'd sure like to sweep her off her feet and put her where she belongs.
5: In your arms?
3: No, in jail.
5: In jail is just where she belongs.
3: Jim, where'd you say she worked in town? What was the name of that cafe?
5: Gilded Cage. Why?
3: Because if you don't mind riding along with us, I'd like very much to go into Dry Gulch. See just what sort of birds actually flutter around inside the Gilded Cage.
5: Chad, the more I think about it, the more incredible it appears that a young woman of such, such excellent and satisfying stature would willingly lend herself to so nefarious a scheme as you and Mr. Underwood have outlined.
4: Cherokee, I'm afraid you're confusing what's inside of her with what's outside of her.
5: Indeed I am, indeed I am. And what outside she has.
3: And that, mister, is your big trouble. You're always confusing your point of view.
5: I am?
3: You sure are. When it comes to beverages, you're only interested in pouring them into your own insides. When it comes to the ladies, you switch around and you're interested in...
5: Billy Blue Blazes, Chad. Underwood's been shot.
8: Cherokee, come on. Down off that piece of buzzard bait.
3: Well, I saw where that shot came from, and it makes a pretty good aiming point.
5: Look at them run, the yellow-souled vulture.
8: Here, Cherokee, give me a hand. Looks as if Underwood's pretty bad hurt. Got to get him to town to the doctor's. Once we get him there, we're going to the Gilded Cage Saloon and tear a few bars out of it. So we get this thing settled once and for all.
6: We'll return to the second act of Trouble Is His Target, our exciting frontier town adventure, in just a few moments.

0: Well, as I said, a lot of troubles have dragged to my doorstep, and this one was about the worst yet. First, if Underwood's company lost the franchise and the other crowd got it, they would have had the ranches around Dry Gulch over a barrel, a water barrel, which would probably be worth its weight in gold. Second, although trouble is sort of a specialty with me, woman trouble is something I steer away from. And finally, it must have been a pretty low-down crowd of cutthroats to cold-bloodedly shoot Jim Underwood out of his saddle just because their little cooked-up payroll story had failed. Well, making as good time as we could with a badly wounded man across the saddle, Cherokee and I got Underwood to the doctor's in Dry Gulch and then set out for the Gilded Cage Saloon. It was quite a place. A lot of gilt and fancy paintings, faro tables, roulette layouts. Oh, it seemed to have everything. Everything, that is, but a sense of decency. Cherokee and I walked in and stood looking around the saloon.
1: Quite a place, Chad. Quite a place.
0: Quite a place.
1: That's quite a bar. Isn't it, Chad, my dear old friend?
0: Now, look, my dear old friend. Don't you dear old friend me. We're in here on business.
1: And their business is dispensing of beverages. So I say, turn about is fair play. Let's make a few purchases from their business, and then we'll set out on our...
0: Nothing doing, Cherokee. With Jim Underwood almost dead, my mind's not on anything but our business. Come on. Say, bartender.
2: Yes, sir. What'll it be, mister?
0: Oh, for the time being, just a little information. Who runs this place, and where can I find him?
2: Dutch Altberg, he's the owner. His office is down there in the back. Anything else?
1: Why, yeah,
0: Cherokee, yeah. Come on.
3: Come in.
4: Yeah, boys. What is it?
0: You, Dutch Altberg?
4: I am.
0: Well, my name's Chad Remington. My friend here and I are looking for a little information.
4: What's on your minds?
0: Well, you've got a singer working here, haven't you? A girl by the name of Lulu?
4: So what?
0: Well, that doesn't seem to quite answer my question.
4: What's wrong with you? On the prod for trouble?
0: Well, I'm in too much trouble now to be on the prod for any more. And...
1: we want to find out about this Lulu woman.
4: Well, you're not alone. So do I.
0: I'm afraid that answer's a little too cryptic for me. Does the girl work here or not?
4: She didn't. But not anymore.
1: Chad, she's flown the coop. I mean, our little pigeon has flown the gilded cage.
0: Cherokee, will you just take a deep breath and simply hold it? Well, what happened? Did you fire her?
4: Will you fire a gold mine?
0: Altberg, why is it so difficult to get a direct answer from you?
4: Look, my friend, I don't hanker after that kind of talk, and I don't like that tone of voice.
0: I don't care what you like or what you don't like. I'd like a few answers. Unless, of course, you got something to hide.
4: You are on the prod for trouble, aren't you?
0: I wasn't when I came in here. But if you think clearing your holster is the kind of answer I'm looking for, go ahead, scratch left.
4: You're pretty salty, aren't you?
1: Just salt enough to skin you and put you away so you won't spoil.
0: Now look, Altberg. I didn't come in here for an argument, and I still don't want one. So get the hump off your back and behave.
4: Let me tell you something, mister. Anytime anyone mentions that Lulu's name around me lately, I start seeing red. After all the money I paid her, she walks out, leaves me without even saying so long.
0: Oh, where'd she go, do you know?
4: Two Jaspers come in here a few days ago, and one of them went back to her dressing room to talk to her. And I ain't seen her from that time to this.
1: Who were they? Had you ever seen them before?
4: Nope, but I'd sure like to see them again.
0: You mean they were strangers?
4: Yeah. It looked to me from the way they were dressed like they were railroad men or something.
0: Railroad men? What do you mean?
4: Oh, you know, wore laced-up boots and them hats with the narrow brims. You've seen fellas like that, haven't you, hanging around railroads?
1: Yeah, they sound like construction men. And construction men are the kind who'd want to get hold of that dam.
4: You mean the new dam up in the hills?
0: You just bet we do. With a little help from you, Dutch, we may be able to close my case and get your sylph-like soprano back for you.

0: Now, come on, let's sit down and talk this thing over. Well, after Dutch got over having his back up, we found out that Miss Lulu had been, or posed as being, the apple of his eye. He was most anxious to get her back, and on our promise to help him, he told us what he knew. He gave us a fairly accurate description of the two men who later turned out to be Burke and his gun-toter, Rick. And with that description to go on, we went over to talk to Mr. Underwood at the doctor's house, where, fortunately, he was resting pretty comfortably.
1: Chad, from that description, I'd bet my bottom dollar the little one's Burke and the big one is his bodyguard, a fellow they call Rick.
0: Well, then, though we still have a long way to go, we've proved one point. That the men who employed the girl do work for the crowd that wants to get the franchise away from you.
2: This is chicanery of the lowest type. Imagine a poor girl like that consorting with villainous characters.
1: Well, Chad, I guess the thing to do now is to tell what little we know to the sheriff.
0: You do what you want, Jim, but I think you're being a bit premature.
1: What do you mean?
0: As far as I can see, there's no possible way of ever proving Burke's connection with the only thing so far which is actually a crime, shooting you.
2: Well, then, what do you hope to do?
0: To my way of thinking, the thing to do is to arrange things without Mr. Burke's prior knowledge, so that if he's really the crook in the sand pile, we'll be on hand to catch him in the act.
1: Arrange things? What kind of things, Chad?
0: Now, look, Jim, the doctor told us before we came in that you were still a pretty sick gent, not to talk to you too long. So now that you've told me the name of Burke's little outfit and, well, providing you'll give me your blessing, Cherokee and I are going out to arrange this little set of circumstances before it's much, much too late.
1: Chad, I sure wish you'd let me in on what you're going to do.
2: Shucks, Jim, he hasn't even told me yet, and I'm his landlord.
0: Well, fellas, here's the way it is. If I told Cherokee, he'd waste so much time asking questions, we wouldn't get through till the 15th of next month.
2: Dirty dig, that.
0: And if I told you, Jim, well, you might not give me a blessing. And then when Burke puts you out of business, I'd have a client who couldn't pay his fee. So, under those circumstances, I think the old Bannon and I had better be off and running. Well, if I sounded confident, I really wasn't inside. Or maybe I should have been like Cherokee, interested only in the outsides. Well, the idea I had was as loco as anyone had ever had. But knowing that if I turned Cherokee loose in Dry Gulch, he'd find Miss Lulu if she were within 500 miles of the town, I turned him loose with instructions and with a message.
2: Lulu, a woman of your fragile beauty needs a man around, a man like me to protect her.
3: Go on. Tell me more.
2: Well, a man to protect you. I already told you that, didn't I?
3: Yes, you did. Sounds like a speech you might have learned.
2: A speech, you say?
3: Let it go, let it go. Now, as big and handsome as you may be, O'Bannon, the kind of protection a gal like me needs costs money. You got a lot of it loose?
2: Have I? Why, I'm filthy. Filthy rich, I mean. Rolling the stuff, you know.
3: Yeah, yeah. And where does it come from, honey?
2: Promise you won't tell a soul?
3: I promise. Cross my heart.
2: Well, Chad Remington and I are getting a $10,000 fee from Mr. Underwood for bringing in his last wagon train of supplies for building his dam. Half of that fee belongs to yours truly.
3: Oh? And when is this wagon train coming in? I mean, when do you collect this money, you big protective man?
2: That's a secret. But I'll tell you tonight at 9. Well, where are you going, Lulu, my beloved?
3: You just wait here for me, honey. I've got to see a friend. And I'll be back soon. Just you wait here.
2: Well, I'll be a prohibitionist. Chad was right. Little Miss Lulu fell for him.
0: Little Miss Lulu sure did fall for it. She thought Cherokee was just a big chump, and I'm here to tell you he's far from it. He got away with that bit of acting and made it stick. Now, while Cherokee was playing Mr. Moneybags to Miss Lulu, I was out on the other part of the mission. I rode 20 miles and back and arranged for the wagon train. Everything went as slick as a greased rabbit in an oil well, and just before 9 o'clock, Cherokee, the sheriff, of Parsi, and I reined up on a hill looking down on Dry Gulch Valley. The moon was a burnished silver dollar, and in its pathway of painted light, we could see the road, the wagon road, all unrolled on the canvas below us.
2: You see anything, Sheriff? Or you, Chad? Road looks deserted to me.
0: Well, the wagon train will be here on the dot. Don't you worry. I do see something in that chaparral down there. From here, it looks like a man called Burke and a dozen gun slammers.
2: Yeah, and I do believe there comes the wagons.
0: Well, in that case, we ought to be hearing a few reports from other sources almost any... All right, Sheriff, Burke's falling for it. Let's get to riding.
4: That's it, boys. Now let's go get him.

0: Well, maybe you did get me. But Underwood ain't gonna finish that dam on time, and he'll lose the franchise anyhow. Them wagons of his were smashed to bits.
1: Yes, the wagons were smashed to bits, Burke. But the timbers and stuff destroyed didn't belong to Jim Underwood. They belonged to your crowd.
0: What? You loco or something?
2: He's far from loco, Burke, my good man. Only a brilliant genius like Chad Remington would ever have thought of going to your camp and filling the wagons with your supplies.
1: So sorry, Mr. Burke, but little Miss Lulu was your downfall.
3: Why, you double-dealing... Oh, Curly, how could you do this to me?
1: The judge will explain it all to you, Lulu, in due time. And in your case, the due time ought to be about 20 years with a few months off for good behavior. If you know how to behave, good. Okay, Sheriff, they're all yours now on charges all the way from hold-up, concealed weapons, right through the book to attempted fraud by posing like a lady.
3: Why, you...
1: Come on, Cherokee, before she falls on my neck and chokes me. So long, fellas.
2: If you really need a protector, the warden has lots.

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Be sure to be with us again same time next week for another fine action-adventure story with your favorite young Western star, Tex Chandler. And now this is Bill Forman to tell you that Frontier Town came to you from Hollywood.

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Good evening. Today's play, and our last in this series, is based on a story which is forever haunting to me by Paul Gallico. It's of the Second World War, and I think it may already be familiar to you. I myself shall play the part of Philip Riada and tell you Paul Gallico's story, The Snow Goose.

0: great marsh lies on the Essex coast between the village of Chelmbury and the ancient Saxon oyster fishing hamlet of Wickhill Drove. It is one of the last of the wild places of England. A low, far-reaching expanse of grass and reeds and half-submerged meadowlands ending in the great saltings and mudflats and tidal pools near the restless sea. The marsh is desolate, utterly lonely, and made lonelier by the calls and cries of the wild fowl that make their homes in the saltings. The wild geese and the gulls, the teal, the widgeon, the red shanks and curlews that pick their ways through the tidal pools. Like a lonely sentinel in the emptiness, there stands the squat white ruin of an abandoned lighthouse, close by the mouth of the River Elder. Lately it has served again as a human habitation. It is the home of a man, a hunchback, but a man who creates great beauty, the painter Philip Riordan.
1: Just a touch more. Bring up the... Perhaps one more silhouette to carry you over from one to the other like that. Yeah, like that, huh? Good Lord, company? Who the devil can that be? First visitor in over 2 years. Wait a minute. Where's that rack? Well, good heavens. What have you got there, child? A goose?
2: Oh, I found it, sir. It's hurted. Is it still alive?
1: Yes, I think so. Come in, child, come in. Where did you find it?
2: In marsh, sir, where Viola's had been.
1: Huh?
2: What is it, sir?
1: Well, it's a snow goose from Canada. How in all heaven did it get here?
2: It's been shot by fowlers. Can he eat it, sir?
1: Yes, I think so. Anyway, we'll try. Come along, you can help me. There are some scissors and bandages in that cupboard over there.
2: Right.
1: Now, let's get a proper look at it. All right. We're not going to hurt you. Just trying to help you, that's all. You know that, don't you? Now then. Yes, she'd been shot all right, poor thing. Her leg's broken, and the wings tipped, but not badly. Now, if we just clip her primaries so that we can bandage it... Yeah, that's better. Now we can see what we're doing.
2: Will she be able to fly again?
1: Oh, yes. These primaries, these big wing feathers, they'll grow in the spring. And then she'll be able to fly as well as ever. But I'm going to bandage the wing close to the body so that she can't move it until it's set, you see? Now we'll have to make a splint for a poor leg.
2: Shall I hold her, sir?
1: Yeah, that's right. You hold her while I find a splint among this firewood here. Well, these twigs will do, I think. I have to be a bit stronger than that. After all, she's a big bird, isn't she?
2: Aye. It were all I could do to pick her up and carry her to him.
1: Yes, it must have been. Why'd you bring her into me, I wonder?
2: I heard tell that he keeps birds in cages and feeds them and looks after them and won't let no one go shooting at them in your land.
1: Yeah, that's right. I'm fond of birds. I like looking after them.
2: Where did she come from, did you say?
1: From Canada. That's a land far, far across the seas. Beautiful daughter of England. She's quite a young bird. No more than a year old, I'd say. She's born up there in northern Canada, and when she flew south to escape the snow and ice and bitter cold, a great storm must have seized her and whirled and buffeted her about. At last, exhausted by her ordeal, she sank to rest in this friendly green marsh, only to be shot at by a hunter's gun. Bitter reception for a visiting princess.
2: Is she really a princess?
1: Oh, of course she is. A princess among birds. We'll call her La Princesse Perdue. Lost princess. In a few days, you'll be feeling much better, won't you, princess? See, what you'll eat up this grain I've got for her. Why, the poor princess must be nearly starving.
2: Look, she's gobbling it all out of your hand. I must be going.
1: Wait a minute. What's your name, child?
2: Fred.
1: Eh? Oh, Fretta, I suppose. Where do you live?
2: We're fisher folk in Wicker Draw.
1: Will you come back to see how the princess is getting along?
2: Aye.
1: Well, goodbye. I wonder. Probably she'd be afraid of me just like all the others. an ogre. Hunchback with a withered claw of a hand.
0: But the child, Frith, or Fritha, came back. She overcame her fear of Rhyada. Her imagination was captured by the presence of this strange white princess from a land far across the sea. Rhyada had shown her the land on a map. It was pink all over. And on the map, they had traced the stormy path of a lost bird from its home in Canada to the great marsh of Essex. But now that the winter was over, Snow Goose was quite well again. It had been limping about the enclosure with the wild pink-footed geese by Christmas time. And now that it was June again, Rhyada told her that it would fly away.
1: Yes. Very soon we shall see the last of our princess, Frith. Aren't you sorry?
2: Aye. Must she go then?
1: Yes. Her instinct will call her back to Canada now that the summer has come again. That is, if she can ever fly back to Canada when she leaves here.
2: Couldn't we stop her flying away?
1: Oh, yes, we could. But you wouldn't want us to do that, would you? Don't you want her to feel free? Free to go where she wants to be? Free to do what she wants to do? We don't want to make the princess a prisoner, do we?
2: No.
1: No. Now, look at these pink feet there. They're so fat and well-fed, they've got quite lazy. All their friends have migrated north weeks ago.
3: Go on! Go on! Off with you! Off to the north! Go on! Off to the north! After your friends!
2: Oh, look, they're going! Just like you told them to. Look. Look, the princess. She's going with them. She's flying away. Come back, princess. Come back.
1: Aye, the princess is going home. Listen, she's bidding us farewell.
0: With the departure of the Snow Goose, ended the visits of Frith to the lighthouse. Rhyada learned all over again the meaning of the word loneliness. That summer, out of his memory, he painted a picture of a slender, grime-covered child, her hair, her fair hair, blown by the November storm, who bore in her arms a wounded white bird. And then, in mid-October, the miracle occurred. Rhyada was in his enclosure, feeding his birds. A gray northeast wind was blowing, and the land was sighing beneath the coming tide. Above the sea and the wind noises, he heard a high, clear note. He turned his eyes upward to the evening sky in time to see first an infinite speck, then a black and white winged dream that circled the lighthouse once, and finally a reality that dropped to earth in the pen and came waddling forward importantly to be fed, as though she had never been away. It was the Snow Goose.
2: But where has she been all summer then, in Canada?
1: Who knows? Perhaps. No, I think she must have summered in Greenland or Spitsbergen with the pink feet. And she must have remembered us and returned to see us.
2: Oh, good, kind princess. Coming back to see us all that way.
1: Yes. You see, it means that she isn't afraid of us anymore. Not even afraid of me, Frith.
2: No.
1: Are you, Frith?
2: No.
1: Ah, not like you were that time. Just a year ago, when you first brought the wounded princess home to me?
2: No.
1: I'm glad, Frith. And now we shall have the princess with us all through the winter again. And not until next spring will she fly away again and leave us.
0: Each winter, the Snow Goose returned and stayed. The world outside boiled and seethed and rumbled with rumors of a coming war. For these were the 1930s, but the rumors meant little to Rhyada or Frith. When the Snow Goose was at the lighthouse, Frith came too. She sailed with Rhyada in the little sailboat he handled so skillfully despite his withered arm. They caught wildfowl together for their ever-increasing colony and built new pens and enclosures to house them till the summer took them north once more. But when that happened, and the princess herself flew off once more, it was as though some kind of bar was between them. Frith herself stayed away. And Rhyada was alone again. came to England. And 6 weeks later, the Snow Goose returned from the outer darkness of the north. With her, Frith returned as well. But only after another month had gone by. And when she came, Iada, with a shock, realized that she was a child no longer. In just a few short months, she had grown up into a shy young woman.
1: 17. So you must have been 13 when you came here first with the wounded princess.
2: Yes. Seems a long time ago, doesn't it?
1: A long time ago. All the way between childhood and being grown up, Frith.
2: Mr. Ryder?
1: Oh, let's not have Mr. Ryder with us anymore, shall we? I call you Frith. Now you're old enough to call me Philip. Or will that seem very strange to you?
2: I don't think so, Philip.
1: No, doesn't even sound strange to me. Almost as though it always should have been Philip.
2: Oh, look. More planes going to Germany.
1: Yes. More planes. More death.
2: Perhaps that's why the birds are leaving so early this spring. They're afraid of the planes.
1: Yes, they're leaving us to fend for ourselves. Planes and bombs. No wonder they're frightened. Here it is only the 1st of May, and the last of the pink feet have gone already. So have the barnacle geese. All are leaving.
2: Philip, look. The Snow Goose. The princess, she's going too. Oh, no.
1: Where is she going? No, she's flying too low for that. She isn't rising at all, just slowly circling the lighthouse, getting the feel of her wings. But look, she's settling again.
2: Princess, you're going to stay with us?
1: Yes, she'll stay. She'll never go away again. The lost princess is lost no more. This is her home now, of her own free will, Philip,
2: I must go back. Goodbye.
1: Goodbye, Frith.
2: Till tomorrow. I'm glad the princess will stay. You'll not be so alone now.
1: Well, goodbye, Frith. Oh, I won't be so alone now.

0: In a moment, we continue Theatre Royal with Sir Laurence Olivier.
1: Fine Sunday entertainment continues with a dramatic series, Inheritance, tonight. The Mountain Men is the offering of the evening and tells the story of Hugh Glass, one of a small band of hunters and trappers who crossed the Missouri and helped open up the West. You'll enjoy this entry in the regular Sunday night series, presented in cooperation with the American Legion. That's Inheritance tonight. Meet the Press then brings you another prominent guest who answers the barrage of pertinent questions fired by a panel of top newspaper reporters. Lawrence Spivak is moderator. And here is a checklist of some of the Monday through Friday standouts. Every weekday morning, there's laughs and variety listening to Brighton Household Chores. We mean Bob, the housewife's friend, Hope, who entertains guest stars, plus his outstanding Woman of the Week. Tomorrow, he salutes Edna E. Prevost of Pueblo, Colorado, who has given 4 years of voluntary aid to displaced persons in her community. The comedian will also interview interesting personalities from the studio audience, read some true funny stories from listeners, and engage in a few verbal jousts with announcer straight man Bill Goodwin. So I'll put a little hope into your daytime listening tomorrow. And don't forget all the other daily regulars. Pauline Frederick, award-winning analyst, provides commentary on international and United Nations news. Also in the current events department, there is three-star extra with Ray Henley, Ned Brooks, and a guest expert. Alex Dreyer, your newsman on the go. Morgan Beatty with a roundup of world happenings, plus a staff of specialists who join Jim Fleming in bringing you the heart of the news. Then you'll want to pay your nightly visit to all the friendly folks at 79 Wistful Vista, the home of Fibber McGee and Molly, where you just might bump into Wallace Wimple, Doc Gamble, and the old-timer. Sound like some interesting listening? Always is on NBC.
0: And now we continue Theatre Royal with Sir Laurence Olivier.
2: It was a little more than 3 weeks before Frith returned to the lighthouse. May was at its end, and the day, too, in a long golden twilight that was giving way to the silver of the moon already hanging in the eastern sky. She told herself, as her steps took her thither, that she must know whether the snow goose had really stayed, as Ryder had said it would. Perhaps it had flown away, after all. But her firm tread on the sea wall was full of eagerness, and sometimes unconsciously she found herself hurrying. As she approached the lighthouse, she saw the yellow light of Ryder's lantern down by his little wharf. His sailboat was rocking gently on the flooding tide, and he was loading supplies into her, water and food and bottles of brandy, gear and a spare sail.
3: Philip, you're going away?
4: Frith! Oh, I'm glad you came. Yes, yes, I must go away. A little trip. I'll come back, never fear.
3: But where must you go?
4: Over the channel, to Dunkirk.
3: Over the channel? You mean to France?
4: Yes, it's only about 100 miles.
3: You mean where the fighting is?
4: Well...
3: You're going to the war.
4: Well, in a way, yes. You've heard the news about Dunkirk?
3: Only what they say, that our soldiers are fighting there.
4: Yeah, well, they can't fight any longer, Frith. They're trapped. The Germans in front of them and the sea behind them. They're out on the sands there, a whole army without weapons, without any cover, waiting for the German advance. The port's in flames, the position's hopeless for them. The whole army, you see, trapped out there, helpless.
3: But what can you do for them, Philip? You'll be killed, too.
4: Oh, no, I shan't. I hope. All the men with boats in Chelmbury are putting out, and little ships along the whole coast, all going over to help get the men back to England. The government has made an appeal. Every tug or fishing boat or launch that can get there heading across the channel to take the men off the beaches.
3: But it's madness. They'll all be killed. What can they do?
4: Well, they can do something. Get the men off the beaches to the transports and destroyers that are standing offshore that can't get into the shallows, you see. That's what I can do. 6 or 7 men at a time. Get them off the beaches.
3: Philip, must you go? You'll not come back. Why must it be you?
4: Oh, no, listen, Frith. Those men are huddled on the beaches like hunted birds. You know, the wounded and the hunted birds we used to find and bring into the sanctuary. Over them are flying the planes like steel peregrines, hawks and gerfalcons. There's no shelter in which to hide. They're lost and storm-driven and harried, like the lost princess was when you found her and brought her to me from the marshes that time we healed her. You remember?
3: You're not... You're bad armed, Philip.
4: This is something I can do. You know I can. Just for once, I can be a man and play my part.
3: I'll come with you, Philip.
4: No, no, your place in the boat would cause a soldier to be left behind, and another. No, I'm a must solo.
3: But Philip, please. No,
4: goodbye, my dear. Now, will you look after the birds until I return?
3: Yes, I'll take care of them. Godspeed, Philip.
4: God bless you, Frith.
2: It was night now, bright with moon fragment and stars and northern glow. Frith stood on the seawall and watched the sail gliding down the swollen estuary. Suddenly, from the darkness behind her, there came a rush of wings and something swept past her into the air. In the night light, she saw the flash of white wings, black-tipped, and the thrust forward head of the snow goose. It rose and cruised over the lighthouse once, and then headed down the winding creek where Ryota's sail was slanting in the gaining breeze, and flew above him in slow, wide circles.
3: Princess! Oh, princess, watch over him! Watch over him.

0: Hey, you all right, mate?
1: Right.
0: Hey, blimey, look at that. Bloody great bird flying in through all that muck and stink. Look at it.
2: Well, what is it? A swan or something?
0: No, it's a ruddy goose. Here, look at it. Circling round like it was a dive bomber.
2: I'll tell you what, we're done for. It's Angel of Death had to pick us up.
0: Nah, not it. It's a ruddy goose come over with a message from Churchill. Asking how we like the bathing over here. Yeah, it's a good omen, that's what it is. We'll get out of here yet, mate. You mark my words.
2: We won't get out unless some perisher comes and picks us all up. And that's the honest truth.
0: Here comes a chap who's going to take us there. Look, that little sailing boat coming round through the smoke there.
3: Oh, look at him. Sailing along as cool as you please, like a blooming top out for a pleasure spin on a Sunday afternoon at Danley.
0: Run. Look at the bullets whipping the water up all round him.
2: I hope he makes it. That's where they sunk the Ramsgate motorboat this morning.
0: Oh, we'll make it, never you fear. Chap that's as cool as that'll make anything. Yeah, he's into the shallows now.
4: Look out! Another of the jitters! Get down!
0: Yeah. No, they didn't get him. He's going to make it.
3: Oh, look at him now.
2: A black beard, humpback, and sort of claw for his hand. It's old Nick himself. We must be dead and we don't know it.
0: It's more like the good Lord he looks to me. Like the pictures in the Sunday school books. White face, dark eyes, beard and all. And his blooming boat.
5: I can take seven at a time.
6: Good man. The seven are the nearest. Get in. You four. You and you men over there.
0: What? Us, sir?
6: Yes, you fool. Don't stand there staring. Get in, quick.
0: Yes, sir. Well, come on, Lofty. Okay. This is it.
5: Come on, lad. In you get.
6: Right.
5: Don't mind getting your feet wet.
6: Here we are, then.
5: Mind your heads when I swing around. In fact, keep down in the bottom of the boat, all of you.
2: Blimey. Look at that ruddy goose flying round and round. Told you it was a good omen. It's a blinking angel of mercy, that's what it is.
7: When he had brought his boatload out to the Kentish Maze, Ryder sailed back to the shore for seven more survivors, and all that day he sailed back and forth. A motorboat from the Thames Yacht Club had come to help in the job, and then a lifeboat from Poole, until the Kentish Maid had 700 souls aboard her. And when she sailed back to England, Ryder waved from his little sailboat, and the snow goose flew circling overhead. It was 4 days later that a Limehouse tug was sailing back across the channel, towing four barges full of the last survivors from Dunkirk Beach.
8: Can you make out what she is?
9: Seems to be a dead man lashed to the mast, Sal.
8: We'll stop. He may only be wounded.
10: What's that bird on a rail, for heaven's sake? Looks like a goose.
9: Nay, it is, sir. The goose has been flying over the beaches during the whole evacuation. Becomes a sort of legend among the men. Some of those I brought back yesterday in the trawler had seen it. They said if you saw the flying wild goose, you'd be saved. It's a sort of good luck omen.
10: A wild goose? That one looks tame. Almost like a pet that he'd brought over with him.
11: Floating mine on the port bow!
10: A mine. Look, mister, right in our course. Do you realize if we hadn't stopped, we'd probably have hit it?
9: It's more than likely, sir. Looks as though we were lucky to see the goose.
10: Haul that boat in! Is he dead?
11: Dead, sir. Machine gun. Nothing else aboard except the goose. Can't take it off. It attacks you every time you come near it.
10: Very good. Tell them in the last barge. I want that mine detonated before it does any damage.
11: Mine 30 yards to port. Sink at astern of the last barge.
12: Aye, Archer.
10: I wonder who he was, poor devil. Probably someone who'd come over from Dover or somewhere. Stayed to the very end and then killed on the way back. The goose didn't bring him any luck, mister.
9: No, poor beggar.
10: Nice shooting back there. Well, there's one mine that won't do any more damage.
9: Look, the wee sailboat. It's sinking.
10: A concussion. Yes, she's going. And the man with her.
9: And there goes the goose, circling round like a plane saluting. Once... twice, three times. Now, flying back to England.
10: It'll bring bad news to someone, I'm afraid.
7: When Ryada had sailed away, Fritha had remained alone at the little lighthouse on the Great Marsh, taking care of the birds, waiting for she knew not what. The first days she haunted the seawall watching, though she knew it was useless. Later, she roamed through the storerooms of the lighthouse where Ryada had stacked his canvases. There she came across the picture that Ryada had painted of her from memory when she was still a child. The picture and all she saw in it stirred her as nothing had before, for much of Ryada's soul had gone into it. And now Fritha knew in her blood, had known from the moment he sailed away that Ryada would not return. And so, when one sunset she heard the high-pitched, well-remembered note cried from the heavens, it brought no instant of false hope to her heart. This moment, it seemed, she had lived before many times. She came running to the seawall, turned her eyes not toward the distant channel whence a sail might come, but in the sky, from whose flaming arches plummeted the snow goose. Then the sights, the sound, and the solitude surrounding broke the dam within her and released the surging overwhelming truth of her love. Let it well forth in tears.
1: Oh, Philip. Philip, I love you. I love you, Philip.
7: For a moment, she thought the snow goose was going to land in the old enclosure. But it only skimmed low, then soared up again, flew in a wide, graceful spiral once round the old light, and then began to climb. Watching it, she saw no longer the snow goose, but the soul of Ryada taking farewell of her before departing forever.
1: Goodbye, my love.

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0: 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And now, here he is, the one, the only...
1: That's me. Well, here I am again with $3,000 for one of our couples. Mr. Fenneman, who's first?
2: Oh, Groucho, I'd like you to meet Mrs. Dory Martin and Mr. Dick Hubler. They both have some rather interesting experiences they'd like to discuss with you. So, folks, you come in, please, and meet Groucho Marx.
1: Welcome, welcome to You Bet Your Life. Say the secret word and divide $100. It's a common word, something you always have with you. Dory Martin, eh? Mrs. Dory Martin. What a shame. Foiled again. Where are you from, Mrs. Martin?
3: I was born in Philadelphia, Groucho.
1: Philadelphia. Beautiful Philly from Philly, eh? Have you always lived in Philly?
3: No, when I was three, my parents moved to Denver, and I call that my home.
1: What did you do in Denver? Wish you were in Philadelphia?
3: No, I went to school there and did some fashion modeling and some swimming. And my hobby was riding horses. Mm-hmm. I became an equestrian.
1: Were you any good as an equestrian?
3: Well, I did fairly well after I'd practiced quite a while. I became undefeated Colorado State champion of 3 5 gated and hunting and jumping horses for three years.
1: It's pretty risky, isn't it?
3: No, not if you're used to it.
1: Well, if we can find a side saddle somewhere, would you care to go riding with me someday?
3: I don't ride side saddle, Groucho.
1: I know that, but I do. You're Dick Hubler?
4: That's right, Groucho.
1: Or Hubler. How do you pronounce it?
4: Hubler.
1: Oh, Hubler. What is your hometown?
4: I come from Scranton, Pennsylvania.
1: What sort of work do you do, Dick?
4: I'm a writer, Groucho.
1: A writer? Really? What all have you written besides Home for Money?
4: I've written 7 novels and numerous magazine articles, even some poetry occasionally.
1: Is that so? Is there any money in poetry?
4: None at all.
1: Oh. Dick, I'm curious, as an author, do you ever hear from your readers, or once the book is published, is that the end of it as far as you're concerned?
4: Well, you don't hear on books, but right now I'm hearing from thousands of them.
1: You are? Why? Are they demanding their money back?
4: No, but in the February issue of Coronet, I wrote an article called Dogs Are Dumb. And ever since then, things have been happening. It seems everyone...
1: Getting letters from dogs?
4: No, but I've been getting letters from dog lovers demanding my blood and threatening assault and battery, offering to show me their dogs are smarter than I am.
1: They're pretty sensitive, dog lovers, huh?
4: Yeah.
1: You think dogs are dumb, do you, really?
4: Well, I have one myself. I'm very fond of him, but I don't think he's very intelligent. Mm-hmm.
1: Have you ever discussed you with him? Do you think that dogs are dumb, Dory?
3: I wouldn't say they were dumb, no. But
1: you think they're as smart as men?
3: And some men, maybe.
1: Well, let's compare dogs and people. Dory, can your husband sit up and beg?
3: No.
1: Does he carry the paper in from the front lawn between his teeth?
3: No.
1: Does your husband ever jump in your lap and let you scratch him around the ear? Now then, does your dog jump on your lap and let you scratch his ears?
3: Yes, he does.
1: Well, that shows your dog is smarter than your husband. I'd be glad to do what the dog does for you, but you'd have to get your own paper off the lawn. Dick, I happen to live in Beverly Hills, and most of the dogs I see out there are well-behaved, intelligent, and well-groomed. Now, what have you got to say about that?
4: Well, dogs in Beverly Hills generally are treated like people. I know, for example, there are some poodles out in Beverly Hills that have what they call poodle parties.
1: There are some people out there that have poodle parties.
4: These are exclusive dog parties, though.
1: You mean the people are not allowed at all?
4: Not at all. They have special birthday cakes of hamburger, hand-painted bones for favors. And they amuse each other with their own tricks. Mm-hmm. Usually ends up in a brawl, too.
1: Well, that isn't just confined to the dogs in Beverly Hills. Have you got anything else to say about the Beverly Hills dogs?
4: Well, a survey a few years ago showed that actually there was more dog food sold there than there was baby food.
1: What's wrong with that? In Beverly, they feed their kids dog food. And if you knew some of those kids, you'd understand why. Well, I've learned a lot about dogs tonight, and I think all the dogs who are listening certainly learned a lot about people. Now let's play You Bet Your Life. Do you understand the game?
3: I think so.
1: Fine. Well, I wish I did. Now, you selected literary quiz, and remember, the more the question is worth, the harder it is. Now, what do you want to start with? A $10 one, $40, $80,
4: $100? 70.
1: 70. Who wrote The Strange Case of Dr. Jekyll and Mr. Hyde?
4: Robert Louis Stevenson.
1: That is absolutely correct.
2: You now have $170.
1: Now, what do you want to do?
3: What do you think?
4: 80.
3: Uh-huh.
1: $80? The Iliad is one of the two celebrated classics by Homer. What is the other one?
4: The Odyssey.
1: The Odyssey is correct. Huh?
2: You now have $250.
1: Say, I'm getting an education here tonight. Now you have $250. Now, what do you want to do?
4: 90?
1: Who wrote Robinson Crusoe?
4: Daniel Defoe.
1: Daniel Defoe is right.
2: Your bankroll now contains $340.
1: You're pretty lucky to be up here with a literary gent.
3: I know.
1: Huh? This is your last chance to beat the other couples. What do you want to do?
3: 100.
1: You can quit or you can go ahead.
4: Let's try the 100.
1: 100. Sidney Carton is the central figure in which of Dickens' stories?
4: The Tale of Two Cities.
1: Tale of Two Cities.
2: And you wind up with $440.
1: Thanks and good luck to the soda Plymouth Dealers.
2: You know, ever since we presented the lovely DeSoto Automatic, people everywhere have been asking us about one particular feature of this great car. Oh, sure, they wanted to know about PowerFlite fully automatic transmission and remarkable DeSoto full-time power steering. But they also wanted to know about another revolutionary DeSoto feature, DeSoto air conditioning. Well, here's the story. Fresh air is taken in through handsome vents on the sides of the car. It's then filtered, cooled, and dehumidified by the air conditioning unit on a ledge in the rear of your trunk. This unit, by the way, takes up very little usable luggage space. Then the clean, fresh air is blown gently into the interior of the car. Stale air, odors, tobacco smoke are quickly dispelled, leaving the DeSoto interior cool and comfortable. And no matter what the conditions are outside, blistering hot or freezing cold, the temperature inside is always just right. Just the way you want it for complete driving and passenger comfort. DeSoto air conditioning eliminates the need for blowy open windows, which do nothing but let in air filled with particles of road dust and dirt. And it's simple to work. Just one simple switch on your dashboard operates the whole system. DeSoto air conditioning is available on most DeSoto models as extra equipment. DeSoto air conditioning is just another one of the fine features and added conveniences that enable us to say and prove DeSoto puts you ahead automatically. Next, Groucho, I'd like you to meet Miss Deonto Farnsworth and her partner, Mr. Mel Morrison. Folks, would you come in, please, and meet Groucho Marx.
1: Welcome, welcome for the DeSoto Plymouth Dealer. Say the secret word and you'll divide $100. It's a common word, something you always have with you. Deonto Farnsworth, you're very, very charming, huh?
5: Thank you.
1: What kind of a name is Deonto?
5: Deonto means carnation in Esperanto.
1: Esperanto? Oh, I used to go down there every summer and watch the bullfights, huh? I think it's a lovely little town, don't you?
5: There is no such place as Esperanto.
1: There isn't?
5: No.
1: In that case, I'll have to find some other place to watch the bullfights. What is Esperanto? Does it go over or under chili and beans?
5: Esperanto is an international language that's meant as a secondary language to enable people all over the world to understand each other. It's composed of the better parts of all languages.
1: Mm-hmm. What part of the English language did you use?
5: Hello and yes.
1: That's about all you need, really. You can even skip hello, huh? Who are you again, if I may be so bold as to inquire?
6: Mel Morrison.
1: Mel Morrison, huh? Where's your hometown, Mel?
6: I'm originally from a little town called Nassau, Minnesota. It's a small wooden shoe Dutch community in southwestern part of Minnesota. But I later moved to Chicago, where I spent most of my life.
1: You changed your shoes, too, I noticed.
6: Mm-hmm.
1: I used to live in Chicago, you know. Whereabouts did you live there?
6: I lived down on the south side, right near the White Sox baseball park.
1: Oh.
6: In fact, I was practically raised in the ballpark. As a little kid, I picked up pop bottles, sold peanuts, later become an usher, gate man. In fact, I did everything in the ballpark but play ball.
1: Mm. You were a good deal like the team in those days.
6: Right.
1: What sort of a job do you... What do you do now?
6: I'm a crowd engineer.
1: You engineer crowds?
6: Yes, sir. I head a firm here known as Mel Morrison's Crowd Engineers, and we furnish people for public events.
1: You furnish crowds, you mean?
6: No, we just furnish the people that handle them. We furnish the ticket sellers, the gatemen, the ushers, the guards, parking lot attendants for all types of events, baseball, football, the races, wrestling matches, the sportsman show, all types.
1: Well, who furnishes the crowds?
6: Well, I guess that's up to the management or a good publicity man and a good show.
1: Well, it sounds like interesting work. Tell us something about the crowd. Are they all the same? If you've seen one crowd, I suppose you've seen them all, right?
6: No, I wouldn't say that they were all the same. For instance, you wouldn't expect the same type of crowd that attends a wrestling match to attend the opera.
1: No, I suppose not. I guess people who like grunting and groaning probably don't care much for screeching and howling. Well, it's been very interesting talking to you two, and I wish both of you the best of luck in the future. Now, let's play You Bet Your Life. We start you off with $100. You try to run it into more than our other couples. Now, you select a general information quiz, and remember, the more the question is worth, the harder it is.
2: In the race for the $3,000, the first couple won $440, and the secret word is arm.
1: Now, what do you want to start with?
7: I'll start with the 80.
6: Okay,
7: the 80.
1: How much?
7: The $80.
1: $80. I said how much because I want you to talk up. Remember, one answer between you.
7: Okay.
1: If Haviland suggests Chinaware, what does Fostoria suggest?
7: Fostoria? Crystal?
6: I haven't the slightest idea.
7: Crystal?
1: Glassware. I guess Crystal is right. Huh? All right.
2: Well, you're off to a good start. Your bankroll now has $180 in it.
1: Now, you can quit any time you want, or you can proceed. Now, what question do you want to start with? Go ahead with.
6: Seven.
1: I can't hear
6: 70.
1: You.
6: 70.
1: 70. George McManus is the creator of one of the most popular comic strips of our time. What is it?
6: Maggie and Jake.
7: Maggie and Jake.
1: That's right, Maggie and Jake.
2: You now have $250.
7: 60.
1: 60? What do you call the boats used in the canals of Venice for centuries?
7: Gondolas.
1: Gondolas or gondolas is right.
2: You now have $310.
1: And this is your last chance to beat the other couples. You can proceed or you can quit.
6: Shall we go down to, say, 30?
7: Okay, 30.
1: Okay, whose picture is on a $1 bill?
7: George Washington.
1: George Washington is right.
2: And you wind up with $340.
1: Thanks and good luck from the DeSoto Plymouth Dealers.
2: Well, Groucho, we invited some women who work for the city to our show tonight. And just before we went on the air, our studio audience selected Mrs. Ida Cole. Her partner is a man with an interesting career, Mr. Joe Oakey. So, folks, would you come in, please, and meet Groucho Marx.
1: Welcome for the DeSoto Plymouth Dealers. Say the secret word and you'll divide $100. It's a common word, something you always have with you. Mrs. Ida Cole, I'll start with you. Are you a native Californian?
8: No, Groucho. I was born in Cincinnati, Ohio, in the Avondale section.
1: Is that so? You're married, huh?
8: Yes, I am,
1: and
8: Groucho.
1: What does your husband do?
8: Groucho, my husband is associated

0: Yes, I am, Groucho.
1: What does your husband do?
0: Groucho, my husband is associated with the May Realty Company as a real estate salesman.
1: Oh.
0: He sells income property and residential homes.
1: Oh, he dishes dirt, in other words, huh? And you're Mr. Jack Oakey, huh?
2: Joe Oakey.
1: Joe Oakey, huh? Are you sure you're not Jack Oakey? You're not sure, huh? Do you know Jack Oakey?
2: I heard about him. I don't know him, though.
1: Well, I'll call you Jack Oakey, huh? You don't care, huh?
2: I don't care.
1: And you can call me Joe Oakey, huh? Where are you from, Mr. Oakey?
2: Philadelphia, Pennsylvania.
1: How long ago did this event occur?
2: 1898, Groucho.
1: 1898, huh? Well, that makes you about 39, huh?
2: Easy.
1: Easy. That's an easy 39. Are you married, Mr. Oakey?
2: No, I'm single.
1: Do you have a girl now?
2: No, no.
1: Have you ever gone steady with a girl?
2: No.
1: How long would you call steady? I mean, how long have you gone with a girl at one time, huh?
2: About 3 weeks.
1: 3 weeks since you're 18, 19 years old? Yeah, you never went longer than 3 weeks with a girl? Why not? Don't you like girls?
2: Sure I like girls. You know anything better?
1: I don't know anything better, and I must say I don't know anything worse either. What sort of business are you in, Joe?
2: Well, I'm a sort of a salesman.
1: Well, that's certainly qualifying it nicely. Well, Joe, I'm not in the market for anything, but out of curiosity, what are you selling?
2: Well, right now I'm not selling anything.
1: That's the kind of a salesman I like. A real live-wire, crackerjack salesman. Well, are you loafing now?
2: Well, right now I'm not doing anything.
1: You're not? Well, maybe we can find a job for you, Joe. What sort of work have you done in the past? Aside from not selling anything. What sort of work have you done in the past?
2: Well, let me see now. Many, many years ago, I sort of took to the liking of the sea. I was a sort of a merchant marine sailor, Groucho.
1: Oh, like Moby Dick?
2: I don't know nothing about Moby Dick, but I... I had quite an experience, Groucho. When I was a kid, I signed aboard a cattle boat.
1: As one of the cattle or as as part of the crew?
2: As part of the crew.
1: Uh-huh.
2: We had a lot of donkeys on there, mules.
1: Was this the crew, the donkeys?
2: No.
1: Well, Ida, let's declare a recess for a moment and find out about your work here. Fenneman says you're with the city. What do you do, Ida?
0: That's right. I'm a recreation director with the Department of Recreation and Parks.
1: Well.
0: And I have a center, one of the centers in the city. It's called the Marvin Youth Center.
1: Mm-hmm.
0: And
1: could you direct some recreation my way? Where do you do your directing, outside the pool hall?
0: No, we have a building that we have an auditorium where we have basketball and sports and dancing and such.
1: I've been to the city playground, you know. I go down there two or three mornings a week with my daughter, Melinda. She's only 7. And then she picks me up around 5, and I'm ready for bed. Well, what are some of the activities you have to offer at these playgrounds? Yeah, haven't you got something for fellas of my age group, like hopscotch? I mean, without the hops.
0: Well, we do have activities, and I think something you might be interested in is our weightlifting program. We have a lot of men there.
1: If they promise not to drop me, I'd be willing to. I used to be a dumbbell at the local gymnasium. Joe, I've got my second win now. Let's continue your story. Now, what is your present ambition, Joe, aside from being first in line at the unemployment office?
2: Well, I kind of like to write jokes.
1: You do? Well, so would I, but I haven't been doing very well tonight, I must say. Well, just don't lose your place in line, Joe. Have you ever tried writing jokes?
2: Well, I wrote about 3 or 4 jokes. I sold some of them to some big comedians, you know.
1: You did? Like who?
2: Like you.
1: You sold me jokes?
2: Not you, but several big ones like you. I don't want to mention their names, you know what I mean.
1: I see. Well, I don't buy any jokes, at least not from strangers, Joe. I bought a joke from a stranger once, and after I got home, I found it had over 100,000 miles on it this year.

0: The fellow sold it to me, said it used to belong to a school teacher in Pasadena. You know, I always like to encourage potential Joe Millers or Mark Twains. Joe, could you give us an example of one of your jokes?
1: Well, how much will you pay me?
0: Well, that's a pretty good joke right there. Joe, don't you have any free samples?
1: Well, yeah, I got one here, if you like it.
0: I'll tell you what you do, Joe. What? If your joke gets a big laugh,
1: yeah,
0: I'll give you $5. Now, you go ahead. And I'll let the audience judge.
1: Well, this is a story about an income tax party who paid his income tax.
0: So far, it's not very funny, Joe.
1: Well, I'm not finished yet.
0: No, but they finished with me.
1: And he kind of figured that he'd had a rebate coming, and he had written a letter to the Internal Revenue Groucho, and they, in turn, answered him in this manner. They said, "Dear sir, we're in receipt of your letter, and you're right about having the rebate, enclosed fine check in the sum of 1 cent. And he went over to the bank, and he said to the teller, "I'd like to have this check cashed." And the teller says, "How do you want it, heads or tails?"

0: I've certainly got a bigger laugh than anything I've said tonight. That's a... As a matter of fact, I sort of like that joke, Joe. Now, what are your plans for the immediate future?
1: How about the $5?
0: Well, Joe, it was so unusual to hear a laugh here tonight that I'm going to give you the $5 anyhow.
1: I'm going to frame this, but I want your autograph on there after the show.
0: Well, I've been framed for less than that. Well, it's been a laughable experience talking to you two. And Joe, I wish you lots of success in the future. Now let's see how much money you can win.
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0: You selected movie quiz. Remember, the more the question is worth, the harder it is. Talker.
3: $70.
0: $70. For $70, what male star had his first big success a few years ago in the title role of Golden Boy?
3: William Holden
0: is correct.
4: You now have $170.
0: Now what do you want to do?
3: $80.
0: $80. Who plays the leading role of the Mountie in the latest version of Rosemarie?
3: Howard Keel. Is it Howard Keel?
0: You learned this in a playground in a ribbon park?
3: I like to go to movies. Is that correct?
0: Yes, that is correct. Howard Keel is right. Huh?
4: You now have $250.
0: Take 90?
3: 90.
0: Who played the title role in the Eddie Cantor story?
3: Keith Brazell
0: is right.
4: You'll now have $340 in your bankroll.
0: And here's your last chance to be the other couples. What are you going to go for?
3: We'll take $100.
0: $100. Who produced and directed Roman Holiday?
3: Roman Holiday, I don't
0: want to... Help her, Joe.
3: Who produced and directed it was William Wyler.
0: William Wyler is right.
4: And you wind up with $440.
0: You better give her a big hug, Joe, man.
1: You know, I took a look at her. I said, you're smart. You do the talking. I don't know if I'm not.
4: You wind up with $440.
0: Thanks and good luck from the DeSoto Plymouth Dealers. You're a smart girl.
4: And that means that we wind up with a tie for the big question tonight. The couple was just here, and Mrs. Martin and the writer, Mr. Hubler, with $440 also. And in just 1 minute, they'll all get a chance at the DeSoto Plymouth $3,000 question. Well, Gaucho, here are the two winning couples all set for the DeSoto Plymouth $3,000 question. We've given each a card to write down their answer on. And, of course, if both couples get it right, we'll split the money between them. All set?
0: All right, here we go for $3,000. I'll give you 15 seconds to decide on a single answer between you. Think carefully and please no help from the audience. Are you ready? Mary Geneva Dood, D-O-U-D, or Dowd, was the maiden name of the wife of one of our presidents. For $3,000, who married Mary Geneva Dowd?

0: There's the writer's solution.
1: This is President Buchanan?
0: Yeah.
1: No, that's wrong.
0: What is this?
2: Abraham Lincoln.
1: Abraham Lincoln, that's wrong.
0: Too bad.
2: Well, I don't.
1: It is Mary Geneva Dowd. Is she's Mamie. That's Dwight D. Eisenhower's wife. That's a dirty trick, but that's the way it goes on our show. So that means the big question next week will be worth $3,500. Well, you lost the big money, all of you, but how much did they win the quiz, George?
0: Well, each couple won $440 in the quiz.
1: Well, that's not too bad. Congratulations and thanks to all of you and to all of our contestants on the show tonight.

0: Be sure to tune in again next Wednesday night at the same time for the Groucho Marx Show, when the big question will be worth $3,500. 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
1: And when you drive in, tell them Groucho sent you. 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
0: Folks, here's a reminder from the National Safety Council. 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You Bet Your Life, transcribed from Hollywood, is produced by John Goodell. Directed by Robert Dwan and Bernie Smith. Music by Jack Meekin. This is George Fenneman signing off for the more than 3,000 DeSoto Plymouth dealers from coast to coast. 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
1: I never knew there was so much in it.
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7: 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And now, Harold Perry, as Honest Harold, the homemaker.

0: The place, Melrose Springs. The time, a Saturday morning in April 1951. On this fateful morning, a great decision has just been made by one of the town's leading citizens, Honest Harold.
1: That's right. This is the day. I'm going to clean out our cellar. Certainly is an awful mess down there. Let's see. I'll carry out all those old newspapers and bottles, burn all that old trash. Wonder if that old moose head will go in the incinerator. And I'll carry out all those boxes of ashes, mop the floor, wash the windows. Lug out that old washing machine. Wow, sounds like quite a job. Maybe I'd better get little Marvin to help me. Marvin!
2: Marvin!
1: Well, hello, my boy.
2: Hi, Harold.
1: Marvin, you know what I'm going to do this morning?
2: What's that?
1: I'm going to clean out the cellar.
2: Oh.
1: Going to be a lot of fun, rummaging around through those old magazines and things. Say, would you like to help me, Marvin? I said, would you like to help me, Marvin?
2: I heard you.
1: Oh, well, I just thought today being Saturday, and if you aren't doing anything...
2: Well, it's such a nice day. Some of its kids were going out to the picnic grounds at Bear Lake.
1: Oh? Well, do you have to go picnicking today?
2: I should get outdoors. You know what you always say. I'm just a growing boy.
1: Well, you can grow in the cellar. Mushrooms do.
2: Ah, gee, Harold.
1: Well, all right, Marvin. You want to run off, fritter away the day, having a good time while I'm here cleaning the cellar all by myself, it's okay with me. Go right ahead.
2: Okay, I will.
1: Oops.
2: So long, Harold.
1: What a sneaky thing to do. Oh, well. Say, I'll bet Mother will help me. She could sort out the papers and magazines and keep me company down there. It's awful dark. Mother!
3: What is it, Harold?
1: Mother, I've made up my mind to clean out the cellar today.
3: Oh, that's nice.
1: Yeah. Promised myself I'd do it, and a promise made is a debt unpaid.
3: Oh, did you make that up, Harold?
1: No, I read it on a loan company blotter. Mother, I was just wondering. I thought maybe you could give me a little... Oop. Mother, what's that?
3: Why, it's Mr. Walker.
1: Oh, my goodness, that ancient mariner boyfriend of yours.
3: He's come over to see me in his tractor.
1: Tractor?
4: Whoa, Nellie!
1: Sounds like Gene Autry meeting Hopalong Cassidy.
3: Oh, just look at him coming up the walk, Harold.
1: Huh?
3: Doesn't he look handsome in his Palm Beach suit?
1: Yeah, looks more like something that was washed up on the beach.
3: Oh, my head. Harold.
1: Look at that. Why doesn't he stop showing off?
3: Come in, Ogilvy.
1: Ogilvy.
5: Give a cheer, Walker's here.
1: How corny can you get?
3: Hello, Ogilvy.
5: Oh, hello, Mrs. Hemp.
1: Oh, brother.
5: Oh, hello, crooner.
1: Yes.
5: I heard you sing on your radio program this morning.
1: I didn't sing on the radio this morning.
5: Well, I heard something that sounded like you. Guess it was a hog calling contest in Charleville.
1: Hey. Now, look here, you.
5: I was only joshing, sonny.
1: Yeah.
3: Of course. Harold is cleaning out the cellar this morning.
5: Well, how's everything feeling down cellar, sonny? How's the cold been?
1: Yes, very good. Mother, since I'm going to clean out the cellar, I was going to ask you if you'd...
5: Oh, I was going to ask you something myself, Emily.
3: What's that, Ogilvy?
5: Well, it's such a nice day, just thought you might like to go out to the picnic grounds with me.
1: Oop.
3: Oh, that sounds wonderful. I'd love to go. That is, Harold, if you don't want me to help you clean the cellar.
6: help me?
1: No, you go right ahead, Mother.
3: All right. Oh, shall I make some sandwiches?
5: No, I brought our lunch. Mm-hmm. I didn't want you to soil your fair white hands, m'lady.
3: Be, you're so gallant.
5: Oh, shucks.
1: Oh, brother.
3: Well, shall we get started?
5: Hey, you better wear a hat, ma'am. It's a little blowy on the tractor today.
3: All right. I have it right here. I'm all ready, Ogilvy.
5: All right, Emily. Take my arm and we'll go out and join the birds and bees at the picnic ground.
1: I hope he gets ants in his potato salad. Yeah, goodbye, Mother. Have a good time, if possible.
5: Too bad you're not going, Sonny. I'll save an olive pit for you.
1: I wonder what Mother sees in that laughing hyena. Well, I better get started at the cellar. Go down there right now, and if that's Walker again, I'll...
7: Hello, Harold.
1: Oh, hello, Doc.
7: Howdy, boy.
1: Pete, come on in, fellas.
7: Okay, boy. Watch out while I get this fishing pole through the door.
8: And I got a pail of worms.
7: Yeah, we're going fishing, Harold.
1: No kidding.
7: Yes, sir, out to Bear Lake. I got on my old fishing clothes.
1: Yeah, you sure have. Think I'll open the window.
8: Just stop by to see if you wanted to go with us, huh?
1: Well, I'm sorry, fellas, but not today. I promised myself to clean out the cellar, and I'm going to do it.
7: Oh, sure, that's too bad, boy.
8: We're playing hooky, Harold, just like a couple of kids. Don't I look just like Huckleberry Finn?
1: You look more like Mickey Finn.
8: No, Harold.
7: Okay, Doc. Say, Harold, could I use your phone for a minute?
1: The phone? Sure, it's right there.
7: Thanks, I want to call my girl Eloise Ziegenfoot.
1: Oh, not that again.
7: I do declare that girl has got me gaga.
1: Yeah, she sure has.
7: Oh, hello, Eloise. This is Pete. Well, I'm sorry you can't go with us today, honey bunch. Are you going to miss me today, Eloise?
8: Aren't they cute, Harold?
1: Yeah, cute. She sounds like the bottom of an ice cream soda.
7: Eloise, I'm coming over to see you tonight. We'll sit in the parlor and hold hands. Would you like that? Goodbye, Eloise. Oh, what a girl.
1: Yeah, she's a doll.
8: Well, Pete, we better be getting out to Bear Lake, huh?
7: Okay. Well, goodbye, Harold. I'm sorry you're not coming with us.
8: Well, you don't want to change your mind, Harold. I'll bet the catfish are really biting.
1: No, thanks, fellas. I got a job to do, and I'm going to do it.
8: All right. Well, come on, Tom Sawyer.
7: Okay, Huckleberry Finn.
9: In the good old summertime, when
1: the fish are biting fine. The poor man's Lumman Abner. Well, looks like I'm the only one staying home today. Guess it'll be kind of nice out at the picnic grounds. I'd like to go, too. But I said I was going to clean out that cellar, and by George, I'm going to... Oh, my goodness. Grand Central Station. Now, who's that? Come in.
10: Hello, Hal.
1: Well, hello, Flora Bell. Come in.
10: Thank you.
1: Well, what brought you here on this fine morning? A bus?
10: Oh, Harold. Such a nice day. I just thought you and I might go on a little old picnic. Everybody's going.
1: I know it, Florabelle, and I'd like to go too, but I promised myself I'd clean out the cellar today.
10: On such a beautiful day. You're going to be fussing around in that dusty cellar, knee-deep in citronella bottles.
1: I turned those in. No, I just believe when you make up your mind to do something, you should do it.
10: My, I do admire you, Hal.
1: You do?
10: Yes. Nothing can move you when you've made your mind up, you great big block of granite, you. Just think, we could be strolling arm in arm while the robins are chirping their love songs and all nature is dating and mating.
1: Dating and mating.
10: But you'll be down in the cellar doing your job,
6: I will.
10: Then we'd go canoeing on the lake.
1: Mm-hmm.
10: You'd sing me a love song and play a ukulele.
1: Uh-huh.
10: Harold, since you're not going with me, I wonder if you'd sing something for me before I go.
1: Now?
10: Yes. So when I'm on the picnic all alone, I'll have your memory while I'm munching my luncheon.
1: Well, all right.
10: I'll sit on the piano bench with you. We'll make believe we're in a canoe.
6: All right. You row and I'll sing.
1: If I can play this.
6: Oh, for just the chance to love you.

eyes that see your eyes that know. Would I love you? What a question when I'm yearning so. Oh.

0: That was beautiful.
1: Thanks.
0: Well, I'd better be going so you can get down to your cellar.
2: That's what you think. Come on, Floribel. We'll munch on that lunch together.

for the second act of our story, Honest Harold, in just a moment. A little later on CBS this evening, Gary Crosby will be his father's guest on the Bing Crosby Show. Also on CBS this evening, we'll bring you the Johnny Bratton-Don Williams fight from Detroit. This bout and the Bing Crosby Show will be heard on most of these same CBS stations. And now, back to Harold Perry as Honest Harold, the homemaker.

0: Well, this was the day Honest Harold made up his mind to clean out the cellar. Being a man of willpower, did he let his friends talk him into postponing the job and going on a picnic? No. And when the lovely Floribel tried to charm him into taking her on the picnic, did this man of iron give in?
1: Quiet, don't tell him everything.
0: So, we find Floribel and Harold just arriving at beautiful Bear Lake.
2: Isn't the lake pretty, Harold?
1: Yeah, sure is. As blue as your eyes.
2: Mm. Oh, there's Dr. Yancey and Pete the Marshal.
1: Oh, brother, I was afraid of that.
2: Yoo-hoo, Dr. Yancey, Pete.
1: Floribel?
3: Well, I do declare, look who's here.
4: Well, hello, Harold. And Floribel.
2: Hello, boys.
1: Yeah, hello, boys.
4: Hey, Harold, I thought you were going to stay home today and clean out the cellar.
1: Well,
3: did you find her down there, boy?
1: Okay, Pete.
4: You wouldn't come with us, Harold. I guess we're not as pretty as Floribel.
1: You can say that again.
4: You want me to?
1: Yeah. Very good, very good. Now, why don't you fellas run along and fish, huh?
5: Why, hello, Harold.
1: Well, hello, Mother.
6: Hey, hi there, Sonny.
1: Mr. Walker, the talker.
6: Yeah. You sure came up all that cellar in a hurry. What's the matter? Get the bends?
1: Hello, Marvin, my boy.
4: Say, I'm getting hungry. Can we eat now?
5: Of course, Dr. Yancey. We'll roast the hot dogs right now. Will you light the fire, Harold?
1: Oh, sure. Anybody got a match?
7: Harold,
1: hmm?
7: Why don't you light the fire the way you used to? You know, when you were an old woodsman.
1: An old woodsman?
7: Remember? You told me you never used a match. You made a spark by hitting two flint rocks together.
1: Well,
6: yeah, this I gotta see. Go right ahead, Daniel Boone.
1: Well, I would, but I guess there aren't any flint rocks around here. Too bad.
7: Here they are, Harold.
1: Oop. My own flesh and blood, too. Well, thanks very much, Marvin.
3: Well, go ahead, boy. We're watching.
1: Well, all right, Pete. Now, just hit these two rocks together like this. Maybe they're a little wet. I'll try it again.
4: Maybe you need a new wick, Harry.
3: Maybe you better check your fluid, boy.
1: Smart Alex.
6: Hey, your face is awful red, Sonny. You must be done on one side.
3: Done on one side.
1: The things I get myself into. Well, I'll try it once more.
7: Look, you started the fire.
1: I did?
6: Well, I'll be darned.
2: Why, Harold, you're wonderful. It's really burning.
1: Yeah, and so is Mr. Walker.

0: this is certainly pretty nice, isn't it, Florabelle? Mm. Sitting here on the beach all by ourselves.
1: Oh, yes.
0: You sure look cute in your new bathing suit.
1: You like the color, Harold? Salmon pink.
0: Yeah. Never saw a salmon that looked like that, though. You like my bathing suit, Florabelle? It's kind of daring, too. Shows my knees.
1: Yes. Harold, what's that number on the back? 367.
0: Well, that's my locker number at the YMCA.
1: Well,
0: should we take a little dip?
1: Oh, it's so early in the season. That water looks awfully cold.
0: Cold? That's nonsense. There's nothing to it. The trick is to run in and get wet all over. Now, you watch me. Here I go. Come on, Florabelle.
1: All right.
0: Well, maybe I'd better put my toe in first. Well, no use rushing the season. Guess it's a little too cold for you.
1: Well, we can just relax on the sand.
0: All right. Remember how we used to dig tunnels in the sand, Florabelle? Watch out, I'm going to dig one over your way.
1: Well, Harold, you're a wonderful digger.
0: Yeah. You bet. They used to call me the mole of Melrose High. Here I come. Dig, dig, dig, dig, dig. Gotcha. Yeah. I'll let you go till you give me a little kiss.
1: Well, just one now, you hear?
0: Well, one at a time.
2: Hello, you two.
1: Oh, hello, Gloria.
2: Oh, I hope I'm not interrupting anything.
0: Oh, no, I always dig in the sand like this. Well, what's our little switchboard operator doing way out here at Big Bear Lake?
2: Oh, I always come out here on Saturday.
0: Oh? You like to swim, Gloria?
2: No, but I like the lifeguard.
1: Lifeguard?
2: Uh-huh. Gee's cute. I met him 2 weeks ago when my water wings broke.
0: Oh?
2: Today he promised to teach me the Australian crawl.
0: The what?
2: Oh, gee, I'd like to crawl to Australia with him.
0: Gloria?
2: Well, I'm going down to the bathhouse and put on my bathing suit.
0: All right, see you later. Hope your lifeguard shows up.
2: So do I. And, oh, Harold, if you hear me calling for help, don't answer. Yeah. Bye.
0: Gloria's a cute little kid, huh? Falling for a lifeguard like that. Imagine.
3: Yes.
0: Hmm? Where were we? Oh, yes, I was just about to steal a little...
2: Harold.
0: Hmm?
2: There's that lifeguard coming down the beach. You see him?
0: Oh, yeah.
1: My, isn't he attractive, Harold?
0: Oh, I don't know. Doesn't do anything to me. You care for a root beer drop?
1: What a wonderful physique. And, oh, look at that tan. Why, he looks like he stepped... right off a bottle of Skoal.
0: Yeah. Wish you'd have stayed on there. Florabelle, let's go back, huh?
2: Oh, he's looking over here, Harold.
0: Goody, goody. Why doesn't he go away? Oh, my goodness. Now he's walking on his hands. Beach athlete.
1: Oh, now, Harold.
2: Mm-hmm. Oh, looky there. Now he's turning flip-flops.
0: Somebody ought to throw him a fish. Come on, let's ignore him for a bit.
4: Oh, hello. I didn't see you folks there.
0: Yeah, I didn't see you folks there.
1: Oh, hello.
4: Hi.
1: My, you're quite an acrobat doing all those tricks and things.
4: Oh, it wasn't so much.
1: Oh, yes, it was.
4: Oh, no, it wasn't.
0: You're right, it wasn't. Lifeguard, we don't want to keep you from your work, you know. Guess you're pretty busy on the beach picking up Dixie cups and things.
4: Oh, I'm not working now. I'm on my lunch hour.
0: Glad I'm not drowning.
4: How about taking a swim? You folks been in the water yet?
0: Well, I had my toe in. I mean, the water's still a little cold. A little too early in the season for me.
4: Well, then I guess you won't mind if this young lady and I go swimming.
0: Huh? Well, it's a little early in the season for her, too.
1: Oh, well, I don't think it's so early in the season. It's almost May. Before we know it, it'll be June, then July. I better hurry up and get in the water or the summer will be over.
0: Short summer. Florabelle.
4: Come on, honey, I'll race you in.
1: All right. Oh, Harold, will you sit on my quick magazine so it doesn't blow away?
0: Oh, sure.
5: Oh, one,
0: Look at him, showing off. Mr. America, bet he looks terrible in clothes. If there was some way I could show up that muscle-bound beachcomber. See, I bet if I jumped off that high diving tower there, we'd impress Floribel. Looks awfully high. But what the heck? Once I get up there, all I've got to do is fall off. By George, I'll do it. What's this? Oh, that darn magazine is stuck to me. Well, I got it all off but the cover. Sure looks like a high climb up there. Well, here goes.

0: Finally made it. I think I'll open my eyes now and take a look down at the...
1: Yipe!
0: People look like ants down there. The ant with a Panama hat must be Charlie Walker. You better stop looking down. I'm getting dizzy. Better get this over and just work my way out there. Diving board isn't very wide. Better call Florabelle and tell her to watch me jump before I weaken.
1: Zoink.
0: Board shaken. See spots before my eyes. Oh, those are seagulls. Go away, birds. Florabelle. She and Muscles are getting out of the water. They're walking up the beach the other way. Well, no use diving now. They won't see me. Might as well go back down. I'll just turn around on this diving board. Zoof, I'm slipping.

0: What a picnic. Should have stood in the cellar. Oh, hello, little chipmunk. You all alone, too? He's got lower plate wobble. Little chipmunk, you want to come and sit on this log with me? I'm not even popular with chipmunks. Gosh, I'm hungry, but I'll be darned if I'll go back to that picnic and have everybody laugh at me.
1: Hi, Harold.
0: Oh, hello, Marvin.
1: I've been looking all over for you, Harold. Huh? I thought you might be hungry, so I brought you some hot dogs.
0: Oh, thanks a lot, Marvin.
1: Gee, Harold, why are you sitting over here all by yourself? Why don't you come back and join the picnic?
0: Well, it's a long story, my boy. Someday, when you're a little older, I'll explain to you about women.
1: Okay. I missed you this afternoon, Harold.
0: You did? Well, little Marvin, we don't need women, do we?
1: Heck no. What do I need them for?
0: Well, believe me, Marvin, I'm through with them.
1: Sure.
0: I'll take friends I can depend on, like you.
1: Harold, I better run back and get you some hot coffee.
0: Yeah, all right, my boy.
1: Be right back.
0: Yeah, there's a fine friend. And he's not as fickle as a certain...
2: Hello, Harold.
0: Good afternoon, Miss Breckenridge.
2: Harold, I've been looking all over for you.
0: You have? What happened to Jungle Jim?
2: Oh, you mean that lifeguard? Oh, Harold, you're not jealous of him.
0: Jealous? Of course not.
2: I could never like a fella like that. He may be big and brawny, but you have a mind.
0: I got a mind never to speak to you again.
2: Oh, Harold. That lifeguard was fun, but for steady company, a girl likes a man with a high IQ.
0: Huh?
2: And IQ, too.
0: Well, isn't that cute?
2: Harold, will you forgive your Florabelle for taking that little dip?
0: Where'd you take him? Oh, dip!
2: Harold?
0: Yeah?
2: Why don't we kiss and make up?
0: Kiss? All right. You know Florabelle. IQ, too. Yeah.
3: You have just heard the Harold Perry Show, Honest Harold. The supporting players tonight included Jane Morgan, Carly Bayer, Shirley Mitchell, Cliff Arquette, Stuffy Singer, Peter Leeds, Dave Light, and featured Gloria Holliday as Gloria and Joseph Kearns as old Doc Yak Yak. Norman McDonald directed, and the music was composed and conducted by Jack Meekin.
0: It was pretty too, wasn't it?
3: Honest Harold, created by Harold Perry, was written by Gene Stone, Jack Robinson, and Dick Powell.
0: Good jokes, fellas.
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2: From Hollywood, it's Dream Time. Ladies and gentlemen, the makers of Dream Shampoo are pleased to present the fifth in a series of new programs written by Phil Rapp, produced by Carlton Alsop, and starring Don Ameche.
3: Blanche, let me sleep, will you?
2: Danny Thomas.
4: Just let him try and put me out of this phone booth, that's all.
2: And Francis Langford, who sings...

0: And now here is your host for the evening, Don Ameche. Thank you, ladies and gentlemen, and good evening. You can come right over here, Gail. I want you to meet Miss Langford.
1: An unexpected pleasure.
2: Thank you.
0: Francis, this is an old school chum of mine, now a distinguished doctor, Dr. Gail Gordon.
2: Nope, the eminent psychiatrist.
1: You're very kind, Miss Langford.
0: Walk down the hall with us, Francis. I've been terribly worried about Danny Thomas secluding himself in that telephone booth, and I thought Dr. Gordon might be able to help.
2: He's so scared of a mic, he jumps when you say Romanoff.
1: I beg your pardon?
0: That's just a little joke, Doctor. You'll have to steel yourself to a lot of that around here. Wait. On the left-hand side, can you see Danny's face?
1: Hypophrenic type. Possibly manic depressive. How long has he been in that catatonic stupor?
0: Just a minute, Gail. You're looking at Carmen Dragon.
1: Oh, sorry.
2: Seems like a natural mistake to me. If you'll excuse me, I'll go back to my knitting.
3: Did you call me, Don?
0: Carmen, I'd like you to shake hands with Dr. Gordon. This is our musical director, Gail, Carmen Dragon.
1: Mr. Dragon?
3: Mr. Doctor. I mean, Dr. Gordon.
0: Doctor's going to have a look at Danny Thomas, Carmen, about his mic fright.
3: Huh?
1: Mr. Dragon, so far as I can determine, there must be some psychological reason above and beyond fear of the microphone that impels Mr. Tompkins to...
0: Thomas. Danny Thomas.
1: Yes. That impels Mr. Thomas to withdraw from society and spend 4 weeks in a telephone booth.
3: What's wrong with that?
0: You think that's normal, Carmen?
3: I don't see anything wrong with it.
1: Well, I'll have to look at you later on.
3: What for, Doc?
0: Carmen, Dr. Gordon is a psychiatrist.
3: Psychiatrist? Oh, are you one of those crazy doctors?
0: Carmen, go away.
3: Sure.
1: Amazing case. Definitely schizoid. Musician, you say?
0: That's right.
1: Wind instrument, no doubt. Has a startling effect on the cortex. Notice the shuffling gait. The lackluster eyes.
4: Girls, your hair will never lackluster if you use Dream.
0: Toby, why do you keep doing that?
4: Oh, I didn't mean to disturb you, Don. Just perusing my Dream discourse.
0: Well, just be good enough to do your perusing in the proper place. Honestly, Gail, I've never run into so many weird people
1: in all... Astounding personality. Pronounced symptoms of huckstermania coupled with Goniff's disease. I'm delighted that you asked me down here, Don.
0: Well, I'm glad you like it. It's driving me nuts.
1: I can't wait to probe the psyche of that Tompkins lad.
0: Thomas. Danny Thomas.
1: Yes. I imagine he'll present a number of facets.
0: Wait a minute, Gail. There goes that Reed again. You see him? He's going into the phone booth with Danny. They have some sort of weekly rendezvous.
1: Extremely interesting. I wonder if we might eavesdrop.
5: Psychiatrist, eh? Say he's a friend of Amici's?
4: That's right, Danny. And if they try anything with you, boy, I'll...
5: Take it easy, Toby. I'll handle it. They think I'm goofy, huh?
4: You're the only sane one around here, Danny.
5: Show that doctor a thing or two. I'll give him some of his own medicine.
4: Well, I kind of thought you'd like me to tip you off, you know.
5: Oh, I appreciate it plenty, Toby. And just to show you how grateful I am, well, go ahead, Toby.
4: Right now?
5: Certainly. Read the whole commercial to me. And don't skip a word.
4: Oh, gee, thanks. Move over a little, will you, Danny?
5: Sure. Oh, Toby, that phone's disconnected.
4: Oh, well, what's the difference as long as you hear me?
5: Okay.
4: Hello, girls? Listen. 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
5: That's very, very nice, Toby.
0: Hello, Danny. Are we interrupting anything?
5: Oh, not at all. And Toby, you may run along now, and you needn't worry about your brother's kleptomania. That's easily controlled by mild sedatives and a sharp rapping on the knuckles with a spiked club.
0: Thank you. Danny,
5: And if you have any recurrence of that dream, I'll attempt to break it down. Although I imagine it was pretty broken down to begin with. Well, goodbye, Toby. Now, what can I do for you, Don?
0: Well, you can come out of that telephone booth and meet Dr.
6: Mr. Tompkins.
5: Thomas, sir. Danny Thomas.
6: Yes.
1: Your advice to the young man regarding his brother's affliction leads me to believe you're acquainted with psychiatry.
5: Superficially. However, I do know a great deal about kleptomania.
1: Really?
5: Oh, yes. I had it when it first came out. I love to steal women's clothing. Lifted a lady's petticoat when I was knee-high to a bargain counter.
6: Very precocious.
5: My first slip. Now, what's your trouble?
1: Danny, what are you trying to...
6: Donald, please. Now, Mr. Thompson.
5: Tompkins.
1: Thomas.
0: Now, listen, Danny, this gentleman is a psychiatrist, Dr. Gordon. He's here to help you.
5: Help me? Help me what?
0: Help me get over these terrible phobias you've developed.
5: What phobias? I'm not afraid of anything.
0: Why, you can't even face a microphone.
5: I can, too. But I faint. I mean, nobody's perfect. Look at the doctor. He can't even remember my name. Calls me Mr. Tompkins. What's my name, Dr. Gerson?
1: Gordon.
5: See, he thinks my name is Gordon.
0: His name is Gordon.
5: And why does he think I'm him? Do we look alike?
0: You just called him Gerson.
5: Why?
0: How do I know? I'm all confused.
5: Yeah, you're in a bad way, Amici. Maybe the doctor should...
0: Stop it, you big oaf.
6: No, let's not get hysterical, please. Mr. Tompkins.
5: Gerson.
6: Yes. We can approach this problem rationally. Tell me. How long is it that you've been seeing this huge silver fish floating in front of your eyes?
5: Silverfish? I never see any silverfish.
6: Oh, excuse me. I'm thinking of another patient. Very interesting case. Chap by the name of Thrip. For the last 2 years,
0: look,
6: he's been seeing...
0: Look, Doc, we've already spread a minute and a half, and he's still got a song to do. Move it along, will you? Oh,
6: Mr. Thomas, would you submit to analysis?
5: No. Give me a little time, that's all. I'll come out of here as soon as I feel strong enough. There's nothing wrong with me, honest.
6: On the contrary, you're in great trouble.
5: Oh, no.
6: You have an obsessive neurosis that's rapidly becoming worse, and unless you submit to treatment, there's no telling what will happen.
5: What? No, Don.
0: Come on out, you coward. He isn't going to hurt you. Drop your inhibitions and let him probe your psyche.
5: I will not.
6: Then I'm afraid you'll become a victim of phonophobia, an incurable condition if it isn't caught in the early stages.
5: Oh, no.
6: Yes. That ailment rapidly degenerates into Tittlebat's posture.
5: Oh, no.
6: The prime symptom of Stunk's delusion.
5: No!
6: Will you come out?
5: No, go away!
6: Well, it's hopeless. The man's too resistive.
0: Oh, come on, Doc, leave him alone. I hope they take him away in a restraining sheet.
5: How do you like that? Stunk's delusion. So that's a psychiatrist. Well, I can say anyone who goes to him ought to have his head examined. Big oaf. Big oaf, Amici calls me. I should have said, I'm not even married, I should have said. Then he should have said, what's being married got to do with it? Then I should have said, well, if I'm an oaf, where's my eye? I should have said. I'm nuts. No, that's what the argument was about. Big psychiatrist. What's so tough about being a psychiatrist? I know psychiatry backwards. I do. Trochaicep. That's silly. That's not backwards. That's sideways and upside down. I could be the greatest psychiatrist in the world. Sure, why not? It's a free country. I'm a citizen. I can just see me now in my office. No. Demonstrating to a gallery of doctors in Europe.
4: And the eyes of the entire medical world were focused upon the fabulous psychiatrist Dr. Sigmund Thomas as he began the analysis on Misha Amici, demented bass player at the La Scala Opera House in Milan, Italy.
7: Now, just relax, senor. Close your eyes.
0: I'm a close.
7: What bothers you?
0: Well, you told me I should stop playing the bass at Fiddler for 2 weeks.
7: Right.
0: Yesterday, I'm going back to the opera house and playing a Carmen. 25 years I play Carmen, but I never did the city opera. So I buy for myself a ticket.
5: Go on.
0: You know in the second act where they sing the Toreador song?
5: Yes.
0: For 25 years, I play that song like this. Boom, boom, boom, boom. What do you think? Comes out. Dum, dum, dum, dum, dum. I tell you, I'm losing my mind.
5: Well, just relax. Just relax, senor. You're perfectly safe in my hands. But I'll have to question you before I find the reason for your mental pall, Then I'll tell you what goes on within your mind. But don't be nervous, because it's nothing at all. Do you sew up all your pockets and touch wet electric sockets and cut paper dolls for hour after hour? Do you like to sit on fire and eat razor blades and wire and put sugar in your soup to make it sour?
8: Oh, sure.
5: Do you like to squeeze your finger in a door or in a ringer? Do you wear your sneakers when you're dressing formal? Do you sleep in a deep freezer? Do you think you're Julius Caesar?
8: Oh, yes.
5: You're normal. Do you like your teeth to hurt you or your sweetheart to desert you? Would you give $1.50 for a nickel?
8: Sure.
5: Do you sleep with all your hats on and your garters and your spats on? And if your barber shaved your nose off, would it tickle?
8: Sure.
5: You think that you're a cricket? Do you like to pay a ticket? Would you walk the ocean here from the Dover? And do you get a cozy feeling when you're lying on the ceiling?
8: Oh, yes.
5: Move over. Now, I know a way that may sidetrack this insanity you're on the brink of. Look, I'll say a word, and you answer back with the very first word you think of. For instance, if I say yes, you say no. If I say stop, you say go. All right? Let's start. Okay. We'll do now. Like this again. Now, let's start. Up.
0: Lana Turner.
5: What's Lana Turner got to do with it?
0: Nothing. She's the first thing I always think of.
5: Oh. Okay. Once more now. Old.
0: New.
5: Me.
0: You.
5: Red.
0: Blue.
5: Foot.
0: Shoe.
5: Don't.
0: Spaghetti.
5: Spaghetti? What made you think of that?
0: I'm a hungry.
5: Oh. All right, let's try again. Horn.
0: Boot.
5: Shirt.
0: Suit.
5: Steel.
0: Loot.
5: Cheer.
0: Root.
5: Kill.
0: Roy.
5: Not Kilroy. You don't get the idea. Now, look, you say the words to me, and I'll show you what I mean.
0: Okay.
5: Sylvia Sidney.
0: Huh?
5: Lana Turner's not my type. Okay, once more.
0: Truth.
5: Lie.
0: Spend.
5: Buy.
0: Cook.
5: Fry.
0: Live.
5: Die.
0: Laugh.
5: Corned beef hash. I don't like spaghetti. Now, let's continue with this analysis. Shut that door! Do you like the recreation of a pleasant long vacation? Do you feel good when you get a raise in wages? Now, do you speak when you are talking? Do you move when you are walking? And when you're reading, do you like a book with pages? Do you laugh when things are funny? Do you like a lot of money? Does a brandy after dinner make you lazy? Tell me, do you like to be admired? And do you rest when you are tired?
8: Oh, yes!
5: You're crazy. If you think you're Julius Caesar, your mind's a hollow shell. 'Cause I'm Mark Antony, and I know Caesar well. Good night, Julius.
0: Francis, I'm glad you left us when you did. Danny behaved horribly.
2: Didn't the doctor help?
0: No, he went home sick. Sing something to cheer me up, will you, honey? I never thought things would reach today. Just...

0: 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And now Don Ameche and Francis Langford as John and Blanche Bickerson with Danny Thomas as Brother Amos in The Honeymoon is Over. The Bickersons have retired. As usual, Mrs. Bickerson tosses restlessly while her husband John, insomniac extraordinary, presents this audible testimony of his constant wakefulness. Listen.
1: For the love of heaven, what is he doing? John! John! What's the matter with you? You're making the most frightful noises. What's the matter?
2: What's the matter, Blanche?
1: Are you in pain?
2: I got a terrible headache. Haven't slept a wink.
1: You've been sleeping like a felled ox.
2: Shh. Headaches.
1: You wouldn't have such a headache if you didn't take so many cocktails before dinner. Why do you do that, John?
2: Always, always do it.
1: Why?
2: No good to eat on an empty stomach. Put out the lights, Blanche.
1: The lights are out. But how would you know anyway with that sleep shade on?
2: Well, something's flashing in my head. Oh.
1: Take an aspirin.
2: Okay. I feel better already.
1: How can you chew those things like that? Wash it down with something.
2: All right.
1: John Bickerson, you washed it down with bourbon.
3: You lied to me. You got the lights on.

0: Yes, and I'm going to keep them on. Sit up. I want to talk to you.
1: Please, Blanche. I can't sit up. My head will fall off. Why do you always have to talk in the middle of the night?
0: When else can I talk to you? You come home for dinner and bury your head in the paper, never a word out of you, and you tell me you have to go to bed early because you have insomnia.
1: Well, I have. Takes me hours to fall asleep.
0: It took you all of 30 seconds tonight.
1: Well, this was a good night. Good night.
0: John. John. I went over to see the Marvins' new baby this afternoon. It's a beautiful child. Do you know their first one is over a year old?
1: I hope so.
0: He's been walking since he was 8 months.
1: He must be awful tired. I am, too.
0: Children are such a blessing. It's wonderful to watch them grow up. You'd be surprised how many childless couples are adopting children.
1: I better have another aspirin. Boy, have I got a headache.
0: John. Don't you miss the patter of tiny feet around the house?
1: No, I don't, Blanche. Children are wonderful, all right, but you have to be able to afford them. All this talk of adopting... What the devil is that?
0: What's what?
1: That. Put the lights on.
0: John.
1: Blanche, don't tell me that you went out and...
0: It's only a dog, silly. I got a little puppy.
1: A dog? What do we need dogs for? Where's the aspirin? Why did you get a dog
0: now
1: for?
0: Now, don't get hysterical.
1: Where is that little beast? I can hear it, but I can't see it.
0: He's right there in the bureau. I've got him in your shirt drawer.
1: You put him in there with my shirt?
0: He won't suffocate. The drawer's open.
1: Blanche, you know I'm allergic to dog hair. Gives me sinus trouble. Where's the aspirin?
0: You're just a big hypochondriac. You imagine those allergies like you do your insomnia.
1: I tell you, I'm allergic to dogs. They make me... You see? Get rid of that thing. He'll whine all night and keep me awake.
0: The man said he'll keep quiet if you give him one of those worm pills.
1: Well, where are they?
0: On the night table by your bed.
1: How do you give a dog... Where?
0: They're on the night table by your bed.
1: There's nothing here except the aspirins.
0: The aspirins are in the medicine cabinet.
1: Well, how can they be in the... Blanche, what have I been eating? No wonder my headache won't go away. Why do you do these things to me? Send for a doctor.
0: Don't carry on so. If they're good for a dog, they won't hurt you. Go to sleep.
1: Go to sleep, she tells me. Here I am dying from dog poisoning. My head is splitting. And she knows I'm allergic to dogs. Hides the aspirin and makes... shut up! I don't know. I get up so early. Never get another wink of sleep as long as...
0: John. John. Gesundheit.
1: Thanks.
0: I can see how much sleep I'm going to get tonight. We'll have to get rid of the puppy.
1: Well, now you're talking.
0: I want you to take him down to the dog pound.
1: Okay, I'll do it on my way to work.
0: You go in the opposite direction.
1: Well, I'll go out of my way.
0: You say it, but you won't do it. You'd better take him now.
1: What?
0: Go on, get up. Take the puppy to the dog pound.
1: Blanche, are you out of your mind? It's after 2 a.m.
0: They're open all night. Go on, get up and take him.
1: Why, I never heard of such a thing. You know, I went to bed with a splitting headache, and I had to take 12 worm pills to fall asleep.
0: You take the dog to the pound quick enough if Gloria Gooseby asks you to.
1: How do you always manage to work the conversation around to Gloria Gooseby? Shut up!
0: Well, if you wouldn't shout so much, maybe the puppy would be able to sleep.
1: What's the use? Good night.
0: I thought it would be nice to have a little dog, especially when we move into our new apartment.
1: Still have a year to go on this one.
0: Our lease expired Friday.
1: I renewed it yesterday.
0: I canceled it this morning. Amos is raffling off the apartment for me.
1: That's a good idea. Amos is what?
0: Amos sold 500 tickets at $2 apiece, and the winner moves into our apartment tomorrow.
1: Oh, Blanche, no! No, I don't believe it. We'll be on the street.
0: Amos said he'll find us a new place in a jiffy.
1: Jiffy? Haven't you heard there's a housing shortage? Where will he find a place?
0: Well, I bought a ticket myself. It's a wonderful chance. Lovely 3-room apartment, large kitchen, big closets. It's worth $2 and we might get it.
1: Get it? We got it now!
0: I know, but even if we don't win, we get the $1,000 Amos collected for the rest of the tickets.
1: Look, Blanche, I gave the landlord a $1,200 bonus to renew the lease. So now I'm out $200 and I got no place to live.
0: Sounds like pretty poor business to me. Why do you make such deals?
1: Now, look, Blanche.
0: The trouble with you, John, is that you're too conservative.
1: Look, Blanche.
0: If you think up some of the deals that Amos has, we might be able to live as nicely as he does.
1: Blanche.
0: He's been living at the Biltmore Hotel for a year.
1: He sleeps on a billiard table. Look out, where's my slippers?
0: What are you going to do?
1: Let me get to that phone. I'll show you. Ow! Ooh, ooh, put on the lights.
0: The lights are on. Open your eyes.
1: Oh, there's the phone. I know it's going to ring, and I want to be ready when it does. Hello.
2: Excuse me.
1: Drop dead! Wait a minute. That wasn't Amos. Who? But I'll get it. Amos.
3: Hi, Jocko. What are you doing up this time of night?
1: Packing, Amos. Mm. We're moving, haven't you heard?
3: Well, aren't you going to invite me in? I'd like to look the place over.
1: You mean...
3: Yep. I won the raffle. Darnest luck I ever saw.
1: Who drew the ticket, Amos?
3: Fair and square. I wouldn't take a chance having some phony draw it, so I drew it myself.
1: What a coincidence. Get out of here!
3: What's the matter with you, Jocko? You got $1,000 coming, and if you're worried about a place to live, I'll rent you the garage. You haven't got a car anymore.
1: Get out of here before I hit you with a cleaver.
3: Okay, Jocko, you don't have to get sore.
1: And you better give the money back to the people you sold tickets to, or you'll have a lot of explaining to do.
3: Not me, brother. You'll have to do the explaining. I'll tell them you won. Good night, Jocko.
1: That guy will wind up on a chain gang as sure
0: was
1: as...
0: Was it Amos? Who won?
1: I did. Now, at last, I can go to sleep in my own bed without worrying.
0: No, you can't, dear. The dog's in there.
1: Nuts. I'll sleep in the garage.
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A fiery horse with the speed of light, a cloud of dust, and a hearty hi-yo silver, the Lone Ranger.

0: With his faithful Indian companion, Tonto, the masked rider of the plains fought crime and criminals throughout the western United States. But whenever an innocent man was accused of a crime, the famous champion of justice used all his strength and courage to free him and clear his name. Return with us now to those thrilling days when the West was young. From out of the past come the thundering hoofbeats of the great horse Silver. The Lone Ranger rides again.
1: Come on, Silver! We're heading south for the border! Hail, Silver! Away!

0: It was night, and a figure clothed in black moved silently toward an isolated ranch house. Beside him padded a wolf-like animal that growled low in its throat.
1: Quiet, boy, quiet. You'll come out in a moment, boy. Quiet. There. All right, fellow. Get him. After him, boy. After him.
2: Clem gonna live?
3: How bad's he hurt?
1: What happened?
4: Has Clem talked yet?
3: Quiet down, folks. See what the doc says.
5: Hi, Doc. How is he?
6: Clem will live, folks.
7: But he ain't come to yet. What he needs right now is quiet. I know all of you are his friends, but I'll have to ask you to move on. I reckon you're savvy. There ain't no offense meant.
3: Sure not, Doc. We'll move on. Just let us know if there's anything we can do.
7: Of course.
3: Let's clear out now, fellas. Come on, Andy. Let's step down to the cafe.
8: All right, George. Come on,
7: Doc. Huh? Oh, it's you, Forbes.
9: Yeah. Look, Doc. Is Clem's sister in there?
7: Jane?
9: Uh-huh.
7: She is, but I don't...
9: Couldn't I talk to her for just a second? Couldn't you send her out here if I'd be in the way inside?
7: Why, well, I guess so.
9: I'd sure appreciate it.
7: Just wait here. Jane?
10: Yes?
7: Forbes is here and wants to see you.
10: Oh, thanks.
7: I'm going back inside. See you later, Forbes.
9: All right, Doc.
10: Hello.
9: Jane, I got to talk with you.
10: Clem's awful bad hurt.
9: And Doc said he'd live, though.
10: Well, I think he will.
9: Gosh, I'm glad to hear that. If anything was to happen to Clem, I'd feel worse than if it was me.
10: What did you want?
9: Look, Jane, you mind if I speak right out? You promise not to get mad?
10: Whatever do you mean?
9: I think I know who wanted Clem killed. Top of that, I think I know how it was done and who was hired for the job.
10: You do?
9: Mm-hmm.
10: Then why don't you tell the sheriff why...
9: You sure you want me to?
10: I don't understand. Why shouldn't the sheriff be told?
9: Jane, Clem's my best friend. I wouldn't have the gumption to be saying this if he weren't. But there's been talk about Clem lately. If the fellow that was hired to kill him was caught and the whole story come out, it might do Clem a heap more harm than good.
10: You mean that...
9: I reckon you savvy. I'm thinking of Michael's place across the border. You know what's been said.
10: Yes, but I...
9: Clem's been gambling there and losing now. Now, where'd Clem get the cash to gamble with in the first place? And if he lost more than he could afford, how would he go about paying Miguel off?
10: It's not true, not any of it. Clem wouldn't gamble. He hasn't the money.
9: That's just it. He hasn't. And Miguel don't fool. If Clem owed him and wouldn't pay, well, you could expect something like what happened last night.
10: Clem wasn't shot.
9: I know. A dog went for him. And he'd have got Clem, too, if your paw hadn't heard him yell.
10: Well, then what?
9: Don't you see it? If Clem was shot or knifed, then it'd be known somebody aimed to kill him.
10: Yes.
9: But a dog? Well, you'd think first off the dog was just mean, that it attacked on its own account. You wouldn't be likely to suspicion somebody had set the critter on Clem.
10: There's no dog around here that would attack a man.
9: Ain't there?
10: None that I know of.
9: I know of one, and I could take you to it. But like I said before, do you want this to get out?
10: Well, why not?
9: Well, what if Clem has been gambling? What if he stole to get the cash to gamble with?
10: No.
9: You've got to face the facts, Jane.
10: Where is this dog? Who owns him?
9: It belongs to a young fellow camped outside town. He claims to use the dog to hunt wolves for the bounty. I've seen the critter, and he looks like a killer.
10: You think it was that dog?
9: It wouldn't surprise me. I tried to talk to the fellow that owns him, and he acted mighty surly, wouldn't hardly answer. The dog just kept growling at me all the time I was there, like there wasn't nothing would please it so much as the chance to jump in my throat. I was glad to clear out, I can tell you.
10: Get the sheriff.
9: Huh?
10: Tell him just what you told me.
9: And the gambling?
10: I don't believe Clem gambled. And if those stories were brought out in the open, I know he'd clear himself. Oh, you're leaving?
11: Me go now.
10: But you'll be back, won't you, Tonto?
9: Who in thunder's that?
10: A friend of Doc Berkman. He asked him to look at Clem.
9: Hester Redskin?
10: Well, why not? Doc says Tonto knows as much about healing as he does.
9: I wouldn't trust a Redskin far as I could see him.
10: Do like I said. Get the sheriff.
9: Well, if you think I ought to.
10: I do.
9: Oh, and I will. But don't forget, Jane, I advised again it. And if it gets Clem in trouble, then it ain't me that's to blame. It's you.

0: It was an hour later that the Lone Ranger and Tonto reined in at a small camp, pitched in the open not far from town.
1: Oh,
2: hello there, boy.
3: Why, the best man in Tonto. Down, boy, down. Every time he sees you two fellas, he wants to bark his full head off. Say, where'd you come from? I never knew you was anywheres near here.
1: Yep. Tonto just learned you were in the district, Arizona.
3: Yeah? Who told you, Tonto?
4: Me, hear feller talk.
1: Remember a young fellow named Forbes?
3: Yes, I do. I'll take that back. I met a fellow yesterday said that was his name. What about him?
1: He's sending the law here.
3: The law? What do you
1: Clem
3: want to
1: Owens
3: send?
1: Was attacked and nearly killed by a dog last night. Tonto overheard Forbes say that he suspected it was your dog, that you'd been hired to set him on, Clem.
3: Forbes said that?
4: Not right.
3: Well, it ain't true.
1: You don't have to tell us that, Arizona. We know you too well. But we thought you should be warned.
3: You mean I ought to run away?
1: Not exactly. Clem is popular, however. You own a dog, and from what Tonto heard, yours is the only one around here that fits the description of the dog that attacked Clem. You might find that hard to explain.
3: Friend, you know I never yet run from trouble.
1: I know.
3: And I ain't now. Doggone, I never even heard of this Clem Owens before. What would I want him harmed for? They'd have to prove a motive, wouldn't they?
1: What if they said your dog ran loose? What if they said the dog was a killer and should be destroyed?
3: I'd like to see him try it.
1: I...
3: What is it, boy? What's the matter?
1: Look toward town, Arizona.
3: Horsemen.
1: Coming this way.
3: It's them.
1: What are you going to do?
3: Stay here just like I said. I ain't guilty of nothing, and if I ran, they'd always think I was.
1: Perhaps you're right. Gun, Tonto. We'll leave before they see my mask, Arizona. If you were seen with someone, they thought an outlaw wouldn't help you.
3: Sure, I savvy.
1: But don't worry. We'll be around. If there's any attempt to harm you, we'll take a hand.
3: You ain't never let me down yet.
1: And we won't now. Come on, Tonto.
5: Get him up, Scout.
3: Hush. Hush. I reckon you and me got some tall talking to do. Those gents are riding like they mean business. Now, you behave yourself, fella. Don't you be growling at him, savvy. What the Lone Ranger and Tonto said, that's just about all it would take to make them sure it's us they want.
6: Mister, stand right where you are!
3: Ain't I?
6: And don't get smart! Oh. This is Father Forbes?
7: That's him, Sheriff.
6: Watch out for that dog. He's a killer.
3: He ain't no killer. Quiet now, boy, quiet.
6: He makes a move to jump and I'll shoot the critter in his tracks.
3: And I'll shoot you.
7: You see, Sheriff? You see, I told you the kind of fella he was.
3: What do you gents want?
6: Where were you and this dog last night?
3: Right here?
6: Yeah? You acquainted with a breed named Miguel?
3: Never heard of him.
6: You sure? Think careful now. He's got a gambling hall across the border.
3: I said I never heard of him.
6: Pack up your things.
3: What for?
6: You won't be staying here no longer. You're coming back with us to town.
3: Like blazes I am.
6: No!
3: Yeah, what right you got to draw on me?
6: The same right I got to draw on any other sneaking killer. Now pack up, saddle up, and get a move on.
3: I know what you're arresting me for. You think I set my dog on a fella named Clem Owens? Well, I never knew him. I never seen him. I wouldn't have no more reason to go for him than I would for you.
6: Maybe not. But you could have been hired.
3: Hired?
6: By Miguel. And we aim to hold you till we can find out. Now get a move on like I said.
3: All right, Sheriff. I'll go. I'll go because I have to. But if you think you'll ever find any connection between me and this fella Owens or this Miguel you mentioned, you're loco.
6: I tell you,
7: Sheriff, look here.
6: Huh?
7: If it's proof you want that Miguel hired this polecat, why, here it is.
3: What the?
7: Here's the cash he got for it.
6: Folded money.
7: And directions what to do, signed by Miguel. Read it. He's even put down a description of Clem.
3: Where'd you get that?
7: Just where you'd put it, underneath your bedroom.
3: That's a lie.
6: Hold it. So you said we couldn't connect you up with Miguel, huh, stranger? Well, I reckon this is all the connection we'll need. You're under arrest for attempted murder.
8: I know.

0: Arizona Lawson was forced to saddle up and return with the sheriff to town, where he was placed in a cell. His dog was tied outside the jail, and realizing that Arizona was in trouble, the animal kept up a monotonous howling.
1: Blast that critter! Now then, I want a confession. We got your dog, the dog that nearly done for Clem. We got the cash, Miguel Pedia. We got the directions he wrote out for you. You ain't got a chance of playing innocent. So acting stubborn won't get you nowhere.
2: You never make me confess to something I didn't do.
1: You? That confounded dog of yours won't let a fellow think.
2: He's only howling because you got me locked up.
1: And he ain't going to howl no longer. Bark.
3: Want me, Sheriff?
1: Go out and shut that critter up.
3: Huh? Me go near that dog and him a killer? Nothing doing.
1: You don't need to go near him.
3: But he won't listen to me.
1: Really?
3: Hey.
1: He's got to be killed sometime. We can't let no man-killing dog go loose. So you might just as well drill the critter now.
4: No, Sheriff. No, you can't do it. He ain't to blame. That's my dog, Sheriff. You can't do it.
1: You hear what I said, Bart?
3: Doggone.
1: You know it's got to be done. What are you waiting for?
3: Well, if you say I have to...
4: Wait! Don't shoot my dog! You hear me, mister? You can't do it! You just can't. I'd rather you shot me.
3: You heard my orders, fella.
4: Mister,
3: I ain't got no choice.
4: Mister, don't shoot my dog. I tell you,
3: can't. Oh, the long critter. Well, if he went for Clem, I reckon he deserves to be killed all right. Hold still there, boy.
5: Not so fast, fellow.
3: Masked.
5: Drop that gun.

0: Now to continue our story. Bart, a deputy, had been ordered by the sheriff to shoot Arizona Lawson's dog. But when he tried to obey the sheriff's order, he was stopped by the Lone Ranger.
1: Quiet, boy.
2: You.
1: Here's a knife. Cut that rope that's holding him.
2: But he'll go for me.
1: Not while I'm here. Do as I say.
2: Don't shoot.
1: You're coming with me, old fella. You understand? Here, Silver.
3: Mark, what are you doing? I told you to shoot that. What the?
1: Get on, boy! Come on, Silver!
3: Who's that fella? Where'd he come from? Blasted, he took the dog.
2: I couldn't help him. You missed.
3: He's traveling too fast.
2: You going to chase him?
3: Let him go. We'd never catch that horse he's riding.
2: But, Sheriff...
3: He'll head for the border just as shooter's shooting. He was sent by Miguel, too.

0: The masked man rejoined Tonto in their hidden camp.
1: Silver! Oh, boy! Oh. Here, boy.
2: Lie down.
3: What happened?
2: They were going to shoot Arizona's dog, Tonto. That's why I brought him with me.
3: That's good.
2: But I've been thinking things over. I believe he can help us.
3: How that?
2: Tonto, we know that Arizona's dog never attacked Clemone's. In other words, there's another dog somewhere in the district that's a killer. No one in town knows of such a dog, but there must be one.
3: That's right.
2: I said no one in town knows of such a dog. That's wrong. One man does.
3: Who that?
2: If it's anyone, it's Forbes.
3: Maybe him, feller.
2: I don't know why he'd want Clem's death. He's supposed to be one of Clem's best friends. Nevertheless, everything points to him.
3: How that?
2: He was a man to accuse Arizona to the sheriff.
3: He
2: found the money they claim Miguel paid Arizona, as well as the instructions Miguel was supposed to have written.
3: That's right.
2: We know he called on Arizona alone the day before. They were both watching from cover when Forbes found those written instructions and the money. He just pretended to find them. We would have noticed it. But he could have placed them there the day before. That might have been the real reason he stopped at Arizona's camp.
3: How you prove that?
2: I've got an idea. And Arizona's dog will help us. First, however, I'm crossing the border.
3: What you do there?
2: There's been a lot of talk about Miguel in this affair. The law can't cross the border to question him, but I can. And I call on Miguel tonight.

0: The gambling hall, run by the breed known as Miguel, was a prosperous enterprise, attracting patrons from both sides of the border. Tonight, a pleased expression on his face, Miguel surveyed the crowded gaming tables for a moment, then strolled toward the wide doors and the gardens beyond.
1: Miguel?
2: Eh? Who called Miguel?
1: Over here.
2: See?
1: Recognize me, Miguel?
2: The senor with the mask. The friend of the Black Caballero.
1: Right.
2: What bring you here, senor?
1: On the other side of the border, there's been an attempted murder, and a friend of mine is being held. He's innocent, and I intend to prove it.
2: But
1: I want the answers to certain questions.
2: Answers, senor?
1: I'm not the law, Miguel. Remember that. Whatever you tell me cannot be used against you.
2: I no sabe.
1: Has a young fellow by the name of Clem Owens come here to gamble?
2: Si, that is so. Until lately, he come here often.
1: And lost?
2: Is my fault, senor, if luck is against him?
1: On your tables, yes.
2: No, senor.
1: Don't bother to deny it. I know your tables are crooked. But right now, that's not what interests me.
2: Then what?
1: Does Clem owe you money?
2: Oh, but see, he owe me much money.
1: Just one more question.
2: And that, senor?
1: Who was it you hired to murder Clem because he couldn't pay?
2: Diablo, you make the mistake. I hire no one. I do not want him killed.
1: Come along.
2: No, senor, no.
1: You're going with me, Miguel. You don't return until you come through with the truth.

0: Recrossing the Rio with his prisoner, the masked man brought Miguel to his secret camp. There he gave Tonto some orders. The following morning, the Indian called on Dr. Workman. And shortly afterward, the two men entered Clem's sick room.
1: Morning, Clem.
2: Howdy, Doc. Hello there, Tonto.
3: How?
1: Feeling better?
2: Some, Doc. Till I get to thinking of that blasted dog coming at me and the way he growled, and then I don't feel so good again. Reckon I won't forget the way he looked as long as I live.
1: Don't blame you. I've been having a little talk with Tonto here. And
2: yeah?
1: Reckon you know his advice is mighty good. You'd be a sight worse off than you are if it hadn't been for him.
2: I know it, Doc, and I ain't forgetting. You keep that in mind, Tonto. Maybe someday I'll be able to do something for you.
3: Oh, Matt, all right.
1: What I started to say, Clem, is that Tonto figures you ought to set up for a while.
2: Good.
1: Outside in the yard.
2: Can I already? Outside where I can get some air?
1: Thought you'd like the way Tonto prescribes.
2: Tonto, your style of doctoring suits me right down to the ground.
4: Well, I thought you were alone, Clem.
2: Oh, shucks, come in, Jane. You too, Forbes.
5: Hello, Clem.
2: Hello.
5: Hello, Doc.
1: Howdy.
2: How'd you get time away from the bank?
5: Just told old Patterson I had to see how he was coming along, Clem. Gosh, you're looking fine.
2: I'll be up and around in no time.
4: Really, Doc?
1: He will if he behaves himself.
2: You should have heard what the doc just said, Jane. I'm going to set up outside in the yard today.
4: Oh, that's fine.
5: Sure is, Clem.
1: Now wait, not so fast, Clem. I never said exactly that.
2: But you said I could go
1: I
2: out and...
1: I said you could set up, and I said you could be outside. But not right away. We'll see how you're feeling along towards evening. If your fever ain't no worse, then you can go outside.
4: But it'll be dark then.
1: A little night air ain't gonna harm him. Besides, he'll be bundled up good.
4: Well, I...
1: Oh, yes. While I think of it...
4: Yes?
1: You ain't hardly been away from the house since you brought Clem here, Jane. You'll be coming down sick yourself if you don't. I reckon you'd better ride along with me this evening.
4: Where?
1: Oh, just a call I promised to make on Jim Sampson's young'un. Got the whooping cough or something. I can't get away till then. We'll take the buggy and ride in style.
4: And leave Clem all alone?
2: Now, look here, Jane. I ain't no baby.
1: Clem will be all right, Jane. We'll be gone just a couple of hours, and when we get back, it'll be just about time to get him to bed again.
4: Well, you're sure it'll be all right?
1: Of course it will. All right, you two, come along. Leave Clem be. Tonto wants to have a look at them wounds again.
5: I'll drop in again when I can, Clem.
2: Anytime, Forbes. Gosh, Tonto, I sure will.
3: Here, gun.
2: Huh? A gun? What's that for?
3: Maybe tonight you used it.
2: Use the gun tonight?
3: Huh?
2: I don't savvy.
3: You listen. Me tell you.

0: Tonto reported to the masked man that...
1: Doctor, do what you say.
2: And Clem will be outside tonight, alone? Good.
3: What is this? Why you not let Miguel go?
2: You don't leave before tonight, Miguel. Perhaps not then.
3: What you mean?
2: You've been telling the truth. If you didn't hire anyone to murder Clem, you can go.
3: I swear I did not, senor.
2: We'll see when the time comes. Here, boy. We're depending on you tonight, old fellow. Play your part and we'll catch a killer and set your master free.
0: That evening, as Dr. Workman had promised, Clem was bundled in blankets and permitted to sit in the spacious yard behind the house. 15 minutes later, the doctor's buggy rattled down the drive and Clem was left alone. An hour passed. The sun had set, the moon had not yet risen, and the shrub-dotted grounds were illuminated only by the stars. 100 yards from where Clem sat, a figure crouched over the massive form of a dog and fumbled at the rope that circled its neck.
4: Get him this time, fella. You hear me? Get him. Hush up. Wait till this rope's loose now. You're loose. You see him over there? All right, fella. At him. At him.
0: The wolf-like animal raced across the turf, swiftly and silently. But then, before he reached his victim, a second form hurtled from the brush toward him. It was Arizona's dog. Straight for his enemy he ran, and not 5 yards from Clem's chair, left the ground and leaped for his throat.
5: I can't shoot. I might hit the wrong dog. Hi there. Grab a hold of them. Stop.
6: Don't fire unless you have to.
5: They'll kill each other.
6: I'll get them.
5: Watch out you don't get bit.
6: Down, boys, down.
5: That one by the neck.
6: Let go, boy. Break it up.
7: Need help?
8: Go. Look at them dogs. Go at it.
7: Give him a couple of cups.
6: Sign your lanterns here. Let go, boy. Down, fellow. Down.
7: You're getting them.
9: Clem, will you help?
5: You never got close to me. The Arizona dog headed him off as quick as you please.
6: There, old fellow. You've done your work. That's enough fighting. You there. Get a rope on this other dog.
10: I'll fix him.
7: Who set that dog on, Clem? It couldn't have been Arizona because he's in jail. Where is the skunk? Did he get away?
6: Tonto's got him.
7: Where's Ford?
10: And he's got a hold of Miguel, too.
6: Bring them here, Tonto.
7: Let go, Master. Let go of me. Let loose.
10: Here,
7: Tonto. Yeah, I'll take the pole, Cat. Stand still, Forbes, before I let you have it.
3: He's not Senor Forbes. He's Senor Owens. I know him well. He owe me much money. He's cheap.
10: What'd you say?
2: Miguel, you say you know Forbes by the name of Owens?
3: See, that is what he tell me is the name.
5: He's... Why, you dirty coyote, Forbes. That's where them stories about me started. You've been gambling across the border and used my name, so as if there was any talk, I'd get the blame.
11: No, listen, it was...
2: Quiet. Sheriff.
7: Yeah?
2: This clears Miguel. He couldn't have hired Forbes to get revenge on Clem for not paying his gambling debts. Because for all he knew, Forbes and Clem were one and the same person.
3: See, that is so.
7: Reckon you're right, stranger.
2: Forbes must have realized that if Clem were killed, Miguel would hear of it and think it was him. He'd make no more attempts to collect what Forbes owed as long as Forbes stayed out of Miguel's sight.
7: Forbes, I got a notion that Patterson better start checking up at the bank. And when he does, I figure we won't only have a charge of attempted murder again, you, but a charge of stealing as well.
2: You'll let Arizona go and return his dog to him?
7: Of course I will. And apologize for holding him, too.
2: Good. Come on, Tonto.
7: Just a second, stranger.
5: Hey, come back here. I ain't thanked you yet.
12: Forget it, Clem, and you too, Sheriff. That's the last of them fellas you'll see till you need them again.
5: Huh?
12: You see, I've met him before. That's how I knew who Tonto was and that he could help me treat Clem.
5: But the masked man, who is that fella?
12: Clem? That's the Lone Ranger.
5: The Lone Ranger?

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2: Hey, Anna, did you hear that whistle?
3: Sure did, Amos. That whistle means rinse so white, rinse so bright, rinse so new.
2: That's right. It means that this is Sunday and we're on the air for rinse so with sodium.
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0: Well, the case of Abigail Simpson Brown versus Andrew H. Brown is about to start. Right now, it's the morning of the trial. Andy's lawyer, Algonquin J. Calhoun, has been reinstated. And at the moment, Andy and the Kingfish are sitting at the counsel table in the courtroom, waiting for the trial to start.
1: Well, Andy, they really got a full house here today, boy. Look like all your friends done turned out for the festivities.
2: Yeah, Kingfish, I seed your wife Sapphire out there a minute ago, and she stuck her tongue out at me. Oh, me, everything's against me. Look at all them women on that jury over there.
1: Yeah, there's really something, all right.
2: Yeah, they sitting there like 12 cats in front of a rat hole. And boy, I as the rat they're waiting to pounce on, too.
1: Yeah, well, at least you got your lawyer Calhoun here.
2: Yeah, Calhoun. Hey, look at him, Kingfish. He's sound asleep.
1: Don't wake him up, Andy. While he's sleeping there, he might think of a loophole.
2: Hey, wait a minute, Kingfish. Wait a minute. You're getting ready to start the trial. Yeah, there he is. Well, he's awake now. The lawyer's awake.
3: Hear ye, hear ye. The Supreme Court, County New York, First Judicial District is now in session. Case of Abigail Simpson Brown versus Andrew H. Brown. Judge William Winslow presiding.
4: Before we proceed with this case, I should like to warn the spectators that although this is a highly controversial case, I will tolerate no emotional outbursts from anyone in this courtroom. Counsel for the plaintiff, you may proceed with the case.
5: Thank you. Your Honor and members of the jury, all my client, Mrs. Abigail Simpson Brown, wants of this court is that Andrew H. Brown be declared her legal husband and that he support her to the full extent of his responsibility. I intend to show that the defendant, Andrew H. Brown, acted in bad faith. I intend to show that this Casanova made the practice of proposing to women almost at random. I intend to show that every woman who crossed his path was trifled with by this Casanova.
2: Say, Kingfish, this Casanova guy's in this as deep as I is, you know?
6: Oh, shit.
5: Your Honor, to prove the unscrupulous character of the defendant in regard to women, I intend to call numerous witnesses to the stand, including his former secretary, Miss Blue, an intimate friend of his, Brother Crawford, and the greatest romance of his life, one Madam Queen. I intend to prove to this court and this jury that you are not.
4: I must caution the spectators that when a witness is on the stand, there will be no undue outburst. Will the counsel for the plaintiff continue the questioning?
5: Now, as you were saying, Miss Blue, you were employed by Mr. Brown as a secretary for a good many years. When he wanted you in his private office, how did he get you in there?
7: Well, he just used to holler out at me and say, "Buzz me, Miss Blue."
5: Yes, go on.
7: And after he'd call out, "Buzz me, Miss Blue," I'd push the buzzer and go on in his office.
5: And how often did that happen?
7: At least 10 times a day.
5: And, Miss Blue, is it not true that every time you went into his office, he wanted to kiss you?
7: Oh, no, sir, not every time. Sometimes he wanted me to kiss him.
5: Miss Blue, over the period of time that you were employed by Mr. Brown, would you say he devoted more time dictating letters to you or more time making advances?
7: Well, I was his secretary for 5 years. And when I left, I still had the same pencil I started with.
5: Thank you, Miss Blue. Your Honor and members of the jury, you will find that each succeeding witness will further substantiate that this man... Brother Crawford, I put you on the stand because I feel that as an intimate friend of the defendant, your testimony will be very valuable.
8: I will be only too glad to tell anything I can about this man Brown.
5: Fine. Now, will you please tell the court what happened when you introduced Andrew Brown for the first time to your 21-year-old niece?
8: Well, I remember he came to call on her one evening, and when I walked into the parlor, I found him with his arms around her, hugging her.
5: Did he offer any explanation for his conduct?
8: Yes, he said he was teaching her the jiu-jitsu.
5: Oh, I see. Did you accept the explanation?
8: Well, all I know is if that was the jiu-jitsu, the Japanese certainly have a wonderful time. That's all.
5: What was the upshot of this whole thing?
8: Well, the upshot was that it made my wife very unhappy, and she wouldn't stand for it, and that's all it was to it, and I wouldn't stand for it either.
5: Thank you, Brother Crump. Your witness, Counselor.
6: Say, Andy, do you think I ought to cross-examine him?
2: You better not, Calhoun. He might tell what happened to his other niece.
1: Calhoun, keep your big mouth shut.
6: No questions, Your Honor.
4: Has the plaintiff's counsel any further witnesses?
5: Yes, Your Honor, I have. The next witness I wish to call to the stand is the woman who knows more about Andy Brown's amorous inclinations than any other one person. His former sweetheart, Madam Queen.
4: Where is the witness, Counselor?
5: Well, Your Honor, she arrived a few minutes ago, but I understand she's out in the hall being momentarily detained by newspaper photographers.
4: Bailiff, you will go out in the hall and ask the witness to please step in.
2: Holy smokes, Madam Queen. Did she tell the truth about me? I was really bad off.
1: Son, Andy, worse than Brother Crawford's nieces?
2: Compared to Madam Queen, Brother Crawford's nieces was Bush League stuff. You know, I ain't seen Madam Queen in years. She used to weigh about 250 pounds. I wonder if she lost any.
1: Well, I caught a glimpse of her in the hall, then, and it's hard to say. When you get to be a 250-pound walrus, well, 20 or 30 pounds of blubber one way or the other don't make no difference.
2: Hey, wait a minute. Here comes the bailiff back. Look, yeah, here he comes.
1: Yeah, he's going over to the judge.
2: Yeah.
1: He's getting ready to say something to him.
2: Quiet. Maybe we can hear what they're talking about.
4: Well, bailiff, where's the janitor? Maybe he could get one from the other room.
9: Yes, Your Honor. If not there, I'm sure we can get one upstairs someplace.
4: Yes. Well, it'll take a few minutes anyway. Bailiff, you better call a short recess.
9: Yes, Your Honor. There'll be a short recess while we get a larger chair to accommodate the next witness.

0: I guess they're going to be calling Madam Queen in any minute now, Kingfish. I see they got a bigger chair all set up.
1: Yeah, they're all ready for Madam Queen, all right.
0: Tell me this. What'd she look like when you seen her out in the hall, Kingfish?
1: Well, Andy, I ain't seen nobody dress up like she is in my life.
0: Yeah.
1: She wearing a bright red dress. She got on one of them big picture hats with fur all around the top of it. Then she got on a ostrich feathers made the fur piece around her neck. Nice. She loaded down with jewelry. Looked like she got out of a pawn shop window. And she's plenty fat, boy. She really out there.
0: Yeah. Kingfish. There she come in the back door.
1: Yeah, hey, there she come. The people is turning around. Yeah, here she come down the aisle. Yeah, look at that. There she come.
0: How in the world could I ever have been in love with that hippopotamus?
1: Hey, she a whopper all right, Emma.
0: Wait a minute. She's getting up on the witness chair.
2: Queen, may I help you up on the stand?
3: Listen, bailiff, I brought this 250 pounds this far, and I certainly can get up on that chair.
1: Hey, look at the way that dress fits her there, skin tight.
0: Yeah, man, if she ever sneezes, she's going to bust out that thing in 8 different directions.
2: Madam Queen, raise your right hand. Do you swear to tell the truth, the whole truth, and nothing but the truth, so help you?
3: I sure do.
4: Madam Queen, you went with the defendant, Mr. Brown, for over 5 years. What kind of a character would you say he had?
3: Well, giving him the benefit of the doubt, I would say he was a no-good, cheap, swindling loafer.
4: If you felt that way about him, why did you go with him so long?
3: Well, I tell you, going with Andy Brown is like riding on a roller coaster. When you was riding on it, you know it ain't doing you no good. But when it's over, you really know you've been someplace.
4: Madam Queen. A better picture of this man. In your opinion, would you say Andy Brown was, what is commonly known as a fast worker?
3: Well, all I know is that the first time I went riding in a car with him, he didn't keep his mind on his driving.
4: You mean that he put his arm around you and steered with one hand?
3: Brother found a letting me to put both arms around me and steered with his feet.
4: Now, tell me, Madam Queen, with all this display of affection towards you, did Mr. Brown ever actually propose to you?
3: Did he? Man, I checked in my diary this morning, and in 1939, we was engaged 147 times.
4: 147 times in 1 year?
3: Yeah, and it'd been more than that if we'd been going steady.
4: I see. Well, thank you, Madam Queen. I think you've given us a pretty good picture of this despicable character. Your witness, Counselor.
5: Now, Madam Queen, I'd like to ask you a few questions.
3: Wait a minute, shrimp. Whose face do you think you shut your finger in?
5: Well,
3: what's the matter with you? Ain't you learned no manners at all?
5: Yes, ma'am.
3: Where was you brought up, in a reform school?
5: No, ma'am.
3: But I dare treat anybody like this. Shake your finger in my face. Ain't you looking for trouble?
5: Your Honor.
6: Yes, Counselor?
5: If the witness is through with me, she can get out off the stand.
6: You may step down, Madam Queen.
3: Thank you. And if you gentlemen will excuse me, my limousine awaits without.
4: Your Honor, I'd like to call my next witness to the stand, and I will again. And that, Mrs. Brown, is the whole sordid story.
7: Yes, Mr. Perkins. Andy Brown married me, and now he refuses to support
6: try to control your emotions.
7: I can't help it, Johannes. Oh, why did I have to come to the big city and meet up with a man like that? I was just a poor, helpless girl just out of school.
0: Just out of school. I bet she graduated with Daniel Boone.
4: Yes. Go on, Mrs. Brown.
7: Well, right after the preacher pronounced us man and wife, like I say, Andy ran out of the church and left me at the altar. And that's all there is to
4: Thank you, Mrs. Brown. I think that gives the court a good idea just what kind of a man your husband is.
7: Oh, me, I feel so sad.
4: Your witness, Counselor.
6: Counselor, do you wish to cross-examine the witness?
5: No. I ain't got the heart to ask no more questions. This is the saddest thing I ever seen.
4: Brown is the last witness I'll put in the stand at this time. And I feel that we've shown the court and the jury that this man, Andrew Brown, who's sitting over there, that sheepy...
6: Having heard the testimony in this trial on behalf of the plaintiff, Abigail Simpson Brown, the court is now prepared to listen to the argument in favor of the defendant, Andrew Brown. Is the defense counsel ready to present his case?
5: Yes, Your Honor. I intend to show that Mr. Brown is an outstanding... I intend to show that Mr. Brown is one of the finest... one of the finest... Well, all I'm trying to do is get this wolf out this mess.
6: You may proceed, Counselor.
5: Yes, Your Honor. Yes, sir, Your Honor. As my first witness...

0: Yes, Your Honor. Yes, sir, Your Honor. As my first witness, I will call George Kingfish Stevens.
1: Watch, man. I'm really going to do a good turn for you, boy.
2: Yeah, do something good for me, Kingfish.
3: George Stevens, raise your right hand. Do you swear to tell the truth, the whole truth, and nothing but the truth?
1: Yes, I swear to tell the whole truth, nothing but the truth.
4: Mr. Stevens.
1: Yeah?
4: You're taking an oath. Would you please uncross your fingers?
1: Excuse me, Anna. I got a little rheumatism that I'm cramped up on me.
0: Now, would you kindly tell the coach your full name?
1: My name is George Kingfish Stevens.
0: And your age?
1: I was 42 years old.
0: And now, Mr. Stevens, just what is your occupation?
1: Well, I'll be 43 next month.
4: Mr. Stevens, would you please answer the question put to you by the counselor? What is your occupation?
1: Well, I don't like it.
0: Your Honor, I object to my own question.
1: That's a good idea, do that.
0: Your Honor, I don't think he ought to answer that question about his occupation.
4: Then why not?
0: Well, after all, Judge, if you'd been a bum all your life, you wouldn't want to admit it neither.
1: Take easy, Calhoun.
0: Now, Mr. Stevens, you had known the defendant, Andrew Brown, for 22 years. Now, just what would you say was his character regarding women?
1: Well, in all the years I knew him, Andrew Brown has always been a perfect gentleman with women. We used to call him Little Lord Fauntleroy Brown. That's what we call him.
0: Thank you, Mr. Stevens. That'll be all.
1: Yeah, let me get on off this thing here.
5: Just a minute, Stevens. Sit where you are.
1: Me?
5: Yes, I want to cross-examine you.
1: Your Honor, could I waive this cross-examination? I don't feel good, and I think this man will give me the headache here, Judge.
4: I'm sorry. You'll have to answer the questions.
5: Mr. Stevens, you've testified that your friend Brown is of sterling character as far as women are concerned.
1: Oh, yeah, he's 14 carats sterling. He really is, yeah. That's what he is.
5: Stevens, do you know the meaning of the word perjury? Do you know that you can go to the penitentiary for deliberately lying to protect your friend? Do you realize that giving false testimony is a criminal offense? Do you realize that everything you've said here can be used against you? Now, what have you to say about that?
1: Your Honor?
4: Yes, Stevens?
1: How do you go about turning state's evidence? That
5: will be all from you, Mr. Stevens. You can get off the stand.
6: See, Andy, I sure do feel bad the way things went in court for you today, don't you, Kingfish?
1: Yeah, Vamos, the boy had a rough day.
2: Yeah, I'll say. I don't know how the thing's going to come out. The only defense that I got is I ain't married. When I say I do, I was answering the question of the Kingfish and not the preacher.
6: Yeah, well, that's the reporting point, all right.
1: Yeah, you know, Andy, I was just thinking here. We might need that preacher to come down the road and tell about that ceremony in order to clear this thing up.
2: Yeah, well, that preacher Harrison is a busy man, Kingfish. I couldn't ask him to come down to court and everything like that.
1: Look here, Andy, look here. You know we has got a charity fund of $200 over at the lodge.
2: Yeah.
1: Now, I was thinking, if we was to give the preacher Harrison $200 to use for his favorite charity or any worthy cause that he want to use it for, well, he'd be only too happy to go out of his way to come down to court and tell the truth about the ceremony.
2: Yeah, there's an idea. And that way, if we need him, he'll be ready and willing to come down here and help me out.
1: Yeah, yeah. I tell you what, I'll run over to the lodge hall with the $200 of the treasure and give it to him. I'll give it to him right away.
2: Yeah.
6: Yeah. After all, the preacher Harrison got to do is just tell the true story.
2: Yeah, Kingfish. It looked by using the truth here, we may get out of this mess.
1: Yeah, I agree it's all right to fall back on the true stuff just this one time, but don't let's make no habit of this thing.

0: I'll have to warn the spectators again that we must have quiet while the defendant Andrew Brown is testifying. Have you finished with Mr. Brown, Counselor?
1: Yeah, I'm through with him. He did do as good up here as he did out in my office down there. Your witness, Counselor.
2: Mr. Brown?
3: Yes, sir?
2: A parade of witnesses have testified that you have fallen in and out of love with one woman after another. I can't understand it, Mr. Brown. Would you kindly explain how you've gotten into all these entanglements and each time managed to get out?
3: Well, I just kind of worms my way in and then cocoons my way out.

0: Brown. Suppose you try to recall your first meeting with Abigail. Now, isn't it true that when you first called on her, you sat down next to her on the sofa?
1: Yes, sir.
0: And then what did you do?
1: Well, I kind of whispered in her ear. She giggled, so I put my arm around her.
0: Yes, go on.
1: Well, then I kind of reached up and turned out the light. Take care, Boone. Ain't you going to object?
2: No, no, Andy, keep talking. Everybody's enjoying this stuff, including me.
3: Counselor, what are you trying to prove with this line of questioning?
0: Your Honor, I'm trying to prove that for once in his life, he took a legal step and is now trying to get out of a binding marriage.
2: I object, Your Honor. In my opening remarks, I contended that Andrew Brown was never legally married.
3: Mr. Brown, this point seems to be the whole crux of this trial. Did you or did you not exchange marital vows with Abigail Simpson?
1: I ain't exchanged nothing with her, Your Honor. And I'll tell you what happened. I was standing there at the altar with Abigail when all of a sudden Preacher Harrison say, "Does you take this woman to be your lawful wedded wife?" Right then my best man, the Kingfish, say to me, "Andy, you got to go through with it." I say, "I do." And the preacher say, "I now pronounce you man and wife." Then I took one look at that Abigail and I beat it out to church.
0: Your Honor, I object. This is just another lie, a whole pyramid of falsehoods. There is not an iota of truth in the whole thing. And the attorney for the defense knows it.
2: Well, you know, thing it over, it do sound a little fishy to me, too.
1: Yeah, but, Your Honor, it is the truth. I said I do to the Kingfish.
0: Your Honor, it's obvious the defendant and Mr. Stevens have trumped up this ridiculous story between them. I move that this last line of questioning be stricken from the record.
3: Counselor, it seems to me that the deciding point in this case is the validity of the marriage. If Mr. Brown is telling the truth, he's entitled to every opportunity to prove it. It's the court's opinion that Mr. Brown must have a basis for this statement. And the preacher who performed the ceremony is the one man who can help him.
1: Yes, sir, Your Honor. And I assure he'll do us the favor coming down here.
3: But I hereby order an adjournment until this witness can be brought into the court. Issue a subpoena for Preacher Harrison.
1: See, Kingfish, you hear that? They're going to get the preacher into court.
4: Oh. Yeah, oh, that's great, Andy. That's the break of the whole thing.
1: Oh, sure.
4: And he's going to be ready to come right away, because that $200 charity money I didn't give, told him to do anything he wanted with it for charity.
1: Oh, yeah, this is great. All we got to do is just tell the truth, that's all. Oh, Kingfish, he's going to be the one that's going to save my neck.
4: Oh, yeah, that's a wonderful thing.
1: Well, we're ready to start again, Kingfish, there. Oh, boy, the way that preacher gets up there, this is going to be something.
4: And I thought this trial was going to be tougher than it was. Looked like you're going to get out of this thing pretty easy, boy.
1: Oh, yeah, this will be a sin. Hey, wait a minute. Here come the judge.
4: Yeah.
5: Order in court, please.
3: Mr. Brown.
1: Yes, sir?
3: We issued a subpoena to the preacher to come and testify on your behalf.
1: Yes, sir, yes.
3: However, it seems some worthy organization gave him $200 for charity.
1: Yes, sir.
3: And Preacher Harrison sailed this morning to become a missionary in South America.

0: Well, folks, we're going to have more excitement next week. I hope you'll be with us. Good night, friend.
1: See you next Sunday.
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1: What about that?
2: No. It's quite nice, though.
1: Is it? 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Mm. I'll have 2 ounces, please.
3: Jacob's, the cream of cream crackers.
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0: I am the Whistler, and I know many things, for I walk by night. I know many strange tales hidden in the hearts of men and women who have stepped into the shadows. Yes, I know the nameless terrors of which they dare not speak. It's too bad, in a way, that old Horatio Alger isn't grinding out dime novels anymore, because he could have grabbed off another bestseller for himself by simply writing the story of Eddie Vincent, up to a point, of course. For Eddie was a real rags-to-riches success story, born in a charity ward, selling papers on the streets while the other kids were playing ball and going to the movies. Yes, he came from the wrong side of the track, but from the first, everyone knew he was going places. The only trouble was that he didn't care how, so long as he got there. There were mumblings in the senior class at high school when he picked off the prize scholarship to college, the same mumblings that echoed through the anterooms later in law school. But no matter, Eddie Vincent had arrived, right-hand man to the district attorney. Yes, it was a thrill at first, sitting in with Ryan on all the big cases. But after a few years of it, he began once again to feel that itch he couldn't scratch. The opportunist without the opportunity. Well, breaks don't grow on trees, Eddie. Sometimes you have to make the breaks yourself. Yes, spend a few months on it. Give it a lot of thought. Then maybe, for example, on a particularly foggy night at the prison across the bay, you might have a stroke of luck.
1: Hey, what do you think?

0: District Attorney Ryan. Yeah? What? When? I see. Tell the warden I'll see him as soon as I can. Oh, Eddie?
1: Yeah?
0: Warden Campbell is on his way here.
1: Warden Campbell?
0: Yes, Bugsy Malone just escaped from prison 5 hours ago, about 3 a.m. Check with headquarters and tell Lieutenant Connolly I want a detail of 5 men.
1: Yes, sir. 5 men. Where do you want them assigned?
0: Well, tell Sergeant Gregg to put a man at every entrance to the building. No one is to be admitted without appointment. Call me if there are any questions.
1: You're being pretty careful, Chief.
0: Yes, I know. Maybe I'm flattering myself, Eddie. He's probably forgotten all about me by now.
1: Malone?
0: Yeah. Let's see, it's more than 10 years since I last saw him. I had your job then, and Bugsy Malone almost lost it for me. Oh, I guess you don't remember.
1: I think I remember the headlines. He had a protection racket or something?
0: Yes, and we never could pin him down. He's the cleverest criminal I ever tackled. We never would have nailed him except for one bad mistake.
1: Oh? What was that?
0: He figured he could beat any kind of a rap, even murder. It finally got so he didn't stop at breaking windows and tossing acid when his customers refused to pay up.
1: Hmm, I see.
0: But before we were through, we had him on 5 first-degree counts.
1: Huh.
0: A sixth-grade schoolboy could have pulled a death sentence out of the average jury. That's what almost lost me my job.
1: Huh?
0: I sold out, you see.
1: You did what?
0: There was nothing else to do. Malone had this whole town terrified, including the jury. So I sold out for manslaughter. 15 years. He's tried to escape twice, and I've got him 10 more.
1: Huh. A guy like that ought to know better.
0: I don't know. Looks like he made it this time, just as he promised.
1: He promised?
0: Eddie, I didn't get those guards over here to play pinochle. No, Malone's too well known to hide out very long. He knows it. He's just hoping it's long enough.
1: Long enough for what, Chief?
0: Long enough to keep his promise. To put a bullet through my head.
2: 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Now, before the story continues, here are 2 timely tips for making your ration gasoline go farther. When you start your car these cold mornings, don't race the motor. Even though your car is standing still, a racing motor burns up as much gasoline as a car traveling 60 miles an hour. And secondly, be sure you're using the gasoline that gives you the maximum miles per gallon. Now, if you think I mean Signal gasoline, you're right, and for 2 good reasons. For years, Western drivers who have kept a careful record of their gasoline mileage have found they actually do go farther with Signal gasoline. But that's only the half of it. Although certain gasoline ingredients are now reserved for war, the ingredients which gave gasolines their flashing pickup and speed, Signal Oil Company is still producing the very finest gasoline which can be made today. And the famous Signal formula still places the emphasis on mileage. Since the only way you can get in extra miles of driving today is to get the most miles possible from every ration gallon, you really owe it to yourself to give Signal gasoline a trial. Invest your next ration coupons with your neighborhood Signal dealer. And see if you don't agree with thousands of Western drivers who say you do go farther with Signal gasoline. And now, back to the Whistler.

so, Bugsy Malone is back in circulation again after 10 long years in prison. It looks like a clean break, too clean almost, as if it were tailor-made by someone on the outside. There are still no leads the next night at 10 o'clock when Eddie finally says goodnight to the DA and starts home. Just for a change, he takes the long way, a lonely road leading through the hills above the city.

0: You can stop now.
1: Oh. Hello, Bugsy.
0: You're right on time.
1: Yeah. Where are you staying?
0: Never mind.
1: Okay. You didn't slip up anywhere?
0: No. How could I miss with them keys?
1: You couldn't have been followed.
0: What's the matter? Nervous?
1: I don't do this every night.
0: Neither do I. Where's the dough?
1: Here. You can count it later. This goes with it.
0: A rifle?
1: Yeah. With a telescopic sight.
0: I don't get it. What do I want?
1: You're still interested in Mr. Ryan, aren't you?
0: What's that got to do
1: Listen.
0: With...
1: He lives in Shelton.
0: Now, don't give me that. I know where he lives.
1: Mm-hmm. So you're planning to walk into the Sterling Hotel and introduce yourself to the dozen or so cops in front of his apartment?
0: Well, I don't know.
1: He has a house in Shelton, about 50 miles south of town. He's going there this weekend, on Friday night. And no one knows it except me. Here's the address. It's on a hill, sort of an estate, with a wall around it and a gate on the drive. They'll get there about 9 and stop at the gate. There are 2 big lights on either side of the gate.
0: I still don't get the rifle.
1: There's a hill right opposite the gate with trees on it. With that silencer and the scope, you can't miss.
0: Oh.
1: But just one thing, Bugsy. You know the chance you're taking? Every cop in the state will be on your tail inside of an hour.
0: It's still better than the pen.
1: All you wanted was a chance. Now, if you slip up...
0: Yeah, I know. It's strictly my own idea.
1: You got rid of the keys?
0: Yeah.
1: Okay. It's your baby from here on. We won't see each other again. Unless...
0: Unless what?
1: Unless you get caught. And if you do, Bugsy, I'm going to hang you.
2: That's right, Eddie. Sometimes you have to make the breaks yourself. The DA's done a good job. Been in there pitching for 10 years now. Good for perhaps 10 more. And that's too long for you, isn't it? Too long when you begin to feel that old itch again. That urge to climb up there where the real money is. And there's plenty up there for a smart DA. One smart enough to inherit the job, for instance. You can see it now. Ryan's car pulling out of the darkness into the circle of light at the gate. He gets out, fumbles with the lock for a second, right under the light like a duck on a pond. The faint whine of a bullet. And you're the district attorney. Yes, Saturday morning the headlines will scream. They'll swear you in and you'll promise the suckers you won't rest until the assassin sits in the death cell. As a curtain raiser, it'll be made to order, won't it? You've tried not to think of it during the week. But now that Friday, the day of days, has arrived, your mind wanders in spite of yourself.
3: You had to get out of cell block 7 first, and there was no other way. Now, assuming it was an inside job to go... Eddie.
1: Huh? I'm sorry, Chief.
3: Have you something on your mind?
1: No. Please, go on. You were saying you talked to Campbell at the prison.
3: Yes. It was an inside job, and I don't mean inside the prison.
1: What?
3: The key to his whole plan was his escape from cell block 7. You remember the Myers case several months ago?
1: Yes, Chief.
3: There were some keys presented in evidence. The same keys, oddly enough, that Malone used in his escape.
1: Well, what do you mean, those keys were returned?
3: Someone could have had them duplicated. Someone on the police force, perhaps, or even someone in this office.
1: Oh, but why?
3: I don't know, but I intend to find out. The police can take care of Malone as far as I'm concerned. I'm vastly more interested in the man who had those keys made.
1: Well, it's still a theory, of course. Far more likely some guard at the prison.
3: Yeah, maybe. Oh, by the way, Eddie, we're leaving at 7 tonight.
1: We? What do you mean?
3: Now, don't get the wrong idea, Mr. Vincent. I'm not afraid. It just takes 2 to open my gate.
1: Gate? What?
3: Yeah, that's a fact. It's on the blink. You see, it has a bar you have to lift.
1: Hey, you're kidding.
3: Yes, maybe I am, but it's true about the gate. Seriously, Eddie, I want you with me in case something breaks over the weekend.
1: But, you see, I've already arranged for one of the men.
3: I'm sorry, Eddie. You'll have to cancel whatever plans you had.
1: Well, I can't, Chief.
3: Hey, what's the matter with you?
1: I really don't know.
3: Very well, and we leave at 7. I'm expecting an important call from Lieutenant Connolly. If he calls, tell him I'll be back late this afternoon.
1: I'll tell Miss Quinn. Think I'll go out for a little lunch.
3: Yeah, good idea. You look like you need it.
2: But Eddie isn't thinking about lunch as he walks down the street, unconscious of the milling crowd. No, his mind is on other things. It's funny, isn't it, how you can spend 6 months building a beautiful house of cards, only to have them fall flat in a split second. That gate, of a million gates in the world, that had to be the one it took 2 to open. What's the matter, Eddie? You still might pull it off if Bugsy hits the right one, and if that locksmith's detail doesn't happen to hit the little man on Shannon Street who did it for you. Now, you've got to stop it. Find Bugsy and... But where? He's gone. You've said goodbye to him for good. It's too late. Got to be another one. Wait a minute. What about the car? That's it. Ryan's car, up in the public garage.
4: Hello, George.
5: Hello, Mr. Vincent.
4: How's the garage business?
5: Oh, okay.
4: The DA's car in?
5: Sure, second car down.
2: There you are, Eddie. No one around. Take off the gas cap. Take out that pound of sugar you bought at the grocery store. Now the sugar goes in the gas tank. It'll take about 10 blocks for that sugar to hit the carburetor. And at 7:30 in the evening, it ought to be easy to persuade the DA to wait until Saturday. Let Bugsy sit on the hill all night. He's got $500 in his freedom.
3: Lieutenant Connolly called yet?
1: No, not a word, Chief.
3: Yeah. Well, what time is it?
1: 6.
3: Well, I'll have to call him from down there. Come on, let's go.
1: Oh, you may as well wait here, Chief. I'll go and pick up the car.
3: My car's been in the shop for the last couple of days. Had to borrow one from the department. It's right outside. Come on, let's go.
2: You should have known it wouldn't work, Eddie. It was too simple. Too many ways out of it. Something must be wrong with your head. No one in his right mind would have depended on a kid scheme like that. At least he's letting you drive. Something, anyway. You're 10 miles south now. Coming into Bellevue. 40 miles to go. It's about an hour, Eddie. 1 hour to think of something. But you can't think. Your heart is thumping like a trip hammer. Your Adam's apple is a ball of sandpaper. You're way ahead of schedule. 9 o'clock, you told him. Maybe you could hurry, cover the 40 miles in less than an hour, arrive at 8 instead of 9. No, that wouldn't work either. Bugsy didn't operate that way. He's probably been there since this afternoon, sitting on the hill with a rifle across his knees, waiting. Here's Bellevue. He's still got a chance. Take it easy, Eddie. Be calm. Think.
1: This is Bellevue, Chief.
3: Yes, I see.
1: I'm a little hungry.
3: Why not wait till we get home?
1: There's a nice little steak place down here, and we're ahead of time. Suppose I buy us a dinner.
3: Well, I did want to get down there early.
1: Oh, come on. Forget you're the DA for once.
3: Okay, but I'm going to stick you for the best steak in the house.
1: There you are, Mr. Ryan. I'll be back in just a second. Order me the next best steak in the house, will you?
3: All right, Eddie.
2: You have a better idea now. Thinking a little more clearly. Still have plenty of time. First, over to the drugstore across the street. Yes, there's a phone booth. Now the book. Ah, there it is. Hamilton's Steakhouse. Get the phone number.
1: Hello? Hello, headquarters? Give me Lieutenant Connolly. Not there. Okay, Lieutenant McCrae then. Hello, McCrae. This is Eddie Vincent. I'm having dinner with the DA in Bellevue. It's a place called Hamilton Steakhouse. The phone is Washington 15401. Yeah, thought I'd let you know. Okay, got it? Yeah, we'll be here for a half hour at least. Right.
2: Now, wait a couple of minutes, Eddie. Let it settle. That's it. Plenty of time. Okay, now.
6: Hello, headquarters. Listen, I've got a hot lead on Bugsy Malone. Tell the district attorney I'll meet him at his office in an hour. He's gone. Well, that's too bad. No, no one else will do. Never mind. You'll find out who this is soon enough. Oh, you know where the DA is. That's better. Make it 8 o'clock.
3: Took your time. Your steak's getting cold.
1: Oh, well, I'd better check with headquarters. Nothing doing yet.
3: Smart boy. Did you leave the number?
1: Yep.
3: You know, Eddie, I wouldn't be surprised to see you district attorney someday.
2: You're hoping that desk sergeant was as dumb as he usually is. It might be embarrassing if they traced that call. But it's 5 minutes now. 10 minutes. 15. What happened to them? Where's the call? He's finishing his pie now. There isn't much more time.
3: Oh, I feel better, Eddie. Come on. You can finish that cigarette in the car.
1: Oh, what about another cup of coffee?
3: Oh, we'll have some when we get there. Oh, waitress.
7: Yes, sir.
3: How much do we owe?
7: That'll be, $3.85.
1: No, no, this is mine, Chief.
3: Thanks. Now you only owe me 6 lunches. Okay, let's get out of here. Oh, by the way, Eddie, yeah. I meant to ask you. Why did you make that phone call across the street?
7: Oh, we all do, sir.
3: Huh?
7: Our phone's been out of order all day.

0: Quarter past eight, Eddie. 20 miles to go. And 2 strikes against you. There's only one thing left to do.
1: Well, snap it up a little, Eddie. You can do better than 30 miles an hour even in this hack.
2: Okay.
1: You know, I still think I was right on that key business. We found a little joint on Shannon Street.
2: Huh?
1: Yeah, I'm almost sure he was the one. Been mixed up with a lot of suspicious characters.
2: Did you find anything?
1: No, that's the trouble. The old boy died last month. The warden still swears the guards are all okay.
2: Naturally. What else can he do?
1: Yes, I know. Monday, I'm going to make a thorough check on every man who had access to that evidence.
2: Good idea. Oh!
3: What's the matter?
2: My stomach.
3: Hey, look out. Look out. You're going off the road. Give me that, will you?
2: Chief, are you all right?
3: Just my knee.
2: I must have got a cramp or something.
3: Hey, help me, will you?
2: Yeah, sure. Gee, I'd better get you back to the city.
3: Not all. I'm okay.
2: Here, take it easy. Yeah. All right. Hold on, man. That's right.
3: Thanks.
2: There you are.
3: It's okay now. Be stiff in a minute, though. What about you?
2: Huh? Oh, I don't know. Something seemed to grab me all of a sudden in my stomach.
3: How about the car?
2: Oh, that's not bad. I'll have it pulled out tomorrow.
4: What's going on down there?
1: Car off the road.
4: Anybody hurt?
1: No. Hey, I don't suppose you have anything for pulling us out of this ditch.
4: Sure. Got a chain right here in back.
3: Can you beat that for luck?
2: But you don't suppose we can drive it?
1: Why not? It's just eased over on the side.
2: Yeah, but what about your knee?
1: Oh, I'll take a hot bath when we get there. I can't get over our luck. A guy with chains. That would happen one time in 1,000.
2: Yeah, 1 in 1,000.
0: Three strikes. You're out, Eddie. On the home stretch now, winding up the narrow road toward the gate. Toward the Day of Judgment, the pearly gate of Valhalla. That's a laugh, isn't it? Maybe St. Peter will be there to give you a hand when you step into that circle of light.
1: Okay, you can stop here. Come on. I'll show you how the Ryan Gate operates. What's the matter? You're as white as a sheet.
2: I don't know. I guess it's my stomach.
1: Oh, I'll fix you up when we get inside.
2: I can't move.
1: Come on, snap out of it, Vincent. You're acting like a baby.
2: Oh, I'm not.
1: Here, come on, I'll give you a hand. There you are. Now, I'll go over behind that pillar and raise the bar. You go up there and pull the pin when I say so.
2: No.
1: Shut up. I'm going to slug you in a minute if you don't get hold of yourself. Now, pull that pin when I tell you.
0: 13 steps to the gate, Latch, Eddie. Not even the chaplain to see you off. But Bugsy sees you now in the telescope sight. He's just the right distance to aim, but not quite close enough to recognize you. A good shot, too. Probably has a nice, solid rest for that rifle. With the center of the gate right where the telescope sight lines cross. Here we are, Eddie. He's squeezing the trigger slowly now. 1 second more.

0: that's not all of tonight's story. The Whisper will return in just a moment with a strange ending of tonight's tale. Meantime, a word on that driving bugaboo you hear so much about, carbon. Just what is carbon? What causes it? And how does it affect your motor's performance? Well, so does carbon, soft carbon. Coal is another form of carbon, hard carbon. There's not a motor oil made that doesn't form some kind of carbon. But here's the important point. Many motor oils form hard carbon, the kind that causes knocking, overheating, loss of efficiency, and lowered gas mileage. That's why the new solvent refining method used in making pure paraffin-based Signal 4-Star motor oil is acclaimed one of today's greatest advances in motor lubrication. 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And because it's soft, soot-like carbon, it tends to blow out with exhaust gases, keeping your motor cleaner, running better. Today, when gas is rationed and motors have to last through the duration, this extra efficiency you get from a clean motor is more important to you than ever. More reason than ever for making your next oil change a change for the better. A change to solvent-refined Signal 4-Star motor oil. And now, back to the Whistler.
1: Yes, Eddie Vincent knew the cards were stacked against him, that he didn't have a chance. The gate that took two to open, the borrowed car, the telephone out of order as if someone did it on purpose, the desperate lunge into the ditch, only to have a car happen by just in time to keep him moving inexorably toward his appointment at the gate. No, Eddie didn't have a chance, and he knew it as he walked toward the gate latch. Into the circle of light and into Bugsy's sight. He was waiting for it, his mind frozen into a stupor, his legs moving like those of a mechanical robot. The sharp report, a blinding flash of light across his consciousness, a cold hand on his heart. That was all. District Attorney Ryan is still behind the stone pillar, working at the gate lever when...
2: That you, Mr. Ryan?
3: Connolly, what are you doing here?
2: Hey, did you hear my tire blow out?
3: It scared me to death. What's the matter?
2: That's Bugsy Malone.
3: What?
2: We cornered him this afternoon. I've been trying to get you since 8 o'clock.
3: Well, where is he?
2: In the morgue. He reached for a gun.
3: Good.
2: Hey. Hey, what's the matter with him?
3: Who?
2: Him.
3: Good Lord, Eddie.
2: Passed out, huh?
3: Passed out nothing. He's dead. He was sick.
2: Did he hit his head or something?
3: No, I don't know what happened. Must have been a heart attack. There isn't a mark on him.

Next Monday at 9 o'clock, the Whistler will bring you another strange tale. The curious story of Death Marks the Double Cross. 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
6: And now Lucille Ball with Richard Denning as Liz and George Cooper. Two people who live together and like it. As we look in on the Coopers tonight, we see a story unfolding. A story that started a week ago, one night when George and Liz were walking home from a movie.
9: Well, that was a pretty good show, Liz.
7: I bet you'd have liked it better if you hadn't slept through it.
9: I did not sleep through it.
7: All right, tell me what it was about.
9: Well, I enjoyed the evening anyway.
7: Oh, come here, George. I want to show you something in the store window.
9: Wait a minute. Look at those golf clubs. Oh, boy, could I stand a new set of those.
7: Oh, golf clubs, schmolf clubs. I want to show you something important. A hat. Right here, George, in lily sachets. Look. Well, what do you think of it?
9: Oh, Liz, I thought this was supposed to be a high-class store.
7: It is.
9: Well, look at that. The window dresser left the remains of his lunch on that stand.
7: That's the hat.
9: You're kidding. That little mess of vegetables?
7: It's not a mess of vegetables. It's an original model symbolizing spring. Can I buy it, George? It's only
9: $75. $75 for... What? $75?
7: Well, that isn't much for an original model.
9: Well, you can get the real original at the market for 25 cents.
7: Oh, now, stop.
9: Not only that, you could munch on it if you got hungry.
7: That's not funny.
9: $75 for a hat.
7: But I asked them to hold it for me, and if I don't get it, Iris Atterbury will buy it.
9: Good. She's got the face to go with a New England boiled dinner.
7: Oh, George Cooper, you're so mean to me.
6: And so the next morning, Liz sadly went in to tell the sales lady the bad news.
7: Yes, I showed my husband the hat last night, Miss McCain. Oh, good. Did he like it? No, he hated it. You should have heard him. I'm surprised his language didn't set off the sprinkler system.
10: Oh, my. Well, then there's only one thing to do, Mrs. Cooper.
7: Yes, wrap it up. I'll take it. Good morning, Katie.
10: Good morning, Mrs. Cooper.
9: Morning, dear.
7: Well, how's my wonderful little husband this morning? Give me a big kiss, darling.
9: You're much too nice for this time of the morning. Have you done something you shouldn't, Liz?
7: No, I'm just happy, that's all. This is the prettiest day in the world, and I'm married to the prettiest man in the world.
9: Oh, Liz, you're exaggerating. I've seen prettier days than this.
7: Come on, give me a big hug. Come on, give me a big hug. Hold me tight. Tighter.
10: Tighter.
9: Oh, but Liz.
7: Go on, pretend I'm a banana and squeeze me out of my skin.
9: Oh, Liz, you're crazy.
7: Hey, I thought today was Friday.
9: Well, it is.
7: Then why have you got your sport clothes on? George, you didn't lose your job, did you?
9: No. Oh, you'll never believe it, but old man Atterbury gave me a day off.
7: No.
9: Yeah. He said, George, you've done such a good job for such a long time, I think you should take the day off and enjoy yourself.
7: What's he been doing? Eating weefel nuts?
9: I don't ask questions. I just have fun. Well, I'm going to play golf with Corey Cartwright.
7: Doesn't sound like Miss Atterbury to me.
9: Hey, that must be Corey out front now. See you later, Liz.
7: Goodbye, dear. Have a good game. Oh, did you get your caddy back from the factory?
9: Caddy?
7: Yes, the one you had a new head put on.
9: Oh, when are you going to learn the right terms? That was a brassy. A caddy is the boy who carries your clubs.
7: Oh, I thought he was called a birdie.
9: I give up. Come on, give me a kiss.
7: Goodbye, darling. Katie, he's gone. I can show you my new hat.
10: Where is it?
7: Right here. Now, don't look till I get it fixed. Turn around.
10: But how can you ever wear it without him seeing it?
7: Oh, Katie, I'm not going to wear it until I've saved up enough to pay for it myself. But I just ordered it to keep Iris Atterbury from getting it. There. How do you like it?
10: Oh, why, it's... I better get my glasses, Mrs. Cooper. It looks like a businessman's lunch to me. Just a bunch of vegetables.
7: It is a bunch of vegetables.
10: Oh, yes. Oh, say, that's real cute. A bunch of vegetables and a little mouse.
7: Ah!
10: Mouse? Yes, he's nibbling the carrot.
7: Oh, get him off! Get him off!
10: Oh, it isn't a mouse. It's a turnip. Oh, my eyes.
7: Thank goodness. Say, that's an idea, though. With all these vegetables, I hope the birds don't see this hat.
10: Don't worry. They'll spot it all right. Run, Mrs. Cooper.
7: What's the matter?
10: It's Mr. Cooper. He's coming back.
7: Oh.
10: Too late. He's here.
7: Quick, give me the newspaper. I'll hold it up so he won't see my hat.
9: Hey, that wasn't Corey at all. Some fellow across the street.
10: Why don't you wait for Corey outside, dear?
9: What?
10: Why don't you wait for Corey outside, dear?
9: Is there something wrong with your eyes, Liz?
10: Why don't you wait for Corey outside, dear?
9: Why are you holding that paper so close to your face? It's right up against your nose.
10: Well, I'm nearsighted, dear. I always read like this, dear.
9: You do?
10: Yes, dear.
9: Upside down?
10: Oh, dear.
9: Liz, put that paper down. I see your hat. There's a mirror on the wall in back of you.
7: Oh. Well, now, don't worry, George. I can explain everything.
9: Well, I'm waiting.
7: Well, I'm thinking.
9: I thought so.
7: Give me a second now.
9: All right. This better be a good one.
7: Well, maybe you better give me a little longer then. Iris Atterbury.
9: Iris Atterbury what?
7: I don't know, but it's a good start. I know. Iris called and asked me to pick it up for her.
9: Mm. Now, why would she do a thing like that?
7: That's a very good question.
9: All right, let's put it this way. When did she call?
7: Yesterday.
9: Very interesting. Mm-hmm. Iris Atterbury has been out of town for a week.
7: She has?
9: Yes.
7: That's just the kind of a sneaky trick you could expect from her.
9: Now, Liz, aren't you ashamed of yourself?
7: Oh, George.
9: Now, don't start crying. You're not going to get around me this time with tears.
7: Won't you please forgive me?
9: No.
7: Oh, please forgive me, George.
9: No.
7: Oh, well, it was a good try.
9: Sit down, Liz. I want to have a long talk with you. Now, about that habit you have of twisting the truth around.
7: Well, I have to go milk a cow.
9: Come back here and sit down. Now, Liz, I want you to promise me never to tell anything but the truth. I don't want to ever catch you lying again.
7: Neither do I. I didn't want you to catch me this time.
9: How can you joke about it? This is serious. Don't you realize that when you tell a fib, you have to tell another one, and then another, until you're all tangled in a whole web of untruths, only to end up being caught anyway. But now, what happens when you tell the truth in the first place?
7: You get caught right away.
9: Now, stop that.
7: I'm sorry, George. You're absolutely right. I'm ashamed of myself, and I promise from now on, I'll make you proud of me.
9: Well, that's better. I only hope you mean it.
7: Oh, I do, dear. You'll see. I'll get it.
9: Oh, I hope it isn't Corey saying he can't.
11: Hello?
12: Hello, Liz.
11: Yes?
12: This is Mr. Atterbury, Liz. How's George?
11: George?
12: Yes, is he feeling any better? He was terribly sick this morning.
11: He was?
12: Yes. He called me at home and said he just felt awful, much too ill to come to work.
11: Oh, he did, huh?
12: Yes. Oh, he must be keeping it from you because he doesn't want you to worry.
11: Yes.
12: I just can't tell you how bad he sounded. He was groaning and wheezing, and his voice was so weak I could hardly hear it. Mm-hmm. Said his head felt like it was going to be split open any minute.
11: You know, he may be right.
12: Well, tell me, Liz, how is he now? Awful sick?
11: Not as sick as he's going to be.
12: Well, Liz, I was wondering if I ought to send my doctor out to look him over.
11: I think that's a very good idea. No, wait a minute, Mr. Atterbury. I have a better idea. I'll see if I can get the poor boy to come to the phone.
12: All right, Liz, if he feels up to it.
11: Hang on a minute. Oh, George, come here a minute, dear.
13: What is it, Liz?
11: Telephone. It's for you, George Washington.
13: For me? Who is it?
11: It's Corey, dear. He wants to know if you still want to play golf.
13: Well, what's the matter with him? Certainly I want to play. Give me that phone.
11: Here you are.
13: Hello, Corey. What's the matter with you? Certainly I want to play golf. I never felt better in my life.
12: Is that so, George?
13: Corey?
11: What's the matter, dear?
12: This is Mr. Atterbury, George.
13: What a dirty trick. I ought to wring your neck.
12: What?
13: Oh, no, not you, Mr. Atterbury.
12: Well, I think you'd better get out of your sick bed and drag yourself down to work, Cooper.
13: Yes, sir, Mr. Atterbury, sir. Right away, sir. I'll be right down, sir. Goodbye, sir.
11: Who was it, sir?
13: Liz?
11: Sit down, George. I want to have a long talk with you. Now, about that habit you have of twisting the truth around.
13: Never mind.
11: Don't you realize that when you tell a fib, you have to tell another and another until you're tangled and
13: hopeless? Now, stop that. Liz, how could you do this to me?
11: Oh, George, you'll have to admit it was your own fault. Look, I'll make a deal with you. You let me keep the hat, and I'll call Atterbury and tell him you were delirious.
13: No.
11: Why not? What you did is just as bad as what I did.
13: It is not. What I did is accepted business practice.
11: Accepted by whom?
13: Everybody. What's sick leave for if you don't take it? What about the poor people who are always well?
11: Will you give me that again with the same...

0: anything that isn't true.
1: We're liable to learn a lot of things about each other, Liz.
0: I'm game.
1: Okay, you've got a deal. From this moment on, we tell the absolute truth. Shake.
0: Shake. You know, if I were the suspicious type of wife, I know what I'd ask you, George.
1: Huh? What?
0: I'd say, George, those 3 nights you were working late at the office last week, how much did you win?
2: $15.
0: You mean you did play poker? Oh, I hate you, George Cooper.
3: Here are some facts you may not have known about NATO, the North Atlantic Treaty Organization. NATO has grown and prospered since its founding in 1949. Yet the United States has not underwritten most of the expense. As a matter of fact, European members have paid for 85% of the total cost, have supplied 60% of the equipment and supplies used by NATO forces, and they have provided the major share of its manpower. NATO is a voluntary association of sovereign states, each bearing its fair share of the burden. We can all be proud of NATO and grateful for it, too. For NATO is guarding your freedom.
4: And now, back to the Coopers. Liz and George have made a pact to speak nothing but the absolute truth for 24 hours. The forfeit being a new hat that Liz is crazy about against a set of golf clubs George has his eye on. Well, right now, Liz is so put out with George that she's not talking to him at all.
1: Oh, Liz, it was your idea. I had to tell you the truth about playing poker.
0: Katie, would you kindly tell Mr. Cooper I'm not speaking to him?
5: She's not speaking to you, Mr. Cooper.
1: Well, tell her I don't care.
5: He don't care.
0: Oh, why don't you go take a walk?
1: Okay, I'm leaving.
5: Okay, I'm leaving.
0: Who cares?
5: Who cares?
1: And I may not come back.
5: And I may not come back.
0: Well, I don't care if you never come back. Go on, leave.
5: Well, I don't care if you never come back. Go on, leave, you big dope.
0: Hey.
5: Sorry, Mrs. Cooper, I got carried away. Sorry, Mr. Cooper.
1: Oh, that's all right, Katie. This whole thing is pretty silly.
0: Well, I'm not speaking to you until the 24 hours are up anyway. It's safer that way.
1: Well, you can kiss me without talking to me.
0: All right.
1: Not bad. But it won't do you any good. I'm getting those golf clubs or my name isn't George Cooper.
0: Goodbye, Sam. Katie, I have to watch myself now. He's going to try some fancy tricks. Unless I try them first.

0: Now, you can listen, Katie, but don't laugh. He might hear you.
1: What are you going to do, Mrs. Cooper?
0: Well, I'll pretend it's my Aunt Liza calling. He can't stand her. When he hears she's coming to visit us, he'll make up a lie to keep her away.
1: But your Aunt Liza lives in Syracuse.
0: Never mind. Leave it to me. Does this sound old enough, Katie? Hello, Mr. Cooper.
1: It sounds like Lionel Barrymore's grandmother.
2: Second National Bank.
3: Mr. George Cooper, please.
2: I'll ring him.
4: Hello.
3: Mr. George Cooper?
4: Yes?
3: One moment, please. Syracuse is calling. Go ahead, Syracuse.
5: Hello. Is this Mr. George Cooper?
4: Yes. What do you want, Liz?
5: Oh, you...
0: How'd you know it was me?
4: Because your Aunt Liza always calls collect.
0: Oh, you're so smart.
4: Well, I'm smarter than you are. Oh, boy, what a couple of phonies you sent over here today.
0: What are you talking about? I didn't send anybody over there.
4: Oh, come on, admit it, Liz. You sent them over to catch me in a lie.
0: Cross my heart, I didn't, George. George? George, what's the matter?

0: You mean that fellow from the income tax department was on the level?
1: Income tax? Oh, you mean you told him the truth?
0: Down to the last penny.
1: Oh, no!
0: I even pointed out where I stretched things a little.
1: Oh, that's wonderful, and it serves you right. What do you mean when you said a couple of phonies? Don't tell me you got stung twice today.
0: I guess I did. The other one was a lady from the newspaper who interviewed me. I'm afraid I gave away a few secrets.
1: Oh, really? What kind of questions did she ask you?
0: It was for a series on the society page called The Truth About My Wife.
1: I think we have a bad connection, George. Say that again, please.
0: It was for a series called The Truth About My Wife. Well, gee whiz, Liz, I thought you sent her over.
1: Call her back. Cancel it. Tell her you were lying. When is she going to print it?
0: Well, she thought it was so good, she rushed back to get it in tonight's paper.
1: Oh, I'll call him up. I'll threaten to sue. Goodbye, George. Oh, Katie, this is terrible.
2: What happened?
1: George told a news reporter some awful things about me.
2: Did he lie?
1: Worse than that, he told the truth.
3: Evening, Bugle.
1: Hello, is tonight's paper out yet?
3: Yes, it is. It's being delivered now.
1: Oh, this is Mrs. George Cooper. Is there a story about me on the society page?
3: No, there isn't.
1: Oh, thank goodness.
3: They wouldn't waste that story. It's on the front page.
1: Oh, no!
2: Here's the paper now, Mrs. Cooper.
1: Oh, at last. Let me see it. Oh, Katie, look! On the front page, The Truth About My Wife by George Cooper. Let's see. Oh, my wife, Liz, is a charming, beautiful, talented woman of 26.
2: Well, that's not bad.
1: She has been charming and beautiful ever since I can remember. She has been talented ever since I can remember. She has also been 26 ever since I can remember. My wife, Liz, is a natural beauty. She has naturally lovely skin, a naturally good figure, and naturally white teeth. She also has red hair. Katie, can I sue him for libel?
2: Well, you can if he's lying.
1: I'm dead.
2: What else does he say?
1: Oh, let's see. Some men complain about the way their wives look when they wake up in the morning. Luckily, I don't have this complaint, as my wife never gets up till the afternoon. And when she does, she's so full of cold cream, curlers, facial masks, and chin supports, I can't tell what she looks like anyway. Katie, I think I'm about to make myself a widow.
0: Liz? Liz? Is it safe to come in?
4: George, darling, come in, honey. How's my little husband tonight, huh?
0: I don't like the sound of this. There's a booby trap someplace.
4: Why, George, you don't think I'd be mad about a little thing like that story now, do you? Come on in. I'd like you to meet a friend of mine.
5: Good evening, George.
0: Mr. Atterbury.
4: Yes, your boss. I was telling him about that silly little game we play called Telling the Truth. And he thought it would sort of be fun to come over and ask you some questions.
5: Yes, yes, I love games. Let's play, George.
0: I don't feel much like playing.
4: Well, don't force it, Mr. Atterbury. I'll play it with you. You just asked me how George described you this morning.
5: All right, Liz. How did George describe me this morning?
4: Well, he said that you were a...
0: Wait, Liz, there's a hat I want to buy for you, all full of beautiful little vegetables.
4: He said you were a very nice boss.
5: What?
4: I couldn't do it to you, George.
5: Hey, what's going on here anyway?
4: Oh, get that look on George's face. He thought I was going to say two-faced, baggy-eyed old skinflint.
5: What?
4: Oh, dear.
5: Oh, he did, eh? What else did he say?
4: Well, I'm in it this far. Might as well go ahead.
0: Oh, no, you don't. If it's going to come out, I'll have the pleasure of saying it myself. Mr. Atterbury... You ought to be ashamed of yourself. That's not an office you run down there. It's a sweatshop.
5: Why?
0: Punch the clock in the morning. Punch the clock for lunch. Punch the clock when you go home. Why, you don't even give your employees the dignity of being on their honor. No wonder they see your face on that clock every time they punch it, and I don't blame them.
4: Why, George. George!
5: Who do you think you're talking to?
4: You baggy-eyed old skinflint. Go ahead, George, tell him.
0: I'm tired of having to turn in a stub every time I want a new pencil.
4: Yeah.
0: Yeah, and coming to you for the key every time I want to wash my hands.
4: Yeah.
0: Yeah, all right, so this means my job. Well, you're not firing me, I quit.
4: Hey, George Cooper, I'm proud of you.
0: I feel pretty good about it myself.
5: Well, so do I.
4: What?
5: George, that's the kind of courage I like, huh? There are a lot of things wrong down at the office. Maybe it is the fault of an old skinflint.
4: Baggy-eyed.
0: He's serious.
5: George, I'd like you to keep your job and set up a new office system.
4: Yee-hoo!
0: Liz, you can keep that hat and I'll pay for it.
4: Yee-hoo! Will you pay for it before tomorrow?
0: What's the rush?
4: Well, you might not feel like it after you see tomorrow's Evening Bugle. I wrote a little article for him.
0: Liz, not...
4: That's right, George. The truth about my husband.
0: Oh, no!

0: George. George, wake up.
1: Huh? What's the matter?
2: Talk to me.
1: Talk? At 4 in the morning? Mm-hmm. Did you wake me up just for that? I'll go to sleep.
2: I can't sleep. I want a glass of water.
1: Well, get up and get one.
2: I can't get up. I'm too sleepy.
1: Oh, Liz.
0: What's that?
1: What?
0: George, I heard a noise downstairs.
1: Oh, you're imagining things.
0: I am not. Get up and see. Maybe there's a burglar down there.
1: Okay, okay.
3: All burglars downstairs, say aye. Nobody down there.
2: George, as long as you're up, will you get me a glass of water?
1: I thought so. Aren't you ashamed of yourself?
2: I'll hate myself in the morning. Good night, George.

You have been listening to My Favorite Husband, starring Lucille Ball with Richard Denning, and based on characters created by Isabel Scott Rorick. Tonight's program was produced and directed by Jess Oppenheimer, who wrote the script with Madeline Pugh and Bob Carroll Jr. Original music was composed by Marlon Skiles and conducted by Wilbur Hatch. The part of Katie the Maid was played by Ruth Parrott. Lucille Ball will soon be seen in the Paramount picture Sorrowful Jones. Be sure to listen to Lucille Ball in My Favorite Husband next week. Bob Lamond speaking. This is CBS, the Columbia Broadcasting System.

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1: Frontier Town, the saga of the Roaring West. 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El Paso, Cheyenne, Calgary, Tombstone. Frontier Town. Here is the adventurous story of the early West, the tamed and the untamed. From the Pecos to Powder River, Dodge City to Poker Flat, these are the towns they fought to live in and lived to fight for. Teeming crucibles of pioneer freedom. Frontier.

0: Howdy. You know, there are some folks who think the life of a lawyer in a frontier town like Dos Rios is a pretty dull existence in comparison with a cowboy's or a rancher's. But just you take it from me, Chad Remington, that my days trying to practice law in a cow town are a lot more exciting than if I'd stayed out at the ranch my father built and left me when he died a few years ago. Oh, I don't mean that I'm up to my boot tops in rustling trouble or shooting it out with gents on the dodge from the law all the way from San Antone to Santa Fe, but with the type of character the frontier has attracted, we've got just about as many scheming evildoers as we have solid church-going people. Oh, just to give you an idea, a few weeks back when the new spring hit us with a vengeance and the sky overhead was as blue as a mountain lake, I took a ride to see how the trout were doing in a little pool that only I know about. With me, as usual, was my constant companion, Cherokee O'Bannon, who gave up his daily tiffs with the law for selling the highly volatile alleged remedy known as genuine Cherokee Indian rattlesnake oil for the more peaceful pursuits of operating a livery stable. A livery stable, by the way, over which I have my not very plushy offices. Well, Cherokee and I were jogging along with our legs hooked over the horns on our saddles, thinking ahead just about 3 weeks to the time when the big trout would be raring up hungry.
1: Chad, my bewildered and bucolic backwoods Blackstone, what train of thought is running through your cunning cerebellum which causes that simpering look to appear in your formally forbidding physiognomy?
0: Now, from the inflection of your voice, Cherokee, I imagine that was a question. But what you wanted to know, I'm unable to decipher, since I don't carry a dictionary in my saddlebag.
1: Ah, me lad, I was just asking what you were thinking about that gave you that faraway and dreamy look.
0: Ah, I was just thinking about that clear blue stream.
1: Ah, yes.
0: And that wonderful, cool, deep water.
1: Oh, no! Water! Never mention that word in my presence again.
0: All right, O'Bannon. I want you to know that your favorite beverage owes its flavor, if any, to the limestone waters of Bourbon County, Kentucky.
1: Well, is that so? Why did eat a bit of labor saving?
0: Labor saving?
1: Ah, yes, indeed. Bottling the chaser right along with the spirits.
0: And I hope after this, Mr. O'Bannon, you'll have more respect for H2O.
1: Between us, my esteemed friend, H2O comprised 96% of my rattlesnake oil, too. Kill the taste.
0: The only thing that could kill the taste of that stuff is about 3 shots.
1: 3 shots? An excellent suggestion.
0: 3 shots from a Colt 45, I mean.
1: Sir, you're turning into a destroyer of dreams. As your landlord, let me advise you that hereafter I expect you to...
2: Hold it, Cherokee. There are some shots, the kind I was talking about. Now get your knee unhooked from that saddle horn and let's start making tracks.
1: That sounds like a regular gun battle. Get up there, you!
2: Come on, Cherokee. This thing sounds serious.

0: We'd only ridden about 100 yards, but I was able to see where the shots had come from. Right down below us was a little ranch house belonging to Pat and Bridget Antrim, as Irish as they come and twice as salty. Both Bridget and Pat were in front of their house, Bridget with a shotgun and Pat with a Winchester, sending lead singing over the head of a very frightened gentleman in store-bought clothes. As we pulled up, I thought the stranger was about to collapse. His knees were shaking so.
1: And what my wife misses with her scuttle gun, I'll drill you through with this.
0: Bridget, Pat, now hold it, will you? Put those guns up.
2: You keep out of this, Chad Remington.
3: But by the...
1: And you keep out of this, too. Because in O'Bannon or not, I'll give you a dose of the same medicine I'm going to give this sniveling, sidewinding snake.
4: Gentlemen, get me out of here.
0: Now we'll get you out, all right, mister, and all in one piece. Now, come on, the target practice is over for today.
2: No one's going to tell me
0: what
2: I can...
0: No one's going to tell you anything, Bridget. If you don't mind, I would like to ask you a few questions.
2: No one's asking me anything until that pussyfooting varmint's off my property. Go on, now, get off.
4: But see here, I've got a perfect...
0: The only perfect thing you've got right now, my friend, is a perfect chance of getting shot.
5: So if you'll take Mr. Remington's advice, which he'll see charges for, you'll have a lot of here while you're able and give us a chance of quieting down these good people.
0: If you're interested in your health, you'll be moving along.
4: Yes, very well. But I'll be back out here with the marshal. And you just remember that.
1: What I should have done was salivate him before he makes any more trouble.
5: Yes, indeed. However, since thanks to Chad he's now well out of rifle range, I suggest that we repair inside and talk this over. Over something refreshing and companionable. You know what I mean? I think you do, or I hope you do.
0: We certainly do understand. Bridget, Cherokee wants a glass of your coldest spring water.
1: Well, I don't know what more to tell you, Chad, or how to explain it.
2: He just rode up here and started ordering us around.
0: Well, I can't tell without checking up on it with the county assessor, but it's perfectly true that when the county put in that wooden culvert 5 years ago to drain the water off Pine Top Hill, they did levy an assessment on the Button property.
5: Didn't you ever get a bill from the assessor?
1: Nearly so much as a piece of paper with a... blot of ink.
2: And no slick-talking spalpeen is going to steal 160 acres that Pat and I have slaved to get.
1: And to make something of.
0: Well, that's something that remains to be seen. However, here are two things which are certain. First, that there was an assessment levied of about $20 or $30 against your property. Second, if it hasn't been paid and it's gone to an assessment foreclosure sale... Mr. Beauregard has the right any citizen has of paying it and bidding in the property.
2: You're a fine lawyer if you tell me that's the law.
0: Bridget, I don't make the laws. I just try to interpret them, see that they're applied with a certain amount of justice.
1: And you call it justice that a man like that evil-looking bumpkin Beauregard can steal 160 acres that are worth $5,000 by merely paying $20?
0: Quite the opposite, Pat. There's a good deal of injustice in it. But the first thing Cherokee and I are going to do is ride into town and talk to the marshal. And I want to know if the assessment was in arrears and if Beauregard has already bought it in or is just bluffing. Well, Cherokee and I had hardly ridden out through the fence of Pat and Bridget's place when we spotted Mr. Beauregard sitting his horse waiting for us. He flagged us down. Much to my surprise, was neither bitter nor belligerent.
4: I thought I recognized your name, Mr. Remington, when your friend mentioned it.
0: Yeah?
4: You're being a lawyer, I'm sure that you know that those two heathens haven't a legal leg to stand on.
5: Don't you go calling people from County Antrim heathen.
4: Oh, well, I'm terribly sorry. Just a slip of the tongue.
5: Yeah, you do it again and I'll slip the tongue for you. I'll do it with this.
0: All right, Cherokee. You've upheld the reputation of all the Irish from Killarney to, well, in your case, the Blarney Stone. Now, getting back to you, Mr. Beauregard. As you say, Pat and Bridget seem to have no legal redress. Well, that's because of the way the law is written. Loopholes up to here.
4: Well, the law's the law, isn't it?
0: Well, there appears to be two kinds of law. What's on the books and what's fair and honest. And if you think I'm going to stand by and permit you to steal 160 of the choicest acres in the entire Dos Rios Valley away from two hard-working people... Mister, you may know my name, but you don't know me.
4: Are you trying to intimidate me, Remington?
0: Oh, no. Far from it. Now, I think you're a smart man, Beauregard. Therefore, I'm just giving you what is known as a word to the wise. Because I'll fight you through every court in the state if I have to. And I may even fight you a bit more personally.
5: Anybody who'd do what you attempted to do is nothing but a nefarious nickel-nursing no-good. And you don't have to pardon the expression, either.
4: But let me tell you something. Neither you nor anyone else is going to stop me from taking what is legally mine when I paid for it. If you're around long enough to even try it. Come on.
5: Chad, maybe you started out today to see about fishing for trout. I've got a feeling that for a while now we're going to be angling for a slimy old octopus. Come on, let's get back home. And how can you explain them leveling an assessment against the Antrim's ranch and never sending them a notice?
0: I don't explain it. In 5 years, their memories might have turned a little sour.
5: Well, then how do you explain this Beauregard person, a complete, total stranger to this part of the country, suddenly showing up in Dos Rios and buying in a delinquent claim even the owners of the property knew nothing about?
0: Well, that could be more than a coincidence. And if it happens...
5: That last shot parted my toupee in a new place.
0: For God's sakes, Cherry, keep fill your hand. Get your gun working.
5: I see them now. Five of them up there in those rocks.
0: Well, let's make it three of them. Oh, they're scattering, heading for Pine Top. Come on, Cherokee, let's go.
5: Small sacred swans, Chad. Where'd they go? Can't see hide or hair of them.
0: They're hidden by those rocks. We'll get them. Come on.
5: Wait a minute. There's someone coming toward us out of those rocks.
0: Oh, confound the luck. It's so narrow through here, we'll never get by him without... Ah, look who it is. Our friend, Mr. Beauregard. What are you doing up here, Beauregard?
4: Gentlemen, I cannot tell a lie. I was out hunting. Hunting for skunks. That answer your question?
0: Yeah, it sure does.
5: Get out of the way, man. We want to get through here.
0: You can curb your anxiety, Cherokee. It's too late now, thanks to Beauregard.
4: What do you mean by that?
0: I think you understand what I mean. Just the way I understood you when you said you were out hunting for skunks.
4: Oh, really?
5: No, O'Bannon.
0: Beauregard, if Cherokee and I look like a couple of skunks to you, you need glasses. Because we have spines running down our backs, not stripes. But after this little set, too, I suspect you'll soon be wearing stripes. Stripes that run the other way. You'll be wearing them for a good long time.

0: And now, Frontier Town.
1: Well, it was pretty obvious that Beauregard was neither as meek nor as mild as he originally had acted. It's a lead pipe cinch that he had some gunslingers of his own who either tried to make certain that Cherokee and I never got any further into the matter or would be sufficiently warned to leave well enough alone. But all he succeeded in doing was in convincing me that there was something knavish going on. If there were a polecat in the woodpile, it would answer to the name of Beauregard. Well, Cherokee and I wasted no time in getting to town and to the marshal's office. But the time was wasted, and the results disappointing.
2: Marshal, do you mean to stand there with your marshal's badge hanging out and telling me that you're going to help Beauregard take possession of that 160 acres?
3: I got my job to do, Cherokee, and that's part of it.
1: But how is it, Marshal, that not only didn't the Antrims know of the delinquency, but apparently nobody else in Dos Rios did?
3: What you mean?
1: I thought I was making myself pretty clear. Apparently the only person to know about the assessment not being paid is a total stranger. And, as far as I know, a man who's never been in Dos Rios before.
3: It don't make no difference if he come from China. The law says that anybody can check the records and bid in property on which the taxes or assessments haven't been paid.
1: Well, that scarcely answers my question, does it?
3: Now, you looky here, Remington. This ain't no trial, you know. And if you know anything about the law like you claim you do, why, you'll know that Beauregard is fully protected.
1: Yeah, I can see that he's fully protected.
3: Well, blast you anyhow. I don't like that kind of hinting around. And if you try to interfere, you're going to find out that I ain't wearing this badge for nothing.
1: No, Marshal, I don't think you are wearing that badge for nothing. I'm beginning to think you've decided to make that badge pay off.
3: Why?
1: Come on, Cherokee. The Marshal looks as if he's going to blow up. My clothes won't look too good all splattered with yellow. Next day, we heard that Beauregard had hired several men to rip out the Antrim's fences and put up a fence of his own. So Cherokee and I decided to ride out there. There was something wrong, terribly wrong, but I still didn't know what it was.
4: I'm warning you now. You pull another fence post and you can use it for a cross on your grave.
5: Hey, Marshal, I demand that this horn be ejected from my property.
4: Demand and be hanged.
1: Oh, just a minute, Beauregard. If it's all the same to you, I'd like to see the deed transferring the title of this property to you.
3: Chet, you better keep out of this.
1: Thanks, Marshal, but I'm here to give advice to my clients and not to take advice from you. Now, where's that deed?
3: Go on, Beauregard, show it to him.
5: Well, all right. Here.
1: Seems to be in order.
5: Hey, what do you mean, it seems to be? Are you intimating that I forged that deed or something?
1: I'm not intimating anything. I'm just speaking my mind.
5: If you have a mind, you'll get out of here before you get into trouble.
1: Any trouble you or your kind might make for me would be very welcome.
4: Get out of my way, Chad. I'll take care of you.
1: Oh, now, hold it, Bridget. Cherokee, hang on,
4: oh,
1: will
4: no.
1: you?
2: I'll do what I can. I can't promise my...
4: Let me at that thief.
5: Don't you dare call me a thief.
1: Now, would you rather be called something else? A cheap, sniveling crook, for instance? In fact, I can think of a long list which I'll be only too happy to...
5: Why, you contemptible... Yes.
2: That's it, Chad.
4: Caught
2: him again.
4: Knock his teeth out. They're not his anyhow.
1: Next time you jump someone with no warning, Beauregard, let this...
5: Marshal, I'm demanding that you arrest this man.
2: Arrest him because you attacked him?
3: Oh, Bannon, if you don't want to go to lock up too, you keep out of this.
1: What? You mean you think you're actually going to arrest me?
3: Well, I most certainly do. I warned you before. Now maybe you'll learn your lesson after you've had 60 days to think it over.
1: Oh, now, wait a minute. What's the charge?
3: Ain't no charge at all. It's all free, at the town's expense. Well, what I'm going to write on that docket runs all the way from trespassing right on up through assault and battery.

0: Judge and his daughter's here to see you, Remington.
1: Well, Judge, this is a fine place to look up your intended son-in-law, isn't it?
2: Cherokee told us what happened, Chad. This is an outrage.
1: You mean you'll marry a jailbird, Libby?
2: If he ever gets around to asking me, I might.
3: Chad, if you'd like, I'll sign an order getting you out of here.
1: Yeah, I certainly would like it, Judge. Well, not because your cell's so bad, but because I still have a case to wind up. Goodbye, Marshal. We don't need you around.
0: I don't need you, neither.
1: Judge, how well are you acquainted with the Attorney General of the state?
3: Ralph Stevenson?
1: Mm-hmm.
3: Known him and his family for years.
2: Chad, do you really think you're in trouble?
1: No, not yet, but I might be. Judge, if you can induce the Attorney General to come down here, I think we have a nice little case to try in your court in a few days.
3: What do you want the Attorney General down here for?
1: Well, you and I know that Beauregard acquired that 160 acres legally.
2: Legal or not, it's a despicable trick on two people as hardworking as Pat and Bridget are.
1: As Beauregard and the Marshal have assured me several times recently, the law is the law. However, if what I suspect is true, there's another law with a lot more justice in it. One that I think fills the bill, fills it completely.
3: What law is that, Chad?
1: Well, offhand, I can't give you the book and page number, but it deals with a marshal conniving with a third party for the benefit of his own bankroll.
3: You mean you believe the marshal is in with Beauregard?
1: Probably. But it's more likely that Beauregard is just a front for the marshal. And I think with the assistance of the Attorney General, we can find out.
2: Well, I'm sorry, Chad, but I don't quite see what you mean.
1: Well, if your father will help get Ralph Stevenson down here, we'll all see what I mean. And I'll personally be delighted to sweep out this cell before I leave it, so it'll be nice and clean when Beauregard and the Marshal take over. Mr. Stevenson, I know what I'm asking is absolutely irregular, but if you land a hand, it might be worth a lot of votes with the election coming up.
4: Well, election or not, I'm in favor of your little idea, and you can count on my help.
1: Good, thank you. Have you got this morning's paper, Cherokee, with that advertisement in it?
5: Here we are, Mr. Stevenson. Mm-hmm. There's Beauregard's ad offering that 160 acres for sale to the highest bidder.
4: Yes, well, it certainly substantiates what you suspect, Remington.
1: But since we can't get a conviction on what we suspect, I say let's go to work.
5: Are you sure that you've never seen this Beauregard before?
4: Well, unless I met him when he was using an alias, absolutely not.
1: All right, then. Cherokee, you get us a couple of bandanas with holes cut out while I take Mr. Stevenson to the bank to get some money.
5: Not meaning to seem reluctant about this, but have you thought what might happen to us if we get shot, my conniving counselor?
1: I certainly have, Cherokee. Now, we'll bury you up at the Antrim place, right next to the well, so you'll always have a chaser handy.
6: Would you care to ride out and see the property, Mr. Stevenson?
4: Oh, well, I wish I could, Mr. Beauregard, but being in town for only a few hours between stagecoaches prevents it.
6: Oh, it's as lovely a place as I've ever seen.
4: Well, since I don't want it for my own use, but as sort of a vacation place for my parents, I'm quite willing to take your word for it. That is, if you'll accept my offer.
6: Well, my asking price is $6,000.
4: Oh. And my paying price is $4,000.
6: No. I can't consider it.
4: It's all cash. With 50% down, right now.
6: 50% down?
4: Mm-hmm. Right here. $2,000 in bills. You just give me a temporary receipt and I'll be back next week to give you the balance. Is it a deal?
6: Indeed it is. Give me that $2,000 and I'll be here waiting for you when you come back.

0: Beauregard, I got to hand it to you. A deposit of $2,000 in cash. Why, I can't hardly believe it.
1: Well, you don't have to believe it. Here's your share. $1,000 in nice, crisp new bills. And there's still 16 other towns left in this county.
0: Well, I'll tell you. There's one more place we can clamp down on just as soon as this gets...
2: All right, just keep your hands where I can see them. Partner, relieve the marshal of that money.
3: Indeed I will. Indeed I will.
0: Now, you two loco breaking into the marshal's office and sticking us up?
2: If I were you, I'd shut up.
3: Here, my boy. Here's that lovely green stuff. Just as crisp as lettuce.
2: All right, now go call Stevenson.
1: Yes, Stevenson.
3: I'll get him right in here. Come in, Mr. Stevenson.
4: Good. I see you've got the money.
1: So that was your scheme. Get a receipt for my property and then steal the money back.
2: Only a crook like you would think of a trick like that. Are these the bills you marked, Mr. Stevenson?
4: They most certainly are. And through the window, I could see they were in the marshal's possession.
2: Uh-huh. Now, as Attorney General, wouldn't you say that's about a 25-year crime?
0: Attorney General?
2: Cherokee, grab him. Let me hear him. Now, Cherokee, if you wipe your battered knuckles and take the cell keys off Marshall's belt, we got a few skunks of our own to lock up.

0: Dad, I could kiss you for all the help you've been.
1: Well, I'm not declining the honor, Bridget, but O'Bannon here deserves half the reward.
2: Well, reward? For a man of Milo character, couldn't you suggest something more suitable? If you know what I mean.
1: Nothing doing. The only thing you're getting to drink is water.
2: Well, water? I'd rather drink yours.
1: Yours? What's yours?
2: I've got you there, my boy. Mine'll be six fingers of bourbon, and I want it quick.

Frontier Town, starring Tex Chandler and featuring Wade Crosby, is a Bruce Ells production. Story and direction by Paul Franklin. Music written and played by Ivan Dittmar. Be sure to be with us again, same time next week, for another fine action-adventure story with your favorite young Western star, Tex Chandler. And now this is Bill Forman telling you that Frontier Town came to you from Hollywood.

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truth is stranger than fiction. We are endeavoring to bring to you little-known mysteries of the entire world. And in this series of unexplained true happenings, we cannot overlook the puzzling and weird practices found in voodooism. There are strange stories of zombies, stories which filter into the world of everyday life, leaving no room for doubt that within the cult of voodooism in Haiti, zombies do exist.

0: The scene is glamorous Haiti, a few miles from Port-au-Prince. A long, low, rambling bungalow bathed in the liquid beams of a silver moon faces the open sea. Behind, the cape rises in serried ridges of blacks and purples. And beyond that, faintly ominous, the deep, constant rhythm of the voodoo drums seems to belong to another world. Three men sit on the lanai or veranda facing the beach. One of them, tall, slender, young in years but with gray hair and lined face, stares out into nothing. The elderly man by his side looks at the third and raises bushy eyebrows. The third man, a stranger to Haiti, speaks.
1: Very decent of you fellows to invite me out here. I sort of feel that, well, that I'm putting you to a lot of extra work.
2: Not a bit of it. Servants take care of all the extra work. We're glad of your company.
3: Clark.
2: Yes, Strong?
3: I'm going down there.
2: You must?
3: Yes.
2: But don't be long.
3: I won't. But don't wait up for me.
1: Good night.
2: Good night.
3: Good night.
2: In a moment, after Strong's out of hearing, I'll be able to explain.
3: That's all right. I think I understand.
2: Just a minute. I'll look down the pathway.
1: Yes, he's gone, all right.
2: In spite of what he said, we can't turn in. And although you're a stranger here, I'm going to do what white men have to do in the tropics. I'm going to ask for your help if I need it.
3: You won't have to ask twice.
2: I didn't think so. That's why I asked you at the hotel if you'd like to come out to our place. A few moments ago, you said you thought you understood.
3: Yes, I know, of course. But it was just a year ago today that Strong's wife died. I was in New York at the time, and we were all very much upset. I never knew Strong, but I went to school with his wife, Helen.
2: Well, it isn't because of his wife's death that I want you tonight. But because of what happened after her death.
3: After her death?
2: Yes. Do you know where Strong went just now?
3: No.
2: He went down to her grave, as he has every night for 6 months or more.
3: Good heavens, why?
2: That's what I'm going to explain. When Strong first came out here, he had a native servant girl. Clarissima, her name was. Attractive little thing. And she fell in love with Strong. Strong never gave her a thought. But you know native women.
3: Yes, of course.
2: Well, Helen came out here. And the night before their marriage, they were sitting just about here on the veranda.
4: Oh, John, it's so grand to be here with you.
3: And what do you think it is for me, darling? To have you here in my arms. To know that tomorrow you'll be mine forever, darling.
4: Yes, John, forever.
3: Oh, when I think of the nights I've sat out here dreaming, watching the ships sailing for the States, and then other nights when I've watched these same steamers come into the harbor and tried to imagine what you'd look like standing there on the deck coming out to me.
4: Did your dream come true, dear, or did you find me changed?
3: Oh, a little changed, yes, darling, but better than a thousand dreams. It's 11 o'clock, darling. Time for little girls to be in bed, especially when they're going to be married in the morning.
4: I hate to think of driving you out of your bungalow, even for one night. I could just as easily have stayed at the one time.
3: Oh, not a bit of it, dear. It'll take me less than 5 minutes to walk down to Clark's place. Good night, dear.
4: Good night, John.
5: John.
3: Well, Clarissima, what on earth are you doing here at this time of night? Why aren't you home with your father?
5: I have been watching you.
3: You've been watching me?
5: You and the woman.
3: What's the matter with you? What's come over you? What business have you watching us?
5: I have every business. You belong to me.
3: I belong to you? What rubbish is this you're talking?
5: No rubbish, John. You have belonged to me since that night that the Bokar placed his spell upon you.
3: Have you been drinking, Clarissima?
5: You know I do not drink. John, if you marry this woman, I tell you something. In 3 months, she will be dead.
3: Oh, now listen, Clarissima. I'm not afraid of your Bokors, your voodoos, or your Wanga.
5: I have told you. Marry that woman, and before the setting of the third moon, she will be dead.
3: Clarissima spoke the truth. Before the third moon had set, Helen was dead.
0: In his grief, John gave no thought to her prophecy, gave no thought to the warning that the Wanga, or spell of the Bokor, had been placed upon her. Clark, John Strong's friend, came to live with him. And one afternoon, Strong, arriving home earlier than usual, came up the veranda steps in time to hear Clark talking to one of the native servants.
6: I tell it to you, master. I have heard it too many times.
7: It's nonsense, Lomer. Just jungle talk. Native rubbish.
6: No, master. Many times before a white man, he say rubbish. But me, Lomer, he see zombie. Not one zombie. Not two. But many zombies work back there in sugarcane fields.
7: But not a white woman, Loma. No one ever saw...
1: What's all this, Clark?
7: Oh, we were just talking. Didn't hear you come in.
1: I know you didn't. And I'm sorry, old man, but I listened.
7: Oh.
1: Yes, I listened. I know you were talking about Helen. Now, what was it?
7: Oh, just jungle nonsense. There's nothing to even think about.
1: I'll be the best judge of that. Tell me, Loma.
6: No. No, master. If master understand, he know us.
1: Tell me, Loma.
7: Oh, come strong. You're making a fuss over nothing.
1: Loma!
6: Yes, master.
1: Did I ever beat you?
6: No, master.
1: I'm going to, Loma. Beat you till you can't stand if you don't tell me.
7: Listen, John, this is no way to behave. I tell you, you come with me and I'll explain.
1: Come? Where?
7: Come along and I'll show you.
0: Together, the two men leave the bungalow. Loma, his eyes filled with tears, stands at the top of the lanai steps and watches them disappear into the underbrush. Down toward the sea, Clark leads the way, his set jaw the only answer to Strong's questions.
1: But, Clark, this pathway doesn't lead any place except to the cemetery.
7: I know it. That's where we're going.
1: What in heaven's name is it all about? Why don't you tell me?
7: I want to prove that the whole thing is nonsense before I tell you.
1: I thought you were my friend.
7: I'm friend enough to want to save your reason. Oh, there's an open grave. Go ahead. I want to get that spade.
1: Clark. Clark.
7: What?
1: Helen's grave. It's been opened.
7: What?
1: Her grave, Clark. It's been opened.
7: You'll find out in a minute. Now stand back while I dig.
1: Oh, let me, Clark. Let me.
7: No.
1: It ought to be.
7: Not yet.
1: Clark. Clark. The casket's gone. These devils have taken her. My Helen for their damnable voodoo.
7: No, John, no. Zombies.
0: At breakneck speed, the two men race back to their bungalow. Loma from the veranda sees them coming up the pathway and runs to meet them. In silence, Clark points to the brush, and Loma in the lead breaks into the thick tropic growth. Dusk finds them struggling up the steep slopes of the cape with that energy born of frenzied fear and nameless horror. Loma holds up his hand. In the strained silence, the men listen to the sharp crack of cane knives on stalks of cane, the crackling of falling cane leaves. Loma motions Strong to come forward. He forces aside the sugar cane and stares, horror-stricken, into the clearing.
1: Helen! Helen! Helen!
3: Horrible, Clark. Ghastly story.
7: You understand now why John acts as he does. And why I wanted you here tonight.
3: Then she was buried alive?
7: No, she wasn't buried alive.
3: But she wasn't dead?
7: Yes, she was dead. She was a zombie. A dead person raised from the grave. A body without mind or soul.
3: But it's impossible.
7: That's what I said to Loma. No, Helen was dead. Killed by the curse brought on her by Clarissima's jealous hatred. And raised from the grave to be a zombie by the same voodooism that killed her.
3: Yes, yes. Clarissima, what happened to her?
7: The natives killed her.
3: And Helen, you buried her
7: after
3: again?
7: After we had fed her salt.
3: Salt?
7: Yes, salt. If zombies eat anything containing salt, they return to their graves in peace.
3: And you fed her salt?
7: Yes, she crumpled up at our feet, dead, really dead.
0: Out of deference to people who are still alive, character names in these unsolved mysteries have been changed. Inasmuch as any solution must of necessity be supposition, liberties of time, place, and character exist in the solution that will be presented after you have heard from your sponsor.

0: Ladies and gentlemen, the solution for which you've been waiting. Have you really a reasonable explanation of how such a thing could have happened?
1: I'll answer that by asking you a question. Do you think that any explanation of such a ghastly affair could be classified as reasonable?
0: No, I suppose not.
1: But it happened, and so I say, how could it happen?
0: In the first place, don't imagine this is an isolated case.
1: So serious is the matter of zombies in the island of Haiti that the government has been compelled to pass the following law, Article 249 of the Code Penal of the Republic of Haiti. Also shall be qualified as attempted murder the employment which may be made against any person of substances which, without causing actual death, produces a lethargic coma more or less prolonged. If, after the administration of such substances, the person has been buried, the act shall be considered murder, no matter what the result that follows.
0: And the government thinks that these zombies are people who have been poisoned and who have been certified as dead and buried while in the state of suspended animation. I mean that they have been given a poison that kills the brain but leaves their motor faculties unimpaired.
1: Between you and me, I don't think that the government really believes that. But after all, how would you try to frame a law against taking corpses out of their graves and making them work in the cane field?
0: Yes, I see the difficulty there. But just the same, I don't see how even Buddhism can make a corpse walk.
1: Have you ever heard of inanimate objects being moved by the power of mind?
0: Yes, I have.
1: And isn't it possible that the same worker in black magic or Buddhism that killed a person by power of mind could take that inanimate object to the corpse and make it move?
0: Do you believe that?
1: Yes. And I'll give you the final proof, at least my way of thinking.
0: What is that?
1: The fact that the natives themselves killed Clarissima, the native girl, because they knew that with the assistance of the witch doctors, she killed and made a zombie out of Helen.

0: will you have a polo? Dear Liza, will you have a polo? Dear Liza, polo.
1: How very kind of you, dear Henry. I most certainly will. I'll have three or four or maybe more.
0: But you take me old tube.
1: Because they happen to be my tube of polo, dear Henry. Have one.
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4: Really?
3: You bet your life.

0: 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And now, here he is, the one, the only...
1: Groucho!
2: Who's he? Oh, that's me. Oh. Well, here I am again with $3,500 for one of our couples. Tidy sum, huh?
0: It certainly is.
2: Gentlemen, who's first?
0: Groucho, we invited some delivery men to the show, and our studio audience selected James Walker to be a contestant. His partner is Mrs. Mary Carr. So, folks, would you come in, please, and meet Groucho Marx.
2: Welcome for the DeSoto Plymouth dealer. Say the secret word, and you'll divide $100. It's a common word, something you'll find around the house. Mrs. Mary Carr and Mr. James Walker, huh? Mayor of New York, huh? Mrs. Carr, we get friendly in a hurry around here. You mind if I call you Mary?
3: No, I'd like you to.
2: Okay, now where are you from, Mary?
3: I was born in Philadelphia and raised in Germantown.
2: Mary, would you mind if I asked how old you were? I realize I might get slugged, but I think our listeners are always interested.
3: There's one time in a woman's life when she doesn't mind telling her age. I was 80 last March.
2: Really? Well, you're a very good-looking 80, Mary.
3: Thank you.
2: You can help me across the street anytime you want. Jimmy, how old are you?
4: 29, Groucho.
2: Where are you from?
4: I'm from Highland Park in Detroit, about 4 or 5 miles from the DeSoto plant.
2: Oh. Do you work for the DeSoto people?
4: No, I don't.
2: What sort of work do you do?
4: I work for United Parcel Service.
2: What kind of a racket is that?
4: Well, that's a delivery system. We have about the best in the United States, I guess. We deliver for retail.
2: That's
4: wholesale.
2: Enough. He's a parcel man, all right. He's all wrapped up in his job. Are there any special requirements for getting a job with your outfit?
4: The main one is you have to be honest.
2: Well, that's a pretty stiff requirement, isn't it?

0: Are there any special requirements for getting a job with your outfit?
1: The main one is you have to be honest.
0: Well, that's a pretty stiff requirement, isn't it? Let's forget it, shall we? How can they tell you're honest before they hire you?
1: They can, but if you're not honest, they'll find out soon enough.
0: I suppose the company gets a little suspicious when the delivery man hires a chauffeur to drive his truck. There's always one way to find out if a man's honest. Ask him. And if he says yes, you know he's crooked. Mary, let's converse with you. Now, let's see. You say you're from Philadelphia?
2: Mm-hmm.
0: Did you go to school there or work there?
2: I went to school. I graduated from the normal school as a teacher.
0: Oh, you were a school teacher in Philadelphia? Is that so? How long did you teach in Philadelphia?
2: I didn't teach, huh? Just a school teacher gone wrong.
0: What happened? Did the truant officer catch you hanging around the pool room? What do you mean you went wrong?
2: Oh, I became an actress.
0: You became an actress, huh?
2: Well, I hope that's what they called me anyhow. I went on the stage.
0: Were you in any Broadway plays?
2: Oh, yes. Some of the Hoyt plays. Alabama, The Cherry Pickers.
0: Texas Steer, were you in that?
2: Mm-mm.
0: Wasn't that one of the Hoyt plays, huh?
2: Yes, I think it was.
0: Yes, it was.
2: Mm-hmm. Way before your time.
0: You think so, huh?
2: Mm-hmm.
0: You're very flattering. Not only that, but you can't be a day over 50, Mary.
2: Oh, you tell that to all the girls.
0: It's true. I tell it to a few men, too, huh? Were you in any big shows that our audience might remember?
2: Oh, well, not stage show. I did the Mother and Over the Hill in the Silent Age, you know, way
0: Over
2: back.
0: The Hill of the Poorhouse?
2: Yeah.
0: Oh,
2: mm-hmm.
0: How long ago was that?
2: Well, it was at least in 20.
0: Is that many? You're sort of the fairy godmother of television, aren't you? Huh?
2: Oh,
0: your pictures will be seen for the next 20 years.
2: I've seen them.
0: Yeah.
2: My grandchildren call me up and say, Nanny, you're on.
0: I bet they have new respect for you now, don't they?
2: They do.
0: What kind of parts did you play in pictures, Mary? You didn't always play mothers, did you?
2: Well, I was a mother about 200 times or more.
0: That'd be a good title for a movie, you know.
2: Yeah.
0: I was a mother 200 times. I was a mother 200 times for the FBI. You say you were a mother in 200 movies? Did you enjoy playing this role so many times, Mary?
2: Well, it got to be rather boring, Groucho. Mm.
0: Would you like to play a hussy in the pictures?
2: No. No. I couldn't be wicked at 80.
0: Mary, it hasn't slowed me up any. Well, it's been very interesting talking to you two, Mary, but now it's time to play You Bet Your Life. Let's see. Now, you select a dictionary quiz, and remember, the more the question is worth, the harder it is. Now, you can start with a $10 question or a $50 or a $100, anything you want. But one answer between them.
2: What will it be?
1: How about 70?
2: 70, you want?
1: Is that all right
2: you
1: with you?
2: You know your dictionary?
1: Is that all right with you?
0: Which part of the dictionary do you know, Jimmy? The outside or the inside?
1: The outside, probably.
0: All right. What do you call the person who gives the parting address at a graduation?
2: The valedictorian.
0: Valedictorian is correct, huh?
3: And you now have $170.
0: Now, what do you want?
2: Well, we might as well go on. Nothing to lose. 80?
0: 80? What do you call the edge of cloth woven to prevent raveling?
2: A selvage.
0: Selvage is correct.
3: You now have $250 in your bankroll.
0: You're look, pretty lucky to have
1: I
0: a partner
1: sure
0: like that, Jimmy.
1: I sure am.
0: Now
1: she
0: what
1: knows
0: do you want?
1: The inside.
0: Now,
2: why
0: what
2: not?
0: Do you want?
2: Well, let's go up. No, you're going down.
0: You want 90? Well, let's see how well you listen to this show. What does the word encomium mean? E-N-C-O-M-R-U-M.
2: It's a... A praise.
0: That's right. That's good enough. Stop right there.
3: You now have $340.
0: You know, I mispronounced it a few weeks ago on this show. For some curious reason, I said ecomium instead of encomium. And I got a ton of mail. All right, now how much have they got?
3: $340.
0: Now, it's your last chance to beat the other couples. What are you going to go for?
2: $100.
1: $100?
0: What is a more common time for a colliery? C-O-L-L-I-E-R-Y.
2: Well, that's a mine.
0: It's a coal mine. Don't go any further.

0: and you've gone all the way, you wind up with $440.
1: Yes, I
2: will. Well, thanks and good luck to Minnesota Plymouth Dealers. You're pretty true.
3: 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Groucho, we have a housewife for you, Mrs. Jerry Shipley and her partner.
2: Why do you always say you're a housewife for me?
3: I should change that, I guess, shouldn't I?
2: I'll take every other housewife, huh?
3: All right.
2: Take an occasional housewife.
3: I have a housewife, Groucho, and her name is Mrs. Jerry Shipley, and her partner is Mr. William Vaughn. So, folks, would you come in, please, and meet Groucho Marx.
2: Mr. William Vaughn and Mrs. Jerry Gerard Shipley. Mrs. Shipley, I'll start with you. What is your first name?
4: Jerry.
2: Is that short for Geraldine?
4: No, I was christened Jerry.
2: You were? How come?
4: Well, it's just an old...
2: Spanish
4: southern
2: custom?
4: Yeah, an old southern custom, giving girls boys' names down there.
2: You know any girls named Hank in the South?
4: I know one named Henry.
2: Imagine being under a magnolia tree in the moonlight with a pretty girl, and you turn to her and say, "Kiss me, Henry." Probably hit you with a plate of corn pone. Where are you from, Mrs. Shipley?
4: Well, I usually say Paducah, Kentucky, because people ask so many questions, but...
2: Well, I should think so. Huh?
4: But it's really a little town called Barlow near there.
2: I see. And who are you again? I forgot all about
4: Jerry
2: you.
4: Jerry Shipley.
2: You're both Jerry Shipley, I think.
5: No, I'm Bill Vaughn.
2: You're Bill Vaughn, huh? You used to pitch for the Cubs, didn't you?
5: No, not me.
2: No? Well, they had a Vaughn there.
5: Oh, yes. Several Vaughns. Oh.
2: You related to that Vaughn?
5: None whatsoever.
2: You know, he pitched a 19-inning, 1-0 game against Brooklyn some years ago?
5: Well, the Vaughns do great things at times.
2: Have you done anything great that you could tell us about?
5: Well, it depends upon what you may refer to.
2: That's true. Well, where are you from? Well, let's start with that. Huh?
5: Well, I was born in Osceola, Missouri.
2: Well, that's pretty great, right?
5: And moved to Oroville, California when I was 6 years of age.
2: Oh. What sort of business are you in now, Mr. Vaughn?
5: Well, I'm Executive Vice President, Secretary, Treasurer, and Director of Electrical Products Corporation. Manufacturers of neon and xenon signs in the 11 western states and for many of the DeSoto Plymouth dealers in the area.
2: Well, thanks for that information. I'll keep my trap shut from now on. Because I need a job as well as the next fella. The next fella happens to be Harpo. Do you have any interest besides being a housewife, Jerry?
4: Yes, I do. I have some hobbies. I like interior decorating, and I like analyzing handwriting or graphology.
2: Is that what it's called, graphology?
4: Yes, uh-huh.
2: I thought graphology was what a politician did.
4: No.
2: Could you analyze my handwriting?
4: Yes.
2: If I gave you a sample? Okay. Don't look. This will surprise a lot of people who didn't didn't think I could write at all, huh? Here you are. See what you can do with that, Jerry. And while you're working on it, I'll talk to your partner here.
4: All right.
2: You analyze that. Now, Mr. Vaughan, do you have any outside interests?
5: Yes, Groucho, I'm the illustrious potentate of Amalika Shrine Temple, Los Angeles, ancient Arabic order, nobles of the Mystic Shrine.
2: What are some of the activities of these organizations?
5: We have many charities centered primarily upon the what we consider the world's greatest fraternal philanthropy, Shriners Hospital for Crippled Children. We have discharged more than 250,000 crippled children who were materially aided or completely cured.
2: I must say, your lodge does a great job, Bill. I know all about your work, and I congratulate you. It's, you do
5: Thank
2: a
5: you,
2: wonderful
5: Roger.
2: Job. Well, Mr. Shipley, how do you analyze my handwriting? What kind of a fellow am I? Tell the truth. Forget that I also happen to run the quiz. Be merciless.
4: Well, you're very inquisitive.
2: Nosy, you mean, eh?
4: Yeah. You're witty. You're ambitious. You have a strong will. And if you hadn't become an actor, I think you might have become a scientist.
2: The way
4: you make some of your characters.
2: I don't think so, Jerry. I took one of those scientific tests in the laboratory at UCLA just the other day. And three white rats and a guinea pig beat me to the cheese. Well, I'm flattered by your diagnosis, Jerry. It's been an experience talking to you two, but now it's time to play You Bet Your Life. Let's see what we have here.
3: In the race for the $3,500, the first couple won $440, and the secret word is chair.
2: You selected geography. And remember, the more the question is worth, the harder it is.
5: 100?
2: 100. In what country or principality do you find the fabulous resort city of Monte Carlo?
4: Monaco.
2: Monaco is right.
3: You're off to a fine start. You have $200 in your bankroll.
2: You're off to a flying start.
4: 90.
2: What famous cape on the coast of North Carolina is noted for its bad storms?
4: Cape Hatteras.
2: That's correct.
3: You now have $290.
2: What next?
5: 80.
2: What country is directly east of Poland? East of
4: Russia.
2: Poland.
4: Russia.
2: Russia is correct.
3: You now have $370.
2: The way things are going over there, Russia is east of everything.
5: 70.
2: Okay, for $70, what is the former name of the country now called Iran?
4: Iran.
5: It used to be under the control of Turkey at one time.
4: I think it
5: should be
4: Persia.
5: I
4: say Persia.
2: Persia is right, and it's a good thing you stuck up.
3: And you wind up with $440.
2: Thanks, and good luck to the Soda Plymouth. Yes, sure. All right, George, proceed.
3: Well, we found a couple of young single people for you tonight, Groucho. Miss Eleanor Green and Mr. Noel Kennedy. Would you come in, please, and meet Groucho Marx?
2: Welcome. Welcome for the DeSoto Plymouth Dealers. Say the secret word and you'll divide $100. It's a common word, something you'll find around the house. Noel Kennedy and Eleanor Green. Well, you're a fine-looking couple. Neither of you married?
1: No.
4: No, I'm not, Groucho.
2: You're not married, eh? Would you like to get married someday, Eleanor?
1: Oh, I think every young girl would. They'd like a husband and a home and some children.
2: Mm-hmm. Well, you're in the right place. Have you got a marriage license with you?
1: Well, no.
2: Don't you think that's pretty careless? You'd certainly never think of going fishing without a fishing license, would you?
1: Well, I think that would be a different story.
2: You just think it's different, that's all. Sucker's the sucker, whether he's walking or swimming. Well, let's find out something about you two. Eleanor, where are you from?
1: I'm from Beverly Hills, California.
2: Beverly Hills, yes.
1: Huh? Oh.
2: How long have you lived out here?
1: 23 years.
2: Mm-hmm. Then you're a natural-born citizen, huh? Mm-hmm. What sort of work do you do?
1: Well, I'm a third grade teacher, Groucho.
2: You're a school teacher?
1: Yes.
2: Didn't have any school teachers like that when I went to school. You're Noel Kennedy?
6: Well, I prefer to be called Bill Groucho.
2: You prefer to be called Bill Groucho? That's kind of a silly name, isn't
6: Bill
2: it?
6: Period.
2: Huh?
6: Bill, period.
2: Bill Period, you want to be called?
6: Bill Kennedy.
2: Bill Kennedy. Well, who is Noel?
6: I'm confused.
2: Noel Confused. Well, that's a nice name. Now, where are you from, Noel?
6: I'm from Brisbane, Australia.
2: Oh, Australia.
6: Uh-huh.
2: Well, what is it like in Brisbane?
6: Well, Brisbane's a big semi-tropical city. It's
2: semi-tropical?
6: Mm-hmm.
2: I didn't know that.
6: Well, it's very much like L.A., a little warmer.
2: What sort of work did you do in Brisbane?
6: Well, when I was younger, I went prospecting with an older brother in a place called Mai Mai in Queensland.
2: When you were younger?
6: Mm-hmm.
2: How old are you?
6: I'm 24.
2: Getting along, Bill. Now, where did you say you went prospecting?
6: Mai Mai. It's a little place outside Bong Bong, which is in male section.
2: Mai Mai is near Bong Bong?
6: That's right.
2: Well, that's right across the river from Walla Walla, isn't it?
6: No, it's in male section 493, via Morani, via Marion, via McKay, North Queensland, Australia.
2: You must get a lot of mail with an address like that. How do you get it? Is it floated ashore in a bottle?
6: Well, if you send a postcard, there's not much room for the message.
2: No, I guess not. What's the reason you never got married, Bill? Shrewd fellow, these Australians.
6: No, I was always a little cynical, and I could never see any reason in giving away half my food to get the other half cooked.
2: Is this the customary attitude by the Australian youths?
6: No.
2: For yourself, huh?
6: Just personally. I've changed a lot since then.
2: You don't have this attitude about marriage at present, do you?
6: No.
2: Well, how recently have you changed? Not the last 3 minutes?
6: That's a pretty good estimate.
2: Approximately. And you, Eleanor, what would you require in the man that you'll marry?
1: Oh, I'd like him to be nice looking and have a good sense of humor and charming and, oh, he must be intelligent, too.
2: No money?
1: Comes later.
2: Would you say you're intelligent, Bill?
6: I don't know about that, but I had an IQ test once. And
2: you had what?
6: I had an IQ test once, and it rated fairly high.
2: Well, do you know what your IQ is, Eleanor?
1: A psychology teacher once took it, and it came out 140.
2: Well, if it goes any higher, my advice is sell it. Is that a pretty good IQ, Bill? 140? 140?
6: That's very good. 140 is genius rating.
2: Uh-huh. Well, what's yours, do you know?
6: 141.5.
2: You mean we've got two geniuses up here? No wonder they're not married. They're too smart. Well, we're going to take an awful beating in the quiz. Bill, obviously you have a lot in common. You could have a good time on a brainy day. All right, let's play You Bet Your Life. We'll start you off with $100. If you miss a question, you lose half your bankroll.
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6: $70.
2: $70? Before Richard Rodgers teamed up with Oscar Hammerstein II, he wrote many great songs with another talented lyricist. What was his name?
1: Larry Hart.
2: Larry Hart is correct.
3: You now have $170 in your bankroll.
2: Now what do you want?
6: 80.
2: Okay, the orchestra will play a longtime favorite. You tell me the name of it. Okay, Jack, play. What is it?
6: My partner says jealous.
1: Jealous.
2: Oh, well, that's right. Jealous is right.
7: You now have $250.
2: $250. You want to go ahead?
1: Yes.
6: $90.
1: Well, we're
2: on the 90. Okay. Duke Ellington wrote this song, which became a big hit in 1942. You identify it. Music, maestro.

0: Okay, what is it?
1: Don't get around much anymore.
0: Well, apparently you do.
2: And you now have $340 in your bankroll.
0: Here's your last chance to beat the other couples.
3: 100.
0: 100 dollars?
3: Dollars, yeah.
0: In George White's Scandals of 26, that's 1926. This song was introduced for the first time. What's the name of it?

0: Voice of the Blues.
1: The Voice of the Blues.
2: Howie, give him a big kiss. And besides all that, you have $440.
3: Well, thanks. Thanks and good luck from the DeSoto Plymouth dealers. I hope you two are very happy.
2: And that means that all three couples on our show tonight, in just 1 minute, will get the chance couples. Of the DeSoto Plymouth $3,500 question. Groucho, here come the three couples, all of them timed for a chance at the DeSoto Plymouth big question. They'll write down their answer on the cards that we've given them, and if all three couples get it right, they'll divide the money among them.
3: Mob scene, Mary.
0: Oh, yes.
3: All right.
0: That's wonderful.
3: All right, here we go for $3,500. I'll give you 15 seconds to decide on a single answer between you. Think carefully, and please no help from the audience. James Fenimore Cooper wrote five historical novels, The Deerslayer, Last of the Mohicans, The Pathfinder, The Pioneers, and The Prairie. For $3,500, what was the name given to this internationally popular series of novels? Write it down.

0: This is a blank.
1: From Miss Carr and her partner?
0: Miss Carr and Jimmy Walker. Yes. Leather stocking tails.
1: And what is yours?
0: No, leather stocking tails.
2: It's this couple here.
3: Well, stick around. You come back here, please. You folks, yeah.
0: Well, now, let's see. The gentleman, the Shriners Organization.
4: Al Malika.
0: And Jerry from Paducah. From Barlow. Well, that's close enough. You win $3,500. And how much in the quiz?
1: The all $440.
0: That's $3,940. Congratulations. From the more than 3,000 DeSoto Plymouth dealers from coast to coast, you bet your life.

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2: The Harold Perry Show. And now, Harold Perry, as Honest Harold, the homemaker.

0: Well, let's look in on the little town of Melrose Springs, home of that popular radio entertainer, Honest Harold the Homemaker. Well, while we're at it, let's look in on the home of Honest Harold, where he's just coming in to breakfast.
1: Well, good morning, Mother.
2: Oh, good morning, Harold. Sit right down. Breakfast is all ready.
1: Yeah, and so am I. Lead me to those hot cakes. I suppose little Marvin's going to be late for breakfast again.
2: Well, I suppose so.
1: I don't know why that boy always has to wait till the last minute to get up, Mother. Every morning he comes charging in here like the Cannonball Express. Bolts his food down without chewing it. I'd hate to be his esophagus.
2: Oh, Harold. Here, I'll pour your coffee.
1: Yeah, thank you, Mother. Really ought to talk to the boy, though. There's no reason why he can't get up like everybody else in this house.
3: Good morning, everybody.
2: Why, good morning, Marvin.
1: Marvin, you're up early. What happened?
3: Oh, I just thought I'd get up in plenty of time so I wouldn't have to rush for my breakfast.
1: What?
3: I want to chew my food thoroughly.
1: Huh?
3: And I wouldn't want to be late for school.
1: Wonder if he could be sick.
3: And when I get up early, it gives me time to wash behind my ears.
1: Oh, brother. Now I know he's sick. Hey, let me feel your forehead, Marvin.
3: Oh, I feel fine. Harold, you don't have the morning paper. Let me get it for you.
1: What?
3: You sit right there. Be right back.
1: I better feel my forehead. Mother, what's Marvin on his best behavior for? Christmas isn't coming.
2: No, but something else is.
1: What's that?
2: The circus.
1: The circus? Oh, sure. I should have known. Why, that little rascal.
3: Here's the paper, Harold.
1: Well, thank you, Marvin.
3: May I butter your toast for you?
1: No, thanks. Marvin?
3: Yes, sir?
1: You know, I just thought of something. The circus is coming to town today.
3: Oh, it is?
1: What a ham. I suppose all your little friends are going.
3: Yes, I suppose they will.
1: And I guess you'd like to go, too.
3: Well, how did you know I wanted to go, Harold?
1: Well, you were sort of on your good behavior this morning.
3: Well, I guess I did put it on a little thick. Then you'll take me, Harold?
1: I sure will, my boy. You and I'll be right there in the front row tonight. We'll have a wonderful time.
3: Gee, we sure will. Harold?
1: Yeah?
3: I have a confession to make. I didn't really wash behind my ears.
1: You didn't? Well, I'm glad, my boy. I was getting kind of worried about you there for a minute. little Marvin. Funny how a little thing like a ticket to a circus can make a boy so happy. I remember how excited I used to get when the Pollock Brothers Circus came to town and paraded down our main street. Well, I didn't notice that circus poster on the side of the feed store there. Gosh, look at those wild animals. Lions, tigers. Say, and look at that bareback rider. Cute spangles. And that fella next to her, the human fire eater, must be her old flame. Glad nobody heard that. Well, it's certainly going to be a lot of fun. Oh, Doc, I thought somebody was stripping their gears.
4: Huh?
1: Yeah, skip it, Doc.
4: Oh, looking at the circus poster, huh?
1: Yeah.
4: Say, who's that up there in the corner? Why, it's General Grant.
1: Better put on your glasses, Doc. That's the bearded lady.
4: Oh. Well, I suppose you're taking Marvin to the circus tonight.
1: Sure am. Gonna show him a real time.
5: Sure, howdy, boy.
1: Well, Pete.
4: Good morning, Marshal.
5: Say, that circus poster's a humdinger, ain't it?
1: Yeah, sure is.
5: Well, I do declare. Just look at that fellow balancing himself way up at the top of the tent.
4: Oh, yeah. What's he carrying that umbrella for?
5: Maybe the tent leaks.
1: Yeah.
5: Say, Harold, what's that fellow walking on up there?
1: High wire.
5: Hi, Harold.
4: Say, Harold's going to the circus tonight, Pete.
5: You are, boy?
1: Well, of course, just to take Marvin. We're grown up. It's no fun for us to go to a circus.
4: Oh, of course not. Why, that's kid stuff.
5: Sure, kid stuff.
1: What time you two kids gonna be there?
4: 8 o'clock, me too.
1: See you tonight, children.
4: Hi, Harold.

0: station KSJP. Just a moment, I'll connect you.
1: Well, good morning, Glory.
0: Oh, good morning, Harold. Gee, you look happy this morning.
1: Yeah, I feel wonderful, Gloria. I'm taking a little Marvin to the circus tonight. He's really looking forward to it.
0: Oh, I bet he is.
1: Doc and Pete are going, too. You want to come with us, Gloria?
0: Oh, thanks, Harold, but my mother's taking me.
1: Oh. What side are you going to sit on?
0: I don't know yet.
1: Phone me, will you?
0: Yes. I just love to see the circus. It's so exciting, especially the lion taming act.
1: Yeah, it's pretty thrilling, all right.
0: Yes, but I hope the lion tamer has better luck than he had last year.
1: What do you mean?
0: Well, he kept holding that chair out to the lions, but not one of them would sit down on it.
1: You should have sat on that joke.
0: I did. And I just can't wait to see that Professor Faria.
1: Professor Faria? What does he do?
0: Well, he gets shot out of a cannon twice a day.
1: Yeah, bet he gets a charge out of that.
0: What? Oh!
1: Well, it's time for my broadcast. See you later, huh, Gloria? Well, radio listeners, that's about all of Honest Harold the Homemaker for this morning. However, before I sign off, I'd like to sing one more little song. Seeing all the circus posters today sort of took me back to my childhood. When I was younger,

0: This is Honest Harold the Homemaker saying goodbye for this morning. I hope you dial my way tomorrow. Girls? Ta-ta. The pizzicatos are very good today, Yasha. See you tomorrow, musicians. See you at the beanery later, huh? I'd be more than satisfied.
1: Harold?
0: What's the matter, Gloria?
1: Oh, I've got terrible news. The circus isn't coming.
0: Isn't coming? Why not?
1: Oh, the circus trucks are stuck in the mud at Rutabaker Junction.
0: Oh, my goodness.
1: Gee, Harold, I'll bet Marvin will be disappointed.
0: Oh, he sure will. The poor kid. And he almost washed behind his ears this morning, too.

0: Oh, hello, Harold.
1: Hello, Mother. Did little Marvin come home for lunch?
0: Yes, he's sitting out on the back porch.
1: Oh, does he know about the circus?
0: Yes, he does.
1: Guess he feels kind of bad, huh?
0: Well, why don't you go out and talk to him, Harold?
1: Well, all right. Hope I can cheer him up a little. Hello, Marvin.
2: Hello.
1: What are you doing, my boy?
2: Nothing, just sitting here.
1: Oh. Marvin, I'm sorry about the circus not coming.
2: Yeah.
1: I know you're disappointed, but what the heck? The circus will be here again next year. And you and I'll go and have a wonderful time, won't we?
2: Sure.
1: Want to go down to the drugstore and have an ice cream soda?
2: No, thanks.
1: Speaking of ice cream, Marvin, did you ever hear about the comical marshmallow sundae? It acted so funny it made the banana split. Anything else you'd like to do, Marvin?
2: No, thanks.
1: Say, Marvin, I just got a wonderful idea. How about you and me going to the movies tonight?
2: The movies?
1: Yeah. They got a wonderful picture at the Bijou. Jimmy Stewart's in it. There's a real exciting scene in it where the villain tells Jimmy he's about to shoot him. And Jimmy says, yeah. Yeah. Yeah. Would you like to see that?
2: No.
1: Yeah.
2: Harold, I think I'll go back to school.
1: All right, my boy.
2: See you later.
1: Yeah. See you later. Look at him, little Marvin. Sure looks unhappy, kicking that can. He's scuffing his shoes, too, but what the heck? Circus is a pretty important thing to a boy. Wish there was something...
3: Hello,
1: you old mule medico.
3: Hey, Harold, I heard about the circus not coming.
1: Yeah, Marvin's pretty disappointed.
3: Oh, I know, Harold. I'm sure all the boys are disappointed.
1: I'm afraid so.
3: That's why I came over, Harold. Those children are going to have a circus after all.
1: What? Who's going to put it on?
3: We are.
1: Huh? Doc, are you crazy?
3: That's beside the point, Harold. We can have the circus right in my backyard. Have pink lemonade, peanuts.
1: But,
3: we can use my animals. We can paint stripes on Arthur the goat. He'll be a man-eating tiger.
1: You mean can-eating tiger.
3: And my horse, Silver Moon, can do a mind-reading act.
1: Silver Moon?
3: Why, yes, that horse is very intelligent. She can count up to 10 without using her toes.
1: I don't know, Doc. We can't put on a circus.
3: Now, Harold, the kids are expecting one. Why, I bet they'll love it. Anyway, it's the spirit of the thing that counts.
1: Maybe you're right, Doc. We ought to try it anyway for those little kids.
3: Why, sure. And, Harold, you can be the ringmaster.
1: I can? Well, bet I'll sound pretty good. Ladies and gentlemen, your attention, please. I want you to meet the only knock-kneed, ball-headed dodo bird in captivity.
3: Harold, are you looking at me?
1: Why, Doc.

We will return for the second act of our story, Honest Harold, in just a moment. A little later on CBS Tonight, Bing Crosby will play host to trumpeter Louis Armstrong and the former child star Rose Marie. On CBS Wednesday Night Fight broadcast, undefeated Chicago Vejar will meet Billy Murphy of Brooklyn in a welterweight battle at New York's St. Nicholas Arena. 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And now, back to Harold Perry as Honest Harold, the homemaker.

0: Well, this is circus day in Melrose Springs. The real circus couldn't come to town, but Honest Harold and Doc and Pete are determined to save the day. They're going to put on a circus of their own for the youngsters of the town. In fact, they're getting ready for it right now in Doc's backyard.
1: Come on, Pete. Help me put this plank on those boxes.
2: Okay, boy.
1: There. Now, these boards will be the bleachers. All the kids can sit here.
2: We ought to put up a sign, "Management not responsible for splinters."
1: Yeah, well, a few splinters won't hurt those little shavers. Yeah. Say, it's beginning to look real circusy back here. All those pennants hanging on the clothesline.
2: Say, this pink lemonade is pretty good, too.
1: Yeah. Pete, leave some for the kids.
2: Oh, sure, Harold.
1: Now, where's Doc? You've got to get this thing rehearsed. Kids will be out of school at 3 o'clock.
2: He's in the house putting on his lion-taming suit.
1: Oh, my goodness. He doesn't have to put that on now. Why doesn't he come...
2: Here he comes now.
1: Oh, look at that outfit. Sun helmet, khaki shirt, puttees. Looks like a fugitive from an army surplus store.
3: Well, I'm all ready for the big lion-taming act. Don't I remind you, Frank Buck?
1: You remind me more of Sears Roebuck.
3: Okay, Doc.
1: You look great. How about having a little rehearsal, huh? Why don't you go in the barn and get that goat of yours?
3: Well, he's a wild woolly lion now, Hare.
1: Yeah, okay. All right, Pete. Here we go. I'll make the opening announcement. Ladies and gentlemen, we'll begin the greatest show on earth with a circus overture by our one-man clown band. Pete, that's you.
2: Oh, just a minute, Harold. Where'd I put that kazoo? Here it is. One, two.

0: Guy Lombardo.
1: Well, anyhow, Harry, we all finished together.
0: Yeah, but not soon enough.
1: Oh, I wouldn't say that.
0: And now in the center ring, we present that world-famous animal trainer, Dr. Quentin Yancey, and Gilmore, the most ferocious lion in captivity. Okay, Doc?
2: Yeah, all right. Come on, Gilmore.
0: Ooh, Arthur the goat certainly doesn't look much like a lion, even with that dime store mask. Oh, well.
2: Now, stand back, everybody. Gilmore is a very dangerous lion. Roar, Gilmore.
0: Good.
2: I will now perform the dangerous feat of putting my head in the mouth of this ferocious beast.
0: Ferocious beast. He's licking Doc's ear.
2: Now, Arthur, stop that. Stop it. Stop it. You're supposed to be a dangerous lion. Here. I didn't mean to hurt your feelings, Arthur boy. Oh, now. Will you ever forgive Docky Walkie?
0: Docky Walkie. What a wild animal act. Now they're holding hands. Doc, we'll take this later.
2: No, all right. Come on, Arthur.
0: Pete, let's rehearse our Wild West sharpshooting act, huh? Featuring Wild Bill Hemp. That's me.
3: Well, now, wait. Let me get this straight, Harold. What am I supposed to do?
0: We've gone over this 6 times, Pete. I ride out on Doc's horse, Silver Moon, dressed in a Buffalo Bill suit.
3: A Buffalo Bill suit? Let me write that down.
0: Yeah. And I have a rifle loaded with blanks. Now, you want to know what blanks are, Pete. You're one.
3: I'm a blank. Let me write that down.
0: Now, you hide behind that target on the fence there, and every time I shoot, you hit the target with a hammer.
3: Hit target with hammer. Let me write that down.
0: Should have been right the first time.
3: Yeah.
0: Okay, Pete, now get behind the fence.
1: I got you, boy.
0: Ready? We'll try it. Bang! Pete, I said bang!
1: Oh, bang to you, boy.
0: The things I go through for Marvin.
4: Hey, Tommy.
5: Oh, hi, Marvin.
4: Harold's giving a circus for us in the backyard. Going?
6: Yeah, I heard about it.
4: Well, aren't you going?
6: No, it sounds too corny.
4: Harold's going to be the ringmaster.
6: I know, that's why it sounds corny.
4: Gee, Tommy, if none of us kids go, it'll hurt his feelings.
6: Oh, I'm sorry, but I don't want to go.
4: Tommy?
6: Yeah?
4: Would you go if I gave you one of my new tops?
6: Your new top? Oh, that's different. Okay, I'll go.
4: It's a deal.
6: But I still say it's going to be corny.
4: Are you going to Harold's circus this afternoon, Skinny?
7: Heck no.
4: Why not?
7: It's gonna stink.
4: Gee, Harold will be awful disappointed if nobody comes.
7: Why should I go? It's gonna stink.
4: Skinny, if you'll go, I'll give you my box kite.
7: Will you throw in your Flash Gordon ring?
4: Well, all right.
7: And Oscar, your garter snake?
4: Gee, Skinny, you want an awful lot.
7: Well, I have to sit through a circus that stinks.
4: Okay. The things I go through for Harold. All right, Paige, it's a deal. You go to the circus and I'll give you my junior G-man badge. Okay, Clyde, that's a promise. You said you'd go to the circus if I gave you the shirt off my back. Just a minute, I'll take it off.
8: Hold still, Harold. I don't want to stick you with this needle.
0: All right, Mother.
8: You're going to look real handsome in your Buffalo Bill suit.
0: Thanks.
8: I'll be through sewing on this patch in just a moment. I don't think it will show.
0: Guess not. I'll be sitting on a horse most of the time.
8: You know, son, I think it's just wonderful you're putting on this circus for the youngsters.
0: Well, we wanted to make Marvin and the other boys happy.
8: Well, I'm sure you will.
0: Say, Mother, where is Marvin?
8: He left a little while ago. He's such a neat little boy, Harold.
0: Neat?
8: Yes, he completely cleaned out his room today, carried away all his toys and things.
0: Well.
4: Hi,
0: Oh, hello, Marvin. Say, you're not wearing a shirt.
4: It was kind of hot, Harold. I took it off.
0: Oh, I see. Well, I suppose you're pretty excited about the circus this afternoon, huh, Marvin?
4: Yeah.
0: Guess your little friends are all excited, too.
4: Sure.
0: I hear you're a real good boy today, straightening up your room that way. Understand you're all cleaned out.
4: I sure am.
5: Hey, Marvin.
4: Yeah, Tommy?
5: When's this corny circus gonna start?
4: Yeah, I'm getting tired of sitting on this plank.
5: Me too. It's got splinters.
4: Quiet, Tommy. I gave you my top, didn't I?
5: Okay.
4: Here comes Harold.
0: Well, hello, boys and girls. Glad you all came out this afternoon. And we hope you like our little circus.
4: It's gonna stink. Quiet. Skinny Harold will hear you.
5: Hey, Mr. Hemp, you got a patch on your pants.
0: Oop, bowed the wrong way. Well, we'll start our thrilling performance with an overture from the clown band. Take it away, Pete.
9: Harold.
0: Pete, play the overture.
9: I can't, boy. Arthur the goat ate my kazoo. Oh,
0: goodness.
9: Ain't that a doozy?
5: What a circus.
0: Well, next number. We now present the Parade of the Jungle Beasts. Okay, Doc.
10: Coming.
0: Not you, Doc. The animals.
10: Oh.
0: And here they come. First, that man-eating leopard.
5: Some leopard. A cocker spaniel with spots painted on it.
0: Don't you get too close to him, fellows. He's dangerous.
4: Are you kidding?
0: Well, the next jungle beast is the mighty elephant.
5: What an elephant. A cow wearing a gas mask.
4: I wish I had a gas mask. This circus stinks.
0: Cute little fellow. Oh, my goodness. The cow scared the dog.
2: Carnes, don't you recognize Daisy?
0: Oh, Doc, get those wild animals out of here. Well, that concludes the Parade of the Jungle Beasts. Thank goodness. And now the world's most daring wild animal trainer, Dr. Yancey and his ferocious lion. What is it, Doc?
2: Arthur isn't a lion anymore.
0: Why not?
2: He just ate his mask.
0: What a lion. The next act will be that famous marksman of the Old West, Wild Bill Hemp. Get behind the target, Pete.
9: Got you, boy.
0: Now I will give you a demonstration of some real sharpshooting. If Pete doesn't forget. I'll just take my trusty rifle here and watch me ring the bullseye. Here goes. Pete?
9: Oh.
0: Glad you liked it, folks. That was my delayed shot. Now, watch this one. Really nothing to it? I'll show you again. Double barrel. And now, ladies and gentlemen, I think I'll try a trick shot. I'm going to put my rifle between my legs.
2: Beat you to it that time, boy.
0: Pete, I want to talk to you. Intermission, folks.
5: Hey, Marvin, this is terrible. I ought to give you your top back and go home.
4: Me too. I wish I hadn't taken your Flash Gordon ring and your garter snake.
11: Please don't go, fellas. Harold will be awful disappointed.
5: I'm sorry, Marvin, but this just...
4: Hey, what's that music?
5: Huh? Sounds like a circus band.
2: Huh? Hey, Gloria just called up. The real circus is here.
0: It is?
2: Yeah, they got the trucks out of the mud.
0: They did?
2: The circus is going to play tonight.
0: Oh, isn't that wonderful, fellas?
5: Hear that, Skinny?
4: Yeah.
2: They're parading up Main Street right now.
5: Wonderful. Come on, Skinny.
2: Come on,
5: let's
2: dog.
5: Go.
2: We don't want to miss our parade.
5: No.
0: Wait a minute, fellas.
2: We sure don't, Pete. Come on, Harry.
0: Wait a minute. What about all these... Oh, well. Everybody's happy. Guess I'd get a go, too. Oh, hello, Marvin.
4: Hello, Harold.
0: Well, Marvin, Tonight, you and I are going to go to a real circus.
11: That'll be swell. Harold?
0: Hmm?
11: I thought your circus was swell, too.
0: You did? Thanks, my boy. It was nice of you to get all those boys to come.
11: That's all right.
0: And Marvin, after we see the parade, I think I'd better buy you some new toys, huh? I wonder where they sell garter snakes.

0: You have just heard the Harold Perry Show, Honest Harold. The supporting players tonight included Jane Morgan, Harley Bayer,
1: who played his own kazoo,
0: Stuffy Singer, Sammy Ogg, Johnny McGovern, David Light, and featured Gloria Holliday as Gloria and Joseph Kearns as old Doc Yak Yak.
1: David Light played the goat.
0: Norman McDonald directed, and the music was composed and conducted by Jack Meekin. Honest Harold, created by Harold Perry, was written by Gene Stone and Jack Robinson. 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Ann Baxter will star in this unusual thriller called The 13th Sound. 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
2: A guy puts in 30 years with the Santa Fe Railroad, ends up with a pension, a gold watch, and a lot of friends. Another guy opens a grocery store, and half a lifetime later, he retires to Florida and talks about the good old days. And someone else puts on a sailor suit and keeps adding stripes. Timetables, split-pea soup, or a light cruiser. It's a job. Now, I happen to be the Joe in the blue jacket. And after 30-odd years, you might say that I know a little bit about the Navy business. But one thing I've learned is this. If you're in a shooting war, or if you think that somebody might decide to start one, you've got to expand the business. You've got to speed up production and take on a lot of extra hired hands. And if you haven't got a lot of time to kill, well, you look around for guys who've worked for you before. Now, a working Navy is a pretty big deal, pretty complicated thing to handle. However, the Navy likes to keep records. So, by a stroke of luck, they just happened to have a list of guys who worked for them during the early 40s. And since the Navy has a deal with the post office, why, they didn't even have to buy stamps.
3: Hey, the Lord and Master's home. Hello? Betsy?
4: You're right there.
5: Oh, guy works his fingers to the bone, and what happens? Nothing. Is he appreciated? No.
3: Hey, I'm home.
4: Coming.
5: Yeah, those kids have got to stop cutting up the evening paper until I've read it.
4: You're talking to yourself again, Roy?
5: Huh? Well, look at the paper. Just look at it.
4: The children did it. It was raining and they were bored.
5: Well, I didn't think you did it. If I've told them...
4: Sorry.
5: They in bed?
4: About an hour ago.
5: Hey, something tells me I'm in the doghouse.
4: No, it's just...
5: Well, look, honey, when the boss says to have dinner with him, I have dinner with him and I... Have you been crying?
4: A little.
5: Well, no wonder I didn't get my kiss. Okay, what did I do? Forget your birthday? Or did you find a perfume letter in my pocket?
4: You've got a letter. It came this afternoon.
5: Well, I knew I hadn't lost my charm. Something out of my past. Maybe one of those foreign beauties that I used to have in every port.
4: I thought it was in your past, but it isn't.
5: Oh, come on, Betsy. Let's have it. What's wrong?
4: I told you. You got a letter. I tried to get you at the office, but you were out.
5: Well, I was with the boss. Somebody at the office is probably playing a gag. Where's the letter?
4: Here.

0: at the office, but you were out.
1: Well, I was with the boss. Somebody at the office is probably playing a gag. Where's the letter?
0: Here.
1: Oh. Well, I suppose I should make some joke about it not having a stamp, but I don't feel like making jokes.
0: They're taking you back in the Navy, Roy.
1: They can't.
0: In 2 weeks.
1: Report to Commandant, 1st Naval District, Boston, Mass. I was in 5 years last time. That was enough.
0: What are we going to do?
1: I'll tell you what we're going to do. We're going to... No, what can we do, honey?
0: Nothing.
1: Wife, 2 kids, a swell job. I finally get my break, and then this has to happen.
0: I can move back with Mother.
1: No, nothing doing. That's where we worried years ago.
0: Well, we can't afford the house unless you get based in Chicago. Do you think there's a chance?
1: I don't know, honey. I just don't know.
0: Well, I'm all cried out. Roy, we've got a lot of plans to make, not too much time to make them in.
1: Betsy, I'm in a position now to start moving ahead. I've got a raise coming up. We can finally start banking a little money. Now this.
0: Well, they must need you, Roy.
1: Yeah, sure, they needed me last time, and I went. Wasn't that enough? Betsy, so help me, I'm not going.
0: You sound just like little Tommy when you get mad.
1: Oh, Betsy, this is serious.
0: Yes, I know, but they've got a big Navy to back up that letter.
1: What have you got behind you?
0: I took it down from the attic this morning.
1: Well, at least the hat still fits.
0: Uh-oh, your dress blues.
1: What about my dress blues?
0: Remember that wonderful pair of slacks I made for myself?
1: Yeah.
0: Your dress blues.
2: Now, I'm in the Navy, whether we're mad at anybody or not. I like my steak well done, the Cincinnati Red, Dame's around 35, and the harbor at Mozambique. I don't say everybody should like the things I like, do the things I do. Like they say in the movies, it's a free country. A lot of guys have been called back to the Navy don't exactly turn handsprings. Well, no, quite a few are mighty unhappy. But there's a war on. It's as simple as that. And so, happy or not, they dig the uniform out of the attic, have a farewell drink with the guys at the office, clean up the bills around the house. They kiss the kids goodbye and head for a training center and a refresher course. They report in, are assigned a bunk in the bachelor officer's quarters, and spend the first night as a retread. That first night, it isn't easy.
3: This bunk taken?
1: Nope, not that I know of.
3: My name's Johnny McCall.
1: Roy Stinson.
3: Hi. Our other roommate sign on you?
1: Yeah. A guy named Phil Craven.
3: I once knew a Craven. Only, his name was Danny. Shipped with him during the last war. You in the last one?
1: 5 years.
3: Yeah, me too. Well, it'll be 17 months this time.
1: Yeah, that's if you don't read the small print.
3: You married?
1: Mm-hmm. Wife and 2 kids. Care for a cigarette?
3: Yeah, thanks. You know, they called a lot of guys back.
1: Yeah.
3: What you do in civilian life?
1: Here's a match.
3: Oh, thank you.
1: I was an engineer with NBC in Chicago.
3: I was in the research department of the Hamilton Watch Company. We were doing Navy work, and I figured I was safe.
1: I know what you mean. Sort of puts us in the same boat.
3: How'd your wife take it?
1: She cried.
3: Yeah, mine too. As a matter of fact, I felt like crying too. I was sore enough to bite nails. But I got over it.
1: Yeah, we haven't got much choice, I keep telling myself.
3: I got a little girl. 10 months old. I promised my wife I wouldn't pester any of the guys, but, take a look. They say she looks like me. What do you think?
1: I don't think she looks like you at all.
3: You don't?
1: She's much prettier than you.
3: Stinson, I'm gonna like you.

0: Him this afternoon, but he was just headed out. He was a damage control officer on the Bunker Hill. Kid named Harold Matthews.
1: You on a Bunker Hill?
0: For about 7 months.
2: I spent the last 2 years of the war on a submarine. Toward the end, I was engineer for a guy named Miller. His idea of a good time was to toast marshmallows on the coast of Japan.
0: I understand they really put a guy through the works here. Everybody's supposed to come out an admiral.
2: What's your rank, Stinson?
0: Lieutenant Commander.
2: Well, that gives you the edge. I'm still a lieutenant.
0: Me too. But if this war in Korea starts to spread, we'll all jump a couple of grades.
2: Now, that's a pleasant thought.
0: I didn't mean it that way. Well, I'm going to turn in early. They're going to blow that bugle at 0600.
2: Sounds funny to tell time in hundreds again.
0: I like it. You know something? I'm glad to be back in. I must have had 8 jobs while I was out, and I wasn't satisfied with any of them. This is for me. I should have stayed in. I'm not trying to be a Pollyanna. I just like it.
2: You married Craven?
0: Nope. Makes a difference when you got a family. Yeah, I suppose so.
2: Well, you can bet on it. Ruth, that's my wife. Well, anyway, before I left home, she said... Well, anyway, you can bet on it.
0: Hey, can you reach the light, Craven?
3: Yeah.
2: Hey, these beds haven't gotten any softer.
0: Sack. In the Navy, it's a sack.
2: Yeah.
0: Seems funny after all these years.
3: What?
0: Bunking with a bunch of guys. It just seems funny.
2: You don't mean funny like in a joke, do you?
0: No.
3: You guys will get used to it.
0: Mind you, I think I know how tough it is for you, but believe me, you'll get used to it.
2: My mother told me the same thing about spinach. I never got used to it.
3: You better not let your superior officer hear you talk like that. I hear some of these commanders are tough.
0: I've bucked tough ones before.
2: Hey, Roy.
0: Huh?
2: He's talking about you.
0: Well, I won't make it too hard on you. Just make sure that everything is shipshape, and I might even give you a liberty sometime in January.
2: Yes, sir. Anything you say, sir.
0: Night, guys.
2: Night, Bill. Roy.
0: Good night, fellas. Good night, Betsy.
4: You don't sleep too well that first night as a retread. You keep reaching out. You listen to the heavy breathing of a bunch of guys. And you wonder what you're doing there. You ask yourself 1,000 times, why? Why you? Didn't you do your part? Didn't you chase all over the Pacific? Didn't you sweat blood on convoy duty in the Atlantic? No, you don't sleep too well that first night. But you get up early. The bugle blows and you roll out and you don't worry about what tie to wear. You start walking through the routine, through mess, and into your first course.
5: Let's have your attention, gentlemen. This refresher course will take 20 weeks. During that time, you will become acquainted with the changes that have been made in CIC.
0: They could have gotten me a deferment.
5: If there are any questions, don't hesitate to ask them. Most of you are in some job in civilian life that dealt with an integral part of CIC or an allied field.
6: I got a kid this time.
5: If you will take a look at these diagrams, you will see the range that our former radar contact was effective.
0: Somebody else is going to win the medals. I got a box full.
5: A new technique, which will be explained in another lecture, has enabled us to throw the screen to this point. You will also learn the new method of identification.
6: Two teeth. Gotta ask Roy if that's a lot or a little.
5: This diagram shows the present screen used for a task force of the size needed for the invasion of Guam. As you can see, with the present range, we cover from here to here.
0: Guam, a milk run, now Iwo Jima.
5: The carrier is still the most important ship in a task force. This blueprint gives the breakdown of a carrier's radar equipment. Each of these blue lines is equal to 1 inch to 50 miles.
6: If we get a weekend liberty.
0: If she packs the kids off with her mother.
5: Now, before we cover the basic changes in CIC, I want to acquaint you with the integral parts. In the next room, we have a mock-up. An instructor will explain each part. Don't hesitate to ask questions. And I'll see you back here when you finish.
0: Wonder if I got any mail.
3: Hey, Roy.
0: Hmm?
3: You understand what he was talking about?
0: Nope.
2: That's good. But I guess we'll get it soon enough.
0: Well, one thing you can bet, you don't leave here until you do get it. We're supposed to go in here. Wow. Looks like a bunch of junk.
6: I just can't concentrate.
0: Well, don't let it bother you, Johnny.
3: I feel like a kid in school, not a sailor.
0: I feel like a civilian.
4: Just in case you were a GI slogging it out during the last war, CIC stands for Combat Information Center. It's the heart of a ship. The room where a guy with know-how keeps his fingers on his own planes, the enemy planes, bad weather, good weather, submarines, minefields, all the combat information a captain needs to keep his ship afloat. Anyway, the Navy keeps adding things to do. So anybody who's been out of the game for a while has to take a refresher course. First week doesn't mean too much because these retreads still have too much civilian life on their minds. However, in about a week, they buckle down and then it's easy sailing. And finally, the 20 weeks are put in, all the courses completed, and the list is posted. The list of assignments. A very important list. Because it can send a man practically anywhere.
0: Johnny, I couldn't have gotten a better assignment if I made out the list myself.
2: You said that three times, and I still don't know where you're going.
0: Washington. I've been based in Washington.
2: That's a mighty hot town in summer.
0: Johnny, my boy, marriage has dulled your little old brain. Don't you realize that according to the latest census, there are seven women to every man, and I, son, I like women.
2: A nice, healthy attitude.
0: Ha! And what lucky number did you draw?
2: Frankly, I didn't do bad. I'm off to New London.
0: Well, back in submarines, huh?
2: Instructor, I'm going to teach these Johnny-come-latelys how I won the last war.
0: Hey, those are my socks that you're packing.
2: They're mine, remember? You borrowed them.
0: Well, didn't you borrow them from me, then I borrowed them back from you?
2: They have my name on them.
0: Perfectionist.
1: Hey, it's quieter on VJ Day. You two can be heard all the way over in the mess hall.
2: Hi, Roy.
0: Hey, Roy, guess what job I've been assigned to? I'm helping to relieve the man shortage in Washington.
1: Oh, good for you.
0: Yep, when the word's passed that... What? Well, what's wrong with you?
7: I didn't see your name on the list.
1: It was there. My laundry come back?
0: Yeah, it's on your bunk.
7: Well, what'd they hand you? I got New London.
0: San Diego? I was there. It's not bad at all.
1: I got the Dragonfly.
7: Yeah, but I read in the paper she's being refitted.
1: My new FPO is San Francisco.
0: But isn't the Dragonfly here?
1: My mail will be forwarded from Frisco to Korea.

0: That songbird belonged to us?
1: Yeah, I'm afraid so.
0: Curz,
2: you still sitting around, Roy?
1: Mm-hmm. This is Johnny McCall.
0: Hi.
2: Hi. My name is Craven, Phil Craven. You a retread, too?
0: Yeah.
2: I was over at the officers' club. I spent an hour and a half and didn't bump into one guy I'd been shipmates with during the last war. Not one.

0: Old sailors never fail. That is, fail to boast about the old Navy. It was smart as a ship, they say, and snappy, with everything done in jig time. But the modern Navy's just the same, except the tempo now is jet time, which everybody knows means getting somewhere in practically no time at all. And that's the way it is when you go to the Navy's Officer Candidate School. You start as a seaman recruit, and in 120 days or less, you can be a commissioned officer, an ensign in the Naval Reserve, ready for 3 years of active duty on full pay and allowances. So if you're a young college graduate, find out how you too can become an officer candidate. Don't miss the next class that's forming now. For all the details, visit, write, or telephone your nearest Navy recruiting station today.
1: Just for the record, a man isn't called back into service because some guy at the Pentagon didn't have anything better to do. Oh, a lot of them might think so, but just for the record, there's a reason. About 10 years ago, we were caught with our ships down at Pearl Harbor. Everybody was talking peace, and we were listening. Well, they're still talking peace, and we're still listening. Only this time, we're not sleeping. Korea is a bunch of shot-up towns. And towns aren't shot up for laughs. Korea is something we want to get over with before it becomes the beginning of something they tack a number on. It's dirty. It's war. And somebody has to fight it.
2: But Korea, Roy, why Korea?
3: Well, I didn't pick it, Betsy.
2: Gee, I thought you'd get a desk job, maybe in Washington. I wanted you to get a desk job.
3: Yeah, instead, I won the jackpot. I'll probably come back loaded with medals.
2: Don't joke, Roy.
3: I'm sorry, honey.
2: Hold me.
3: Hey, your hands are cold.
2: I'm cold all over. I've been cold ever since you got your orders.
3: Hey, you got to help me, Betsy.
2: I'm going to worry.
3: Oh, Bets, I've told you 1,000 times. You got nothing to worry about.
2: I read the papers. They still print casualty lists.
3: Yes, but I'm going to be on a carrier. The Navy takes good care of its carriers.
2: Roy, you're my husband. You're my whole life. I can't be strong because I don't want to be.
3: Baby, listen, that jacket on the back of the chair has my orders in it. You and the kids mean a lot more to me than those orders, but I've got to obey them.
2: I know I'm being foolish, but this hasn't been an easy week, watching the days go by so fast, feeling you get farther and farther away from me.
3: Well, you made me a promise.
2: I'm going to worry. I've got a right to worry.
3: Baby, I'm not in this alone. Thousands of other guys are in the same boat.
2: I'm not interested in anybody else.
3: Well, neither am I, but we've got to make the best of it. Understand? There's no sense in fighting something that's got you licked.
2: Sit down, Roy.
3: So life isn't a bed of roses. Who said it was going to be?
2: Sit down. Kiss me.
3: Huh? Oh, this is a fine thing to be doing. Less than an hour and we're shouting at each other.
2: Kiss me. I'm still going to worry because I love you. They didn't put a pretty uniform on me and fill me with patriotism. I'm a woman and I'm in love with my husband.
3: Betsy. Betsy, the train leaves in less than an hour. We haven't much time left.
2: Don't say it like that.
3: Honey, I won't be in any danger.
2: I hope not. I know it's selfish of me, but I stayed awake during the last war, and I'm not as young as I was.
3: Now, you promised me you wouldn't worry.
2: You didn't believe me, did you?
3: No.
2: Oh, put your arms around me.
3: Look, Betsy, we've had it. But there's no sense in letting it beat us down. I was in to see the boss, and when my time is up, I can step right back in my job. My seniority will hold. In fact, they're going to... Oh, don't cry, Betsy, please.
2: I won't, I promise.
3: This isn't like the last time, honey. The rotation is fast. I'll be home before you know
2: it. I won't cry, Roy, I won't. Now, you run up and look in on the kids. You can even wake them up if you want to.
3: Yeah. Well, I'll be down in a minute. You start on the bag.
2: All right.
4: And call a taxi. That train won't wait.
2: Aye, aye, sir. And please take care of yourself, sir.
1: You could float a good-sized Navy on the tears that are shed in the railroad station. Now, I'm not saying that women shouldn't cry. Maybe even does them a lot of good. But tears or no tears, a duffel bag is tossed onto a train, and the train starts out of the station and across the country. Now, it's quite a long ride from Chicago to San Francisco, and a sailor gets kind of tired of talking to himself. So he goes where he can find company. Well, let's see now. It's 4 cars back, and I already passed 3, so this must be the club car. Yep. Two sailors, a Marine, three soldiers, and the rest civilians.
5: And the rest civilians. Brother, am I back in? The porter, bring me a scotch and soda.
6: Of course the market is on the upswing, but will it last? Will it last? Now, mind you, I'm just speaking for my own line.
7: You're in ladies ready to wear, right?
6: Right, and there is just nothing to sell.
7: Maybe your styles are off, son. Now, I'm in steel myself, and you might think that we've got nothing to worry about, but you're wrong. Dead wrong.
6: Porter, make it two of the same.
7: Or next round's on me.
6: We'll discuss it later.
7: Well, now, in steel, we've got problems. Take, for instance, the coal situation. Now, I'm telling you, something has got to be done.
6: My feelings exactly. Now, I'm in ladies ready to wear, and if there's one thing I know something about, it's controls. Yes, sir, in ladies ready
5: Hard
6: to
5: way,
6: wear...
5: Commander, but is this seat...
8: Roy!
5: Phil, I thought you were off for Washington.
8: They're transferring me to San Diego. I thought you were off winning the war.
5: Well, I'll settle that later. Right now, I'm listening to what I'm fighting for.
8: Huh?
5: Listen.
6: Our problem is to wake up the American public, to get them interested in new styles.
5: Is that a problem? Seems to me.
7: Well, in steel, that's my line, we've got to get civilian building booming. Yes, sir, the problem can be solved if we can start a building boom.
5: Well, there's your answer.
9: To what?
5: Oh, I don't know. Not up to that yet.
6: Of course, we've got to take Korea into consideration.
7: True, true. We must consider Korea.
5: Afraid that we're going to forget you, chum.
6: Oh, here's to you.
5: You know, this isn't like last time, Phil. I just can't get over the feeling that a guy in uniform makes people uncomfortable. They don't like to be reminded.
9: Well, if those two squares can think about it...
6: The way I figure it, this skirmish will be over in about 8 more months.
7: Oh, less.
6: Now, to be on the safe side, let's figure 8 months before things return to normal.
5: Pal, whatever you're drinking, make mine a double.
1: Okay, so it's two other guys I'm talking about. But there sure are a lot of two other guys walking around. If you happen to be wearing a uniform and overhear a conversation like that, you sort of wonder if you've been picked to win the war alone. However, once you get your feet planted on that aircraft carrier, when you sail a few thousand miles across the Pacific, you learn soon enough that you're not alone.
5: Get me a report on the weather over the receiving point.
1: How long the plane's been out, sir?
5: About 30 minutes, boats. They'll be over the target at 45 and the receiving point at 90 minutes from takeoff time.
1: Mm-hmm. You know, sir, this is my first tour of duty in CIC.
5: You see much action at Korea?
1: Oh, I was on a destroyer during the earlier months. Not like the old days, but still a war.
5: Yes, that's what I've been told.
1: Tell me, when you call back?
5: I'm a retread, boats. Not a happy retread, either. I still can't figure out why they had to call me back.
1: Oh, they must have had some reason.
10: Now, hear this. Destroyer has picked up underwater contact.
5: Going to be a change of course.
10: Course, 244. Speed, 20.
5: Swanson, figure out the inbound and outbound range. Phillips, give me the radar range. I want the earliest point of contact. I'll figure out the new receiving point.
10: Course, 200. Speed, 08.
5: New course. Inbound range. Airplane's fuel situation. Possible contact point.
1: How many planes have we got out, sir?
5: 22. Not one of them will be able to reach the ship on this course. They run out of fuel.
1: Anything I can do, sir?
5: Yes, give me the bridge while I figure it out.
1: CIC, the bridge. CIC, the bridge. Yes, sir.
5: Sir, on our present course, the planes will not be able to make a receiving point. Recommend course 220, speed 08.
1: We should be able to contact them soon, sir.
5: Keep your eyes on the radar screen, boats.
1: You figured it pretty close, Commander, not too much cushion.
5: I had to. The captain reported that minefield running south from point 749 through point 704.
1: Got 22 planes out there.
5: They'll get home.
1: They just don't put enough fuel on those things. They have to ditch in the sea. They have to ditch in that minefield.
5: They should have reached our radar point of contact by now.
1: Yeah, I know.
5: Swanson, check your figures. There's a first pip. Boat's right on time.
1: Right on the button, sir.
5: I'll contact them by radio. Bloody Mary to chicken. Bloody Mary to chicken. Over.
11: Chicken to Bloody Mary. Are you receiving me? Over.
5: We are receiving you. Over.
11: We laid all our eggs and brought back our whole brood. Only where do we roost? Over.
5: Vector 030, speed 20, over.
11: 030, speed 20, roger.
5: Report, see me. Over and out.
8: Cigarette boats.
1: Thanks.
8: Keep your eyes on that screen. We don't want to lose them.
1: Not much chance of that now, see.
8: I guess not. Have you got a match?
1: Sure.
8: Tastes good. As soon as those planes get within sight of the ship and I turn them over to the deck crew, I'm going to hit the sack. I'm going to sleep for a week.
1: There's a good movie on tonight, sir. The Life of Caruso.
8: Yeah, I saw it in Chicago. Seems a long time ago.
1: Yeah. Probably seemed a lot farther away for the guys in the planes.
8: Yeah, I guess so.
1: Must get lonesome when you expect the ship to be someplace and there's nothing under you but an empty ocean.
8: Yeah, those pilots have got it plenty tough. Tough enough without having to wonder if there's going to be a ship around to land on them.
1: Well, they ought to sight us within 10 minutes.
8: Closer to 15.
5: Keep your eyes on that radar screen, Swanson.
1: Report from weather, so we're running into something rough.
8: Let me see it. Now we'll have them all in before this hits.
1: You know, if I were a pilot, sir, you'd be my favorite sailor.
8: Anybody can bring them home.
1: Remember, you said you wondered why the Navy called you back, Commander.
5: Yeah, I did. Two down. 20 to go.
1: When they all hit the deck.
5: Yeah, I see what you mean. 3. 4.
1: You'll have 22 good reasons. The overall supply problem, the tactics of winning a war, who should do what, why, and where, don't come under the duties of a chief bosun's mate, so, well, I'll leave that to the men who have to deal with them. All I wanted to bring out today was that you can shake the hand of the guy who goes back into uniform. He left that warm home, that 9-to-5, and that Sunday in the zoo with the kids. Left because he was called back. And he was called back because there was a job to do. And he knew how to do it. So look, next time you toss some peanuts to the elephant, just leave a few for the retread who's going to come home as soon as this is over.

0: National Broadcasting Company, in cooperation with the United States Navy Recruiting Service, has brought you another in the series of dramatic incidents based on the experiences of the men and women in the United States Navy. In today's story, Boats was Larry Haynes. The cast included Les Damon, George Petrie, Gilbert Mack, Mason Adams, Frank Behrens, and Elspeth Eric. The program was written and directed by David Harmon and produced by Chick Benson and Cy Levine, Jack Costello speaking. Tune in again next week at this same time when the National Broadcasting Company will once again present...
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1: You know, some marmalades get some of their tang from added flavoring. While Robertson's Golden Shred gets all of its tang from Seville oranges. What would you rather have for breakfast?
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0: In the early days of the Western United States, many outlaws made their headquarters in the Badlands. They counted on the rough country to stop all pursuit, but the masked rider of the plains was able to follow any trail. His knowledge of the West, his daring and resourcefulness, brought criminal after criminal to justice. It was he, more than any other man, who made the new territory safe for honest men and women. Return with us now to those thrilling days of yesteryear. From out of the past come the thundering hoofbeats of the great horse Silver. The Lone Ranger rides again.
1: Come on, Silver! We're heading for Cedar Grove! Town is waiting on the trail ahead! Hi-oh, Silver! Away!

0: Lem Tolliver had had a great stroke of good fortune, which he was celebrating in Cedar Grove Cafe.
1: Come on, everybody. Ain't no sense in hanging back. Drink up. Drink your fill. I'm setting them up. This party's on me.
2: Hey, barkeep, shove that bottle down here.
3: Here's to you, Lem. Lem's all right.
4: You bet he is. He's a real free spender.
5: Hey, what's happened? What's Lem celebrating?
3: Ain't you heard? Lem just come into $5,000.
5: That right, Lem?
1: Sure is. Got it right to home now. Come on, join us. Just tell the barkeep what you want.
5: Thanks, I will.
1: Just a second, fellas.
5: Hey, shut up. Lem's got something to say.
3: Quiet down.
6: Let Lem speak his piece.
3: Go ahead, Lem.
1: Well, fellas, all I want to say is this. You all know me, and you know that I ain't such a bad fella, even if I ain't been so well off till now.
5: Sure, we know it.
3: I've always been your friend, ain't I?
6: Ain't nobody in town better like than you, Lem.
1: Thanks, fellas, thanks. You've all been good friends to me. Some of you lent me cash when I needed it. There's others among you that helped other ways. Now, I aim to show you that I ain't the kind of a gent that forgets favors when he's got a chance to pay 'em back. No, fellas, I mean it. First off, I'm giving back every dollar I've borrowed. Then I'm going to help out any of you fellas that needs it, just like you've done for me. Now, are you there, Hank?
5: Yeah?
1: You was telling me the other day that you wished you had the cash to go back east and see your ma before she passed on.
5: Well, I know.
1: Well, I'm loaning you the cash you'll need.
5: Gosh, Lem, you're all right.
1: And you, Eve, didn't I hear folks saying there was a Sawbones over to Mill City that could straighten out that busted leg of yours if you had the cash to pay him?
5: Now, look, Lem, you don't need to
1: don't
5: do that.
1: Don't argue with me now. I'm loaning it to you. Jay, I'm going to loan you the cash to buy that saddle you had your eye on. Wendy, I'm loaning you the cash you need, too.
7: What?
1: Now, hold on, fellas. I ain't finished yet. I reckon you all heard that Injun Pete's due in town today with his medicine show.
6: Well, that's what old man Grundy was saying.
5: He's got a fella that plays the banjo and sings, too.
3: They put on a real good show.
1: Well, tonight I'll meet all you fellas here at the cafe and take you to see it. Injun Pete sells Osage oil. Well, I'll buy all that you need. And when the show's over, we'll come back here and I'll show you what a real party's like. Now what do you say to that?
3: Hey, Lem.
1: Oh, howdy, Sheriff.
3: Lem, ain't you forgetting something?
1: Huh? What?
3: Your wife. What's she going to say about you getting so free-handed with your cash? I got a notion she ain't going to like it.
1: What does she know?
3: Well,
1: ain't I the boss to home? Ain't I?
3: You know more about that than me.
1: Didn't Emmy try to get me to bank the cash yesterday, and didn't I keep it at home like I said I was?
3: You'd have done better to take her advice.
1: Oh, I'll bank it. But it ain't every day in the week that I get to handle $5,000. Doggone if I'm going to let anybody lock it up out of sight before I get used to the feel of it. You wouldn't either.
3: Lamb.
1: Yes?
3: You ain't forgot the cash I loaned you, have you?
1: I sure ain't.
3: Well, I don't want to rush you any, but...
1: I know what you want. You needn't say another word. That's something I forgot to mention. Fellas, you had enough to drink for now? Well, if you have, come on down to the house with me. I aim to get my debts paid up right now and get the cash I promised to lend you. Everybody I owe money to or needs to lend us some, follow along. Then come on, let's go.

0: The laughing, excited crowd trooped out of the cafe and down the street in the direction of Lem's home. There they waited noisily outside while Lem entered alone.
1: Maybe Lem will loan me some cash.
2: Sure he will. Just ask him.
1: I'm going to ask him for 100.
2: So am I. Wonder what's keeping him.
1: Oh, he'll be out in a second. Oh, there he is now.
3: Wait, fellas.
2: Hey, what's ailing you, Lem?
1: Something wrong?
2: What's the matter?
3: Well, friends, I...
2: Speak up.
3: I hate like the dickens to say this.
2: What is it?
3: Doggone it, fellas. Emmy went and hid the cash, and she won't tell where it is.
2: Oh. She hid it, you say?
3: She claims she didn't, but I know she did. Well, I'm sorry, fellas. You get your cash. I ain't going back on my word. Only you'll have to wait till I make Emmy tell what she done with it.
1: I'll be doggone. Thought you said you was the boss to home, Lem.
2: Yeah. That's a good one.
3: So you see, there ain't no use you hanging around no longer, I reckon.
4: Well, be seen. Better so, who's boss?
3: There, you see? You made a fool out of me in front of all my friends. You made
5: Great
3: a fool
5: day,
3: of me.
5: I tell you, I didn't hide that cash.
3: You did, you must have.
5: I didn't, but I wish I had.
3: I ain't gonna stand for this. You tell me right here and now what you done with it.
5: It was stolen.
3: I don't believe you.
5: Tarnation, can't you get anything through that thick head of yours? Don't you know when I'm telling you the truth?
3: You just bet I do.
5: Well, then why
3: That's why I know doggone well it wasn't stole. You was again my keeping the cash in the house. You tried to make me put it in the bank when we got it yesterday. I should have suspicioned then that you'd be up to something to keep me from getting the use of it. Now, are you going to give me that cash or ain't you?
5: I can't, Lem. I
3: All can't. Right, then. I'll show you.
5: Lem, where are you going?
3: I'm leaving. That's what I am. And I ain't coming back till you give me the cash that's rightfully mine.

0: Thoroughly convinced that his wife had hidden his money to prevent his spending it unwisely, Lem returned to the cafe. He was not aware, as he elaborated on Emmy's injustice, that the Lone Ranger, disguised, was listening at a nearby table.
1: Fill her up again, barkeep.
2: Don't you think you've had about enough, Lem?
1: Enough? I ain't hardly begun yet. Barkeep, where are you? Didn't you hear me? Fill up my glass.
2: So you just up and left home, Lem? Huh?
1: Well, wouldn't you? Would you stand for anything like that? Made a fool out of me, that's what she did. Just made me look cheap in front of half the fellas in town. Doggone if I'll go home after a stunt like that. Fellas, I said I was boss to home, and by thunder, I'm going to prove it.
3: Sheriff.
4: Yeah, speaking to me, stranger?
3: I've been listening to that man at the bar.
4: Lem Tolliver? Mighty upset, ain't he?
3: He seems to be. What happened?
4: Mind if I sit down?
3: Go ahead.
4: Lem's just mad because his wife's got more sense than he has. Leave it to Lem and he'd give away just about everything he owns.
3: He spoke of a sum of money. He doesn't look as though he's very well off.
4: He won till yesterday.
3: No?
4: You see, somebody that was kin to him back east left him some cash. $5,000 it was. It just come in by stage yesterday.
3: I see.
4: So, of course, the first thing Lem gets into his head is that he's going to show everybody in town what a fine feller he is. Invites half the town up to his place so he can loan him cash. And when he gets there, Emmy, that's his wife, she won't let him touch it.
3: I thought I heard someone say she claimed the money had been stolen.
4: But Lem, he warned swallowing no such story as that.
3: And you believe it wasn't?
4: Shucks, stranger. All she was doing was trying to keep Lem from raising a row. I got a hand it to her, though. If she hadn't hid it from him, Lem sure would have gone through a good part of it by now.
3: What if she's telling the truth?
4: Huh?
3: What if the money has been stolen?
4: Sure, you just don't savvy females, mister. She knows where the cash is, don't you worry. And when Lem comes back to his senses, she'll bring it out again.
3: Don't you think you should have investigated?
4: Oh, I looked the place over just to satisfy her.
3: There was no evidence of a robbery?
4: Well, of course, the drawer where Lem had put the cash had been forced, but shucks, I figure she done that herself.
3: You may be right, Sheriff.
4: Sure I am. Just wait and see.
0: Although the sheriff was confident that Lem's wife had hidden the money to prevent her husband spending it foolishly, the Lone Ranger was not wholly convinced. He made further inquiries, then rejoined Tonto, his faithful Indian companion, at their secret camp. He put on his mask and early that evening again rode into town with Tonto.
5: What do now?
3: I want to see and talk to Mrs. Tolliver, Kemosabe.
5: Oh.
3: I want to judge for myself whether or not she's telling the truth. If she is, she may be able to give me a lead that the sheriff overlooked. Because he was certain the money had been hidden, not stolen.
5: That's a good idea.
3: We'll circle here, Tonto. If we approach the house from the back, we won't run as much danger of being seen. This way, Silver. Come on, boy.
5: Come on, Scout.
3: That's the house ahead there, Tonto.
5: Me see it.
3: There's a light burning. We'll hope she's alone.
5: Me not see horse.
3: I don't believe Lem owns a horse. So now he's been too poor. I understand he made his living doing odd jobs around town. This is close enough, Tonto.
5: Won't go.
3: Oh, Silver. Oh. Yep. We'll leave the horses here. Come. You wait outside, Tonto. If anyone comes while I'm talking to Mrs. Tolliver, warn me.
5: Tonto, do that.
3: Wait here.
6: Is that you, Lem? Who's there?
3: A friend.
6: Just a second.
7: Mask.
3: Don't be frightened, Mrs. Tolliver.
7: Oh, who are you?
3: That doesn't matter.
7: Oh, what do you want?
3: You told the sheriff that your husband's money had been stolen.
7: Then you're the crook that took it. You did. You're the low-down coyote.
3: No.
7: What'd you come back for? You got everything you had the first time. Was that enough for you?
3: I didn't steal your money.
7: Your mask.
3: Which proves nothing. I came here to find out for myself whether or not the money actually had been stolen.
7: If you didn't steal it, what's it to you?
3: If it's been stolen, I want to find whoever's responsible and see that the money's returned.
7: I don't believe you.
3: I didn't expect that you would. Is this the drawer that was forced to get at the money?
7: It is, and if you wasn't the crook, how would you know where the cash had been?
3: I heard the sheriff say the drawer had been forced. This is the only one I've noticed that's marked.
7: You know where...
3: Was the money loose in the drawer, or had it been put in a container?
7: Why ask me something you already know?
3: Answer my question.
7: It was in a box, if you have to know.
3: A cash box?
7: Where would we get a cash box? It was just a wooden box we had laying around the house.
3: About a foot long and 8 or 9 inches wide.
7: How do you know?
3: You can see the outline of it in the dust on the bottom of the drawer here.
7: You're through asking questions?
3: I believe I've got all the information I'll need.
7: Then raise your hands.
3: What?
7: Didn't see this gun, did you? Stand where you are. Stop right now or I'll shoot.
3: Then fire. To the horses, Tonto.
5: What? What happened?
3: She thought I was a crook, Kemosabe.
5: Her shoot.
3: I wasn't hit.
5: Not good.
3: And I found what I wanted.
5: What's that?
3: Evidence that Lem's money was stolen. Come on, Silver.
5: Get him up.
3: Oh, Silver. Hold on.

0: Now to continue our story. The Lone Ranger and Tonto raced away from Tolliver's home. But when they were beyond sight, the Lone Ranger drew Silver to a stop.
1: Oh, oh, Silver! Why? Why we stop?
2: We're returning to the Tolliver place, Kemosabe. But I wanted to convince Mrs. Tolliver and anyone who might have seen us that we were leaving for good.
1: Oh.
2: We'll wait here for a moment. There's a disturbance back there. We'll give it a chance to die down.
1: Her make plenty noise.
2: But I don't think we'll be followed.
1: What you find out?
2: I'm convinced the money was stolen. She was altogether too sincere to have been acting. And I've got an idea that when we go back there, we'll find the trail of the thieves.
1: Why you think that?
2: Whoever stole the money must have ridden away. The money was in a box too large for a person on foot to conceal. And $5,000 in paper money would be too bulky to hide in your pockets, even if the box was discarded.
1: Not right.
2: If the thief or thieves did have horses, they certainly wouldn't have ridden away from the front of the house and taken a chance on being identified. And Lem didn't own a horse. Therefore, if we can find hoof prints other than ours leading away from the rear of the Tolliver place, the chances are 9 in 10 that they were made by the horses of the men who stole the money. That's why I wish to return, to see if there is such a trail.
1: It's hard to find at night.
2: And we'll do the best we can. If we must wait until morning, we will.
1: Huh.
2: I don't hear any sounds of pursuit, Kemosabe. We'll ride back slowly. The place looks quiet. We'll hunt out signs of a trail.
1: Get him up, Scout. Come on, Silver.

0: The brief stir of excitement that followed the masked man's visit to the Tolliver place soon died down, and with Tonto, the Lone Ranger searched for the trail he was sure must exist. They found it a short distance from the house, the prints of two horses made within the last 24 hours. And with the aid of the moon, they followed the trail until the sun began to rise in the east.
1: I wonder where these fellows were heading, Tonto.
2: Me not know.
1: The country's getting wilder all the time. There's certainly no town or trail ahead of us in this direction.
2: Maybe them hide out.
1: Well, we'll follow it to the end.
2: There, feller, stop.
1: Right.
2: Who's the horse cow?
1: Yes, they dismounted here. You can see the footprints. No sign of a campfire, however.
2: Look there. What that mean?
1: Fresh turned earth. Someone was digging here.
2: Ah.
1: See? They dug out a hole, then filled it again.
2: Ah.
1: Hand me that stick there at your feet.
2: Here. Here, stick.
1: I'm going to find out why this hole was dug. Brush away the dirt as I loosen it, Kemosabe.
2: I don't want to do that.
1: I don't think it's very deep. Wait a moment. It'll go faster if we both use our hands.
2: Me get it.
1: Tonto, there's something buried here.
2: There, box.
1: A wooden box. Nailed shut. Give me that rock.
2: Here, rock.
1: I'm breaking this box open.
2: You get it?
1: Once more should do it.
2: There, money.
1: Paper money. Look there, Tonto. You see it? The trail turns and heads back in the direction from which it came.
2: That's right.
1: The thieves came here and buried the money. Likely planning to leave it here until the excitement died down, and then return to town.
2: That's right.
1: Tonto, we'll bury this money again. And you're staying here out of sight to guard it.
2: What you do?
1: Calling on the sheriff.
2: Oh.
1: Here, Silver. We found the money, but it doesn't point to the identity of the thieves.
2: That's right.
1: But I've got a plan, and if it works, we'll catch them. Put that money back there again. And remember, Tonto, stay out of sight.
2: Tonto, do that.
3: Hey!

0: Racing back to Cedar Grove without attempting to follow the return trail of the thieves, the Lone Ranger headed for the sheriff's office. He approached by a roundabout route and...
1: Sheriff, don't slap leather.
2: A crook.
1: Wait until you've heard what I have to say, then decide whether I'm a crook or not.
2: Then talk and talk fast.
1: Them Tolliver's money was stolen, not hidden, as you believe.
2: Don't give me that. Where'd you find out what I said about Lem's case?
1: That doesn't matter. What does matter is the fact that I can prove what I say.
2: How?
1: I know where the money is.
2: Huh? Say that again.
1: I found the stolen money. I followed the trail of the thieves. They buried it a number of miles from here.
2: You mean that?
1: I do.
2: Uh-huh. Well, if you happen to know so much about the whereabouts of that cash, how do I know you wasn't in on the stealing of it?
1: Would I tell you if I were?
2: Well, I'll
1: tell you where the cash is hidden on one condition.
2: Yeah? What condition is that?
1: You keep silent about it for the present.
2: Why should I? If that cash was really stolen, then the sooner I get it back to them, the better.
1: Letting the thieves escape?
2: Well...
1: Do as I say, and you'll have the money and the men who stole it.
2: What's your scheme?
1: Injun Pete's in town.
2: The fellow with the medicine show?
1: Right.
2: Well, what about him?
1: Call a deputy and send for him. Have him brought here to your office.
2: Say, you mean you're accusing Pete of stealing that cash?
1: I'm not. I've known Injun Pete for a long time. He's no thief.
2: Then what do you want?
1: With his help, Sheriff, we'll catch a pair of them. Call your deputy and have Pete brought here at once.
0: The sheriff did as the Lone Ranger commanded, and to both the lawman and Injun Pete, the masked man outlined his plan. Injun Pete agreed to follow instructions. And before long, word went around town that at the show that evening, a sensational announcement would be made. The whole town was present. And when the usual entertainment was over, I...
3: Now, folks, hold quiet a second.
4: Go ahead, Pete.
3: You folks have heard the singing and the dancing and the banjo music. And I've told you all about how I learned the secret of Old Sage Oil when I was held a captive by the Indians. But, folks, you ain't seen nothing yet. Osage oil is guaranteed to cure everything from rheumatism to falling hair, whether it took external or internal. But, my friends, that ain't the only secret I learned from the Indians when I was a captive.
4: What else they teach you, Pete? Go on, tell us about it.
3: Come on closer, folks. Step right up here. That's right. Come on. Step right up here. That's it. Tonight, folks, I'm going to give you a demonstration of certain mysterious powers that no one but me knows about, outside of the great and celebrated Indian medicine man, Red Fang. Folks, first of all, take a look at this here divining rod I'm holding here in my hand. You see it? Take a good look at it. You'll never see another like it as long as you live.
4: What's it for, Pete? To locate water?
3: Tain't for water, folks. Tain't for water. You know what this here rod does? Maybe you don't believe me, but it's for locating stolen cash. Yes, sirree, folks, stolen cash.
4: That'll take a heap of proving, Pete. Who ever heard of a thing like that?
3: Wait, hold on. The only reason I'm telling you about this tonight is because my good friend the sheriff asked me to. It's been claimed by some persons here in town that Lem Tolliver had cash stole from him. There's others say it weren't, but that don't matter. If it was stole, this here rod will point out the place just as sure as shooting.
5: All right, let's see you do it.
2: I got $10, says it can.
6: I got 50, says the same thing. We'll call your bluff.
2: Go ahead, Pete, prove it to him.
3: Quiet, folks, quiet. Now then, this is something that ain't easy to do. That's why I don't try it very often. First off, you see, I got to kind of know something about which way to look first.
2: We told you was bluffing.
3: Now, hold on there, fella. Not so fast. I ain't backing out. All I mean to say is that first I gotta do some real hard concentrating.
6: Concentrating? What for?
3: Well, that's part of what Red Fang taught me. I gotta kind of get a picture in my mind of where the hiding place is. See, I think real hard about it. Then it starts coming to me.
6: You're loco.
3: When I get a picture of where it is, I'll describe it to you. Then if any of you folks know such a place, we'll go to it, and I'll show you how there's your divining rod works.
2: Well, start your thinking if you're so good at it.
3: I'll have to ask all you folks to keep real quiet while I'm doing it. Like I said, it's a pretty hard strain. All right, Quiet now.
6: You're getting it?
7: Yeah, just a second.
2: He's just stalling.
7: It's coming, folks. It's coming. Just don't make a fuss.
2: What do you see?
7: There's a picture forming. I can see a lot of rocks. Like the country was real wild thereabouts. And yeah, I see a tree that was split by lightning. And a gully running away from the foot of the tree. Nope. That's all the picture I can get. Now, any of you folks that recognize any such place, just tell me where to go and we'll see if I ain't right.
2: Sprite. Hey, Sprite.
1: You hear that, Chris?
2: How in thunder could he do it?
1: I don't know, but he's showing blazes did.
2: Do you think that he's
1: now, just one thing I'm thinking right now.
2: Huh?
1: We better saddle up and get to where that cache is hid before that medicine man finds it. Come on.
0: Stealing away from the crowd unnoticed, Chris and Spike hastily saddled and sent their mounts out of town over the same route, followed earlier in the day by the Lone Ranger and Tonto. They pressed their horses to a gallop, hoping to reach their hiding place before anyone in the crowd identified it from Injun Pete's description. After several hours of hard riding...
2: There's the place!
1: Here! Yeah. Get up!
2: Get up, here, fella! Rain in water! Whoa!
1: Whoa, whoa, whoa!
2: Quick now! Give me a hand here!
1: I'm with you.
2: Dig out this dirt.
1: Come on.
2: Where in... here it is.
1: Got it?
2: Yes. Hey! How in thunder did this box get smashed up like this? We never left it this way.
1: What in blazes been...
2: Somebody's been here. There must have been. I know just as sure as I'm standing here that when we buried this box, it was all right.
1: It was. I know doggone well it was.
2: What in thunder does it mean?
1: If somebody was here, why'd they leave it here?
2: I don't know,
8: please,
2: but... Come on, fellas, grab them crooks.
1: Watch it.
9: Hey, it's the law.
2: Run, fellas.
8: Stand where you are.
2: You dirty crooks, throw up your hands.
10: You won't get us.
8: Stop.
2: Take this, blaster, you...
10: My hand.
8: I won't do.
10: My hand smashed.
8: You're not hurt. There's your prisoner, Sheriff.
2: I'll handle him. Blast you.
10: You two fellas fell right into our trap. We just took the shortcut across the river and beat you here.
1: You ain't got a thing on us, Sheriff. Not a doggone thing.
10: We got plenty.
2: Just because we come
10: You're
2: here...
10: You're coming here proves you knew where this stuff was hid. And knowing where it was hid proves you put it there.
3: And if you put it there, it was because you stole it. We got you dead to rights.
10: And only arguing in the world won't keep you out of jail.
1: You're the fault of this, blaster, you...
10: Now leave Injun Pete alone.
3: Anyhow, it's one my idea, know-how. There's the fella trapped you. See him? He thought the whole scheme of...
11: Hello, Silver! How are you?

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4: Well, Andy Brown is once again a free man. The court ruled that no marriage existed between him and Abigail Simpson. But the affair isn't over as far as the women of the neighborhood are concerned. And right now, while George Kingfish Stevens is listening, his wife Sapphire is discussing the situation on the telephone with her best friend Clara Van Porter.
7: Yes, Clara, Andrew Brown is a disgrace to our set. I think we women ought to snub him, and I intend to take the matter up at the next meeting of our women's club.
8: Huh, women's club. What a bunch that is. Nothing but a snake pit with monthly dues.
7: Keep quiet, George. Clara, I think it's terrible, him getting out of that marriage like that.
8: Oh, you women's are sore just because one poor fish got away, that's all.
7: Stop it, George.
8: Oh, you make me sick.
7: Clara, I think Andy Brown ought to be horsewhipped, and I think a man like that ought to be taken out.
8: Oh, blah, blah, blah, blah, blah. The wonder you don't get a Charlie horse in that big jaw of yours.
7: Excuse me a minute, Clara, dear. I just want to caution George about interrupting when I'm on the phone.
8: Now, take it easy, Sapphire. Ow, my head.
7: Now, Clara, dear, what was you saying? Oh, well, I'll call you back later.
8: Listen, Sapphire, what's the idea of hitting me on the head? You might damage my brain doing that.
7: You can't damage what ain't there. And let that be a lesson to you.
8: Now, I feel like I'm going to get another knot up there just where the old one was beginning to heal up on me.
7: Look, George, why are you here? There's something else I want to talk to you about. It's about my brother Leroy.
8: I thought he went to South America.
7: He did, George, and I just got some good news.
8: Oh, that's fine. What got him, the plague or the yellow fever?
7: George, that ain't funny. He's down there training horses for that millionaire he works for, and they're doing so well, he said he's going to stay down there for another month.
8: Yeah, well, I got to admit that that boy can handle horses, all right. I guess that's because he can think with them on equal basis, and I don't know. what are you writing us about? What do you want?
7: Well, George, Leroy left in such a hurry, he had to leave all his clothes in his apartment. He wants you to pack his clothes in his trunk, stick them in mothballs, and store them over here in the basement of our house. Now, here's Leroy's address on this piece of paper here.
8: Hey, wait a minute, I can't lift no heavy trunk. You know my sacroiliac jacket's out of joint. Put a trunk on that thing, it's liable to snap right over and puncture my liver or something like that.
7: George, you go over there and pack that trunk.
8: Well, now, just a minute, Sapphire.
7: Can't you never do nothing without giving me an argument?
8: Well,

0: Come in, Kingfish, come in.
1: Yeah, well, Lander, really beaming there, ain't you, boy? I guess you pretty happy getting over that mess with Abigail, huh?
0: Happy ain't the word for it, Kingfish. I ain't felt this good since that army doctor stamped mental deficient on my draft card.
1: Well, Lander, like I told you over the telephone, I need a little help, and I got to do a little packing, you know, up a trunk for my brother-in-law, Leroy. Ain't no hurry, buddy.
0: Yeah, you say he went down to South America, huh?
1: Yeah, you know, Anna, sometimes I think the United States ain't too fair about international relations.
0: Ain't, huh?
1: South America sends us beautiful rumbles, lovely orchids, and we retaliate by sending them Leroy.
0: Yeah, a fella like that could sure put a kink in the good neighbor policy, all right.
1: Oh, yeah, I tell you, the boy, that's my secretary, Charmaine. Yeah, Charmaine.
2: Mr. William Hiram Perkins is out here to see you and Mr. Brown.
1: Hold it a minute, Charmaine. William Hiram Perkins? Andy, that's the fella that was Abigail's lawyer at the trial.
0: Yeah, he's the one to say I ought to be trampled on like a reptile. All right.
1: Yeah, he was mean to me, too. He said he gonna throw me in jail for perjury. That's what he said to me.
0: Yeah, and after the trial, he shook his fist at me and said he was gonna get even.
1: Yeah, but wait a minute, Charmaine. The trial is over. He ain't got no more juicy prudence over us. I tell you what to do. Let's face the man here. Let's keep a lip up a stiff here. Let the man in. Let's face him. Come on here. Have him come in, Charmaine. Well, welcome, Miss Perkins. Now that the trial is over, we is ready to extend the hand of friendship to our defeated opponent.
3: You shut up!
1: Yes, sir.
3: I'm here to see that scoundrel Brown.
1: Oh, yeah, but it was here a minute ago. Andy, come from under that desk and shake hands with Mr. Perkins, will you?
0: Yes. How you feeling, Mr. Perkins?
3: How I'm feeling is my own affair. I came over here on business.
1: Well, what is the deal?
3: Just this. I have a court order here to serve on Mr. Brown. It's a demand for him to return one pair of gold cufflinks that Abigail Simpson gave him as an engagement present. Now, where are they?
0: Well, I got them at home.
3: Now, listen, Brown, I'll tolerate no stalling in this matter. I want you to mail me those cufflinks, and I want them mailed today. You understand?
1: Now, just a minute here, Miss Perkins.
3: Just a minute, nothing. Stevens, you were the cause of the whole trouble between Brown and Abigail Simpson.
1: Well, I wasn't the man who married her.
3: Look, Stevens, I know very well that you were the man behind the scenes. Why, this boob here doesn't have enough sense to come in out of the rain.
0: Oh, yes, I does. I done it a lot of times.
3: Now, listen, you two. I may have lost that case in court, but I just been appointed to the district attorney's staff, and I promise that someday I'll catch up with you two. And if you ever so much as step out of line, you crooks will end up behind bars, or my name isn't William Hiram Perkins.
1: Well, now, you wait a minute. It so happens that we has got something to say to you.
3: Just what do you have to say to me?
1: Well, I... Can you think of anything, Andy?
0: Not me. I wish I'd have stayed under the desk.
3: Don't forget those cufflinks.
0: Yeah, so I'll go home and get them just as soon as I can.
3: You'd better. Good day. What imbeciles.
4: Did you have a nice visit with the kingfish, Mr. Perkins?
3: Another one. Now, listen, miss. I forgot to give this to Mr. Stevens. Here's my home address here in this piece of paper. There'll be one.
4: Apartment C, 138 West 58th Street.
3: Yeah, the Maplewood Apartments near the Plaza Hotel. Good day.
4: Bye. Well, now, I'll just leave this address on top of the desk here. Mr. Stevens can get it when he wants it.
1: Come in, Brother Anna. Did you get the gold cufflinks?
0: Yeah, I don't mind sending them back. I ain't got much use for them.
1: Yeah, oh, yeah, huh?
0: Nah, you see, my dress shirt's only got one sleeve in it.
1: Yeah, well, mail them to him tomorrow. Yeah, we got to get busy and get over to Leroy's apartment, pack up them clothes, and lug that trunk there back to my basement.
0: Yeah, where is your brother-in-law's apartment, Kingfish?
1: Well, I don't know, Anna. I ain't never been there. Stop by, give me Leroy's dress on a slip of paper. I left it out with Charmaine so I wouldn't lose it. Let's go out and get it.
0: Yeah, come on.
1: Say after 5 o'clock, I guess Charmaine's gone for the day. Wonder where she put that paper with Leroy's address on it.
0: Here's a slip of paper with an address on top of the desk here.
1: Yeah, that's it. Let's see where the boy lives here. Maplewood Apartment, 138 West 58th Street.

0: Hey, that's a ritzy neighborhood. That's right near the Plaza Hotel.
1: Yeah, well, let's go, Anna. Maybe a little lifting, but I guess I ought not to complain. Yeah, you know, it's going to be a pleasure for me and you to do something for a change that ain't going to get us in no trouble. I'll let you.

0: Well, Andy, here's Leroy's apartment here, apartment C.
1: Yeah, well, open up the door and let's get in and pack up your brother-in-law's suit.
0: Yeah, yeah. Uh-oh. Oh, me. The door was locked and Sapphire forgot to give me the key.
1: Oh,
0: now
1: yeah.
0: We got to go all the way back on the bus. I done used the last two slugs coming up here.
1: Hey, wait a minute, Kingfish. Wait a minute. Look, there's a door to lead out to the fire escape here. Maybe we can get in through a window.
0: Yeah, well, let's check the thing here. Let's go with you. Yeah, here we go. Yeah, here's the window right here leading right into Leroy's place. Yeah, we'll open up. Uh-oh. It's stuck tight.
1: Listen, maybe I can loosen the thing up.
0: No use, Andy. It's too tight.
1: Yeah, this thing is really tight. Certainly loosened up nice, didn't it? Kingfish, that was an accident.
0: Well, Anna, as long as you had to have an accident today, I'm glad you had one that we could use. Step right through the window, Dan.
1: Yeah. Hey, this is a swanky apartment Leroy's got, all right.
0: Let me get in here and see the... Yeah, you know, Anna, seeing a swanky apartment make me realize how much I love my dear brother-in-law. Yeah, you're doing good, Anna.
1: Yeah. And look here in the closet. He must have at least 12 suits here. Look at this.
0: Yeah, well, let's get the trunk out here and start packing them up. Hey, look here. You got a nice necktie there.
1: Yeah.
0: Well, I believe I'll take one of them for myself. Yeah, here's a nice one here. Neutral shade.
1: Oh, yeah. That'll go well with anything you eat.
0: Well, come on, Anna. Ain't got all night, yeah. Get that trunk out here and let's get into action.
1: Okay.
0: I'll get these suits over here. You just...
2: Good morning, Mr. Stevens.
0: Good morning, Charmaine.
2: Is anything wrong, Mr. Stevens? You was holding your back down.
0: Oh, me and Andy had to wrestle a heavy trunk last night. I think I done popped my pelvis.
2: Oh, that's too bad. Oh, by the way, Mr. Brown is in your office. I give him the morning paper to read.
0: Yeah, well, I'll get on in and see you, Andy, Charmaine. Good morning, Andy. What's new in the paper?
1: Oh, I don't know. I think the president done slapped somebody in the face with a red herring or something.
0: Well, something about that, too. No sensational stuff, though, huh?
1: Well, there's something here. It's a big robbery last night over at the Maplewood Apartments on 58th Street.
0: Maplewood Apartments, huh?
1: Yeah.
0: Hey, that's the same building that Leroy lived where we was last night.
1: Yeah, I know that sounds familiar. The papers say the robbery took place at 9 o'clock.
0: Hmm. Same time we was there. Funny we didn't run into the thieves, you know?
1: So is. Lucky we got Leroy's stuff out of there, too. They might have got that besides.
0: Yeah. Most likely just missed them.
1: It say in the paper here the janitor got a good look at the fellas. He seen them leaving the place carrying a trunk.
0: Yeah, sure was a lot of trunks going in and out of that place.
1: Let's see what else it say here. According to the janitor, one of the sneak thieves was wearing a derby and smoking a cigar. You know, Kingfish, that description sounds awful familiar. Do we know anybody like that?
0: Read on, then.
1: Yeah, the ransacked apartment belonged to the prominent attorney, William Hiram Perkins. Kingfish, is your eyes popping out of your head for the reason I think they is?
0: Danny, you just say something, Dad, it would rock or knock the retina off of any man. Yeah. Look, Andy, things like this just don't happen. That's a type of geographical error there someplace, you know.
1: Yeah, they oughtn't to print stuff like that, scaring innocent people.
0: Well, look here, to be on the safe side, I better check into a little further here with my secretary, Charmaine, Andy.
3: Yes, Mr. Stevens?
0: Charmaine, would you come in here, please?
3: Oh, do you want me to bring my book?
0: No, but if you got a couple of aspirin handy, you can bring them in there.
3: Right in.
0: I know the mix-up that we think happened didn't happen, but... We might as well get the thing cleared up. Ain't no sense having nothing like this hanging over our heads, you know.
3: Is there something you want me to do?
0: Charmaine, I know that you was one of the most efficient secretaries in the business, and I know that you being so efficient that you wouldn't get one address mixed up with another one. Could you?
3: I don't know what you're talking about, Mr. Stevens.
1: Well, we're all right so far.
0: Let me put it another way, Charmaine.
1: Yeah, explain it another way.
0: Now, you know my brother-in-law, Leroy, don't you?
3: Oh, yes.
0: And you know that I give you a piece of paper with Leroy's address on it to keep from it.
3: Yes.
0: Now, after you left at 5 o'clock yesterday, There was a piece of paper laying on your dress with an address on it.
3: Yes!
0: Whose address was on that paper?
3: William Hiram Perkins.
1: Them is the three nastiest words I done ever heard.
0: And, speaking of famous mistakes, now I know how Custer felt when he said there was no Indians in them hills.
3: Is there anything else I can do for you, Mr.
0: Oh, you done enough for me today. That's all. That's all. Let's get out. You talk about bird brains. You know, Andy, if a sparrow ever had her brain, he wouldn't know enough to go back to Capistrano.
1: Yeah. Holy smoke, Kingfish. You know something? This is a mess. Getting in Mr. Perkins' apartment and taking his clothes when we thought we was in your brother-in-law's place. And special after what Mr. Perkins said yesterday about being out to get us.
0: Yeah, Andy, we in big trouble, all right.
1: But wait a minute, Sheriff. Couldn't we just take the clothes back to Mr. Perkins and tell him the whole thing was a mistake?
0: And you think anyone would believe a story like that? Take them fellas that stole $1 million up in Boston. Suppose they brung it back. How far would they get telling the police they thought they was in the brother-in-law's apartment?
1: Well, what is we going to do?
0: Lander, we got to lay low. Well, we got to find out if there's any more clues that would pin the thing on us. I get shorted to Barber to go up to the Maplewood apartment house and snoop around there and see what he can find out.
1: Oh, me. We just get out of that marriage mess, and here we is in another one. You know, Kingfish, they're going to have to build a private courthouse just for us.
0: Well, Andrew, Shorty ought to be back in a minute now. I told him to go up to Mr. Perkins' apartment and see what he could discover up there.
1: Yeah, we got to know where we stand on this thing.
0: Hey, wait a minute. I think that's him coming down the hall now. Yeah. Well, come in, Shorty. What'd you find out?
4: Well, look, I found out that the police is going... I found out that they discovered... they've got evidence. I bet that's a surprise to you.
1: Hey, wait a minute, Shorty. Will you try to get your brain in gear and tell us what happened, will you?
4: I remember. I went down there and I meet friends with the janitor and I asked him if they had any new clue on the robbery.
0: Yeah, well, what did he say, Shorty?
4: Well, he told me that he just found a new one. He found a necktie in the closet that he thinks belongs to the crook.
0: Holy smokes. That's my necktie. The one I left up there when I put on the one that I thought was Leroy's.
4: You better get somebody to get that necktie back, Kingfish, before that janitor gives it to the police.
1: Yeah. You think they'd be able to trace the necktie if they got it, Shorty?
4: Oh, certainly. They can trace a criminal with less evidence than that.
1: What do you mean? What's
4: wrong? Oh, I heard about a case where a fellow was murdered and they found a hair under his fingernail. Yeah, they got a suspect, so they wanted to prove that it was his hair.
0: Yeah, well, what did they do?
4: Oh, well, to make sure that they sent a sample of his hair to the FBI and the New York police. Then he even sent a sample of his hair to the police laboratory in every city and hamlet in the United States.
1: Yeah, well, what finally happened?
4: Well, they couldn't prove that the man was... there wasn't really evidence to press... the test all turned out no good. They hung Baldy yesterday.
0: Well, come on, Andy. Let's get on in here and see Calhoun, the lawyer.
1: Yeah, you think he's going to be able to help us?
0: Yeah, well, I don't know, Andy. We'll tell him the story and see how his legal mind reacts to the thing.
1: Yeah, well, let's go on in. Hello there, Calhoun.
5: Well, if it ain't double trouble. Come on in, boys.
0: Calhoun, we got a serious matter here.
1: Oh, yeah, we're in big trouble and we need a sharp man on the thing.
5: Well, you was looking at the sharpest man in town. My friends call me Razor Brain Calhoun. Lay your troubles on the table.
0: Yeah, well, now, look here. We were supposed to go up to an apartment and pack some clothes. But we got the wrong address, and we went to the wrong apartment, and we wound up with 12 suits of clothes that don't belong to us. And that's why we come to you.
5: Glad you did. If the price is right, I'll take a gray herringbone.
0: No, Calhoun. No. Here's what done happened. We got in the wrong apartment and took a bunch of suits that didn't belong to us.
5: Mm-mm.
0: And then, getting into the apartment, we busted a window.
5: Mm-mm.
0: And the suits that we took belonged to an assistant district attorney.
5: Mm-mm.
1: Kingfish, judging from his I would say we is in plenty of trouble.
0: Yeah. Calhoun, look at you as a lawyer. Now, what in the world must we do?
5: Boys, let me explain it to you. This country that we live in is based on a system of fair play. Justice to all and prejudice to none. There's only one honorable thing. There's only one self-respecting thing. There's only one thing an honest man would do.
6: What's that?
5: Get out of town.
0: Look, we can't get out of town. You see, Calhoun, the thing that got us worried now is that we hear the janitor done found a necktie that I done left up there, and he figuring on turning it over to the police tomorrow morning.
5: Well, in that case, there's only one thing for you to do. Now, you got to get that necktie back.
0: Yeah, but how going to get it back? Now, explain that to me. How going to get it?
5: Well, that's simple. All you got to do is go up to the janitor and tell him that you was policeman and get him to hand over that necktie as evidence.
1: Hey, Kingfish, I think Calhoun got the right angle there.
0: Yeah, and that's just what we'll do.
5: Yeah, and in the future, you fellas got to be more careful. Getting in the wrong place can cause you plenty of trouble. I know, because I got in a mess like that myself.
0: Yeah, well, how did you get out of it? What happened?
5: Well, when I first come up from Georgia, I didn't have no place to stay, and a friend of mine told me to go to 122 East 49th Street and go on in and spend the night there. The trouble was, I went to West 49th Street.
0: Oh, West, huh?
5: Yeah, I didn't know the difference. I went on in there and took off all my clothes and started getting ready for bed just like the man told me. And that's when the trouble started.
0: How come?
5: It was the lobby of the Roxy Theater. Oh!

0: Well, that's the way it go here.
1: Yeah, here's the janitor's apartment, isn't it?
0: Yeah. Now, don't forget, we are both members of the New York Police Department. Now, ring the bell.
1: Yeah, well, I sure hope we can get him to give us that necktie.
0: Yeah, well...
2: Yeah, what can I do for you?
0: Yeah, well, how you do, sir? I take it that you is the janitor. We from the police department. I have to take it, George Patrick Stevens. And this here is one of my fellow Flat Feet's Gumshoe Brown.
1: No. And just let me warn you that anything you say can be used against us.
3: Just a minute. You mean to say you men are police officers?
0: Yeah, sir, that's right. That's the weirdest plans clothesman. Ain't we, Brown?
1: Yeah, during the week. Of course, on Sunday we gets dressed up.
0: Yeah, we can't waste no time here, mister.
1: Yeah, we're here to pick up the necktie that you found up in the apartment that was robbed.
3: Now, wait a minute. I ain't even called the police department about the necktie yet. How do you know about it?
1: Well, we, how do we know about that thing?
0: Well, you see, without radio and stool pigeons, live pigeons, every other kind of pigeon we got, but we picked up information pretty fast, you know.
1: Yeah, I'll say we does. On one case, we got to the scene before the crime ever been committed. Sit around till the thing happened.
0: Yeah.
3: Okay, you don't talk like them officers that was here before. Are you sure you're from the police department?
0: We attached to the homicide squad.
3: But this is just a robbery. What would the homicide squad want to do with this?
0: Hey, listen. Now, you was a janitor, ain't you?
3: Yeah.
0: But we don't tell you how to shake your furnace. Don't you tell us how to run the police department.
3: Well, all right. I ain't going to worry about the thing. I'll get the necktie. Wait, I'll get the door. Oh, Mr. Perkins.
4: Yes, Henry. I was just going up to my apartment. Brown, Stevens, what are you two doing here?
1: Who, us?
0: Yeah, well, we,
3: Mr. Perkins, do you know these two policemen?
4: Policemen?
0: Well, you see, Mr. Perkins, the thing is, we was
4: there's something mighty funny going on here. Wait a minute. Stevens, you're wearing my necktie.
0: Wait a minute, now don't jump at no conclusion, Mr. Perkins. Yeah, we can explain everything to you.
4: Explain nothing. Henry called the police. Those are the two men who robbed my apartment. This is the chance I've been waiting for. Your Honor, the story these two men told you is a deliberate falsehood. They broke into my apartment, stole my clothes, and the facts speak for themselves.
5: And what do you two men have to say about it?
0: Well, Your Honor, what we told you was true. We got the wrong address and made an honest mistake. We thought it was my brother-in-law's clothes.
1: Yeah, that's the truth, Your Honor. We ain't no crooks.
4: Oh, Your Honor, this is ridiculous. They pulled a trumped-up story like this the last time I had them in court.
5: Well, I don't know quite what to say. These men have no police records. Their story could be truthful.
0: Well, look, like I told you, Your Honor, the clothes was in the trunk in the basement of my house. To show you that we are on a level, I let my friend Andy Brown go back up to my place and get them, and you can hold me here as a deposit.
5: Well, that seems fair. I'm warning you, Stevens. If your friend isn't back here with the trunk and the clothes within an hour, you're going to be in serious trouble.
1: No. Look, Amos, can't you drive this taxi cab no faster?
0: Well, I'm driving it as fast as I can, Andy. What is this all about anyway? Will you explain it to me?
1: Don't ask a lot of questions, Amos. Here's the Kingfisher's house right here. Stop here, Amos.
0: Okay, Andy. I'll stop the thing.
1: Wow. If this taxi had a windshield, I'd have gone right through it. Yeah. Now, come on. Let's get up in the Kingfisher's place here.
0: Andy, what has we got to go up to the Kingfisher's place for here if he ain't there now?
1: Well, I got to get the keys to the basement from Sapphire and get a trunk out of there, or the Kingfisher's going to spend the rest of his life in jail.
0: A trunk?
1: Yeah. That's the only thing that'll prove him innocent. Wait a minute. I'll ring the bell here.
0: Now, calm down, Andy, will you, please?
1: Calm me. I wish he'd hurry up.
6: Oh, Andy, Amos.
0: Hi, Sapphire.
1: Sapphire, could I have the key to your basement? It's important.
6: The key to the basement? Let's see now. I had it this morning.
1: You did?
6: Yeah, I got a wire from my brother Leroy this morning.
1: What you mean?
6: Well, he needed his clothes in South America, so I sent his trunk off an hour ago on to SS Argentina.

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0: I am the Whistler, and I know many things, for I walk by night. I know many strange tales hidden in the heart of men and women who have stepped into the shadows. Yes, I know the nameless terrors of which they dare not speak. Frances Block was never meant for the desert, but fate put her there. Set her down solidly in the center of an expanse of creosote brush and joshua trees, cactus and hot, dry sand. At a scrubby little group of nondescript shacks, huddled in the shade of a few scraggly umbrella trees. Known to the truck drivers passing through on Highway 441 as the Duncan Wells Tourist Camp. Just Frances and Pete Crawford, her stepfather. For her, it was a prison. For him, it was a living and the only one he knew. It was on a particularly hot day in July that she decided she couldn't stand it any longer. On a Sunday morning when the temperature stood at 90 degrees at 8 o'clock. And Frances knew there was always more money than usual in the cash register on Sunday morning.
1: 5, 10, 11:50, 12:25, 50, 85, 12:85.
2: Oh.
1: Morning. Hello.
2: Are you open for business?
1: Not yet. Kind of early.
2: Not even gasoline?
1: The pump's locked.
2: How far is the next town?
1: 17 miles. Saguaro.
2: Okay, I can make it, I guess. Thanks a lot. I better get going.
1: Just a second.
2: Yeah?
1: You, going through to...
2: Los Angeles, yeah. Due there by noon.
1: Can you take me?
2: Huh?
1: I've got to get out of here this morning. Right now. Oh, come on. You could take me if you wanted to, couldn't you?
2: No, I'd like to, but...
1: Oh, please. Look, I'll give you $5.
2: Yeah, sorry, sister. There's company rules. No riders. I'd lose my job.
1: Oh, they'll never know. Look, mister, you don't know what it means. It's life and death.
2: Yeah?
1: Yeah. It's life and death. Death if I stay here in this prison.
2: Oh.
1: I can't take it any longer, you see? You've got to take me away. You've got to.
2: Hey, what's the matter? You sick or something?
1: Yeah. Yeah, I'm sick. Look, I'll make it $10. $10 to Los Angeles.
2: Yeah, but...
1: That leaves me only $2.85. My bag's right there. It's all packed. I won't tell the company. They'll never know. See? Just you and me'll know, and I'll get off in Los Angeles.
2: Well, for $10, you can take the train.
1: Oh, no, there's no trains here. Just trucks. Guys like you.
2: There's a train from the next town, ain't there?
1: Yeah. Yeah, how about that? You can take me to the next town. That's all. Just from the next town.
2: Well, I don't know.
3: Morning, Francis.
1: Oh!
2: There's a little lady here wants to ride into town with me.
3: Sorry, mister. She's made a mistake.
1: I have not. I'm going, you hear?
3: No, Frances. You're not going.
1: You can't stop me, Pete. You can't stop me. I'm not going to stay here. I'm not. I'm not.
2: Well, look, mister, maybe you two better talk this over. I just thought I'd run into so well, but...
3: She gets this way ever so often. She'll get over it.
2: Yeah. Well, we'll see you on the way back, maybe.
3: Yeah. So long.
2: So long.
1: You did it again, you filthy...
3: Now, there, Frances. I know how you feel, gal. This ain't no place for a young filly like you. But can't you see? There ain't nothing else I can do. Ever since your ma died,
1: I... You killed her. That's what you did.
3: Frances, that's an awful thing to say.
1: Just the same as if you shot her with a gun. Bringing her out to this godforsaken hole. Making her work when it was so hot she couldn't breathe. Well, you're not doing it to me, do you hear?
3: Now, wait a minute. You ain't talking to me like that.
1: Oh, no. Well, listen, you dirty desert rat. I've had all of you I'm going to take, and I'm getting out of here today. This morning. In 5 minutes if a car comes.
3: You're still my stepdaughter, Frances. Until you're 21, I'm afeard I'm doing the deciding. Oh, now, come on. You just trot on back to the cabin and lay down for a while. You'll feel better in no time.
1: Get away from me.
3: You'll understand about your ma someday. I know this place ain't much of a spread, but it was ours. And we built it together. Come on.
1: I said get away from me.
3: Please, Frances, just this once. For me.
1: All right, Pete.
3: Hey, wait a minute now. Put that knife down, Frances. You ain't in no condition to...
1: All right. You asked for it.
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0: He's dead, Francis. It's over, and you're free now. You stare at him for a moment as he lies there on the floor in the middle of the small lunchroom, very still. For the first time in your life, you notice he has a kind face, a peaceful face. No look of fear on it. Just peace, deep, enduring peace. Yes, you're free now. You can leave any time you want to. Today, this morning, the next 5 minutes, if a car comes. You jump as a car pulls up out in front. Quickly, Francis. Move the body behind the counter before the driver comes in. That's it. Now, take it easy. Just relax. He mustn't know.
1: Hi, beautiful. How about a cup of Java? Hey, what's the matter?
2: Oh, nothing. Coffee isn't made yet.
1: Huh. And a cigarette? It's scarce these days.
2: No.
1: Well?
2: What?
1: Are you going to make it or shall I?
2: Make what?
1: A coffee. Say, are you sure nothing's the matter?
2: Okay, something's the matter. I'm scared of my stepfather.
1: Huh?
2: He's horrible. I live here alone with him. I can't stand it anymore.
1: That's too bad.
2: Oh, please. Please take me with you to Saguaro anyway. I won't be any trouble.
1: Oh, now wait a minute. Hold everything there. Now, take it easy. Where is your stepfather?
2: He's asleep in his cabin. He's drunk. He'll wake up.
1: Yeah, I see, yeah. You got any money?
2: $12. But I can work once I get to a big town.
1: Oh, I don't know.
2: Oh, please. Please.
1: I've been driving all night. I was going to grab a little shut-eye here for a few hours.
2: No, I gotta go now. He might wake up and he might...
1: Yeah. Well, okay, come on. You know, after what you told me about that stepfather of yours, I got half a mind to go back and punch him in his nose. He's got no hold on you. What does he think he is? Hey, listen. Let's do this thing right. Go back there and tell him right off.
2: No, we can't.
1: I'd like to anyway. I suppose it wouldn't do any good, only make trouble for you. Beats me, though, how any man can treat a gal as nice as you like that. You are pretty, you know.
2: Thanks.
1: Hal. My name's Hal.
2: Hi, Hal.
1: What's yours?
2: Francis.
1: Francis, huh? Nice name. You hear that?
2: What?
1: The motor. Betsy doesn't like this heat any more than we do. How far are you going, Francis?
2: Los Angeles.
1: Yeah, it's a nice town. We could have a lot of fun there.
2: We?
1: Yeah. Hey, you and me. I wasn't going that far.
2: You might change your mind, huh?
1: I don't know, maybe.
2: Los Angeles is a nice town, isn't it?
1: Come on over.
2: Oh.
1: There, that's better. Yeah, Los Angeles is a great place. You know, I can get a couple of days off and... Uh-oh.
2: What's that?
1: Betsy means it this time. Hey, what was it, 17 miles of Saguaro from that camp?
2: Yeah, but...
1: Yeah, we've come 5, shorter to go back. I gotta get to a phone.
2: Oh, no. No,
1: now,
2: you
1: look,
2: can't.
1: Francis, don't worry about him. I'll be ready for him.
2: No, but I can't go back. I'll walk.
1: Now, you do nothing of the kind. Look, baby, all you need is someone to take care of you. And from now on, I'm the guy.
2: You can't.
1: Why can't I?
2: Let me out.
1: Told you to let me
2: out. I don't want you to handle it. Stop the car. Stop it.
1: Get hold of yourself, baby. Don't you trust me?
2: No. I mean, yes, but...
1: What about Los Angeles, John? Forget
2: not. It's not you, I said. It's not you. Just don't ask me anymore. Stop the car.
1: That's all I want to know. Just sit tight and let me handle everything.

0: Well, we made it. Now, where's the phone?
1: On the wall by the door.
0: Yeah. Well, what you gonna do, sit there?
1: Yeah, I'll wait.
0: I'll be sure you do.
1: What do you mean?
0: Nothing. I guess I got the jumps, too. And don't worry about him. If he comes out, just let out a yell, and I'll be here in a second. Smile. There's better. You know, baby, I kind of like you. Keep that chin up.
2: Yes, Francis, keep your chin up. You could use a little courage now, couldn't you? There's a chance he won't look behind the counter, just a bare chance. But if he does, there you are in a stalled automobile 20 miles from nowhere and not a car in sight. But wait a minute. Around the curve, a car. Hurry, Francis, you've got to stop it.
1: Wait! Wait!
3: What is it? What's the matter?
1: Take me to the next town. Hurry.
3: Well, what's the matter?
1: My uncle. It's my uncle.
3: Something wrong?
1: Yeah, he's hurt. Quick, I've got to get a doctor.
3: Well, you're a mighty lucky young lady. I happen to be a doctor myself. Where is he?
1: Oh, no, it's bad. It's horrible. I don't want you to...
3: Now, you just let me decide that. Here, I got my case. Will you take me to him?
1: He's in the lunchroom. I'd better wait here.
3: Yes, I understand. You just relax now, and I'll take a look. It might not be as bad as you think. Just wait there in my car.
2: Don't stand there like that, Francis. Do something. The car, his car. That's right. Hurry up. Faster, 60, 70. Keep your eye on the center line, wavering like a snake between the wheels. Miles now between you and the camp. 5 miles to Saguaro. 75, 80. Almost lost it on that turn. The accelerator's down to the floor. Faster.
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1: I'm okay. Better get off the road. 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

0: radio down. 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
1: Oh, sorry, Matty.
0: I don't know why in the world you keep that thing banging away night and day.
1: Well, it's the dad blasted tubes. It gets louder and softer all of a sudden. A fella from Sorrow are coming up to fix her.
0: Oh, I ain't seen him.
1: I should be here this afternoon. Think I'll go out and take a look around.
0: Jake Watson, you stay right in that chair. You've been a mighty sick man.
1: Hey, Matty, look.
0: What?
1: They're coming up the walk.
0: Well, where could she have come from?
1: Hey, she's sick. She almost fell. Well, Dad, blast it, do something.
0: Well, you stay right there. What's the matter, honey?
2: I don't know.
0: Oh, there now. Just take hold of my arm.
2: Thanks.
0: My, you look all tuckered out. Come in.
2: Thanks.
0: Now, don't talk. We'll just get you out of this hot sun. Wouldn't surprise me none to find you was a mite sunstruck. No hat and all.
1: Land sakes, whatever you doing walking around out here?
0: Now, hush yourself, Jay. Can't you see the poor thing can't hardly walk? Let alone listening to you jabber. Now, there, now, you sit down there, and I'll get you a nice, cool drink of milk.
1: You been walking far, miss?
2: Yeah.
1: Any particular reason?
2: Yeah. I cracked up my car. Any more questions?
1: No, I just thought it a mite peculiar you picked this time of day to go walking. I'm sorry.
0: Now, Jake, suppose you quit jabbering and let the poor girl rest a spell. She's about done in.
1: Yeah, she's been in an accident. Car went off the road.
0: Well, I declare. Ain't hurt none, are you?
2: No, just tired.
0: Well, here, you just lean back and take a good drink of milk. You'll feel better in a jiffy.
1: Oh, there go them tubes again.
0: Oh, turn it off, Jake.
1: Yeah.
3: Attention, please. Be on the lookout for a young woman in blue slacks and a yellow jacket, probably driving a Buick sedan, license number 8X43H7. About 5 feet, 4 inches tall, blonde hair, name Francis Block. Wanted in connection with the murder of Peter Crawford this morning at Duncan Wells.
0: Lancy.
3: Repeat.
1: Hey, that's you.
0: Get out of my way. Oh, look out, Jake. She might have a gun.
1: Hey, wait a minute, young lady.
0: Let go of me.
1: Hey, Maddie. She's gone.
0: Oh, here. Let me help you up. Hurt?
1: No.
0: That's what we get for being good Christians.
1: Hey, turn the radio off.
0: A murderess.
1: I knew there was something slick about that girl.
0: That's all right. She won't get fur in this heat. Not in the desert.
4: It's hot, unbearably hot, 110 in the shade. You can't keep going much longer, Francis. Feet swollen and blistered, bruises that ache with every step you take. 3 in the afternoon. You've been walking 2 hours since you left the farmhouse. 120 blazing minutes. Your head is full of sun, the flat horizon wavers, dust in your nose and throat. You've got to have water. Water from the clear, sparkling fountain in the square of Wilkins Corners, the little town ahead. You've got to take a chance. Maybe they haven't heard about you here in Wilkins Corners, Francis. Maybe they don't listen to their radios. Look at that sign down the street. Coffee, hamburgers. Take a chance. You may not get another one for a long time.
5: Morning, miss.
2: I'd like something to eat.
5: Well, come to the right place. Hamburgers, hot dogs, barbecues, whole wheat, white, rye, apple, peach, boysenberry, cherry, lemon meringue, coffee, milk, and Coke.
2: Hamburger and white coffee.
5: Hamburger.
6: Hamburger.
5: Mustard, ketchup, or tomato sauce?
2: Ketchup.
5: Be right up. Pre-war service now. We've reconverted. Yeah, hi, Billy. What you doing down at Swaro?
7: Oh, mighty busy today. Barbecue and whole wheat and coffee.
5: Special.
6: Special.
5: What you mean, busy?
7: Why, I don't mean to tell me you ain't heard about the killing.
5: Huh? What killing?
7: Well, sure. Found a man stabbed to death at Duncan Wells tourist camp.
5: Yeah?
7: Yeah, a guy who runs it, named Pete Crawford.
5: No.
7: Yeah, dead on a mackerel. And the killer got away, they say. Sheriff's got posse out.
5: Well, I'll be... Hey, late. Did you hear that?
6: What?
5: A killing over to Duncan Wells this morning. Pete Crawford.
6: Well, you don't say?
5: Yeah.
6: He catch a killer?
5: Nope. You better watch out. Might be serving him a meal long by now. Stabbed, was he?
7: Yeah, with a bread knife.
5: Yeah.
7: Doc Lawton was coming down from Cactus Garden. He claims he talked with the killer.
5: Well, why'd he nail him?
7: Oh, you know Doc, but scared of his own shadow.
5: That's too bad.
7: Yeah, it is. They say old Pete Crawford didn't have an enemy in the world.
5: I mean, it's too bad Doc didn't do something.
7: Oh?
5: You know, the best time to nab a murderer is right after he's done his job. Wouldn't surprise me none to see this thing end up as, well, as another one of Sheriff Bradshaw's famous unsolved mysteries.
7: Well, I don't know. You know, murder's a funny thing. Ain't like going down to the feed store for a sack of barley. Takes planning,
5: yeah,
7: thinking. There's a thousand ways a killer can trip himself up. Just one false step along the way, and it's all over.
5: Yeah, well, maybe so.
7: You know, I'd like to see that killer right now. Probably pacing the floor somewhere, wondering if there was a slip-up. Yeah, I wouldn't want to be in old Doc Lawton's shoes, being the only witness. Bet you the old boy's looking six ways before he leaves his house.
1: Here you are, George. One hamburger.
5: Yeah. There you are, miss. Hamburger on white, and I'll go get your... Hey.
7: Well, what's the matter?
5: Now, where do you suppose she went?
4: You forgot your hunger in a hurry, didn't you, Francis? A half minute more in that restaurant and it would have been all over. You're tired, worn out, but you can still think. A thousand ways you can trip up, make a false step, that's what he said. But you'll show them, won't you, Francis? First, get out of town and keep off the highways. Remember the sheriff's posse. The railroad, that's it. All the freight trains have to stop at that water tower a half mile out of town. Cross country again. Through the brush, under that blazing sun, keep away from the roads. Then finally, the cool shade of the water tower with the drops splashing into a puddle there in the shade. You sit down and rest. Let your eyes close. Ben! Someone's coming. Look, there's a piece of iron piping in the corner. Remember where it is.
8: Hello, beautiful.
2: Hell!
8: Thought you'd be here. They almost gave me the slip back there.
2: What do you want?
8: Gave you quite a run, didn't they? Anyway, mind if I sit down? I got some talking to do. Yeah, it's better. Nice and cool here. You know, maybe I'm a sucker, but I still think you're pretty nice. Beautiful, but dumb. Do you think you could get away with it?
2: I don't know. I'm so tired.
8: Yeah, I know you're tired, baby. Probably a little loony with the heat, too. No one in his right mind would have done what
2: you... Shut up! You don't have to rub it in.
8: Now, listen to me. I can help you, see? I'm the only one that can help you get out of this. You haven't got a chance to let you play ball, understand?
2: Help me. You? Ow!
8: Sorry, baby. Maybe you'll listen to me.
2: All right, Al. I'll listen to you.
8: There's a way out of this. It's a short chance, but you'll have to take it. Wait a minute. Here comes a train. Get back there. It's afraid it'll have to stop. Let me take a look.
2: The pipe. If I can...
8: No. I can't tell yet. Oh, wait a minute. Yep, it's afraid of... Oh.
2: So you were going to help me, were you? You didn't fool me. That's one mistake I didn't make.
4: Yes, Francis, you were careful. You could see through his offer to help, couldn't you? Now, no slips, Francis, no false steps. The train has stopped for water. You hide, trembling, behind the shack at the water tower. Then as the train starts up, you grab the rung of the ladder on a passing car, up the side. Now across the top and down the side before anyone sees you. But wait. There's a guard on top moving toward you. Down the tops of the cars. Don't look back. Watch where you're going. No false steps, Francis. No false steps now.

The Whistler will return in just a moment with a strange ending to tonight's story. Meantime, a word about today's pre-war bargain in gasoline mileage that's helping more and more wise Western drivers stretch their ration gas stamps. I'm talking about the good pre-war mileage you still get in Signal Go Farther gasoline. Yes, it's true. You still go as far as before the war with Signal. And I'll tell you why. You see, the gasoline ingredients which you've heard are reserved for war are the very volatile, highest octane components, such as isopentane. That's why Signal Oil Company frankly admits no gasoline today can give you all the pep and anti-knock performance you found in pre-war Signal gasoline, and which you'll enjoy again in even further improved Signal post-war gasoline. But when it comes to mileage, that's where Signal gasoline still shines. For today's Signal formula still contains not only all the high-energy components that gave pre-war Signal gasoline its superior mileage, but also new high-mileage hydrocarbons have been added. You can prove this for yourself by keeping track of your mileage. You'll find it's as true today as before the war. You do go farther with Signal gasoline. And now, back to the Whistler.

0: No false steps, Francis. That's what the man said. And you are going to be so careful. But then how could you tell what kind of a false step it might be? And now it's all over, and everyone knows the answer to the killing of your stepfather.
1: Well, it's all cleaned up now. Found the murderer dead right there between the railroad tracks.
2: Terrible thing, terrible.
1: Of course, without the doctor's testimony, they might never have known how it happened.
2: The doctor?
1: Sure, according to the radio. Doctor says he went into the lunchroom and found that fella leaning over Pete Crawford with a knife in his hand. Well, the doc practically witnessed the murder.
2: Then the girl didn't do it. Oh, I knew she was innocent, the poor little thing.
1: Yep, she was innocent, all right. They figured the murderer was going to try to shut her up, too. That's why she had to defend herself with that piece of light lead pipe there. Doggone it, he was already wanted in New Orleans for killing 10 days ago.
2: Terrible thing, terrible.
1: Only one thing I can't figure.
2: What's that?
1: Well, after she got the murderer like she did, what do you suppose she was running away from?

0: Next Monday at 9 o'clock, the Whistler will bring you another strange tale. 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
3: And now Lucille Ball with Richard Denning as Liz and George Cooper, two people who live together and like it. As we look in on the Coopers tonight, they've settled down for a quiet evening at home. Liz has discovered an intelligence quiz in a magazine, but she's having trouble getting George's attention because he is lost in a gripping, blood-curdling murder mystery.
6: George? George? Oh.
7: Get off! Bang, bang, bang!
8: They got me, Liz!
6: Oh, stop clutching your heart. Nobody shot you.
8: Oh. Oh, what's the big idea?
6: Well, now maybe you'll listen to me. Look, there's a quiz in this magazine we should take.
8: Oh, wait a few minutes. I'm almost finished with this murder mystery.
6: Put it down, George. I'll tell you who committed the murder.
8: Don't tell me!
6: But it'll save time.
8: Liz!
6: All the time I thought it was the gardener, and then it turned out...
8: Now stop that, Liz!
6: All right, I won't tell you.
8: Thank you.
6: I bet you don't even suspect the butler.
8: Did the butler do it?
6: As long as you ask me, yes. Well, you didn't have to throw the book in the fireplace.
8: Oh, what's the difference? You ruined it for me.
6: I wonder how they got that title. The Man with the Square Eyeballs.
8: I don't know. It's... Hey, that book wasn't The Man with the Square Eyeballs.
6: Oh, wasn't?
8: No, that was The Mummy's Tummy. Did the butler commit that murder, too?
6: I don't know. I didn't read that one.
8: Oh, fine. Then how'd you know there was a butler?
6: There always is. Well, now that you don't have anything to read, George, let's take the family quiz, huh?
8: What's that?
6: Well, every month they have a quiz in this magazine with questions for every member of the family. Father, mother, brother, and little sister.
8: Well, that lets me out. They don't have any for Grandpa.
6: Come on, George. I'll ask you the father question.
8: All right.
6: Here's your first question. What is the name for the chemical formula H2SO4?
8: H2SO4.
6: Mm-hmm.
8: Gee, I had that in chemistry class.
6: Shall I tell you?
8: No. H2SO4. I have it right on the end of my tongue.
6: Well, spit it out. It's sulfuric acid.
8: Oh, I knew it all the time.
6: Oh, sure. Well, that's one question wrong. The next question is, what does it say on the lid of a United States mailbox?
8: No, that's easy. United States Mail.
6: No.
8: Last pickup 5 minutes ago?
6: No.
8: All right. What does it say on the lid?
6: It says, pull down.
8: Oh, well, that's not fair.
6: You got one more, Father. For what was Ma Ferguson noted?
8: Ma Ferguson? I ought to know that. Oh, I give up. What was Ma Ferguson noted for?
6: Carved legs and a cane seat.
8: What?
6: That's the answer to another question, sorry. Here it is. Ma Ferguson was the first woman governor of Texas. You aren't very smart, are you?
8: Well, you're pretty clever with all the answers in front of you. Give me that magazine and I'll ask you some questions.
6: Okay.
8: Mm-hmm. Now, first question. What is the poop deck of a ship?
6: You don't think I know that, do you? That is the deck where the sailors rest when they're pooped.

0: No, Liz. It's a raised deck on the stern of the vessel.
1: I like my answer better.
0: Well, never mind. Now, question two. Does sound travel faster or slower in water than it does in air?
1: That's a very good question.
0: Well?
1: Next question.
0: All right. Chicle is the main ingredient of chewing gum. Where is the largest deposit located?
1: Under theater seats.
0: Oh, you're doing great.
1: Well, I guess the questions for Mother are just too hard for me. Try me on the ones for little sister.
0: I just did.
1: Oh. You know something? We're stupid and we ought to do something about it.
0: I'll get a gun. Two bullets, one for each of us. It'll be better that way.
1: Oh, now stop that, George. I was never more serious. Dr. Guilfoyle, who made up this quiz, says if your score is under 50, you should improve yourself.
0: Well, what was our score?
1: -5.
0: I'll go get the gun.
1: George, you may be contented to live in the mental rut, but I'm not. I want to make you proud of me.
0: I don't want to be proud of you. I want you just the way you are.
1: Oh.
0: Well, what's the matter?
1: You don't have to be so obvious. You think I'm beautiful but dumb.
0: I do not. I didn't say you were beautiful. Oh, I don't know what I mean.
1: I'm going to send for Dr. Guilfoyle's book on how to improve yourself.
0: Don't forget it, Liz. That's just a racket. They write a hard quiz just so they can sell a book.
1: Is that so?
0: Sure.
1: Well, look at the people who recommend this book. Truman and Goldwyn.
0: Oh, yeah? What are their first names?
1: Harry and Sam.
0: Harry Truman and Sam Goldwyn?
1: No, Sam Truman and Harry Goldwyn.
0: I might have known. Well, just forget Dr. Guilfoyle and his book, Liz.
1: Are you satisfied to stay stupid?
0: Yep.
1: Oh, George.
2: Mrs. Cooper, you've had your nose in that book all day. What's so fascinating?
1: Oh, it's a wonderful book called Improve Yourself by Dr. Guilfoyle.
2: Oh, my first husband, Clarence, used to read that book.
1: Listen to this. The human mind is like a delicate flower.
2: Well, Clarence must have read that part. He was always potted.
1: Okay. Now, Dr. Guilfoyle has three wonderful rules to help you impress people and make them think you're well-informed.
2: What are they?
1: Learn 10 new words a day, be a good listener, and have one subject down cold so you can always steer the conversation around to it.
2: You know, that makes sense.
1: I've learned my 10 new words for today, and I put them in a sentence.
2: What is it?
1: By assiduous application, I have promulgated a plethora of altruistic ubiquity and lugubrious perspicacity.
2: I hope you're not going to say that in mixed company.
1: Oh, Katie, you're so perspicacity.
2: I am.
1: Hello.
0: Hello, Liz. What's new?
1: Well, dear, by assiduous application, I have promulgated a plethora of altruistic ubiquity and lugubrious perspicacity.
0: Sorry, wrong number.
1: Oh, no. George, wait a minute. It's me.
0: You?
1: Sure.
0: What's with all these big words?
1: Oh, I just thought I'd improve my vocabulary as sort of a hobby. You know, an avocado.
0: That's avocation.
1: Oh. Well, what'd you call me about, dear?
0: Well, I just want to know if it's all right to bring someone home to dinner.
1: Why, certainly. How important is he, George? Sirloin, T-bone, meatloaf, or hash?
0: Strictly sirloin.
1: Okay.
0: His name is Barton, and he's in charge of those new open foreign meetings in the auditorium every week.
1: What do you want from him? Free tickets?
0: No. No, if I can get him to choose me as one of the speakers on the first meeting, it'll impress Mr. Atterbury, and I might get a raise out of it.
1: Oh, George, that's a wonderful idea.
0: Yeah.
1: I'll do everything I can to help.
0: Good.
1: He'll think you have the brightest, most educatedest, culturedest wife in town.
0: Now, look, Liz, just be your own sweet, natural self. Don't go out on a limb and try to prove to him how bright you are.
1: Oh, don't worry, George. I'll surprise you. Is there anything else you'd like me to have tonight?
0: Yes.
1: What?
0: Laryngitis. Well, see you later, dear. Goodbye.
1: Goodbye. How do you like that? George wants me to keep quiet.

0: afraid I'll make a fool of myself. Well, I'll show him. Hand me that encyclopedia, Katie. I'm going to try Dr. Guilfoyle's system of being well informed on one subject and swinging the conversation around to it.
1: Here. What subject are you going to choose?
0: No, I don't know yet.
1: Well, what did you study in college?
0: Men. But that won't do. Oh, well, one subject is as good as another. I'll just close my eyes, and whatever page I open to, that's my subject. There. The subject I'm going to study is... Oh, dear. Well, I said I'd do it, and I'm going through with it.
1: What's the subject, Mrs. Cooper?
0: Beekeeping.
2: George is bringing Mr. Barton home to dinner with an eye to being invited to be one of the speakers on his forum. Liz is all set to surprise them with her new three-point intellectual program. Use big words, be a good listener, and be well prepared on one subject. In Liz's case, the subject is bees. Well, unaware of all this, George is innocently walking up to the door with Mr. Barton.
3: Well, this is our little house, Mr. Barton.
4: Yes, very nice, very nice. I'm anxious to meet your wife, Mr. Cooper.
3: Oh, you'll like her. Liz is a swell gal. No brainstorm, but a real pal.
4: Good, good. It'll be refreshing to meet a woman who doesn't think she knows everything. In the work I'm in, all I meet all day long are intellectual females.
3: Oh, then you'll love Liz. Liz, honey, we're here.
5: Darling.
3: This is Mr. Barton, Liz. My wife, Mr. Barton.
4: Well, I've certainly been looking forward to meeting you, Mrs. Cooper.
0: The plethora is all mine.
4: Yes.
3: What did you do today, Liz?
5: Oh, the usual hypothetical altruism.
3: Shall we all go into the living room?
4: Yes, that'll be very nice. Lovely place you have here, Cooper.
3: Oh, well, it really isn't much.
5: No, but it has a nice feeling of claustrophobia.
4: Claustrophobia?
3: Liz, how about a drink before dinner, Mr. Barton?
4: Now, there's a fine idea.
5: Yes, George, get Mr. Barton a libation. Oh, and if you're hungry, there's a dish of unicorns on the table.
4: Thanks. I never touch them. The horns stick in my teeth.
3: Oh, she's kidding. Great kidder, Liz. She's really just an old-fashioned girl.
4: It sounds like she's had too many old-fashions.
3: Come on, Liz. Help me get Mr. Barton his libation.
5: Well, George, you certainly can carry one...
3: Come on.
5: We'll be right back, Mr. Barton. Diversify yourself. Ouch! You didn't have to yank me off the floor, George.
3: What's the matter with you? What's with all those big words?
5: How do you like it? It's a new me.
3: Well, try to remember where you threw the old one and go get it.
5: But, George, I'm just being intellectualistic.
3: Oh, is that what it is? Well, Barton doesn't like intellectualistic women. You're ruining my chances.
5: Oh, I'm sorry.
3: Now, let's go back in and promise me no more big words.
5: I promise, George.
3: Good.
5: No more big words.
3: Yeah, now, come on. Here's your drink, Mr. Barton.
4: Oh, thank you.
3: Well, as long as you're about to start your forum programs, I think a toast is in order.
5: Oh, that's a wonderful idea. I'll propose it.
3: No big words.
5: Don't worry. gentlemen, a toast. Here's to one of nature's greatest beings.
4: Well.
5: The queen bee.
4: I beg your pardon.
3: I don't get the point, Liz.
5: Oh, that's just it. The poor queen bee goes through life without even a little stinger to protect herself.
3: Listen, you little stinger. Haven't you forgotten something? Mr. Barton's forum.
5: Well, I'm forum too. There's nothing as fascinating as bees. Those little creatures have a society
3: Liz, why don't you go fix yourself a cyanide and soda? Mr. Barton and I want to talk about other things.
5: Well, go right ahead, George.
3: Thank you. Mr. Barton, I understand your group is going to sponsor a Shakespearean company this spring.
4: Yeah, that's right, if we can get the appropriation from the city council. Mm. They're a little reluctant, but I think we can egg them on.
5: Oh, speaking of that, Mr. Barton, did you know that the queen bee lays 3,000 eggs a day?
4: bully for the queen bee.
3: Now, about this group of yours. I'm crazy about Shakespeare.
5: Oh, so am I. To be or not to be.
3: Pardon us a moment, Mr. Barton. Liz, I'd like to see you in the hall.
5: Ow! Let go of my ear.
3: Now what? Where'd you get this crazy idea?
5: None of your beeswax.
3: What are you trying to do? You're acting like an idiot.
5: Not according to Dr. Guilfoyle. Oh.
3: Ah, so that's it. You bought the book after all.
5: I just wanted to make you proud of me, George. I thought after you saw how I'd improved.
3: We'll discuss it later. Now behave yourself.
5: All right. I'll just listen attentively and agree with everything he says. Is that all right?
3: Yes. Now, come on.
5: All right.
3: Well, now, Mr. Barton, where were we?
4: We were discussing the love life of the queen bee.
3: Oh, well, tell us more of your plans for the city.
4: Well, we want to make our city a cultural center.
3: I see.
4: And to do this, my office is a regular beehive... ...of activity. In order to succeed, we need the support of every public-minded citizen.
5: Oh, Mr. Barton, you're so right.
4: You think so?
5: Well, I just can't tell you how much I agree with you.
4: Really? Well, that's very nice of you.
5: It isn't a question of being nice. Everything you said is exactly how I feel. Only you put it so perfectly.
4: Why, Mrs. Cooper, I had no idea you were so well-versed on this subject.
3: Now, along the lines you were following, Mr. Barton...
4: Please. Now, what were you saying, Mrs. Cooper?
5: Well, I was merely waiting to hear more about your fascinating project.
4: Yes. Well, in addition to the Shakespearean group, we're going to agitate for playgrounds with swimming pools, tennis courts, and free art lessons for the youngsters.
5: Oh, you're so right.
4: Cooper, you didn't tell me your wife was such a stimulating conversationalist.
3: Well,
4: It's a pleasure to meet a woman who has something to say. Mrs. Cooper, I especially like your idea about free art lessons for the youngsters.
5: Oh, it was nothing.
4: Oh, no, it was a flash of inspiration. You're a very clever woman.
5: Oh, you're so right.
3: Oh, brother. look, Mr. Barton, that particular idea is one I've had for a long time. Now, why
4: do you keep interrupting, Cooper? You're just making a pest of yourself.
5: Oh, you're so right.
4: As a matter of fact, Mrs. Cooper, I have a favor to ask of you. Our first forum meeting is this Saturday night. Will you do me the honor of being a speaker on the panel?
5: Why, Mr. Barton, you just know I will.
4: Oh, thank you. And with you on the stand, I have a feeling the evening will be one I'll never forget.
3: Oh, you're so right.
5: George. George, you've done nothing but grumble for the past 2 days.
3: Well, I wonder why. I bring Barton home, and he ends up asking you to appear on the forum.
5: You're just jealous.
3: I am not.
5: If your eyes get any greener, you can stuff them with pimentos.
3: Oh, Liz, be serious. You're not going through with this, are you?
5: Of course I am.
3: Well, do you know what the subject for discussion is?
5: Yes. The effect of jet propulsion and supersonic flight on the future of aviation.
3: Well?
5: Now, don't worry about me. I've been preparing for the forum all day.
3: By studying aviation?
5: By buying a new dress.
3: But the audience will want to hear about planes and flying. You can't possibly hold their attention.
5: No? Wait till they see my new dress. It's got a dive bomb neckline.
3: Now, why don't you let me take your place, Liz? I'm an expert on the subject.
5: George, you are not an expert on aviation just because you were assistant air raid warden on our block.
3: That's not what I mean. You'll have to discuss aviation with Colonel Davis, one of the foremost authorities, in front of an audience. Now, you can't just sit there and say,
1: oh, you're so right.
5: I know it. I've been in the public library all afternoon studying up on it. And I have a little speech all memorized.
3: All right, let's hear it. I'll be Barton. Mrs. Cooper, what do you feel is the future of aviation since the inception of supersonic flight?
5: Mr. Barton, I'm glad you asked me that. Ladies and gentlemen, the first successful airplane was built by Wilbur and Orville Wright.
3: Now, there's a scoop.
5: Be quiet.
0: Wilbur was born in Millville, Indiana, in 1867, and Orville was born in Dayton, Ohio, in 1871.
3: That should have the audience on their feet cheering. Now, Liz, you're not really going to talk about the Wright brothers, are you?
0: Certainly.
3: Well, but what have they got to do with the subject?
0: Well, if they hadn't invented the plane, it'd be a lot harder to fly these days. Those boys would be up there hanging on to nothing but a hot jet.
3: I give up.
4: Ladies and gentlemen, the town forum will please come to order. There's been a slight change in tonight's program. Colonel Davis, our jet plane expert, will not be with us. He started here from Los Angeles, but he got slightly mixed up in a snowstorm and has just cabled us from Bombay, India. In Colonel Davis's place, we have that famous authority on Alaska, Mr. Scott Campbell. Now, this, of course, will change our subject for tonight's discussion to Alaska.
0: Oh, brother.
4: What's that, Mrs. Cooper?
0: Relative in the audience. Hello, brother.
4: Yes. Well, on with the forum, and let's see if we can't get a little heated discussion underway. We all know how Mr. Campbell feels on tonight's subject. And Mrs. Cooper, how do you feel?
0: I don't feel so good.
4: Oh, come, Mrs. Cooper. Start the ball rolling.
0: All right. Mr. Barton, Mr. Campbell, ladies and gentlemen. In my opinion, the way I feel about this subject is... Wilbur and Orville Wright built the first successful airplane. Wilbur was born in Millville, Indiana.
4: Mrs. Cooper, pardon me. I think you're still on the old subject.
0: Oh, you're so right.
4: The subject is Alaska. Will you continue?
0: You want me to continue?
4: Yes.
0: While Orville was born in Dayton, Ohio.
4: No. When are you going to get to Alaska?
0: Let me get the plane invented and I'll fly up there.
4: I shouldn't have asked a woman up here. Mrs. Cooper, would it be possible for you to continue without mentioning your friends, the Wright brothers?
0: It certainly would. Friends of Alaska, we must remember that the queen bee lays 3,000 eggs a day.
4: I knew it. Mr. Campbell, take over.
6: Yes, thank you. There are 72,000 people living in Alaska, and 20,000 of these are children. What about their education, their future? Who is responsible for these children, Mrs. Cooper?
0: Do you really want me to answer that?
4: You wouldn't dare.
6: Who is responsible for these children, Mrs. Cooper?
0: Wilbur and Orville Wright.

0: Liz, what's that noise?
1: What noise?
0: Liz, it's 4 o'clock in the morning. Are you eating crackers in bed?
1: Certainly not.
0: Oh, no? Let's hear you whistle. I thought so.
1: Well, I was awfully hungry, so I got up and got a snack. What's wrong with that?
0: Give me those crackers, Liz.
1: No.
0: Give me those crackers.
1: Oh, now you got them all over the bed. You're mean.
0: Hey, now, there. Now, go to sleep. Liz?
1: What's the matter now?
0: Give me that apple.
1: No.
0: Give me that apple.
1: Oh.
0: Now, go to sleep. Are you eating again?
1: I'm not making any noise.
0: What are you eating?
1: I'm not making any noise. Now leave me alone.
0: Give it to me, Liz.
1: No.
0: I'll take it away from you.
1: You'll be sorry.
0: Give me that. What was that?
1: A glass of cold milk. Good night, George.

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Tonight's program was produced and directed by Jess Oppenheimer, who wrote the script with Madeline Pugh and Bob Carroll Jr. Original music was composed by Marlon Skiles and conducted by Wilbur Hatch. The part of Katie the Maid was played by Ruth Parrott. Lucille Ball will soon be seen in the Paramount picture Sorrowful Jones. Be sure to listen to Lucille Ball in My Favorite Husband next week. Bob Lamond speaking. This is CBS, the Columbia Broadcasting System.

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4: 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How's that for cleanness? 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
5: Ian, do you know something? 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
6: All right.
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6: Fantastic.
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6: Well, I can. The cheap one's yours.
7: Bird's eye. Somehow other beef burgers just don't taste the same.
8: If you're paying this kind of money for a car, you'd want it to have a touch of style, legroom, four doors, and all that. And if this is what you had in mind, you don't even have to pay that kind of money for the new Skoda Super Estel.
9: Skoda's new Super Estel puts the man in the street
10: and his dog
9: on the road.
11: You know, some marmalades get some of their tang from added flavoring. While Robertson's Golden Shred gets all of its tang from Seville oranges. What would you rather have for breakfast?

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6: 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From the Pecos to Powder River, Dodge City to Poker Flat, these are the towns they fought to live in and lived to fight for. 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

0: Howdy. I imagine everyone's heard of the Texas Rangers, but I wonder how many of you folks ever heard the story of the Jailbird Rangers. The very start of what became the Rangers in my state. I come from Dos Rios, just north and west of Texas, and I'm the town's only lawyer. My handle, Chad Remington. And if you want to know why I feel qualified to tell you about the Jailbird Rangers, well, I guess it's because on two occasions they almost cost me my life. You see, not too long ago, our entire state suddenly burst wide open with every kind of thievery and knavery in the book. Rustling, bank robberies, coach holdups, and just plain and simple murder. First, the big bank in Alamo City was raided. Then, only 2 days later, way up in the Rockies, a Wells Fargo wagon was stopped and robbed. Not 8 hours after that, down in the Rimrock country in the south part of the state, a trail herd of almost 2,000 head of fine cattle was raided and successfully rustled. And so it went for the next 5-6 weeks. A crime in one county, and then as the sheriff and his deputies went into action, the gang struck again, maybe 400 miles and 5 counties away. Well, mighty discouraging business. And in our own county, almost every able-bodied man was deputized for the search. Even me, our local judge and the owner of the livery stable, Cherokee O'Bannon. Well, after a particularly hot and dusty wild goose chase, we returned to town with our tail feathers dragging, and the judge, Cherokee, and I went back to my office.
1: You asked me, and I know nobody did. I think the young man's got bats in his belfry, don't you, Judge?
0: Never mind what you think, Cherokee. Right now, I'm only interested in finding out if the judge thinks enough of my suggestion to go up to the state capitol with us and introduce me to the governor.
2: Well, I'll be glad to introduce you to the governor, Chad, but I don't think it's going to do you any good.
0: Well, I'm willing to take that chance. With every sheriff's authority ending at the borders of his own county, we've got to have state rangers if we hope to break up this crime wave.
1: Chad, my boy, I wish you wouldn't refer to them as rangers. Very name is abhorrent to me. Chased me clean across the state and out of Texas just because my Cherokee Indian rattlesnake oil failed to grow luxuriant tresses on a bald-headed sergeant.
0: Well, as long as you just drink your rattlesnake oil and don't try to peddle it, you haven't got any worries. Now, how about it, Judge? Stagecoach for the state capitol leaves in less than an hour.
2: It's a futile cause, Chad, but I'll do whatever I can. I'll go with you.
0: If Cherokee and I had gone alone, we never would have gotten in to see the governor. The judge being along made the difference, and the governor received us just about as he was to leave for dinner. In fact, the young lady he was escorting, a willowy and lovely brunette by the name of Dolores Donovan, was there with him. I watched the governor while I pleaded my case and realized the judge was right. It was a hopeless cause.
3: Mr. Remington, this is a total and absolute waste of my time. With the state treasury on the verge of bankruptcy, you come here asking me to authorize further expenses?
0: But we need a state police force, Your Excellency.
4: If you'll pardon me putting in my 2 cents worth, with elections just 2 months away, the governor needs votes.
3: Thank you, my dear. Gentlemen, and you particularly, Judge, do you realize how many votes I'd lose if I did authorize additional expenditures at a crucial time like this?
0: Of course, by election, we may have nothing of value left in the entire state, let alone the treasury. Do you realize that more than $1 million has been pilfered or sacked already, and each day that goes by,
4: Governor,
0: just...
4: Governor, we were expected at dinner 10 minutes ago, and it's still a 30-minute drive before we get there.
0: Sorry, Miss Donovan. I had no idea I was delaying you.
4: That's quite all right, Mr. Remington. Delighted to have met you. I do hope we meet again sometime, under less hurried circumstances.
1: Pushed out verbally, that's what we were. Pushed right out.
0: Oh, forget it, Cherokee. We tried.
2: I had no idea Miss Donovan had such an influence with the governor. She seems to have.
0: No need to apologize, Judge.
2: You see, his wife died 3-4 years ago. And as I get the story, Miss Donovan, who is quite wealthy in her own right, moved up here from Texas. And they met. But I didn't think for a minute that,
1: Did you see that carriage he drove her off in? The state is paying for that. No wonder the Treasury's almost bankrupt.
0: Judge, you've done all you could so far, but would you go even further?
2: Well, I don't know, Chad. What do you mean?
0: I mean help me to organize my own state rangers at no expense to the state.
2: Your own? Where could you get the men and the authority?
0: And the authority, well, I'll assume that. Huh? The men I want, you'd have to help me get.
1: What men, Chad?
0: Convicts. Men who are now in the state penitentiary.
2: Convicts?
0: Oh, now, look, don't jump down my throat till
2: what?
0: I'm through. Remember first who most of the law officers suspect of heading up this gang of criminals we're after.
2: You mean Bix Freibeck?
0: I sure do mean Bix Freibeck. Because I think we inherited him from Texas, where the rangers down there ran him and his gang out a short while ago.
1: But what in the name of Tomcats has Freibeck got to do with these convicts you're talking about, Chad?
0: Well, three or four of them came from Texas. Undoubtedly know Freibeck, or at worst are known to him.
2: Yes?
0: Now, most men serving time in prison would give anything to get out. And if you could get a hand-picked few paroled to me, I think they could lead us to Freibeck in short order. And since they say it takes a crook to catch a crook, everyone would profit.
2: You realize, of course, what would happen if the governor learned of it. He'd throw you into jail along with them.
0: If he finds out before we catch Freibeck. After, well, I think he'll be taking vows all over the place for cleaning up the state.
1: Chad, my friend, all this is just dreamy. How can you get a dozen men out of prison?
0: It's not a dozen. At most, I'll need six. And, since the warden happens to be the judge's former law partner...
2: Chad, Oh, what's the use of arguing with you? You'll just keep on until I do it anyway. Give me the names of the men you want. If Warden Stribling is the same man I started with in law school, I think you'll have your jailbird rangers before long.
0: Jailbird Rangers is what the judge called them, and the name stuck. The rest of what the judge said stuck, too. For hardly 48 hours later, I had the toughest and orneriest bunch of cutthroats the state had ever seen seated around a campfire and learning what I had in mind. And there was John O. Johnson, Waco bank bandit, Black Mike Curtis, West Texas cattle thief, and Red Dooley, who shot up the panhandle much to his profit.
1: You gentlemen would close your oral orifices and let Remington finish. Maybe we could get some sleep tonight.
0: Boys, I could talk from now till sunup trying to explain every little detail of this to you, but the important thing is to get action. Since three of you, John O., Mike, and Red, all know Freibeck and can probably get in to see him without having daylight left through you, what I want to do now is have the three of you draw straws to see who goes up there. All right, now look. Look, you knew what this job was before the warden let you out of prison. Anybody who doesn't like it, it isn't too late to have you sent back now.
5: I think it'd take more than you to send any of us back.
0: Yeah? Get up here, Jello. Maybe you're not used to being talked to. Maybe you're used to something more like this.
6: Who do you think you're slapping?
0: John O. Johnson, the Waco bank bandit. Now get this through your head. Next time I won't just slap you. I'll knock your teeth back down your throat. I got three straws here in my hand. The man who pulls the short one leaves here and walks up that road toward the place you tell me Freibeck's probably using as a hideout. Here, Cherokee. You pass the straws around.
1: Pleasure's all mine. All mine.
0: All right, who got the short one? Well, come on, hold him up. Johnson, did you hear what I said?
6: If I go up there, Freibeck will probably kill me.
0: You're going up there.
7: Up in the pen, you always talk mighty tough, Jono. What's wrong, Gagnella?
6: Sure. You two don't have to go. Well, I'm not going either.
0: Oh, yes, you are.
6: We'll see about that.
8: You lily-livered cold cat.
1: He's down like a steer at a rodeo.
0: All right, never mind the cheering section, Cherokee. Hit Johnson to his feet and started up toward Frybeck's.
6: Remington, I know Frybeck. If he finds out what you're up to, he'll cut my tongue out.
0: You stay here and I'll knock it out. Now get going. Get going.

0: Johnson disappeared into the shadows. Just as the night swallowed him up, I saw him stop and look back, hoping no one was watching, hoping he could get away. I reached for my rifle and raised it to my shoulder. Johnson turned and shuffled ahead. Then the waiting started. There wasn't a sound, a human sound. Even Cherokee couldn't bring himself to talk. The minutes ticked off, and then the hours started to vanish into the place where time and good intentions go. Mike Curtis and Dooley, as hardened and as black-hearted as they were, sat almost motionless, their backs to two trees. I still don't know how much time had dragged by, but sooner or later we heard the unmistakable sounds of a horse approaching. I motioned to Cherokee and the two others. They got up and crowded around me. The only thought that made any sense was that it was John O. Johnson on his way back with a horse he'd either borrowed or stolen from Dick Frybeck. There's no question that it was just one horse, nothing to be afraid of. We just stood there, almost motionless, as the horse and rider came closer. Then suddenly the horse was almost on top of us, and as the rider could make us out in the dark, he swerved and, before raking his horse again, dropped something large and heavy at our feet.
1: Billy Blue Blazes, Chad, what is that?
0: That's what I'd like to know. That is John O. Johnson. Or what's left of him after Frybeck got through riddling him with bullets.
2: We'll return to the second act of Jailbird Rangers, our exciting frontier town adventure, in just a few moments.

0: And now, Frontier Town.
1: It wasn't too hard to figure out what had happened. Johnson had taken slugs from every gun in Freibeck's gang. But why it had happened and how it had happened, how Freibeck had even found out that we were there and where we were, seemed to have no answer. I even hate to think of it now that it's all over. I'd never been in a spot like that before, and believe me, I never will again. There was nothing left for me to do except to face it out with the two men left to me, Dooley and Curtis.
2: I knew this idea was loco all the time, Remington. And I'm telling you right now, I'm getting out of here while I still can.
1: Yes, you are getting out, Mike, but do you know where you're going?
2: Huh? What do you mean?
1: Johnson's body's got to be taken back to the warden. And so do you two.
2: Wait a minute. You think you're taking me back to that jail? You got another thing coming.
3: Don't be idiotic. Chad's right. Besides, it's for your own protection.
2: I got all the protection I want. I'm out and I'm free.
1: Well, you won't be out long if Freibeck finds you. Oh, Mike, don't you see? With Johnson dead, everybody and his brother will soon find out you and Dooley are out of the pen, and then...
3: Chad, he's grabbing for your rifle.
4: What? You hog-brained imp. Somebody over that. Cherokee, the other one. Don't let him get away.
3: Remington, all I ever get away. Confound you, you unintelligent rowdy. Do I have to just bust you into pieces?
1: Well, for a moment there, O'Bannon, I thought our numbers had come up. Hey, you did a nice job on Dooley.
3: You know something, Chad? Now I really need a drink, to be frank about it.
1: Yeah, but right now you're not getting one. Because we've got to tie up these two and start hauling them back to jail before we're caught with two escaped convicts. Take a little advice from a cowtown lawyer. Never get mixed up like I did. Oh, not that the idea wasn't essentially a good one, but when you're dealing with convicts, you've paroled yourself against the strict orders of the chief executive of the state. Well, Cherokee and I bundled up Curtis and Dooley and started back for the penitentiary as fast as his four horses would carry us. All the while, I thought of nothing except how I could explain General Johnson's death outside the prison walls. The four of us were not over a half day's ride from the penitentiary, and except for the problem still having no answer, everything seemed to be going smoothly.
3: Chad, after this day is over, if you don't give me 2 bits to spend over the gleaming mahogany of the nearest tavern, I'm going to drink a pint of that snake oil myself. The very thought of it makes me shudder.
1: It's too bad you've got a remedy for snake poisoning instead of lead poisoning. Because before this day is over, we may be need... Uh-oh. And what's this coming?
3: Seems to be a party of horsemen. About 10 of them.
1: Yeah, it sure does. One of them seems to...
4: Cherokee, duck! Hey, what's the idea? Who do you think you're shooting at?
5: You make one move and you'll never know. Slow down, boys.
6: Yeah, that's them all right. Tom, go get their guns.
3: Just a minute. There must be some mistake. Who do you think we are?
6: Well, I'm not too sure about you two, but the two with you with their hands tied up are known as numbers 23476 and 35108, formerly Mike Curtis and Red Dooley. And I've got an idea that starting today, all four of you are going to be wearing numbers. Come on.
1: How anybody knew that Dooley and Curtis were out, except the judge and the warden, I couldn't understand at the moment. But I was to find out, all right. Find out the hard way. Well, with 10 guns pointed at our backs, they had no trouble herding Cherokee and me into those little waiting rooms they call cells.
3: I hate to be derogatory, my boy, but seems to me that your idea kind of backfired.
1: Backfired right through General Johnson to start with. Now we're in it up to our necks.
3: Please. When you're a resident of a calaboose, as we are, it's the height of impropriety to speak about necks. What are we going to do, Chad?
1: I've sent for the judge.
3: You don't think he's going to be able to get us out of this one?
1: Might help. After all, he is the political leader for Dos Rios County, and he does possess a certain amount of influence with the governor.
3: And now, if you'd have sent for Dolores Donovan, You'd have picked someone who really has influence with the governor.
1: Miss Donovan made quite an impression on you, didn't she, Cherokee?
3: Indeed she did. Too bad it couldn't have been vice versa.
1: Yeah, she made an impression on me, too. And with the judge... Well, looks like the judge's coming now.
7: Chad Remington, have you any idea of the trouble you're in?
3: You certainly don't have to remind us, Judge. When you're outside those bars, we're behind them.
1: Now, isn't that the kind of answer you'd expect from Cherokee, Judge? He can always manage to drag bars into the conversation.
7: Chad, how in the name of Tophet can you act so lighthearted about a thing like this?
1: Because I think that now I've figured out a way to catch the Freiberg gang. Uh-huh. And all you have to do to help, Judge, is to get the governor's ear privately and arrange another audience for us with him.
7: The governor? Chad, you know it's impossible under the existing conditions.
1: As Miss Donovan pointed out, the governor is interested in votes to re-elect him. And if you'll point out to him that landing the Freiberg gang in jail will get him more votes than all his election promises put together, well, I don't think he'll refuse to at least listen to us.
7: Well, maybe so, Chad.
1: Good. Now, get your ear over here where I can stop yelling. I'll tell you exactly what the governor will do.
8: Mr. Remington, so far you haven't told the governor anything at all to make him believe you know how to or where to round up the Freiberg gang.
9: You're perfectly right, my dear. In your present position, Mr. Remington, your promises don't mean a thing.
1: Oh, Governor, I can't blame you at all for your attitude, but if I might have a moment with you alone, I'll be only too happy to tell you what I have in mind.
3: My dear Miss Donovan, why not step outside the anteroom with me while the governor...
9: Just a minute, Dolores. Anything Remington has to say to me, he can certainly say in front of you. If he has anything to say...
8: I should certainly think so.
1: Very well. And I'm forced to admit that I have no actual plan. However, I happen to know that there's a shipment of $70,000 in gold coming into the Dos Rios State Bank tonight by train. And I'm most anxious to be on hand to make sure it gets there.
9: Remington, the only place you're going is back to jail. He's got more nerve than anyone I've ever encountered. Don't you think so, Dolores?
8: Really, I don't think I should interfere in your business. And as a matter of fact, if you'll pardon me, I believe I'll go back to my hotel.
9: But Dolores...
8: I'll talk to you in the morning. Good night, gentlemen.
3: Well, what do you know? You were right, Chad. She actually took the bait. Oh,
1: now do you believe me, Governor? She can't wait to get to Freiberg and tell him about that $70,000 gold shipment.
9: So that's why she played up to me. Just to find out what was... Remington, if you're going to follow her, you'd better get going. Apparently, Freiberg is hiding not too far away from here, and we must take no chance on losing her now.
8: Vix, I know what I heard. 70,000. This will be a real cleanup.
2: Biggest we pulled yet, if it works.
8: Oh, of course it'll work. And with that much in our hands, we can be on our way. Just the two of us. Well, I don't have to listen to that stuffed shirt of a governor again.
2: Look, I'll have to get the boys together. You duck out of here. Go back to your room. Pack up. And once you hear we got the gold, check out and meet me at the cabin.
8: Vix, now, be careful. Don't take any chances, honey.
2: With you waiting for me at the other end. Come here.
8: Oh, Vix. Vix, darling.
2: All right, baby. On your way now. Papa's got work to do that just ain't gonna wait. And all that money in our jeans, you and me are gonna do the world a brown. See you. Huh?
1: You sure will see you, Freiberg, in jail. Cherokee, come on.
8: Remington, of all the low, slimy snakes I've ever...
2: Dolores, Doc!
1: Oh, no, you don't. Cherokee, keep the girl covered.
2: I'm gonna blow you up.
3: Stand still there, you little vixen.
1: Freiberg, your number is up right now.
10: You filthy sidewinder. You hurt him. You broke his jaw.
3: Sure hope he did, but I'm afraid Mr. Freiberg is just out listening to the birdies.
1: Dolores, old girl, I'm sorry we spoiled you. Well, to be polite, let's call it your elopement. But you may get out about 10 years before Freiberg does. If you love him so much, you can just wait for him. You chump.
3: Of course, I'll be glad to call on visiting days and bring you posies, Dolores, my darling.
1: Good idea, Cherokee. Since they missed that bank shipment, maybe you can send a bunch of goldenrod. And from you and me, personally, I think some forget-me-nots. All right, come on, Dolores. Let's be heading for jail.

0: Chad, I think you were very wise in seeing that Miss Donovan's story didn't get to the papers.
1: Well, I didn't see where it'd serve any public purpose now that the governor's had his eyes open.
0: The warden said that in another few days she'd be shipped back to Texas on extradition papers.
2: Won't someone have to be sent back with Miss Donovan? You know, sort of guard her?
0: Well, yes, of course.
2: Well, then, Judge, I'd like to volunteer for the job. I feel it's my duty as a public-spirited citizen.
1: So that's a job you'd certainly love, hey, Cherokee? You're walking right into the arms of the sergeant of the Texas Rangers who's been looking for you the last 5 years?
2: I certainly, as a public-spirited Texas Ranger. Time I opened my mouth, I put my foot in it.
1: Which I might point out is a lot healthier for you in the long run than what you generally put in your mouth.
2: And the way you talk, the judge might likely imagine I'm addicted to liquor.
1: Oh, far from it. The only time I've known you to take a drink is when you were suffering.
2: See there? And what do I suffer from, Chan?
1: The only thing you've ever suffered from, Cherokee, thirst.

Frontier Town, starring Tex Chandler and featuring Wade Crosby, is a Bruce Ells production. Story and direction by Paul Franklin. Music written and played by Ivan Dittmar. Be sure to be with us again same time next week for another fine action-adventure story with your favorite young Western star, Tex Chandler. And now this is Bill Forman telling you that Frontier Town came to you from Hollywood.

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1: All right.
0: ..you'll save Mum enough money to buy me a Leeds United tracksuit.
1: Fantastic.
0: I mean, they look the same, don't they?
1: Might look the same, but they don't taste the same.
0: You can't tell the difference.
1: Well, I can. The cheap one's yours.
2: Bird's-eye. Somehow other beef burgers just don't taste the same.
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This is Ralph Richardson. Our story today is by Joseph Conrad. Many of you will be familiar with his wonderful tales of the sea. Conrad himself was a sailor by adoption. Born in Poland, he made the sea his profession, and he spent a good part of his life upon it. This tale, unlike many of his best known, is a comedy. But everything he wrote breathes the very spirit of the life he knew so well. I myself will play the part of Captain Johns in this adaptation of Joseph Conrad's story, The Black Mate.

0: Do you know, Johns is of the opinion that every sailor above 40 years of age ought to be poisoned. Shipmasters in actual command accept him.
1: It's decent of you to make an exception in your own case anyhow, Captain.
2: It's all very well to joke, but nowadays, if a ship's got to pay anything at all, she's got to be driven hard on the passage and in the harbour. The sea's no place for elderly men. Oh, only young men and men in their prime are equal to the modern conditions of push and hurry. You seem to forget that this is 1884.
0: Yeah, well, we're agreed about the year anyhow.
2: Well, I know you think I'm hard-hearted and unsympathetic. Well, I'm not really. I never want to see the day when steam navigation does away with sail. It'll be a bad day for all of us. Yeah. When it does too much in this bowing down to speed and what they call progress.
1: Yeah, I think you're right there, Captain. Yeah.
2: So don't blame me for insisting on younger men for my ship. I'm only carrying out the policy of the owners, as a master's bound to do, whether he agrees with it or whether he doesn't. But just because I believe that, you can't accuse me of wanting to poison people.
0: Yeah, but what's to be done with men who are getting too old for the job? You're a kind-hearted fellow, aren't you? Poison them painlessly and put them out of their misery.
1: Make ghosts of them, in fact.
0: Exactly. All the more chance of your having communication with the world of spirits. Isn't that how you put it?
2: All right. You can laugh. Personally, I don't see anything funny in ghosts. I happen to believe in them, that's all. I believe they can help us, and I believe that they can harm us.
3: Yeah, but has anybody ever seen a ghost? I haven't. Have you?
2: Well, no, I haven't. Hmm. But I'm not such a fool as not to believe in them. Their power to harm us or their power to serve us. I wouldn't like to live in a world that had no ghosts. With a hard impersonal as these new ships with steam's giving us. A clipper ship has a soul. It's a living and feeling thing. Now, surely you agree with that?
3: Oh, yes, indeed. A clipper's as human as the men who sail her.
2: Very well, then. I wouldn't look for a ghost in one of these iron monstrosities that steam's bringing in, but just think that our ships and the ships we sail have souls in them. So I believe that the souls live on, too, and they play their part in other people's lives. In fact, I know they do. Mm-hmm. You remember the ship that I had 2 years ago? The Sapphire?
3: Oh, yes, I remember her. Quite a nice trim to her.
2: Ah, yes, as good a ship as ever sailed. Do you remember the mate I had in her once for the Calcutta run? A fellow called Bunter?
3: A dark, hairy pirate of a fellow with a short black beard.
2: That's the fellow. The Black Mate, they used to call him.
3: The Black Mate, that's right.
1: Yeah, of course. Yeah.
3: What became of him? I only remember seeing him with you the once.
2: Well, I only had him with me for the one voyage.
3: Well, what happened to him?
2: I shall never know. But I can tell you one thing. Bunter, the Black Mate, had cause to remember his trip in the Sapphire.
3: He had? Why?
2: Because, gentlemen, Bunter saw a ghost in the Sapphire. What did it do to him? The terror he felt. Well, I better go back to the beginning, I suppose. You remember he was rather a striking-looking chap? Fair-skinned, but hair as black as a raven. Well, that's how he got his nickname, the Black Mate.
3: Yeah, if you'd put a red sash round his waist and a red handkerchief round his head, he'd have looked like a buccaneer. What ship had he been with before the Sapphire?
2: He'd not had a ship for some time, I gather. Seen better days. Earlier on, he commanded the Sumatra, a Liverpool ship, and he lost her in the Indian Ocean. He had his certificate suspended for a year. After that, he'd not been able to get another command. He'd been knocking round about the Western Ocean trade, and then

0: He had his certificate suspended for a year. After that, he'd not been able to get another command. He'd been knocking round about the Western Ocean trade. And then, well, then he sailed with me. I've reason to believe, gentlemen, that that was the last voyage he ever made. There was something mysterious about the fellow. You sensed it as soon as you got into conversation with him. He was taciturn, kept very much to himself. He rarely spoke until he was spoken to, and he was proud. Oh, good sailor, of course. I'll give him that. Rather too sure of himself. He needed taking down a peg or two. Wind appears to be veering a bit, Mr. Bunter.
1: Yes, sir.
0: Maybe in for a bit of a blow tonight.
1: Yes, sir.
0: Mr. Bunter, you haven't picked up that book I was telling you about, the one on spiritualism?
1: No, sir.
0: You find it very illuminating. I don't suppose you've given the subject much thought.
1: No, sir.
0: Far too few people do. You know, I like to converse with my officers, you know. There are masters that have never opened their mouths, some of them from the beginning of a passage to the end, for fear of losing their dignity, I suppose. Well, what is it, after all? The bit of position that a man holds. Now, take a subject that interests me. Communication with the world of spirits. Oh, it's a very solemn subject, Mr. Bunter. I've given a great deal of study to it. Spirits, male and female, show a great deal of refinement in a general way, don't they?
1: I don't know.
0: It's because you don't want to. Yet there are books full of instances, authenticated instances, of supernatural apparitions. Professor Cranks has written on the subject exhaustively. One of the most important men in science. Not only seen ghosts, but written about them exhaustively.
1: Excuse me.
0: Well, I tell you quite frankly, Mr. Bunter, you're one of the most obstinate, prejudiced men I've ever met. However, I've told you that you can have any book on the subject of ghosts and spiritualism that I have in my bookcase. You can just go to my stateroom and help yourself, Mr. Bunter. I did my best to convince the fellow. Night after night, I took the trouble to come up on deck during his watch just to reason with him, as one man would to another, on a subject which, after all, concerned him no less than all of us. Wind's getting up, Mr. Bunter.
1: Yes, sir.
0: Expect you'll run into some dirty weather now we're round the Cape.
1: Yes, sir.
0: Mr. Wilkins tells me that he's lent you some novels yesterday, Mr. Bunter. Yes, you'd have been better employed reading the books I offered to lend you. I'm afraid you're not spiritually minded, Mr. Bunter. That's what's the matter.
1: I'm afraid that's what it is, sir.
0: Has it ever occurred to you how useful it would be if the spirits of the departed could be induced to take a practical interest in our lives? Oh, you see, you're happy. What a help it would be to the police, for instance, in the detection of crime. The number of murders, at any rate, would be considerably reduced.
1: I suppose so. Starboard a point!
2: Starboard a point, dear sir.
0: Well, supposing you look at it this way. Where's the use in a spirit trying to communicate with people that have no faith? After all, even a disembodied spirit must have its feelings. It must be all feelings, in a way. Yes, but I'm surprised about one thing. I say, I'm really surprised about one thing, Mr. Bunker.
1: What's that, sir?
0: The forbearance shown towards murderers by their victims. Now, that's the sort of apparition that no guilty man would dare to poo-poo. Has it ever occurred to you, Mr. Bunter, that undiscovered murderers must be haunted?
1: I'd never thought about it.
0: Ah, they are then, Mr. Bunter. For myself, if anybody murdered me...
1: Sir?
0: I say, if anybody murdered me, I'd never let him forget it. I'd wither him up. I'm terrifying to death. There's nothing to laugh at in that conceited manner, Mr. Bunter. Supernatural visitations have terrified better men than you. Don't you allow me enough soul to make a ghost of?
1: I beg your pardon, sir. I was thinking...
0: I shouldn't wonder, Mr. Bunter, if you weren't one of those people that take no more account of a man than if he were a beast. You'd be capable, I don't doubt, of denying possession of an immortal soul to your own father.
1: Captain Johns, you don't know what a man like me is capable of.

0: I shall never forget the look in the black mate's eyes when he said that, clenching his fist and looking at me with a cold ferocity that had murder in it. Oh, yes, he was a man with a secret, a man with something on his mind, a man who perhaps had something on his conscience. I remember thinking just that the night the storm hit us.
1: Mr. Bunter, Mr. Bunter.
2: Sir?
1: Haven't you made all fast in your cabin? Mr. Bunter, the place is awash, man.
2: I'm sorry, sir.
1: Why the devil don't you lock the drawers under your berth, Mr. Bunter? When the ship's heeling over like this, of course they fall out. You might have turned the key in each of them before going out on deck.
2: Oh, confound it. Smashed, both of them. What the devil can I do? There isn't another bottle till we get home. 4 months. What the devil can I do?
3: Can I help you, sir? Oh, made a proper mess, ain't it, sir?
2: Yes. Wait a minute. No, go away. Leave me alone. I'll clear up the mess myself.
3: Very good, sir.
0: Well, whatever his secret may have been, Bunter refused to share it. His cabin was tidied with the door locked. It wasn't my business to inquire just why. Well, the storm died down within 24 hours, and the weather set fair as we entered the Southern Ocean. But though the wind lay in the right quarter, and the ship was holding a steady course, a change came over the black mate. He kept more to himself than ever. He paced up and down the poop as though in a violent agitation. And then it happened. I was asleep in my bunk when I was wakened by a thumping overhead, the alarm signal from up on deck. It was the black mate's watch.
1: Where's Mr. Bunter? What's that knocking?
4: That's me, sir. I let go of the wheel for a second to stamp over your head. I'm afraid there's something wrong with the mate.
1: What? Where is he?
4: The last I saw of him was when he fell down the port poop ladder.
1: Fell down the poop ladder? What did he do that for? I mean, what made him?
4: I don't know, sir. He was walking the port side. Then just as he turned towards me to come aft...
1: You saw him?
4: I was looking at him. And I heard the crash, too. Something awful. Like the mainmast going overboard. 'Twas as if something had struck him.
1: Come along, man. Did anybody strike him? What did you see?
4: Nothing, sir. So help me. There was nothing to see. He just gave a sort of, hello, threw his hands before him, and over he went. Crash. I couldn't hear anything more, so I just let go of the wheel for a second to call you up.
1: You're scared, aren't you?
4: I am, sir. Straight.
1: What, you?
4: I don't know what to think, sir. Honest, I don't.
1: It's full moon, it's as bright as day. You must have seen something, man.
4: Only what I've told you, sir. He fell as though something had struck him.
1: Well, very well, go and see when I take the wheel.
4: No, I'm scared, sir. Straight I am.
1: A call for the watch. Hands up! Look at the foot of the port poop ladder. Is the mate lying there?
5: Sir, the mate's dead.
1: Dead? Wait a minute.
5: No! He's not dead, sir.
6: But he's unconscious and bleeding badly. His face is covered with blood.
1: Ah. Phew, that's a nasty gash.
0: All right, men, all right. Get him down to his bunk. I'm going to get to the bottom of this. If any man can get to the bottom of it.
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0: Mr. Bunter was laid in his bunk. When the lamp in his room was lit, he looked indeed as if he were dead. But it was not quite as bad as that. He was still breathing. But I sent the second mate on deck to look after the ship, and I waited by Bunter's side for him to regain consciousness. And at last he opened his eyes. He was still unable to speak. He was dazed and inert. A very nasty scalp wound. We had to cut away some of his jet-black hair to make a good dressing. And when it seemed easy, I left him. But he still had not spoken a word. It was as though some terrible fear had robbed him of all speech. It's a rum go, this, Stuart.
6: Yes, sir.
0: A sober man that's right in his head doesn't fall down a poop ladder like a sack of potatoes. The ship's as steady as a church.
6: Yes, sir. Fit of some kind, I shouldn't wonder.
0: Well, I should. Doesn't look to me as if he was subject to fits or giddiness. But a man's in his prime of life. I wouldn't have another kind of meat, not if I knew it. You don't think that he's a private store of liquor, do you? It seemed to me a bit strange in his manner several times lately. Off his feet a bit, too, I noticed.
6: Well, sir, if he had a bottle of grog or two in his cabin, it must have gone over during the storm. Oh, I saw him throw some broken glass overboard, come to think of it. You remember how his cabin was flooded and upset, sir?
0: Yes, yes, I do. But he wouldn't let you help him tidy it up either, would he?
6: No, sir.
0: Maybe a secret drinker.
6: Oh, I never smelt any liquor there, sir. Oh, in any case, sir, you could hardly call Mr. Bunter a drinking man, sir.
0: No, I suppose not. His breath smells all right, certainly. Steward, there's some mystery here. And I mean to get to the bottom of it.
6: Yes, sir. The way I look at it, sir, those new half-round brass plates on the poop ladder steps are really dangerous, sir.
0: Nonsense, man. It takes more than a brass plate to account for an able-bodied man crashing down in that fashion like a felled ox. In any case, the plates are perfectly safe. I had them placed there myself, as it happens.
6: Yes, sir. Well, in any case, it's a mercy he didn't crack his head like an eggshell on the quarter-deck mooring bit, sir. The men tell me he couldn't have missed them by more than an inch.
0: The devil looks after his own, perhaps. I went back to have another look at him the next day, but he said nothing at all. He looked at us mutely. Obviously, he understood what we were saying to him, but he never answered.
6: Doesn't seem to have any will to speak, sir. Doesn't even try to answer.
0: No. Bunter! Can you hear me, Bunter? Do you understand what we're saying?
6: Might have been struck dumb, sir. But you can tell by his eyes that he understands you, all right?
0: Must be the shock that's affected him. Well, keep a good watch over him, Steward.
6: Aye, sir.
0: Let me know when there's any change. For 3 days, Bunter didn't say a single word. We had to dress his head every day. He took some nourishment. We made him as comfortable as possible. On the fourth day, he began to look rather better. Come in. Well, what is it, Steward?
6: I'm sorry, sir. It's the mate, sir. He seems a bit queer. He's up in his chair and he's asking if you could spare a moment, sir. He seems to be in a bit of a state.
0: Yes, of course. I'll go immediately.

0: Come in.
1: Uh-huh. Up and about. Hey, Mr. Bunter. Oh. The steward said you wanted to speak to me.
0: Yes.
1: Ah. Can you give us any account of your accident? We've been completely mystified, I don't mind telling you. Didn't seem any reason for such an accident, frankly. The ship was as steady as a house that night.
0: It was no accident, sir.
1: No accident? You don't mean to say that you've got the falling sickness, do you?
0: It was nothing like that.
1: Well, what made you have the tumble, then?
0: You were right.
1: Right? How do you mean, I was right?
0: I know how it is. You come here to gloat over me, I suppose.
1: Bless my soul, what a thing to say.
0: Well, gloat then, you and your ghosts.
1: Ghosts? Ghosts? Do you mean to say that you had a supernatural experience on board my ship?
0: Yes. I've seen what I've seen.
1: And this ghost, did it knock you down?
0: Am I the sort of man to be knocked down by a ghost? Don't you remember what you said yourself the other night? Better man than me? You'll have to look a long time before you can find a better man for a mate of your ship.
1: You've been terrified. Why, even the man at the wheel was scared, though he didn't see anything. He felt the supernatural. You've been punished for your incredulity, Mr. Bunter. You were terrified.
0: And suppose I was. Do you know what I had seen?
1: No.
0: Can you conceive the sort of ghost that would haunt a man like me? Do you think it was an ordinary sort of ghost?
1: Well, no, of course not. But what was it like?
0: No. I can't tell you what it was like. Every man has his own ghosts. You couldn't conceive.
1: Well, Mr. Bunter. I've always thought you were the sort of man who was ready for anything, from pitch and toss to willful murder, as the saying goes. So you were terrified.
0: I stepped back. I don't remember anything else.
1: The man at the wheel told me you went backwards as if something had hit you.
0: It was a sort of inward blow. Something too deep for you, Captain Johns, to understand. Your life and mine haven't been the same. Aren't you satisfied to see me converted?
1: But can't you tell me any more than that, man?
0: No, I can't. I wouldn't. It'd be no use if I did. That sort of experience must be gone through. Say I'm being punished. Well, I take my punishment, but talk of it I won't.
1: This is a different tune from when you first came on board, Mr. Bunter. I don't mean to be unkind or to rub it in, of course, but at least you'll admit that I was right in what I said to you. There are more things in heaven and earth.
0: I'm not denying that, Captain Johns. Not any longer. You want to know what I have seen. Well, I can never tell you that, Captain Johns. I dare not. All I can tell you is that since I've seen it, my hair is turning white.
1: Your hair? Turning white? Hold on a moment. I'll light the lamp. What? Good gracious me, heavens above.
0: You see, can you imagine what it must have been that turned my beard and hair like that?
1: Turning white in the prime of your life. And it was true. As though the dread, the horror, and the anguish of that visitation were being exhaled through the pores of his skin, a sort of silvery mist seemed to cling to his cheeks and the head of the black mate. His short beard, his cropped hair, were growing not black, but grey, almost the colour of ashes. When next we saw him on deck, it was some days later, thin and shaky. His beard and his head were as white as snow. The man who had scoffed at ghosts, who didn't believe in the supernatural, carried the mark of it upon him to the rest of his days. Well, gentlemen, that's the story of the black mate for you.
2: Every
1: word of that tale is as true as I'm sitting here with you. I give you my word of honor, gentlemen.
2: An extraordinary story.
0: Yes. And you never learned what it was he'd seen, Captain?
1: No, I never learned. All I know is, when we got back to Dunkirk, he left the ship under very mysterious circumstances. I've never seen him again from that day to this, nor any of you.
3: As a matter of fact, I have.
1: You have? But when was that?
3: I see him regularly. He and his wife are friends of mine. They're living quietly down at Deal.
1: The black mate and his wife?
3: Yes.
1: But I didn't know he was even married. I always rather suppose.
3: You always rather suppose a lot of things, my dear fellow. And of course, he isn't a black mate any longer. He's got a beard and a head of hair as white as, what did you say, as white as snow.
1: You see, did he ever tell you how it came to be white? You know how dark it was when he joined the Sapphire?
3: Oh, of course I do. If you think about it, you may remember that I put him onto you in the first place.
1: Well, yes, so he did, I remember now. But did he tell you how his hair turned white?
3: Yes. As a matter of fact, he did.
1: Well, wasn't it the way I told you? Didn't he see a ghost?
3: Well, no, not exactly. You see, it was like this. You ran into a heavy storm after you'd rounded the Cape, didn't you?
1: Yes, I mentioned that.
3: Yeah, that's right. And the black mate's cabin got flooded and a lot of stuff came adrift and some bottles got smashed.
1: Well, yes, I mentioned that too.
3: Yeah, I'm glad you did. Do you know what was in those bottles? Oh, not liquor. You were right there. Bunter doesn't drink. No, those bottles contained his entire supply of hair dye.
1: Hair dye? What do you mean?
3: Yeah. You see, your ideas are very well known around here, Johns. Now, a man that's too old is no good for the job and won't get a job with you. Well, that's what Bunter was afraid of. He was not so young as you thought, and he'd been squeezed out of the Western Ocean packets by younger men just on account of his grizzled hair. Not that there was a better sailor at sea, mind you. He had those youngsters licked by any standards.
1: But you mean that he wasn't dark at all, that he dyed his hair and his beard? When he joined the Sapphire?
3: That's right. He wasn't a black mate at all. He hadn't been for the last 10 years. But nobody around here knew that. Well, nobody except me. And I knew how good a sailor he was.
1: But I still don't understand.
3: The storm broke his own supply of hair dye, man. And the voyage had still 4 months to go. What could he do? Let the dye grow out of his beard and hair? Let everyone see his hair was really white? He had to think up something to save his face.
1: But you mean that he faked the fall down the poop ladder?
3: Oh, no, he fell all right. Might have killed himself. He fell over those darn silly half-round brass plates that you'd had them put on the ladders. Dangerous things, very.
1: But he distinctly led me to believe...
3: You didn't need much leading, you know. Most of it you suggested to him yourself.
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1: Ladies and gentlemen, the secret word tonight is clock. 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
2: Really?
1: You bet your life.

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1: That's me, George Fenneman. No, that's me, Groucho Marx. Well, here I am with 1,000 doubloons for one of our couples tonight. Well, take off, Mr. Fenneman. Who's first?
2: Well, Groucho, we have some people with interesting stories for you tonight. They're Mr. Harry Myers and Mrs. Alice Braben. They're waiting outside to meet you. So, folks, would you come in now, please, and meet Groucho Marx.
1: Welcome, folks, for the DeSoto Plymouth dealer. Say the secret word and you'll divide $100. It's a common way. It's something you see every day. Mrs. Alice Braben and Mr. Harry Myers. Mr. Myers, you're a fine-looking gent.
3: Well, thank you, Groucho.
1: And you certainly don't look your age. By the way, how old are you, about 86?
3: You're missed it about 20 years, Groucho.
1: You mean you're 106?
3: No.
1: Say you don't look it. You don't look a day over 66. Are you married, Harry?
3: Groucho, I've been married for 21 years to a very lovely blonde.
1: Is that so?
3: Yes.
1: She's still a blonde?
3: Yes, indeed.
1: Mm-hmm. Well, most of the people we get up here have some claim to fame. What is yours? And don't say a scotch and soda, because that's an old joke. Has anything unusual happened to you?
3: Well, back in 1904, I was the first person arrested for speeding in an automobile.
1: Well, shake hands. I was the last man arrested for speeding. I got fixed this afternoon. How fast were you hitting it up, Harry?
3: I was driving the 1904 Winton, going at 12 miles an hour in a 10-mile-an-hour zone, and was chased by a policeman on a bicycle in a speed trap.
1: And he caught you?
3: He caught me, and I went to court and paid $7.
1: What sort of work do you do, Harry?
3: On the 4th of July, I produced the fireworks show in the Coliseum for the American Legion.
1: And that's your job? You just blow your top one day a year? What do you do the other 364 days?
3: Well, that
1: you sell sunglasses for eclipses or something?
3: Groucho, that isn't a one-day job. It takes about 6 months to build this show.
1: It does?
3: To get it ready for preparation, because it's the world's largest fireworks show.
1: Uh-huh. Well, you must get a big bang out of a job like that, don't you?
3: Indeed, yes, and I've been doing it for 22 years.
1: And you blow everything up?
3: Blow everything up in about an hour's time.
1: Mrs. Braben, is that you?
4: Yes.
1: That's a good old Irish name, Braben. Where are you from?
4: Lapland.
1: Where?
4: Lapland.
1: Lapland. Oh, Lapland. Is there really such a place as Lapland?
4: Yes, it's in the northern part of Finland.
1: It's in the northern part of Finland?
4: Yes, sir.
1: Is that so? Well, you see, I learned something here tonight. I always thought Lapland was where good secretaries go when they die. Well, what is it like in Lapland? It must be pretty cold there, huh?
4: No, it's beautiful.
1: Yeah, well, it can be cold and beautiful. I once had a girl like that.
4: Rolling tundra and snow-capped mountains and...
1: Rolling dundras?
4: Tundra.
1: Dundraps.
4: No, tundra. T-U-N-D-R-A. Oh,
1: she has some notion that I can spell, huh? Well, you have some refreshing points of view, Alice. Do you have any advice to people in general that you could impart at this time?
4: Oh, one of them is to them should mind their own business. No.
1: I didn't mean me. I meant the other people. You didn't mean me. Well, I was going to ask your age, but since it's none of my business, I won't. That doesn't concern anybody, Alice. And anybody that wants to know is just an old busybody. Isn't that true?
4: Sure.
1: Now then, who was president when you were born? Do you remember?
4: Tsar Nicholas II.
1: Who?
4: Tsar Nicholas II.
1: Nicholas II, who's he?
4: The last emperor of Russia. Finland belonged to Russia in those days.
1: Oh, and Lapland was in Finland?
4: Mm-hmm.
1: And where's Lapland now? Is it still in Finland?
4: Yes, sir.
1: And now the whole thing belongs to Russia?
4: Oh, no, it doesn't.
1: It doesn't. I knew I'd get a rise out of it. Well, let's hope it doesn't, mate, and let's hope it remains that way, Alice.
4: Thank you.
1: I would like to go on talking to you two, but it's time to win some money. We start you off with a bankroll of $100. Each time you miss a question, you lose half your bankroll. Anytime you feel you've won more than our other couples, you can quit. You don't have to take all four questions. Clear?
3: Yes, sir.
1: Okay. Now, you selected the animal kingdom, and remember, the more the question is worth, the harder it is. Now, what do you want to start with? And remember, one answer between you, your partners.
3: About $70.
4: Okay.
3: $70.
1: Okay. What kind of birds are widgeons, teals, and mallards?
4: Ducks.
1: Ducks is right. You better talk it over here.
2: You now...
1: She might have another answer. You keep out of this.
2: I will, yes. Yeah. I'm just going to say that you now have $170 in your bankroll.
1: Yes. Now, what do you want to do? You want to proceed?
4: Yes, sir.
3: For 60?
4: 180.
3: 80? Okay.
1: $80. $80. What is another name for a hedgehog? Now, just talk it over. Hedgehog.
4: Isn't it a gopher?
1: No, I'm sorry. It's a porcupine.
2: Well, you now have $85. You lost half your bankroll.
1: Now, don't get discouraged. Now, what do you want to try?
3: Go for 60 now.
4: All right.
3: For $60.
1: $60. What do you call a young hen?
4: A pullet.
3: I'll agree with that.
1: Okay, pullet is right.
2: You now have $145.
1: Now you're climbing again. What do you want to try? It's your last chance to beat the other couple.
3: Go for 80.
4: All right, 80.
3: $80.
1: $80. What is an... No, we had an $80.
2: Yeah, we...
3: Let's go for 90, then.
1: All right. 90. What kind of animals are Poland Chinas, Duroc Jerseys, and Chester Whites?
4: Pigs.
3: What is it?
4: Pigs.
1: Pigs is right.
2: And you wind up with $235.
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1: Okay, George, who's next?
2: Well, Groucho, we have a man with an interesting job and a housewife. And here they are, Mrs. Luann Mitas, Mr. Charles Carpenter. Would you come in, please, and meet Groucho Marx?
1: Well, welcome to You Bet Your Life. Say the secret word and you'll divide $100. It's a common word, something you see every day. Mrs. Luann Mitas, eh? Well, I'm glad to meet us, eh? And Mr. Charles Carpenter.
6: Correct.
1: Mrs. Mitas, is that the way you pronounce it?
7: That's right, Groucho.
1: Since you're more my type, I'll start with you. Are you a local girl?
7: Well, I'm as local as almost anyone in Los Angeles. I'm living here now, but I'm originally from Chicago.
1: Uh-huh.
7: I've been out here 3 years.
1: You like it out here?
7: I love it out here.
1: How long have you been married?
7: A little over 2 years, and I have a lovely 15-month-old son.
1: Uh-huh. What sort of work does your husband do?
7: My husband's an attorney at law, Groucho.
1: A lawyer?
7: A lawyer.
1: Oh, well, I'll bet he's a prince of a fellow, is he?
7: He certainly is.
1: I'd say you were about 21, is that right?
7: Oh, how flattering.
1: Of course I'm flattering. You think I want to get socked with a briefcase? However, I'm not too far away, am I?
7: Not too.
1: As a lawyer's wife, how much do you know about his work? For example, how does he go about preparing a case?
7: Well, he gets the facts from his clients and goes about getting evidence to substantiate their pleas, and then he goes about preparing briefs, and then prepares his cases in court, or presents them at court.
1: Mm-hmm. Does he win all his suits?
7: Well, he misses one occasionally. Nobody's perfect.
1: Well, he occasionally loses his suits.
7: Yeah.
1: Well, that explains why he's so careful about his briefs, I guess. He just wants to look good in front of the jury. What sort of work do you do, Mr. Carpenter?
6: I'm a real estate broker.
1: Really? Well, who have you broken lately?
6: Broken anyone?
1: Yes.
6: Myself, primarily.
1: Oh, well, is this a full-time occupation, or do you have other interests, like something legal?
6: Well, I do some blind buying at auctions.
1: You mean you're loaded when you buy things then?
6: Not necessarily. Maybe it would help, though.
1: You mean you buy things without knowing exactly what they are?
6: That is correct.
1: That's like getting married.
6: Yeah, almost.
1: Well, specifically, what have you bought at auction?
6: Oh, about a year ago, I bought a lot here at a tax sale on Sunset Boulevard for $250.
1: Property there sells for around $5,000 a foot, doesn't it?
6: That's right.
1: On Sunset Boulevard. How big was this lot?
6: 18 inches by 150 feet.
1: You're sort of the local boy wonder of Wall Street, aren't you? What did you do with this lot? Did you store flagpoles on it?
6: No, there was a signboard on it. I figured I'd get some rent out of it, and so I contacted the sign company, and they moved the sign.
1: Well, what are you doing with this lot now?
6: I'm waiting for someone else. I'm not paying the taxes, so it'll be up for tax sale again.
1: And you plan on buying it again?
6: Oh, no. I'm waiting for someone else to step into my shoes.
1: Oh. Well, what are some of the other shrewd bargains that you've made?
6: Well, I bought 80 acres of land on top of a mountain up in Ventura County.
1: That sounds like a pretty good deal.
6: Well, there's no road to it.
1: Isn't there a helicopter goes up there?
6: Well, it's flat on top, they tell me. And
1: you've never been up there?
6: I can't get to it.
1: You bought this sight unseen?
6: Yes.
1: What are some of the other smart bargains you've purchased?
6: Well, I bought a small lot out in the west side of Los Angeles. It was 3 feet by 6 feet by 9 feet. It was in a cornfield. Just a good site for a telephone booth, maybe.
1: Well, where do these little lots come from? And don't tell me the stork delivers them.
6: No, they are surveyors' mistakes. And some of them are mine.
1: Well, you certainly know your onions, Chuck. You don't know anything about real estate, but you certainly know your onions. Well, I'd like to continue talking to you two, but now it's time to play You Bet Your Life.
2: In the race for the $1,000, the first couple won $235, and the secret word is clock.
1: Now, you selected movie quiz, and remember, the more the question is worth, the harder it is. Now, what question do you want to start with? And remember, one answer between you.
7: That's right.
6: $100.
1: $100. One of Hollywood's top directors turned out A Place in the Sun and Shane, among others. What is his name?
7: George.
1: Place in the Sun and Shane.
7: George Stevens.
1: George Stevens is correct.
2: You now have $200 in your bankroll.
1: Now what do you want to try? 90? William Claude Duncanfield was the real name of what great comedian?
7: W.C. Fields.
1: That's right. W.C. Fields is right.
2: You now have $290.
1: Now, what do you want to try?
6: 80.
1: Okay, for $80, who was the original Phantom of the Opera in the movies?
7: Lon Chaney Sr.?
1: Lon Chaney.
2: You now have $370.
1: Now, what do you want to try? Last chance to beat the other couple.
7: What's left, 70?
1: You can quit. Yeah, 70. Here's the cast. William Holden, June Allison, Barbara Stanwyck, Frederick March, Walter Pigeon, Shelley Winters, Paul Douglas, Louis Calhoun. What's the picture?
7: Executive Suite.
1: Executive Suite is correct.
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1: Thanks and good luck from the DeSoto Plymouth Dealers.
6: Thank you.
1: Okay, Mr. Fenneman, on with the show. Who's next?
2: Well, Groucho, I saw a piece in the paper not so long ago about some people with a very unusual story. So I got in touch with them and I asked them to come down to our show any night they got a chance, and they're here tonight. So right now, I'd like you to meet Mrs. Yvette Bro and her daughter, Flash. Ladies, would you come in, please, and meet Groucho Marx?
1: Welcome, welcome for the DeSoto Plymouth Dealer. Say the secret word and divide $100. It's a common word, something you see every day. Flash and Yvette Briault, eh? Is that right? Well, you're very charming young ladies. Which one is Flash?
8: I'm Flash.
1: You're Flash, eh? How old are you, Flash?
8: 17.
1: And where's your hometown?
8: I was born here in L.A.
1: Yvette, if your daughter is 17, how old are you? You must be around 27, huh?
9: No, I'm 41.
1: 41. Mm-hmm. Where are you from, Yvette?
9: Montreal, Canada. I'm a Canadian.
1: Oh. Do you speak French?
9: Oh, yes, I do. I wish you could talk, too.
1: I can barely talk English. You know? Well, in addition to Flash, Yvette, do you have any other children?
9: Yes, I have 17 children.
1: Yvette, I didn't... my eyes are not what they used to be. What did you say?
9: 17 children.
1: You have 17 children?
9: Yes,
1: Yours?
9: Do. Yes, all mine.
1: Well, I'd like to shake hands with you.
9: Thank you.
1: Flash, how does your father feel about this rather startling turn of events? Is he happy or just dazed?
8: Oh, my daddy loves children.
1: He must be quite a fellow, Yvette. What sort of job does he have?
9: He's working for Columbia Steel Company. He's a machinist.
1: Machinist?
9: Yes.
1: Well, let's find out about your brothers and sisters, Flash. Could you give us their ages?
8: Well, the oldest one is 23, 22, 21, 29.
1: Wait, just a moment. The oldest is 23?
8: 23, 22, 21, 20, 19, 18, 17, 16, 15, 14, 13, 12, 11, 10, 9, 8, 7, 6, 5, 3, and 2, and the baby's 3 months.
1: What happened to 4?
8: That's all there is.
1: Well, it sounds like a wonderful family, Mama,
8: well,
1: and you're certainly to be congratulated.
9: Thank you.
1: It must be quite a job handling 17 children. Do you find it difficult?
9: Well, the first 10 are the most difficult.
1: Now, there's a statement I'd like to think about. Huh? Mama, what do you mean by that, the first 10 are the most difficult?
9: Well, now the oldest one that could help the smaller one now.
1: Oh, I see. Well, for someone who's had 17 children, you look pretty healthy. How do you explain that?
9: Well, before I got married, I was sick and run down. And after I got married, then I have my health back. And now I'm getting stronger all the time.
1: Ladies, do you feel sick, run down? Well, how about cooking for a gang like that? How do you manage it, Ma?
9: Well, I get up at 6 o'clock in the morning and then I serve breakfast.
1: Hey. You said clock, that's the second word, so there's $50 for you
9: and
1: $50 for your daughter.
9: Thank you.
1: And see that she gets it later.
9: Yeah.
1: You're a remarkable woman, Yvette. 30 million housewives out there complain bitterly when they can't find a can opener. And you're up at 6 making oatmeal.
9: Mm-hmm.
1: How about food, Flash? Could you give us a rundown on supply?
8: We got about 42 loaves of bread, 100 pounds of potato, 50 pounds of meat, 25 pounds of sugar, 25 heads of cabbage.
1: Well, do you have a truck to deliver this? Or?
8: No. Oh. Well, the grocery store is not far away from the house. There's always a line on the street to go to the store.
1: There's always someone running to the grocery
8: That's
1: store
8: right.
1: and someone on his way back.
8: Yeah.
1: It? Wouldn't it be cheaper to open up your own grocery store?
10: No, I don't think so. No, no business.
1: Well, how do you manage such a large family on one salary? It's kind of a personal question, but you get any help?
9: Oh, yes. The older one helps to clothe the smaller
1: one. They're working?
9: Oh, yes. We have five that work.
1: Five of them are working?
9: Yes, and they all give the money to help the kids.
11: Groucho, I don't want to interrupt anything here, except we have sort of another surprise for you, I think. We normally invited Flash and her mother, but we invited the whole family to our show tonight.
1: Well, where are they?
11: Well, they're out in the audience.
1: Will the Briol family please stand up? Come out, come out, wherever you are.
11: You want to get over there? Like that?
1: Now I know how Custer felt when the Indians surrounded him. Say, if you ever move out of Los Angeles, Philadelphia's going to be third again. Well, congratulations, Mr. Briot. You certainly have a wonderful family.
12: Thank you very much.
1: And if you want to dispose of a few of them, why, just send them over to my house. Well, now, what about the quiz? Which of you wants to take part? Now, wait a minute. Any family that has to buy 56 quarts of milk and 50 pounds of potatoes deserves a break. Should we let the whole family answer the quiz? And I suppose the audience too, huh? Now get together and make up your minds now. Real fast, remember? We start you off with $100. If you miss a question, you lose half your bankroll. And you can quit any time you want.
2: In the race for the $1,000, the lawyer's wife and Mr. Carpenter are leading with $440.
1: Okay, now let's see how much money you can make. You selected culinary quiz.
9: I'll start with 70.
1: What are you going to start with?
9: 70.
1: What do you say, Pop?
9: 70. Yes, 70.
1: $70? What is the name for a thick Italian vegetable soup? Goo-goo.
9: Goo-goo. Ravioli.
1: One answer now. Come on. Talk it over. Take a guess if you don't know. No, it's minestrone.
9: No.
1: This will never do. This baby needs milk.
11: Well, you still have $50 of your original 100.
1: All right. Now what are you going to try?
9: No, we're going to try 30 on that.
1: 30?
9: Yeah.
1: The word Bermuda is associated with what kind of vegetable? Bermuda what?
9: Kitten.
1: Hey, you can answer too, you know.
9: We don't know.
1: Bermuda onions.
9: Oh, okay.
1: You must have cooked a lot of onions for this gang, haven't you? Huh?
11: Not Bermuda. You now have $25.
9: I'll take 60.
1: 60? What meat do you associate with Yorkshire pudding?
9: Yorkshire.
1: Beef is right, roast beef.
11: Wow. You now have $85.
1: And this is your last chance to beat the other couples. Now, what do you want to try?
9: The whole thing.
1: The whole thing. $100? All right. What do you call the liquid portion of separated sour milk?
9: Skim milk.
10: Sour cream.
1: No, it's whey. W-H-E-Y.
11: Jim, I'm sorry. You wind up with $42.50 in your bankroll.
9: Well,
1: $42. You didn't earn as much in the quiz as I hoped you would.
9: Mm-hmm.
1: I'm sure the DeSoto Plymouth dealers would like to show you our appreciation for coming here tonight. How about an automatic washing machine? Could you use anything like
9: that? Yeah, I would like that very much.
1: Would you like that?
9: Yeah. Well,
1: and you won the secret word? Well, we can't help you in the quiz, but we're going to give you $10 to each kid for winning the secret word. So that gives you $170 and a washing machine and whatever you won just now in the quiz.
11: $42.50.
1: So you'll get
9: over it. Thank you very much.
1: Thanks and good luck to the Soda Plymouth Deal. Good night, young man.
2: Oh.
12: And that means that the lawyer's wife and Mr. Carpenter, with $440, in just 1 minute get a chance at the DeSoto Plymouth $1,000 question. And here comes our winning couple, Groucho, the lawyer's wife and Mr. Carpenter, all set for the DeSoto Plymouth $1,000 question.
1: All right, here we go for $1,000. I'll give you 15 seconds to decide on a single answer between you. Think carefully and please no help from the audience. Here it is. Let's see how well you know your states. For $1,000, tell me the name of the capital of Kentucky.

0: What is the answer you two have decided upon?
1: The only name I can think of is Louisville.
0: Well, you're a racetrack fan, I guess, but it's Frankfurt. Oh. So that means the big question next week will be worth $1,500. Well, you lost the big money, but you did pretty good in the quiz. How much, George?
2: $440 in the quiz.
0: Congratulations, and thanks to both of you and to all of our contestants on the show tonight.
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0: Be sure to tune in again next Wednesday night at this same time for the Groucho Marx Show, when the big question will be worth $1,500. And on Miss Groucho's television show, also brought to you by the DeSoto Plymouth Dealers of America. 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
1: And when you drive in, tell them Groucho sent you. 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

Groucho Marx and the DeSoto Plymouth Dealers of America salute Atlantic City, which this year is celebrating its 100th birthday. You Bet Your Life, transcribed from Hollywood, is produced by John Goodell. Directed by Robert Dwan and Bernie Smith. Music by Jack Meekin. This is George Fenneman signing off for the more than 3,000 DeSoto Plymouth dealers from coast to coast. 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

0: Well, it's a warm, lazy spring day in the little town of Melrose Springs. The kind of a day when everything moves slowly. And honest Harold Hemp is moving rather slowly himself as he ambles home from work, a little earlier than usual. In fact, several hours earlier.
1: Well, there's no use staying down at the radio station any longer. I'm too sleepy to get any work done. I can't nap in my office. I keep sliding out of that posture chair. Kind of nice to stretch out on the old horsehair sofa in the living room. Mother! I'm home! Mother! Oh, yes, she's downtown. It'll be nice and quiet, and I'll be able to...
2: Hiya!
1: Oh, hello, Marvin. Home from school already?
2: Yeah, we got out early. Our history teacher has a cold in the head.
1: Oh, well, that's nice. I mean, that's too bad. You're missing a class like that.
2: Yeah.
1: Yes. Well, Marvin, why don't you go outside and play?
2: Okay.
1: Yeah, see you later. Little Marvin. Sure glad he came to live with us. Nice having a boy around the house. Oop. Marvin, how many times have I told you not to slap? That old horsehair sofa looks mighty comfortable. I'll just get him. Oh! Why does Marvin have to leave his roller skates right in the middle of the room? Oh, well, I'll just stretch out here. Oop, better take my hat off. Loosen my vest. Take off my moose button. Hits me in the sternum. It's going to be nice to take a snooze. What's that? Oof, for heaven's sake. Marvin's bouncing a ball against the house. Eef. Zoof. Zoink. Marvin!
2: Yes?
1: Will you please stop that before you shake the house down?
2: Oh, gee, I can't do anything.
1: Well, can't you find something to do that's a little more quiet? Why don't you go out on the sidewalk and count the ants?
2: Okay. I'll stop, Harold.
1: Yeah, that's a good boy. I didn't have that much energy when I was a boy. Well, we didn't have vitamins in those days. Gosh, I'm sleepy. Marvin, I thought I told you...
3: What, Harold?
1: Hello, Mother.
3: Hello, Harold. Oh, you're lying down.
1: Yeah.
3: Have you had a nice rest?
1: Oh, yeah.
3: I'm so glad you came home early today.
1: You are?
3: This would be a wonderful time for you to fix that hole in the garage.
1: Hole in the garage?
3: Yes. Remember when you rammed the Essex into the back wall?
1: Yeah. It was the time my foot slipped off the brake. I was wearing my new Oxfords with plastic soles.
3: And you bought the lumber the next day. Mm. You said you were going to put in a whole new back wall. That lumber's been out in the backyard for 4 months, Harold.
1: 4 months? Well, February was a short month, Mother.
3: Harold.
1: All right, Mother. Guess I should get that job done. I'll go out right now and sort of survey the situation.
3: All right, son. I'll be getting out your overalls. I'll shake the mothballs out of them.
1: Oh, yeah, my osh gosh bagosh overalls bagosh. Thank you, Mother. Guess I'm trapped. Oh, well, has to be done sometime. Oh, whistle while you work. Guess I gotta go to work. Let's see. Lumber's piled up against the garage under that tarp. Hey, pile looks awfully small. Let's see under here. Oop, most of it's gone. It was here yesterday. Somebody took it last night. Must be a gang of lumber thieves in town. By George, you're not going to get away with it. I'm going in and call Pete the Marshal right now. Somebody's going to walk the plank for this. My plank, too.
4: Well, now, let's go over this again, Harold. You come out here in the backyard and found that the lumber was gone.
1: That's right, Pete.
4: All right, now, let's reconstruct the crime. We'll go about this thing just like the FBI.
1: Oh, brother, come on, Pete.
4: Keep your watch fob on, boy. Let me see here. Now, whoever took that lumber must have left footprints. Mm-hmm. Let's just look around here. Hey, what's this?
5: What?
4: Harold, that lumber thief is just as good as in jail right now.
1: He is?
4: Sure. All we got to do is find a man with three toes.

0: Timber thief is just as good as in jail right now.
1: He is?
0: Sure. All we got to do is find a man with three toes.
1: Three toes?
0: Yep. You see them footprints?
1: Pete, those are chicken tracks.
0: I thought it was kind of funny about them feathers.
1: You've got a feather brain, too.
0: Well, I guess that's why I'm so light-headed.
1: Oh, what a corny cop. When did you leave Max Sennett? Pete, will you please... Oh, here comes Doc.
2: Hello, Harry.
1: Here comes Max Sennett now. Hello, Doc.
0: Howdy, Doc.
2: Oh, hello, Pete.
1: Oh, I see you brought your Airedale.
2: Oh, yes,
1: Well, tell him to get out of my geraniums.
2: Oh. Here, Torrance. Come on, Torrance. Torrance is here to help you, Harry.
1: What?
2: I heard about your lumber being stolen. I thought maybe you could use Torrance as a bloodhound.
1: Bloodhound?
0: Say, that's a good idea, Doc. Maybe he can track down the criminals.
1: That dog couldn't track down a bone in a butcher shop.
2: Oh, now, Harry, you've gone and hurt his feelings. Oh. He didn't mean it, Torrance, boy.
1: Look, fellas, I'll buy some more lumber. Let's just forget the whole thing.
2: Harry, look at Torrance.
1: What?
2: Why, he's looking right at that pile of lumber.
1: He is?
0: Maybe he's picked up the same.
1: Where's he going, Doc?
2: Behind the garage.
0: I do declare he's on the trail already. That dog is real smart.
2: Uh-oh. He's found something behind there.
1: Huh? I'll say he has the neighbor's cat, some bloodhound.
2: Well, after all, this is his first case, Harry.
0: Say, I don't suppose that cat stole that lumber.
1: Pete!
2: Say! What's this piece of paper?
1: Huh?
2: Right here on this board.
0: Let me see it, Doc. It's got a skull and crossbones onto it. And there's a note.
1: What does it say, Pete?
0: Beware. Don't try to follow us or you'll be sorry. Signed, the Skeleton Gang.
2: The Skeleton Gang.
0: Yeah, I never heard of them before. Must be an outfit from Charleville.
1: Yeah. Pete, let me see that note. Oh, my goodness, it's from a bunch of kids. Look at this. They spelled skeleton with two Ks. And it's got an arithmetic test on the back.
0: Oh, kids, huh?
1: Certainly.
2: Well, boys, you'll be boys.
1: Yeah, I just hope the Skeleton Gang comes back tonight for the rest of that lumber.
2: What?
1: I'll be out there waiting for them. Those kids need to be taught a lesson.
2: Oh, now, Harold, it was just a prank.
1: Well, I don't want them playing pranks with my planks.
0: Oh, now, Harold.
1: Pete, they need to be disciplined for their own good.
2: Oh, we're all boys once. Why, when I was a kid, we had a gang. We called it the Creepy Shakes.
1: Huh? I'll bet you were the head creep.
2: Oh, hell.
1: Only kidding, Doc. Go home, fellas.

0: backyard sure looks different at night. Kind of dark out here, all by myself. Pete said he was coming. Where is he? Just hope that skeleton gang does come back tonight. I'll be ready for him. Think I'll hide behind the elm tree.
1: Move!
2: No!
1: Pete, I'm the head of the skeleton gang, boy.
0: Pete, will you cut the clowning? Those kids might be right around here.
1: Okay. Hey, your house is all dark. Where at is everybody?
0: Well, Mother's at a club meeting and Marvin's asleep.
1: Oh.
0: Now, Pete, I'll stay here behind the tree. You go over and hide behind the garage. We'll surround him.
1: I got you, boy.
0: If you see him coming, give me a signal. Whistle.
1: I got you, boy.
0: Wait till I get my hands on those kids. They'll really get a talking to. I'll speak to their parents, too. If they kept an eye on their children, they wouldn't be running around like this, filching lumber. Uh-oh. They must be coming. Yeah, there they are. They don't look very big. Guess Pete and I can handle them all right. Certainly don't waste any time. Why doesn't Pete do something? Wonder if I can sneak up on him. Here's where I get him.
1: I got you, son. I got the big one, huh? I guess he's the leader.
0: Pete, you riffhead, you got me.
1: Oh, you know, I thought he was kind of young to have a mustache.
3: Come on, Bella, scram.
0: They're getting away, Peter.
1: Yeah, I'll go right after, boy.
0: You hurry up.
1: I got one of them, Harold.
0: Good, bring him back here.
1: Well, maybe we

0: Let this one go, Harold.
1: What? We'll do no such thing. This boy's parents are going to get a real lecture when I find out who he belongs to.
0: I know who he belongs to, Harold.
1: Who, Pete?
0: You, boy. It's Marvin.
2: Huh? Marvin?
3: Hi, Hal.
2: Hi.

We will return for the second act of our story, Honest Harold, in just a moment. Just a little later tonight, Bing Crosby will be celebrating his birthday with two old cronies, Bert Wheeler and Walter O'Keefe, as Bing's guests. Also on CBS tonight, Joe Louis will be taking on his latest opponent, Emilio Agramonte. We'll be bringing you Bing's birthday broadcast and the Joe Louis-Emilio Agramonte fight on most of these same CBS stations. And now, back to Harold Perry as Honest Harold, the homemaker.

0: Well, we find Honest Harold in rather a bad humor this Saturday morning.
1: Yeah.
0: Last night, he caught one of the members of the juvenile skeleton gang who have been appropriating his lumber. And it turned out to be Marvin, the little boy who has been living with Harold.
1: Yeah, what a sneaky thing for Marvin to do. I'm going to have a talk with that boy, and right now.
2: Come in.
1: Hello, Marvin.
2: Hello.
1: Marvin, I've decided to give you one more opportunity. Are you going to tell me who the other boys were last night?
2: I can't tell you, Hal. It's the coat of the skeleton gang.
1: Oh, my goodness. Well, if it's not asking too much, can you tell me where my lumber is?
2: No, I can't. It's the coat of the skeleton gang.
1: Ugh.
2: We made a solemn promise not to tell on each other. By candlelight.
1: Where'd you get the candle?
2: I can't tell. It's the coat of the skeleton gang.
1: Look, Marvin, I'm doing this for your own good. And for good of the other boys, too. You don't want them to turn out to be gangsters, do you?
2: No, sir.
1: Well, then are you going to tell me who they are?
2: I can't.
1: Yeah, it's the code of the skeleton gang. All right, not going to ask you anymore. If you don't care about the future of these boys, I should worry. If you don't want to tell me, you don't have to.
2: All right, I won't.
1: Yes, you will. You better think this over, young man. I'll be back in a little while. Code of the skeleton gang. We don't have anything like that in the Moose. Guess I might as well drive downtown and get some more lumber. Suppose I ought to punish Marvin. Well, I'll have him clean up this backyard one of these days. What's this? Looks like a piece of paper sticking out of this hole in the elm tree. Oh, my goodness. A note from the skeleton gang. Let's see. Marvin, meet us at our new secret hiding place right away. See secret map below. Go out to the end of Mulberry Street, cut across Grover's pasture, watch out for Bull. Well, this shouldn't be too hard to find. That skeleton gang's going to have a new member this morning. Skinny Hemp.

0: Sure is a long way out here. Guess this is Grover's pasture. Map says I cut through here. Didn't say anything about this barbed wire fence, though. Guess I can crawl through it. Just pull this wire up. Get one leg through. Now. Got me right in the wallet. Darn barbed wire. 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Hello, Bossy. 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Yeah. Guess I shouldn't have worn this red necktie. 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It's maroon. See? Maybe he's colorblind. They say a bull won't bother you if you show him you're not afraid. I'll just walk slowly. 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I'm going to run. Made it. That bull wasn't so fast. Let's see what's next on this map. Climb down south bank of rock quarry. Looks kind of steep. Here goes. Got down here all right. Now what do I do? See here. Climb up north bank of rock quarry. Why don't they make up their minds? What a workout. A race with Ferdinand the Bull. Up and down the rock quarry. Those kids certainly do things the hard way. Oh, that must be their meeting place. A little shack there. Sure flimsy looking. Imagine those kids building a clubhouse way up. Oop, they build it with my lumber. They've got them.
1: All right. Quiet, Skeeter.
0: Yeah, they're inside there. Just put my ear to this knothole.
1: A meeting of the Skeleton Gang will now come to order. Skeeter, did you put that note in the tree for Marvin?
2: Yeah, but I think old Stuffy Britches is making him stay under there.
1: Well, we'll start with the meeting anyhow. We'll begin with the ritual.
0: What's this?
1: Halakazam.
2: Halakazoo.
1: Biff, boom, bam.
2: Hoo, hoo, hoo.
0: Sounds like the Owl Gang.
1: Rickety tick, rick, tick, two.
2: We will always be loyal to you.
3: The Skeleton Gang.
0: Oh, brother, wonder who writes their stuff.
1: Remember, Skeeter, we never tell any of our secrets.
2: No, it's a code of the Skeleton Gang.
0: Yeah, it sure is.
1: It wasn't that funny last night, Skeeter.
2: Yeah.
1: The way we got away from old Pete the Marshal. He's sure a dimwit.
0: Well, Pete is kind of a dimwit.
1: And that Mr. Hemp, he's got a hollow head.
0: Oh?
1: And did you ever hear his radio program? It's trippy.
2: So is he. What a cornball.
1: Yeah.
0: That does it. I'm going in there and lost my balance. I'm going to fall.
1: Stuffy Britches. Yeah.
0: Now look here, you.
1: Come on, Skeeter. Let's beat it.
0: Okay. Come back here, you little skeletons. Oh, well, anyway, I got my lumber back. Ow, I don't remember buying that piece.

0: So that's the skeleton gang. Chuck and Skeeter. I think my leg's broken. Well, I'm going to report them to Mr. Morton, the school principal, right now. He can have a talk with their parents.
1: Hello, Harold.
0: Oh, hello, Gloria. How's our little switchboard operator today?
1: Oh, just fine. Why, Harold, look at your clothes. Did a house fall on you?
0: No, I fell on the house.
1: What?
0: Yeah, never mind, Gloria.
1: Where have you been all morning?
0: I was with the skeleton gang.
1: What's that, a reducing club?
0: Well, I lost a little weight getting there.
1: I'm thinking of joining a reducing class, Harold.
0: Oh, that's good.
1: It's called the Pound of the Month Club.
0: Well, isn't that cute? Well, see you later.
1: Where are you going, Harold?
0: I can't tell you, Gloria. It's the code of the skeleton gang. Good afternoon, Mr. Morton.
2: Oh, hello, Mr. Hemp.
0: Mr. Morton, since you're the principal of this school, there's something I think you ought to know.
2: Yes?
0: I just wanted to talk to you about a few of the boys here. They've sort of banded together, and they've been taking lumber out of my backyard. Now, it's not the lumber, you understand, but I think these boys ought to be straightened out for their own good. It's only fair for me to tell you that my Marvin is one of them. And the others are...
2: I think I know who they are, Mr. Hemp. You mean the skeleton gang.
0: Oh, are you a member, too? I mean...
2: The other two members of the gang are in the next office. Yeah.
0: You mean Chuck and Skeeter? Oh, you caught them, eh?
2: No, they came here to see me.
0: What?
2: Yes, they told me about taking your lumber. They said they'd been thinking it over, and they didn't think it was fair for Marvin to take the blame alone.
0: You mean they came and told you?
2: Yes, they said it was all for one and one for all. That's the code of the skeleton gang.
0: Oh, yes, I've heard of that.
2: Mr. Hemp, when I was a boy, I was quite a bit like Chuck and Skeeter.
0: Oh, you were?
2: Yes. My parents didn't have a lot of money either. They worked hard, didn't have much time to look after me. When I was about their age, I drifted into a gang. We started taking little things at first, then little bigger things. First thing we knew, we were headed for serious trouble. But then something happened that changed our whole lives.
0: Uh-huh. What was that?
2: Well, there was a man there who understood boys and their problems, and he organized a boys' club, one of the boys' clubs of America. He got the people in town to build a big clubhouse where the youngsters could get together and play and work, have their energies guided into healthy channels.
0: Huh? I see.
2: He knew that every boy is like a young tree. He can either become twisted, or he can grow up straight and strong. It all depends on how you help him get started.
0: Oh, yes.
2: Well, I'll call the boys in now. Skeeter? Chuck?
3: Yes, sir?
2: I think you boys have met Mr. Hemp.
3: Oh, yeah. Hello, stuffy britches. Mr. Hemp.
1: Yeah. Hello, Mr. Hemp.
0: Hello, boys.
3: Mr. Hemp, we're sorry about that lumber.
1: Yeah, sorry.
0: Well, that's all right. I guess all boys have to have a clubhouse.
1: Yeah. Well, we did have one till you fell on it.
0: Yeah. Well, fellas, since I sort of wrecked your little place, I guess it's up to me to see that you get another one, huh? How would you boys like to have a great big clubhouse, maybe with a gym and a wood shop and a lot of games? A place where you could go after school and Saturdays and have lots of fun.
3: Gosh, Mr. Hemp, that would be wonderful.
1: Yeah, wonderful.
3: How are you going to build this clubhouse, Mr. Hemp?
0: You just leave that to me.
2: You can count on my help, Mr. Hemp.
0: You've helped already, Mr. Morton. And boys, you're going to get that clubhouse. You just listen in to my radio program tomorrow morning. If it isn't too drippy.

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The Boys Club of America will do their part, so won't you please do yours? I can't think of any greater satisfaction than to bring happiness to the heart of a boy. What is a boy? As some wonderful writer once wrote, "Between the innocence of babyhood and the dignity of manhood, we find a delightful creature called a boy." Boys come in assorted sizes, weights, and colors. But all boys have the same creed: to enjoy every second of every minute of every hour of every day, and to protest with noise their only weapon when their last minute is finished and the adult males pack them off to bed at night. Boys are found everywhere: on top, underneath, inside of, climbing on, swinging from, running around, or jumping to. Mothers love them, little girls hate them. Older sisters and brothers tolerate them, adults ignore them, and heaven protects them. A boy is truth with dirt on its face, beauty with a cut on its finger, wisdom with bubble gum in its hair, and the hope of the future with a frog in its pocket. He likes ice cream, knives, saws, Christmas comic books, the boy across the street, woods, water in its natural habitat, large animals, dad, trains, Saturday mornings, and fire engines. He's not much for Sunday school, company, schools, books without pictures, music lessons, neckties, barbers, girls, overcoats, adults, or bedtime. Nobody else is so early to rise or so late to supper. Nobody else gets so much fun out of trees, dogs, and breezes. Nobody else can cram into one pocket a rusty knife, a half-eaten apple, 3 feet of string, an empty Bull Durham sack, 2 gumdrops, 6 cents, a slingshot, a chunk of unknown substance, and a genuine supersonic code ring with a secret compartment. A boy is a magical creature. You can lock him out of your workshop, but you can't lock him out of your heart. You can get him out of your study, but you can't get him out of your mind. You might as well give up. He's your captor, your jailer, your boss, and your master. A freckle-faced, pint-sized, cat-chasing bundle of noise. But when you come home at night, with only the shattered pieces of your hopes and dreams, he can mend them like new with the two magic words, "Hi, Dad."

0: Ladies and gentlemen, we have a distinguished guest with us this evening, Mr. Aaron H. Ferringer, Western Regional Director of the Boys Clubs of America. Mr. Ferringer.
1: Thank you, Mr. Lamond. I'm here tonight to present the first annual Golden Man and Boy Award to Harold Perry. The award consists of a statuette of a man standing behind a typical boys' club boy. This signifies the philosophy of the boys' clubs of America. And behind each boy member stands a man, an understanding boys' club leader helping to prepare that boys' club boy for a greater future citizenship. Mr. Perry, I would like to read one significant paragraph from the citation that goes with your award. 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throughout the years in the Boys Club movement, and for tonight's excellent program, this Boys Club of America First Annual Public Service Award is presented for interpreting and promoting the Boys Club movement. Mr. Perry, I'm happy to present this award to you.
2: Thank you, Mr. Ferringer. It's a great honor, a beautiful award, and I'm very glad that I was able to assist in such a worthy cause. Good night, folks.
0: You have just heard the Harold Perry Show, Honest Harold. The supporting players tonight included Jane Morgan, Parley Bear, Butch Cavell, Bob Bailey, Jeffrey Silver, Sammy Ogg, David Light, and featured Gloria Holliday as Gloria and Joseph Kearns as Old Doc Yak Yak. Norman McDonald directed, and the music was composed and conducted by Jack Meekin. Honest Harold, created by Harold Perry, was written by Gene Stone and Jack Robinson. Suspense. Radio's outstanding theater of thrills has some great stars lined up for you in this month of May. 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In succeeding weeks, Phil Harris and Alice Faye, Charles Boyer, Dick Powell, and Jeff Chandler will be your stars. Don't miss a Thursday date with Suspense. It's heard on most of these same CBS stations. Stay tuned now for The Bing Crosby Show, which follows immediately. The Harold Perry Show was transcribed in Hollywood. Bob Lamond speaking. 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
1: From Hollywood, it's Dream Time. Ladies and gentlemen, the makers of Dream Shampoo are pleased to present the 11th in a series of new programs written by Phil Rapp, produced by Carlton Alsop, and starring Don Ameche...
2: Blanche, why don't you let me sleep, huh?
1: Danny Thomas and Francis Langford, who sings...

0: Not 50%, not 75%, but 100%. 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And now here is your host for the evening, Don Ameche.
1: I'd like to make mention of the fact that we've received a great many letters from listeners, most of which were very encouraging. However, there is one letter that calls for an answer from Danny Thomas.
2: Call and I shall answer, Don.
1: Hello, Danny.
2: Thank you. Thank you, thank you. What's the gist of the note, Don?
1: Well, it's just this. The writer, a lady of middle age, I should guess, suggests that you sing a serious song now and then.
2: Well, her suggestions may be well meant, Don, but serious songs are for serious singers.
1: No question about it.
2: A man has to be trained in the art of delivering a ballad.
1: No question about it.
2: And I'm a comedian. I said I'm a comedian. Seems to be a question about it.
1: No, not in my mind, Danny. But this lady has an idea that you shouldn't be facetious all the time. She thinks jokes are cheap.
2: She does, huh? Wait till she has to buy a few.
1: At any rate, the letter is very complimentary, and she goes so far as to compare you with Al Jolson, possibly the greatest entertainer of all time.
2: Yeah, no question about that.
1: She wants to know why you don't sing the kind of songs he did.
2: Well, you just don't write tunes like that today. Besides, Jolson had a wonderful gimmick.
1: Gimmick?
2: Weenie. Squeeze. That's a songwriter's jargon for trick.
1: Oh.
2: Look, he sang about his mother, his kid Sonny Boy, and his home in Alabama all in one season. That's pretty powerful stuff, kid.
1: That's quite a gimmick.
2: I mean, what have we got to sing about? You know we can't sing about mother. We'd be called corny. After all, you got to remember, this is the atomic age. Oh, we're a sharp, brilliant people. I mean, we're so much more brilliant than our forebears, we now know how to destroy ourselves 50 times as quickly.
1: Yeah, you have a point, Danny.
2: So what can we sing about and be up to date? Schizophrenia? Or maybe kleptomania. Can you imagine singing a song called "A Pretty Kleptomaniac Is Like a Schizophreniac, But the Malady Lingers On"?
1: I never heard of that one.
2: Well, maybe you'd like me to sing about that new medical discovery, sulfathiothiaparapenicillamide. What a medicine that is, brother.
1: Great, huh?
2: Great. They haven't found a disease for it yet. But there is one subject that is abreast of the times and still has a great depth. Archaeology. Or is it archaeology?
1: Well, I wouldn't know. Are you qualified to sing about the study of lost races? I
2: haven't had a winner all season. But, Don, would it shock you if I told you I took a special course in archaeology at Cairo Prep?
1: No.
2: Yes, sir. I'm a graduate archaeologist. Or is it Archie?
1: Why don't you call Duffy's Tavern?
2: I'll do that. Now, as soon as I received my diploma, the entire graduating class was sent to the Egyptian desert to search for relics. Hmm. The second day out, I unearthed a priceless old vase. Or is it vase?
1: Either is correct.
2: Or is it either? Well, the third day while I was snooping... That's right, snooping. Around the pyramids, I found an unopened crypt.
1: A crypt?
2: Crypt. It was full of ossified sand crabs.
1: And what did you do?
2: I crept into the crypt, cribbed a crab, and crept out of the crypt again.
1: I'm glad you made it.
2: Me too. I pushed on another 10 miles and bagged the biggest trophy of the whole expedition. I discovered the remains of the great Prince Tut.
3: No.
2: Yes.
3: Where?
2: He weighed 300 pounds in his sandals and toga.
1: Oh, say, that's a big mummy.
2: Oh, you might say he was the daddy of all mummies. There he was, shrouded in his wrappings and covered from head to foot with precious gems, lying inside this weird Egyptian tomb.
1: Sphinx?
2: A little. But what can you expect? I mean, what can you expect from a man who's been dead for 3,000 years? Well, I brought Tut-Tut back to this country and I never let that mummy out of my sight.
1: Loved him, huh?
2: Oh, yeah. We finally found happiness and success doing a comedy program on an obscure radio station.
1: Well, now, wait a minute. Wait a minute, Danny. Don't tell me you were on the air together.
2: Oh, certainly. We were known as Fibber McGowell and Mommy. We had a great program. There was a stooge named Red Skeleton.
1: Skeleton.
2: Yeah, and the announcer was H.V. Corpsenborn. It was a ghost-to-ghost hookup.
1: Sounds pretty gruesome.
2: Well, we were broadcasting from Death Valley. As a matter of fact, I'm glad that's all over with now. Tut-Tut was very happy until another station went into competition with us and put on a program called Zombie for a Day.
1: Know the show well.
2: Oh, you know it?
1: Oh, yes.
2: You've heard it?
1: Mm-hmm.
2: That's great. I haven't. We lost all of our listeners, and Tut-Tut couldn't stand the disgrace of the failure, so he ran away.
3: Oh? Oh, you poor kid. You lost your mummy.
2: Yeah. I traveled the whole world over in search of Tut-Tut. Egypt, Syria, India. I even went to North Africa on a wild goose chase. All I found was a wild goose. No Tut-Tut. Tired, hungry, and worn, searching, ever seeking, I plodded across Africa, struggling through the elephant's graveyard.
1: Oh, now, Danny, there isn't really such a thing, is there?
2: Oh, yes, there is, Don. It's legend. An elephant will travel for thousands of miles over rugged terrain, through swamps and the thick, heavy underbrush of the jungle to get to the place where he's going to die. And he always dies there. It's the trip that kills him. Believe me, I know.
1: Well, tell me, did you ever find Tut-Tut?
2: Yes, Don. I finally came across his hiding place, but I just didn't have the heart to dig him up again.
1: Well, why not?
2: Well, I knew he had finally found true happiness because I saw a large tomb and a middle-sized tomb and a little tomblet. And not wishing to cause a tumult over the tomblet, I decided to go away, leaving Tut-Tut in his happy married life. And so, Don, I want to sing a song that's near and dear to my heart. And this shall be my answer to the lady who can't forget Al Jolson. A caterpillar is a thriller to a caterpillar. The flowers and the bees are very chummy. A cricket has a thicket where he serenades a cricket. But a man's best friend is his mummy. A beaver can increase the fever of another beaver. A puppet dreams about a wooden dummy. A gopher always has a gopher that he seems to gopher. But a man's best friend is his mummy. 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
1: Ladies and gentlemen, during a recent overseas tour, my wife, Rosemary, sent me a little idea for a song that we thought was very nice. And just recently, with the help of Jerry Seelan, we finished it. And tonight, for the first time anywhere, Francis Langford is going to sing it with a special arrangement by Carmen Dragon. The song is Just Before I Sleep.

0: and Francis Langford as John and Blanche Bickerson with Danny Thomas as Brother Amos in The Honeymoon Is Over. The Bickersons have retired. Mrs. Bickerson lies rigid but awake in the darkness as poor husband John, victim of an obscure type of insomnia that prevents other people from sleeping, exhibits the telltale symptoms of his dread affliction. Listen.
1: It may be funny to him, but it's not to me. John. John. Cut it out.
2: Cut it out, Blanche.
1: I'll lose my mind if you don't stop that giggling. What's the matter with you?
2: What's the matter, Blanche?
1: You sound like a tickled schoolgirl. What are you dreaming of?
2: Tickling schoolgirls.
1: John.
2: What? What? What'd you say, Blanche?
1: I simply won't stand it another night. Living in this house is becoming unbearable.
2: Let's move.
1: John, I swear I'm at my wit's end. How long do you think a person can go without sleep?
2: I've been doing it for 5 years.
1: John Bickerson, we've been married for 5 years.
2: Amazing coincidence. Good night.
1: Don't you good night me, you big sleeping pill. Why don't you have some consideration for me?
2: Well, what do you want me to do, Blanche?
1: When you were sick last year, did I say that? Didn't I sit up all hours of the night nursing you? Didn't I?
2: Yes, you did.
1: And what was my reward?
2: I got sicker.
1: Sure, you can afford to be sarcastic now. You feel fine.
2: I want to sleep. It's 2 o'clock, Blanche.
1: You don't remember how I catered to you every minute. When the doctor said not to let you have anything cold, didn't I give you all the ice water you wanted?
2: You sure did. Almost killed me.
1: That's gratitude. Well, I didn't expect anything else from you. You don't love me, do you, John?
2: Oh, of course I do. Just because I don't say it every 5 minutes doesn't mean that I don't love you.
1: Tell the truth, John. If anything happened to me, would you marry again?
2: Never, never again.
1: Well, you don't have to sound so vehement.
2: Well, if I said it any softer, you'd say I didn't sound convincing. I don't know, Blanche. I just wish you'd let me sleep.
1: I keep thinking how nice it was before we were married.
2: Mm-hmm.
1: You were so different then. You used to plead with me for a little kiss. Now you don't even think of it. Why?
2: A mouse in a trap loses his taste for cheese.
1: Very funny. Oh, you're so funny, John Bickerson.
2: Well, I'm tired, and I have to get up early tomorrow.
1: You just won't understand, will you? There are none so blind as those who will not see.
2: Yeah?
1: The one time I expected you to break down and offer me comfort, and you fail me.
2: What?
1: It's all right. I'll struggle through it alone. It won't be long, and when the time arrives, I don't even want to see you near me.
2: What are you talking about?
1: I'll go to the hospital by myself. You can sleep right through it.
2: Blanche. Blanche, are you... Are you...
1: Hasn't Dr. Marvin told you, John?
2: Nobody told me. What is it?
1: I'm going to have my tonsils out.
2: Your tonsils? What do you need to have your tonsils out for? You never have sore throats. Your tonsils never bothered you before. You never even knew you had tonsils.
1: Dr. Marvin said it would help my disposition.
2: Have them out, by all means.
1: I don't think I will, after all.
2: Okay, don't. Good night.
1: The only reason I was going to do it is because I thought I'd get a good night's sleep.
2: Okay, do it.
1: Why should I suffer through an operation? You're the one who keeps me awake. Why don't you do it?
2: Do what?
1: Have your tonsils out.
2: Okay, I'll have them out next week.
1: You say it, but you won't do it. Have them out now.
2: What?
1: Go on, get up and call Dr. Marvin. Let him pull your tonsils out.
2: Blanche, are you insane? It's 2:30 in the morning.
1: The hospital stays open all night. Go on, let him pull your tonsils out.
2: I haven't got any tonsils. I had them out when I was 9.
1: Well, you need some new ones by now. Let him put some in.
2: Oh, this is awful. You're deliberately trying to keep me awake. You know I have to get up early and go to work.
1: Oh, don't make your job sound so important. If you take a day off, nothing will happen.
2: No, nothing will happen except I lose a day's pay. I need all the money I can get. I've got to make a payment on the car tomorrow.
1: Where will you get that?
2: I've got it. There's $84 locked in the desk drawer.
1: 60.
2: 84. I looked yesterday.
1: You didn't look today. There's only 60.
2: What happened to the other $24?
1: Don't look at me, John.
2: Blanche, there are only 2 people who have a key to that drawer. You and I, and there's $24 missing.
1: Well, we'll each put back $12 and say no more about it.
2: How do you like that? Blanche, what did you do with that $24?
1: I spent it. I bought some perfume.
2: Perfume? $24 worth? How could you carry that much?
1: Don't be silly. It was only a half-ounce bottle, and I got it wholesale. It's the newest thing. Very daring. It's called Perhaps.
2: Perhaps. For $24, they should give you positively. Well, I can't understand. Can't understand why you throw my money away on junk like that.
1: It isn't junk, and you like it.
2: How do you know?
1: Because it's the same kind Gloria Gooseby uses.
2: I hate Gloria Gooseby.
1: Well, you're always sniffing around her.
2: Don't you start with that woman.
1: You're the one who started it.
2: I'd like to spend one night in this bedroom without Gloria Gooseby. Just one night.
1: She just douses herself with that perfume. That's how she catches all the men, the hussy.
2: She's not a hussy, and she doesn't need perfume to catch me. I mean, I can't stand the sight of Gloria Gooseby.
1: But you like the way she smells.
2: I hate the way she smells. I don't see how Leo can live with them. I wish they'd both drop dead. Now, either let me go to sleep or I won't go to work in the morning.
1: Don't go to work. See if I care. You'd have lost the day's pay anyway if I hadn't torn up that summons.
2: What summons?
1: For you to serve on a jury.
2: Why, you can't tear those things up. If I get a jury notice, I have to report.
1: Why?
2: Why? Because that's the law. You can't tear up any court order.
1: I tore up the traffic citation.
2: What traffic citation?
1: The traffic citation they gave me to go to court in front of the jury that you were supposed to serve on, but I tore up the notice.
2: Oh, Blanche, you'll have us both in jail.
1: Well, that's where my brother Amos is.
2: Amos? What has he got to do with this?
1: Well, I was taking a driving lesson.
2: Oh, Blanche, no! Not my new car! It's never been out of the garage!
1: Well, it's out now. I took a driving lesson and paid the instructor $5 an hour, and...
2: Who was the instructor? It was Amos, wasn't it? It was. I know it was Amos.
1: I never even took the wheel. Amos was driving, and we suddenly saw this other car careening toward us at 100 miles an hour.
2: Yes.
1: Amos didn't have much time, but by an amazing piece of quick thinking, he managed to meet him head on.
3: Oh.
1: It's a funny thing. Nobody got hurt. Not even the policeman.
2: What policeman?
1: In the other car.
2: Now look, Blanche.
1: Amos started to bawl them out about driving in the wrong lane, and they had some silly excuse about a police car having the right of way.
2: Blanche.
1: And then Amos got mad and hit one of the cops with a wrench.
2: Blanche, where is my car?
1: It's on Hill Street between 5th and 8th.
2: 5th and 8th? That's three blocks apart.
1: That's where the car is. About three blocks apart. Or it was. They took some of it away to the police pound.
2: Some of it? Well, I don't care. I'm insured. I'm just happy they got that Amos in jail.
1: They can't do anything to him.
2: Oh, they can't, huh? That's reckless driving and resisting an officer. They can wrap him up good.
1: They can't do a thing about his driving, and you know it, John.
2: Why not?
1: Because he doesn't have a license.
2: Oh, that's different. They'll only add another 5 years. I hope they give him life.
1: John, why do you despise my poor brother so?
2: Because I hate him. And don't you dare ask me to help him, Blanche.
1: Well, the least you can do is help me. I have to go to court, too.
2: Well, it serves you right.
1: Go on, testify against me. Get me locked up in jail.
2: Oh, nobody's going to lock you up in jail.
1: Let them put me on bread and water. You won't feel so good when I walk that last mile, when they slip my pants leg.
2: Blanche!
1: Why don't you get me a reprieve, John?
2: Oh, stop it! They're not going to do anything to you. Now go to sleep.
1: Go to sleep, he tells me. My poor brother's in jail. My own husband's going to testify against me. Go to sleep. How can I sleep? I'll never... How can he be so heartless?
4: Hello.
2: Where's the phone, Blanche?
1: I've got it. Hello?
5: Blanche, this is Amos. I'm still in jail.
1: Wait, Amos. I'll get John. Talk to him, John.
4: Sure. Hello.
5: Jocko?
4: Drop dead.
5: Oh, listen, you got to come down and spring me. This is the first call they let me make.
4: Drop dead.
5: Don't be sorry, Jocko. I'm in an awful jam. I'm in a tank here with 50 other bums.
4: Drop dead.
5: But I got money enough to pay for all the damage. I think I even got enough for the bail bond. Get me out, will you, Jocko?
4: Drop dead.
5: I swear I'll pay you. I got plenty of dough. I started a crab game here and won over $400.
2: Dropped $400. Amos, are you loaded?
5: No, but the dice were. Hey, come down and spring me, will you, Jocko?
2: Well, I'm going to think about it, Amos. Right now, I'll leave you with two words.
5: Yeah, well, what's that?
2: Drop dead! Now I can sleep.
1: Please, John, dear, get my brother out of jail.
2: Well, I'll think about it.
1: I'll do anything for you, John. Please bail him out.
2: Pour me a shot of bourbon, Blanche.
1: Are you sure you wouldn't like a double shot, dear?
2: Just a single. Thanks. Wonderful stuff.
1: I promise I'll never wake you up again, darling.
2: And will you forget all about Gloria Gooseby?
1: Forever. Just get Amos out of that nasty jail.
2: Well, we can't do anything about it until morning anyway. In the meantime, I think I'll get a good night's sleep.
1: Certainly, dear. Are you comfortable?
2: Perfect. Just perfect.
1: Snore to me, John.
0: This is Toby Reed reminding you, never before dream. Yes, never before dream could any shampoo reveal 100% of the natural luster of your hair. Listen next Sunday for another pleasant half hour with Don Ameche, Danny Thomas, Francis Langford, Carmen Dragon, and his orchestra. And now here is
2: Don Ameche wishing you good days, good nights, and good luck until we meet again.
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0: Whenever men gathered around the campfire in the early years of the western United States, stories were told of the masked rider of the plains. And these stories have been handed down through the generations. At a time when only brave men could survive, no one could match his courage. At a time when a man's life often depended on the quickness of his draw and the straightness of his shooting, no one could equal the Lone Ranger for speed or accuracy. Return with us now to those thrilling frontier days. From out of the past come the thundering hoofbeats of the great horse Silver. The Lone Ranger rides again.
1: Come on, Silver! We're on the trail of Whip Tiber! Hail, Silver! Away!

0: Kurt Savage was not only the sheriff of Wolfhead County, but was also one of its wealthiest ranchers. His wife had died years before, leaving him with two children, Sally, now aged 20, and Philip, a young man of 23. Both children were well-educated, having been sent to schools in the East. But while Sally, upon her return to the West, was liked by everyone, Philip found himself heartily detested. As our story opens, we see him leaning against a corral at the rear of his father's ranch house. Kurt is facing him, and...
1: Philip.
2: Yes?
1: I'd like to talk with you.
2: Anything in particular?
1: Yes.
2: Yes?
1: You.
2: I see.
1: You're a loafer.
2: Am I?
1: I spend money on you hoping to get a man for a son, and all I get's a dude. You won't work on the ranch. You won't work for anybody else. You've just been sitting around spending my cash.
2: What money of yours have I been spending?
1: Well, you would have spent it if I'd have given it to you.
2: I have money of my own. The money Mother left me. I've never asked you for a penny since you paid for my education.
1: Well, that ain't what's important.
2: Well, then what is?
1: The way folks are talking. The way they're saying you're just a stuck-up good-for-nothing. It ain't got the backbone of a jellyfish nor the gumption of a jackrabbit. They're saying...
2: One moment.
1: Well?
2: I'm not sure I understand you. You trying to tell me you disapprove of what you call my lack of gumption? Or is it that you resent your friends in the county mentioning it?
1: The first, of course.
2: Oh, I wasn't sure. Go on.
1: Well, that's it.
2: Nice day. Fish ought to be biting. I think I'll saddle up Ginger.
1: You hold on.
2: Yes?
1: You ain't taking one step before we settle this.
2: Settle what?
1: Blast you and that slick tongue of yours. It's the only thing they seem to teach you back east. How to talk smart, Alec, to your pa.
2: Wait, Father. I didn't mean any disrespect. It's just... Well, it's just that I don't see the good of discussing something that we can't agree on. You think I'm lazy. I'll admit it's looked that way, but I'm not. One of these days, I'll find the thing I wish to do and do it. Until then, I don't see the point in changing my behavior just to change the opinion of your friends.
1: Oh, you don't figure what my friends think counts for anything, eh?
2: Not when they're mistaken.
1: Mistaken? You know what they're saying?
2: It's no great secret.
1: They're saying you might just as well turn around and head back east. Because a lily-fingered hombre like you ain't man enough to hold his own in these parts.
2: Oh, I'm a pretty fair horseman.
1: Well, there were never a man of our family that wasn't. You come by that natural.
2: So I get no credit for it, huh?
1: Being able to sit a saddle don't make a man. What can you do that's needed here in the West? You can't handle a rope or a gun?
2: You sure I can't?
1: Oh, you fancy yourself, eh? You see that sapling over there? Let's see you hit it.
2: I'll do better than that. I'll aim for the lowest branch to the right there.

0: Let's see you hit it.
1: I'll do better than that. I'll aim for the lowest branch to the right there. Not bad, huh?
0: Well, I'll be.
1: Now the one just above it. How's that?
0: Where'd you learn to shoot like that?
1: I don't know.
0: I wish my deputies could do as good. That's it. I could deputize you. You don't like ranching, but maybe
1: no,
0: you would.
1: No, thanks.
0: Oh, I get it. Shooting at a target's one thing, but facing a man's another. Ain't got the gumption for it, eh?
1: No.
0: Then what good are you?
1: I don't doubt what I could shoot it out with anyone if there were reason for it. It isn't that. It's simply that I feel rather sorry for those poor devils on the dodge. Every man's hand turned against him. Never a time when
0: you
1: they
0: can... You
1: mean
0: to stand there and tell me you're sympathizing with crooks?
1: Outlaws are just fellows who've been found out. How many of the so-called respectable ranchers around here, your friends, who didn't get their start by borrowing their neighbor's calves? How many?
0: Oh, I suppose Whip Tiber's just a poor, deserving fellow that's had hard luck, huh?
1: I've never met the fellow.
0: And you'd better steer clear of him. He'd take a dude like you and break him in two.
1: Perhaps.
0: You couldn't even handle Mace Franklin.
1: Mace? Don't tell me he's on the dodge. Why, Mace and I were good friends when we were youngsters.
0: Now he's Whip's right-hand man.
1: Sally used to think Mace was just about right.
0: She still does.
1: Does she? Good for her. But I didn't know it.
0: There's a lot of things going on around here that you don't know about. Did you know your sister had been meeting Mace in the sly?
1: She...
0: Ain't funny. I'm putting a stop to it. You could help if you had the nerve.
1: Nerve?
0: They've been meeting down near old Jessup's mill. Heard about it yesterday. Well, Mace will be there tonight. And so will I with a posse.
1: A posse? For one man?
0: He'll kill to keep from being captured.
1: I see.
0: Well, you got the nerve to join us, or ain't you?
1: Oh, I don't think I'll be needed.
0: That's enough. I'm finished with you. From now on, you can go your own way in your own fashion. Don't think I don't mean it. Either you join me and my men tonight, or you ain't no son of mine.
1: Not for me. But maybe I will be there.

0: That evening, a young woman rode down the little-used trail that led to Jessup's mill. The girl wore a shawl over her head, and she kept the shadows as much as possible. But finally, when the trail opened on the clearing in front of the mill, she reined in her mount.
1: Whoa, whoa, boy, whoa.
2: Sally.
1: No, Mace, no.
2: But...
1: Oh, I'm frightened.
2: Frightened, honey? Why? What's there to be scared of?
1: Mace, we can't go on meeting like this. We just can't. Sooner or later, we...
2: Yeah?
1: Well, we might as well face it. As long as we keep meeting each other, you're in danger. Some days my father's going to learn of it, and then...
2: And then what?
1: You'll be caught. Prison.
2: It's pretty tough, ain't it, Sally? Liking a fella on the wrong side of the law.
1: You're not bad.
2: I'd have a mighty big job on my hands convincing your father that.
1: But you're not. It's that awful whip Tiber, the things he makes you do.
2: It won't always be so.
1: Nate, why don't you forget?
2: About finding out who killed my brother?
1: Yes.
2: No, Sally. I'll play the hand the way she lays. I know as sure as I'm standing here with you that Whip will tell how Fred got killed. He knows who done it and why. And someday he'll tell me. First, I got to get his confidence. He still suspicions I joined up with his gang for some other reason than the easy money.
1: But what if it turns out that it was Whip himself who murdered Fred?
2: Then I'm making him pay.
1: No, Mace. They say no man's ever been able to get the best of him. He's a killer, Mace. He loves to kill. It's in his blood. You'd be no match for him.
2: I should let him go if he'd done it.
1: It's the law's place to punish.
2: Mm-hmm. But not meaning to belittle your parts. Well, it's plain enough that Whip's a sight too big for the law around here. No, Sally. It'll have to be done my way.
1: And afterward?
2: Well, then I'll come for you, and we'll get hitched and settle down somewheres where I ain't never been heard of.
1: I'll go, Mace. I'll go anywhere you say.
2: Sally, you're a straight and... What's that?
1: Just your horse.
2: Blaze, don't make no noise. Listen, there's a reason.
1: But I...
2: Get back. Back here behind me. Back, I tell you.
1: You see anything?
2: Quiet. There's somebody.
1: Don't draw.
2: I ain't going to be took.
1: Please.
2: There he is.
1: No, you can't.
2: Let go of my arm.
1: Please, Mace, please.
2: Ah, Mace.

0: Put down that gun.
1: Phil!
2: Oh, gosh, quiet, both of you. Listen to me.
1: How did you know?
2: If you don't want Dad to catch Mace, listen.
1: Dad?
3: Phil, you mean...
2: I mean this place is surrounded. I had to swim the river to get here.
3: And you came here to warn me?
2: You and I were always good friends, Mace. I'm not particularly anxious to see my friends caught by the law. But this isn't the time for talking. You've got to do as I say.
3: Yeah?
2: Get to your horse. Sally and I'll ride double. Mine's on the other bank.
1: And
2: make for the river. It's our only chance.
4: Two horsemen were following a trail parallel to the river. Suddenly, the man astride the great white stallion held up a commanding arm.
5: Oh, Silver. Oh, fella. Oh, oh, Scout.
6: Oh. We've overrun the trail, Santa.
5: There, Klein. You see it?
6: You can still make it out?
5: Then
6: you'd better take the lead. We'll go more slowly. I think Whip has discovered we're following. Now on, he'll try to hide his sign. Let's go. What's that?
5: They're trouble.
6: Those shots came from the other side of the river.
5: You look.
6: Trying to cross the river above us there.
5: Other fella try stopping.
6: Come on, Silver.
5: Hit him up, Scout.
6: Come on.

0: posse had emerged from hiding, and with the sheriff in the lead, raced across the clearing, firing and shouting as they ran.
1: They're hit! Pull the river! Cut them off!
2: Tom, get him! Watch out for the girl! Just aim for the one in the lead. That's me!
1: You fools! You're letting him get away! Hold on! Hold on there!
2: They won't turn back.
3: Come on, Silver! Come on, old fellow!
4: Hey, look at there.
5: What, sir?
4: Horsemen.
6: Where'd they come from?
4: They must have been following the other bank.
6: Say, can you make them out? Ain't the one of them masked?
1: He is.
6: He's helping Mason, your girl, out of the river. Yeah, and who's the third and swam it? I thought just Mason and Sally would be here.
4: Whoever he is, we got him to thank for Mace getting away. He must have warned him somehow.
1: If that was Whip,
2: I... It warned.
6: You get a look at him, Sam?
4: Was it Whip?
7: No.
1: Well, who was it? You know, speak up.
7: You sure you want me to, Sheriff?
1: Why wouldn't I?
7: You maybe won't like it.
1: I said speak up.
6: Yeah. What in the dickens you making so much out of it for?
7: Oh, I just thought the sheriff wouldn't care to know that kid of his he sent east turned out and out bad.
1: Just what do you mean by that?
7: It was Phil warned him.
6: Phil?
1: No.
7: I seen him. Got a good look at his face just before he hit the river.
6: Golly.
1: By heaven, Sam, if you're lying.
7: Think I am? Ever see this?
1: What's that?
7: Here. Take a look at it. Take a good look.
1: Phil's watch. The watch I gave my son on his birthday.
6: No.
7: It was laying on the bank. Must have been thrown from his pocket when he was laying low again in the saddle.
4: Is it really his, Sheriff?
1: Yeah.
7: So your kid turned out outlaw, huh, Sheriff? Threw in with Mace and Whip and them other crooks.
1: My son. Outlaw.
7: Of course, I suppose if we ever catch up with that gang, you'll be wanting us to leave Phil out of the shooting.
1: Shut up! And it ain't easy to say. Phil, well, Phil's the first of the men folks of my family to go bad. But always recollect this. A crook's a crook, whatever his name. You're a lawman. Forget he's my kin. If you meet, shoot him on sight.
4: All right, if you say so, sir.

0: Now to continue our story. The Lone Ranger led the three young people whom he had met escaping from the posse to a secluded spot, and there made camp. He listened to the story of each in turn, and then...
1: Sally, you'd better be getting back to your home.
2: Oh, I can't go back. I'm staying with Mace. We'll get married now. We won't wait. We can go away and...
3: No, Sally. The masked man's right. There ain't but the one thing for you to do.
2: Father. Father will never forgive me.
3: Sally, he'll forgive you like a shot. As far as he's concerned, you could burn down the ranch house, and he'd just say someone must have made you do it.
2: But you, Phil...
3: I think I'll stay with Mace. It'll be more fun. Don't worry about me.
1: Get Sally's horse, Teller.
4: Me got him.
2: Oh, I feel as though I've got you in trouble. You, Mace, and Phil, and now I'm running away.
4: Oh, you're talking foolish. What trouble am I in that I won't in before? The law ain't hunting me any harder now than it was then, is it?
3: And as for me, Sally, I think if this hadn't happened, Dad was getting ready to throw me off the place anyhow.
1: Tonto will ride back with you. You'll be safe.
5: Me go along. Here, Scout.
3: Into the saddle with you.
2: You get word to me, both of you. You let me know what happened.
3: Of course. Oh, we will.
5: You come. Get him up, Scout.
2: Get up there.
3: Poor kid.
1: She has less to worry about than either one of you. You, Mace, you told me the truth. You have two things to do.
3: Huh?
1: First, find out who killed your brother, and then clear your name with the law. Convince the law that you joined Whip only to get evidence.
3: Yeah.
1: Your situation, Phil, is just about as bad. I don't believe there's anything seriously wrong with you. You have good stuff in you. You need only to find yourself. To get rid of a certain mistaken notion.
3: What's that?
1: That outlaws are underdogs deserving of sympathy. You think they're men like you and Mace who've had bad luck. They aren't. Men like Whip Tiber are as savage as wolves, but more dangerous because they have human cunning. Society hunts down outlaws because first outlaws struck at society. They made the fight, not the law.
3: You're an outlaw?
1: No, neither Tonto nor I.
3: But that mask...
1: It's as much my business to hunt crooks as it is for Phil's father. But I operate outside the law and keep my identity hidden.
3: Say, by heavens.
1: Yes?
3: I've placed you. The engine you call Tonto. The mask, Silver. Stranger, you're the Lone Ranger.
1: Right.
3: The Lone Ranger. I never thought to meet
1: up
3: with...
1: Never mind that for now. Tonto and I have been on Whip Tiber's trail. We learned of certain plans he's made that could be halted if Whip were captured first.
3: Plans? I've been running with Whip's gang, but I ain't heard of none.
1: Under the circumstances, I doubt that he'd take you into his confidence.
3: But why not?
1: You hope to marry the daughter of the man he's scheming to strike.
3: But that must be...
6: My father.
1: It is.
6: Why, the dirty...
1: That's a different matter, isn't it, Phil? Outlaws strike as well as run. And sometimes they strike close to home.
6: If I'd known...
1: You didn't. Now it's too late to regret that you didn't. Unless...
6: Unless what?
1: Unless you're willing to take orders.
6: Whose?
1: Mine.
6: Meaning?
1: That Tonto and I can change our plans in order to help you. If you'll do exactly as you're told.
6: Honest? You'll try to help us?
1: We will help you.
6: Bill, what do you think?
3: Just one thing.
6: What's that?
3: That we're a whole lot luckier than we deserve.
0: It was several hours later that Mace, leaving Phil and the masked man, mounted and rode westward. He had been instructed carefully by the Lone Ranger in the role he must play, and when he had reached the hideout of the outlaw band, he went directly to Whip Tiber.
7: Whip. Oh, it's you, huh? Where you been?
8: I reckon you know.
7: Sparking again, eh? Well, you better
8: Listen,
7: be careful.
8: Whip, I gotta talk to you. Let's step over there where we won't be heard.
7: What for?
8: It's sort of private.
7: Well, come on. This do?
8: Mm-hmm.
7: Well, what is it?
8: Look here, Whip. You always savvied why I joined your bunch.
7: I know what you told me, that's all.
8: Mm-hmm. For the cash that's in it. I needed it. You can't get hitched to anybody like Sally, who's always had everything she's wanted without having cash or plenty. But, well, that weren't the only reason I threw in with you.
7: No?
8: You'll keep this under your hat, won't you? I mean, you're the only one of the bunch I'd trust to tell it to. If the others heard it, maybe the feller I'm after'd get wind of it and light out.
7: Go on. I'm listening.
8: You won't tell it?
7: Nope.
8: Whip, one of your bunch killed my brother.
7: Yeah?
8: And he's going to answer to me for it. But I'll need your help.
7: Who is he?
8: I don't know.
7: Well, then how do you know?
8: That's why I say you'll have to help me. You're the only feller that really can.
7: Just what you got in mind.
8: Look, Whip. I know what you're scheming for tomorrow night.
7: How did you
8: know? Now, wait. I know you didn't figure to tell me about it, and I know why. Figured I wouldn't like it if the bunch was to do anything to hurt Sally's paw. Well, maybe ordinary I wouldn't. Something I heard tonight kind of changes things.
7: Who told you what we was planning?
8: Oh, I just heard some of the boys talking when they didn't think I could hear.
7: One of these days I'll do too much talking.
8: Well, that don't matter. I know just as well as you do that the sheriff's keeping quite a bit of cash to home. You'll go after it for all of me. It ain't nothing out of my pocket. But when you're getting it, do me a favor.
7: Yeah?
8: Sally told me something tonight I never knew. The sheriff's got evidence at his place naming the polecat that killed Fred.
7: What's that?
8: That's what she said.
7: Then why'd he ever used it? This is the first time I heard any such thing.
8: He's kept it quiet to get even with me. He knows doggone well me and Sally like each other. He knows how much I'd give to see Fred's killer get what's coming to him. So by hiding that evidence away, he's striking at me.
7: And what do you want me to do?
8: He keeps the evidence in a big brown envelope in the same place he hides his cash. I don't know what's in the envelope nor what kind of evidence it is. All I know is that it's the proof I've been wanting.
7: Uh-huh.
8: You'll see that there envelope when you find the cash. Get it and bring it to me. It's the one thing I want more than anything else. Do that, Whip, and, well, I won't be forgetting.
7: You're sure of what you told me?
8: I am. Will you do it, Whip, will you?
7: Why, I don't see why not. Sure, I'll do it. I'll be glad to.
8: I'll even go on the raid with you if you want. Maybe Sally won't see me.
7: No, you won't have to do that. You stay here. I'll take care of that evidence. Sure, I will.
0: It was late the following day. The Lone Ranger, Tonto, and Phil rode toward the Savage Ranch.
1: We'll stop up ahead there by those trees. That should give us a good view of the buildings.
9: We can see the whole layout from there.
1: Later on, when it's darker, we can get closer.
9: You won't take any chances that aren't necessary, will you, friend?
1: Of course not. Don't worry, Phil. Your father and sister will be safe every moment.
9: If anything happened to them...
1: Nothing will. Here, this will do.
9: Oh, Silver. Oh, God.
1: There's the way Whip will probably come.
9: From the west down there to Arroyo, huh?
1: Yes, it gives him the cover he'll want.
9: I guess there isn't anything more we can do until he strikes.
1: Don't get impatient, Phil. We haven't long to wait.
9: How will Mace find us?
1: I told him about this grove. He'll join us here before we're ready to leave. There's just one thing I want to be certain about.
9: Yes?
1: That envelope. The brown envelope.
9: There is one like it, stranger. With my father's papers, where he keeps his money.
1: Does it contain anything of value? Anything that shouldn't be destroyed?
9: Not a thing. Just some old letters.
1: Good.
9: If Whip knew...
1: But he doesn't. I'm certain Whip is the murderer of Mace's brother. What Whip doesn't know is the thing that'll trap him.
0: Later that evening, Sally and her father were sitting in the living room of their home. Neither had spoken for some time, but... Finally.
2: Father?
10: Well?
2: You're thinking about Phil.
10: No such thing.
2: You are, Father. Please, don't be too angry with him. He hasn't meant any harm. He isn't bad. You just don't understand each other.
10: He's disgraced me.
2: Because he helped Mace escape? Oh, that's ridiculous. I've told you Mace isn't really an outlaw.
10: Don't mention that polecat's name in his house again.
2: But
10: I won't have it.
2: All right, Father.
10: You. Hoping to get hitched to a crook. Your ma was alive to know about it.
2: She'd probably understand.
10: She'd have said...
2: Now you're losing your temper again, Father. You promised we wouldn't discuss this.
10: It wasn't me brought it up.
2: Well, we'll forget it. Father.
10: Now what?
2: Well, I thought I heard... No, it was probably nothing.
10: Thought you heard what?
2: Just for a moment there, I thought I heard horses.
10: Well, how could you? I give the boys a night off to go to town.
2: I imagined it, I guess.
10: You'd better go to bed, honey.
2: What was that?
10: Huh? You may...
7: Just stay right where you are.
2: Whip, you.
7: Keep them covered, boy.
10: Good time.
7: Sure. You've been looking for me long enough, Sheriff. You ought to show signs of being more glad to see me.
10: What are you doing here?
7: What do you suppose? There it is, fellas. The desk in the corner there. If it's locked, break it open.
2: Oh, you...
10: Easy, Sally. Don't you rile this skunk. Whip, you know I'll get you for this, don't you?
7: Yeah? You've been after me for other things. Figure you're going to be luckier this time, huh? Or ain't you been really trying up to now?
10: Whip, I'm making you a promise. This time I'll get you if I have to resign office and let everything else go. And it ain't just for what you're doing now.
7: No? What else you got against me?
10: You've been roaming around this part of the country for a long time.
11: Got up, boss.
7: Get the cash.
11: Right.
7: And there's an envelope there, a brown one. Don't open it, just bring it here.
11: Jason?
7: Bring it here.
10: What in blazes do you want with it?
7: Thought I didn't know about it, didn't you? Thanks, Jed. Now give me a match.
11: Sure. Here you are.
10: Are you loco?
7: Not so loco that I'm leaving this evidence behind for you to use against me someday.
10: What are you going
12: to... I wish you the chill, Fred.
7: There's Max.
11: Where'd he come from?
7: I thought I told you to stay in camp.
12: You figured that envelope to tell who killed my brother. You was getting ready to burn it, and you just said you wasn't going to let it be used again you. Again you. That's the same as confessing.
7: And I'll finish you like I finished him.
2: Don't me.
7: You, I'll blast you. Oh, my hand smashed.
13: It isn't. Reach for that other gun at your side, and it will be. Tonto, Phil, cover them.
14: Reach, all of you.
10: Son.
14: It's all right, Dad. You wanted a deputy? You've got one.
10: You mean
14: thanks
10: it?
14: To the masked man, I've found the thing I'm going to take pleasure doing. Ridding the country of rats like these.
12: Why? Back up there, you polecats. Don't make no false moves. That goes for you too, Whip. I ought to finish you off myself, but I'm going to let the law do it for me.
10: Turning on your pards, Mace?
12: Me? You call them my pards? I run with them to find Fred's killer. I found them, and I hope the whole mess of them hang. They got it coming to them. If I have to go to jail for joining them, then fair enough. It's worth it. Seeing Whip get his.
1: But I doubt that you'll have to, Mace. I think the sheriff's going to understand the part you played.
2: Mace is telling the truth, Father. You must believe him.
10: Who's that mask fella?
14: The Lone Ranger.
10: What?
14: He is, Sheriff.
10: Mace, you keep still. Whoever that masked gent is, he brought me back my son and helped round up the varmints I'd have given an arm to catch.
12: But
10: and he seems to figure you're all right. So maybe you was an outlaw, Mace. But if so, I've plumb forgot it.

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2: Did you hear that whistle?
3: 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That whistle means Rinso White, Rinso Bright, Rinso New.
2: That's right. 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

0: week, the kingfish had a little unexpected good fortune. An annuity policy that he took out years ago has finally come due. The kingfish decided to take the proceeds in a lump sum, and right now he's boasting to Andy about his good luck.
1: Yeah, send him a policy done immature, Joe. Yeah, looks like 250 maggots.
2: Yeah, boy, it's so piled up there nice, don't it? I see you don't have it changed into singles.
1: Yeah, just been sitting here kind of ruffling the bills in my ear, listening to the music, you know.
2: Beethoven never written nothing as sweet as that.
1: No. Yeah, they say that money is the root of all evil. But it certainly grows into a nice looking strawberry, don't it, son?
2: Tell me this, what you figuring on doing with this money, King?
1: Well, I got an angle, Andy. I want to make a profit on it, you know, invest it in some ludicrous business, you know.
2: Well, you better be careful. Don't forget that California oil well you put some money into once.
1: Yeah, it was a good thing, Andy. Except the man drilled it too close to the ocean. All I got out of the thing was 4,000 gallons of seawater and a dead halibut, that's all.
2: I remember that. I remember you finally split the proceeds 50-50.
1: Mm-hmm.
2: The other fella got the halibut, and you ended up with the hole.
1: Well, I don't think I can go wrong this time, man. I tell you what this is. I see the ad in the newspaper about investing in a partnership in a flower shop. So I done sent my lawyer Calhoun over to investigate the thing.
2: Flower shop? What you going in anything like that for? You don't know a high biscuit from a strap dragon.
1: Well, I can learn, Andy. And besides, it ain't a bad deal. The deal that Calhoun made for me is that I put up my automobile to use that for a delivery of the flowers, you see. Plus my $250 in cash, and I go in an equal party.
2: Tell me this, is you done met your partner yet?
1: No, Calhoun made an appointment for the owner to come over here and request the thing. His name is H.R. Wilson. Matter of fact, he ought to have been over here 15 minutes ago.
2: Yeah, well, Kingfish, I hope that...
1: Oh, ain't it? Have my see Mr. Wilson at the door.
2: Yeah, well, I'll get on out the back door, Kingfish. I guess you want to go with this deal alone.
1: Yeah, shoot out the back way, and, well, I'll see you later, Andy. So long.
2: So long. So long.
1: Well, I'll let Mr. Wilson in his other door, yeah?
3: Excuse me, I'm looking for... Why, George Steve.
1: Well, if it ain't my old gal friend, Helen Wilson.
3: How are you, egghead?
1: Wait a minute, Helen. You ain't the H.R. Wilson with the flower shop, is you?
3: Holy smoke. When your lawyer said Mr. Stevens, I never thought it was you. You and me in business together.
1: Yeah, that's right.
3: Well, how do you like that? This sure is a coincidence after all these years.
1: Yeah, well, I must say, Helen, that you look just as wonderful as you did back in home in Georgia.
3: Oh, George, you're such a flatterer.
1: Yeah, you was the same thin, effeminate creature you was years ago when we used to clean out the hog pens together.
3: Well, thanks, George. Egghead, stand back there and let me get a good look at my old ball friend.
1: Yeah. How do I look to you after all these years?
3: Honey, you look like you was ready for the glue factory.
1: Well, tell you the truth now, Helen. I've had prunes for breakfast with smoother faces than you got, too. Well, let's drop the niceties here and get on with the business, huh? I understand you're looking for a partner in your flower shop.
3: That's right. It'll be a good deal for you, George. I'm cleaning $100 a week. If you got the cash and the car, that's all you need. But you got to act fast.
1: Yeah, well, like my lawyer told you, I was interested in the thing, and it might be nice being in business with an old friend, you know.
3: Yeah. Well, I'll tell you what, George. Watch you and that lawyer of yours come over to the shop after the place is closed and look it over. Then if everything is okay, we can close the deal. How about it, huh?
1: Yeah, Helen, I'll do that. I tell you what, me and my lawyer will be at your place tonight at 9 o'clock. Wilson's flower shop around 9 o'clock tonight. I checked over the situation there and I done closed the deal. He signed the contract.
2: Helen Wilson, you know that name is familiar.
1: Oh, I forgot to tell you, Andy. This was really a coincidence. That Helen Wilson is the same Helen Wilson that I used to go with back in Marietta, Georgia.
2: Oh, yeah. Wasn't she the one that wore the hip boots to the senior prom?
1: The big factory just outside of town. You know, they used to call it the Clara Bow of the turpentine plant, you remember?
2: Oh, sure, yeah. Working that turpentine plant. Yeah, I remember her now. Yeah, I remember when you picked her up after work. You didn't dare light no cigar near her for at least 2 hours.
1: Yeah, she was pretty inflammable in them days, all right.
2: Talking about being inflammable, you was pretty sweet on her, wasn't you?
1: Well, it was just a case of puppy love, but we done a little growling now and then. Oh.
2: Wait a minute, Kingfish. You know, I was just thinking here, you know, you going in business with Ellen Wilson.
1: What you mean, Anna?
2: Well, when she was in town about 6 years ago, did you invite her up to supper? And did you and Sapphire have a fight about her?
1: Yeah, come to think of it, we did exchange a few bruises over that girl. And... yeah, but Anna, that was a long time ago. Sapphire done changed a lot since then. That jealousy is water over the dam.
2: Yeah, but you know women, Kingfish. When it comes to jealousy, they gels up awful easy.
1: Don't be silly, Anna. Say, it's almost 11 o'clock. I guess I better be getting on home. You know, Sapphire's mama's staying with us now, and I don't want to keep them up too late. Boy, will they be happy when I tells them the good news I got to tell them.
3: I don't think I'll wait up no longer for George. I'm going to bed.
4: Well, I sure hope you'll be able to sleep, Sapphire.
3: What you mean, Mama?
4: Well, I couldn't if it was my husband. The only thing open at this hour of the night is dance halls and nightclubs.
3: Mama, I told you George called and said he was out on business, and I can trust him.
4: Listen, Sapphire, the only thing you can trust that wears pants is a lamb chop.
3: Mother, don't be ridiculous. George wouldn't start chasing women at his age.
4: Age ain't got nothing to do with it. Look at the way your father acted about women. The only way I could slow him down was to take the tires off his wheelchair.
3: But, Mama, George ain't never done nothing like that. Yes, why would he be out till 11 o'clock?
4: I tell you, that weasel is up to no good. Wait a minute. He's putting the key in the door now.
1: Well, glad to find my charming little family up. I got some great news for you.
3: All right, you no good bum. What's the hubby's name?
4: Yeah. Where you been at this hour, you loafer?
3: All right, Mama. You look at his collar for lipstick, and I'm sniffing for perfume.
1: What y'all suckling me about here? What I done here? Wait a minute. I got some big news for you.
3: Never mind that. Why was you at 11 o'clock tonight?
1: Well, I was down at
3: the... I don't believe a word of it.
4: That's right, Sapphire's lying.
1: Listen, Sapphire, if you'll put a muzzle on your mama, they'll explain why I did. Now, get the old walrus to shut up, will you? I got some wonderful things to tell you here. That's going to make you very happy, what I'm going to tell you. You see, I...
3: Never mind that. Where you been till this hour of the night?
1: Well, Sapphire, I just want to tell you that
3: shut
1: I...
3: Shut up! All of my mind is, don't stay out this late.
1: But, Sapphire, I got some news, you
3: don't
1: see...
3: Don't think that you're pulling the wool over my eyes.
1: But, Sapphire, I only want to tell you...
3: And that... another thing. I just heard that your old gal friend, Helen Wilson, is in town. And if I ever catch you even speaking to her, I'll break every bone in your body. Now, what was it you want to tell me, George?
1: See, the thing is, I wanted to, that

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0: if Sapphire ever finds those eyes and foreigners in the flower shop with that and old gal of mine, Helen Wilson, she's going to kill me. If I could just...
1: Well, I'll be doggone if it ain't a magic see. I hired you.
0: Oh, listen, Shorty. I ain't never felt worse in my life. By mistake, I got in partnership with an old gal of mine, Shorty. Mm. And if Sapphire ever find her, why, she going to leave me. Life won't be worth living no more. What in the world can I do, Shorty? Well, I was just...
1: This is the only thing you can do to keep your family together. Well, I was just... look for the silver lie. Keep smiling. This is that's the funniest thing I ever heard.
0: I gotta get out of this mess with this flower shop.
1: Yeah, well, there's one big advantage of being in the flower shop.
0: And what's that?
1: If Sapphire ever gets you, you can get Lily's wholesale.
0: Lily, Shorty, you ain't no help to me here now.
1: Now, wait a minute, Tiff. I think I got it.
0: You think you got it?
1: Yeah. I mean, maybe you could get someone else to buy your hair from the flower shop, someone like Andy.
0: Yeah, that's cool. Andy wants the business of showing a big profit, though. He ain't doing too well in the flower shop, but I could stretch a point. You know, sort of rubberize the books there. Mm-hmm. Yeah, that's just what I do, Shorty. Yeah. Oh, why did that old gal of mine, Helen Wilson, ever come back to town in the first place?
1: You know something, Kinsley? Not long ago, I was engaged to a beautiful gal, and she was very jealous of me. Yeah, and one day I heard that an old girlfriend of mine was back in town.
0: Oh, and you was afraid that she would create a romance with this new gal?
1: Right. So I went over to the apartment where this old girlfriend was staying, rang the doorbell, shook my finger in her face, and told her to get out of this town right away. I told her that this city wasn't big enough for both of us. I told her that if she didn't leave, I would make plenty of trouble for her.
0: Well, what happened?
1: Well, she started to tremble. She got so scared that she was really petrified. Her husband punched me in the nose.
0: Van and told him to come over here to the lodge hall. I was all set to unload my share of the flower business on him. Oh, I hear the boy coming now. Come in, brother Andy, come in.
2: Hi there, Kingfish. What do you want to see me about?
0: Well, I was just going over the books for the week's profit in the flower shop here. You good on big figures, Andy?
2: Well, you mean you done made a lot of money in the flower shop?
0: Well, Andy, the books show that not only is my annual higher than my physical, but my inventory is bigger than my inventory there.
2: Well, sounds like you was netting more than you was grossing.
0: It's tremendous, man. It's tremendous. You know, my take-home pay is getting so big that I'm going to have to move closer to the shop so I won't strain myself carrying this stuff.
2: Well, if you got to strain yourself, that's a nice way to do it, all right.
0: Yeah, this flower shop is a chance that only comes to a man once in a lifetime. Yeah, making a fortune for me. Money rolling in, but just that one little flaw in the whole thing.
2: What's that?
0: Allergic to flowers.
2: You mean you got hay fever, Keith?
0: Yeah, I got hay fever, rose fever, petunia fever, and every other kind of thing they did.
2: I never know about this before. When did you discover it, Kingfish?
0: Well, on the first day I went to work, and I noticed that I started sneezing a little. Mm. I didn't think much of it till I went into the big glass refrigerator yesterday to get some roses.
2: Oh, yeah, I seed that thing.
0: Yeah, well, I got the roses, and then I put them up to my nose to smell them. Mm. And then it happened.
2: What?
0: I blew the door right off the refrigerator.
2: Hey, that's something, all right. You know, I had an S-section used to backfire like that.
0: Yeah.
2: But the thing I always thunk, Kingfish, is that if you was allergic to flowers, your eyes started watering like you were crying.
0: Well, that happens too, eh? I had to deliver some flowers to a funeral. I got there just as the services was over, and I was crying so much that the undertaker took one look at me and put me in the first carriage. Yeah, finally ended up 40 miles outside of New York crying over a grave as nobody I'd ever seen before in my life.
2: A mess, all right.
0: Yeah, well, it's terrible, Andy. Yeah, when he keeps crying and sneezing at the same time, no matter where you go, it's always foggy.
2: Tell me this, is you going to see a doctor yet?
0: Yeah, I went to the leading allergy specialist in town here. Yeah, he had to drop a fog light on his head before he could look down my throat.
2: Well, what did he discover, Kingfish?
0: Well, he said the root of the whole thing is my sinuses was jammed up.
2: They was, huh?
0: And the doctor said it looked like the Holland Tunnel on Labor Day weekend.
2: Ain't there nothing the doctor can do for you, Kingfish?
0: Well, he's that only thing I can do is to get away from what's causing trouble. I gotta take the flowered wallpaper out of my living room, you see.
2: You know, Kingfish, I was just thinking here. I know it's silly and all that, but I kind of got the idea of you trying to sell me your half interest in that flower shop.
0: You know something, Andrew? You done took the wind out of my sails before I got the boat in the water here.
2: Well, I might as well tell you right now that I ain't interested.
0: Just a minute, Anna. Hello, George Kingfish Stevens speaking.
3: Say, George, this is Helen. If you still want to get out of that partnership, I found somebody who'll buy your half of it.
0: Oh, that's wonderful.
3: Yeah. If you pick me up in your car, we can drive over to the lawyer's office and sign the papers.
0: Okay, Helen. I'll be over in my car, pick you up, and drive you over to your lawyer's office. And then I'll bring you back to your shop.
3: That's fine.
0: Okay, goodbye. And I just got a wonderful break here. I was going to get out of the flower business with my money, and Sapphire will never know about the thing at all.
2: Yeah, well, if that's what's been troubling you, you got a break, all right.
0: Oh, yeah, Andy. This is just like having the power company go out on strike just as you're sitting down in the electric chair.
3: Thanks for driving over to close the deal, George.
0: Oh, that's all right, Helen. I'll drop you back now at the flower shop. So was a happy moment for me when I signed them papers. I hope you and your new partner are going to be happy.
3: Well, too bad it didn't work out for us, George, but I guess it's all for the best.
0: Oh, yeah, I sure is a happy man. Look up on it here.
3: Hey, look, take it easy, will you, George? You're driving too fast.
0: Yeah, don't worry about my driving. I tell you, if they ever give an award for safe driving, I would be the one to get it. I keep my eyes open for every little thing that might come. Holy Moses. Helen, is your hurt?
3: Oh, what happened?
0: The automobile skidded out and run into a streetcar. I'm smashing a whole idiot in here. Is your hurt, Helen?
3: No, I ain't hurt, but why don't you watch where you're going?
0: Oh, me, let's get out of here.
3: Oh, I can't get out of this side. The door's sprung. I can't get it open.
0: Yeah, well, come on. Get out of this side, Helen.
3: My nervous wrench.
0: Now, wait a minute. Stop shaking, Helen. Take it easy. I'll help you here. Let me get my arm around you. Step down there now.
4: Hey, folks, will you look over this way a minute?
0: What's the matter, mister?
4: Ah, thanks for the picture. What's your name?
0: George Stephen Helen Wilson. What you taking a picture from us?
4: I'm a cameraman for a New York paper. I've been trying to get a spot news photograph for years, and I just happened to be on that streetcar. This is my lucky day.
0: Hey, wait a minute. Don't put that in the paper, mister. Come back.
3: George, calm down. What's the trouble?
0: I can't let them print that picture. When my wife see a picture of me with my arm around you, I'll be a double feature in tomorrow's paper. Once on the front page and once in the obituary.

0: Ken Carpenter. Friend, here's an amazing fact that is scientifically proven to be true. Today's Rinsol with Marvelous Solium gets clothes whiter and brighter than when they were new. Yes, Rinsol makes them Rinsol new. 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
1: Hey, what are we going in here to Calhoun's office for, Casey?
2: Well, then I got to find some way to keep that pitch out of the newspaper. I can't let Sapphire see a picture of me with my arm around Helen Wilson.
1: Yeah, well, Calhoun's a smart fella. Maybe he'll figure out something.
2: Yeah, well, let's go in here to see him. Hello there, Calhoun. Oh, pardon me. I didn't know you was on the phone there. Go ahead.
3: Yeah, I just talked to my brother here. I'll be through in a second.
2: Go ahead.
3: Yeah, hello, brother. Tell me more about your accident. Laceration, head injuries, and a fractured arm. And you say you think you can get at least $5,000 in damages from the bus company? I see. Well, so long.
2: Hey, Calhoun, that's quite an accident your brother had. When did it happen?
3: Tomorrow morning if it don't rain.
2: Tomorrow morning?
3: Yeah, but you can't get no lawyer to handle nothing like that. I wouldn't touch that thing with an 11-foot pole.
2: Well, the problem that I got is something that already done happened.
1: Yeah, tell him about it, Kingfish.
2: Yeah, well, there's been a picture took of me with my arm around another gal, and if the newspaper prints it, my wife is going
3: to
2: leave me.
3: I see. And you want me to try and get them to print it?
2: No.
1: No, Calhoun. The Kingfish wanted her to keep the picture out of the paper.
3: Oh, well, the only way you can do that is if you can prove to them that the picture in the paper would be against the public interest.
2: Public interest?
3: Yeah, if it would be harmful to the government or something like that.
2: Yeah, well, that's a sort that, hey, let me see, harmful, Hey, listen, if I was to tell them that I was a government spy and printing that picture would unreveal my identity, that would probably keep it out the paper.
1: Yeah, but what if that don't work, though?
2: Yeah, what about that, Calhoun? Suppose it do get in the newspaper and my wife see it, what then?
3: Well, in that case, there's only one thing to do. Get your wife the most beautiful apartment you can find. And put the most gorgeous furniture in it you can buy. Yeah, and get some of the thickest carpets, and then paint the place inside like a beautiful little dollhouse. And then over the mantelpiece, put that famous Latin slogan, Hoc Versus Moto in Facta.
2: Yeah, what does that mean?
3: Honey, I ain't never coming home no more.
2: Well, then, this is the office of the editor of the newspaper. Now, we got to convince him that I is a spy and that he got to keep a pitch out of the paper.
1: Yeah, well, open the door. Secretary said go right in.
4: Yes, what can I do for you?
2: Just a minute, sir, while I lock your door here.
4: What's the meaning of this?
2: Got to be careful. Security measures.
4: Security measures?
2: Yes, I happen to be the most famous international spy since Matsuhari. So happens that me and Secret Agent 62 here is here on official business. You see, one of your photographers done snapped my picture, and the government don't want it to be printed in the newspaper.
4: And just why is it so important that your picture doesn't appear in my paper?
2: Well, like I say, I was a spy, and my present assignment is posing as a colonel in the Russian army. Right now, I'm here on 2 weeks vacation.
4: You're in the Russian army?
2: Yeah, but natural, I'm still loyal to the old Tsar. For instance, when we have the patriotic rally at the Kremlin and everybody is singing, I might be moving my lips to the Internationale, but I'm tapping my feet to Oklahoma.
1: And on top of that, he always crosses his fingers when he salutes the hammer and the popsicle, too.
4: Well, this is the most amazing story I've ever heard.
2: Yeah, well, you understand, Mother, if you print that picture, it'll cause an awful mess. Because right now, I'm supposed to be on the maneuvers in Siberia, you see.
4: Oh, you are, eh?
2: Oh, yeah. You see, tomorrow morning at breakfast when Stalin is sitting in his bathrobe having vodka and donuts, he's liable to pick up the New York Times and turn to Molotov and say, "Look here, Molly, what's Colonel Ivanovich doing running into a streetcar on 134th Street? I'd have a tough time talking my way out of that."
1: Yeah, special when he don't speak Russian.
2: Yeah. You just can't print that picture now, Milton. If you put that in, that they'll purge me. And right now, we need every spy we can get.
1: Yeah, that's right, we do.
2: Why, us fellas on the Russian detail is working 24 hours a day, stealing back the secrets the Russians done stole from us.
1: Yeah, them secrets is bouncing back and forth like ping pong balls.
4: Yeah. Listen, all I've got to say is this is the most ridiculous, fantastic story I've ever heard in my life. And it's obviously a gross fabrication.
1: Does that mean you don't believe us?
4: It certainly does. Now get out of here.
2: All right. But if you print my pitch in your paper, don't blame me if you wake up some morning with a balalaika right through your heart. That's
4: get out of here.
1: Yeah, sir, we go. Well, what you going to do now, Casey?
2: Listen, man, there's only one thing I can do. Get Starfire and get a mama out of town for the weekend so there's no chance of them seeing that paper. I ain't got no alternative. I got to do it. Yes, boys, it looked like I was finally in the clear.
1: Oh, yeah, the picture was in the paper 2 days ago. But with you taking Starfire and her mama out of town, they done missed the thing.
2: Yeah, well, fellas, it certainly is good news to hear that the Kingfish is out of trouble.
1: Yeah.
2: Well, with the three of you going to Atlantic City for the weekend, that must have cost you a lot of money, huh, Kingfish? Yes, it was, Amos. It cost a lot of money. It wasn't cheap, all right.
1: Yeah, but it was worth it. Them not seeing the photographs in the newspaper.
2: Yeah, well, excuse me, boys. I'm going to make a phone call here. Tomorrow's Valentine's Day, and I want to send Sapphire some roses. I think I'll call up Helen Wilson's flower shop. Might as well give her the business.
1: Nah.
2: Hey, wait a minute, Kingfish. That ain't a good idea. Sapphire see a box from Helen Wilson's flower shop, he'll have to get suspicious and find out the whole thing.
1: Yeah, Amos is right, Kingfish.
2: Yeah, I'll just send Lightning over there and tell him not to put him in the box, just wrap him up. I tell you, boys, you got to think fast to stay ahead of women these days, or they'll take up with you.
5: Oh, George, you brought me these roses. Beautiful.
2: Oh, nothing, Sapphire. It's Valentine's Day. Just a little token of my undying love and affection.
5: Well, thank you. I'll unwrap them. Mother, please hand me that vase.
6: Here you are, dear.
2: Look out, Sapphire. Look out.
5: Take this, you big bum. Sapphire, he's out like a light. What's wrong?
6: What's wrong?
5: 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A newspaper with a picture of George with his arm around Helen Wilson.
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2: 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Tonight, I'll trade you murder.

0: am the Whistler, and I know many things, for I walk by night. I know many strange tales hidden in the hearts of men and women who have stepped into the shadows. Yes, I know the nameless terrors of which they dare not speak. Hate can be a weapon to use against the world, or it can be a slow and deadly poison that shrivels the human heart. For example, take the case of Henry Reitman, 55, unmarried, employed at the Dover Bookshop on High Street. Who would suspect that behind Henry's very ordinary, very meek and mild exterior, there burns boundless hate for people? People who are successful, who have never known disappointment. On a rainy evening, surrounded by the printed thoughts of other men, Henry's own thoughts seem more fruitless than ever. And so when the door opens, his hatred envelops the man who enters. Just another customer, Mr. Eugene Parker. But he's someone else to hate. Mr. Parker stands inside the door in his streaming raincoat, shaking his umbrella. A jeweler by trade, no bigger than Henry. But he has a house of his own, a sense of his own importance in the world. In a nervous manner, Henry always finds annoying.
1: Good evening, Mr. Parker.
2: Oh, hello, Henry. Hello. Nasty weather. Very ugly weather.
1: Yes, sir.
2: So where is Mr. Dover?
1: At his desk, back behind the partition.
3: Henry, will you come back here a moment?
1: There he is now. Hey, yes, Mr. Dover, coming.
2: I'll come with you, Henry.
3: Yes, Henry, come in.
4: Henry, it just occurred to me why, good evening, Mr. Parker.
2: Hello, Dover, hello. I thought I'd get in out of the rain.
4: Well, I'm glad you did. As a matter of fact, you look as if you ought to be home right now.
2: Yes, that's where I'm headed. But I stopped at the doctor's, and he gave me another prescription to get filled. So I thought I'd do that first before I took a cab home. Only trouble is, I didn't know that the weather would be so bad.
4: Is it your old trouble?
2: Yes, it is. But the prescription will fix me up, if I get it filled.
4: Why, Henry could do that for you easily enough. You just wait here, and he'll run down to the drugstore.
1: Well, I'm sorry, Mr. Dover, but I didn't bring my raincoat with me today.
2: Oh, you could use mine, Henry.
4: Of course you could. You're both about the same size.
2: And my umbrella, too, if he'll be good enough to do it.
4: Of course he will, won't you, Henry?
1: Yes, sir.
2: Oh, good. Here's the prescription and the money. It's always exactly $4. Thanks very much, Henry.
1: Yes, sir. You're entirely welcome, sir.
3: Well, you must take care of yourself.
2: Not so fast, buddy.
1: I didn't see you in that doorway.
2: Don't move. Now, don't get any funny ideas. Just get in that car.
1: Well, who are you? What do you want?
2: Go on. Move over to the curb.
1: Well, what do you want? What's the meaning of this?
2: We'll find out. Get inside.
1: No, I won't. You've made some mistake. You... Oh, that's a gun.
2: Now, will you quit arguing and get in that car?
1: Yes. All right. Yes, of course.

0: Okay, Floyd. Come on in. You heard him. Get inside. Well, I had to wait for him, Max. But here he is.
1: I demand to know why you brought me here.
0: Shut up. What's the matter, Max? What are you looking at me like that for?
2: Well, you stupid, blundering moron. You picked up the wrong guy.
1: But I couldn't.
0: Take a look at him. He looked like the guy I told you to tail.
1: Well, gee, I don't know what happened, Max.
0: I thought I could depend on you.
1: Well, sure you can, Max, but anybody can make a mistake.
0: You know I gotta keep out of sight. I don't want anyone knowing I ever came near this town. That's why I hold up in this two-bit hotel. And you gotta pull a smart one like this.
1: If you're the boss, Max, I'll go back after the right guy if you say the word.
0: Yeah, what do we do with this prize package? Where'd you pick him up?
1: He came out of a bookshop on High Street.
3: I work there. My name's Henry Reichman.
0: Forget it. I'm not interested.
3: Well, I don't know what this is all about, but I can promise you I'll never say a word.
0: You bet you won't. Get rid of him, Floyd.
3: Get rid of me? You can't mean you can't kill me.
0: You know too much, Reichman.
3: Well, I don't know a thing about you. I never saw either of you before. I don't know what you're trying to do.
0: Just seeing me is more than enough. When the news breaks, lady, you'd put one and one together and then go to the cops.
3: No, I wouldn't. I'll never tell a soul about it.
0: Reichman, I just don't take chances. It's too bad, but you stumbled into something that didn't concern you. Take him out, Floyd.
2: Sure.
1: Come on, you.
3: No, wait. I'll do anything you want me to. Anything at all.
0: Quit, darling, buddy. You put us behind schedule
3: now,
0: already.
3: Please, now, please, listen to me. I'll make a bargain with you. I'll kill the man I was mistaken for.
0: You what?
3: I'll kill him for you. The man you intended to kill. That's what you were going to do, isn't it? Then I'll do it for you, if you let me go. What do you say? Is it a bargain?
4: 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I could tell you about the pep and pickup and anti-knock of new Signal Ethyl. 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So keep up that good habit of stopping at the friendly station in your neighborhood with Signal's familiar yellow and black circle sign. 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I repeat, many stations already have it. Others are being supplied as fast as possible. And now, back to the Whistler.

0: standing there in that cheap hotel room facing the young gunman Floyd and the tall, gaunt man called Max. You hear your own words with horror, don't you, Henry? You had offered to kill a man to save your own life. It's unthinkable, monstrous, an insane slip of the tongue. Yet in the same instant, you know you've meant it. For the hatred that has slowly festered in you has suddenly found an outlet, hasn't it? Perhaps if you had resorted to murder many years before... But Max is about to answer you, slowly licking his lips. He looks intrigued. Maybe he's the kind of a guy who will take a chance on a proposition like this.
1: You're not very funny, Reichman.
2: I mean it. I'm quite serious.
1: How long are you going to listen to him make with the words, Max?
2: Let me do it. I'm a failure. I'm a coward and nobody. But now for the first time in my life, I... Tell me the name of your victim.
1: You're going to listen to him all night, Max?
2: You've got to tell me. Tell me his name.
1: I don't think so. You know too much already.
2: Then what harm will it do? After all, if you're going to kill me anyway.
1: Yeah. There's something to that.
2: Of course there is. If I'm going to die, I have the right to know why. Whose place have I taken by accident?
1: You ought to be able to figure that out for yourself.
2: No, tell me.
1: Why do you think Floyd picked you up?
2: Well, I've already told you I don't know what this is all about.
1: Whose raincoat are you wearing? That's the answer.
2: You mean Mr. Parker?
1: Sure. Mr. Eugene Parker.
2: But that's impossible. Why, he's a respectable man. Mr. Parker's a jeweler. Repairs watches, things like that.
1: And things like that are what get him into trouble. He's a double-dealing little weasel.
2: Oh, I'm sure you made a mistake. Everybody knows Mr. Parker. He dropped into the store tonight because he didn't feel well.
1: I say he didn't feel well. He knew I was tailing him.
2: But he couldn't. He asked me to go to the drugstore to get a prescription for him. It's right here in my pocket.
1: Ah, never mind.
2: But I just don't understand.
1: I think you do, Reichman. Mr. Eugene Parker knew Floyd was following him. So he ducked into your place and lent you his raincoat to throw Floyd off. He knew Floyd would stop you, pick you up, maybe even plug you and run.
2: But that means he knew I might be murdered by mistake.
1: A little thing like that wouldn't stop Parker. His own skin always comes first.
2: How do you know about him? What's your connection with him?
1: You know what a fence is?
2: A receiver of stolen property?
1: That's Parker. But his arithmetic isn't too good. In fact, it's so bad, we came into town to subtract Mr. Parker from our scheme of things.
2: Let me do it for you. I have a reason now.
1: Are we going to listen to this chump all night, Max? Wait a minute, let him talk. He interests me.
2: You understand why, don't you? He was willing to let me die in his place. Now I have a right to kill him.
1: Okay. Let's say we let you do it.
2: Then I'm free to go. I saved my own life.
1: The double cross, Max. I better take care of him.
2: But you haven't anything to fear. The risk is all mine. Wait, do you think I dare tell anyone about you? I couldn't. If you need my own neck.
1: Sounds pretty good, Reichman.
2: Wait, I deal for you. You have nothing to lose and everything to gain. You'll eliminate him at no risk to yourself.
1: He's right, Floyd. It'll put us in the clear. Nobody could touch us, yeah? How do you do it with Parker still back in that bookshop?
2: Well, let me call up the shop. I'll see if he's still there.
1: Keep away from that phone.
2: Well, then call the number yourselves. The Dover Bookshop.
1: Look it up in the directory, Floyd.
2: I can tell you what.
1: I'm not taking any chances. Look it up, Floyd. What do you want to waste time for, Max? I'll take him out and then go find Parker.
3: Get that number, I said. We'll find out where Parker is first. Then we'll decide what to do.
0: Floyd looks for the number with infuriating slowness, doesn't he, Henry? You could have dialed it in a moment, but they don't trust you. Of course, Mr. Eugene Parker trusted you. Trusted you to die in his place. Strange, isn't it, Henry? And a little frightening how all the passive hate you've ever known seems to shrink and harden and focus on that respectable citizen, Mr. Eugene Parker. That pompous little man, that would-be murderer. But perhaps it isn't wise to want to rush towards murder.
1: What's the matter? No answer? Not yet, Max. Want me to keep ringing?
3: Yeah, hang on a second.
2: I suspect Mr. Dover decided to close up for the night.
3: Well, he'd expect you back. He got Parker's raincoat and umbrella.
2: Well, maybe Mr. Dover left a note tacked on the door for me.
3: What about Parker?
2: He's going to take a cab home. Maybe he got tired of waiting.
3: Yeah, I guess you're right. All right, forget it, Floyd. Now what?
1: I think maybe we'll make a bargain.
3: You're nuts.
1: I don't think so. Come on, Reichman. We'll make sure they've left already. We're driving back to the shop.
2: Mr. Dover's close up. There it is. You can see for yourself. The lights are out.
1: Pull up, Floyd. Now what? We're going to sit here and look at the dump?
3: You talk too much, Floyd.
1: I told you there wouldn't be anybody here.
3: Didn't expect to find...

0: Only wanted to make sure. Well, now what? You know where Parker lives, Reichman?
1: Oh, yes, in a little house on the outskirts of town, about 10 minutes from here. He lives all alone.
0: Don't give me that. Get a housekeeper.
1: She's in the hospital. She's been there since Sunday.
0: Okay, then. We're driving over to the house. And what happens after we get there depends on you.
2: You're on the way to Mr. Eugene Parker's house now, Henry. But you've made your bargain, Henry. Your life or Eugene Parker's. And you intend to keep your life, don't you? If only there was some way you could get rid of Parker and not have to pay the penalty. And at the same time, save your own skin. But that's just wishful thinking.
1: Well, this is the back of the house.
0: It's dark. Looks like he's turned in already. Yeah, maybe he didn't get home yet.
3: Oh, he's home. He told Reichman he was going straight home.
1: Look, light just came on upstairs.
3: Yeah. I guess he just went up to bed.
1: What do you want me to do now?
0: You still want to go through with this, Reichman?
1: If I say I don't...
3: Brother, that's just too bad.
1: I didn't ask
3: you. Don't give me none of that.
0: Easy, Floyd, easy. Not trying to back out, are you, Reichman?
1: No, of course not. But you must promise me...
0: You're not in any position to make demands. Take care of Parker. That's all.
1: Where's the gun I use?
0: Give me a shoulder automatic, Floyd. It's got a silencer.
3: You're nuts. If I slip in my rod, you'll start pumping us so full of lead we won't know what hit us.
0: Take the clip out first, you moron. Go on, unload it.
3: What for?
0: Do what I say.
1: What good will an empty revolver do me?
0: I don't take chances, Reichman. You can load it inside the house. Now, come here. Watch the way Floyd does it.
3: He's like this. And this here's the safety catch.
1: All right. I understand how it's done.
3: Well, now it's empty.
0: Give it to him.
3: Max, I still...
0: Give it to him.
3: All right.
0: I'll leave just one cartridge in the clip.
1: Why, just one?
0: We're not taking any chance on you barricading yourself in there and using that on us. Put it in your pocket, Reichman.
1: What?
0: Now, listen to me. Floyd will get you in the back of the house.
1: Are you sure? The door will be locked.
0: I know it'll be locked, but Floyd will get you in. I'll give you 5 minutes to do the job after Floyd comes back here to the car.
1: Well, that may not be long enough. I won't know my way around the house. I'll have to move around pretty carefully.
0: All right, here's a flashlight. You can use that.
1: Thank you. Just 5 minutes?
0: It'll be enough. If you're not out, we're coming in after you. And the cops couldn't get clear out here in less than 15 minutes. Remember that.
1: I'll do it. You don't have to worry about me.
0: Just worry about yourself, Reichman. Don't try any double-crossing. You've seen what happens to double-crossers like Parker.
1: I know what to expect. I know our bargain.
0: See, you don't forget. Okay, Floyd, get him inside.
2: The rain has stopped, but the sky is still clouded as you and Floyd move silently through the darkness to the back of the house. What's that noise you hear, Henry? Oh, nothing really, just your heart thumping. It seems even louder than the scraping noise Floyd makes as he opens the back door with a key from his pocket. Then you step into the darkness of the house and close the door quietly behind you. And then you're alone, Henry. As if you're really alone for the first time in your life. A life that will remain yours only if you take another man's life without delay. You've got to go through with it now. You know that. You're trapped here. That thought makes you switch on the flashlight, doesn't it, Henry? And then carefully, slowly, you go out of the kitchen and into the front of the house and then up the staircase. Softer, Henry. Softer. Suppose Mr. Eugene Parker should hear you. But he hasn't, not yet. You can see the light from his bedroom slanting into the hall. And then in another instant, barely a footstep away from his door, you suddenly remember. You haven't loaded the automatic pistol in your pocket. Now really, Henry, if every murderer went about his business so carelessly, but they're not all murderers, are so intent on preserving their own lives at the expense of others. That's it. That's more like it. Now you may enter Mr. Eugene Parker's bedroom.
1: Good evening, Mr. Parker.
3: Oh, it's you, Reichman.
1: Were you expecting someone else?
3: What are you doing here?
1: I wanted to return your raincoat and umbrella. They're downstairs.
3: My raincoat? Just how did you get in my house?
1: I walked in.
3: What's the matter with you, Reichman? What's wrong? Why didn't you come back with my prescription?
1: I was delayed.
3: You didn't even go to that drugstore. Now you've broken into my house. What's got into you, anyway?
1: I'm here about a debt, Mr. Parker.
3: Well, if it's the $4 you mean, I could have picked them up from you tomorrow.
1: I'm not thinking of your $4.
3: Well, what do you mean? What kind of debt are you talking about?
1: I'm here to collect a debt, not repay it.
3: What kind of nonsense is this? You don't know what you're saying.
1: The debt, Mr. Parker, is your life. Your life or mine.
3: I've listened to enough of this. I'm going to call the police.
1: I wouldn't advise it. I said I would not advise it.
3: You think you can... Where did you get that revolver?
1: From certain friends of yours. The friends you knew would see me wearing your raincoat and carrying your umbrella.
3: I don't know what you're talking about.
1: Yes, you do, Mr. Parker. You know exactly why I ought to kill you.
3: Kill me?
1: Well, does that surprise you so very much?
3: Well, I don't know what you mean. I can't imagine what's got into you.
1: You only waste time by lying, Mr. Parker. You see, I've met Max and Floyd. You do know them, don't you?
3: What are they? What have they told you about me?
1: They told me enough to make me want to kill you.
3: No. No, you can't. You can't.
1: Why shouldn't I?
3: You'll be caught. You have no reason to kill me.
1: Well, you expected Floyd and Max to murder me.
3: No. No, I didn't. I swear I didn't. All I wanted was a little time. I knew they'd learn their mistake right away.
1: And you knew they'd rectify their mistake by killing me. Or perhaps you hoped they'd kill me and not realize they'd made a mistake. Yeah, that was it, wasn't it?
3: No.
1: That's exactly what you were counting.
3: No. No, I was desperate. But I didn't mean you any real harm. When I came into the shop, I thought I could slip out the back way. And Dover insisted you get the prescription for me. I didn't really think about you, Henry.
1: Yes, I know.
3: You can't gain anything by killing me. Not a thing.
1: I stand to lose my life if I don't.
3: If it's money you want,
1: no.
3: I'll pay you well. I know Dover pays you starvation wages. I'll give you enough so you can leave the bookshop. You won't have to work there again.
1: I don't want your money, Mr. Parker.
3: Don't be a fool. Nobody need ever know about tonight. I'll certainly never tell. $5,000, Henry.
1: Huh.
3: I'll give you $5,000 if you'll simply walk out of here now. $10,000. I have the cash in the house. I can get it for you now.
1: Don't move, Mr. Parker.
3: But if you'll only let me get
1: don't
3: it for
1: move.
3: You... Can't shoot me, Henry. You can't do it. You can't.
1: I think I can, Mr. Parker. Because I must.
3: No. No, Henry. I'm a sick man. You know I'm not well. If you had any mercy, I... No. No. No!
4: Well, Reichman.
1: He's dead.
4: All right, get in the car.
1: But you promised me...
4: I'm still keeping my bargain. I'm making sure you don't get picked up or we're out of this burg.
1: But he's dead. And nobody will know why I ever had anything to do with it.
4: Get in the car, I said. And give Floyd the gun.
1: All right, here you are. Thank you very much.
4: What's so funny?
1: Well, you expect me to mourn the saving of my own life?
4: We can talk about that at the hotel. Let's go, Floyd.
1: Haven't you kept me in this room long enough?
4: Yeah, maybe you're right. Maybe it's time we all got out.
1: Am I free now?
4: You will be when we get to the street. And just remember what I said. Keep your mouth shut about tonight.
1: I will. Nobody should ever know.
4: All right, Floyd. Open the door. Now you, Reichman. Follow Floyd.
3: Hey, wait. What's up?
4: The cop at the end of the hall.
3: What?
4: A cop? I told you, Max, you should have let me take care of him in the first place.
3: I know. Nothing's going right for me since I hit this rotten town.
1: But he's dead. Parker's dead. I don't know anything about any policeman.
4: I didn't think you'd have nerve enough to cross us up, Reichman.
1: But Parker's dead, I tell you.
4: Too bad you can't prove it.
1: But I can. I can prove it.
4: Yeah, maybe you can at that, Floyd. Open the gun.
1: That's it. You see, Oh, no. No. No, don't.
4: What's the matter, Reichman?
1: You've got to believe me.
4: Sure. We'll believe you. Pull the clip out of the gun, Floyd. How about it? Double-crossed us.
1: No. No, he's dead, I tell you.
4: This rod hadn't been fired since I gave it to him.
1: No. Now, wait. Wait, let me explain.
4: Kind of late to explain, Reichman. You made a deal with Parker, didn't you?
1: No, he's dead.
4: Sure, without a shot being fired.
1: Yes.
4: You had him call the cops. And now they're outside. Next, I told you.
1: No, he couldn't have called the police. He was dead.
4: You've turned us in, Reichman, but it's the last double cross you'll pull.
3: Wait a minute, Floyd.
4: Wait, look at the record I've got.
1: No, don't kill us. Please, don't.
5: The announcement I made at the opening of this program is so important, I want to repeat it. 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Be among the first to find out how much fun driving can be with new Signal Ethyl. I repeat, many stations already have it. Others are being supplied as fast as possible. And now, back to the Whistler.

0: Well, Henry, the police broke down that door, but not quite soon enough for you, did they? And as you lie on that police cot, you realize that murder is a pretty rugged business to fool around with. You're dying, Henry. Dying. And all for what? A murder you didn't commit. A misunderstanding. Yes, it was a misunderstanding. You didn't kill Mr. Parker. Well, not with a gun, anyway. But he was dead. Yes, Mac and Floyd found that out at the police station a little later.
1: Look, you got nothing on me. Just because Floyd here loses his head and plugs a guy, you got nothing to hold me on.
2: Take it easy, Max. You were there, and if we can't hang a rap on you as an accomplice, we got plenty of other charges. We've been looking for you a long time, Max.
1: Oh, Floyd, you stupid dope. Why'd you have to go and lose your head? Difference did it make? They had us anyway. Reichman double-crossed us, and Parker phoned the cops. They had us cornered.
2: What are you talking about? Who's Parker?
1: If you didn't know. Mr. Eugene Parker, who tipped you off where we were.
2: Nobody tipped us off where you were.
1: What?
2: And if you mean the Eugene Parker who lives out on Elmhurst Road, he couldn't have tipped us off. He just had a call out there. He's been dead for a couple of hours.
1: Dead?
2: Yeah. Neighbors thought they saw somebody snooping around and got suspicious, so we went out. Found Parker dead. From a heart attack.
1: A heart attack?
2: That's what the coroner says. Looks like he had some sort of a shock. What do you know about it?
1: Nothing. Nothing at all. We must have gotten the name mixed up.
2: Yeah? And what was that about Parker calling us? You thought that was why the patrolman came to your room at the hotel?
3: Well, yes, sir.
2: That cop was coming to tell you you parked your car in a loading zone. In this town, it's a $5 fine. But I guess it's going to cost you two a whole lot more than that.

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4: 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Yes, sirree.
2: And now Lucille Ball with Richard Denning as Liz and George Cooper. Two people who live together and like it. And now let's look in on the Coopers. It's 3 days before Valentine's Day. Well, she's been hinting about it all morning, but George doesn't seem to notice. And now at breakfast, Liz is making one last try by arranging her toast crusts in the form of a heart.
5: George. Hey, George. George, look at my plate.
6: Hmm? Oh, yeah, you should eat those crusts, Liz. They're good for your teeth.
5: That's my romantic husband. George, didn't you notice what shape they're in?
6: Oh, yeah, a triangle.
5: No.
6: A pumpkin?
5: No. George, when two people are in love and are going to get married, what does it affect the most?
6: Oh, don't tell me that's a pocketbook.
5: No, it's a heart. Doesn't that remind you of anything?
6: Oh, yes, I've got to take my liver pills.
5: Oh, why don't you go read your paper? I was trying to remind you that Valentine's Day is coming up.
6: Oh, that's it? Well, you didn't have to remind me.
5: I didn't?
6: No, every ad in the paper is full of it. What a racket.
5: It is not a racket. It's a wonderful romantic holiday, and I like it.
6: You know how it started?
5: Well, St. Valentine was a... No, I don't. Do you?
6: Well, it so happens I do. It seems that years ago there were two kindly old gentlemen who thought love was so wonderful that they set aside a day to honor all sweethearts and lovers. And they called it St. Valentine's Day.
5: Oh, isn't that sweet? Who were they?
6: A candy maker and a florist.
5: George, I suppose you think a department store owner invented Mother so they could have Mother's Day.
6: You know, you may be right.
5: Well, St. Valentine's Day doesn't mean just candy and flowers. It's the spirit of loving that counts. If you really love someone enough, they'll know it without any presents.
6: Are you serious?
5: Yes.
6: Liz, I love you.
5: You mean no presents?
6: Oh, I love you too much.
5: But, George, what's Valentine's Day without candy and flowers?
6: I thought so.
5: You know the real reason I like Valentine's Day?
6: Yeah.
5: Because it's such a good excuse to be all mushy and gushy about you.
6: Yeah? Well, what's your excuse for the other 364 days? You're mushy all the time.
5: Yeah, but on Valentine's Day, I can be mushy and loud. I love you, George!
6: Liz, keep quiet.
5: I love you, George!
6: Liz, stop. What about Katie?
5: Katie loves you too, George!
6: The lady next door.
5: What about the lady next door?
6: Well, she might hear you. Now, simmer down.
5: All right, I'll be quiet.
7: I love you, George.
6: That's better.
7: Do you love me, George?
6: Yes, I do.
7: I'm glad to hear that, George. Anybody want more coffee? No thanks, Katie.
6: No thanks.
7: What are we whispering for?
5: Well, it was just a joke, Katie. We're kidding about Valentine's Day.
8: Kidding? Oh, you should never joke about Valentine's Day. Oh, it's a beautiful occasion.
5: Why, Katie, I think you've got a boyfriend.
8: Well, I have been working on a Valentine poem, and I'm going to give it to...
5: To whom?
8: I'm going to give it to...
3: Is that his first or last name?
8: Oh, Mrs. Cooper, it's for Mr. Dabney, the butcher.
3: Oh, old Heavy Thumb.
6: Is the butcher your boyfriend, Katie?
8: Well, sort of.
6: That explains why we've been able to cut the steaks lately.
8: Well, he isn't exactly my boyfriend, but I've always sort of liked him.
3: Well, you could do worse than Mr. Dabney. He's quite attractive and a very good butcher.
8: Well, some people may have better beef, but his liver is good. And no one has oxtail and pig's feet like his.
6: Say, what's it cost to see him?
8: I do have a problem, though, Mrs. Cooper. I haven't got the nerve to give Mr. Dabney the valentine I wrote to him. Would you go shopping with me today and give it to him for me?
3: Why, sure, Katie. Anything to help out romance.
8: Oh, thank you, Mrs. Cooper. I'll go finish it.
6: Liz, are you going to start playing Cupid again? Now, you know what happens...
3: Now, George, what harm can come from handing him a valentine for Katie? I'll not only help their romance along, but he'll give us better meat. This isn't just an affair of the heart. There are a couple of stomachs mixed up in this, too. Well, give me the valentine. I'll hand it to him.
8: Here.
3: What have you got on this, Katie?
8: Well, I wanted it scented with an odor he'd like.
3: But it's all soggy. What'd you do, soak it in perfume?
8: No, bacon grease.
3: Well, that's romantic. Well, give it to me.
8: I'll be watching from the grocery department.
3: All right. Good morning, Mr. Dabney.
9: Hi, Miss Cooper.
3: How are things in the meat market?
9: Hi, Miss Cooper. What can I do for you today?
3: Well, I didn't come to buy anything today, Mr. Dabney. I'm here on sort of a personal matter. I happen to know that one of your customers thinks you're rather nice.
9: No.
3: Yes. She's been too bashful to tell you, but since this is almost Valentine's Day, she wants you to know she likes you a lot.
9: You know something, Miss Cooper?
3: What?
9: I like you a lot, too.
3: Now, wait a minute. I'm not the one.
9: Still bashful, eh? Oh, you little minx.
3: Just a second, Mr. Dabney. I happen to be speaking for someone else.
9: What's that you're hiding behind your back?
3: How did I get mixed up in this? Here, this'll straighten things out. It's a valentine.
9: Oh, Miss Cooper, I feel like such a heel. I don't have one for you.
3: Now, stop this nonsense.
9: No, wait a minute. I'll cut you a heart-shaped piece of salami.
3: Oh, no. Look, just read this valentine and you'll see what I'm trying to tell you.
9: All right, Liz. Oh, gee, it looks beautiful. And how did you know? My favorite aroma. Swift's Premium.
3: Read the valentine.
9: All right. If you'll be mine, then I'll be thine. You'll set my heart a quiver. Say you'll be my valentine and send 2 pounds of liver.
3: Well, that's a practical thought.
9: Oh, Miss Cooper, this is touching. Did you write this all by your little self?
3: For the last time, no. Look at the signature.
9: Well, it's signed, you bashful redhead.
3: Oh, no! Katie! Oh, she's gone.
9: Oh, don't try to pretend.
3: No. You stay there. You stay right behind that counter.
9: Oh, come here, you bashful redhead.
3: Listen to me. Katie has red hair, too. We're both redheads. She's the one for you.
9: Listen, two houses may have red roofs, but you don't pick the one with the sagging foundation.
3: Well, it's too bad your fish isn't as fresh as you are.
9: Oh, don't try to fight this thing, my little tenderloin. It's bigger than both of us.
3: Now, stop this, Mr. Dabney. What about Katie?
9: She's bigger than both of us, too. Oh, Miss Cooper, I've admired you for years. Each little lamb chop you bought, I personally put the pants on. I feel as though part of me belongs to you.
5: So do I.
9: You feel as though part of me belongs to you?
5: Yes, your thumb. I've paid for it often enough. Goodbye. Oh, it was simply awful, Katie. He came right out of his store and followed me down the block. We'll just have to stop trading there. I could never face that Mr. Dabney again.
8: Oh, I'm sorry, Mrs. Cooper. I shouldn't have gotten panicky and run away.
5: Well, I'm sorry it ruined your romance.
8: Oh, I'll get over it in time. I have a date with the milkman tonight.
5: Well, that's good. Now that we're going to get tough meat again, it'll be nice to have fresh eggs.
8: I left his Valentine in an empty milk bottle.
5: Well, that's romantic. What did you say?
8: I said, I love you, dear. Don't be surprised. Leave 2 quarts of homogenized.
5: Well, listen, Edgar Guest, do me a favor, will you? I've made out a check for Mr. Dabney, and I wish you'd go out and mail it. The sooner I sever connections with that wolf, the better.
8: Yes, ma'am, I will.
5: Here, mail this one, too. This is a Valentine.
8: Why, Mrs. Cooper, who are you sending a Valentine to?
5: To George, of course. I thought it'd sort of be fun for him to get it at the bank. It's a copy of the first Valentine I ever sent to him when I was only 16 years old. Here you are, Katie. Better hurry. They pick up the mail soon.
8: All right. I'll get my coat and go right away.
5: Better wear your gloves. That Valentine's pretty hot.
10: Hi, Liz.
5: George, what are you doing home in the middle of the afternoon?
10: Well,
5: You've been fired.
10: No, I
5: You
10: just...
5: quit.
10: Oh, no.
5: You're sick.
10: No, I feel fine.
5: The bank burned down?
10: No.
5: Isn't that just like a man comes home early and won't give you a word of explanation?
10: Well, give me a chance. Let me get in the house. You talk so much, the breeze keeps blowing me back out the door.
5: All right, come on in.
10: I'm going to Chicago for a couple of days on business, and I have to pack and catch the 4 o'clock train.
5: Oh, good. I'll go with you.
10: No, sorry, honey. Mr. Atterbury has a new rule. No wives along on business trips.
5: Well, he took his wife along on his last trip.
10: That's when he made the rule.
5: Well, I'll go pack for you. Oh, wait a minute, George. You'll be back by Monday, won't you?
10: No.
5: Oh, dear. I'll see you in a minute, George.
10: Hey, where are you going?
5: Down to the mailbox. I have to see a man about a letter.
8: Katie! What's the matter, Mrs. Cooper?
5: Did you mail those letters yet?
8: Yes.
5: Oh, darn it. Has the mailman collected them?
8: No, I don't. Oh, there. He's just opening the mailbox now.
5: You go home, Katie. I'll be back in a few minutes.
8: All right, Mrs. Cooper.
5: Hello.
11: Eh? Oh, hello.
5: How are you today?
11: A lot you care. Never seen you before in my life. If you really want to know, I feel rotten. My rheumatism's acting up.
5: Oh, I'm sorry.
11: No, sure.
5: Are you, picking up the mail?
11: No. I'm a Confederate soldier, and these are messages for General Lee.
5: Well, you don't have to get nasty about it.
11: What do you got on your mind, young lady?
5: It's very simple. There's a letter in that box I want.
11: Oh, tampering with the mail, eh?
5: No, I wrote it myself. There's my letter, that blue one on the top of the pile.
11: Take your hands off that letter.
5: But it's mine. See, it's addressed to my husband, and there's my name in the corner, Liz Cooper, see?
11: Prove it.
5: Well, look at the initials on my purse, L.C.
11: You got to have better proof than initials on a purse.
5: Oh, well, here, here's a snapshot.
11: What about it?
5: Well, see, it's me.
11: Let me see. By golly, it is you. Well, that's proof of... Now, wait a minute. You can't trick me like that.
5: Look, the flap isn't on very tight. Look inside. I'll tell you what's in it.
11: Well, I'll just peek in here.
5: See, it's a Valentine I sent to my husband.
11: It's a Valentine,
5: eh? Yeah.
11: Don't look like... just as I thought. Trying to rob the United States mail. Young lady, you can go to the penitentiary for this.
5: What?
11: There's no Valentine in this envelope at all.
5: There isn't?
11: No, it's a check made out to Mr. Dabney, the butcher.
5: Oh, good heavens. That means Mr. Dabney's getting the Valentine I sent to George. Oh, quick, look for another letter made out to Dabney.
11: Oh, no, these letters are going on their way, legal. ¶¶
2: mailed a valentine to George, but she got it in the wrong envelope. And it's going to Mr. Dabney, the butcher, who already mistakenly thinks that Liz is in love with him. Well, it's early the next morning, and Liz is at Mr. Dabney's waiting to intercept the letter when it comes. In order to make it look like strictly business, Liz has been making purchases every few minutes.
3: Mr. Dabney, I think I better have two more pork chops, please.
12: Miss Cooper, you already bought a roast, 2 pounds of bacon, 3 steaks, 4 lamb chops, 5 veal cutlets, and some liverwurst. I got an idea.
3: What's that?
12: You now have more meat than I do. Why don't you start selling it back to me?
3: Never mind the attempt at humor, Mr. Dabney. By the way, when does your mailman get here?
12: Look, Miss Cooper, Red. You're not fooling anybody pretending to buy meat, making small talk about the mailman, all because you want to be near me. Come on, admit it.
3: Mr. Dabney, I don't like you. I don't like your looks, and I don't like your manner. And I think you're completely revolting.
12: That's right. Make love to me.
3: Oh, thank goodness. Here comes the mailman.
11: Well, good morning, Mr. Dabney. Here's a letter for you.
3: I'll take that.
11: Oh, it's you again. Young lady, you must curb this impulse to grab every blue envelope, you see.
12: That letter's for me.
3: But it's mine. I wrote it. It's got my name on it. There's a valentine inside.
11: That's the same story she told me yesterday.
12: Miss Cooper, you sent me another valentine.
3: I have not. It's all a mistake.
12: That's the same story she told me yesterday.
11: I don't think she's got all her buttons. Mr. Dabney, here's your letter.
3: Over my dead body.
11: Hey, give me that letter. Come back here. Oh, my God. Help, police. He just held up the United States. Help, police.
8: Don't fret, Mrs. Cooper. Everything's going to be all right.
3: But, Katie, how will I ever be able to tell George I was arrested for robbing the United States mails and that he has to appear in court with me tomorrow?
8: That won't be easy.
3: Well, anyway, this is one time I'll have an answer when George says, what's new?
8: Here he comes now. Good luck.
10: Hi, Liz.
3: Hi, dear.
6: Well, what's new?
3: I'm glad you asked that. I'm being sent to Alcatraz.
10: Alcatraz? Liz, you joined a pyramid club.
3: No, let me explain, George. You see, I sent the butcher a valentine by mistake, and since it was already mailed, he wouldn't give it back to me.
10: The butcher?
3: No, the mailman. I waited at the butcher shop until he got there, and when I grabbed the valentine, he called the police.
10: The mailman?
3: No, the butcher. And I tried to explain how it was all a mistake, but he wouldn't listen.
10: The mailman or the butcher?
3: The policeman. Then we all had to go to police court, and he said it was a federal offense and I ought to be ashamed.
10: The mailman, the butcher, or the policeman?
3: The judge. Now, do you understand, George?
10: Perfectly. The butcher sent the mailman a mushy valentine, and the judge will send you to prison if I don't marry the policeman. What's going on here?
3: Oh, keep calm, George. Look, they'll drop the charges if you and I will appear in domestic relations court tomorrow.
10: Domestic relations?
3: I'm a victim of circumstantial evidence, George. The judge wants to make up his mind.
10: About what?
3: Whether I should stay with you or marry Mr. Dabney.
10: Oh, no!
13: All right, the domestic relations court will come to order. Now, Mr. Cooper, if you and Mrs. Cooper will sit on this side of the table.
3: All right, Judge Skinner, but I tell you there
13: please.
3: Is no...
13: Please. And you, Mr. Dabney, over here.
9: Okay, Judge. Hiya, Red.
3: Oh, drop dead.
6: What does he mean, Red?
3: Oh.
13: Please, Mr. Cooper, we must control our feelings. Now, I have studied all the facts in this case kindly supplied to me by Mr. Dabney.
3: Oh, great.
13: And before we start, I want you all to realize that there is no problem too big to solve. Into every life, a little rain must fall. Every cloud must have a silver lining, and it is always darkest before the dawn.
3: Well, now that we've had the weather report, let's get on with the case.
13: Please. Mrs. Cooper, I want to start this hearing with an open mind, bearing no prejudice towards either party.
3: Uh-huh.
13: Now, when did you first realize you were in love with Mr. Dabney?
3: Wait a minute. I'm not in love with Mr. Dabney.
12: Ha! She finds me irresistible. She wrote me two valentines. She hung around the store all morning.
5: That wasn't because I was in love with you. I was waiting for the mailman.
13: Please. One grimy amour at a time.
10: Look, Judge, this is all a mix-up. I know how the whole thing happened.
13: Please, please, Mr. Cooper, no tears. Don't talk if it hurts. Let me review it for you. I'll recreate the scene. You, Mrs. Cooper, the bored, indifferent housewife, tired of your drab, humdrum life, just waiting for an opportunity to break away from it all. And then one day your husband announces he must leave town. And you realize this is your chance, your opportunity to escape from this colorless, unimaginative man.
10: Now, just a minute.
5: Don't stop him, George. I want to see how this comes out.
10: Oh, this is a lot of nonsense. There's no basis for the whole business.
13: Are you forgetting this valentine your wife wrote to her lover?
10: No, oh, she wrote that to me.
13: Oh, Mr. Cooper, you're a hard loser. Mrs. Cooper, I suggest you read the valentine.
5: All right. Dear sweetheart.
12: That's me.
10: That's me.
13: Please. The way this woman operates, it could be me. Continue. Continue, Mrs. Cooper.
5: Thank you. Dear sweetheart, I'm under your spell. I love you more than tongue can tell.
12: Uh-huh, tongue. 59 cents a pound.
13: A good point, Mr. Dabney. Continue, Mrs. Cooper.
5: Thank you. My lover, I have this to say. I care for you in the very worst way.
12: That ought to prove it. Love or worst.
10: Oh, that's just coincidence. She wrote this to her husband, not to her butcher.
13: I must say, she writes a valentine with a lot of meat in it. Continue.
5: My love for you is not a phony. This valentine is... no baloney.
12: That proves it.
13: It certainly does.
5: Well, George, it's been nice knowing you. If you ever need any meat, come and see us.
10: Now, just a minute. You're not going to get away with this. I love Liz. I've been married to her for 10 years. And no judge or butcher or anyone else in the world is going to take her away from me without a fight.
5: Why, George.
10: You understand?
13: I'll now hand down my decision. I award the custody of Mrs. Cooper to Mr. Cooper.
5: Hooray! You've got my custody!
12: Hey, what's a big idea, Judge?
13: Well, Mr. Dabney, I think Mrs. Cooper is in love with you. But we must think of Mr. Cooper. When I give a man a chance to get rid of his wife after 10 years of marriage and he doesn't take it, he's in bad shape. He needs someone to look after him. Case dismissed.
10: Liz, I hope this will be a lesson to you. Now, see what can happen when you start messing around in other people's affairs?
5: Yes, George.
10: Now, this might really have been nasty and gotten spread all over the papers.
5: Oh, wouldn't that have been terrible?
13: Quiet, please. I must have quiet. You have been listening to your daily radio session in kindly Judge Skinner's Domestic Relations Court. With us today...
5: Oh, no, George, this whole thing's been on the air.

You have been listening to My Favorite Husband, starring Lucille Ball with Richard Denning, and based on characters created by Isabel Scott Rorick. Tonight's program was produced and directed by Jess Oppenheimer, who wrote the script with Madeline Pugh and Bob Carroll Jr. Original music was composed by Marlon Skiles and conducted by Wilbur Hatch. The part of Katie the Maid was played by Ruth Parrott. Lucille Ball will soon be seen in the Paramount picture Sorrowful Jones. Be sure to listen to Lucille Ball in My Favorite Husband next week. Bob Lamon speaking. This is CBS, the Columbia Broadcasting System.

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1: Frontier Town, the saga of the Roaring West. Frontier Town. El Paso, Cheyenne, Calgary, Tombstone. Frontier Town. Here is the adventurous story of the early West, the tamed and the untamed. From the Pecos to Powder River, Dodge City to Poker Flat, these are the towns they fought to live in and lived to fight for. Teeming crucibles of pioneer freedom. Frontier!

0: Say, I've just been wondering. Wondering how many people realize the power of the printed word. Of course, maybe you're wondering, too. Maybe you're wondering how come a frontier town lawyer like me, Chad Remington, should feel he's entitled to get up on a soapbox about the printed word, newspapers, and the power of public opinion. Well, like all lawyers, perhaps I'd better present my brief and see if I can't convince you just how important newspapers can be to a raw, tough territory like the frontier. Not too long ago, I received one of those infrequent telegrams signed by an old friend of my father's, Ike McAuliffe, who prints and publishes the greatest little newspaper in our part of the country, The Independent. Ike told me he was in trouble, intimating bad trouble. Trouble that might need the advice of a lawyer, and I gathered a good deal more. So, mustering out that ex-medicine man, Cherokee O'Bannon, who runs the livery stable over which I have my tiny office, we started out for the toughest, most rowdy, and largest town any place west of Abilene, Dobie City, on two of the least spavined horses from Cherokee Stable.
1: Chad, my fat brain barrister, would you be so kind as to answer a question for me?
0: Now, look here, O'Bannon. If it's anything to do with stopping at a barrel house before we get to Dobie City, the answer is a definite no.
1: And you may be an attorney, my boy, but you're certainly not a mind reader. First off, should I choose to titillate my tonsils, I have a small flask of my genuine Cherokee Indian rattlesnake oil with me. Second, that was not the question I was about to...
2: Whoa, rein up, Cherokee.
1: Compounded corruption was that?
0: Well, it wasn't a bee or a blue-tailed fly. And I think if you'll look to your left and see the gentleman who's approaching us with a Winchester in his hands, you'll have your answer.
1: To my... Billy Blue Blazes, Chad. That is what is known in circles I no longer frequent as one tough-looking varmint.
0: If you're just out for some target practice, mister, you got two more shots coming. They're three for a nickel.
3: I haven't had to practice with this rifle for 25 years. I can hit any target I aim at any time.
0: Well, then I take it your shot wasn't meant to hit either one of us, but was just a friendly little greeting, huh?
3: You might say it was friendly, because I'm here to give you some very friendly advice. Turn them cayuses around and head back where you come from.
1: Have you the audacity to stand there and think that you own this country?
3: Partner, I don't have to think. I know what I'm talking about, and I'm telling you to slope.
0: Well, I've found you can argue with a judge and argue with a jury, but you never get very far arguing with a Winchester that's aimed right at you.
1: Dad, you mean to say that you're going to let this barrel-chested behemoth dictate to us?
0: No, Cherokee, I mean I'm going to see that that rifle barrel gets pointed some other...
1: That was his story. You bulldog him like a yearling calf.
0: Friends, you better let go of that rifle before something snaps.
4: You blasted...
0: Now, get up on your feet.
3: Remington, now you are in trouble.
0: Remington? You hear that, Cherokee? This wasn't an accident. He was waiting for us.
3: You try going on to Dobie City, and you'll find other people waiting for you. The doctor and the undertaker.
1: I'm afraid we won't need either one of them. I carry our embalming fluid right along with me.
0: Who sent you out here? Who put you up to this? Well?
1: Certainly sounds as dumb as he looks.
0: I'm waiting for an answer.
3: And you got an awful long wait coming, because I ain't...
1: Chad, look out!
3: You
1: Excellent, Chad. Just proves the validity of the old saying. The bigger they are, the harder they fall.
0: Cherokee, I think we'd all be better off if you lend me a hand and help tie this critter up. I'd like a few hours in Dobie City before he gets back and reports to whoever it is that doesn't want us there. It didn't take us long to get to Dobie City after that and to find Ike McAuliffe in the office of the Independent. Ike's story was a strange one. Strange and mostly baffling.
5: Chad, I know it doesn't make any sense, but that's the way it is. This other newspaper, this new one, isn't too far from putting me completely out of business.
1: Kauf, I can't understand how this other paper... What's his name again?
5: The Dobie Democrat.
1: I can't understand how the owner not only can get these news items that you say are yours exclusively, but after getting them, how he gets them printed and his paper published before you do.
0: If Ike knew the answer to that, Cherokee, I'm sure he wouldn't have telegraphed to me.
5: Now, take the cattle prices that I supply every week. I started that several years ago, and it's a costly proposition. However, in cattle country like this, it's a real service to my readers to know what the prices are in Omaha, Kansas City, and the other big markets.
0: Mm-hmm. Certainly is. Tells the ranchers where they can drive or shift to get the most money for their stock.
1: But how do you get these prices, Mr. McCauley?
5: Well, I have six men, one in each of the six large stockyard centers. And each Thursday night, they telegraph me the prevailing prices at the close of business for the week.
0: And your competitor, this other paper, gets the same information at no expense at all?
5: And gets it published and on the street from 6 to 12 hours before I do. Chad, I'm telling you, the way my circulation is falling off, I can't stay in business another 2 months.
0: Hmm. Who owns or runs the other paper, Ike?
5: A fellow by the name of Jason, who moved in here only recently. And if the rate he's going, we'll end up controlling practically everything around here by the simple device of influencing public opinion any way he wants it to go.
1: Well, obviously, he tried to influence us not to come into Dobie City. And it wasn't very public. That was quite personal.
0: Yeah, there's something very personal about a Winchester that's pointed right at you. Ike, the obvious answer seems to be that this Jason, whoever he is either paying for or stealing the information from someone who works for you.
5: And I sure doubt that.
0: You do? Why?
5: Well, first, I have only two people working for me, and I trust them implicitly. And second, how could Jason get the information out of my composing room and still get his paper out half a day before mine?
0: Yeah, that does seem to be a stumbling block. But let's get back to the people who work for you first. Who are they?
5: Well, my printer, Foley, he's been with me almost since I started publishing. And the only other help I have is my brother's daughter, Nellie, my niece.
1: Oh, a niece, eh? Young and attractive, you've no doubt?
5: Yes, Nellie's only 23, and she's real pretty. I brought her in here when my brother died. All he left her was debts.
0: How did that happen, Ike? I mean, you've always been reasonably well-to-do. Matter of fact, don't I remember your brother having been a partner of yours?
5: And he was, until he started drinking and gambling. I warned him about it for years. Then, finally, I had to let him go. Bought him out. But when Jim died, I felt the thing to do was to take care of Nellie. Mm-hmm.
0: Are you willing to try a little experiment, Ike? This being Thursday, it's the day you get your telegrams from your stockyard correspondents, isn't it?
5: Yes, the wire should be coming in any time now.
0: Well, then, what I'd like to do after the telegrams get in is to change the prices before you turn them over to Nellie or Foley, or whoever it is that takes charge of them.
1: Change the prices?
0: That's right. And if there is a leak here, Jason will get the wrong information and print it in his paper, which won't do him any good, and will prove to us that the leak is here somewhere in this building.
5: Well, I didn't telegraph you not to take your advice, Chad. So, if that's what you want to do, I'll string along with you.
0: About an hour later, having hidden the telegrams with the real prices safely, we went back into the composing room and met Foley and Nellie.
5: Now, let's see if we can't get this set up and on the street this time before the Democrat comes out.
4: Uncle Ike, I know you think that Mr. Jason is stealing this cattle price information from you somehow, but I don't think he's the kind of man who'd do it.
0: Oh, really, Nellie? You know Mr. Jason?
4: Well, I've met him. He seems nice, real nice. And anyhow, why shouldn't he have his own men send him the prices just the way you're doing it, Uncle Ike?
5: For the pure and simple reason that, well, he wouldn't spend a plug nickel if he could get it for nothing.
6: Yeah, that's the way I feel about him.
0: Well, then you know Jason, too, eh, Foley?
6: Well, I don't actually know him. I mean, I've seen him like everybody else in Dobie City has. You can't miss him. Big 10-gallon white hat, checkered vest, boots embroidered with gold threads, smoking big cigars. No, sir, any money that one spends, he spends on show.
1: From your description, Foley, Mr. Jason sounds like he'd make a very successful medicine man.
0: Well, if we stand here flapping our jaws, the Independent never will get printed. So what do you say we go about our business and leave the newspaper to those who know about it? Huh? As soon as a reasonable time had elapsed, I left Cherokee at the hotel and walked down to the office of the Dobie City Democrat. I wanted to get my hands on a copy of their paper. I walked in and up to the counter. There was a man seated at the desk with his back toward me, engrossed in what he was writing. From the loud plaid shirt, I gathered it was Jason himself. There was a small stack of newly printed papers on the counter, and as long as the man in the office hadn't noticed me, I picked one up. There were the out-of-town cattle market prices in a box on the front page. But not the false prices we'd turned over to Nellie and Foley. The actual prices that had been telegraphed in. This was quite a shock. Only the first shock I got in that few moments. Because just then the man turned around, got up, and walked over to the counter.
7: Yes, sir. Is there something... Well, Chad. Chad Remington.
0: Chip, what are you doing here?
7: Where would you expect the owner of the paper to be if not in his office?
0: Wait, you're Jason, the owner of the Democrat?
7: Mm-hmm, one and the same. And if the new name of Jason bothers you, a numerologist told me to change it. Said that's why I never made a successful lawyer like you.
0: You never even finished studying law.
7: Yeah, I know, but my clients didn't. Well, what brings you in here, Chad?
0: I came in to have a little talk with the owner of the paper. Now that I know it's you, I realize talking isn't going to do much good. Because as in the old days, Chip, we're again on the opposite sides of the fence. I got a feeling that before I'm through in Dobie City, I'm going to bust down that fence and wrap the rails right around your stubborn head.
7: Oh, is that so? Well, Chad, if you think you can do it, go right ahead and try.

0: right around your stubborn head.
1: Oh, is that so? Well, Chad, if you think you can do it, go right ahead and try. Yeah, you just try and see where it gets you. Because I think it'll only get you stretched out right up in Boot Hill.
2: We'll return to the second act of Five Gun Final, our exciting frontier town adventure, in just a few moments.

0: And now, Frontier Town.
1: I found it pretty difficult to explain the genuine feeling of shock I suffered in finding Chip, the owner of the opposition paper. Not only did it make the job a little distasteful, but, well, knowing Chip, I knew he was slick and smooth and capable. Of course, that was only part of my frustration. The other part was finding the little scheme I'd devised of changing the prices. It meant nothing. And that Chip Jason's paper had the true and accurate cattle prices neatly boxed on page one. My first impulse was to walk out of the office with the half-meant warning I'd given Chip and let it go at that. But I couldn't quite bring myself to it. I hadn't seen him in about 10 years. Not only was there a lot I wanted to say to him, but a lot I wanted him to remember.
2: You ought to sell your Blackstone and Law Library and go into the publishing business too, Chad. You can have the men who make the laws. When you're a newspaper publisher, you're the man who makes the men who make the laws.
1: You haven't changed a bit, have you?
2: No, praises be. That is, I've gotten a little smarter, I think. My philosophy of life is actually just what it was when we were studying law together.
1: Yeah, I remember. That's how you got your nickname, too. Chipper. Nothing ever bothered you, not even your conscience.
2: How could my conscience bother me? I never had one.
1: No, I guess not, or else you couldn't do things like this. Publish these stockyard quotations.
2: Why, those quotations are the backbone of my success, a real public service to my readership.
1: I wouldn't care if you bought the news.
2: Oh, but I do. I'd pay a good price to get that cattle information.
1: Don't lie to me, Chip.
2: I'm not lying. I don't like to be called a liar.
1: No real man does.
2: You keep that up and you'll find out how real a man I am.
1: You're the last man in the world I'd want to look at over the barrel of this. But if it comes to a showdown, well...
2: You'd be making a mistake, Chad. I'm a pretty influential gent in this community. Too influential to trifle with.
1: But not quite influential enough to make me quit this case.
2: That's up to you. Entirely. Especially if McAuliffe has enough money left to pay your fee.
1: I'm not worried about my fee.
2: Well, if the old man does run out of cash, he's still got that niece left. You know what I mean. You better get out of here, Remington. Get out, and fast.
1: And you better learn to talk like a gentleman if you remember how.
2: Goodbye, Chad.
1: Let's just make it hostile, Waco. And in case you don't remember, that means goodbye for now, but I will be seeing you again.
3: Life of me, Chad, I can't understand why you've got me chained to this hotel porch when we could be across the street in one of those places of entertainment.
1: I told you before, O'Bannon, I got some thinking to do. A lot of thinking.
3: He told me that what's-his-name was no good when you knew him years ago.
1: Well, it isn't that Chip's just no good, but... Hell, he's always felt that a man doesn't have to work for a living. Just work enough to get a little money, and then that money will bring power.
3: I hope you're not going to let this... Your former friendship with this gentleman deter you from trying to clean this up.
1: You ought to know me better than that. How can you clean something up when you don't know where he's getting the information? I thought surely that changing the figures in the telegrams today would...
3: Well, go on, go ahead.
1: Cherokee, look, across the street.
3: Across the... Well, I'll be blamed. Isn't that Nellie, Ike McAuliffe's niece?
1: Sure is. And the gentleman she's with, who's holding her arm so closely, is

0: Come on, Cherokee. We're going to follow those two, and after Chip takes her home, we're having a little talk with Miss Nellie. A mighty serious talk.
1: I don't care what you say. Chip Jason's been the only person who's been decent to me ever since I've gone to work in this town.
2: My dear Miss Nellie, you mean to stand there with your sweet little face looking angry? Tell me you think it's wise to consort with someone like this Chip Jason after all your Uncle Ike has done for you?
1: Uncle Ike? The only thing he's done for me is to make me work for the money which really belonged to my father anyhow.
0: Doggone it, Nellie, you shouldn't even think things like that, let alone say them.
1: What right have you got to tell me what to do? Uncle Ike or not, what I do with my life after I get through working for that $12 a week he so magnanimously pays me is my own business.
0: No one's life is their own business, Nellie, particularly when there's a sharpshooter like Chip Jason involved. Now, if you...
1: Leave me alone. Do you hear me? Leave me alone.
2: That girl got a temper.
0: She certainly didn't want to talk about it, did she?
2: But you, if you were selling your uncle out?
0: Now, look, you old charlatan, there's not one shred of proof that she's selling out anybody. If she happens to be, at least she's admitted her motive. Somehow she seems to be very bitter about Ike being forced to buy out her father.
2: Well, then...
0: If Jason is getting the information from Ike's composing room, it still leaves Mr. Foley to check up on, if we want to be positive.
2: Foley? How do you propose to do that?
0: I got a very unintelligent idea.
2: Oh?
0: That you're going to like it.
2: Am I?
0: If Mr. Foley's like any of the printers I've ever known, then he's in one of the five saloons in town drinking.
2: Why didn't I become a printer?
0: So I'm going to advance you $10 and turn you loose to find Foley and buy him some drinks.
2: Hallelujah! Tonsils, curb your impatience. Sucker is at hand.
0: I said to buy drinks for Mr. Foley. You've got to abstain yourself so you'll be able to pump Foley for whatever information you can get out of him.
2: That, sir, is not only placing Satan behind me, but in front of me and all around me. And hero that I am, I'm no man to fight off eight, Satan.
0: Now, you better do as I tell you, Cherokee, because if you start imbibing, your head will be so big in the morning, I'll have no trouble hitting it with both of these fists. Now, go on, and don't drink anything but the chasers.
2: Bartender, two more to save. Now, what was that you were saying again, Mr. Foley?
3: Huh? No, I wasn't saying nothing, except he's chewing. Here's mud in your eye.
2: Down the old... water.
3: You want some water? Oh, here, we'll take mine.
2: Okay? No, thank you. I have poor water.
3: Oh, now that ain't healthy. Water's good for you.
2: Water may be good for the average person, Mr. Foley, but I happen to be a man of iron. Water makes me rust. Now, what was that you were saying again? Something about good old Ike?
3: Here's good old Ike. As fine a man as ever run a newspaper. And the finest man I've ever worked for. Now, let's have one on me, O'Bannon.
2: No, I don't think so, Mr. Foley. If it's all the same to you, I'll be going over to my hotel and floating to bed. Water. I abhor this stuff.
0: I may be amused now, but I certainly wasn't then. In the first place, it was a little disconcerting to learn that Foley loved Ike like a father and had no motive for selling him out to Chip Jason. And second, after six glasses of water and five drinks of good bourbon slyly spilled in the brass receptacle at the bar, Cherokee was no man to share a hotel room with. You know what they say about a woman spurned? Well, Cherokee had a fury that was much worse.
2: And something else, Mr. Remington. Just for what you made me submit to... Starting the first of the month, I'm raising your rent $5.
0: Oh, go on, you old fraud. That sublime sense of self-sacrifice you're enjoying is making you feel so holy that even a teetotaler like me can't stand you around.
2: I should get Satan behind you and help him push.
0: Now, are you sure that's all Foley said?
2: I have never been more cold sober in my life. And I assure you, I've repeated every word he said verbatim. And since my brain is clear as it is, I'll save you a lot of trouble by telling you that there's no doubt Nellie is selling out her uncle.
0: Now, I'm sorry, Cherokee, but while you were wrestling with Satan, I concluded it can't be Nellie.
2: It can't be?
0: Nope. 30 minutes after we gave Nellie the cattle prices to set up, Chip's paper was printed with the accurate information. There's only one way that could have happened. That Chip had access to the telegrams before Ike got them.
2: Can this be possible?
0: Well, we'll soon find out. Because in your precarious sober state, you're taking a horse and riding over to Acacia Springs.
2: Acacia Springs?
0: Acacia Springs. And you're going right to the Western Union office and send a telegram from there stating that there's been a flood which has closed Doeskin Pass and that any ranchers wanting to drive their cattle to the railroad had better pick another route.
2: But what do you expect to accomplish by that kind of a telegram filled with misinformation?
0: I expect to wind this thing up by tomorrow and get back home where I won't have to occupy a room with you moaning like the ancient mariner. Now go on, Cherokee. Get going. Chip Jason couldn't wait for his regular edition. He came out with a special edition with a banner line in 72-point type announcing the flash flood that had closed Doeskin Pass. 5 minutes after the paper hit the street, the town marshal had arrested the local telegraph operator. And armed only with his confession, I set out to pay one more call on my old friend Chip.
4: Where I get my news is my business, Chan.
0: Chip, you're in for a big disappointment. Because the only real news in Dobie City right now is this headline in the Independent. Here.
4: Publisher Jason arrested for fraud. Are you loco? This is an out-and-out lie.
0: Oh, then I suppose this is, too. This confession from the telegraph operator that he'd been taking money from you to give you all news information that came over the Western Union wires.
4: Why, that's a lot of... You were pretty smart, weren't you, Chad?
0: And so were you, playing up to Nellie McAuliffe and taking her out in public to make it appear that she was giving you the information. That was pretty slick, too.
4: I should have known you'd have figured that. But there's only one thing wrong with this headline, Chad. They haven't arrested me yet, and they're not going to.
0: You're right about that. They aren't going to arrest you. I am. And I'm placed... Chip, leave that gun alone. Sorry you made me do that, Chip. You went for your gun first.
5: I know you're aiming to be bad. You said you were going to wrap that fence rail right around my head. The only thing you hit were my stomach and shoulder.

0: made you suspect the Western Union operator, Chad?
1: I was bothered about how Chip got the news so far in advance of the time when Ike got the telegrams. But what cinched it in my mind was remembering what happened to us the other day on the way to Dolby City.
0: You mean about that gun-toter who tried to warn us to go back home?
1: Exactly. Since Ike sent me a telegram asking me to come over, someone must have had access to the wire.
0: Of course. Why didn't I think of that?
1: Because you were too busy wrestling with Satan.
0: Well, now that it's all over, I suppose there's no harm in telling you that I wrestled with him and won the bout. But I did it with a little trick.
1: Oh, so what trick was that?
0: Well, Satan got me down once and knocked the wind out of me. Knowing I needed some stimulation to win the bout, I took 3 small slugs of bourbon while he wasn't looking. Then I got up and threw him horns, hoofs over hoofs, and right out of the ring.
1: What? The dickens you did.
0: The devil I didn't.

Frontier Town, starring Tex Chandler and featuring Wade Crosby, is a Bruce Ells production. Story and direction by Paul Franklin. Music written and played by Ivan Dittmar. Be sure to be with us again same time next week for another fine action-adventure story with your favorite young Western star, Tex Chandler. And now this is Bill Foreman to tell you that Frontier Town came to you from Hollywood.

0: Oh, come in, Smithers. What is it? Speak up, boy. Orange juice.
1: No, sir. New Kellogg's Rise and Shine.
0: Hey, fiendish.
1: And look at this, sir.
0: No peel, no pips, and it's got vitamin C. Well, Smithers, I suppose this is it.
1: What are you doing, sir?
0: Thank you, Governor. Wife and three pips to support. Thank you.
2: New Kellogg's Rise and Shine. Now tastes as good as orange juice.
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0: 31 and a half, 32, 33, 35, 40, and 10 is 50, and 50 is a pound. 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

Tonight's unsolved mystery is laid in that land of many mysteries, India, where squalor and wealth, side by side, bow the head and bend the knee to strange gods. India, where every bazaar, every temple, every compound has its fakir or holy man, a sort of privileged beggar whom white men and black alike fear more than they admit.

0: The scene is the United Services Club in Simla. Officers in their stiffly starched tropical mess dress sit around the veranda cooling off under a waving punka, while barefooted native servants carry trays of glasses which resound to the musical and appetizing tinkle of cubes of ice.
1: By Jove, Colonel, I'll say this for India. You certainly know how to make yourself comfortable.
2: We have to, Buckley. If we didn't, we wouldn't be able to stick it out in the hot season. But tell me, Buckley, what exactly did you mean when you said, I'll say this for India?
1: Oh, nothing in particular, Colonel. Of course, you fellows don't realize it. But you're always prefacing a remark or following it with, but this is India.
2: Well,
1: I mean it's all right to stuff the folks back home with all the tommy rot about India's lure and India's mystery, and it couldn't happen anyplace else but India. But after all, you know, the natives here are just ordinary human beings, no different from anyplace else.
2: Now, listen, Buckley. You've been out here exactly 4 months now. You will, if you're wise, never curse a native, never laugh at his fears, never ridicule his ideas. And above all, don't try to show your superiority by trying to expose one of their fakirs.
1: You actually mean, Colonel, that you believe in their superstitious bunk?
2: Listen, Buckley, I like you. Pull your chair over this way a little, and I'll tell you something. A good number of years ago, I was promoted to captain. I had 3 months' leave in England. I was young, very proud of my captain's pips. I fell in love with every pretty girl I saw back home. Well, I fell hard for a school day sweetheart. We were married, and Dorothy and I sailed on the P&O. Had a marvelous trip. Landed at Bombay, and I found orders waiting for me to proceed on duty at Bangalore. I wired Lal Singh, my bearer, and told him to get everything ready. Caught the train, and just at dusk, we pulled up at my quarters.
3: Greetings, Captain Sahib.
2: Cheerio, Lal Singh. Lal Singh, here's the new men's side.
3: The servant is honored.
2: And this, darling, is what we call the living room. And in there, behind the bead curtain, in the combination smoking room, den library, card room, and general sort of get-together place.
4: Books, and more books. I'm going to spend hours in there when you're on duty. Oh, and a complete set of Kipling.
2: Yes, and anything you want that isn't there, why, just ask for it. Why, Dorothy, what's wrong?
4: Oh, Georgia, I'm afraid. Something came over me.
2: What?
4: I don't know. It seemed as if someone were trying to compel me to do something. I grew cold all over. Afraid. Look, George. Who's that out there in the compound in front of that clump of tamarisk?
2: Where? Oh, the old fakir. He hangs around here quite a bit. Harmless old fellow.
4: Send him away. He's doing this to me. I know he is.
2: Oh, my dear, you're tired.
4: Please, George, send him away. I can't stand to even see him.
2: But, Dorothy, I can't do that. I can't send him away.
4: Why can't you? Why can't you tell someone to get off your own ground?
2: Well, it's a little bit hard to understand, Dorothy, for a stranger here. But one doesn't order fakirs to do anything. The natives would be offended. It might incur some of the natives' dislike.
4: You care more for that than my fear of him?
2: Now, my dear, listen to reason. We're in India now, not jolly old England, you know. And we must do things according to the country.
4: And telling a dirty, smelly native to get off your own property is against the custom of the country, is it?
2: By Jove, yes, you know. It really isn't done, don't you see? Yes, sir? Oh, yes, sir. Oh, too bad. Why, yes, of course. Just as soon as I can slip into service, dogs. Why, yes, sir. Righto. No, I won't bother to change. Old Tubby's down with a touch of fever. I'd have to take guard duty tonight. Lal Singh?
3: Yes, Sahib.
2: Sword and service cap.
4: Oh, George, I don't want to be left alone.
2: Oh, but you're not alone, my dear. There's Lal Singh and Ahmed is in the compound, and the bestie and the water carrier sleeps all night on the veranda.
4: I wish you didn't have to go.
2: Oh, you've got to help out when a chap goes down with fever, don't you know? Might be my turn someday. Oh, cheerio.
4: Goodbye. Oh, let me see. Oh, here's Kipling's at the end of the passage. Whew, that ought to be a good test for nerves.
3: And I'm...
4: Yes, Lal Singh. Oh, you, the fakir. What do you want? Get out. You've no right coming into this room.
3: The mem sahib does not like old Rassam.
4: No, I don't. I don't want you near me. Now go on. I'll call Lal Singh.
3: Lal Singh. A simple child. He would not dare enter the room while Rassam Beg is present.
4: Will you please go?
3: When the mem sahib has given to me the thing which I desire.
4: What do you want? I'll give you anything to get you out of here.
3: Rassam Beg wants so little. One strand of the mem sahib's hair. No more.
4: One strand of my hair? What on earth for?
3: The mem sahib would not understand. It is for a charm for my nephew who is in the ill country and very sick.
4: All right, I'll give you a sand in my hair. Go out on the veranda. I'll bring it.
3: The mem sahib is very kind. Old Assam will not forget. I wait on the veranda.
4: I'm not being kind. I'm doing it to get rid of you. Ridiculous idea. Sand in my hair. I'd like to make a fool of him and his charms. And I can, too. That Chinese rug. It's made of hairs almost the identical color of mine. I'll get a stand in. Here. Here's your stand of hair.
3: Oh, there are some. Thank you, Mem Sahib. And now for the present, goodbye.
5: Goodbye.
4: Oh, thank goodness he's gone. I wonder where Lal Singh can be. Why didn't they keep that fakir out of the bungalow? Lal Singh? No answer. What can have happened? Lal Singh! Lal Singh, where are you? Something's wrong, I know it is. Lal Singh! Everything's going wrong, turning black. The clock is grinning at me. The hands are spinning so fast, it makes me dizzy. Dizzy.
2: Come on, Lal Singh. Dorothy. Dorothy, where are you? Oh, good Lord, she's fainted. Here, Lal Singh, help me.
1: Lift her on to wicker coat, Sahib. That is the way, yes.
4: Oh, what happened? Where am I? Oh, George, don't leave me.
2: You're all right, Dorothy. Tell me if you can. What happened?
4: Why did you come back?
2: Lal Singh ran down to the barracks for me when he saw the fakir come onto the veranda.
4: Why didn't this chain help me?
2: He couldn't raise his hand against the fakir, my dear. But never mind. Tell me what happened.
4: That fakir came in here. He wouldn't leave till I gave him a strand of my hair.
2: You gave him one?
4: No, I didn't. I fooled him. I gave him a strand from that Chinese rug in the other room.
2: Oh, that's the stuff, darling. That's sticking on your feet.
4: But what could he want with a strand of my hair?
2: I don't know, but this I do know. When I lay hands on him...
4: What about the natives, my dear? You can't even touch a fakir, you know.
2: Can't I? You just wait and see whether I can.
4: What's this?
2: It's all right, my dear. Something in the back room fell down.
4: But I know it isn't all right. I've got that horrible feeling again.
2: Sahib!
4: Look at the passage. Something moving, rising, the twisting shadow.
2: Keep your head. I got my gun now. Don't say it when I fire. Sahib!
4: Sahib! He didn't touch it.
2: But I know I hit it. Good Lord, it's dancing out on the veranda. It's a Chinese rug.
4: Right through the mosquito curtain.
2: Hey, come on, sit by me. Lal Singh.
6: Yes, Sahib.
2: And then, hurry, jelly.
6: What about that, Sahib?
2: Look there, it is on the ground, just in front of the tamarisk, rising on the ground. Joe's in love with that one.
6: Here it is, Sahib.
4: I can't believe it. It's impossible.
2: Oh, no, my dear, not impossible, not impossible. It is.
1: The Chinese rug, Sahib. Two bullet holes in it. It saved Imam Sahib's life.
2: Yes, Lal, the Chinese rug. And it saved more than the Mem Sahib's life.
1: Well, that is an amazing story.
2: That, Major, happened to Dorothy and me. We never talk of it. But you see, old chap, I never sneer at native beliefs.
7: But, Colonel, you didn't finish your story.
2: What do you mean?
7: What about the fakir? Did you horsewhip him?
2: I didn't have to.
7: No?
2: No. Next morning, Lal Singh came and got me. We went out into the compound, and there, right in front of that clump of tamarisk, wrapped in the strangling folds of the Chinese rug, lay the old fakir, dead.
0: Out of deference to people who are still alive, character names in these unsolved mysteries have been changed. Inasmuch as any solution must of necessity be supposition, liberties of time, place, and character exist in the solution that will be presented after you have heard from your sponsor.

0: Ladies and gentlemen, the solution for which you have been waiting.
1: But tell me, Colonel, didn't you ever try to find out how such a thing could be possible?
0: You understand, of course, that workers in black magic, whether they be in Haiti, Africa, or India, believe there's something personal, a strand of hair, fingernail clipping, and such like, are an essential ingredient of the formula of their black art.
1: And your wife, Dorothy, in taking a strand of hair from the Chinese rug and giving that to the fakir, prevented his powers from controlling her.
0: Exactly. All the concentration, all the pent-up fury, the hatred and diabolical cunning of the fakir was leveled at the object most closely connected with that strand of hair.
1: I can understand that. And I can understand, since you say it is so, that the fakir might have done harm to Dorothy, who was a living being. But that such power could really affect a thing like a rug is something else again.
0: Scientists are divided in their opinion as to how such things are possible. But here, let me show you a brief quotation from the Encyclopedia Britannica. Physical phenomena can be grouped under two main heads. Telekinesis, or the movement of objects at a distance, other than by ordinary physical means, and teleplasmy, or the extrusion from the body of the medium of a substance sometimes amorphous, sometimes resembling portions of the human body or even complete figures. Phenomena of both these kinds have long been familiar. I end the quotation.
1: Then telekinesis, the movement of an object, is recognized by scientists as being possible?
0: Decidedly so. And I can assure you that if you live in India long enough, you will see more than one demonstration of the power of concentrated mind over purely inanimate matter.
1: Thank you, Colonel. But after hearing your story, I really don't believe that I want to.

0: Hey, do you know something? If you stop eating Birdseye beef burgers and eat these cheap ones...
1: Alright.
0: You'll save Mum enough money to buy me a Leeds United tracksuit.
1: Fantastic.
0: I mean, they look the same, don't they?
1: Might look the same, but they don't taste the same.
0: You can't tell the difference.
1: Well, I can. The cheap one's yours.
2: Birdseye. Somehow other beef burgers just don't taste the same.
3: You know how much dogs love fresh meat? 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
1: Charming lad, I know him well.
2: Oh, that's me.
1: Well, here I am again with $1,500 for one of our couples. George, who's first?
0: Well, Groucho, we have a man with an interesting story for you. He's Mr. James Murphy, and his partner is a special guest, Miss Stella Walsh. So, folks, would you come in, please, and meet Groucho Marx.
1: Welcome for the DeSoto Plymouth Dealer. Say the secret word, and you'll divide $100. It's a common word, something you always have with you. Stella Walsh, eh? One of the greatest women athletes of our time. Female Bob Mathias. It's an honor to have you here, Stella. You too, Mr. Murphy. It's an honor to have you here.
3: Thank you, sir.
1: Not quite as big an honor, perhaps, but a small size honor. Stella, where are you from?
3: Well, I come from a little village in Poland called Wierzchownia.
1: And your name is Stella Walsh? That isn't a Polish
3: name.
1: Well,
3: my name really is Stanisława Walaszewiczówna.
1: Well, you don't look that. This fit, we never lose it that fast around here. It's $50 for you and $50 for your partner, Stella. Now, you can quit right now and go home if you want. That's it for tonight, Stella. Now, you say, what was your name again? I didn't get that.
3: Stanisława Walaszewiczówna.
1: Uh-huh. That's good with a heavy cream sauce, isn't it? Well, Stella, I know you've been a headliner on the sport pages for a good many years. And this is a kind of a delicate question, but how old are you?
3: I'm 43.
1: Are you? Well, you don't look it. And you're certainly, your actions don't indicate any such age. What are some of the titles you hold?
3: Well, I hold 40 United States championships, 22 Polish national titles. Of course, I have the Olympic title and a number of world titles.
1: Was this what, decathlon?
3: Well, pentathlon. And then, of course, I had also won the Greatest Woman Athlete of the Half Century Award in a poll.
1: Who did the voting?
3: It was a newspaper poll.
1: Let me see. Well, one poll would naturally vote for another poll. How many records do you hold, Stella?
3: Altogether, over 100 records in various countries.
1: That's amazing. Mr. Murphy, how old are you?
4: I'll be 51 in August.
1: In August, huh? Mm-hmm. This year?
4: That's right.
1: What is your hometown?
4: Boston, Massachusetts.
1: Oh. Somebody out there from Jacksonville, Florida. And how long did you live in Boston? Or did they say Boston?
4: Boston. Boston. It's foggy from Bar Harbor to Boston.
1: Oh. It's foggy from Bar Harbor to Boston?
4: That's what I used to say, but no more.
1: Oh. It isn't foggy anymore?
4: It's just foggy.
1: Oh. How long did you live in Boston?
4: I lived in Boston 20 years, then I went in the Navy for the next 22 years.
1: Oh, you were an ex-sailor, huh?
4: That's right.
1: Have you got anything to show for it, like a boat and a bottle?
4: Well, no, not a boat and a bottle, but I've got 13 tattoos and a good pension.
1: You're a real sailor, huh? 13 tattoos.
4: That's right.
1: Well, your wife must be very happy with you when she can't sleep at night. All she has to do is switch on the light and look at the cartoons. When you have an itch, you must be almost as entertaining as Kukla, Fran, and Ollie. Stella, let's get back to you. You say you're 41?
3: 43.
1: 43, yeah. Well, now that you're too old for competition, do you still keep in condition anyway, Stella?
3: Oh, I'm not too old for competition. Just last year, I had won the United States all-around pentathlon title. And, of course, I expect to defend it this year. And the interesting part about my competitors is that most of the contestants weren't even born when I was winning my first championship 25 years ago.
1: It's been a very interesting and gratifying experience talking to you, Stella, and to you too, Mr. Murphy.
4: Thank you.
1: And Stella, I must say I admire your athletic achievements. I can say that because I'm an old sport myself. It used to be an old joke about the fellas says the girl says, fellas says the girl, he says, do you like indoor sports? And she says, yes, if they go home early.
3: If they go home early, it's no sport.
1: No. Well, I just threw that in. I give that joke.
3: Well, I thought I'd throw mine in, too.
1: Would you mind picking me up and throwing me out? Okay, now we're going to play You Bet Your Life to give you a chance to win some real money. We start you off with a $100 bankroll, and if you miss a question, you lose half of it. Now, you selected sports. That's odd. I can't understand that.
3: Well, as a matter of fact, I didn't select it. My partner did.
1: Remember, the more the question is worth, the harder it is. Now, you can start with a 10, 70, 80, 100, anything you want.
4: $70.
1: $70. Ray Robinson, Jake LaMotta, and Tony Zale were all boxing champions in which weight division?
4: Middleweight.
1: Right. You better wait.
0: You now have $170 in your bankroll.
1: $170. Now, what do you want to do?
4: Let's try $80 with you.
1: $80. What is the proposed site of the 1956 Olympic Games?
3: Melbourne, Australia.
1: That's right. Yeah. Melbourne, Australia.
0: You now have $250.
1: Now, decide on one answer between you. You're going to get in trouble. Now, what do you want?
4: Well, what do you think, Stella?
1: Miss Walsh, if you don't mind, huh? You know her well enough to call us.
4: Well, we got $250 between us. We ought to know each other.
3: In a spot, you know.
4: Yeah, you lose half. You can't take 70 or 80.
1: Well, take 90 60. Or 50 or 60.
4: $60.
1: The last Olympic Games were held in 1952. In what city were they held?
3: In Helsinki, Finland.
1: That is right.
0: You now have $310.
1: Now, you can quit or go ahead. Last chance to beat the other couples.
4: All right, let's take the 90.
3: 90? All right.
1: 90 in 90. Fencing, what do you call the protective pad on the end of a foil?
4: Tip, I think, isn't it?
3: I mean the...
1: The protective pad on the end of a foil. Well, it's a button.
4: Well, we don't have all our buttons, that's okay.
1: You just lost some of your buttons. Well, how much have they got?
0: Well, they wound up with half the bankroll. They have $155.
1: Well, thanks and good luck from the DeSoto Plymouth dealers. Sorry you blew the last one.

0: We invited some doctors to our program tonight, Groucho, and just before we went on the air, our studio audience selected Dr. Robert Barnes to be your guest. His partner is Miss Frances McGrew. Folks, would you come in, please, and meet Groucho Marx.
1: Welcome, folks, to You Bet Your Life. Say the secret word and divide $100. It's a common word, something you always have with you. Dr. Robert Barnes and Frances McGrew. Frances McGrew, is that you, huh?
2: Yes, sir.
1: You're very attractive, if I may say so.
2: Thank you.
1: You mind if I say so?
2: Not at all.
1: Well, you're very attractive. Now, where do you hail from?
2: Montrose, Colorado.
1: And you have much hail there? Or?
2: I wouldn't know. I haven't been there for a long time.
1: How long?
2: Well, I came out here when I was about 4 years old.
1: Uh-huh. And you're single, I
2: yes, sir.
1: Understand?
2: Yes.
1: How long have you been single?
2: Let's get on to the quiz.
1: I'll return to you shortly. Dr. Barnes?
3: Yes, Groucho.
1: Where are you from?
3: New York City, originally.
1: How long have you been out of New York?
3: I've been here in Burbank for 13 years.
1: Doc, almost everyone in your profession is a specialty. What do you specialize in?
3: I specialize in feet.
1: Feet. Well, I'm always happy to meet a man who's at the bottom of his profession. You have ptomaine poisoning?
3: Not recently.
1: Well, how come you specialize in feet? After all, there's only 2 feet to each person. If you were a horse doctor, you'd have 4 feet to work on.
3: Well, originally I was
1: interested... centipede, you'd have 18 feet.
3: Originally I was interested in optometry, and I went to Philadelphia to investigate optometry and met my cousin who was studying that subject, and he was finding it rather difficult, and he said, why don't you go across the street to feet? I went across the street to the Temple University College of Chiropody, and here I'm a chiropodist and love it.
1: What is optometry? Is that the treatment of the eyes?
3: That's right.
1: They have such fancy euphemisms now for every profession. You don't know what a man is anymore.
3: He can tell you, though.
1: Yeah. They used to call them children's doctors. Now what do they call them?
3: Pediatricians.
1: That's right. That costs an extra $5. You know.
3: Of course.
1: Frances, let's get back to you now. By the way, Frances is pretty formal. Do you have a nickname that I could use?
2: You may call me Fran.
1: Fran? That's fine with me. Fran McGrew. You wouldn't be dangerous, Fran McGrew, would you?
2: You know, Groucho, if I hear that again, I will be. That's what people always give me. Am I dangerous?
1: Well, are you?
2: Well, only at times.
1: I'd say you were about as dangerous as an angry butterfly. Now, what sort of work do you do?
2: I'm a private detective.
1: As I said, you're about as dangerous as a loaded revolver. And whatever it is, I didn't do it. Private detective? How does it happen a pretty girl like you became a private eye? Are you crazy about trench coats?
2: I was on the police department, and I sort of branched out from there.
1: Oh, you went in business for yourself, huh? Lady cop. Well, you ought to be glad you're teamed with a chiropodist tonight. He could be a big help to a flatfoot. Well, who do you work for as a private eye, Fran?
2: I work for Richard S. White & Associates Industrial Security Bureau.
1: What is that?
2: I do all types of investigating. Right now I'm spotting shoplifters.
1: Uh-huh. Well, how does a person go about shoplifting?
2: Well,
1: I think our audience would be interested in hearing a few tips from an expert. Not that they need it, but... let's suppose I was in your store and you happen to notice I had a watermelon under my vest.
2: Well, I would keep you under observation all the time here in the store, and then I'd wait till you got outside. I'd follow you out, and I'm
1: and
2: very...
1: And spread the watermelon with me?
2: I'm very polite.
1: Uh-huh.
2: I'd walk up to you, I'd identify myself.
1: And then kick me in the watermelon, huh? I'd like to continue talking to you two, but now it's time to play You Bet Your Life. I've certainly learned nothing about chiropody. Is that the...
3: Yes, I'll be glad to talk to you after the show.
1: Well, I wish you would, huh? I got one shoe unlaced already, you know? Remember, now we're going to start you off with $100. If you miss a question, you lose half your bankroll, and you don't have to take all 4 questions. You can quit any time you feel that you're ahead of the other couples.
0: In the race for the $1,500, the first couple won $155, and the secret word is name.
1: You selected movie quiz, and remember, the more the question is worth, the harder it is. Now, one answer between you on everything. Now, what do you want to start with?
3: 90. We'll start with 90.
1: 90? Okay, what movie star was formerly the vocalist with Les Brown's band? Talk it over and one answer. Don't kiss him, just talk it over, huh? What is
3: Doris
1: it?
3: Day?
1: Doris Day.
0: You now have $190.
3: Good night, 80.
1: 80. Who won an Academy Award for his portrayal of George M. Cohan in Yankee Doodle Dandy?
3: Jimmy Cagney.
1: That's right.
0: You now have $270.
1: Now, you want to quit or go ahead?
3: How about 70?
1: 70? 70. Fred Zinnemann received an Academy Award for the year 1953. What was this award for?
3: For From Here to Eternity.
1: That's right, From Here to Eternity.
0: You now have $340 in your bankroll.
1: Here's your last chance to be the other couple.
3: That's 60.
1: 60. Who played the title role in Citizen Kane?
2: Orson Welles.
1: Orson Welles is right.
0: And you wind up with $400.
1: Thanks and good luck from the DeSoto Plymouth
3: Dealers. Thank you.
1: George, you haven't told me. Where are you going on your vacation this year?
0: Oh, I don't
1: China?
0: Know.
1: China?
0: No, I hadn't planned on China. I thought maybe we'd all jump in the car and go up to Lake Tahoe.
1: You know, I won't be here next week. That's true. This is the final show of the current season. Beginning next week, our summer series starts, and I want you to tell them about it, George.
0: Well, friends, it does start next week. Next week, we begin The Best of Groucho, our usual summer series of shows taken from the past. These are shows that you've written in and asked to see. They're shows that we've learned about through rating surveys and through the praise of the critics. So don't forget, next week, it's The Best of Groucho.
1: And while you're all asleep in a hammock this summer, I'll be in Europe. I'm taking my guitar and a gross of Mother Cell seasick remedy. And I may take Mother Cell. Anyway, I'll be back in the fall. A little older, but just as clever. And far wiser, I hope. Okay, George, who's next?
0: Well, Groucho, we invited some girls who work for a nationally known company to our show tonight, and just before we went on the air, our studio audience selected Dolores Buxton to be on the show, and her partner is a very special guest, the former mayor of Los Angeles, Mr. Fletcher Bowron. So, folks, would you come in, please, and meet Groucho Marx.
1: Mr. Bowron, I've long been an admirer of yours, and I must say it's an honor to have you here.
4: Thank you, Groucho.
1: Dolores Buxton, I've only been admiring you for the last 10 seconds, but you're welcome, too.
5: Thank you very much.
1: And if either of you say the secret word, you'll divide an extra $100. It's a common word, something you always have with you. Are you two going steady?
4: Oh, no, not yet.
1: Not yet. As soon as you get the $100. What brings you to Los Angeles, Mr. Bowron?
4: Well, I live here.
1: Oh. Well, that's an odd one. This is staggering. Imagine an ex-mayor who isn't living in Mexico. By the way, Mr. Bowron, how long were you mayor of Los Angeles?
4: Just about 15 years or 4 terms.
1: 4 terms. Was this before or after you were mayor? You say 4 terms. I'm only kidding. I know you were one of the most honest and forthright mayors we've ever had. I'll get back to you in a moment, Mr. Bowron. You know this is a little difficult with this charmer over here. You haven't heard the last of me. Now, Dolores, where are you from?
5: I'm originally from Newark, New Jersey.
1: Are you married?
5: No, I'm not, Groucho.
1: You're not. Well, goodbye, Mr. Bowron. Thanks and good luck from the DeSoto Plymouth Dealer. Dolores, I know you're very young, so I don't imagine you would object to telling me how old you are.
5: No, I'm 24, Groucho.
1: 24, mm-hmm. Nice age. Mm-hmm. And how old are you, Mr. Bowron? I'm not being personal, which I usually am. It's just I like to know the contrast, that's all.
4: Well, you're not personal at all. It's a matter of public record. I must admit that I'm 66.
1: Well, you don't look it. Dolores, what sort of work do you do?
5: Well, I'm the manager of a Slenderella salon.
1: A slender fella salon?
5: No, Slenderella.
1: Cinderella?
5: Slenderella, uh-huh.
1: What kind of an outfit is that? Remember, we have Mr. Bowron here. He's had a lot of legal experience.
5: Well, it's a nationally known slenderizing chain of salons throughout the country, and we have salons in every principal city in the world.
1: Is that so? Well, how successful have you been in slenderizing these suckers? I mean customers. Or clients.
5: Patrons.
1: Patrons.
5: I read a book.
1: Every racket has their own name.
5: I think that I read...
6: Varies all the way from suckers to patrons.
5: I read a bulletin the other day that said our patrons had lost 36 million inches and 4.5 million pounds in 5 years.
6: I see. How many patrons have you lost in that time? By the way, suppose I came into your place. Could you do anything for me?
5: Our salons are for women.
6: Uh-huh. No, I'm asking you personally, I mean.
5: I don't know what you mean, Groucho.
6: I don't know what I mean either, but sometimes it's nice to run up a blind alley. You never know what to believe in. Mr. Barron, what are you doing these days?
4: Well, Groucho, presently I'm unemployed.
6: Unemployed, huh? I'm sorry to hear that. Have you looked in the classified ads for a job?
4: No, I'm looking.
6: Under Mayo Wanted? Tell them Groucho sent you? What were some of your achievements as mayor of Los Angeles, aside from being able to digest fried chicken?
4: Well, Groucho, I'm afraid that'd sound a little like boasting if I'd attempt to make claims for what I did during the 15 years.
6: Well, this is really a case for Ripley. We not only have an honest, but a modest politician. No wonder he lost the election. Well, it happens I know some of the things that occurred when you were mayor. And you made Los Angeles one of the cleanest cities in the country. You gave us many miles of new highways and new buildings and new industry. Did anything else of importance happen that I forgot?
4: Yes, many things. One thing that comes to my mind is the almost fantastic increase in population just during the time that I was mayor.
6: Now, Fletcher, you're not going to take credit for that, are you?
4: No, indeed, but certainly many problems resulted because there were about 600,000 additional people moved into Los Angeles.
6: Now, Mr. Barron, do you think the average person has a good grasp of politics?
4: No, I don't, Groucho. The average person does not appreciate the importance of local government in our American governmental scheme. Too many people act on prejudices and not enough upon facts. Democracy should begin at home, and people should contribute, make their contribution right in their community.
6: That's true. I think we should pay more attention to our local governments. Do you have any political aspirations for the future, Mr. Bauer?
4: Not so far as running for office is concerned, if that's what you mean.
6: You've had it.
4: Yes, I've served about 30 years and 27 years of that time as elected public official, as judge of the Superior Court mayor, and now I'd like to serve my community and state and nation as a private citizen.
6: Well, I get what you need is a park bench and some popcorn for the pigeons, you know. The politicians may ignore you, but you'll have a lot of friends among the pigeons. Not only that, but I want to assure you, Mr. Barron, you have an awful lot of friends among the people of Los Angeles, and you can count me as two or three of them, eh?
4: Thank you, Groucho.
6: I'd like to continue talking to you, Mr. Barron, and to you too, Dolores, but now it's time to play You Bet Your Life.
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6: We start you off with $100. If you miss a question, you lose one half of what you have. You select a general information quiz, and remember, the more the question is worth, the harder it is. Now, which one do you want?
7: $20.
6: $20.
7: Mm-hmm.
6: All right. What do the initials FHA stand for?
5: Federal Housing Administration.
6: Well, you didn't even need him.
0: You now have $120 in your bankroll.
6: Now, what do you want?
5: $80 of it.
6: $80. You're going to bet $80. This is an $80 question, in other words, you want.
5: Mm-hmm.
6: Okay. John Rolfe, R-O-L-F-E, married what Indian princess?
5: Oh, damn. Pocahontas?
6: That's right, Pocahontas.
0: You now have $200.
6: Now you have $200. You can quit or you can go ahead.
5: We'll say $100.
6: The Roman numeral D stands for what number? Now get together now. One answer between you. Must be on the courthouse, Mayor.
5: 1,000?
6: No. Just half of that, 500.
4: Oh, yes.
0: And you have half your bankroll, 100.
6: Now you have 100. Now there's your last chance to beat the other couples. What are you going to do?
5: We'll say 50.
6: 50. What do you call the small percussion instruments held in the hand that are used to accompany Spanish dances?
5: Oh, castanets.
6: Castanets is right.
8: And you wind up with $150.
6: Thanks and good luck from the DeSoto Plymouth dealers. Well, sorry to win, boys.
0: And that means that Miss McGrew and Dr. Barnes, with $400 in just 1 minute, get the chance at the DeSoto Plymouth $1,500 question. And here's the winning couple, Groucho. Miss McGrew and Mr. Barnes, Dr. Barnes, all set for the DeSoto Plymouth $1,500 question.
6: All right, here we go. For $1,500, I give you 15 seconds to decide on a single answer between you. Think carefully and please no help from the patrons, customers, audience. Ready? According to mythology, Pygmalion created and fell in love with a statue of a beautiful woman. When she came to life, he married her. For $1,500, what was the name of this statuesque beauty?

0: What is the answer you two have decided on?
1: We think it's Aphrodite.
0: I wish it was, but it isn't. It's Galatea. Well, you lost the big money, but how much did they win in the quiz, George?
2: Well, they won $400 in the quiz.
0: Well, that's pretty good. Congratulations and thanks to both of you and to all of our contestants on the show tonight.
3: Thank you, Groucho. Thank you.
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0: Remember, friends, next Wednesday night at this same time, we'll start our summer series, The Best of Groucho. 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

Folks, here's a little rhyme from the National Safety Council. Stop on red, go on green, don't sneak through on the in-between. You Bet Your Life, transcribed from Hollywood, is produced by John Goodell. Directed by Robert Dwan and Bernie Smith. Music by Jack Meekin. This is George Fenneman signing off for the more than 3,000 DeSoto Plymouth dealers from coast to coast. 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
13: 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And now, Harold Perry, as Honest Harold, the homemaker.

0: Well, let's look in on the little town of Melrose Springs, home of that popular radio entertainer, Honest Harold the Homemaker. It's one of those beautiful spring mornings when the sun is shining, the birds are singing, and Honest Harold is...
1: What you for?
2: Zoop, 8 o'clock. Late for work. Why didn't that alarm go off? Oh, of course, it's Saturday. I don't have to go to work. It's worth waking up just to find out I can go back to sleep. Just close my eyes and drift off into...
3: Hi,
2: Al. Oop, Marvin.
3: Say, are you still sleeping?
2: Well, I was till you came crashing in here.
3: Oh, sorry. Are you going to get up now?
2: I certainly am not.
3: Gosh, Harold, you said you were going to take me fishing today.
2: I know, Marvin, but we don't have to go at the crack of dawn. Besides, no respectable bluegill is up at this hour.
3: Oh, gee, Harold, I'm up and dressed and everything.
2: Well, go out and dig a pail of worms. Dig 2 pails.
3: I've already got the worms. Look, Harold.
2: Marvin, get that pail out of my face. I'll make a bargain with you, Marvin. Let me sleep 1 more hour, then I'll get right up and we'll go.
3: Okay. See you in an hour.
2: That's right. He's a fine boy. Well, at least I can sleep 1 more.
3: Harold!
2: Now what?
3: I'm sorry I woke you up.
2: That's all right, my boy.
3: But as long as you're awake, sure you don't want to get up now?
2: Marvin.
3: Okay.
2: Good boy.
3: Harold.
2: Now what?
3: Forgot my worms.
2: Get those worms off my pillow. Well, I might as well get up now.

0: Another cup of coffee, Harold?
1: Yeah, please, Mother. I need something to keep me awake.
2: Hey, Harold.
1: Yeah, what is it, Marvin?
2: Aren't you through with breakfast yet? I'm all ready to go.
1: Good. Do you mind if I have this last cup of coffee?
2: No. Take your time. But I'm all ready to go.
1: Yeah, I understand that, Marvin.
2: I'll put our fishing rods in the car.
1: Yeah, you do that.
2: Whoopee! We're going fishing!
1: Mother, I wonder if we're giving that boy too many vitamins.
0: Oh, Harold. It's awfully nice of you to take him out today.
1: Well, I've been promising the boy all week. I'd like to sleep a few more hours, but what the heck? Oh, my goodness. Do I hear what I think I hear?
0: Yes, Harold. That's Mr. Walker and his tractor.
1: Oh, I was afraid of that.
3: Whoa, Millie!
1: Sounds like he's celebrating the 4th of July early this year.
0: Now, Harold.
1: Mother, what do you see in that Rip Van Winkle Romeo?
0: Oh, he's very nice, Harold. Come in, Ogilby.
4: Good morning.
1: Singing Sam.
0: Oh, good morning, Ogilby.
4: How are you this morning, Emily? My, you're blooming like a rose that's just been kissed by the morning dew.
1: Oh,
4: oh, hello, crooner. Didn't see you sitting there. How's the Sinatra of the Silos?
1: Hey! Very amusing.
4: Say, Bertha, my cow wants you to croon a special number for her.
1: I know this is a straight line, Walker, but what does your cow want me to say?
4: I'm in the mood for love.
1: Oh!
0: Well, tell me, what are you doing in town so early, Ogilvy?
4: Well, Emily, it was such a beautiful day. Just thought I'd hop into my tractor, whiz into town, and call on my lady fair. Had to pick up a few radish seeds, too.
0: Oh, I'm glad you came by.
4: Emily, I was wondering if you'd like to come out and spend the day at my farm.
0: Oh, I'd love to, Ogilvy.
4: You can come, too, if you want to, Sonny. I can take the bitter with the sweet.
1: No, thank you.
4: Oh, just thought you might give me a hand with the chores, but I guess that'd be roughing it for a city dude like you.
1: Oh? What makes you think farm work is so hard? Milking a cow, feeding a few puny pigs? Well, anybody can do that.
4: Well, then why don't you come out and do it?
1: Well, I'd like to, but I can't today. I promised little Marvin I'd take him fishing. Thank goodness. Yes, I am, Marvin.
2: Oh, hello, Mr. Walker.
4: Well, hello there, little fella. How'd you like to come out and visit my farm today?
2: Farm? No, thanks. I'd rather go fishing.
1: Yeah, see, Mr. Walker?
4: Too bad. You won't get to see the pony.
2: Pony? Do you have a real pony out there?
1: What a sneaky thing to do. Well, come on, Marvin. Can't keep the fish waiting.
2: Mr. Walker, if I came out to your farm, could I ride the pony?
4: You sure could.
1: But,
2: Gosh, Harold, a real pony. Can't we go, please?
1: Well, all right, my boy.
2: Oh, thanks. But, Harold, what will you do while I'm riding the pony?
1: Well,
4: Yeah, we'll find plenty of things for him to do. Plenty of things.
1: I hate him.

0: Well, here we are. Hold on, Emily. I'm going to make a sharp turn.
1: All right, Ogilvy.
0: Watch me cut into the driveway without slowing down.
2: Slowing down? We're only going 4 miles an hour.
0: Here, let me help you down, Emily.
1: Oh, thank you.
3: Come on, Harold, let's get out.
2: Marvin, I don't think I can walk.
1: My, what a lovely place you have here. What a cute little white house.
0: Well, thank you, ma'am. It ain't so much, but it's home to me. Oh, it takes a heap of living to make a house a home.
2: A barnyard Edgar Guest. Pretty foul, too.
3: Where's the pony?
0: What'd you say?
2: Pretty foul, too.
0: No. Somebody said something about a pony. Oh, well, the pony's out in the barn there. You go take a look at him, and I'll saddle him up as soon as I do a few chores here.
3: Okay.
0: Why don't you go with him, Emily, and I'll see you in a little while, huh?
1: All right, Ogilvy. Come on, Mark.
2: Hey, wait a minute. I'll go with you.
0: Yeah, hold on there, sonny.
2: What?
0: How about help me feed the pigs?
2: Feed the pigs?
0: Should be easy for an old farmhand like you.
2: But, Mr. Walker...
0: And see you don't fall in the pig pen, sonny. I wouldn't know which one was you. Just look at them pigs eat.
2: Yeah, you look at them.
0: Cute little fellas, aren't they?
2: Oh, yeah, beautiful.
0: Well, I better go down to the barn and saddle up the pony for Marvin.
2: Yeah, good idea. Say, Mr. Walker, isn't it almost lunchtime?
0: Yeah, pretty soon. How'd you like some nice, fluffy scrambled eggs?
2: Oh, sounds wonderful. When do we eat?
0: Soon as you get the eggs. Huh? There's a hen house right there, sonny. Just walk right in.
2: But I...
0: I'll see you later. Don't take any glass eggs.
2: How do I get into these things? Last time he'll ever get me out on this farm.
4: Takes a heap of living.
2: Oh, brother. Well, guess I'll have to go in there. Whew. Stuffy in here. Hello, little hens. Eggman. Had a busy morning? Yeah, let's see here now. No eggs in this nest. Nothing in this one. Wonder if today's a holiday. See, how about this nest? Oop. Hen's still sitting on it. Hello, Hortense. Any eggs today? Oop. Pretty good service. Hortense, may I have that egg, please? Hortense, old girl, would you mind standing up a minute? Darn it. Guess I should have worn my chicken inspector badge. Well, guess I'll have to reach in under. Yeah, steady, girl. Maybe my hands are cold. I'll come in from the side where she can't see me. Must have her own radar system. But by George, no hen can intimidate me. I'm going to get that egg. Oh, my goodness. Get quiet, girls. Okay, we'll open a can of sardines. I knew this was going to be one of my bad days.
3: Hi, Harold.
2: Oh, hello, Marvin.
3: Look at me. I'm riding the pony.
2: Oh, that's fine, my boy.
3: His name is Prince.
2: Oh, hello, Prince. Sounds like old man Walker.
3: Well, I gotta be going now, partner. Prince and I have to go look for cattle rustlers.
2: What? Oh, cattle rustlers. Oh, sure.
3: See you later.
2: Yeah.
3: Giddy up, Prince.
2: Yeah.
3: No!
2: Well, anyway, little Marvin's enjoying himself. I think I'll just lie down under this nice tree, take a little snooze. Fresh air makes you feel kind of sleepy.
0: Hi there, Sonny. Caught you, didn't I?
2: Yes, yes.
0: What are you laying down for, Sonny? All worn out already?
2: Of course not. I'm not tired at all.
0: Good. Then you can milk the cow.
1: Huh?
0: I got you that time.
2: What an obnoxious character. Mr. Walker, it's kind of dark in this barn.
0: Well, there she is. Just sit down on that little stool and milk her.
2: Well, okay. Suppose you think I can't do it, huh? Yeah. Steady, bossy. This is going to hurt me more than it does you. Who's that?
0: Oh, I called uptown and invited some of your friends out.
2: What?
0: Yeah, your lady friend Florabelle, Dr. Yancey, and Pete the Marshal.
2: Now, look here, Walker. You had no business doing...
0: Farmer Hemp's in the barn, folks. Come right in. Show starts any minute.
2: Walker.
5: How's my farm boy today?
6: Hello, Florabelle.
7: Hello, Ham.
2: Yeah. Hello, Doc.
8: Yeah. Howdy, Hiram.
2: Yeah. Okay, Pete.
7: Hey, look at Hiram sitting beside that cow. Don't he make a pretty milkmaid?
8: I don't know. Which one's the cow?
2: Yeah, I can see I'm in for it.
5: Well, I didn't know you knew how to milk a cow.
8: Me either.
0: Show him how it's done, Sonny.
2: Yeah, why doesn't he shut up? Well, there's really nothing to it. Just put the bucket under here, I think. Let's see here. I'm confused a bit, though.
6: Eeny, meeny, miny.
2: Well, here goes.
7: Well, Harry, you didn't get much that time.
8: Hey. Maybe that cow gives condensed milk.
2: Smart, Alex.
5: Well, can't you do better than that?
2: Certainly, I'm just getting started. This time I'll... Bossy, get your tail out of my face. Blinded. Where are you, Bossy? Oh, there. Yeah. Now, by George, you're going to give me some milk. What?
7: You're pulling on my elk's tooth.
8: Hey, maybe he's trying to get elk's milk.
2: Oh. Ain't that a dude?
0: Oh, there's the bell. Guess Emily's got lunch ready. Come on, folks.
8: Oh, boy, food.
7: Here I come. Come on, Miss Florida.
5: All right, coming home.
2: No, you go ahead. I'm not hungry.
0: Well, how do you like life on the farm, Sonny?
2: Oh, go haunt a cornfield, will you?

We will return for the second act of our story, Honest Harold, in just a moment. But now, a special announcement of interest to those of you who have written us requesting copies of What is a Boy?, which Mr. Perry read on the program last week. Your letters have been forwarded to the New England Mutual Life Insurance Company of Boston, Massachusetts, in whose advertisement What is a Boy? Originally appeared. You'll be receiving your copies very shortly. And now, back to Harold Perry as Honest Harold, the homemaker.

0: While Honest Harold's day on the farm wasn't a very happy one, his adventures with the livestock made him the laughing stock.
1: Oop.
0: In front of all his friends. And, of course, the one laughing the loudest was Mr. Walker.
2: Yeah, someday I'll get even with him.
0: It's the following Monday morning now, and Harold is just entering the radio station.
3: Good morning, Station KSJP. I'll connect you.
2: Good morning, Glory.
3: Oh, good morning, Harold. How are things down the farm?
2: What?
3: Milked any cows lately?
2: Who's been talking to you, Gloria?
3: Mr. Walker.
2: Suppose he's told everybody in town about me by now.
3: Oh, no, he hasn't told everybody. He said he had three more stops to make.
2: Good. Well, I better go on in. Almost time for my program.
3: All right, Harold. I'll get back to my book.
2: Oh? What are you reading, Gloria?
3: Oh, it's a book on etiquette. It's called The Salad Fork and I.
2: Oh, my goodness.
3: Well, our canasta club is giving a formal dinner tonight, and I don't want to make any faux pas.
4: Faux pas?
3: Yes. You can look pretty foolish at a formal dinner, and I'm just a country girl.
2: Well, say, Gloria, just thought of something. I know a country boy who would look pretty foolish at a formal dinner.
3: Who's that?
2: Mr. Walker. You've given me an idea how to get even with that barnyard busybody. I bet he doesn't even know a salad fork from a pitchfork. Oh.
3: Is he going to a formal dinner, Harold?
2: Oh, he doesn't know it yet, but he sure is. And this time, the laugh is going to be on him. Yeah, this is a wonderful idea. I hope old Rumpelstiltskin's home.
5: Walker talking. Go ahead. It's your nickel.
2: Yeah. Oh. What a cornball. Hello, Mr. Walker.
5: Why, hello, sonny. Want to come out and milk an elk's tooth?
2: Mr. Walker, I'm giving a dinner party at the Antler Hotel tomorrow night, and I'd like for you to be the guest of honor.
5: Well, be glad to, sonny. Ought to be good for a few laughs.
2: Yeah, you sure should. It's going to be quite a swanky affair. We'll dress, of course.
5: Wouldn't come any other way. I said it looked pretty funny, me running.
2: I heard you, Walker. I'll see you tomorrow night, then. Enter hotel, 8 o'clock.
5: I'll be there. Goodbye.
2: Yeah, goodbye. I hate myself for doing things like this. Fellows, I'm giving a swanky dinner party tomorrow night at the Antler Hotel, and I'd like you both to come.
6: Well, I'd be delighted, boy.
2: Yeah, good, Pete.
6: Yeah, me too, Harry.
2: Fine, Doc. It's going to be sort of formal, boy, so put on your best bib and tucker.
6: Oh, formal, huh?
2: Yeah, it's going to be in the moose room.
6: Oh, I suppose all the moose will be wearing tails.
2: Very, very, very funny. You two characters act like you've never heard of a formal dinner party.
6: Oh, don't you worry about us, boy. We can be classy with a demi-tasse. Oh, Doc, will you ask the waiter to bring in the horse's duvers?
2: Yes.
6: Well, I don't see the waiter. Just a minute, I'll have the napkin ring.
2: Abbott and Costello in society. See you tomorrow night, comedians. Moose Room.
3: Awfully sweet of you to give this big dinner party, Harold.
2: Well, really nothing, Flora Belle.
3: Well, it's crowded in the moose room tonight, isn't it?
2: Yeah. And that's a mattress salesman's convention in town there.
3: Oh?
2: That sleepy-looking bunch in the corner.
3: I wish the others would get here so we could start the party.
2: Yeah, Flora Belle, rented this dress suit for the occasion.
3: Oh?
2: How do I look in tails?
3: Oh, you look awfully handsome, Harold. Mm-hmm. Just like the man on the Prince Albert tobacco can.
2: I hope this suit doesn't go up in smoke. Flora Belle, how about me stealing a little kiss?
3: Now, Harold.
2: Oh, come on. Nobody will see us if we hide behind the water pitcher.
6: Oh, Harold.
2: Hello, Doc.
7: Evening, folks.
3: Oh, good evening, Pete. Dr. Yance.
2: Sit right down, fellas. We'll have dinner as soon as Mother and Mr. Walker gets here.
6: All righty. You're looking lovely tonight, Miss Flora Belle.
7: You sure are. That's a beautiful dress.
3: Oh, thank you, sirs. It's just a plain little old strapless organdy.
2: How do I look, fellas?
7: Who's looking at you, boy?
6: Not me.
3: Yeah. Oh, there's your mother, Harold. Good evening, Mrs. Ham.
8: Good evening, everyone. Oh,
6: hello, baby.
2: Sit right down here, Mother.
1: Oh, thank you, son.
2: Where's Mr. Walker?
1: He'll be right in. He's out in the parking lot loosening his spark plugs.
2: Mm-hmm.
1: He's afraid someone will steal his reel.
2: Yeah. What a heck. Will he be embarrassed tonight?
1: Oh, here he comes.
4: Hello, everybody. Start munching your olives. The life of the party's here.
2: Look at him. Pongee suit and a red bow tie. Good evening, Mr. Walker.
4: Hello there. You seen Harold Hemp?
2: I'm Harold Hemp.
4: Oh, I thought you was a waiter.
2: Your information, Mr. Walker. It's proper to wear formal attire at a dinner party.
4: My apologies, son. Here, let me shake the hand of a well-dressed man.
2: Well, all right, Mr. Walker.
4: Shake. Got a buzz out of that, didn't you, sonny? Got you that time.
2: Oh, sit down and stop lighting up that bow tie.
4: All right, the batteries are weak anyway. I'll sit down here by you, Emily.
1: Oh, yeah.
6: Hey, ain't we going to eat pretty soon, boy?
2: Oh, of course, Pete. I'll call the waiter. Hey, garçon. Oh, garçon.
4: Sonny, his name is Frank.
2: I know that.
4: Frank Eisenminger.
2: Huh?
4: You should know his father. He was a blacksmith.
2: Huh?
4: Old Dad Eisenminger.
2: Yeah. I know. He's a doll.
8: Yeah, did you wish to order, Mr. Hemp?
2: Yes, would you pass around the menus, please?
8: Certainly. Menu. Menu.
4: Yeah.
8: Menu, sir.
2: Wait till Walker takes a look at the menu. It's all in French.
4: Yeah, this menu looks like it's in code. You better order for us, sonny.
2: Oh, no, Mr. Walker. You're the guest of honor. Why don't you order for all of us?
4: Me?
2: Sure, go ahead.
4: Yeah, let me see here.
2: Yeah, I got him.
4: Lee Poisson. Say, they got poison on this menu.
2: That's French for fish. Imagine anybody not knowing that.
4: Hey, how about some of this stuff at the bottom of the menu here?
8: Oh, you mean the Chateaubriand Garnier. That's a special steak, the most expensive dish on the menu.
2: Oop. And how much is it?
8: $5 a plate.
4: Steaks for everybody. I got you that time.
8: Well, very well. Steak for you, too, Mr. Hemp.
2: No, just bring me a moose burger a la 20 cents.
3: A wonderful time, aren't you, Hal?
2: Well, pretty good. Mr. Walker certainly seems to be enjoying himself.
3: Mm-hmm. And you're a beautiful tango dancer. The way you slide and glide and slip and dip.
2: Yeah. Well, thanks.
3: Oh, look at your mother and Mr. Walker doing the tango. Aren't they cute?
2: Yeah, the mother is. Look at old Mr. Walker. Every time he dips, he looks like he's gone down for the last time. What's going on now, Vaudeville?
9: Now, ladies and gentlemen, we'll now have the Moose Room Dance Contest with this beautiful loving cup going to the most popular couple on the floor. Now, choose your partners, everyone.
4: I got my partner.
2: Yeah, listen, old man Walker. Well, this is one place I'll show them up. Hope they play another tango for a bell. Darn it, a waltz.
10: Oh, well. Come on, wonderful one.
3: All right.

0: It's you.
1: Oh, look, Harry. Mr. Walker's a good waltzer.
0: Yes?
1: Why, he's just floating around the room.
0: I wish he'd float up into the air conditioner.
2: Ta-ta-ta! Hey, Sonny! You trying to waltz, or do you always walk that way?
0: Oh, my goodness.
3: Well, there are just two couples left on the floor now. Mr. Hemp and partner, and Mr. Walker and partner.
0: Yeah, darn that Walker.
2: Come on, Emily. Let's twirl. Whee!
0: Shh, show off. I hope his shoelaces come undone.
3: Now, I want you folks to judge the winner. First, Harold Hemp and partner.
1: Harold, you're not supposed to applaud.
0: Oh.
3: And now, Mr. Walker and partner.
0: Yeah, must have his relatives here.
4: Hooray for Walker! He's our boy!
0: Listen to Doc and Pete, the dirty traitors.
3: Ladies and gentlemen, the winner of our dance contest and this beautiful loving cup, Mr. Walker and partner.
0: Benedict Arnold.
2: Thank you, folks. I owe it all to my beautiful partner, Emily Hemp.
1: Ogilvy.
0: Well, anyway, Mother's happy.
1: Harold, I'm so glad you gave this dinner party. I've had such a wonderful time.
0: Well, I'm glad you did, Mother.
2: Well, I guess the best man won, Sonny. No hard feelings, I hope.
0: Oh, of course not. Let's shake hands.
2: Sure, Sonny.
0: Yeah! Got you that time, Walker.

0: Now, here is Harold Perry.
1: Thanks, Bob. Want to shake hands? You know, someone once said, the good that men do lives after them. But I believe that it's even better to encourage honesty while a do-gooder is still around to enjoy it. And this is where you listeners can play an important part. Every hour of each day, some youngster has done an honest deed which escapes the attention of most of us. I'd like to call attention to one of these deeds each week so that everyone will know about it. We feel that this recognition will encourage honesty in others, and that it's a powerful weapon for combating juvenile delinquency. Now, if you know of some outstanding deed of honesty done by some boy or girl, please write and tell me about it. Your letters will be read by screen actor Kirk Douglas, Los Angeles County Sheriff Eugene Biscaloose, and me. 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And the name selected will be announced on this program each week. Now, you surely must know some youngster in your community who is deserving. Please let me know about it, too. Thank you, and good night.

0: You have just heard the Harold Perry Show, Honest Harold. The supporting players tonight included Jane Morgan, Parley Bear, Shirley Mitchell, Cliff Arquette, Stuffy Singer, Jack Moyles, David Light, and featured Gloria Holliday as Gloria and Joseph Kearns as old Doc Yak Yak.
1: Don't forget the letters, folks.
0: Norman McDonald directed, and the music was composed and conducted by Jack Meekin. Honest Harold, created by Harold Perry, was written by Gene Stone, Jack Robinson, and Dick Powell. 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

0: ready room on the double.
1: During 30 years in the Navy, Sailor manages to get aboard every kind of ship that floats. Now, I've tossed a duffel bag aboard everything from a sub to a PT boat to a destroyer to an aircraft carrier. Aircraft carrier. Sounds like a lot of power, doesn't it? Well, it is. That is, if you're talking about the ones that are steaming around the Pacific today. However, after that outing the Japs had on December the 7th, well, we were just about down to scratch. We needed carriers, and we needed them fast. So fast that we couldn't wait the 2 years it took to build one. And so we settled on what we called baby carriers. And believe me, they were babies. You know, the first time I saw one, I figured she'd been launched in a bathtub. Anyway, one of the first to roll into the sea was christened the USS Tasman. As soon as she got her bottom wet, she started across the Pacific. She stopped at Pearl for a final shakedown and then turned on all 18 knots and went looking for a fight.
2: The flight deck is made out of redwood, correct?
1: Correct.
2: Kind of small, isn't it?
1: Well, just long enough to get them up and bring them down.
2: It seems to me, Boats, that this ship is pretty vulnerable. Can't go very fast, and she hasn't enough guns to protect herself.
1: Well, she can turn on a dime, and the gunners don't miss. At least, they aren't supposed to.
2: It looks like a lifeboat next to the Lexington.
1: Well, she'll hold her own. And Captain's orders were for me to show you everything. What's next?
2: You don't go much for reporters, do you, Boats?
1: Every man to his own job. What's next?
2: The rest of the ship's history I can get from the printed material they gave me. I'd like to meet the men. I'd like to get their stories.
1: Which ones?
2: The pilots.
1: Now we've got 24 planes aboard, 12 Avengers and 12 Wildcats.
2: Well, propaganda's an important weapon, Boats. Helps morale at home and helps the boys themselves.
1: Every man to his own job. The pilots hang out in the ready room in here. Some of them are in the sack, some looking over their planes, but there's plenty of stories in here. Help yourself.
2: I'll be able to make it all right from here on.
1: The captain said I was to stick close by, see that you didn't get hurt.
2: Oh. Those two in the corner there.
1: The pilots call them the James boys. The blonde one is Jesse, the kid Frank.
2: And the guy with the pipe?
1: Operations officer for the group.
2: At ease, Boats. I'm going to cruise around and get acquainted.
1: I'll be here.
2: Mind if I sit down?
3: Go right ahead.
2: My name's Charlie Gaines. I'm with American Press.
3: Yeah, we know.
2: My syndicate assigned me to the fleet. I managed to wrangle an empty sack on the Tasman Sea.
3: My name is Ed Juris.
2: Oh, glad to know you, Ed. Only, I thought your name was Frank.
3: No, it's a nickname. I'm wingman for Jesse. I mean, Tommy Nelson.
2: Where are you from, Ed?
3: Omaha.
2: What'd you do back in Omaha?
3: Went to high school.
2: Huh? How about you, Nelson? Where are you from?
4: Lexington.
2: Well, say, I was in your hometown not so long ago.
4: I wasn't born on the Lexington, mister. It's an aircraft carrier.
2: Oh. Oh, then you've seen combat.
4: A little.
0: The boys are starting the game. You two want to join?
3: How about it, Jesse?
4: Got nothing else to do.
0: See you around, Mr. Gaines.
2: Oh, fellas, don't blame me. I didn't start the war.
1: The USS Tasman Sea was a taut ship. So were the men who sailed it. Sure, she'd had her keel full of shakedown cruises, but nobody had shot back. And until somebody shoots back, a ship is just a ship, not a lady. The men, well, most of them had roamed the Pacific on various ladies for almost a year and a half, but they still weren't sure. The Tasman Sea was newborn. Most of the pilots were untried, untested. But they weren't going to have to wait long. The Pacific isn't half so big during a war.
0: Wait until I get everything squared away. Be ready in a second.
2: What's the word, Boats?
1: Well, you know as much as I do. Must be getting ready for a sortie.
0: Okay, fellas. Keep your eyes on this map. Our ship is about here. Heading for this island, Macon. The Marines are going in here. Before they hit the beach, you're going to plaster it.
4: How about opposition, Randy?
0: You shouldn't have too much. Plenty of AA, but not too many enemy aircraft.
3: How many is not too many, Randy?
0: The Lexington will be sending her birds over the same targets, so let's not all return as aces.
4: In other words, we're to leave just enough of the island for the Marines to put a flag up.
0: Yeah. The battleships throw the first punch. Our first group takes off at 0700. Final flight instructions and groupings will be given at 0600. Knock off and get some sleep.
1: The battle wagons will open up around 0500. Probably won't see much, but you'll be able to hear them.
2: This Randy Benton, he doesn't fly, does he?
1: Nope.
2: Funny, he looks young enough, even with the gray hair.
1: Well, some guys get prematurely gray.
2: Yeah, I got a cousin like that. Been gray since he was 19.
1: Oh? Was your cousin at Corregidor, too? By November of 43, we could see the road signs that pointed out the route back home. By November of 43, we were quite sure we weren't going to be pushed back home, that we could get there via the Japanese homeland. The Marines no longer had to take each island with their bare hands. By the time we'd rolled as far as Macon, the Navy could lay down a carpet for the Marines to walk on. But don't get any idea that the war was over. We still had a long way to go. And the way was paved with the wrecks of ships and planes, and watered down with the blood of men.
5: Apple to Red Leader. Over.
6: Red Leader, this is Apple. Go ahead.
5: Hey, Jesse, what was the name of the song in the picture where Fred Astaire danced on the bar?
6: Now, how should I know?
5: Tune keeps going through my head, but I can't remember the name.
6: Blue Leader to Red Leader. Over. This is Red Leader. Go ahead. What's on your mind, Tony?
5: We're about 3 minutes from target.
6: Check.
5: Just thought I'd make sure my watch was right.
6: It's right.
5: Roger.
6: Red Leader to group. We hit the beach first. Let's hit it hard. And give that reporter something to write home about.

0: Getting enough material for a story, Mr. Gaines?
1: I'd get a lot more if these pilots would light for a minute. 3 solid days and they're still taking off.
0: Well, why don't you catch them before they go below for a quick sleep?
1: Well, I tried that last night. By the time I got my mouth open, they've got their eyes closed.
2: Hi, folks. Any of my boys heading for home?
0: Can't see any soon.
1: You got a few minutes, sir.
2: The name's Randy.
1: I got a nice long pitch the home office wrote for me. It's supposed to warm you up so you'll like me.
2: Ever use it?
1: I haven't had a chance.
2: The guys like you, Mr. Gaines. Mostly because you keep out of their hair.
1: Of course, you know that if these pigeons of yours don't start opening up, I'm going to lose my job.
2: You'll get another one.
1: Well, you see, I can't afford to get fired. I'm liable to be drafted.
3: Every time a strike was made, the guys on the ship sat and waited. Waited for the chickens to come home to roost. You knew how long it should take to get to the target, drop the bombs, and return to the ship. You knew. But it didn't always work that way. However, we had no complaints. Strike after strike was made, and plane after plane came home. And then, just when the party looked like it was coming to a successful finish... Our own flagship, just 2,200 yards off, was hit by a torpedo. Her 20s and 40s started to go, and then her big stuff started to explode, and her belly opened up, and under she slid. We watched it. We picked up some of her wreckage that had been blown clear onto our own flight deck. We turned it over in our hands as she turned over. We couldn't wait any longer. We had to move, and move fast.
1: Boats, I was counting our planes. 21 got back. 2 were picked up by the light.
2: I know the figures. I'm not running the ship, Jesse. What do you want me to do about it?
4: How's a kid going to find us? How? How?
2: Okay. Only what happened to him?
4: Some Japs jumped us on the way back. The kid sucked 3 of them off my tail.
2: Go on.
4: He was playing hide and seek through the clouds. Tony and I lost him.
2: How do you know they didn't knock him down?
4: I talked to him. He was heading for home. Only he hasn't got enough fuel. Not half enough the way we're pulling away.
5: Apple to Texas. Over.
2: I'll take it, Sparks. Texas here. Over.
4: It's the kid, Randy. It's the kid.
5: Is that you, Randy?
2: Yeah. Where are you?
5: I don't know. I got 2 of the zeros. Well, one sure. The other was smoking before I lost him.
2: Where are you, Frank? What's your position?
5: I don't know. All the guys get back?
2: Yeah. You hit bad?
5: I don't even know what's keeping the plane up. She looks like a sieve.
4: Let me talk to him, Randy. Let me talk to him.
5: I look like a sieve, too.
2: Now listen to me, Frank. We're at point... 740. 740. You got that?
1: Oh, what a tough break.
5: 740.
2: We're sailing along course rose lemon light.
5: Is it dark on the ship?
2: Dark?
5: Yeah. It's getting real dark. Did Jesse get back?
4: Let me talk to him, Randy. Let me talk to him.
2: Might as well.
4: Frank, it's me.
5: Hi, Jesse. We really didn't have it, didn't we?
4: We sure did. Listen, Frank. You won't be able to make it to us. You understand?
5: I know. I just didn't want to worry Randy.
4: Well, there's other ships. Maybe you can contact the Lex.
5: You know something? While I was busy with the Japs, I remembered the song. And I forgot it again. It's like nighttime, Jesse.
4: Now listen. If you have to ditch... Make sure your Mae West is on tight. Check your shoulder harness. Have your canopy locked open.
5: What's left of it is on real tight.
4: The life raft? Frank.
5: Sure, Jesse.
1: Why don't we turn the lights on the ship and go hunt for him?
0: Because there are 800 sailors down here and only one up there. It's called a war.
5: The engine is starting to miss, Jesse. There isn't enough gas left to fill up a cigarette lighter.
2: Take it easy, Jesse. Now take it easy.
4: Never mind the advice, Randy.
5: Hey, Jesse. Is that reporter around?
4: Yeah.
5: Let me talk to him.
4: Hey, he wants to talk to you.
0: To me?
4: Yeah, hurry up.
1: What can I do for you, son?
5: I know you're busy, mister, and I know it's a lot of trouble, but... Well, in some story you send back, would you mention my name?
1: Well, sure, son. I'll see you get a whole column.
5: Just a couple of lines. In the Omaha papers. I got a reason.
1: I'll see to it. Someone else take over. What do you think I'm made of?
4: Frank, ditch the plane with power on.
5: You're the boss, Jesse.
4: Now give us your position.
5: There's near as I can make out. Sector 5.373.
4: Take it down easy. Real easy. Use full flaps, but don't stall.
5: Just like I said. Hey, Jesse. Now I remember the title.
4: Now take it down easy. Easy.
5: One for my baby. One more for the road.
6: Remember that, reporter. If you ever get back to Omaha.
1: I don't quite understand.
4: Have one for his baby. And one more for the road.

0: Most Americans know that the soldiers, sailors, marines, and airmen who wear the uniform of the United States donate their own blood freely to help maintain an adequate blood bank. You see, they more than anyone else recognize how vital whole blood and plasma are to the maintenance of life when a man lies sick or wounded. They contribute because they recognize it to be a military necessity of which they themselves may one day be in need. Now, not all of us have the opportunity to serve in uniform, but each of us has the chance to become a blood buddy to an American serviceman. By donating our blood now, we can assure him that there will be an adequate supply to meet the conditions of any foreseeable emergency when he may be in need. At the present time, our supplies of blood plasma are gravely depleted, and each of us must take it upon himself to assure the fact that the blood bank of our armed forces is maintained at a safe level at all times. So do your part for the men who protect our freedom and American way of life. Your Navy urges you to call your local Red Cross chapter today and ask where and when you may make your donation of blood to the armed forces of the United States.
1: The USS Tasman had seen action. She was a lady. After Macon, she put into Pearl for improvements and then tied up in San Diego for a load of new planes. We could taste a long liberty. But before we had time to even wipe the salt water off, the word was passed that the USS Tasman was about to go back into the battle. So she gathered her sailors and dropped the coast of California far behind. The Tasman had been to the wars, and she remembered hard. She remembered the sight of her own flagship being struck down. And she remembered that she, too, had tasted blood and had bled a little.
2: How's the sound of you, Tony? Sounds swell. I mean, well, it's got dignity and everything.
3: That's the best I can do.
4: Nobody said it was wrong, Jesse.
5: Well, it ain't good enough. You understand me? Not good enough.
2: I thought it was swell.
3: I just don't know how to write this kind of letter.
4: Nobody does, Jesse.
6: Maybe something like the reporter wrote in the paper. We never did thank you for the swell things you said about Frank.
7: I only said what I felt.
2: Hey, look, reporter. You mind if we call you that?
7: I did in the beginning. Not anymore.
2: Well, writing is your business.
7: Mind if I see the letter?
2: It's a little crumbled.
7: Well, I can make it out.
2: It's to Frank's wife. There's so much to say in it when I put it down on paper.
7: Dear Mrs. Jurist, this letter is being written by the guys who flew with Ed.
2: Well, that was his real name.
7: It's being written not only to you, but to his daughter. It's hard for us to say what we feel, but we'd like to tell you that for the rest of your life, you can be proud of your husband, and the kid can be proud of her father. He was a great guy. So great a guy that he died helping a friend of his get away.
2: Oh, you weren't trying to get away, Jesse.
7: I should have stayed. All we can say, ma'am, is that part of what you feel, we feel. Signed, Jesse, Randy, Tony, and so forth.
2: No good, huh?
7: Would you mind if I signed it, too?
1: Beds stay empty a long time on the carrier. But even these fill up. Ghosts walk around the flight deck, but they try to stay out of sight because it's hard enough to win a war without memories. And so the talk turns to where are we headed, which island is next, and how long is it going to last.
7: If I didn't know you guys were fighting on our side...
6: You just play a lousy game of poker.
7: Well, the next time I write about you heroes, I'm going to mention to the innocent public not to play cards with you.
2: Well, it's just that civilian dough goes to our heads.
1: Yeah. Anything you need me for, sir?
7: Bochy, the only guy on the ship, calls me sir, and don't think I don't appreciate it.
2: Come on, reporter. Sit in for a couple more rounds. I promised my girl I'd buy her a fur coat.
8: Now, hear this. This is the captain. We've just received word that the second front has been opened. Normandy on the French coast has been invaded. Word will be given as it's received. Stand easy.
2: Boy, they must be really living it up back home.
6: Oh, I don't think so. Those invasions cost.
1: Everything costs in the war.
7: It's been a long time coming. Wonder how many ships we lost.
2: I'd hate to be flying over that coast. They say it's alive.
6: You're better than walking in.
7: I did a feature story during the 30s on Normandy. It's pretty country.
2: Yeah, well, it won't be. A 1,000-pound bomb digs a deep hole.
7: thousands of hedgerows.
2: They won't let us just take over. You can bet on that.
6: Let's get back to the game.
7: Hey, reporter, you're up on these things. You've got your eye all over the world.
2: Not quite.
7: Anyway, you should know. Now that the second front is opened...
2: Yeah?
7: They gonna forget about us?
1: We didn't have too much chance to think about it because Baby was eating away across the Pacific real fast. She and her escorts tied into a task force and kept heading into what was a Japanese ocean. Our destination was a group of islands known as the Marianas. Islands that had to be taken no matter what it cost. And it was due to cost.
6: Guys, the main fleet is busy around the Philippines. The Japs have most of their surface vessels cruising those waters, so there'll only be a couple of carriers available for this action.
9: And I thought everyone was in Europe.
6: The action is to take place on an island called Saipan.
9: Never heard of it.
6: The Marines will go in first.
9: As usual.
6: The lessons we learned at Macon, we'll put to use at Saipan.
8: Now, hear this. Latest report on the Normandy invasion. 4 points have been secured, and one beach our forces have gone inland 12 miles. Stand easy.
6: We're going to have plenty of enemy aircraft opposition.
7: Hey, reporter, is 12 miles a lot or a little?
6: The Jap lines have shortened, and that'll make it tougher all the way around.
7: A lot, I guess.
6: The Tasman will concentrate on this part of the island. These pictures are blow-ups of our target.
7: 12 miles ain't so much.
6: Now, this is where we can expect a troop concentration. The anti-aircraft will be murdered.
9: Let's fool them and not go.
6: This is their airfield. Get as many planes on the ground as you can. The guys who don't get off can't hurt you.
9: Ain't it the truth?
8: Now, hear this. Latest word from Normandy. The Army is making rapid gains.
7: So that's where they are.
8: The Navy is bringing in supplies. Over 3,000 airstrikes have been made.
7: Now, that's a lot.
8: I'll keep the entire ship informed as word is received. Stand easy.
6: Take off at 0600. Final briefing at 0500. Try and get some sleep.
7: Why is it I never can sleep the night before a big show?
2: What is this big show?
7: Remember the movie they showed us the other night? The one where the pilots were always standing at a bar getting medals?
2: Yeah.
7: Well, that's what they said whenever they took off.
9: This is it, fellas. This is the big show.
2: Oh. Now let's hit the sack. We got a tough day tomorrow.
7: Tough day? Makes it sound just like going to an office.
6: What are you guys gassing about? Why don't you hit the sack?
7: Exactly what I was telling Jesse. Got to get some sleep. Got a big show tomorrow.
6: Is he kidding?
9: What squares? Don't you guys ever see any war pictures?
1: There's always some kind of hidden tension the night before an action. But it's never as bad as the first time you realize that somebody has got you in their sights. Well, the USS Tasman had put in her maiden voyage. And only the men who were new in the Navy slept with their faces to the bulkhead. The night passed, and the final briefing passed. And bright and early, the planes began to screen down the flight deck, out over the Pacific, and on to the office.
10: Pineapple to orange. Over. This is orange. Go ahead. Over.
9: Sounds like a fruit salad. I wonder who picked out those crazy names.
10: Orange to group. We're within sight of the target. Keep your eyes peeled for enemy planes.
9: Eyes peeled? Must be a fruit. Hey, Jesse, look at that airfield. It's loaded with sitting ducks.
10: Let's get after them.
9: You heard the man, fellas. This is it.
10: You and those movies.

0: Call your boys, Tony. All accounted for, Jesse. Information. Let's head for home.
1: Okay with me. How many more trips do we have to make?
0: I don't know.
1: I'm beat, Jesse. Dead beat.
0: Orange, the group. Keep your eyes open. You can relax when we hit the ship.
1: Yeah, that's what you said last night.
0: Orange to Beehive. Orange to Beehive. Over.
2: Orange, this is Beehive. Over.
0: We're coming home, Randy.
2: What's the count, Jesse?
0: All the chicks are safe and sound.
2: Things are a little quiet here.
0: Well, that's good. We're too tired to have to play games coming in.
2: I got good news for you. We're pulling out.
1: Now maybe we can sit at a bar and have them pin medals on it.
2: The sea's kicking up a little, Jesse. Tell your boys to mind their P's and Q's when they hit the flight deck.
0: Roger. One for my baby and one more for the road.
2: You okay, Jesse James?
0: Yeah, I got 2 zeros today.
2: Nice going.
0: One for me and one for my brother Frank.
3: It sounded easy, but it wasn't. The enemy managed to make it plenty hard for days. Bombs were bouncing 50 feet away, bombs where we'd just been. Our gun crews stood at their stations for 3 solid days, pouring bullets into every Zero, Zeke, and Betty that came screaming at us out of the sun. Our planes kept coming home and reloading so they could go back to soften up Saipan for the Marines. And then Saipan was behind us. But the war continued. The USS Tasman was given another target, and still another.
2: Keep it down. This is Guam, the target for tomorrow.
4: The captain said you could get this story off for me, Sparks. I'll read it slowly so that you can get it all.
5: Now hear this. The invasion of France is rolling along. 3 towns have been taken.
4: By the time you read this story, the USS Tasman and her crew will be attacking another island. The men that you've met in my column are the ship. The kids who man the guns. The kids who fly the planes. The kids.
0: Red leader to blue leader. Target at 4 o'clock.
4: Each one is a hero. For the word hero means many things.
2: We sweep in at these 3 points. Expect plenty of opposition.
0: Blue leader to group. At 9 o'clock. That opposition the skipper was talking about.
4: Only a couple more lines, Sparks. Just so that you won't lose sight of who they are. Just so that they don't become uniforms. So that they don't become fighting machines or, even worse, statistics in your local paper. I want you to know them personally.
5: Now, hear this.
4: Tony was in his first year of college. He goes to the movies. He smokes too much.
1: Pineapple orange? Some show, huh, Jesse?
4: Jesse is a serious kind of kid. Remembers a little too much. Likes to read books that he's read before.
0: One for my baby, one for me, and one for Frank.
4: The war goes on. The pilots are walking to the ready room. The ship is steaming on. The future looks bright, but not too long for some of these sailors. Try to remember what they're fighting for. Try to remember after they've fought. Remember Randy. Too old to fly. Too old at 29.
2: The target for tomorrow is Tinian. All we know is that it won't be easy. The target for tomorrow is a Jap-held island. This map gives us our target.
3: So now you know a little something about the baby carrier known as the USS Tasman and the men who flew her 2 dozen planes. I say a little something because it would take a long, long time to tell you all about the ship and the men who sailed it. In the overall strategy of war, I guess she was just another ship, another piece of equipment to shove into action. But to the men who stood on her decks, to the men who took off in her planes, well, she was just about as wonderful a ship as any sailor had ever sailed. The baby carrier, the USS Tasman, came out of the war with 6 battle stars. And, mister, when you earn 6 battle stars, you don't stay a baby.

0: by the way, one of the most important things in a sailor's life is mail call. No matter how many stripes you wear, no matter how many ports of call you've vented, why, there's nothing on the seven seas can give you the kick of hearing your name at mail call. So, look, I want to thank everyone who's been kind enough to drop me a line. I want you to know I appreciate it. In fact, I'd appreciate hearing from all of you guys who've shipped aboard. Just address it, now hear this, NBC, New York 20, New York. Thanks again. And until next week at the same time, all hands secured.
1: 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In today's story, Boats was Larry Haynes. The cast included...

0: women in the United States Navy. In today's story, Boats was Larry Haynes. The cast included Michael O'Day, John Sylvester, Cliff Carpenter, Vinton Hayworth, and Leon Janney. The program was written and directed by David Harmon, produced by Chick Vinson and Cy Levine. Jack Costello speaking. Tune in again next week at this same time when the National Broadcasting Company will once again present...
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0: The masked rider of the plains led the fight for law and order in the western United States. But justice meant more to him than the letter of the law. Confidence men, as well as criminals, learned to respect his resourcefulness. And many honest ranchers were indebted to him for protecting their savings and their property. Return with us now to those thrilling days when the West was young. From out of the past come the thundering hoofbeats of the great horse Silver. The Lone Ranger rides again.
1: Come on, Silver! We're heading for the desert! Silver's waiting on the trail ahead! Hello, Silver! Away!

0: Four horsemen had dismounted beside a large circular rock in whose hollow center water had collected from the rains. The men were well dressed, and if it had not been for the expression of cunning that marked their features, they might have been mistaken for prosperous businessmen. The tallest of the group gave a curt order.
1: Ben, fill the canteens.
2: Sure, Nick.
1: Yes?
3: Yeah?
1: We've got to decide what to do and decide in a hurry. This is our last opportunity. We don't reach water again to Maysville.
3: You figure Mark Loomis is still on our trail?
1: Yeah, we can take that for granted.
4: Nick.
1: Well, Deke?
4: If you figure Loomis has fallen, why don't we hide the horses and wait for him here? We couldn't find a better place. We got water enough and there's plenty of cover. We could nail him before he suspicioned we was within 100 miles.
1: Well, Loomis must be about 12 hours behind us.
4: Sure, and if we
1: unless we get to Maysville when we planned, old Stoke will be gone.

0: And if he is, so will about $5,000.
1: Exactly.
2: Gone. But he's got a ranch there, ain't he?
0: Yeah, Deke, but he's supposed to be leaving for Denver real soon. If we can catch him before he takes a stage, he'll likely put off the trip. Otherwise, we're clean out of luck.
2: Then in that case, let's go on.
1: And if Loomis reaches Maysville in time to tell the law how we swindled him out of $5,000...
2: Gosh, yes.
0: Forget that, Deke?
2: Gosh, I guess I did.
0: Yeah, the way I got it figured is this. If we lay for Loomis, then we miss Stoke. But if we go on and Loomis shows up before we can put this deal through, then we find ourselves in jail. It makes it kind of hard to decide.
1: You go no further than we do. I finish there, Ben.
3: Just fill in this last one. That ought to be enough water to get us to where...
0: Water! I've got it. Nick, I've got it. Hmm? It's just the one thing we can do. And it's as easy as rolling off a log.
1: Well?
0: How much water did we have left when we got here?
2: We didn't have none.
0: Just so. And how much water is Loomis likely to have when he gets here?
1: Get on with the gas.
0: Don't you see it, Nick, don't you? There's no more water to be had till about 10 miles this side of Maysville. If Loomis is out of water when he reaches here, and if it just so happens that this water is gone, how is he going to get that far? How is he?
1: Guess you've hit it.
2: We empty out this pool?
0: Sure, why not? Splash it out the sides where it'll run into the ground. We got enough for ourselves.
3: Somebody else might come along and find him.
0: How often does anybody take this trail? Not once in a coon's age.
1: Anyone else would like to be in as bad a fix as him. Men, this is better than an ambush.
0: And nothing to show it was done a purpose. Gents, maybe I ain't as smart as Nick here, but there's times I get notions that ain't half bad. Come on, get busy. What are we waiting for?
4: The following morning, two horsemen rode toward the rock. One was a famous Lone Ranger, and his companion was his faithful Indian friend, Tonto. The masked man pointed ahead and...
5: We should find water there, Kemosabe.
6: That's right.
5: It's not a spring, but one of those rocks usually collects enough water when it rains to last quite a while.
6: We got water.
5: Enough if we don't find more ahead, but it'll be a close thing. Wait, isn't that someone there?
6: There, feller.
5: He must be the man whose trail we noticed. He was several hours ahead of us, though. Wonder why he hasn't gone on.
6: Maybe him make camp there.
5: Perhaps.
6: Where him horse?
5: He's afoot. His horse must be tethered behind the rocks. Come on, Tonto. He's waving to us.
6: Get him up, Scout.
5: Come on, Silver. Hi there.
7: Hi.
5: Come on, old fellow.
6: Get him up, Scout. Get him up.
7: You fellas got water with you?
5: What's the matter? Oh, Silver.
6: Oh, Scout. Oh,
7: water.
6: Oh,
7: you got water?
5: Well, the pool's empty.
6: Oh, not bad. I just gotta have water, stranger.
5: Give him some from your canteen, Tutter. So where's your horse, friend?
8: He got away during the night.
5: You're stranded here?
8: Yeah. Thanks, Injun.
6: Not all right.
5: Then take it easy, fella.
8: Oh.
5: Another swallow? Try to hold it in your mouth for a moment.
8: Yeah.
5: Now, there's something here that needs explaining.
6: Look there.
5: That's what I noticed.
8: Huh? What'd you see?
5: Look at the ground at the base of this rock, where it isn't struck by the sun. It's still damp.
6: Long time, no rain.
8: You mean...
5: That when all the water is evaporated from this pool, the ground round about should be baked dry. It isn't.
8: I don't savvy.
5: I'm not sure I understand it either. But I do know the ground shouldn't be damp now.
8: You don't think...
5: Think what?
8: Think the skunks I was following, they wouldn't be low enough to empty this pool of purpose, would they?
5: You were trailing someone?
8: Four fellas. They done me out of every dollar I had in the world.
5: How? Who was it?
8: They... Oh.
5: He's fainted. He's in worse condition than I thought. Here, help me revive the fellow, and then we'll get his story.
4: The skilled first aid of the Lone Ranger and Tonto soon brought the young man around again, and he told his story in answer to the Lone Ranger's questions. When he had finished...
5: That's a clever scheme they have.
8: I ain't the only fellow to fall for it. That one, the one they call Nick. Such a smooth talker, he'd make almost anybody fall for his line.
5: And they're headed for Maysville, huh?
8: Before they cleared out of my district, I heard they was asking questions about a rancher there named Eben Stoke. Just as sure as shooting, they're going to try out the same scheme on him.
5: Now, I've heard of Stoke. He's quite well off.
8: Then he's the kind they'd pick on.
5: Maybe we can do something about that.
8: If you wouldn't mind riding double, we could push on.
5: It's not as easy as that, I'm afraid.
8: Huh?
5: You don't seem to realize the situation we're in. Tonto and I are used to emergencies and try to guard against them. That's why we happen to have water with us when we reach. here.
8: And you think...
5: But even with that, it would have been a hard trip to the next water. Three of us could never make it.
8: I shouldn't have asked. I just wasn't thinking. You and Tonto right on. I'll try to hold out. When you get to water, maybe you can send somebody back.
5: No, Mark. You're in bad shape.
8: But I can't
5: Two of us can make it. Three can't. Especially if one of the horses has to carry double.
8: Well, what can we do?
5: Tonto will ride Silver. You can ride Tonto's mount. I'll remain here. Tonto will get you to a doctor, then pack water back. I'll make out.
8: No, you can't.
5: You'll do as I decide.
9: Me stay. You go.
5: No, Tonto.
9: You not go. Tonto not go.
5: And Mark? Do you think Mark's in any shape to reach town alone, Kemosabe?
9: Then you go.
5: No.
9: Me not.
5: Tonto. You mean well, good friend. But it has to be the way I say. As long as I give the orders, I must accept the responsibility. Get Mark to town. I'll trust you to get back here as quickly as possible. I know you won't fail me.
8: I don't like it.
5: We're wasting time. The longer we hesitate, the sooner our water will be exhausted. Get to the saddle, both of you. I stay here.

0: It was 3 days later. Eben Stoke, postponing his trip to Denver because of what he thought to be an unexpected opportunity to make money, had just completed a survey of his property in the company of two well-dressed strangers. They reined in before Eben's ranch house.
1: Come on inside, gents, and we'll talk this over.
2: Sure.
3: Yeah, thank you.
1: You really think my place about what you're going to want?
3: Ain't much doubt of it, Mr. Stoke. Of course, we ain't got the right to buy your place outright.
1: Just step in.
3: Yeah, thank you.
1: There's chairs. Make yourself to home.
4: Thank you, sir.
1: Jenny! Where are you, Jenny?
5: That's you, Eben.
1: Come here.
5: Oh, hello.
3: Hello,
4: howdy,
3: Mr. Stoke.
1: Jenny, guess what?
5: You going to buy it?
1: Looks as if. Ain't that so, gents?
3: I think you can figure on it, Mr. Stoke. He'll know in a month for sure.
5: Oh, a month.
4: Well, you see, ma'am, me and Gus here were just sent out to have a look-see. We make our report to the company, and then they decide whether it sounds good enough or not. But you don't need to worry, none. If there ain't oil under this here land, then I never seen the place where there was.
5: Well, we were sort of hoping we could go back east to live.
3: Ma'am, you'll be going back in style. Don't you worry, none at all.
5: My dad'll be fine.
1: You will want us to promise to wait a month, then, before we try to sell to anybody else?
3: We're businessmen, Mr. Stoke.
1: Uh-huh.
3: And our company ain't the only company looking for oil land. No, sirree. We've had trouble before with promises when somebody else come along and offered more just to beat us out. No, we'll have to be sure that we got a month to decide in, Mr. Stoke.
1: Sure?
3: Just so. Now, I'll tell you what we'll do. We'll make it all legal and binding. We'll pay you, let's say $1 an acre on your holdings. That's for the right to take a month for deciding. If at the end of the month the company says they don't want to buy, why, all that cash is yours anyhow. But if we do buy, then what we give you now applies in the full price. That fair enough?
1: Why, it sounds all right.
5: And we don't have to give back what you're paying us now if you don't buy?
4: Not a penny of it, ma'am.
5: My, we sure can't lose out that way.
3: Of course you can't. And it protects us, too, don't you see? It's fair to both parties.
1: And if you do buy, you pay $30 an acre.
4: Right.
5: Isn't that an awful
3: lot? Oh, ma'am. It ain't for farming or raising cattle that we want your place. It's for oil. If we knew for sure there was oil underneath here, then you could get even more. But for buying on speculation, $30 ain't a bad price at all.
5: And when will you pay us?
3: The dollar an acre? Right now, if it's agreed.
1: It all right with you, Jenny?
5: Well, I ain't again it if you ain't, Eben. Seems real fair to me.
1: Then we can do business, mister. Now, if you guess...
4: I got to speak private with you a second. Would you excuse us for just a moment, folks?
1: Why, sure.
5: Definitely.
3: What's the matter?
6: Look through the window there up the trail. That hombre riding alongside the engine.
7: Mark Loomis.
6: Alive.
7: And heading for town.
6: You know what that means if he ever reaches the law.
3: Come on. Folks, I'm sorry. We'll have to settle this later on. Deke here just thought of something I was forgetting. Something that can't be put off.
5: Oh, now that's too bad.
1: But you will be back.
4: Just as soon as we finish what we have to do.
6: Come on, Gus. Hurry.
0: Tonto and young Loomis, unaware they had been seen, cut from the trail and reined up at the spring. When they had filled their canteens...
8: Now, you get back to the masked man, Tonto. Every time I think of him waiting there with just a little bit of water he let us give him, I feel like a low-down dog.
9: Me go. You get doctor all right.
8: Sure. All I need is just a little rest. I'll never forget this, Tonto, what you and your pa done for me. I'd have been a goner for sure if you folks hadn't come along.
9: Not all right. Here, Scout.
8: Take both horses with you. There's a ranch house just over the hill. I can walk that far. Most likely get the lend of a horse for as far as town.
9: Get up.
4: What? Take a move and it'll be your last one.
8: It's you fellas, the skunks that cheated me.
4: Yeah.
3: Watch out for the horse.
4: Get him up, Silver.
8: The white horse is getting away.
4: The blazes with him. I got the engine. You keep a watch on Mark there.
8: What do you want? What are you going to do with us?
3: Do? We're going to do what we should have done before. Close your mouth so you can't spoil our game.
0: The curtain falls on the first act of our Lone Ranger story. Before the next exciting scenes, please permit us to pause for just a few moments.

0: Now to continue our story. Nick and Ben had found a well-hidden spot, convenient both to Maysville and to the Stoke Ranch, and they made camp and kept out of sight. It was there that Deke and Gus brought their two prisoners.
1: That's Loomis, Ben. They've cut Loomis.
2: What in blazes?
3: Yeah. Get down. You too, Injun.
4: Now what do you figure to do?
1: That's for Nick to say.
5: Where'd you find him? Who's the Redskin?
2: It was just lucky for us we did see him, Nick. They was coming up the trail when Deke sighted him from Stokes' place. They headed for the spring, and we sneaked up on him and caught him there. I don't know who the Injun is.
5: Who are you?
6: Me named Tonto.
7: You must have found Loomis by the pool there and brought him on in.
4: Yeah, and there's a masked
6: Keep
4: fellow.
6: Still.
4: Oh, sorry, Tonto.
1: What was you going to say?
4: Nothing.
1: Why?
5: I'll take care of this, Deke. You should have come here, Gus. I told you we'd stay separated until this day was put through. If we're seen together and old Stoke hears of it, he's not so foolish that he can't add two and two.
2: We couldn't take him back to the hotel with us, could we?
1: What else was we to do?
5: No one saw you come here?
2: Yeah, we knew enough to watch out for that.
5: Yeah, perhaps it doesn't matter then.
1: What'll we do? Finish him off?
5: No need for it as long as we have him where they can't do any harm. Oh, Ben.
8: Yeah?
5: You and Deke tie him up. Deke can keep him covered while you handle the robes. All right, get to it, Deke.
1: Sure, Nick. Get along, you fellas. You dirty crooks. You'll pay for this. Just see if you don't.
5: And keep him quiet.
1: Right. You have that, now get
2: going. You'll watch him?
5: Yeah, for the present. What's the use of murder? We're not staying around when this deal's finished anyhow. How far along have you got with Stoke?
2: We was just getting ready to make out the papers and give him the cash when Deke seen them fellas. We can go back and finish him up tonight.
5: And return to your hotel and stay there.
2: Mm-hmm.
5: Now, Ben and I wait about 3 days before we call on Stoke. We don't want to follow so close it'll look suspicious.
2: Sure not.
5: In about 24 hours after that, Gus, we should leave this part of the country considerably richer.
0: In the meantime, Silver, who had escaped when Tonto and Loomis were captured at the spring, had only one thought in mind: to return to the place where he had last seen his master. Alone and riderless, he had set himself to retrace the trail over which he had carried Tonto. Night and day, he kept up a steady pace, and finally he arrived at the cluster of rocks. Beside them, a masked man, outstretched and unconscious, lay upon the ground. The great stallion gave a shrill whinny and leaped forward, his hooves striking sparks from the flinty ground. He whirled to a stop beside his master's body. Whinnied loudly for attention, redoubled his efforts when he saw he was not heard. He bent his powerful neck, pushing at the masked man with his muzzle, nipping him gently with his strong teeth. There was no answer until...
9: Silver! Silver, old fellow! Stand still, boy. And hold still. Get to my feet. Water. The canteens. You brought water, old fellow. Wait, boy. Wait.
0: While the masked man revived himself with water from the canteens placed in Silver's saddlebags by Tonto, Nick and his companions were carrying out their scheme. Several days later, old Eben and his wife Jenny were listening in bewilderment as Nick talked to them.
5: Mr. Stoke, do you really mean to say that you've agreed to sell your property for $50 an acre?
10: Why, it seemed a fair enough price.
5: Ridiculous. For oil land? Why, you should have asked $100 more at the very least. Now listen to me. In the name of the company I represent, I'm prepared to offer you $150 an acre for every acre of land you own. Now, what do you think of that? Will you do business with us?
11: But we can't.
5: Why not, Miss Stoke?
10: Well, you see, mister, those other fellows give us a dollar an acre just to promise not to sell for a month. So there's nothing we can do. Unless maybe they decide not to buy. Then, of course...
5: I'm sorry. If I could buy within the next week, my offer would hold good. However, a month from now would be too late.
10: I don't know what we could do.
11: Oh, Eben, just think of missing out on all that cash.
10: It's a shame,
5: you
10: Jenny.
5: You people have my sympathy. Nevertheless,
12: Look here, Nick.
5: Oh, Ben?
12: I know what they could do.
5: Yes?
12: I seen them fellas they're telling about. They're staying at the hotel in town.
5: Whatever.
12: If they went to them fellas and give back the money they got, wouldn't that free them from their promise?
5: Nonsense. That would be just the same as calling the whole deal off. Why would they do that?
12: All right, look at it this way. Them fellas paid a dollar an acre down for Mr. Stoke's promise. What if Mr. Stoke went to them and offered $2 and $3 to call off the deal? Wouldn't that give them a nice profit right here without no risk? Don't you think they wouldn't jump at the chance?
11: But that'd mean giving them two or three times what they give us.
5: That would be nothing compared to the difference between $30 and $150 an acre, however.
10: He's right, Jenny. Why, if we do what they say, it'll be like spending about $5,000 to make a couple of $100,000. Jenny, just think what we could do back east with a couple of $100,000 in our pocket, eh? Just think of it.
11: It'd be right fine, Evans.
5: Yeah, Ben's suggestion is the only course I can suggest, Mr. Stoke. Of course, it's up to you.
10: Jenny, get my coat and hat.
11: Huh?
10: Get a move on, Jenny. I'm riding to town. If them fellows we talked to are still there, I'm going to get that paper back that we signed if it takes every penny we got to do it.
0: Nick and Ben, returning to their camp, chuckled to themselves.
12: Nick, they fell for it hook, line, and sinker. I'll bet we can pull stakes before morning.
5: Yeah, the fools. I guess Deke should be able to hold Stoke up for even more than we planned on if they play the cards right.
12: I'd like to see the looks on the face of them folks when they finally get it through their heads we ain't coming back. Them spending their cash to get Gus to let them off their promise, and then find out nobody wants to buy that doggone ranch. I wouldn't hanker to be around old Aben when he sees how he got tricked.
5: Remember when I first suggested this scheme? Remember how the rest of you claimed it wouldn't work?
12: Shucks, we never had no notion what idiots folks could be when they seen a chance to make a profit.
5: That's one thing to keep in mind, Ben. The shrewdest men lose their judgment when they're offered easy money.
12: Uh-huh.
5: Not one in ten takes the time to investigate. Yes, lucky for us they don't. If they did, you and I'd have to go to work.
12: Or jail. There's Loomis and the engine. What do we do with them? You ain't turning them loose when we break camp, are you?
5: Yeah, we'll leave them as they are. Someone will find them. And if they aren't found, well, it doesn't matter a great deal.
12: To us.
5: Atwell, boy. Whoa,
1: whoa. I hope Stokes seen through your crooked scheme. I hope your crooks got fooled for once.
5: Well, thanks, Lewis, but I'm afraid we'll have to disappoint you.
12: He's gone to town to buy off Gus and Deke already.
1: Someday you sidewinders will get caught. And when you do, I hope you go to jail for life.
12: You don't like us much, do you? Well, what have you got to say, Injun?
6: You get caught all right.
12: Yeah?
5: We've done all right so far. I doubt we'll have any trouble in the future.
6: You get caught. No!
8: Huh? By me.
5: By the mask.
8: Don't slap, leather.
5: Why, you...
8: Would you rather shoot it out?
1: That draw...
5: Oh, don't shoot.
8: And keep your hands from those guns.
1: Where'd you come from, stranger? How'd you get here? How'd you find this?
8: Silver found me, and I found the canteens you'd put in my saddlebags.
1: But how'd you know
8: where... I remembered what you told me about Evan Stoke. I headed there, picked up the trail of these fellows, and followed.
1: And lucky for us, you did.
10: You blasted...
8: Quiet! Untie those ropes, quick.
1: Listen, friend.
8: Well?
1: These fellows have already worked their scheme. Stoke's on his way to town. If he ain't stopped, he'll like...